0: been costed at $230 million over 3 years, but the dental industry has told the ABC it will likely cost more. Premier Ben Carroll has told 774 ABC Melbourne there won't be more taxes to cover the plan.
1: I want to be a Premier that is focused on the basics. Focused on health, focus on education, focus on local roads. Not big, expensive projects. Focusing on the things that everyday Victorians need. Fighting for working people is what I'm about.
0: Labor frontbencher Pat Conroy says the federal government is working to find the right answer to migration rather than the fast one. At the start of the month, Home Affairs Minister Tony Burke postponed his National Press Club address, where he was due to unveil a new migration policy, including sweeping cuts. A new date for the speech is yet to be announced, but Mr Conroy says the government's policy will be announced when Mr Burke is ready.
2: I understand some in the community want answers to this yesterday, but this is a very complex area and it's important that we get the answer right rather than we get a fast answer. And that's why Minister Burke is working through this in a serious, considered way, consulting with his colleagues in all of the relevant areas.
0: A new report looking at rental affordability around Australia reveals even those earning six figures are experiencing rental stress. Tasman Buckle explains.
3: The report from advocacy group Everybody's Home shows someone earning $70,000 a year would need to spend two-thirds of their weekly pay to afford the national median rent. Those earning $40,000 a year would need to spend about 90% of their earnings to pay the same rent. Meanwhile, those on $130,000 would need to spend about a third of their income. Northern Western Australia is the most expensive location to rent, followed by the Gold Coast, Sydney and the Sunshine Coast. Everybody's Home is calling for limits on rent increases to be introduced around the country, similar to those in place in the ACT.
0: To sport, American Wyndham Clark has continued his excellent year by taking out the penultimate event of the year on golf's PGA Tour. Clark finished on 17 under to win by three shots from Patrick Cantlay. Aussie Adam Scott finished in a tie for 16th. Scott and Minwoo Lee are the only Aussies to finish in the top 30 and qualify for the season-ending tour championship. An American, Michael Lasasso, has won the event on the LIV Golf Tour by a shot from Spain's John Rahm. Mark Leishman was the best of the Aussies in a tie for 10th. To the weather, there's a strong wind warning for the East Gippsland coast. For the state, patchy morning fog and frost in the northeast. Isolated showers and patchy rain developing from the northwest throughout the afternoon. For Melbourne, partly cloudy, a top today of 18. Tomorrow, rain in 16. Wednesday, a possible shower 15. Right now, it's 15 degrees in the city. ABC News.
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11: Hi, good morning. Hello, Raph. Might get a laugh out of this.
12: Coming up, how did Hugo Weaving end up coming to the small screen as the priest at the airport? You're going to hear from the priest at the airport who's got the origin story for the airport chaplain. He is the airport chaplain. If you've got a story of just someone you don't know, a stranger just coming up and helping out, I'd love to hear it because Martin Scrimshaw does that. That's his day job. He's the chaplain at Tullamarine. We're also in this hour, I'll play you a few of the bits and pieces from the Premier Ben Carroll. He joined us after the 9 o'clock news. We got our best hints yet of what slowing down the suburban rail loop will look like. It very much looks like build the tunnels and delay building the stations. All going to happen, but they haven't signed the contract for the stations. My bet would have been that if Jacinta Allen were Premier still, we would have had signed contracts very soon for the underground stations. I don't think that's going to happen. I think that's the hint Ben Carroll was giving us. He's also going to talk to the PM about including more free dental health for people inside Medicare, because that's what the Premier says his dental clinics will do. We'll come to all of that. I don't think Ben Carroll's particularly thrilled either about the idea of a new stadium in Melbourne. We will come to all of that.

0: 1300 222 774 is the phone number. Life and Other Catastrophes this week, we have a special guest star. Martin Scrimshaw is the chaplain at the Melbourne Airport. Good morning, Martin.
1: Good morning, Raf.
0: I want to have a chat to you. Now, people might not know, we've had a chat in the past about your incredible work. What I might do, though, is asking people to tell me about the kindness of strangers. And I know Annie's got a story for us, so maybe I'll let Annie kick off our segment, calling from South Bank. Annie, thanks for ringing. What did you want to tell us?
2: I just had some eye surgery on one eye, so I had a patch over the eye. I was getting off a tram in La Trobe Street with a whole lot of other people getting off, and there was a big crowd waiting to get on till we got off. I was first in the line and stepping gingerly down, and a young woman came racing up to get on the tram, pushed past all the people waiting, pushed past me. I turned around and sort of looked at her strangely, and then started to get off. I felt like I'd been hit with a cricket bat. It was just her hand, apparently. Oh. But I ended up on the flat on the La Trobe Street. And what happened was young people, the tram stopped, the tram driver got out, everyone was wonderful. But young people came to me. Somebody wouldn't leave until I'd sat there for half an hour, and she watched me walk. Another young person came up and gave me some water and a Panadol.
0: Right. That's so nice.
2: It was so nice. I can't tell you how. I was just thrilled. It was lovely.
0: Oh, beautiful to hear, Annie. Look, thank you for the story. Martin Scrimshaw is the chaplain at Melbourne Airport. Fill your heart a little bit, Martin, hear
1: it
0: a story like that?
1: It does. I love to hear stories of kindness every day.
0: How did you end up becoming the chaplain at the airport?
1: Well, I've been there for 9 years now, the Salvation Army used to have the contract to provide the chaplaincy. So I used to be a Salvation Army officer and alongside my wife, and I just happened to be in the right place when my predecessor announced his retirement, and then I got a phone call from my boss to say, have you ever thought about going as a chaplain at Melbourne Airport? It had never crossed my mind. It wasn't my wildest dreams, but been there 9 years and love every moment of serving that community.
0: I'll come in a moment to the TV show and remind people Hugo Weaving is actually going to be on Breakfast tomorrow. But when we spoke, however long ago it was, 4 or 6 weeks ago, people who turn up to the airport, but there's no one for them to actually greet because they're being scammed.
1: Yeah.
0: Just tell me a bit more about that again.
1: Yeah, so we have a number. We call them romance scams. Often they've been groomed for a long time, call it grooming. And then eventually they'll turn up because there's a promise this person's actually going to arrive on a flight. Often they've shown some sort of boarding pass or a photo of a passport. But when they get there, we check either that flight doesn't exist or there's nobody on that flight. We've actually had some people wait a couple of days because they just don't want to believe the person's not coming. And then often they've actually handed the money over, and so it's quite devastating for them to realise that they've been taken for a ride.
0: How often does that happen?
1: Look, it probably in the past it hasn't been that regular, maybe one or two a month, but certainly in the last short period, we've seen more and more, and almost having people turn up daily.
0: So almost every day?
1: Almost every day, finding somebody in our arrivals hall somewhere, waiting for somebody to come, and you notice them because there's certain parts of the day where it thins out, and then these people are still waiting there, and you've noticed them waiting there for quite some time. And so we reach out and start to have a conversation. And we always hope that there is somebody coming off that plane, so...
0: I'll come in a moment to the TV show. Kim's calling from Richmond. Kim, what do you want to mention?
3: Hi, yes. I just wanted to give a plug to the chaplain because we had a refugee, community-sponsored refugee group that was coming through the airport, and they didn't speak English and they were coming after travelling for nearly 40 hours. And another group had told us that the chaplain would help the refugee group get from the plane to us. We couldn't get anywhere, obviously, close to them. Right. Until

0: they came out through the doors, and we knew that they would be exhausted, confused, in some sort of state. And the chaplain apparently has this incredible service where he greets them and helps them navigate immigration through the airport and gets through to us. And they reported that he was incredible and really kind and really helpful. So I wanted to say thank you for helping the new, you know, arrivals. There were refugees new to this country, and that was their first encounter with an Australian, and they remarked how kind you were, so thank you for that.
1: Oh, that's a great story, Kim. How long ago was that, Kim?
0: That was 2.5 years ago, and on groups that come through, that's one of the first things we advise, to get in contact with the airport chaplain.
2: Wow. And it's Martin here, Kim. I actually remember you. Can I just ask how the family's doing 2.5 years later?
0: They're doing really well. They've got a home. Three out of the four of them have got jobs. The other one's studying, and they're doing really well. So, but they still remark on that, and one of them gives talks about his experience, and he speaks about that as his first contact, and then coming through the doors and seeing us with signs. So, you know, just that first little bit of kindness, they said that would never have ever happened in their country. And so it's a really important service, and
1: lovely.
0: Thank you very much.
1: Thanks for calling, Kim.
0: No problem. Thank you.
1: 13 minutes past 10. What's that like, dealing with people like that?
2: It's actually probably the good part of our job to be able to go to the plane. I've actually got a family coming in on Thursday night. So to meet them, obviously, trying to get their yellow cards done, we still have to do that. So Border Force are quite happy for us to come because they know we've looked after everything. And one of the amazing things is once we get them through the border clearance, to actually gather them as a group, and they might not understand much English, but to say the words, "Welcome to Australia," the smile on their face is priceless. And I've actually had some incredible encounters while we're waiting for luggage and hear a bit of their story, and want to wish them all the best as they get supported by these groups that are going to look after them when they arrive.
1: That's amazing. Martin Scrimshaw is who you're listening to. He is he's in the chair for Jane Fisher for Life and Other Catastrophes today. If you've got a great example of strangers helping you, we've already had two beautiful examples, 1300 222 774. Martin is better looking. Smarter. What else is he? Got more experience actually helping people than Hugo Weaving. So you can see the fake airport chaplain. You can hear the fake airport chaplain tomorrow on breakfast. If you want, you know, you want the Temu chaplain, he's on tomorrow. Hugo Weaving, who's he? With Rochelle and Bob. If you want the real thing, we've got him for you here, Martin Scrimshaw. Martin, let's play the fake, and then you can tell us how this TV show. I shouldn't call him fake.
2: Yeah. No.
1: He's such a lovely man.
2: It's all good.
1: However, I'm being flippant. But this is a little clip of Hugo Weaving playing the airport chaplain.
3: I'm Tobias, airport chaplain.
4: How would you describe your role here?
3: There you go, my friend. Get yourself a feed. The job is emotional, spiritual, and practical support.
5: You must have a few stories.
4: So you're more of a social worker with a fleur of S? Everybody here seems to think that Dwight can just do whatever he wants.
1: Why do they? By the way, Airport Chaplain starts on SBS On Demand on Wednesday, and Hugo Weaving, the delightful, amazing, beautiful man, is on with Bob and Rochelle tomorrow on Breakfast. Martin, how did this show come about?
2: It actually started about 3 years ago, would you believe? And I'm doing my job and got referred to a lady that was very distressed. Her name was Jude Troy. From Wooden Horse. I didn't know that at the time, but she'd left all her belongings, including a laptop phone, on the backseat of an Uber and seen the Uber disappear. If you've ever tried to contact Uber when you've got these two-phase authentication, so I let her get into my app, but it was sending all the messages to her phone. That was on the backseat of an Uber. So trying to think how we could find it, I was trying to make contact with people in the airport. It took us about 2.5 hours. Finally, I got a way of doing it through email rather than phone, and we managed to break into her account, contact the Uber driver, get him to come back, and then got on the last flight to Sydney because that was home. She phoned me the next day, and people ask us questions, so I didn't think anything out of it. But then she said that, introduced herself properly as a TV producer, and said never met any body like us, didn't know we existed, and thought that maybe an airport story told from the viewpoint of an airport chaplain maybe make a good TV show. So then went on a journey with writers and, people, researchers, all that sort of stuff. And then there was that amazing time just before Christmas last year where they said, do you want to meet the person who's taken on the role as the airport chaplain? They wouldn't tell me who it was. So I'm standing there waiting in the airport and in walks Hugo. Secretly, I must say that I thought at that moment, oh, these guys are serious. because there's all this other stuff happening. Yeah. And now they've got a cast and Hugo Weaving is going to play the role, the lead role. And then it's been an amazing roller coaster journey since then, which sort of culminated in attending the premiere at part of the Melbourne Film Festival.
1: Oh, you went to the premiere?
2: Yeah, I was invited to the premiere.
1: Wow.
2: So standing on the red carpet with Hugo was just an unbelievable, and feeling the atmosphere in the room as people watched the first three episodes, and the response was just, blew me away.
1: What was that like, watching it in front with everyone?
2: It was quite daunting. I must say that I'd had a little bit of an experience previously where I was invited into the post-production studio and they wanted to show me the first two episodes. And in that room I had Jude, the executive producer and writer. I don't think for an hour they took their eyes off me. It wasn't about what... And then as soon as it finished, they bounced up out of their chairs with, what do you think? What do you think? What do you think? And I've got to say, it's a high-class production. It tells amazing stories. Of course, being there, I can little hints of where the stories have come from, but how they've developed them and made this incredible community. I think that's what it is. It's about not just the interaction, but it's how the staff work together. And often they use the word, I think a couple of times I heard family, and that's what it's like at the airport. It doesn't matter who you work for. We're all family and support each other, whether we're working for opposition airlines, because we're in that space trying to make the best and care for each other at the same time.
1: Martin Scrimshaw is the airport chaplain. The show is on SBS from Wednesday. Did you ever say to him, look, Hugo, the thing you've got to understand is, did it ever boil down to, if there's one thing you need to know, it's this?
2: Probably not. He asked me a lot of questions. I must say that there was one time when they were able to do a little bit of filming in Melbourne Airport, and Hugo had his chaplain's vest on and suggested, hey, come for a walk with me, you know. I think we took a few steps, and then this lady came and asked me the strangest question of that. I've never seen Hugo take his vest off so quick. But, yeah, look, it's been amazing in that conversation.
1: What sort of questions did he ask? That's quite interesting what an actor would ask.
2: I think a lot about the why are we people of faith in the airport doing what we're doing, and then how do we...
1: What's your motivation, Martin? Was it that sort of question?
2: Yeah, what's our motivation? And it's, I mean, for me, it's about every person deserves the best of me, no matter who they are, whether they're a staff member or a passenger or somebody with mental health or even a rough sleeper that's the airport. At the moment, when I'm working with them, they deserve the best of me so that I can build a connection and then see what we can do to find a connection for them.
1: Every person deserves the best of me. Look, I'll get to people's calls in a minute. Does that get tiring? Every person deserves the best of me?
2: I can. And I mean, obviously, there's times when we really get under the pump, especially around highly critical events like a death on a plane. You've got family and...
1: with some family. Do you deal with that a lot?
2: More than I'd like, but we do have a few. And then sometimes it's family from overseas. We had an English family. One stage they came over because their daughter had been on holiday here, been killed in a car accident. Yeah. So the High Commission was sort of looking after them, but I provided some support. And then... they phoned me out of the blue, and it was, I can still remember the question to this day. It was, we have done all this coroner stuff, police stuff, all of this stuff, but we don't think we've stopped to actually remember our daughter. Is there somewhere we can go and say a prayer and light a candle?
1: Wow.
2: So I thought, I know where they are in the city, the hotel, So I actually phoned St Paul's Cathedral, explained what was going on. They gave me the pass to their car park, said, come in here. This is the chapel you go to. We'll have some candles there. And I took them in, and they were able to spend that moment of reflection on their daughter. And then they asked me if I could write some words for them. I gave it to them just before they went on their journey home. And the amazing thing was that when they had their daughter's funeral, the words that I'd written was actually read at their daughter's funeral as the homily.
1: Oh, my Lord.
2: Which was, you know, amazing. But that connection, and I think it gave them that connection to Australia, that the airport chaplain had written these words and they were able to read them out as the homily at their daughter's service.
1: You've got a full-on job, Martin.
2: I do.
1: Martin Scrimshaw is the chaplain at the Melbourne Airport. Look, that's his many stories of being the stranger who helps people, helping everyone from Hugo Weaving to portray him on screen through to families that need his help. If you've got a story, comment, maybe you've bumped into Martin, give us a call. I'll get back with your calls in just a moment.
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11: Mornings with Raph Epstein.
1: Martin Scrimshaw is here. You can ask him a question. You can tell him your story. He's the chaplain at Melbourne Airport. Hugo Weaving, a reminder on breakfast tomorrow. Jen's in Thornbury, though, just to tell us, I think, about someone helping out. What do you want to tell us, Jen?
12: Hi. Yeah, hi, Raph and Martin. I was very fortunate to be helped by strangers all over Melbourne when I was in need of donor breast milk for my baby. So I was very determined to breastfeed, which I did, but my supply was less than my little one needed, and I knew nothing about this community until I needed them. And it's been such a heartwarming and amazing experience meeting women who have excess supply, so more breast milk than their baby needs. And they donated it and was able to feed my little one, who's chatting away in the background here. I'm very happy. So,
2: oh, amazing.
1: What did that teach you, Jen? Or what did you come away thinking or understanding about other people from that?
12: Well, I love giving. I always have. And I think meeting all these people and needing something from them and seeing how happy they were to give it to me was amazing. So there's no money involved, there's no payment. It's just gifting to another family who need it. And, yeah, just to meet women who go to the effort of pumping the milk, which is quite a process,
1: yeah,
12: to freeze it and then share it. Yeah, it was amazing. And hearing about their stories, one of the mums had lost the child and had another child, and husband was going through cancer, and in all this struggle was still willing to pump and donate milk to women they don't know. So very heartwarming experience.
1: Gosh, Jen, that's amazing. Thank you. Thank you so much for calling.
2: Thank you.
1: Daylene is in Patterson Lakes. What do you want to tell us, Daylene?
13: Oh, well, I had a car accident late one or early evening in November 2022, and I was hit on the driver's side of my car and knocked off the road, going very, very slowly. We were just taking off a red light, and this car changed lanes into my car and knocked me off the road into a light pole. And a traffic light pole, and I couldn't get out of my car. I was, you know, I went over the safety zone and I was really rattled, and I couldn't get out of my car. And this young girl came up to me out of the blue. She pulled over in her car and she got into the car and calmed me down, and we got the car off the road. And then she helped me open the door to get out.
1: Gosh.
13: And she sat with me, because the people who hit me, the car that hit me or the van that hit me, was two men, and she was worried because I was a little old lady. So she said, I'll stay with you for moral support, while the men were marching up towards me. And they were very nice, and they admitted it was their fault. They didn't see me. And I had just dropped my sister off. We'd been to my aunt's funeral. So I rang my brother-in-law, who was only 5 minutes away, And he came down because I didn't know whether I could drive the car home. So he took the car for a test drive through the back area of Carrum Downs. And he said, well, I'll drive my car and you drive. He'll drive my car and I'll drive his car. And I followed him home and put the car in the garage. And the young girl gave me her phone number, so I rang her the next day. I didn't even remember her name.
1: Yeah, of course.
13: And I rang her the next day and said I was safely home and thanked her very much for her help.
1: But that's amazing.
13: She was just, you know, she was only about 25 and she was on her way to gym, but she said, I can wait. I can wait with you. It doesn't matter how long it takes.
1: Oh, that's beautiful, Daylene. Look, great to hear from you, Daylene. Thank you. Martin, a broader question.
2: Yep.
1: Do you think most people are decent?
2: Yes, I do.
1: Most?
2: Most, but I think I don't know what it is. I was started at the airport before COVID, went through COVID, which was a horrible time for the airline industry. And then we've come out the other side. I think we haven't dealt with the trauma of that time, being locked up and out and all the rules and everything else. And I think, to a certain extent, sometimes we forget what it is to be kind. Now, I've actually seen people in airline queues, never in my time have I seen it, but since COVID, where somebody stepped on somebody's toes and then fisticuffs start to happen. The amount of mental health that we are dealing with at the airport, both in passengers that are trying to travel as well as people with mental health turning up at the airport. Yeah, it's...
1: Are we getting nastier?
2: I don't say we're getting nastier. I think we've forgotten what the basic, and this is great what we're talking about today, is it doesn't take much to be kind. So I think we need a reminder. I don't like it when we have to have signs up and you see them all over the place reminding people what basic human behaviour should be about abuse, and we don't, you know... If we could just remember to be kind, it doesn't take much to buy somebody a cup of coffee or have a conversation or stop and have a listen. And even on the roads, you know what it's like. So,
1: Oh, yeah. Oh, yeah. What's the one thing I should keep my eye on? If I watch this TV show about the airport chaplain where Hugo Weaving plays you, not as well as you, but he plays you, what's the thing you'd like? Is there anything you'd like me to notice, think about when I'm watching that?
2: Look, I think, and talking to the cast, and I've had some amazing conversations, I think it's a long time since we've had a show come on TV that is full of human compassion and tells from that side, even though it's got all the other drama and whatever else that's happening. But it really does tell a story of compassion and the difference it does take to be kind. I think in the trailer you see where they just have a snippet, the word thank you from different people. I think that's what it's about. If it can show stories of compassion that can happen in a crazy environment, then maybe it just gets all of us thinking about what it does to be kind to somebody else, whether that's our neighbour or our work colleagues or a complete stranger, as we've heard today.
1: What was that line you had? Everyone deserves the best of me?
2: Yeah.
1: Sounds like hard work, but you're right. Everyone deserves the best of us all of the time. Thanks so much for coming in, Martin.
2: Thank you.
1: Martin Scrimshaw is the chaplain at Melbourne Airport. The TV show Airport Chaplain is coming to SBS On Demand on Wednesday, and Hugo Weaving will be in to have a chat to Rish and Bob tomorrow morning on Breakfast. I'll get back to more of your calls. Let's get some news headlines first with Natasha McFarlane. Good morning.
9: Good morning, Raf. Homicide Squad detectives are searching parkland in the city's north as part of an investigation into the murder of Melbourne man Ethan Borsinos. Detectives believe items connected to his death may have been dumped in the Jack Roper Reserve in Glenroy. Mr. Borsinos is believed to have organised crime links and was shot dead outside his home in Wollert last year in what police believe was a hit sanctioned by a New South Wales crime syndicate. Renters are having to find $48 a week more, or nearly $2,500 a week a year than they were last year to cover rent. Northern WA is the nation's most expensive location to rent, according to the report from Everybody's Home, followed by the Gold Coast, Sydney, Sunshine Coast and Perth. The Federal Attorney General's Office has revealed to the ABC's Four Corners that there have been at least a dozen breaches

0: of the Commonwealth's Code of Conduct by lobbyists. And a second long-nosed fur seal is suspected to have contracted H5 bird flu in South Australia a day after Australia's first case of the virus in a mammal was confirmed. Melbourne's weather, a shower or two with the top today of 18. Right now it's 15 degrees. I'll have more news at 11 o'clock.
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7: 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A lot of your 774 friends will be talking to you from Bunjil Place. 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I do want to return to what I thought were some of the more pertinent bits and pieces from the Premier, Ben Carroll. But so many lovely stories are being helped by strangers, and Trish has one calling from Brunswick. What do you want to tell us, Trish?
8: Oh, g'day. Yeah, a couple of years ago, not long after the worst of COVID, outside a busy supermarket in central Bendigo, saw some young boys walk past a homeless guy who was obviously, you know, a bit out of it and distressed. And two of them just stopped and broke off a few bottles of water from their brick of water that they were carrying and walked back and stooped down and just chatted to him, rubbed him on the shoulder, said, "Here you go, mate, you look thirsty." And I just thought it was so beautiful that these young kids, they would have been 14 or 15, you know, it's everything we hear about young boys these days, and these boys just were right where it was at for that fella.
7: Lovely. Lovely. Oh, that's beautiful to hear, Trish. Really, I'm glad you called. And Lee is calling from Point Lonsdale. What do you want to tell us about, Lee?
9: Oh, hi. Last year I was swimming at Point Lonsdale. We swim along the beach, and I do it quite often. And I got in one day, and there were a few other ladies around, and I started to swim, but they got out. And it was foggy, but not really foggy. And I was having a lovely time because it was a little bit foggy in the air. But when looking at the water, it was just beautiful. You could see the seaweed waving and there were lots of fish. The water was really clear. And I kept swimming and decided, couldn't work out when I looked up and the fog was just incredible and I couldn't see where the land was. I didn't know where I was. And So in the end, I said, "Is anybody around? You know, come on, anybody around?" And this guy, he runs a sauna down there, heard me and jumped on a paddleboard and paddled out and paddled back. And he had he couldn't swim, and he had no idea where we were, but he got me back. It was just absolutely incredible.
7: Oh, that's amazing, Lee. Gosh.
9: It was.
7: Big thank you to him.
9: John's the real star.
7: John is the star. Wow, that's fantastic, Lee. I'm glad to hear it, and I'm glad to hear you swimming. You've reminded me, actually, I was rescued at Bronte, the beach in Sydney. I was struggling against a rip. I was drowning. Surfer rescued me. Surfer came up to me and said, "Here, get on the board," because I couldn't find my way in. I'd done a long swim. So I have been helped in precisely the same way. That was a long time ago. But it's easily the closest I've come to drowning. Thank God for the surfer. I think I'd swum 3 or 4 Ks, couldn't find my way in. The rip was making it hard. Surfer saved me. So thank God for the kindness of strangers. Absolutely. It's 23 minutes to 11. You are listening to 774. God, I've forgotten about that. It's a horrible feeling, being worried about drowning. That's like you don't ever want to return to that feeling, trust me. Swim safe, people. Swim safe. When we were chatting to the Premier, Ben Carroll, I want to know what you make of this. I want to hear what you make of this. One of the key attack lines on this Labor government is going to be debt. You can have all the arguments about debt. Is it good? Is it bad? How much bigger is it than New South Wales? Like, whatever. It's going to be a part of the election

0: campaign. It was interesting to hear Robert call in because the Premier Ben Carroll was talking to us about the hundreds of millions that will be spent on these 10 new dental clinics offering free care. And the Robert called in and said, look, are you going to raise taxes to cover the clinics? Here's part of the Premier's answer.
1: Ruling out that, Robert, being taxed extra, you raise the SRL, and I'll have more to say about that in the near future. But the best way we can save money, Robert, is not spending any more money on big infrastructure and focus on getting the basics right.
0: So even that language there gives you some idea of what the election campaign's going to be about, Ryan. Ben Carroll's saying, we're not spending any more money on big infrastructure and we're going to focus on getting the basics right. That is clearly Ben Carroll or focus groups, maybe Ben Carroll. Either way, that's Labor saying, okay, we're hearing what people are saying. They don't want any more focus on the big projects. That was the focus for the last three elections that Dan Andrews won. It will not be Ben Carroll's focus. So the suburban rail loop, if you didn't hear this just after nine, important to know that the big machines, the boring machines that drill the tunnels, they're already in the ground. Haven't started digging the tunnels yet. You sort of have to drop them into the ground and sort of build them. They're designed to be constructed for each individual tunnel. They are going to start boring, creating those tunnels in September. So that's going to begin. That will not be delayed. Have a listen to what Ben Carroll said.
1: The expectation is yes. The boring machines are there. There is a contract in place and that work will go ahead. But I'm also having a very good look at how we fix up potholes, get on with airport rail, get on with Melton electrification. There are other projects that are so much more needed and urgent, and I want to make sure that Victorians know I'm governing for every corner of this state and every region of this state too.
0: Listen to those words. There are other projects that are so much more needed and urgent than the suburban rail loop. So not signing contracts to build the train stations, that's going to free up money in the budget. That's going to free up money to spend it on things like potholes, free up money to spend it in other parts of the state. I am sure there is no doubt in my mind that's what the Premier's talking about. When we get the detail of that, don't know, but you're going to get it soon because if they're going to do a change like that and slow down the SRL but not cancel it, if they're going to slow it down and spend it elsewhere, they're going to want to hammer that message home. 1300 222 774 is the phone number. So many of you responding so beautifully to all these stories of strangers helping out other people. Someone texted, Raph, I'm at the supermarket trying not to cry. These stories are wonderful. The stories are wonderful. I think we might have another one. From Angela, who's in Brunswick East. What do you want to tell us, Angela?
2: Hi. My parents live over in Perth, or just my mum used to live over in Perth. They came over to visit me at one point in Melbourne, both my mum and my dad and a friend of theirs. And unfortunately, my mum was in the early stages of dementia. So she arrived in Melbourne Airport very distressed, angry, confused. From there, we ended up in the health health office in the airport, and along came the chaplain to try and calm her down and just sort of comfort her. And it's a service that's needed in those environments when dementia's in the happening. So it was a really touching moment. So, and I don't actually know if that was Martin, because I think he may have been the chaplain that we saw, but I can't actually remember in the time what his name was. So
0: right. Older bloke, yeah. Grey hair, not massively tall, glasses.
2: Yeah, possibly. Yeah, okay. So it was a very, very stressful time, but it was just nice to have. I think we just have to, having my mum's not religious or anything, but just having the comfort of, someone being there to try and
0: he made a difference, right?
2: Yeah, and my dad couldn't handle the situation. We needed to calm her down. We needed to get her kind of comfortable to actually leave the airport and get her home. So it was, extremely stressful. It was needed. It was so, having those services at the airport are more important than you think.
0: Yeah, no doubt. Angela, lovely to hear. I'm glad I can hear the emotion in your voice, how much of a difference he made as well. Just back to the Premier and the different things that we're going to be talking about in the lead up to the election. A reminder, it's at the end of November, so early voting starts halfway through November. It's not very far away at all. John's calling from Gisborne. What do you want to say, John?
3: Good morning.
0: Morning, go for it.
3: Just wanted to raise the point excuse me, courtesy of the pilot's dispute, today being the 37th anniversary, I spent a large chunk of my adult life working overseas in climates far tougher than this, and as a pilot, of course, using runways, which can't afford to crack up. It seems to me that one of the real issues is we haven't spent enough doing it properly. So I was going to ask, next time you get Jess Wilson on the program, if the answer to any inquiry is we need to probably spend 40% more or some other figure more on building roads, would the opposition in government support doing it properly? Because doing things on the cheap seems to me to be an absolute way to guarantee you'll have to do it again soon.
0: I think that's very true, John. Margaret also called. Actually, Margaret put a direct question to the Premier, Ben Carroll, about potholes. She was calling from Geelong. It was about, I think, the drive to Castlemaine. Have a listen to what she said to the Premier.
4: Potholes are more important than the teeth. Otherwise, your teeth are rattling out while you go over the potholes.
0: So that was a lovely tying together of the dental clinic story that the Premier announced over the weekend. But I did put that question to Ben Carroll. Keep this in mind. When we spoke to the research organisation, I'll just repeat this. There's a research organisation. They're funded by all the different government departments around the country. They've said to us, Victoria's potholes are worse, that Victoria's work on the roads after the floods, I think it was in 22, was not of the same standard as other states. This is the research organisation paid for by you and me, by all the different departments of transport around the country. So I guess then the question was to Ben Carroll, well, why would you expect people to trust you? He says the reason it'll be different this time, fixing potholes, is because the minister in charge has a background that'll help him understand the solution, that being Paul Hamer. But Labor's been there for all but four years this century, right? It's 4 years out of 27 Labor's been there. So Labor's asking you to believe that they can do what they maybe have not done on potholes. How does that work to ask people to trust that? Here was Ben Carroll's answer.
1: Because we're going to get to the bottom of it and do it better than we have. Mm-hmm. We're also going to make sure that we are out there filling them and fixing them. I've taken a note now of what Margaret told me, the route through Anarchy to Castlemaine. I will now go back to my department and the department and the minister and say this needs to be looked at. We need to do more.
0: That's the Premier talking about potholes. Andrew's called from Williamstown about the SRL. What do you want to say, Andrew?
5: Raph, if we took the negative attitude that everybody's applying to the SRL and big infrastructure projects right now, then Melbourne would never have built the Westgate Bridge. We'd never have built the ring roads. We'd never have built the City Loop back in the 50s and 60s. And we'd still be rowing across the Yarra River on punts. So this fixation with potholes in the short term is very small-minded thinking for not just Melbourne but the entire state.
0: I think you've lost the argument in the state cabinet room.
5: Well, may be the case. Let's never accuse politicians of short-term thinking and feel bad about it. But the lesson is that big infrastructure projects have multi-decade impacts and benefits that far outweigh the short term. And we run the risk in Victoria of throwing away the benefits, not just of the SRL, but some of the other big long-term infrastructure projects, because we're suddenly fixated on potholes.
0: Look, you can hear the Premier saying, I think his priorities are potholes, and I'm putting words into his mouth. They're not going to abandon the SRL, but they're going to slow it down. If you slow it down, you're freeing up money that can be spent on other things. It doesn't mean you're abandoning the project. But again, this is me reading into his comments. He did say the tunnelling is going to begin. He did not want to confirm that he's going to be signing the contracts for the new stations. So that's my interpretations of his words. Guaranteed you're going to hear more from them pretty soon on what their official SRL stance is. And just before we get to the world according to Bung Zhao from our Asia Pacific newsroom, with a focus on people coming here from a country like China, Grace has a story as well. Just about strangers being nice, the kindness of strangers. Grace is in Carlton. What do you want to mention, Grace?
6: Oh, what a great segment. I really appreciate it. It's heartwarming. And as someone said, they're crying in the supermarket. This is about a decade ago. I was 19. I was picking up my younger teenage sister from an abortion clinic. I'd never driven there before. It was the other side of town. I was obviously, you know, emotional and flustered. And I did a pretty illegal right-hand turn across two lanes of traffic right in front of right in front of a cop car, and they pulled me over. And I explained where I was going, and they were amazing. They gave me a police escort for the rest of the trip. That was so lovely.
0: That's right. So you did an illegal turn, but they escorted you because you were picking up. Was it your cousin or your sister from the clinic?
6: My sister.
0: Wow.
6: My sister. No charges. Yeah, they really read the room that day.
0: Wow. That's really nice, Grace. That's beautiful to hear. Thank you for your call, Grace. It is about 13 minutes to 11 in a moment. The World According to Bung. I don't know if you saw. It's kind of wild footage. It's kind of creepy. Me personally, I keep on thinking, I don't know if you've seen The War of the Worlds with the robot dogs. It's just makes me totally freak out now whenever I see a robot. They have these sort of killer robot dogs in the latest edition of The War of the Worlds. But there are more and more robots doing more and more human things. You might have seen over the weekend these robots running races on an athletics track in China. What is going on at the Robot Olympics?
7: One of Australia's most recognisable broadcasters is facing the biggest battle of his life. Alan Jones has pleaded not guilty to multiple historical sexual assault charges, and now the case is before the courts.
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0: The World According to Bung. Bung is Bung Zhao, one of the journalists in the ABC's Asia Pacific newsroom. Good morning, Bung.
15: Morning, Raph. It's been a while.
0: Why does China have a robot Olympics?
15: I think there are a couple of reasons. The first thing is that the modernization of the Chinese society means that people are fascinated by anything that is technological, transforming the Chinese society, and the global perception on how China is developing its technology on the global stage. And on the other hand, I think, you know, deep into the roots, it's the President Xi Jinping's call on developing new quality productivity. People had this image that one day that robots could actually replace the factory workers. So the poverty issue in China could be further lifted and people will get a fair education and being provided a better job. So they don't really have to struggle on the production line and workshops. But whether that will come true or not, it's a really big question. But at the moment, the Chinese society is pretty fascinated by the development right now.
0: I got freaked out watching them. Like, they run, and one of them, firstly, there's a race, which I hadn't even thought of, that one can run faster than the other because they're, I presume, different companies.
15: Yeah.
0: Then they smash into a wall. It's a soft wall.
15: Yeah.
0: The thing that actually freaked me out the most, they carried them off the track on stretchers.
15: Exactly.
0: Like, does it freak you out watching these robots, or is that just me?
15: It freaks me out when they fall down and just fall apart.
0: Yeah.
15: And when they carry them out of the competition room. And it also freaks me out when human and humanoid robots were competing with sports dancing in the ballroom.
0: Were they?
15: Yeah, that was incredible. But at the same time, it was a little bit creepy.
0: They were competing against the people.
15: Yes.
0: Yeah, because there's a sport version of ballroom dancing,
15: exactly,
0: isn't there?
15: Exactly. And yesterday, we can tell that the robots already broke the world record made by human being. You know, there was one robot with the 100-meter sprint. It actually got 9.32 seconds faster than the world record made by human.
0: Do you think... I think you mentioned there that Chinese... A lot of people in China are fascinated. Fascinated or horrified or what?
15: I think they are fascinated about this because it's very interesting. The public perception on AI and the humanoid robots are very different from the Western societies. They genuinely believe that the development actually shows the strength of the Chinese nation in terms of innovation and technology. So there's apparently, you know, China is a huge society with 1.4 billion people. There would be people yes. who are, you know, in fear and in limbo when they watch what's been going on. But the public perception and public reaction on using and engaging those technologies are kind of more positive than negative.
0: More accepting, yeah, because I actually read a really good New Yorker piece. And this American reporter, who's actually lived in China for, I think he lived there for like 10 years.
15: Yeah.
0: What's his name? Edward Osnos. He was essentially saying that a lot of Chinese business people are like, well, of course we're going to use AI. And like, if you're either on board or you're not in business. Like, you're either using AI or you don't have a career in corporate China. Like, there's no middle ground.
15: Yeah.
0: Do you have any idea if that is an attitude held by most people? Do you know if that's the case?
15: I think it's an attitude held by most people for some reasons. Particularly, it's about this fast development of the Chinese economy, which is built on top of a great productivity by generations in the past 40 years since the opening up and political reform. And China is facing a particular issue right now that we are seeing in developed countries where the population is aging, the younger generation are kind of reluctant to have children, and what's going on with the economy? Like, people are worried. And if AI or the humanoid robots can actually help them to achieve further with the economic goal, everyone is on board, because the Chinese people, particularly when they experienced starvation and with poverty, with wars in the past 100 years, they are more fearful of being left behind and, you know, cannot afford food and clothes anymore.
0: Bung Zhao's with us from the Asia Pacific Newsroom. Look, I do want to come on to issues with South Korea in a moment. How China's not as transparent as Australia.
15: No.
0: So I read things sometimes about economic numbers, and people always have these qualifications around maybe China's economic statistics aren't as transparent as America's or as Australia's. How much do we know about Chinese developments in artificial intelligence and robots? Like, how much of that is solid, and how much of that is sort of a PR effort, a public relations exercise? Like, how do you tell the difference?
15: I think that in the space of humanoid robots, it's quite substantially fact-based, because you can see with your eyes that the performance of the robots are actually improving every week after another.
0: Yeah.
15: But on the development of AI, it's a big question, because China is still struggling in seizing the most advanced chips and the manufacturing of it. So there is a huge debate about how much technology China has adopted or copy-pasted
0: right.
15: from the American or the other technological firms to develop its AI model.
0: So very unclear on AI.
15: It is very unclear.
0: And Bung, just in that it's 5 minutes too. Just tell me about what's going on with South Korea. Is China sort of influencing Korean diplomacy? What's going on?
15: I think this idea comes from the South Korean president, a president who really wants to restart a negotiation with the North side. And the Chinese Foreign Minister Wang Yi visited South Korea last week and proposed this idea that China wanted to be the mediator between the South and the North to have this conversation in terms of achieving greater outcome. And apparently President Trump has also offered that the United States is actually supporting this. If the North Korea, the Korean government is, pledged to stop using nuclear weapon to threaten the nearby neighbor countries.
0: So does South Korea think there's a genuine deal on the table?
15: I think the South side has always had this goal to try to negotiate and try to collaborate with the North side and to promote democracy. But whether that could come true or not, I think for most of us, we know that it's going to be very, very difficult.
0: Yeah. Thanks so much, Bung.
15: Thank you.
0: Bung Zhao is part of the ABC's Asia Pacific Newsroom. So they do a whole lot of things that you can see on your TV, but they also broadcast or on your radio or on your website. But they do a whole lot of stuff that broadcasts out into the region as well. And I think we've got time for one more little stranger being delightful to somebody story before you hear from Mary Guerin. Lance is calling from Meadow Heights. What do you want to mention, Lance?
16: Oh, hi, Raph. Thanks, mate.

0: Look, when I was 10, my little brother was 8, and we were mucking around down the Yarra River near the boathouse at Fairfield, and I couldn't swim, and my little brother couldn't swim, and he just disappeared in the murky water.
1: Oh.
0: And a young girl was swimming around, and she saw it, Raph, and she did her very best, dived under the water, and found him.
1: Oh, my Lord.
0: And brought him up, and she gave me back my little brother.
1: That's amazing.
0: Yeah. I'm 70, Raph, and I still cry about it, you know?
1: I'm surprised. Do you remember her name?
0: No, she just, it just happened so quickly. She just went off on her own business or whatever, swimming, and just left me and my brother.
1: How old were you both then?
0: I was 10 and he was 8.
1: Oh, my God. She literally saved his life.
0: She saved his life, gave me back my brother.
1: Oh, my Lord, Lance, that's giving me the chills. That's quite extraordinary. And yep. How's your brother?
0: He's he's a great guy, but sadly he's moved on to another plane.
1: Oh, okay. Yeah, but he had a good run?
0: Yeah. Oh, yeah. Okay, absolutely. Absolutely.
1: Lance, yeah. Thanks so much. That's a beautiful story. Thanks for calling.
0: Thanks, mate. Bye-bye.
1: There you go. Mary Guerin's with you after 11 o'clock. Good morning, Mary.
2: Good morning. I had my heart in my mouth then talking, listening to Lance. How wonderful. Shout out to that woman. Does size matter, Raph, when it comes to music venues? Of course. You should have seen his eyebrows.
1: I was hoping you were going to get to the end of a sentence there and I wasn't going to have to respond.
2: That's right. Yeah, of course, we're continuing the conversation about venues. And again, do we really need the 20,000-seat one when we have smaller music venues struggling? I want to hear from people what makes the best venue that they have ever been in, the best venue, and did size matter when it came to that?
1: More standing room makes the venue better. More standing room. You've got as much standing room as possible.
2: I like a little bit of leaning room, but that's me and my age. We will have Senator Pocock on talking about gambling and alcohol ads on jerseys. Also, I need advice. What do I keep in my car boot? I've got way too much. Someone out there is going to tell me, Mary, no, you only need this and that. I want to hear from you.
1: Charge leads in the jack. Do you need anything else?
2: That's it. Jack, I've got roadside assistance. Do I need it?
1: I don't know. Mm. Help Mary out. She's with you after 11 o'clock. Speak tomorrow.
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4: 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I have to say, I don't know what we'd do without 774.
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5: Good morning, Natasha McFarlane with ABC News. Police believe key pieces of evidence connected to a murder with underworld links could be in a reserve in Melbourne's north. Rosie Barnett reports.
6: Homicide Squad detectives are searching Jack Roper Reserve in Glenroy this morning, where they believe key items connected to the shooting of Ethan Borsinos could have been dumped. Police say fresh information came to light last week, which has led them to the area. Ethan Borsinos was shot multiple times in broad daylight outside his Wallet home in July last year. The 21-year-old had numerous links to organised crime. Police believe a New South Wales crime syndicate is behind the murder.
5: Bird conservationists say there's a real risk of bird flu spreading to commercial poultry farms. The federal government says the first case of bird flu in a mammal in a deceased long-nosed fur seal in South Australia is concerning but not unexpected. BirdLife Chief Executive Kate Miller says even if poultry farmers are prepared, it's only a matter of time.
7: The risk is increasing as we start to see it, and the risk of it, what we call a spillover event, so it moving from a wild population into poultry. I know the poultry industry is incredibly concerned.
5: Renters are having to find $48 a week more, or nearly $2,500 a year than they were last year to cover rent. Northern WA is the nation's most expensive location to rent, according to the report from Everybody's Home, followed by the Gold Coast, Sydney, Sunshine Coast and Perth. Everybody's Home spokesperson, May Azizi, says the government's changes to budget and property tax laws will help first home buyers, but not necessarily renters.
8: So if you're earning $130,000 a year, you're still spending more than a third of your income on rent. And if you're earning an average income, so that's somewhere between $70,000 and $80,000, and you're living in a capital city,

0: program in the past, in the previous 12 months. They're attending parenting groups or play groups if you've got a young one, or first-time parent groups, you know, mothers and sometimes fathers groups as well. And I think that's particularly important for this group of parents.
1: Ukraine's president is dismissing calls for a wartime election, saying it would destroy the country. Cyan Valence reports from London.
2: Ukrainian President Volodymyr Zelensky has rejected calls for a wartime election in his first comments on the issue since former Defence Minister Mykhailo Fedorov called for a poll last week. Mr. Fedorov's dismissal last month sparked protests, but supporters later rejected his election call, which was the first such demand by a major Ukrainian political figure since Russia's full-scale invasion in 2022. Ukraine has been under martial law since then, meaning elections are suspended. Mr. Zelensky also told reporters Moscow is ramping up mobilisation and could draft hundreds of thousands of troops next year.
1: Singapore has announced new childcare benefits as the country struggles with record low birth rates amid rising concerns about the costs and pressures of raising children. Here's the BBC's Gigi An.
3: The new policies include more childcare leave, cheaper preschool, and an additional ballot for public housing for parents with young or expected children. Each Singaporean child will be eligible for around $55,000 in direct support from birth to the age of 17. The government says the package is designed to ease the financial pressure of raising children, and not just for those starting families. The country is becoming increasingly elderly, with around 1 in 5 citizens aged 65 or over. Last year, Singapore's birth rate dropped to a record low of 0.87.
1: And Sydney's Charlie Curnow has won the AFL's Coleman Medal for the leading goal kicker in a season for the third time. In his first year as a Swan after moving from Carlton, Curnow kicked 69 goals, 6 more than Brisbane's Logan Morris. Gold Coast's Ben Knight was third with 60. It's the first time a player has won the Coleman in his first season at a new club since Lance Franklin also won with the Swans in 2014. To the weather for the state, isolated showers and patchy rain developing from the northwest throughout the afternoon and extending eastwards through the evening. For Melbourne, partly cloudy, a high chance of showers, most likely at night. It's currently 16 degrees.
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9: What's the best music venue you've ever been to? And did its size matter? Is smaller the better? Is bigger the better? Tell me what you think. Are small music venues even being neglected? So why are we even talking about a new 20,000-seat indoor arena? I'd like to continue this conversation. We've heard that thrashed out this morning, the new 20,000-seat indoor arena that's been proposed by a major promoter. Do we need it? What do you think? Do music fans even want it? Do performers want it? And if we've got those sort of venues in other cities, why does Melbourne need it? I'd love to know your thoughts on this. As we know, those smaller venues often are struggling to make the profit while the big bands, the big promoters are making millions. And does it reflect anyway the quality of experience? We'll talk to the CEO of Music Victoria to get her response. Also, a performer who's done a tour of town halls to talk about the difference there. And we'll also look at, in passing, how the UK is trying to tackle the sustainability of small venues in this world where the larger venues are drawing all the bucks from people's pockets. I'd love to hear your stories. Tell me about it. Also in this conversation hour, we're going to have Senator David Pocock on gambling and alcohol ads on sports jerseys, still picking through those details of that legislation. Also, I need help from you today. At the weekend, I had cause to get out the big box of stuff that I'd been keeping in the back of the car. Apparently, stuff that we thought was desperately necessary to keep there. I

0: discovered what's in there. An ancient fire blanket, ancient tow rope, jumper leads, fair enough, an ancient first aid kit. How much do I need? This is a little bit of a call for help. I think also it'll be a bit more of an explainer to people about what you actually need these days. Get me up to date, but also with EVs. What do you have in your EV? Is it different from when you had your petrol or diesel car? Let me know. Give me advice. 1300 222 774 is the number to call, or 0437 774 774 is the number to text. But next, do we need a new 20,000 seat music venue? And if we do, what does that mean for smaller venues?
1: This is The Conversation Hour with Mary Guerin.
0: So 1300 222 774 is the number to call. I'd love to hear your thoughts about what makes a great music venue, and does size matter? And maybe it's not about how big it is, but how small it is, and that has actually added to your experience. Very soon we're going to get Fiona Duncan on the line, a CEO from Music Victoria. Steve in Tarnit, though, what do you think?
2: Well, hi, Mary. Listen, let's face it. A nice new theatre is fantastic, but we've got potholes, we've got people can't afford rent. But also we've got schools underfunded, we've got hospital underfunded. It's going to cost a couple of hundred million. Why don't we do an opera house lottery, you know, like the fund of the opera house? It's paying for rich people anyway. I'm sure if you can't pay your rent, you're going to go and worry about a theatre being built.
0: Okay, so you've come down that way. There is the idea that I want to explore this morning that's in the UK to, if you pay a little extra for your ticket, it helps struggling musos. Yeah, well, and
2: they've got plenty of money from Ticketek and Ticketmaster.
0: Just what about the smaller venues, Steve? Would you prefer to support them?
2: Well, I don't really do much of that myself, Mary, but...
0: You think there are other priorities?
2: Well, I think, yeah, I mean, it's all right. It's a nice wish list, but for goodness sake, there's people can't afford the rent.
0: Steve, thank you. Really good to hear that. I'm sure there are a lot of people who agree with you. Do you agree with Steve or not? 1300 222 774. On the line now is Fiona Duncan from CEO of Music Victoria. Thanks so much for joining me, Fiona. What is your response to this idea?
3: Thanks, Mary. Thanks for having me on. Look, I absolutely support Melbourne being really ambitious about live music infrastructure. And if there's a genuine case for a new arena, then absolutely let's look at it seriously. But as you've said, the top of the market is growing while the foundations underneath it are really fragile. So if we're going to invest at the top, we need to invest underneath it too. And that does mean greater government investment in Victoria music alongside the industry's proposal, which we released last week. And you referred to the UK market there as well. But we're calling for 1% from major live music ticket sales, that's arenas and stadiums, to be reinvested back into the Victorian grassroots music. So as the top grows, the whole ecosystem grows with it.
0: I do want to talk about that. It sounds like an intriguing idea, and I'd love to hear from people if that's something that they would willingly do when they pay for a ticket, or potentially an extension of what Steve had to say was, can you even afford that? 1300 222 774 is the number to call. Fiona, before we get on to that, I just wanted to play you a little bit of Roger Field this morning, who was on RAF's program. He ran Live Nation Asia Pacific, and also at the moment he's on the Board of Trustees for Cardinia Park. And this was him arguing for the need for a 20,000 seat indoor venue.
4: There was market sounding done several years ago where, unfortunately, I think the industry was a bit short-sighted about the needs of the future, and it's long overdue. Rod Laver Arena is a fantastic venue. It's one of the best sounding arenas in the country, but it is too small for a city the size of Melbourne, and hence why you see a lot of events going to Mount Dunedin and other outdoor venues that can easily sell to 20,000.
0: Fiona, and we'll talk about the other end of the music venue sort of size spectrum in the moment. But do we even need anything like that in Melbourne, and particularly, I guess, when there are stadiums interstate?
3: Yeah, well, we actually want to keep artists coming to Victoria. I mean, what Roger called there was that the 20,000 capacity artists are going to Mount Dunedin. Well, that's regional Victoria. So I think that's actually a really good story that they're going out to regional Victoria. But we do very much talk about a pipeline, and that's from the ground right up. You know, we want all the different size venues.

0: At the stadium level, there is the 15,000 of Rod Laver, and then Amy's the next one up at 30. So there is a step missing in between, but we do have regional options there as well. And I think that's why I think they're an interesting business case to pursue.
1: Mm. We've got this on text from Wayne. Steve was right. Us rural people need money spent out here. Before we get into those solutions, you're talking about the levy. How much are smaller venues struggling across Victoria?
0: Yes, they are struggling a lot at the moment. The margins are very tight. They're incredibly vulnerable, and that's because there's almost no financial buffer. The cost of putting on and touring live music has gone up. Audiences are under cost of living pressure, which we're all feeling, and neither artists nor small venues have much capacity to absorb the increases in costs. And so a couple of poorly attended shows can just make a real difference.
1: Mm. I'm asking people if size of a music venue matters to you, maybe smaller is better for people. Rachel, you're in Nambour in Queensland, are you? You like small venues?
2: I do. I much prefer the smaller venue. I think the problem with the larger venue, it's largely an exercise for people investing capital as an investment rather than as an arts precinct. And I won't mention brand names, but the two major ticketing orgs also have a lot of influence in this. There's a small local venue near me that's been put into a building that was once a medical centre. And it has the character of the owners. It's very eclectic in its musical taste. So there are shows there that cover all genres. And it's operating simply because there's heart and soul in it. And I think a larger venue doesn't have that heart and soul.
1: Medical clinic must be pretty quirky.
2: Well, the building itself is no longer medical. What I'm trying to say is it was basically a commercial shopfront here in Nambour that used to house a medical clinic left. Yeah.
1: And do locals support it, Rachel?
2: Absolutely. If you have a chat to your colleagues at ABC Sunshine Coast, they'll tell you, they do a lot of work with the ABC, with events and whatnot.
1: Yeah. Rachel, that's really good to hear. And Fiona, that would be music to Fiona Duncan's ears. Fiona Duncan is the CEO of Music Victoria, and we are talking about those smaller venues. Rachel raises a point there that Raph was exploring as well this morning, the power of the large promoters and ticket master behind Live Nation, of course. What do you feel is the danger of that relationship, Fiona, that Rachel's referring to?
0: Is that, sorry, can you just clarify that, where the ticket companies are
1: the
0: promoters as well?
1: That's right. And then what that leads to in terms of scheduling music in those venues.
0: I think there can be a big problem with that, like anything, when there's only a few players in the market. And I think a broadening of that is important to consider.
1: Mm. And just finally, on this levy that you want, 1%, is this just an idea at the moment? That's right, it's not on the drawing board?
0: It is on the drawing board. There's a lot of discussions happening about it. Industry have called for it. Government are looking. We're going out to all candidates, and it's something the Victorian music industry has called for as part of their Vote Victorian Music platform leading into the state election. So the industry is behind this, and they've called for it.
1: So it's more likely than not?
0: We need people to get behind it and call for it. And I think it's very likely. We're seeing it. It's not a new idea. We're seeing it all around the world. In some countries, they've got it up. Others are about to deliver it. We've got national bodies that are calling for it nationally in Australia. We have more arena and stadium ticket sales in Victoria than any other state. That means if it's a national levy, our money goes out to the rest of the country, and we want to keep the Victorian spend reinvested into Victoria, because the levy is coming. It's whether it's in Victoria or the money goes out nationally.
1: And just to clarify, is it voluntary or not?
0: We want to have it mandated at government-owned venues.
1: Right. How many are government-owned?
0: I should have that number.
1: Or even in Victoria. Would there be some of these bigger ones that we're talking about?
0: Yes, and we're only talking the bigger ones, and there's about seven to eight that would form under the umbrella.
1: Fiona, thank you so much for joining us this morning.
0: Thanks for having me, Mary.
1: Fiona Duncan is CEO of Music Victoria. Tim Kelly is a former label executive for Sony and is the Music Business Program Director at the Australian Institute of Music. Hi, Tim. Thanks for joining us.
3: Hey, how are you? My pleasure,
1: good,
3: always.
1: Thank you. Now, we're just talking about that levy that's on the drawing board, it seems, in Australia. This has been, is it just an idea in the UK? And I think it's voluntary there rather than mandated.
3: That's correct. So in the UK, there's the idea was that for every show with a capacity of 5,000 or up, there's a £1 levy on each ticket sold that then goes back to grassroots.
1: And £1 as opposed to 1% of ticket. I have a feeling that's quite small compared to 1%.
3: Yes, it is. So there is a difference there. The idea was that if 50% of venues took this up, then that would put £25 million back into the grassroots music economy. The detail that I've seen so far, there's been about a 30% pickup. There has been some criticism of Live Nation for being, as one of the big operators, for being slow to embrace this, and it is voluntary, it's not mandatory. But that's how it's working in the UK. And this is...
1: Tim, just to clarify the process over there then. Live Nation is being slow to pick it up, so it's up to the venue promoter to actually put it on as an option? How does it work?
3: Correct. It's voluntary. So if I'm the artist and I'm playing a 6,000-seater venue, the promoter will add a pound to the ticket price or take that pound out of somewhere in their costs to then fulfil that voluntary subsidy. Mm. And because it's voluntary, I mean, the 30%, I think, in a voluntary basis is actually quite a good pickup, I think.
1: That's true. So you'd thinking if we could get anything near those amounts of money for grassroots, it would be a staggering boon for music industry.
3: Well, it would be, and I think it would. The big thing here is how do you future-proof an industry? And the big challenge in Australia, as my research work has shown, is that the music in Australia is becoming, the consumption of music in Australia, both recorded and live, is becoming increasingly dominated by American artists. And the share that's going to Australian artists is decreasing. So, as Fiona said, I look at the market in Melbourne, and there is a gap for a 20,000-seater venue, and that most of the artists performing at that venue as the headliners will, of course, be mainly American artists coming here, and I'm sure there'll be the demand to go and see them, and everyone will be happy. But if the grassroots isn't playing its role, we're not going to have the superstars for the future. And I think there's a real time bomb in music at the moment, in that very few artists are breaking at scale to be able to fill these kind of venues for the future. We're very much in a heritage economy in live music and in recorded music, and something needs to be done to stimulate the next wave of exciting artists that can appeal to mass audiences.
1: Time bomb in music. How do we solve this? Tell me what your best music venue is that you've ever been to. Peter in Frankston says, the best music venue is the Old Palace Theatre, the Metro Nightclub in Berg Street. Sad face emoji, RIP. That's from Peter. You let me know as well whether you would support a ticket levy. I'm speaking with Tim Kelly, who's at the Australian Institute of Music. You're talking there, that's a pretty grim picture there about the grassroots. I guess what that makes it all the more important that the local artists are picked up by those international artists as support acts and so forth. But it doesn't happen that often, it seems, anymore to me.
3: No, and the Australian Artist Managers Association have been very active in promoting a thing called Michael's Law, or Michael's Rule, where every international act that tours Australia has to have an Australian support. And it's an interesting one, because I moved to Australia in 1999 from London, and in the early 2000s, that was the case. Every time we bought out an international artist, we had to source an Australian support for it, or the promoter did. And for some reason, around 2005, 2006, it just stopped happening, and I don't know why. But that would be, you know, that would be a great thing for local artists to be able to join those headline tours from those superstar artists. And I really can't understand why it's not done. There needs to be a support act. Why shouldn't it be an Australian act?
1: Exactly. So there's no theory. I mean, it's not as if we don't have the goods.
3: It certainly isn't. Mm. There's amazing talent out here in Australia. Really incredible talent.
1: Paul in Ringwood East, what do you think?
4: Oh, hi, Mary. Yeah, thank you. I would very much like to support pretty much everything Fiona has said to you, and I'll be getting behind the call for a levy. The cost of doing business for small venues is very highly leveraged. So anything less than a sellout gig, and let's face it, a half full room has its own special ambience, and we've kind of lost that already. Anything less than a sellout gig creates a running loss for the venue managers. And I just finding a little bit disingenuous of large promoters to be going public less than a week after the call for a levy was put out, saying we need a larger venue because not having one is affecting our revenue stream.
1: Right.
4: It sounds to me like, from what I'm hearing, the large end of town sees this as an inevitability, and there is effort being put into either making it voluntary or, if not, then minimising the revenue that large business interests will be being asked to contribute.
1: So you want it to be mandatory?
4: I think it's fair.
1: Yeah.
4: I think if the music industry is genuinely interested in music, then they would agree.
1: Mm. Paul, thank you for calling. Do you agree with Paul as well? Michael in Foster, what are your thoughts?
5: I think there's a wider thing about arts funding generally with bureaucrats and politicians who don't understand that arts funding has to be a balance between building vanity projects, large venues that they leave as monuments, and actually funding the content. And I think that there are examples in regional areas and in city areas where they build venues that are too big, and no one can afford to use them. The cost of filling it is just too great for a lot of projects. Mm. So maybe international projects can fill a major venue, but that doesn't happen on a day-to-day basis. That's a sort of a more piecemeal thing. So I think there's a real problem with bureaucrats not understanding the nature of the arts and the nature of building stuff that is not necessarily as visible, but is crucial to actually building the stuff that goes in these venues.
1: Yeah, exactly. And also when, as you say, it's not full anyway, that takes away from the atmosphere. Thanks, Michael. Tim Kelly, there's a strong sense that the companies behind this are trying to get away from the responsibility that would come with a levy.
3: Yeah, there is. And, I haven't seen the detail of this proposal. I don't know if they're just saying we want to build a new venue and we can afford it, we just need the planning permission, or they're saying we want to build a new venue and you need to subsidise us. And I think I'm hearing from some of your callers some pushback if that's the latter. Why does the big end of town need subsidising to create these big venues, whilst at the same time not being seen to, there's a perception that they're not seen to support local artists and grassroots artists and venues.
1: Mm. There's an awesome young Melbourne band, says Jim in Preston, Delivery, supporting Happy Mondays at the Forum next month. And the Forum is my favourite venue, says Jim. So there are some opportunities still there, Jim.
3: That certainly are. That'll be a great gig. The Forum's a great venue.
1: Yeah, exactly. Tim, thank you so much for joining us.
3: Always a pleasure. Thanks, Mary.
1: Tim Kelly is from the Australian Institute of Music and former Sony and Universal Music executive as well, so he knows what goes on behind the scenes. Next, we're going to be talking to someone who's been touring country halls around Australia, New Zealand and Scotland for quite some time to get the viewpoint from a performer. Also coming up in the Conversation Hour, I do want your advice about what we should be keeping in our boots these days, whether it be for me in my old diesel car or whether it's an EV, let me know. Also, we're going to have David Pocock coming up very soon on logos on sports jerseys, all those details of that legislation still dripping through. 774 ABC Melbourne and Victoria is where you are listening to The Conversation Hour. Fanny Lumsden has been touring those country halls around the world through country halls, though, and the smaller venues. So wanted to bring her into this conversation. She's also going to be touring soon. We'll hear about that. Thanks

0: for joining me, Fanny.
1: Hello.
0: Tell me, you sort of specialise, do you, in these smaller venues?
1: I think I do, yeah. I accidentally fell into it. But yeah, I've been putting on a tour called the Country Halls Tour, where we put on full band, full production shows in halls all around Australia. And yes, we've taken it overseas as well since 2012. So yeah.
0: What do you mean you fell into it?
1: Well, I think basically I grew up in regional New South Wales, and before I could kind of get a gig in a venue, I knew these places existed and I knew that there were audiences out there that wanted to come to live music. So I went out and just did three the first year and raised some money for Blaze Aid. And then everyone came up to me that week and were like, oh, we've got a hall. Our hall's better than this one. Come play this hall.
0: It was a hall off.
1: And so, yeah, it's led to a never-ending national tour of halls.
0: So that's really interesting. So you'd have a very valuable perspective on local venues, well, around the traps. What does it mean to you to have access and to these venues and to see them come alive?
1: I think without the little venues and without the little local venues and the people that are passionate about like supporting music and the halls, and that's also just venues wherever they are, you don't get the big ones, because how do you start if you can't, get a go? You can't just jump to playing a stadium supporting a big act. Like, you need these little venues to kind of grow and to also foster community. And I think they're vital. And the conversation, like, absolutely always needs to be around how do we support the grassroots level and like emerging artists first.
0: So what did you think, Fanny, when you heard about this proposal for a brand spanking new 20,000 seat indoor venue in Melbourne?
1: You can probably fit a lot of holes in that room. It can only work if you are supporting grassroots, I think. And so, yeah, hopefully anything that can support all those venues and all those passionate people out there on the ground, kind of bringing smaller communities together. If it can support that, then maybe it can funnel that way. But otherwise, you know, I don't see how that really helps the grassroots level.
0: Yeah. So obviously more support, as I can see on text, more people saying, yep, they support that ticket levy. They would pay up. Do you find that the as a performer, what does it bring to you to keep doing this better or worse than the bigger venues?
1: Yeah, that's so interesting, because like we obviously have gone off and played big venues and like had been lucky enough to play in arenas and open for big acts and stuff now, but I keep coming back to the country halls. We just had 120 apply to host next year's country halls tour. I think what I get from it is this connection. This is this thing that we're all looking for, and this really like authentic kind of moment that can't kind of be orchestrated at a big level. It's so incredible, I think, that these little pockets of people. And what I also love about halls is that, small venues, is that it opens up kind of accessibility to everybody. So maybe if you've never been to a gig before, we find we have a lot of people come to these shows and they're like, this is my first ever gig. And like, that could be any age. And so I really love that as well.
0: Yeah. Louisa says, love Fanny Lumsden. Please come back to Port Fairy Festival next year. Fanny, what are your upcoming gig details?
1: Absolutely. We're putting on our own show, launch for our album on the 31st of October at a rec grounds in Tooma, which is in the Snowy Mountains. And then we're out on the road. We're coming around Victoria, coming down to Geelong. We're coming to Castlemaine. We're going to Menin, and then all over Oz on our new albums tour, a new album tour in November. So.
0: That sounds fantastic. Fantastic. Thank you for joining us, and well done, and keep rocking those halls.
1: We will. We'll see you out there.
0: That's Fanny Lumsden, who is still touring around on those country tours. Sam in Ringwood, what do you think?
2: Hi, how are you going?
0: Yeah, good, thanks. How are you?
2: Yeah, I'm good. Look, I just think it's really good for people to know how many musicians now are playing for love, because they love their art. And we have some of the finest musicians in the world here in Melbourne. And I've been in the game since I was 17. I'm now 69, and I just did a gig on the weekend. And we all play. We know we're not going to get much money because it's so hard for venues to get people to come. They've got to charge more on the door now, and audiences have struggled to kind of go out and pay.

0: there for it, but the grassroots things really needs a lot more support than it's getting. And I think venues have struggled since COVID. They've had to get insurance.
1: Mm.
0: And as I was saying to the presenter, when I first started, I was able to make $200 a night.
1: Yeah.
0: And now I'm lucky to make between 50 and 80. And if it was gone with the cost of living, it would be 2,000 a night now. And, you know, that's a really interesting turn of things for musicians.
1: Yeah. You're going to keep going, Sam?
0: Yeah, I'm going to keep going because it's just such a great thing to do and to share with people. But
1: you need the money.
0: The Lomond Hotel in Brunswick, which is a really great venue and supports live music really well. And, you know, it's these sort of places that you know, if they disappear, we're all very sorry for it. So.
1: Yeah. Sam, really good to hear from you in this conversation because you are hopefully going to be a beneficiary of that levy. We'll be keeping an eye on that story as well. This on text, great Melbourne music venues, the Forum in the City, and surprisingly, says Rowan, Shopping Town Hotel in Doncaster. So keep those calls and texts coming. Tell me what your favourite venue is and whether size has made a difference to you. Also coming up very soon, I'm going to be asking about the impact that logos on sports jerseys have. We're going to be speaking to David Pocock about not just gambling but alcohol on jerseys as well. Tell me what you remember when you were a kid, the logo on the jerseys that you saw. Also, I need help. I need to know what to keep in my car. It surely can't be everything that I've been lugging around. Bernadette and Footscray, you've got some advice for me?
2: Oh, good morning. Yes, in the boot, because you don't need it often, but when you do, you really do, is a Melway. Because you get a feeling of where things to go in the country without, you know, and it's actually quite detailed. And in the city, it gets beyond the GPS, so you can see sort of basically where stuff is rather than trying to deal with the GPS, and hand cream within reach, and small tissues within reach, a blanket in the boot, first aid kit, and a bottle of water. There you go.
1: There you go. You've done it all for me. Do you need a fire blanket? You're just talking about a normal blanket, aren't you, Bernadette?
2: Yeah, just a normal blanket would be fine. Fire blanket, yeah, maybe. First aid kit useful. And a piece of lippy right near the car for when you've got a long set of traffic lights and you need to touch up.
1: Bernadette, woman after my own heart. I love it. Yep, don't forget the lippy and the hand cream. You call me, tell me what I should be keeping in the boot. Also, if you have an EV, what do you keep in the boot? How does that change? That's coming up next on The Conversation Hour.
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4: You're with Mary Guerin.
1: We were talking small halls, this on text, as well as Fanny's tour. There's another tour called The Festival of Small Halls. Various groups, various halls, awesome concept. And I am asking you to help me, please. Surely I don't need the ancient fire blanket. Or maybe I do. Do I need the tow rope? There was a big long cord as well. There's a sponge that had really seen better days. Charlie and Carlton's talking about EV needing a tyre repair kit and a tyre inflator. Hopefully they'll start including spare tyres. Help! Let me know. Adam Morris is here to help as well. He is the host of Redriven and will tell me what I should be keeping in my boots. So you fill your boots as well. Call me 1300 222 774. What do you put in your boot? What do you boot from your boot? Give me advice. Adam Morris, thank you for joining me.
6: Thank you, Mary. Thanks for having me.
1: I had this lugged around in my car for quite some, I can't even tell you how long, maybe 10 years. It must have just been, you know, a wear and tear on the tyres because I really haven't looked inside it. What do you think I should be putting in? Let's start with fuel and diesel cars. These days, especially if you've got roadside assistance, what do you really need apart from the lippy, like I've been told?
6: Yeah, well, the lippy is obviously the number one priority.

0: especially for most of the guys out there. Look, I think, first of all, first aid kit, but not the sort of first aid kit you'd buy at the local chemist. I think it needs to be a proper first aid kit, ideally with a good pressure bandage, anything that can really stop bleeding. That's one of the most important things. I think a good torch. I know we all rely on our torch and our phone, but you know, actually having something that lights up more than just, you know, 30 centimetres in front of your face is great. A really good toolkit. Again, this is a bit like the first aid kit, rather than just having some cheap, dodgy toolkit. There's nothing worse than trying to fix something and then the tool snapping in your hand. So a good quality toolkit or a multi-tool. I think a fire extinguisher, rather than having a fire blanket. Yeah, I think just a small one, making sure it's also in date is really important. I think as well, now, regardless of it being an EV or a petrol or a diesel car, but one big thing we're seeing with EVs and a lot of modern cars is 12-volt batteries dying really quickly, because there's so many modules and computers in these cars drawing power out of the 12-volt. So having a really good battery jumper pack, really, really important, regardless of what's powering the
1: car. Right, so those, I've been told, there is such things as like portable little jumper packs. You don't need to carry around the jumper leads that would require you to have another car.
0: Not so much anymore. Also, I think with the amount of modules and computers, you can run the risk of, if you're jump-starting from another car, that you might create some other electronic damage down the track. So these modern jumper packs have technology with inside them that will give the car the right amount of power. And also, you can use them to charge your phone or any devices as well.
1: Tell me, what do you keep in your boot? Talking to Adam Morris, but what is your tip? Sick bag, says Megan from Q. Do you have them right now in your car, Megan?
2: Oh, yes. You can buy very good ones that seal up. And certainly when there's going to be a sick, it needs instant response. So you really need them in the glove box.
1: Tell me, Megan, did this come from one incident that made you remember that from then on?
2: No, but I saw them for sale and I thought, what a brilliant idea.
1: Megan, that is a brilliant idea. Thank you. Adam, what do you think of that? Along with the first aid kit, that makes a lot of sense.
0: I totally agree with Megan. I also think another accessory that will help that situation is just some cloth, some microfiber cloths, or just a spare cloth to wipe up any of the disasters the kids can create in the back.
1: Speaking of the disasters, I see this on text. Rachel from Northcote, I always keep a spare roll of toilet paper in my boot, and it saved me on a few road trips. I'm getting some insights into people's long trips here, Adam, and I love it. And I love that you're telling me to put in the things, like the Melways, that prevent disaster when the battery of your phone goes off. So you've got the torch, you've got the Melways. Also, I was seeing on text that the tow rope is illegal to use these days. Is that right?
0: Yeah, look, it can be. It depends on a bunch of different criteria. You know, if you're off-roading, four-wheel driving, I think that's critical to have. And obviously, if you're doing any sort of serious adventuring, you should always go with a group. So having a tow rope there is fine. I think one of the risks are using it properly. There have been a lot of injuries caused by people not attaching the tow rope correctly. And if it snaps or it comes loose and there's someone standing between the two vehicles, then, you know, it can take out your legs. It can be really, really dangerous. So I think before just throwing a tow rope in, actually knowing how to use it properly and being almost qualified to use it is critical.
1: You haven't mentioned jerry can. You haven't mentioned oil. I think we've got oil and a bit of a funnel, probably something to do with our car rather than general advice.
0: Yeah, look, I think that's one of those things, depending on the age of the car and how far you're going. I wouldn't necessarily have a jerry can of fuel and oil in the back of the car for your daily commute.
1: Oh, I meant an empty one. Yeah. Sorry. Yes.
0: Oh, yeah, an empty one. Yeah, look, again, if you're doing a really long trip and you're not really sure of the, you know, the distance between fuel stations or whatever, yeah, 100%. Or if it's an older car and you're not totally confident with you know, the fuel gauge and how accurate it is, for sure. I think for your daily commute, no, I don't think you really need a jerry can necessarily or oil. But again, depends on the car and scenario.
1: If you're a musician, keep a spare music stand in the boot. I love that text. That's joined a couple of conversations today. Hi-vis vest has come up a couple of times on text. Why would I need that?
0: Yeah, I think that's a good one. It's mainly if you've had to pull over on the side of the road, even to help somebody else out, and especially if it's at night or if it's on the freeway. Yeah, just having that high vis definitely helps as well.
1: Tell me, what should I be booting from my boot? It sounds like I'm actually filling it up again here. Adam Morris

0: is with me. And EVs, I know nothing about EVs in the sense that I haven't got one and I haven't really seen inside the boot of one. Does that change the calculations there much, Adam?
1: A little bit. A lot of EVs don't have a full-size spare tyre. They'll either have a Space Saver, which is a much smaller spare tyre, or a repair kit. I think if you're going to be doing a long trip, it could be an idea, and I know of people that have actually put a full-size spare in the boot, that they've actually gone and bought one and added it in just in case, and making sure the repair kit's up to scratch. And if there is a spare tyre in there, even if it's a Space Saver, before you do any long trip, making sure that there's actually air in it. There's so many people that have been caught out where they've put a spare tyre on and then realise, well, it's also flat. So making sure that's in good nick.
0: Right. We are talking about what to put in the boot. Huh, I love people's ideas because it really does show me their lives and their values. This, I always carry a spare dog lead in the car just in case you find a stray dog.
1: Well, that's nice.
0: That's nice, isn't it?
1: That's good. Yeah, I didn't think of that one.
0: Yeah, exactly. Chris from Lovely Banks, you wanted to talk about tow ropes.
2: Tow ropes are, good morning, everybody.
0: Good morning.
2: Tow ropes are, it's actually illegal to drive, to tow a vehicle on any road in Victoria now. If four-wheel drive, if you're out in the bush and stuff like that, it comes down to the actual tow rope. It can't be just any old rope. It has to be a qualified, certified tow rope, right. And it has to do with the distance. You couldn't drive from, say, Melbourne to Geelong towing your vehicle on the back.
0: Yeah.
2: You're
0: not
2: allowed to do that.
0: Do you drive for a living, Chris?
2: I used to drive a small delivery vehicle, like a 4-ton truck. And when I went for my license, they were talking about it then because they were teaching a lot of tow truck drivers for their medium rigid license. And as for a jumper lead, forget it with the new electric vehicles and hybrids.
0: Okay, that it seems very good advice, Chris. Thank you. And thank you, Adam. I'm not sure that you've cleared my boot. You've just made me go out and buy some more stuff.
1: No problem. Just make sure it's quality. Again, make sure you buy good stuff. The cheap stuff can be very nasty.
0: And old stuff. I'm assuming an ancient fire blanket is never a good idea.
1: Mm. No. Just make sure it's all up to scratch.
0: Exactly. Thank you so much, Adam. I really appreciate it.
1: No worries, Mary. Thank you for having me.
0: Adam Morris is host of ReDriven. Keep those calls and texts coming in the conversation hour. You are coming up with some pearl of ideas. But also, I want to be asking you what logos you remember from teams that you followed, sports teams that you followed, what logos were on their chests and did they affect you? Did they mean much to you? Of course, we've seen them go through many iterations over the years of what was acceptable when it comes to sponsorship. This latest iteration of sports betting legislation means that gambling ad makers are going to be letting their logos stay on jerseys for up to 5 years in the NRL. What does it mean for the AFL and what also does it mean for alcohol brands? As someone with strong thoughts on both of this is Senator David Pocock, who joins me now. Thanks so much for joining me.
3: Good morning, Mary. Thanks for having me.
0: Let's go to the, I guess it's the loophole you would say, but it's a grandfathering period to allow for the commercial deals that gambling ad makers have done with clubs that might go through for another 5 years. So they can keep that even as we are cracking down, as it were, as the government would say, on gambling ads. What do you think of that? How significant is it to have that on a jersey?
3: Well, Mary, I think this just shows how, one, flawed the legislation is that the Liberals passed with the help of, that Labor passed with the help of the Liberals last week, and just how much it was influenced by industry. It's a farcical situation where you're going to have the review of these reforms while there are still potentially logos on jerseys. Mm. And the Prime Minister's talked so much about breaking the link between gambling and sport, which was a big part of what the Murphy Report said we have to do as a country. And these reforms don't do that. And so, I think as more and more details come out, more Australians are going to realise just how much of a stitch-up it was.
0: The minister, communications minister, has said that, look, this is about a commercial arrangement with the clubs, and so government, essentially, I think she's saying, can't get involved.
3: Well, government gets involved all the time, setting expectations, setting laws that people then have to

0: abide by. You could probably make the case that 2 or 3 years is probably a sensible amount of time. 5 years is a very long time for commercial deals. I think, a lot of these gambling companies, they know that they've lost their social license to advertise. I think you'd assume that they're probably going to start scaling back. They've already been scaling back on things like jersey sponsorships and just moving their money to other places online where you don't really see how prevalent the ads are. You're getting served your own little feed on social media or wherever you may be watching things, and it's less visible.
1: I'd love to know what people think of this, keeping the gambling ads in logo form on sporting jerseys for up to 5 years. That's mostly, I think, only in the NRL. I believe the AFL does not have any gambling logos on their jerseys, but there's still a little bit of a carve out for a few clubs for digital gambling advertising and showing betting ads at stadiums during matches. Is that one of the things that the AFL clubs will still have lingering on?
0: I assume so. There's been a bunch of carve-outs put into this, and Mary, for me, this really just highlights how much lobbying happens in Parliament House. We have this system that is incredibly secretive. I've been pushing hard over the last 4 years for more transparency, and we've gone from a landmark report that was unanimously backed by the Parliament that said we need to phase out all gambling ads. Doesn't matter where they are. Doesn't matter what the commercial contract says. Over 3 years, we're going to get rid of all of them. And after some furious lobbying, we now have a prime minister and opposition leader who say, well, actually, this is about getting the balance right. And getting the balance right is having three ads per hour on TV during the day. And then after 8:30 p.m., which will be halftime for a lot of big major sporting events and beyond, unlimited ads after then. So yeah.
1: And politics being politics, though, they have done this deal. They've essentially, the both major parties have sort of kicked it down the road. It's not going to be that much of a political hot button issue for them, David Pocock, or what do you see as your power or the power of the crossbench over the next few years?
0: As an independent, I hope that there will be independents in seats and states and territories across the country who keep this as an issue. This goes to the future of our country and what we're willing to allow our children to be advertised about. We know that gambling companies advertise because it works. We now have a generation of young Australians who think that it is totally normal to bet on sport. In fact, in many people's eyes, sport has become this vehicle for gambling, and what a tragedy. I remember growing up, I was obsessed with rugby union.
1: Do you remember the logos on your club team? On your club's jerseys?
0: Yeah, I mean, the gambling didn't feature at all. Didn't feature at all. And I never once thought about betting on rugby. And, that is, I think, really tragically just totally changed in the last decade or so. And so my hope is that we'll have independents standing up and saying, well, you're frustrated with politics. We're seeing this declining trust in the major parties, and for very good reason when you see what they've done on so-called gambling reform. And I think we can do better. We can do better with minor parties and independents in this place.
1: You're listening to Senator David Pocock, Independent Senator for the ACT. Tell me what you think of these, I guess, loose threads that are still being discovered with what, I guess, I was going to say compromise, and certainly David Pocock would say it was compromise that was reached when it came to this legislation. Of course, that was gambling ads. You've also spoken out about alcohol branding as well. And here the AFL are also, I think every club has got match day promotions and digital advertising links to alcohol. What do you think? Is this the next frontier that you will be looking at?
0: Well, I mean, I think this is just another industry that clearly is leveraging sport, the power of sport, the popularity of sport in this country. But I think we've really got to ask the question, what is sport for? Is it something where we can flog off products, which clearly are harming many Australians? And I think particularly in the in the growing conversation and, you know, strong demand from Australians to do more when it comes to family and domestic violence, you simply cannot ignore the role that alcohol and gambling do. That there's a growing body of evidence in Australia and internationally that alcohol and gambling both serve as accelerants to domestic violence, and that sporting matches accelerate both gambling and alcohol consumption. So I think sports have to be part of this conversation. And you know, this is an issue that's not going away. And so I think as a society, if we really are wanting to face up to things like family domestic violence, then you actually have to start to take on industries like gambling and alcohol. And, you know, to preempt what the Prime Minister will no doubt say is that you want to ban people from having a punt or having a beer. That is obviously not the case. It's how we normalise that in society amongst young Australians.
1: Of course, I can already hear people saying, look, drinking, that's one too far, and that's not illegal. It's not even, you know, we obviously have the warnings like we do about gambling, but it's so much wider and deeper an activity, I guess, in Australia. Do you believe that you've got the public will behind you on a move like that, or have you had any sort of surveys to that effect?
0: No, I haven't personally. I assume you'll run into similar arguments around, you know, nanny states and it not being illegal. It's obviously totally legal if you're over 18. Go for it. But you know, the thing I take exception to is how we normalize it amongst young people and what sporting organizations should be thinking about in terms of their fans, their young players, and the duty that they have to really be not just talking about the values of the game, but actually incorporating that into everything, including the decisions that are made at a board level. And, you know, I've had many conversations over the years when I was part of sporting teams about, you know, different players being uncomfortable about some of the different sponsorships, whether it's junk food or alcohol, and what that says to young fans of that team.
1: Mm. Got some love for you on text here, David Pocock, you know, running for PM. I don't think that's actually possible, but given, just not to be so facetious, but, you know, given your disappointment on this issue, it's something that you've really staked your energy on as well. What did you think of all of the deals done last week by the government in total?
0: Oh, pretty tragic on the whole. And, you know, I think just speaks to this growing sense of distrust that we have in politicians, in the parliament and in government. And, you know, that is a very scary thing when you look at the big challenges we're facing. And it's no surprise when you have a government that has the blueprint of how to make change on something like gambling. You've got 80% of Aussies saying, just get on with it, look after our kids. And then you see them trying to weave some sort of story around getting the balance right on something that just falls so short. So, you know, as an independent, I want to help change the system in here. We can and should have a democracy that actually works for us. We should have a parliament that is thinking long term, that is actually doing things that are in the interests of their communities and not vested interests. And, you know, staring these big gambling companies down rather than just capitulating to their pressure. And, you know, we have that opportunity. We have a great democracy here in this country with our voting system. And I think more and more Australians are hopefully going to be looking for a local representative, regardless of, you know, which party they're part of. And yeah, I'm biased, but independents, I think, have made a big impact, and say, we'll send you to Canberra to actually grapple with these things on our behalf and vote on our behalf. And if we don't like you, we'll turf you out and find someone else who does.
1: Senator, thanks for joining us today.
0: Thanks for having me, Mara. Cheers.
1: That's Senator David Pocock. And just a reminder, there is help for people who have problems with gambling, the National Helpline. The number there is 1-800-858-858. This on text, Melbourne Rugby Club Colts team has the Movember logo paid for by a silent sponsor to support men's health. And Amber in Yarraville said, years ago, I decided to follow Barcelona FC purely because they had donated their shirt logo space to the charity Save the Children. So it can have an effect either way. This from Paul in Ringwood, tips about what to have in your boot. Mary, make sure you don't leave your lippy in a hot car. This is true, but you do have to have your lippy. Bridget DeClos.
2: Oh, at all times. Lamp and lippy. That is my mum's rule. Have a lamp on and your lippy on.
1: Ah, there you go. That's a good one. That's
2: we,
1: a good one.
2: We call her lamp and lippy. lots happening today, Mary. 12 o'clock seems to be the time everyone likes to have a press conference. Today it's the AFL. Andrew Dillon is coming out for the first time,
1: yes.
2: Which just amazes me that we haven't heard from him since what's happened with the Sydney Swans. But he's coming out to do an official finals launch. Lots of questions will be going his way. We'll talk to Poppy Penny from ABC Sport about that. Keep you up to date with what the AFL is saying about lots of issues at the moment. Also, there was a guy over the weekend on Beach Road with a megaphone basically telling cyclists to get off the road and get on the bike paths.
1: Oh.
2: He thinks that if there's a bike path, a cyclist should be on it, not on the road. So interested to see what you think about that. Should cyclists be on bike paths if they are available and off the road?
1: But what if they're really, really fast?
2: Well, this is it. That would be a little bit dangerous, you'd think, for children. Mm-hmm. So we're going to talk about that. Also, Mary, a friend of mine fell asleep at the opera. It was Verdi on the weekend.
1: Yes.
2: Snoring, embarrassing.
1: Oh, snoring.
2: Where have you fallen asleep? Everybody's fallen asleep somewhere.
1: Yeah.
2: The dribble on the person next to you on a plane. We've all done that.
1: Yeah. When I went to the Athens Olympics and I was covering it and we were just working all hours, I remember being in the back of a taxi and my colleagues at the time having great delight in me just, yep.
2: There's nothing dignified about sleeping. When the dribble starts and the snoring, the whole bit. We'd love to hear about all those things after 12:30.
1: Bridget DeClos is with you after 12:30. And yes, that developing news, the AFL's response to what's happened with the Sydney Swans. I'm going to Narre Warren tomorrow, as will Raf, but I'll be after him as well, at Bunjil Place in Narre Warren. Please come and chat with me. Have your say. We'd love to get out of the studio. I'd love to talk to you about the issues that matter to you. Thank you so much again for your hints about the boot. I always carry a towel. It's better. This is from Elizabeth. Gardening gloves and a pillowcase in case you come across an injured animal. Bernadette again also says, I forgot that Melbourne in car essential, an umbrella. I will be going home and filling my boots with all of your suggestions. Thanks so much for a great conversation today. And I will join you from Narre Warren tomorrow.
3: Good afternoon, Natasha McFarlane with ABC News. Premier Ben Carroll has foreshadowed changes to the delivery of the suburban rail loop. Here's state political reporter Rachel Eddy.
4: Ben Carroll says a $35 billion rail link between Cheltenham and Box Hill will proceed and he won't rip up contracts. But speaking on 774 ABC Melbourne this morning, the new Premier says he will have more to say about the project in the coming days. He suggested the SRL is not his priority.
5: There are other projects that are so much more needed and urgent. And I want to make sure that Victorians know I'm governing for every corner of this state.
4: The government is due to sign further contracts to build the stations shortly. But Mr. Carroll says he wants to focus on the basics. The opposition has promised to pause and review the suburban rail loop project.
3: A fresh police search in Melbourne's north into the murder of Ethan Borsinos has failed to uncover any new evidence despite a tip-off to detectives. Rosie Barnett is at the scene.
6: Australian Federal Police officers spent hours combing Jack Roper Reserve in Glenroy this morning after a tip-off that crucial evidence may have been dumped here. It's part of an ongoing murder investigation after Ethan Borsinos was gunned down outside his Wollert home last July. The 21-year-old is understood to have links to organised crime. Homicide detectives with metal detectors along with a police dog were searching for items connected to the shooting, including tech, but came out empty-handed. Police believe a New South Wales crime syndicate is behind the attack with accomplices in Victoria. Police are still appealing for anyone with information to come forward.
3: The family of Canberra grandmother Irma Palasics has told a sentencing hearing for the two men convicted over her death, they have suffered a life sentence of grief. Elizabeth Byrne reports.
7: Irma Palasik's died after she was beaten, bound and gagged during a violent home invasion in 1999. Two Melbourne men, Steve Fabrizi and Joseph Facconi, were convicted of manslaughter and a raft of other charges earlier this year after a cold case investigation. Today, Mrs. Palasik's grandson, John Makita, said the events had destroyed his family and taken away the future they should have had. Mrs. Palasik's daughter, Elizabeth, said the trauma would

0: are considered vulnerable because of they share their habitat with wild sea birds, and when we have that close interaction with birds and also seals, there's a higher probability of getting bird flu.
1: The opposition leader is accusing the federal government and One Nation of being inconsistent on their migration policies. Today, One Nation MP Barnaby Joyce has clarified that the minor party's net migration target is 130,000 after his colleague David Farley said otherwise. Meanwhile, Home Affairs Minister Tony Burke is yet to lock in a new date to announce Labor's new migration policy after postponing a speech to the National Press Club. But Angus Taylor is yet to reveal the coalition's exact net overseas migration target either.
2: It will be based on housing supply. It'll be capped based on housing supply. Sadly, we're seeing housing supply in this country in freefall right now. But I can say right now, given what we're seeing, we'd expect it to be substantially below 200,000, substantially below.
1: Torrential rain across southern Taiwan have forced offices and schools to close. A low-pressure system has hovered over the area for the past few days, bringing heavy rain and causing flooding. Taiwan is also bracing for a typhoon to hit the north of the island later in the week. To the weather, there's a severe weather warning for heavy rainfall developing about the northeast ranges on Tuesday morning and a strong wind warning for the east Gippsland coast. For the state, isolated showers and patchy rain developing from the northwest throughout the afternoon and extending eastwards through the evening. For Melbourne, partly cloudy, a high chance of showers most likely at night, heading for a top today of 18 degrees. Tomorrow, rain easing 16, Wednesday, partly cloudy 15. Right now, it's 17 degrees. ABC News.
3: G'day, welcome to the world today. I'm Nick Grimm, here with you from Gadigal Land in Sydney. This Monday, after a turbulent week, the Sydney Swans claim an emotional win. The AFL's CEO will be speaking shortly. And oh, not again, Book Week. Is it inspiring a love of literature in the kids or just a way to create more landfill? Along with not a few meltdowns for the frazzled parents, we investigate.
4: A lot of families are doing their best just to get through the ordinary weeks. So when you throw in something additional, which requires time and money and planning and thinking, I think that's where we hear the frustration from parents.
3: That story coming up, but first, Australia's H5 bird flu outbreak has reached a new escalation point, with confirmation the disease has spread to mammals on the mainland for the first time. A long-nosed fur seal found dead at Beachport in South Australia has tested positive for the virus. Now a second seal is suspected to have died from the disease in a key breeding ground off Kangaroo Island. It comes as authorities rush to vaccinate Victoria's world-renowned little penguin colony. Bridget Fitzgerald prepared this report.
5: Under torchlight, penguins are scooped up as they return to their burrows for the night. The little penguin colony on Phillip Island off Victoria's south coast is the largest of its kind in the world, and it's now at the forefront of Australia's defence against the deadly H5N1 bird flu. 1,000 penguins have now received their first dose of the H5 vaccine as part of an effort to vaccinate more than 10% of the population. The H5 vaccine is being rolled out around the country as Australia marked a grim milestone in the outbreak with the first confirmed case of bird flu in a mammal on Sunday, a long-nosed fur seal found dead at Beachport in South Australia's southeast, tested positive for the virus. There's now a second suspected case in a fur seal found near Kangaroo Island. Murray Watt is the Federal Minister for the Environment and Water.
6: We have been saying for some time that we are likely to see mass mortalities of birds and mammals, and I know that is a very distressing thing for Australians to hear, but we also need to be realistic. Australia is very fortunate that we've been the last continent on Earth to have this strain of bird flu happen, but we are likely to see those kind of events as we have overseas. But as I say, we have been preparing for this for some time, working with states and territories, conservation groups to make sure that our populations are resilient.
5: Authorities are now concerned about further spread in mammal species. Dr. Skye Fruin is South Australia's chief veterinary officer.
7: Look, we're obviously really concerned, not just for the seals, obviously, but also for our sea lions. They are an endangered species and share exactly that same environment. So I guess we're thankful we don't have evidence of bird flu in the sea lion.

0: population yet, but of course that's what we worry will come at some point.
1: Jack Goff is the CEO of the Invasive Species Council.
2: We're definitely getting an acceleration of the virus's spread as expected. And it's important to remember we can't stop this bird flu virus. Now that it's in and established in Australia's wildlife populations, the wave of devastation is going to start spreading out across the whole continent.
1: According to the Invasive Species Council, federal government funding for programs aimed at protecting Australia's native species was cut by 27% in the most recent budget. Jack Goff says while deaths from bird flu can't be prevented, increased funding for biodiversity programs will help protect wildlife from other threats.
2: Decades of neglect for on-ground nature programs are having a direct impact now when you've got this new threat that we can't stop. You know, climate change, habitat destruction, wetlands that are in poor condition, spread of feral animals, in particular predators like foxes and cats, but also pigs and deer getting into wetlands. All of these things impact on wildlife survival rates, on their breeding rates, and that means they impact directly on how they're going to be able to deal and recover from this tsunami of devastation, really, which is what bird flu is going to be for our wildlife across the entire continent.
1: Kirsty Short is a professor of virology at the University of Queensland. She doesn't expect there's been mammal-to-mammal transmission at this stage.
3: Whether or not that will happen, I think, depends on the level of mammalian infection we get. What's also really, really important is to sequence these viruses. And we know that influenza has a certain number or certain mutations that are associated with more mammalian infections. So it's important to look at the virus and see if it's acquiring those mutations.
1: She says the virus will eventually become endemic, but only in some species.
3: Certainly now is the worst period. What we've seen from other countries is that the outbreaks, there's still outbreaks, but they're less devastating than when the virus initially hit. So there's some hope there. But it also depends on the virus a little bit. You know, my concern is that in Australia, it's going into species that it's never been in before, and we don't know what that will do for the evolution of the virus.
1: Minister Murray Watt says the federal government has invested $113 million in bird flu preparedness and provided a further $24 million to states and territories to fund resilience programs since the outbreak began.
4: Bridget Fitzgerald. There's evidence today that the number of first home buyers entering the housing market has grown, defying an overall trend showing property sales flatlining in the nation's major markets. Data out today from Mortgage Broking Business Loan Market shows first home buyers are the only cohort applying for more financing for property purchases compared to figures for June. It suggests that the Albanese government's efforts to level the playing field for first home buyers could be achieving that goal, in spite of rising interest rates and ongoing global economic uncertainty. For more on what we can read into this data, I've been speaking to Peter Escher. He's chief executive with the property financing firm 13X.
5: I think we're starting to see a pattern emerge in the residential space. It's very important to understand that residential real estate is very sentiment driven. And when prices fall, a lot of investors walk away. Even though it might be a good time to be investing because you're buying in at a better price. However, there's been a lot of first-time buyers that have felt left out ever since the pandemic. They've been on the sideline. They feel that sentiment has swung in their favour and they're stepping into the market.
4: So how do we know that? How's it showing up?
5: We can see that in a couple of different spaces. We can see it in the number of participants in the home guarantee scheme. But we can also see it in the types of properties they're buying, which are usually around the caps that the scheme has set.
4: Yeah, how does the First Home Buyers Guarantee Scheme work and how is that crafted around certain types of property? Can you explain for that for me, please?
5: Sure. So the scheme in essence is basically the government guaranteeing anybody who has less than a 20% deposit, instead of them having to go and pay mortgage insurance, which is relatively expensive, the government steps up and guarantees that element above 80% for the loan. And so effectively, they can borrow up to 95%. And so there's price caps for property, and those price caps are set city by city, region by region. And because we know what those caps are, we can also see that in those markets, the properties near or below those caps are performing better than the property.

0: above those caps. And so therefore we can imply through that data that first home buyers are a lot more active in the market.
1: Essentially, the data is telling us that certain types of property are in hotter demand in the current market than others.
0: Yeah, and it's also important to understand that many times in the past we have had a lot of property cycles. This isn't the first one. But previously, when the market has come off, it's come off at a time where there's been excess supply. In previous downturns, we've seen a lot of cranes in the air, a lot of construction, and that usually comes in too late, and then you have a flood of properties in the market. That's not happening now. We don't have a flood of properties because ever since the pandemic, the supply of brand new property has been disrupted. And therefore, the lower end of the market or the entry level of the market is holding up. And it's being held up not by investors, it's being held up by first-time buyers.
1: There's a lot of discussion about buyers being reluctant to move at the moment because they think that the market may fall further still. Now, what's your perspective on that?
0: Yeah, absolutely. I think that's very important. And I think that's the single most important thing in this cycle, that a lot of sellers who don't have to sell are not selling. They're holding out. They're not getting the prices because, as you said, those buyers, they're waiting for bargains and they're not necessarily going to see those bargains because the vendors or the sellers are probably going to pull their properties off market. Vendors are now sitting tight, and I think what the property market's going through is a bit of a freeze, and that freeze will see less turnover, less volume, except for the first home buyer market, which is still going to remain strong.
1: So on that level, there's evidence emerging, essentially, that the federal government changes to the tax treatment of property is achieving at least the desired outcome of making it easier for first home buyers to get into the market?
0: Yeah, absolutely. It is. It definitely is. I always look at it as a cycle. Every healthy market goes through a cycle. You want a cycle that has ups, but you also want a cycle that provides buying opportunities. I think the policy to date has been quite well managed. There has been a lot of sentiment around the investor side, a lot of noise around the negative gearing. I think the negative gearing changes were, although not announced as policy at the last election, that's something political which we'll put aside. When they were implemented, they could have been worse. They're not as bad as what they could have been. And I think investors are deterred by policy, but also by interest rates. Interest rates have run up really, really hard. And I think once some of that interest rate pressure comes out, investors will still go back into the market.
1: Peter Esho, thanks very much for talking to us.
0: Thanks for having me.
1: And Peter Esho is Chief Executive of the property financing firm 13X. 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Just search for The World Today. A war of words and tariffs has broken out in North America after the collapse of trade talks between the United States and Canada. Donald Trump reacted by hitting a range of Canadian goods with 50% tariffs, and then the Canadian Prime Minister, Mark Carney, said that he's going to match those tariffs. The US president insists Canada wants all the benefits of being an American state without actually being one. David Sparks reports.
2: Relations between Canada and the US have been tense throughout Donald Trump's presidency, and it seems those tensions are once again on the rise. US Secretary of Transportation Sean Duffy is keen to emphasise Canada's reliance on its neighbour.
3: Canada gets the benefit of trading with the US way more than the US gets the benefit of trading with Canada. It's a country that doesn't have a military. It has a country that has a single-payer healthcare system that's failing. They have record-high euthanasia rates. And so to think that they're going to go to war with Donald Trump and actually win that war with the US, I think it's foolish on their part.
2: Trade talks between the two countries have broken down, and President Trump reacted by slapping 50% tariffs on some Canadian goods. Secretary Duffy says Canada has had it too good for too long, and Donald Trump is making a stand.
3: I think President Trump was the first one to go, you know what, that's not the kind of relationship that friends should have.
2: But Canada's Prime Minister Mark Carney has remained firm.
4: Canada will match Washington's new tariffs dollar for dollar in order to protect Canadian workers, farmers, families, and businesses. Our response will be concentrated in sectors such as steel, dairy, appliances, agricultural equipment, pulp and paper, and electronics.
2: Donald Trump revisited his longtime jibe that Canada should become a state

0: within the US. On social media, he wrote, "Canada wants the benefits of being a state without being one." Professor Robert Brooks from Monash University's Department of Econometrics and Business Statistics says the breakdown in negotiations will have broad impacts.
1: These are really large tariffs, and the reality of these tariffs is, you know, they end up being paid for by consumers in both the US and Canada, and they create a poor situation in both economies.
0: The 50% tariffs announced by the US will apply to about $20 billion worth of Canadian goods, including wine, dairy, cement, clothing and hockey equipment. That's in addition to existing US tariffs on Canadian steel, aluminium, automobiles and timber. Robert Brooks says the Canadian Prime Minister's strategy with Donald Trump is being closely watched around the world.
1: And, you know, the Canadian position has been to come back and say, you know, if you're going to do these tariffs to us, then we're going to retaliate to you. The problem when you get into these situations of threats of tariffs and threats of retaliation is for the initial tariff claims and the retaliation to be credible, at some point they've got to be followed through with. And it's the follow-through bit of this that's most problematic.
0: This trade war between Canada and the US, and the Canadian Prime Minister Mark Carney is openly calling it a trade war, what, if anything, does it mean for Australia? Are there any impacts, potentially impacts, good or bad for Australia?
1: So the risk for Australia is, you know, the global economy risk of all of this. So you end up in a situation where you've potentially got, as a result of the tariffs, more inflationary pressure in both the US and Canada, and potentially you've got a lower level of economic growth as a result of these going through. So the risk of this, you know, from the Australian perspective, is what are the global economic effects of this?
0: The latest stoush between the US and Canada comes as those countries, along with Mexico, review their free trade agreement with a value of around $1.6 trillion US.
2: David Sparks reporting there. The AFL Chief Executive Andrew Dillon has spoken to the media a day after the Sydney Swans returned to the playing field under the shadow of that scandal that swept up several players from the men's team. Oliver Gordon has been following for more on the latest developments and joins me now. Ollie, it's certainly been a week of scrutiny for the Swans. What's the AFL had to say?
3: Hi, Nick. Yeah, so around this time last week, we started hearing those reports of late-night partying in the Swans hotel room here in Melbourne and a commotion in the hotel lobby the morning after. Since then, we've seen five Swans players banned for breaching club standards. And separately, we've seen Victoria Police open up an investigation into an alleged sexual assault at the same hotel the Swans men's team was staying at. Important to note at this stage, in relation to the alleged sexual assault, no charges have been laid and no one has been formally interviewed. Over the last week, we've seen the Swans CEO, its chairman, the men's captain and the women's captain front cameras to express their disappointment and shock at the situation facing the club. Now the AFL CEO, Andrew Dillon, has spoken. Let's take a listen.
4: What we saw yesterday is how footy is a place where people can come together. And I think we'll see that during the final series. Really serious matter being investigated by the police, but I think the finals and footy is a way that people can come together.
5: Andrew, have you or will you seek hair tests from the Sydney?
4: Look, those matters at the moment are under the police investigation, so the AFL won't be conducting any of its own inquiries until after the police investigation's finished. I think the actions of a few don't take away from the thousands of people involved in football at all different levels who do great things all the time.
2: That's AFL CEO Andrew Dillon there, and Ollie Gordon is still with me. Ollie, what do we know about the investigation into the five banned Swans players?
3: Well, Nick, as I said earlier, police haven't made any arrests or laid charges in relation to this investigation. What we do know is Victoria's Sexual Crime Squad is investigating a report of a sexual assault. The ABC understands it centres on a player allegedly touching a woman without her consent. The lawyer representing two of the women allegedly present on that evening in question says his clients will be claiming damages for pain and suffering, while the lawyer representing a third woman involved says a potential civil lawsuit is being looked at. Over the weekend, Victoria Police provided an update about this investigation. It said the exact circumstances of the matter are still being established. So, Nick, the investigation continues.
2: Okay, and of course, both the Swans AFL and AFLW teams played over the weekend. What was the atmosphere like at those games?
3: Yeah, well, we heard the AFL CEO, Andrew Dillon, referencing that earlier. So the Swans AFL and AFLW teams played this historic doubleheader. The first time both teams had played together on the ground on the same day, both teams had a victory. The women beat Essendon. They also broke the all-time attendance record for the Swans in the AFLW. More than 16,000 people came down to watch. These are the scenes after the final siren in the women's game. This is Swans AFL captain Lucy McAvoy speaking with Fox Footy.
6: I know, it's amazing. We weren't sure, obviously, what we were going to be expecting this week, but to see the support that we've received today is just unbelievable. You know, our members and fans are so tight and they know that, you know, we're united as a club and we're better than what we were at the start of the week. And I'm just so grateful to have the support that we do today, and the girls were able to turn it on for them, so it was really good.
3: So really emotional scenes there, Nick, at the SCG. Swans captain Lucy McAvoy there. Some fans walked out following the women's game ahead of the men's game, but many stuck around. The Swans men's team beat North Melbourne. It was their final game of the AFL men's home and away season, and they were without five of their best players who've been stood down for the season. ABC Grandstand captured the emotions in the men's playing group after that team's win.
7: So the Swans team is now gathered in a huddle. Dane Rampey's in tears as well. These are remarkable scenes and emotional scenes.
3: So two wins there to end a tumultuous week for the club, Nick. The Swans men's team now has a week off before starting its finals campaign.
2: Okay, Oliver Gordon in Melbourne there. Thanks very much. Well, it's that time of year again. Children's Book Week is officially underway across the country, celebrating a love of books and reading. This morning, a cavalcade of kids arrived at school dressed as their favourite literary characters. But what about the parents? For them, does Book Week just mean extra stress and already busy schedules further crowded by late nights perfecting costumes, not to mention the additional hit to the hip pocket? The World Today's Tanya Dendrinos has gone in search of answers.
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9: I'm Neville, the daredevil penguin from Neville's Great Escape.
10: Peter Pan.
11: Ordinary students were hard to come by at Port Melbourne Primary School today, dressed as their favourite characters. Can you guess who this duo might be?
12: Every Aussie family can relate to them.
11: They've transcended from the screen onto the stage and also the pages of children's books.
13: We're Bluey and Bingo.
14: It's my favourite week of the year in primary schools. It's always so much fun.
11: Principal Tom Kane is today embodying the King of the Greek Gods.
14: So our grade six has read the Odyssey this year, an abridged version of that as part of the knowledge-rich curriculum that we've got here. And Zeus is in it, and I thought it was the appropriate character for me as the principal to dress up.
11: Children's Book Week began in Australia back in 1945 and in the late 80s adopted a national theme. This year, it's Symphony of Stories. The idea is to foster a lifelong love of reading by celebrating a favourite book or character. Children's author Dr. Kate Temple is perhaps best known for the best-selling picture book series Bin Chicken.
15: Book Week is really important because it does focus on books, and it brings a focus on the importance of teacher librarians and libraries in school and access to books. So this is a really important thing to celebrate. And yes, you will get your Supermans and your Blueys, but what I love is the homemade costumes of our Australian authors.
11: She's travelling across the country as part of Book Week celebrations and says in the digital age, literature is worth the fight.
15: It's never been more challenging to encourage reading. And parents know that, teachers know that. The important thing is that we are now taking this conversation into the importance of pleasure-based reading. Pleasure-based reading should not be seen, you know, as the enemy to academic reading. It sits alongside it. Pleasure-based reading is the engine room of literacy. It's the momentum that helps children to find their way through other more complex texts.
11: Mum of two, Melinda Street, says Book Week is a highlight on her calendar.
16: I love seeing the costumes from Book Week because it's just that excitement over books, and that's the whole point of it, is to reintroduce that imagination and excitement. This year we have The Green Sheep and Detective Bean.
11: It's been quite the creative process bringing them to life.
16: The Green Sheep was a bit of a difficult one because all the inspiration was cardboard designed. But I knew the youngest would want to wear it all day, so cardboard wouldn't hack it. So I cut up some foam and I was really overwhelmed by the sewing ability required. My skills are not there. So there was a bit of a hack and a dash, but we finished at 10 last night.
11: Georgie Dent is the CEO of parent advocacy network, The Parenthood.
8: There are a lot of parents out there who absolutely support fostering a love of books and reading and the importance of that. But I think what we have to understand is the context in which families are operating.
11: She says Book Week, along with additional days in the school calendar where children are encouraged to dress up, can present an additional challenge for families as cost of living pressures continue to mount.
8: A lot of families are doing their best just to get through the ordinary weeks. So when you throw in something additional, which requires time and money and planning and thinking, I think that's where we hear the frustration from parents, which is they're just trying their best and they've got a lot to do. I think it would be worth thinking about what are the creative workarounds here that we want to give kids the enjoyment and creativity of dressing up and costumes and connecting with the storybooks that they love and those characters, but also recognising the very real pressures that are on households.
11: Back at Port Melbourne Primary, Neville the Daredevil Penguin explains just how much there is to love getting swept up in the magic of a story.
9: I like when they escape the whale, where the others, all their furniture goes into the whale's belly, but then they get spat out really fast because the whale doesn't really agree with the digestion.
11: Children's Book Week runs until Friday.
2: When parents can be reassured, it will be over for another year. Tanya Dendrinos and Angus Randall with that report. And that's all from the World Today team for this Monday. Thanks for your company. Join us again at the same time tomorrow. I'm Nick Grimm. Have a great afternoon.
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20: Another day, another midday press conference, this one from the AFL. Good afternoon and welcome to the show. CEO Andrew Dillon has just faced the media a whole week after the story of the Sydney Swans broke. It was officially to launch the final series. ABC Sports' Poppy Penny is all over it, and we will speak to her shortly. And, of course, your say on anything AFL. There's a bit of Birdie for you. When have you fallen asleep? A friend of mine fell asleep at the opera, at that show on the weekend, which reminded me of a time when I fell asleep on the shoulder of a woman sitting next to me on the plane. It was highly embarrassing, particularly the dribble. Where have you fallen asleep? We'd love to hear from you. 1300 222 774. Bikes versus cars and the perennial battle for the road. And it doesn't get more heated than on Beach Road. If you happened to be Bayside last week, you might have heard this.
21: Cars go on the road and bikes go on the bike path.
20: As independent journo / Instagram news hound Matt White using a megaphone to push cyclists off the road and onto bike paths. My question to you is, should cyclists be allowed to ride on the road when there is a bike path available? We'd love to hear you on that one as well, 1300 222 774. It seems everyone's talking about gut health, so today a gastroenterologist here to answer all your questions, and Sean Dooley, our birdman, to get the latest on the bird flu, and of course answer your bird calls after 2 o'clock. And being a Monday, our quiz, the Monday Music Mash. There it is, 7 songs in 7 seconds. How many do you know? We'll play the mash at 2:45. First up, though, let's check your roads for you with Caroline Ferguson. Good afternoon.
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0: Good afternoon, Bridget. We've only got one Altona bound lane now closed on the M80 Ring Road after an earlier vehicle was on fire at Plenty Road's entry ramp. It's been extinguished, but we've still got emergency services on scene, but traffic's easing up really quickly. The Monash Freeway's got a brief heavy stretch outbound with the left lane closed after Warragul Road for works. And in Dandenong, Cheltenham Road closes both ways between Foster Street and Hammond Road for the next 4 weeks, starting at 8 o'clock tonight. Works are on the go to connect the new road underpass to Cheltenham Road and the Princess Highway. You can hop onto the Princess Highway, Frankston Dandenong Road and the Dandenong Bypass to get around it. And if you're catching the trains, buses are replacing trains on the Williamstown line between Newport and Williamstown due to an emergency services incident. To plan your commute, head to the Transport Victoria website. That's the latest in traffic and transport. It's 27 to 1.
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20: We will get to the press conference of the CEO of the AFL, Andrew Dillon, very shortly. But first, where have you fallen asleep? Anita has given us a call. G'day, Anita.
1: Hi, I'm a little bit embarrassed, but I will admit I fell asleep at the Melbourne Theatre Company. I actually sat next to Zoe Ventura, actress. Yeah. I said, look, I do fall asleep, but I snored. Richard, I woke myself up with a like that.
20: Oh, oh my God.
1: And her eyes met mine when I woke up. Oh, so embarrassed.
20: Can I ask what the show was, Anita, and was it worthy of a snooze?
1: It always is probably not of a snooze. It's just that I literally fall asleep with noise.
20: Oh,
1: and I'm so comfortable and I was so nice and warm. I was tired. I thought, just shut my eyes a little bit. Oh, my gosh.
20: Anita, there's nothing worse than that when you just realise you wake yourself up with your snore. That is what we're talking about
1: Everybody
20: today.
1: Everybody around me looks, they all look.
20: Oh, no.
1: And it was really loud. I was so embarrassing. But anyway,
20: good on you.
1: I admitted it.
20: Good on you for admitting it, Anita. And, yes, you did near it. You need it, I should say. Where have you fallen asleep? Hilarious. Give us a call, 1300 222 774. Well, the CEO of the AFL, Andrew Dillon, has just held a press conference officially to launch the finals series. I find it extraordinary that's the first time he's faced the media since the Sydney Swans situation broke. Poppy Penny from ABC Sport joins us. Poppy, what did you think? What were the main takeaways?
22: Well, it was to launch the finals and he did try and steer into finals footy a couple of times, but the journos would not let him. It was a lot of conversation about Sydney, a little bit of conversation about Geelong, but largely it was about the Sydney Swans situation.
20: It really was, wasn't it? And he was speaking about the scandal. And this is what he had to say about what the AFL stands for.
23: Well, I think I've made it really clear what the AFL stands for is respect for women is not negotiable. I think it's right that people would be asking questions at the moment, and I think football is a place where everyone should be feel safe and included, and we will continue to work with our playing group and all our supporters on making sure that we have an environment.
20: Poppy, is it unusual that the AFL have stayed silent? I know they put out a press release, but to me, as the head of this whole organisation, is that unusual?
22: I thought it was unusual that we didn't hear from Andrew Dillon until today. I think the AFL will say that that's because they needed to have all the facts before he fronted the media, and perhaps they didn't have all the facts and they feel now that they do. And also it was inevitable that he was going to have to stand up today anyway to launch the finals, given they start this weekend and there is always a press conference the Monday before the finals start.
20: Did he really say anything? I got the feeling there was a lot of deflecting.
22: Some of the big takeaways was that they won't be drug testing the players until after the police investigation is over, because that currently is part of the police investigation.
20: But why can't they both? Why can't they?
22: I am not a police officer and have never done a police investigation.
20: No, perhaps you should, Poppy Penny. It might help you with your AFL investigating.
22: Yes.
20: I mean, that's another thing I found extraordinary as well, that the players weren't drug tested, particularly with alleged reports there were drugs in the room.
22: Yeah. So Andrew Dillon said today that they won't be getting involved because there's a police investigation underway, and basically as a part of that, they won't be conducting their own investigation or any of their own inquiries until the police investigation has concluded. So we are in the hands of Victoria Police as to when this can move forward from, I guess, a footballing perspective, although that is very much the secondary storyline. But we don't know how long this will go on for.
20: This is what he said about the drug testing.
23: No, as I said, the police investigation is underway. And in any event, a hair sample that would be taken, it goes back 3, 4, 5 months.
20: It's interesting. Poppy Penny from ABC Sports with me. We have just listened to Andrew Dillon, the CEO of the

0: they'll hold a press conference. It was interesting when there were a couple of questions about the Brownlow medal. This is what he said when asked if the five Swans players involved would be going.
1: The invitation for the Brownlow will be going out this week. Those players won't be invited.
0: But are they eligible? Not being invited and eligible are two different things.
2: Yes. So he was asked if they were eligible. And at this stage, they are still eligible for the Brownlow medal. And I think that's particularly relevant in the case of somebody like Isaac Heaney, who has had a brilliant season on the field. So there will be, I imagine, quite a few votes going the way of Isaac Heaney. I suspect that Collingwood fans will know that Nick Dacos is probably the heir to the throne here. I think he's the favourite for the Brownlow. But I do. It is interesting that Isaac Heaney will still be eligible. I think it's a little bit reminiscent of, if we think back last year to the Isaac Rankin situation, who toward the end of last year he received a hefty sanction for a homophobic slur on the field. But the reason that he wasn't, or basically the reason he wasn't ineligible for the Brownlow, was because that was under general conduct rules rather than match review officer. So it's a different type of suspension, and these players have been suspended for their behaviour breaching club standards. So this is a club-imposed suspension. So they will still be eligible, but they, as you heard from Andrew Dillon, will not be invited.
0: ABC Sports, Poppy Penny with me. We are talking about the press conference that's just taken place with CEO Andrew Dillon. Now, Geelong had ramped up the pressure on the AFL to come clean over what it knew about the Jake Colajashny, I'm not very good at saying that, concussion wave. You'd be better than me. What was brought up about that?
2: Well, an easy way to remember Colajashny is it's just collar, like on your shirt, jazz, like the dance, and knee, like in your leg.
0: Excellent information. That would have been handy before I had to say it. what happened with that? Was there mention of it?
2: So, as you say, the Cats are basically pushing back, saying that the AFL knew about it. President Grant McCabe said that there was extensive consultation on Jake Colajashny's voluntary assumption of risk, which is what we've all been talking about prior to last week, which was the big conversation in the AFL world. What Andrew Dillon said today is there is an independent KC investigating that at the moment, and we are expecting those findings this week. So he said that the AFL and Geelong did talk, but the KC will be determining any outcomes, any sanctions. We're probably suspecting that Geelong will receive a hefty financial sanction at this stage, but again, that's in the hands of an independent KC. So again, something else the AFL can't quite comment on because it's in the hands of somebody else.
0: All right. Chris joins us from Northcote. Hello, Chris.
3: Hello. How are you going?
0: Good.
3: I've got to share this with you. I rang my cousin of mine who's a mad swan.
0: Oh, we have just lost him. I think what he was trying to say was that an older person said the silly women, which is obviously not an acceptable thing to say in this case, Poppy Penny.
2: Absolutely.
0: Okay, let's move on to some other footy matters. It appears James Hird has missed out on the Essendon coaching job.
2: Yeah, it looks like it'll be Mark McVeigh announced tomorrow. James Hird did speak about it and he said, well, basically he found out through the media like the rest of us. Essendon haven't made an official announcement. We're expecting that to come tomorrow, but it does look like it'll be McVeigh, who's currently at Sydney.
0: So what happens when you're made coach? Do you immediately leave the team you're with?
2: Well, it depends. Sometimes arrangements can be made. So at this time, three of the four candidates who were in line for this job all are part of teams who are playing finals. So we had a coach from Adelaide, a coach from Fremantle, a coach from Sydney, and of course James Hird, who's coaching at Port Melbourne at the moment. So, and we don't know how many more people were involved in that process officially. We do know those four. It'll be a discussion still, and I imagine we'll find out tomorrow when there's a press conference. The reasoning I would say for waiting until this week to make that announcement is that McVeigh has a week off with the Swans this week. They're not playing this weekend, of course, the wild card. And we do have a fixture for the next couple of weeks of finals, which we'll get into in a sec. But I think he has time now, I think, to come down to Melbourne because they're not playing this weekend. He can come down to Melbourne, meet with the board, potentially meet with a bunch of the players before they all go off for their summer holidays.
0: Yes, I think Mad Monday will be a quiet one this year for all the teams, one would hope. Poppy Penny with me from ABC Sport. So we have two wild card finals on the weekend. Poppy, you've got to say, the wild card, it's given us something.
2: I mean, it's given Carlton fans something, that's for sure.
0: I know you're a bit bitter because Freo's your team. It's all right. Move on, Poppy Penny.
2: Well, it does mean that we've got an extra week of footy, although it is a little bit disappointing for the AFLW because this bye weekend previously has been a real opportunity for the W to shine without any men's footy on.
0: And now there's two games.
2: So now there's two games, and that's a Friday night and a Saturday night. So we do have our fixtures for that. We also have our fixtures for the first week of proper finals. But
0: she says, coming in at number one.
2: Yes, well, my team's got a week off this week, so I need something to watch. But it's good. So we've got the Dogs playing the Pies at the MCG on Friday night. And Andrew Dillon was asked today. So Bulldogs finished above the Magpies. So this is technically a home final for them. However, they will be playing it at the MCG and not at Docklands.
0: Is that fair?
2: Well, the question was put to Andrew Dillon about that because the Pies play sort of 13, 14, 15 games a year at the G and the Dogs play maybe three or four. So it is interesting. And, I mean, they don't play finals at Docklands Stadium. They play them at the MCG when they played in Melbourne. And that has always been the AFL's way. And Geelong have had a lot to say about that previously, having, you know, wanting finals in Cadinia Park down in Geelong. So that will be an interesting one. I've got a couple of Dogs fans in my life who are
0: not happy, Jan.
2: A little bit bitter about that game being played at the MCG. But I imagine it's going to be packed to the rafters. And then Saturday night, the D's take on Carlton.
0: Oh, I cannot wait. Poppy Petty, it is always lovely to chat to you. And I, for one, am very excited about an extra round of finals footy. Thank you, Poppy.
2: Thank you.
0: That is Poppy Penny from ABC Sport. All right, there is a lot to talk about today. But next, what do you think? Should bikes be on the road when there are bike paths right next to them? What's your thought? We'd love to hear your say. 1300 222 774. Here's Blondie.

0: 12 minutes to 1774 ABC Melbourne. That is Blondie and Heart of Glass. And we are about to talk bikes and should they use bike paths and get off the road. Peter, what is your feeling on this?
1: I think, well, if the bike path hasn't got too many pedestrians walking on it, and if it's well designed, it's probably okay. Otherwise not, because take, for example, there's a bike path designed down at the boulevard round in Kew there.
0: Yeah.
1: Which is being designed by someone, and it's just not, people aren't using it because you have to cross over the boulevard twice to occasions to keep on it, you see, and people just don't bother.
0: Yeah, okay, so it very much depends on whether it's a decent bike path, Peter, I think is what you're saying. Would love to hear from you on this one. Should bikes be on the road when they could be on bike paths? Let us know. 1300 222 774. Just quickly though, news in Victoria: police have executed a warrant at the CFMEU Melbourne headquarters this morning as part of a current investigation into secret commissions. They also executed warrants at five other addresses. Five people have been taken into custody and are being interviewed by police. Let's talk bikes and bike paths. Your calls next.
2: Are there any winners in the cost of living crisis? Has gambling become our national sport? How much more can our farmers survive? What's causing the algal bloom? Can we afford the energy transition?
3: Questions, they've never been more important. So the one thing we'll never question is our duty to keep asking. ABC News, keep asking.
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0: Yes, and the question, should cyclists be allowed to ride on the road when there is a bike path? Independent journo Matt White says no, and he took his fight to Beach Road last week to spruik this.
6: All right, guys, this is Mad Matt's megaphone on Beach Road, where we tell cyclists to use the bloody bike path!
0: Okay. Matthew White from at Matt and Adam TV joins you now. Matthew, what led you to do this?
7: Yes, how are you?
0: I'm good.
7: Well, it's quite a touchy subject for us locals down there, because it seems to be that you have the peloton riding in the morning to the coffee shop, and there's four wide when there's a bloody bike path that they whinged and sooked about. So taxpayers' money is paid for this bike path. And then there's pedestrians on the, which are walking on the footpath on the other side, then no one's using the bike path.
0: So Matt, you went out there with your megaphone. What sort of response did you get?
7: Oh, well, look, it just seems to be that everyone who rides a bike is a very angry person. So, you know, as you can imagine, we didn't get the most warm welcome. But, you know, it was character building.
0: A bit character building. What were they saying to you? Were they telling you to go jump?
7: They were telling us, yeah, to take a long walk off a short pier.
0: Okay, all right. Speaking with Matt White, who is very passionate about getting bikes off the roads and onto bike paths, we're interested in what you've got to say. 1300 222 774. Josh is in Healesville. Hello, Josh.
8: Yeah, g'day. How are you?
0: Good.
7: Hey, Josh. Yeah. How are you, mate?
8: Yeah, good. So, I like to, myself, I'll use the bike path when I've got the kids, just because it's a bit too scary to take them on the road. But then when I don't have the kids, I love riding on the road because there's fewer obstacles for the bike and I can go much faster and much easier instead of kind of
0: Well, that is a point, Josh. Isn't it dangerous if really fast riders are on the bike paths? I ask you that, Matt.
7: Yeah, well, maybe you shouldn't be riding that fast on the bike path, you know?
0: But what about people who are training? A lot of these cyclists are training for something.
7: Ride to the velodrome. There's plenty of places to ride. You don't have to ride on the road. Where you know how much money everyone pays for their rego?
0: Nothing.
7: How much money do people pay for their bike rego? Nothing.
0: Nothing.
7: Just because it's good for you and it works out well for you, it's better for you to ride on the road. Well, mate, come on, get with it. Go to a velodrome and do it safely, mate.
0: All right, very passionate. A lot of people might be training for road races where the velodrome might not be an answer, but let's take some calls. I appreciate your passion. Trevor's in Meredith. Hi, Trevor.
9: How are you going?
0: What's your feeling?
9: Yeah, look, I think if there's an available bike path, they should be using it. Certainly a safer option for everybody. But I also believe that everybody should be riding a roadworthy bike. I don't know about registration. I don't think that's necessary because they don't really affect the road too much, but definitely a roadworthy bike. I can go to the tip and buy one with bald tyres and bent frame and just ride straight out onto the road.
0: Yeah.
9: And they should have an identifiable tag to say it's roadworthy, just like a car.
0: All right, Trevor, thank you. Ron, you're passionate about this. What do you think?
10: Yeah, I'm of the view that they should be paying registration and third-party insurance so that when they hit somebody, the person they hit is covered.
0: Yeah, okay. A lot of there's always an argument, isn't there, to register or not. Matt White, who started this whole argument today, Matt, I ask you, a lot of these guys like to ride in their Pelotons. You clearly can't do a Peloton on a bike track. What are they meant to do?
7: Why can't you do a Peloton on a bike track?
0: Well, because it's about, like, they're often four wide. You can't fit four wide on a bike track.
7: Why not?
0: Well, because they're not big enough.
7: Yeah, you don't have to go four wide. You can go two wide. You can do it safely. Four wide is equivalent to a car. So then everyone else who's in a car is then set back. You can't overtake. You got to allow 1.5. You know what I mean? There's all these rules and regulations about it, but they don't even pay.
0: All right, Paul, what do you think?
11: Hello.
0: Hi, what's your thoughts on this argument I'm having?
11: Yeah, look, the thing is that people need to, like, our Olympic cyclists and Commonwealth Games cyclists have trained, particularly on Beach Road. I saw that guy's TikTok, so I thought it was hilarious. And I think it's great that he's shaking up. I thought it's great that he's shaking up shaking up people's thoughts a bit. I think it's great. But yeah, look, that's where kids learn to ride on the bike path. And you don't want, like, road cyclists, they go between 35 to 65 kilometres an hour. You think they're slow, but actually they're not holding up much traffic. And the bike paths, they'll ruin their tyres, the poor things, if they're on the bike path. So it's much better on the road.
0: Paul, what do you say? Matt, what do you say to that?
7: Look, I get it, but the thing is, why are we putting all this money into bike paths and then they complain about the quality of the road or this and that? Like, where do we draw the line? You know what I mean? Do we have to extend the road and give these guys, even on Beach Road, there is a bike lane on the road and they're still not in it.
0: Mm.
7: So, like, they've got the best of both worlds, and I understand and respect that they're doing training and stuff, but come on, like, where do you draw the line?
0: Matt, where will we see you next? Obviously, you feel a lot
7: Let me tell you, I've just got a brand new megaphone and a whole lot of witches' hats. So if you're riding this week, there will be a little bit of an obstacle course for you. I promise you that.
0: Oh, my goodness. All right. Well,
12: cars go on the road and bikes go on the bike path.
7: Matt Adam TV, guys, everybody follow. Get around it.
0: All right. Matthew White, independent journalist, road hound from @Matt and Adam TV. All right. The argument has been set, and he's not giving in, by the way. He'll be back there with his witch's hats on the weekend. So tell us, what do you think? Should bikes have to be on bike paths, bike tracks? Cheryl, what do you think?
13: Look, I only ride my bike everywhere. I don't actually drive. And when you're doing 25, 28, 30 kilometres an hour, a bike path is just not safe because people have their dogs, you've got kids. It's just not safe. If they had a designated bike lane on a road, fabulous. But a bike path is for social riders.
0: Yep.
13: It's not
0: for people who use it for their commute. Okay, I get your point. Thank you. Don, what do you think?
14: Oh, first the furphy about bikes paying registration. Car registration doesn't go towards paying for roads either. Roads are paid for with consolidated revenue. Most of the registration goes to the TAC.
0: Yep. Okay, and, so you don't think it would make a difference?
14: No.
0: No. All right, good on you. Thank you. Trish, you're in Carlton. What do you think?
15: I couldn't agree with Matt anymore. Because I live in an area where there are bikes everywhere and they are angry and they don't even look and they break the road laws. And I don't even care if they don't pay for the registration. I just want them to be registered. So then when they do break the law, we can take a photo of their registration and report.

0: them, and maybe they might be kinder on the road.
1: Mm. All right, Trish, thank you for your thoughts. Mark, hello.
2: Hello.
1: What's your thought, Mark?
2: My thought is that I'm a recreational cyclist, and I also do a lot of commuting to work. And I would say that I understand his point of view about beach road and people, you know, why they're cyclists not on the road, on the road and not on the beach path. But at the same time, as other callers have said, if you're commuting and you are doing a reasonable speed, and or if you're in a group, you can't be on the bike path safely. The bike path is a shared resource, primarily for young people and people who are afraid to be on the road. The road rules actually state that cyclists are allowed to take up a full road lane. And I'm not saying that there aren't some cyclists that break the law, but I would say that the vast majority of cyclists do try and obey the law. Most cyclists also own a car and are paying registration.
1: All right, Mark, thank you for your thoughts. All right, well, there's lots of calls. We'll take some more of these calls after 1 o'clock. A lot of people thinking Matt's just angry. let us know, 1300 222 774. We're going to take your calls. But also, anything you might want to know about your gut health. Heard everyone talking about their gut health lately? Well, that is what we are focusing on after the 1 o'clock news, 1300 222 774.
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8: Good afternoon, Nicholas Hines with ABC News. Detectives have raided the CFMEU headquarters in Melbourne this morning as part of an investigation into alleged wrongdoing in the construction sector. Victoria Police says detectives have been focusing on information about secret commissions, prompting raids on 6 properties, including the union headquarters. 5 people have been taken into custody and are being interviewed by police. Victorian Premier Ben Carroll says he'll raise free dental with Prime Minister Anthony Albanese at National Cabinet this week. Here's state political reporter Rachel Eddy.
9: Ben Carroll on Saturday announced a re-elected Labor government would open 10 free dental clinics across Victoria. Dental is not covered by Medicare. The federal Greens have long called for it to be bulk billed. Mr. Carroll says he will raise dental care with Anthony Albanese at a meeting in Canberra this week.
10: I will certainly be talking about this. I think dental care has been put in the too hard basket for way too long.
9: The policy has been scrutinised over how the government will stand up the necessary workforce and whether the promised budget of $230 million over 3 years will be enough while the state battles growing debt.
8: The rush to protect Victoria's little penguin population against bird flu continues, with about 1,000 birds having received their first dose of the vaccine. There are plans to vaccinate 5,000 little penguins against the H5N1 virus at Phillip Island and St Kilda, with hundreds of the birds being rounded up and given a shot each night for the past week. Environment Minister Jacqueline Symes says the vaccine will increase the antibodies each penguin has, but it's not known whether it will stop them from catching the flu.
11: It will provide a level of protection, but importantly, it may provide a level of ability to recover from the disease if it does catch it.
8: And wildlife authorities suspect the virus has also been detected in another mammal, with a second long-nosed fur seal in South Australia suspected to have the deadly H5 strain. Andy Burnham will mark his first foreign visit as UK's Prime Minister with a trip to Ukraine later today. Linda Gruen reports.
12: Ukraine's President Volodymyr Zelensky was the first foreign leader to be welcomed to Downing Street after Mr. Burnham became the new British PM last month. Now Andy Burnham is making Ukraine his first overseas destination since taking office. He'll announce British support to help Ukraine improve its domestic production of long-range missiles. He will also co-chair a meeting of the so-called Coalition of the Willing, a group of countries backing Ukraine in its war against Russia. Moscow has been escalating its strikes on Ukraine in recent weeks, including one on a shopping centre on Friday that killed at least 16 people.
8: And Ukrainian authorities say at least 3 people have been killed in a fresh Russian attack on the outskirts of Kharkiv, while Russian officials are reporting the deaths of 2 children in an alleged drone strike on a childcare centre in the south of the country. Artificial intelligence is getting cheaper, but company AI bills keep climbing as usage grows. Here's Business Report.

0: been able to make that kind of calculation yet.
1: It's not so easy to attribute it to specific tasks and actions to capture the value with it.
0: The brave new world of AI has a price tag.
2: The Australian Competition and Consumer Commission is warning nobody's safe from online scams, which are becoming increasingly sophisticated. Today marks the beginning of Scams Awareness Week, and the ACCC says it wants this year's scam victims figure to be much lower than the more than 270,000 recorded last year. The ACCC's Deputy Chair, Katrina Lowe, says everybody has a scam they're susceptible to.
3: Any one of us can be scammed. It is not a reflection of someone's intelligence or their judgment. And indeed, thinking you're too smart to be caught is actually a risk factor.
2: And to the weather across Victoria, it's cool to mild day today with cloud increasing from the west of the state with some isolated showers and patchy rain developing in the northwest through the afternoon and then extending eastwards through the evening. And tomorrow, a cloudy day with areas of rain about the state and the chance of a thunderstorm in the north central and northeast parts. In Melbourne, partly cloudy this afternoon with a shower or two tonight, a top of 18 today. And tomorrow, a bit of rain in the morning with a top of 16. Right now in Melbourne, it's 16 degrees. ABC News.
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5: Yes, and are you interested in your gut health? Because if you are, stay tuned. A gastroenterologist will be in to tell us why it's so important and, of course, to answer all of your questions. Oh, yes, why am I playing Verdi? Because we want to chat when you fall asleep in inappropriate places after a friend of mine dozed off at that opera on the weekend, much to the disgust of his wife. Where have you fallen asleep? And after 1:30 in the joy of music. 48 grand, did you ever get a haircut inspired by music? Come on, I know some of you must have had a Susie Q mullet at some point. Everything from Susie to Jim Morrison to David Bowie and Madonna. Haircuts inspired by music. That's the joy of music with Chris Hollow. And, of course, it's Monday, which means it's Mash Day. Oh, a neat little package. 7 songs in 7 seconds. Can you guess them? We will play the Monday Music Mash at 3:15. But before the 1 o'clock news, we were talking bikes and should they be allowed on the road when there are perfectly good bike paths available. Interested in all your opinions. It's very much lots of passion about this issue. There's no doubt about that. John from the Massenden Rangers, what do you think?
10: Oh, don't get me started on bikes.
5: Okay, I'll get you started, John. I'm getting you started.
10: Oh, no. Look, we've got a perfectly good $1 million bike path that they put through on the Black Forest Drive.
5: Yeah.
10: No one will use it because, the council don't road sweep it. It's a bike path and they'll ride straight up the road.
5: All right.
10: And then we get teams from Melbourne come up to, and race between Newham, a little tiny little regional down, tiny little road, and Lancefield. Hundreds of them.
5: So basically you're saying they're a bit too worried about all those sticks and stuff on the bike path and that's why they don't use them.
10: Yes. Yeah, correct. Then they use the regional roads instead.
5: Okay.
10: And, so, I mean, you can try and offer them some advice maybe don't die. But they'll tell you how they're right.
5: Good advice,
10: and if they're right.
5: Good advice, John. But that does seem the big waste of a $1 million bike path. Thank you, John. Don't get him started. Chris, hello.
11: Oh, hello. So I was commuting in Melbourne from the inner suburbs the northern suburbs down to South Yarra every day. And if I followed the bike paths, it would often take me, at least twice as long to ride than it would just to go down one of the

0: the main roads through the inner suburbs. So I think while there are, you know, a lot of people who are commuting on their bikes, they just want to get to work as quick as everyone else, and often the roads are the quickest way to do that.
1: Yeah, I understand that, and some of them aren't joined, so you've got to go other ways.
0: And now I live in regional Victoria. There's no bike path, so if I want to ride to work from Torquay to Geelong, I've got no option but to ride on the road.
1: Yeah. All right, Chris, thank you. Valid point. Ian, what do you think?
2: Hello, is it me, Bridget?
1: It's you, Ian. It's all you.
2: Thank you. I think we should start with tightening Victorian road law. The Victorian road law governs us who are drivers. It's there to keep us safe from each other, to stop us killing each other or going too fast, et cetera, et cetera. And it doesn't encompass bikes enough. And we really need a real revolution of thinking. Bring all bodies together, get them to nut out some safe bike laws. In actual fact, to keep riders safe from themselves.
1: I actually agree, Ian. I don't think they've changed the rules or re-looked at them since we got a lot more people on the road. There's no doubt about that. Maybe it is time for a big conference to get all parties involved. And, Marshall, what about you? What do you think?
3: Oh, what do I think? I don't think bikes should be on the road very much. I drive a truck. I was going down Dockling Highway before they built all this new interchange there one time. And there's this big multi-million-dollar bike path, and there's this mammal driving down there amongst all the trucks. And like, oh, I'd get nervous driving down that road there in a car. And I just think he was putting his life in his hands, because you run around box carters, and they're not the sharpest tool in the shed, box carters, either, you know?
1: Yeah, well, Marshall, I must admit, I ride a bike a bit, and it is bloody scary on the roads at times, there's no doubt, particularly when trucks are going past you. We don't seem to be able to resolve this issue. Maybe we'll give it to Charlie Pickering for his to-do list to get to get a better system for cyclists and roads to share our roads or our bike paths harmoniously. Thank you very much, everybody, for all of your calls. Get ready for gut health. Anything you want to know about it, we will have an expert in the house. But first, here's Visage, Fade to Grey at 10 past 1.

0: Oh, that is Visage and Fade to Grey here on ABC Melbourne at a quarter past one. I was about to say quarter past three, but that would mean the show was over. That'd be crazy. Coming up next, we have a gastroenterologist in the studio. He is an expert on gut health, and as you've probably been aware, gut health, oh, well, it means a lot to a lot of things. So if you have any questions, now's a really good time to ring 1300 222 774.
1: One of Australia's most recognisable broadcasters is facing the biggest battle of his life. Alan Jones has pleaded not guilty to multiple historical sexual assault charges, and now the case is before the courts.
2: I'm not going to dwell here on the allegations made about me, other than to say that I refute them entirely.
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0: Well, it seems like everyone is talking about gut health, and there is a reason for that. So have you got a question? Give us a buzz. Anything about your gut and how healthy it is? 1300 222 774. Dr. Paul Froomes is a gastroenterologist and a very old friend of mine who I haven't seen for about 40 years. Hello.
5: Hello, Bridge. Lovely to see you. You look fantastic.
0: I knew you were a doctor, but I didn't know you'd gone into the gastroenterology area.
5: No, I've decided that's my fate, and I'm fascinated by the microbiome, so gut health it is.
0: You are indeed. Now tell me, because I was just asking you, how did you get into this field? Am I right in thinking that the last, I don't know, I feel 10 or 15 years, gut health has been something people are talking about a lot and focusing on? Would that be true?
5: Absolutely true. In the last 15 to 20 years, there's been an explosion of research into what really is driving your good gut health.
0: Yep.
5: It turns out it's the gut microbiome.
0: And what is gut microbiome? Exactly.
5: The microbiome essentially refers to all the bacteria or microorganisms that live inside your gut. Think of us as a symbiotic organism.
0: Yep.
5: We have human cells, we have gut cells. We have about 30 trillion human cells, 30 trillion bacterial cells. So one, I guess we're 50% human, 50% bacterial. That's how big your gut microbiome is. So it's incredibly important. It's very metabolically active, and it does an enormous amount for you or against you.
0: Why did we not know about this earlier, or why has it become such a massive thing?
5: We just didn't. These microbes, we just originally thought, in our arrogance, they were just passengers. And it's taken a fair bit of microbiome research to work out that these are highly evolved organisms that are very metabolic and absolutely critical to our health.
0: Okay. And I heard sometimes they call the gut as the second brain, as in it, we've got to listen to it. Is that why?
5: That is. There is about 500 million neurons in your gut. It has its own, we call it enteric nervous system. It's about the size of a cat brain. Mm. That's why they call it the second brain. Mm. And it is intimately linked to your brain through the biggest cranial nerve there is, number 10, the vagus nerve.
0: Oh my
5: You've
0: gosh,
5: probably heard
0: I love
5: that.
0: I love a good old vagus nerve.
5: Yes.
0: I am talking with Dr. Paul Froomes. He's a gastroenterologist. We are talking about your gut health. We'll get onto the symptoms and why it's so important. But a question from Jack. Hello, Jack.
6: Yes, good afternoon. Thanks for taking my call today.
0: Pleasure.
6: Thank you. My question is, I've suffered from, sort of bad breath for a very, very, very long time. My dental health is okay. What's the relationship between gut health and breath, so to speak?
5: Well, there's two answers to that question. The first one is that your gut microbiome contain bacteria that produce what we call volatile gases that have a bad smell. You absorb those gases readily into the bloodstream, and then you breathe them out in your breath. So you can get bad breath from the wrong bacteria living in your gut. But also, equally, you can have the wrong bacteria living in your mouth.

0: is an oral microbiome, and those bacteria can also make the same gases like mercaptans and hydrogen sulfide, etc. So despite good dental hygiene, living in the crevices of your tongue covered by a biofilm, are these bacteria that make smelly gases, and you breathe them out.
1: And in terms of a fix for something like this, what's the recommended course of action?
0: Well, look, I would always generally say to you, why don't you test your microbiome in the mouth, test your gut microbiome, try and work out which bad bacteria you've got that are producing these volatile organic compounds that are making your breath smell. Once you know which is the culprit area, then yeah, what you can do is you can do some work to fix that.
2: All right, Jack, good luck. Any questions for Dr. Paul Froomes about gut health, do give us a call now, 1300 222 774. So, Paul, how do you know if your gut is healthy or not?
0: Your gut is going to tell you.
2: Okay.
0: Okay, so if you have an imbalanced microbiome, you've got bad bacteria that are producing toxins and you're missing out on your probiotic bacteria that make nutrients and help you digest, your gut will not be happy and you will have trouble digesting food. So you might get bloating, wind, nausea. Then your gut will start to dysfunction and it'll do loose stools, diarrhea, constipation, bloating, cramps, pain. They're the ways your gut tries to signal you, your brain, something's wrong, please fix me.
2: Okay, and then what would be the next step? Okay, something's wrong, then you can go and get this test, can you, where they...
0: Yeah, so you can test the composition of your microbiome. You need to make sure nothing serious is wrong, of course, with a gastroenterologist. But barring that, then that will tell you what is wrong with the composition of those bacteria, and that will guide you on how you treat it. You get rid of the bad bacteria and you replace the probiotic bacteria.
2: So I was told to take a probiotic every day. Is that something you would suggest?
0: In general, it's a sensible thing to do, but it's not really addressing a problem if you have a problem. So you want to target the probiotics. They have different functions.
2: Yeah.
0: And you've got to choose the right ones.
2: So you've got to be, yes.
0: Yeah. Yeah. For your problem.
2: Okay. Paul in Donvale on the text says, pesticide on our food is bad. Why is this not discussed? Are organic or wild blueberries better?
0: So pesticides are a massive problem. Our agricultural industry uses large amounts of pesticides. Only recently we got rid of the most toxic pesticide on the planet, which is banned in every country except our country, called paraquat. We still use a whole bunch of them so we can produce really nice looking fruit and veg. Unfortunately, that's not something that's going to change, but it should. Yes, you should eat organic where you can because they're generally pesticide free. Pesticides damage your gut bacteria.
2: Okay. 1300 222 774. Questions for Dr. Paul Froomes. Belinda has one about diverticulitis. Belinda.
3: Yes, thanks for taking my call. I was just wondering if it's still recommended to not have seeds and nuts and hard foods like that still with diverticulitis.
0: So, Belinda, that's an interesting question because everyone's told that. It's been around that advice for decades, but there was a very large study looking at tens of thousands of people that sort of debunked that, showing that there really had never actually been a case of diverticulosis caused by a seed obstructing a diverticulum. So while it sounds good in theory and everyone advises it, the evidence really isn't there to allow you to sort of say that is what you must do. So in reality, that's probably old-fashioned advice.
3: Okay, and even though the doctors these days are still giving that advice out?
0: They still are, but they haven't read the study.
2: Yeah, Belinda, you might need to get a new doctor on that one. I want to ask you the link between good gut health and depression.
0: Mm-hmm.
2: I've heard people tell me that depression can come from, once again, these microbiome things.
0: Yeah, so there's a very strong link, as we said, there's a gut-brain axis that is responsible for either you having a great mood or low mood. For example, a very interesting study, they took a humans with depression, major depression, and did a fecal transplant into a germ-free rat, and the rat became depressed, displayed all the features. So we think there is a depressive microbiome. It's been well described in humans. And there are a number of things that happen. You can get inflammation that spreads to the brain. You can lose those nutrients that probiotics make that allow your brain to make dopamine, which makes you happy, serotonin that keeps you calm, melatonin helps you sleep. So that's another way. And there's also a problem when you have a dysbiosis in the gut, an imbalance in your microbiome in the gut, that will send very negative messages up your vagus nerve, and the vagus nerve ends straight in your fight or flight center.
2: Oh, right.
0: Stress, anxiety, and then depression.
2: Gosh, it's amazing, isn't it? Pat, hello, what's your question about gut health?
4: I'm at the moment suffering from nausea and extreme tiredness, which

0: had a couple of weeks. Visited the doctor the other day, had blood tests taken, checked all over. I'm pretty healthy, don't have any other problems. But is there food? I haven't lost my appetite, funnily enough. Is there foods that I should avoid while I'm feeling this way, hoping that it's just a bug I've caught and it'll go away?
1: Look, I think in that situation, I'd probably look at your microbiome as well, because one of the classic features of having dysbiosis is that you also get accompanying fatigue, brain fog, lethargy, poor sleep. That may be feeding into your problems. And nausea is also a symptom of gut dysbiosis. So I don't think it's just a simple matter of avoiding foods or bringing foods in. I think with the way you are, you want to look a little bit deeper, and then you could probably do some very significant things to improve that.
0: Okay.
2: Good luck, Pat. All the very best. Dr. Paul Froomes is a gastroenterologist. He is my guest, and we are talking about gut health. And Paul on the text line says that your TikToks are excellent and very informative. You do a this or that?
1: Thank you, Paul. Sometimes we do, yeah.
2: So how can people, it'd be really good for people to be able to follow you, help them with guidance on what foods to use and that sort of thing? Is that what it is?
1: Yeah, it's all about that. It's all about keeping you up to breast with what is going on in the research world in terms of your microbiome, what you can do to optimize it, simple things you can do, what you should eat, what you shouldn't eat. So we try and get that information out there because people are really thirsty for it.
2: They really are. And, you know, we're told to try and not eat processed food and, you know, try and have, I suppose, as fresher, cleaner food as we can. Is that important?
1: That's really important, Bridge, because
2: you look healthy. You are obviously following this.
1: Oh, yeah, absolutely. I'm trying
2: kids.
1: My absolute best.
2: Do you
1: best.
2: Make your kids?
1: Yeah, we make them too. They're very on board with it because they feel fantastic. So highly processed foods are very damaging to not just your gut bacteria, but also your gut lining. They contain chemicals that will start to cause a breakdown in your gut barrier. Then you start to get in chronic inflammation. So avoiding ultra-processed foods and highly processed foods is very important if you're going to maintain a healthy microbiome that's going to make nutrients and serve you very well. So then what you do is you eat a whole food diet. So if you recognize it as real food and it hasn't been changed, adulterated, had chemicals added, you're going to be much healthier.
2: Okay, it's got to be better for you. Ian, hello. Have you got a question for Dr. Paul Froomes?
3: I have. We are a colitis household and we're doing okay. We're pretty much on top of the diet and all that. But are we any? It seems to be a puzzle. And are we any closer to better treatment of it?
1: Yeah, absolutely we are. We have now identified the triggers of ulcerative colitis and Crohn's disease or inflammatory bowel disease. One, a genetic predisposition. We can't treat that yet. But the second hit is that your microbiome changes into a very inflammatory population of bacteria and the anti-inflammatory probiotics drop. That's well described. Then the third hit is that your gut lining becomes far too permeable. So these bacteria and the toxins they make then can get through the gut wall into the bloodstream, and that initiates the entire cascade of the gut immune system. You have a massive immune system in your gut, and that is what is wrong in inflammatory bowel disease. It becomes dysregulated, and it attacks your own microbiome. So you can do a lot of work to fix that.
2: Yeah. All right, Ian. Thank you. And Simone, hello. Hi, Simone.
4: Oh, hello. I'm a dietitian, and I just wanted to mention that some of the things that we can do before we spend a lot of money is some of the basics that I see people forget to do, such as drinking plenty of water to reduce the risk of constipation and having as many variety of fruit and veggies in our diets, legumes, nuts and seeds. And we know that Australians are not doing probably enough of that. And that brings also into the organic. Great if you can afford it, but it is a lot more expensive. So I just think the biggest thing, the critical thing, is wash your fruit and veggies, buy what you can, but the critical part is to just eat more of them as the biggest benefit to our gut microbiome. If you can afford organic, great, but an awful lot of Aussies can't. We shouldn't feel guilty about that.
2: Thank you.
1: It's a good point.
2: Yeah, really good point. All right, so Paul, from you, if you were to say to people, what is your biggest message today about gut health?
1: Well, pay attention to what you're feeding it, because you can nurture it by including as many fruit and vegetables as you can, whole grains, polyphenol-rich foods, and prebiotic and then probiotic foods. So the probiotic foods are things like yogurt and kimchi, etc., with sauerkraut. But then There was a fascinating study from the American Gut Project that said if you eat 30 different plant-based foods a week as opposed to 10, your gut microbiome is going to be far more biodiverse and bio-rich, and that will have significant health benefits.
2: All right, I am seriously about to change my life. And from Pat, just how do you test a microbiome? If you were worried, what would be the procedure?
1: Well, you basically order an online stool test, which is a gut microbiome mapping, so, and that will come to your home. And
2: like
1: you
2: your poo test you get when you're 50.
1: Yeah, exactly.
2: Yeah.
1: And it doesn't look at just blood, it looks at the entire population of your
2: country. So, and you can send that in to somebody?
1: You can, to the labs.
2: All right, this is fascinating stuff. Dr. Paul Froome's a very old friend of mine, but now a proper important gastroenterologist. Thank you so much for coming in. I really appreciate it. And if people do want to find you on TikTok, just with all your great messages about this, what's the, is it a handle?
1: It's just Dr. Paul Froome. And you can on Instagram, TikTok and Facebook.
2: All right, fantastic. Lovely to chat to you and lovely to see you again.
1: You too, Bridge.
2: And I will say Dr. Paul Froome does look very, very healthy, and I think it's because he has good gut health. So, well, let's do it. Let's get our gut health back in business, people. I know my producer, Virginia, is a great advocate, and I'm about to jump on board. Coming up on the program after 1:30, we want to know where you might have fallen asleep.
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2: Oh, hello and welcome. It is 1:30, 774 ABC Melbourne and Victoria. And we are about to talk sleep. Would you fall asleep to Verdi? A friend of mine dozed off at that opera on the weekend. We want to know where you might have fallen asleep. Annetta. Hello.
10: Hi, how are you?
2: Good. Have you someone that falls asleep in the wrong places?
10: Well, I used to. When I used to be a pian passenger on the motorbike, I'd always fall asleep on the back. And
2: what?
10: The only thing that would wake me up is me banging my head on the back of the rider.
2: Oh, my God. That is so dangerous, isn't it? You can't fall asleep on the back of a bike.
10: No, I know, but I unfortunately did.
2: That is someone who can sleep. 1300 222 774. We would love to speak to you. And in the joy of music, did you ever get a haircut inspired by some rock and roll star? Could have been Susie Q. Could have been Jim Morrison. It could have been Madonna. We would like to hear from you when we do the Joy of Music with Christopher Hollow a little bit later. And then at 2:45, our Monday Music Mash. Like the finish to the mash. Seven songs in 7 seconds. How many can you name? We will play that a little bit later. And here's some good news. 774 is coming to Narre Warren. We get a bit sick of just hanging out in the studio here. So we thought we would come out as part of our tour of Melbourne. And on Thursday for the afternoon show, I'll be at Bunjil Place in Narre Warren. Come down. I'd love to see you, love to meet you. Come down and say hi and also have your say. Let's check the weather. For Melbourne, partly cloudy, high chance of showers, most likely in the night time, a top of 18 degrees. Tomorrow that rain should ease, 16. Then Wednesday, partly cloudy and a top of 15 degrees. For the rest of Victoria, isolated showers and patchy rain developing from the northwest throughout the afternoon and extending eastwards during the evening. A cool to mild day with cloud increasing from the west and moderate north to northeasterly winds.
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2: So we're talking, where have you fallen asleep? Everyone has fallen asleep somewhere. 1300 222 774, the phone number. We're asking this because a friend of mine, I just love this, was at the opera, Verdi, on the weekend, and just just started snoring and not

0: just snoring, but snoring super loudly, to the disgust of all the other theatre patrons, not to mention his wife, who was nudging him. But worse than that, another friend was telling me the other day, which I find this just so hard to believe, he was seeing his psychiatrist and telling him, you know, pretty important problems and, you know, what was going on in his life, and the psychiatrist fell asleep. Can you imagine that? You are spilling your guts to somebody and paying for it, and the psychiatrist falls asleep. Let us know where you've fallen asleep. As I said, I do it on planes all the time, often on the shoulder of a stranger. Let us know where you fall asleep. 1300 222 774. Delani is in Officer. Hello there.
1: Hi, Bridget. How are you?
0: I'm good. Where have you fallen asleep?
1: Oh, a long time ago as a student nurse, I was in theatre. Mind you, I did have a glass of champagne because it was Christmas time. And I was doing anaesthetics at that time, and I was holding the patient's hand and fell asleep.
0: And did the patient wake you up?
1: Oh, they were out of it, but they were under anaesthetic as well. I think I was too.
0: Oh, that is so funny. I love that. I absolutely love it. Thank you, Delani. Andrew on the text line reckons he fell asleep in a job interview. That must have been the most boring job interview in the world. Pillion passenger. Annetta told us before that she'd fallen asleep on the back of a motorbike. I'm just not sure that is very safe. Alan, where have you fallen asleep?
2: On a delivery table, Bridget.
0: A delivery table? Tell more, please.
2: Well, it was early AM and I was a dairy farm at the time, and I must have carted hay, and they'd take my wife off for a shower, and I'd sort of vacant lay down spot.
0: So you jumped up on the delivery table. Was this after the baby or before?
2: Pre-baby, yes. And I politely got tapped on the shoulder and told that my wife needed to lay down there.
0: Alan, that makes me laugh so much because I'll never forget when I had a baby. I was sitting in the chair, you know, trying to nurse the baby, yeah. And my husband had been out the night before to wet the baby's head. And I remember I must have gone to the loo or something, came back, and he was lying in my bed. I thought, I'm the one that just had a baby. Bet you got a bad look for that one.
2: Well, yeah, the doctor wasn't overly impressed, no.
0: What did you have, a boy or a girl?
2: A little girl, yeah. Well, 35 years ago, yes.
0: Oh, lovely, Alan. That's hilarious. Saw a spot, delivery table, and off he went. Ruru says, I was in high school exam, suddenly woke up from the start with a boy facing me and giving me a huge knowing grin. I didn't think I was asleep for long, but I haven't been invited back, says Ruru. Roberta, where have you fallen asleep? Roberta, hello.
3: Oh, hi. Friday night, I was at my son's footy game and fell asleep for a whole quarter.
0: were you sitting in a deck chair or something?
3: Oh, I think it might have something to do with the fact that I reclined my chair in my car.
0: Oh, it's so easy to do. And was it one of those awful situations where he came out and said, Mum, did you see that goal?
3: No, he didn't have a clue we were in there.
0: Oh, that's a relief. I always used to miss the good parts. Thank you very much, Roberta. Tony, where have you fallen asleep?
4: I really don't know where to start and stop, Bridge, to be honest. Once my seat goes back and I'm, you know, approaching horizontal,
0: yep,
4: that's it. So I rarely drive the car anymore. My wife drives the car because I'm a bit of a sleepy passenger. Dentist chair. I fell asleep in the dentist chair when I'm lying back.
0: I'd love to fall asleep in the dentist chair because it means you'd miss it.
4: Yeah, that's exactly right. I have a teacher, and Friday afternoon assemblies, I don't quite fall asleep, but I do get to that, you know, that stage where your head momentarily drops and you sort of wake up with a start.
0: You've got to jerk yourself. I know that awful jerk. Oh, that's hilarious.
4: And my worst one, the kids were presenting their projects one day. I was sick, in my defence, I'll say I was sick, but again, one of those momentary head drops.
0: Oh, God, Tony. So, did they give you a hard time?
4: I was sprung that time.
0: And they gave you a hard time?
4: Oh, did they what? Yep.
0: Tony, you are great. Thank you very much. Mark's in Kiabram. Hi, Mark.
5: Did I say Canberra? It's Kiabram.
0: Kiabram. I said Kiabram. I might have said Kiabram. Sorry.
5: No worries. I fell asleep up in Townsville, Woolgaroo.
0: Yeah.
5: Running a 24-hour service station a long time ago. fell right out of it. And it was about 2-3 in the morning, and I woke up to see a heap of different amounts of money all over my counter.
0: Oh, so they'd left you money?
5: It was probably about 6 or 7. Yeah, people had, which is in the days when people were honest.
0: You are so lucky that they didn't just take the petrol and run, Mark. Tony's in Coburg. Tony, where did you fall asleep?
6: The bank wanted to be served. And another time also at a hospital.
0: Yeah.
6: In the waiting room. They had to call me to wake me up.
0: I think we've all done that, haven't we?
6: And, and also at the doctor's clinic, waiting for the doctor to come in.
0: So you like your snoozing, Toby?
6: Oh, I love it. I just relax, close my eyes, relax, and I'll drop off.
0: Oh, aren't you lucky? I wish I could do that. Rob's in Bairnsdale. Rob, what about you? Where did you fall asleep?
7: Oh, Bridge Radio City Music Hall in New York. 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
0: No way.
7: And I was singing somebody that I used to know, no. And it was a dynamic performance, and he had different stations over the stage with keyboards. Next thing, my daughter's saying, "Mum." I had those right off.
0: Oh, gosh. Oh, you poor thing. There's nothing worse. And you were thoroughly enjoying the concert, but you're obviously just feeling...
7: I was for a minute, yes.
0: Warm and cosy.
7: Been a bit too busy, I think.
0: Oh, Rob. That's hilarious, Rob. Thank you. Deborah says her son fell asleep in an MRI machine. I don't know how, because they are loud. And Annie reckons she fell asleep while she was interviewing people for a position in a CT scan. This is funny. Bill, hello. When have you fallen asleep?
8: I was on the train. It was the last train out of Southern Cross to Bendigo, and I was destined for Woodend, except I slept through Woodend, got off at Kyneton, had to ring the son at 1:30 in the morning at Woodend to come and get me.
0: I remember my dad did that after he'd been to a bit of a boozy lunch for work, and he ended up in Frankston or somewhere. Bill, that's an easy one to do, falling asleep on the train. Anna, hi.
9: Oh, hello.
0: Where have you fallen asleep, Anna?
9: Well, mine was another similar concert one. I got to see the Blind Boys from Alabama, who were amazing, but I'd obviously had a very big day and was very tired, and we were in the front row and I kept nodding off and I just was really embarrassed until I thought, well, maybe they didn't see me.
0: Well, there's so nothing worse, so Anna, that feeling where you just can't, you just know you can't keep your eyes open,
9: exactly.
0: But there's nothing you can do about it.
9: That's right.
0: And so you missed a bit of the concert?
9: A little bit, yeah.
0: Oh, what a shame. Edo, hello, where did you fall asleep?
10: Well, I fell asleep at the opera. It was at the Pyramids of Egypt. It was an outdoor thing, and I fell asleep in the last act, because the first two acts are very busy and exciting with camels and elephants and everything. And Omar Sharif gave us a big introduction. But the last act is a bit boring because they just die underground. So I fell asleep, and then light rain came in the middle of fucking Egypt, and I woke up.
0: And the rain woke you. Did you see the very end?
10: Yes, the loud clapping and the elephants bowing and all that stuff. I saw all that.
0: I can't believe you were at the Pyramids of Egypt. That is unbelievable, watching that show and you fell asleep. I love it. I love it. I love it. Tracy, where have you fallen asleep?
11: I used to be a social worker many lifetimes ago.
0: Yeah.
11: Listening to clients' problems.
0: Right. Now, I have worked in this area myself, Tracy. Oh, how did you stop yourself?
11: My head would rock forward and back and forward, trying to keep awake.
0: What did your poor clients think?
11: I can't remember. My eyes would just...
0: Well,
11: I would rub my eyes to try and force them to stay awake.
0: Well, when you've seen 6 or 7 people in a day, I get that, how that happens. Tony, where have you fell asleep?
12: I fell asleep bridge riding my push bike.
0: Oh, how? Aren't you meant to be turning your legs?
12: I was still turning my legs. so it was endurance riding, and it was my first 600-kilometre ride, and you ride through the night and so on. And you have to check into certain checkpoints along the way, and I'd done about 400 kilometres and 350 kilometres, and I only had about 10k to go for the checkpoint, and It was up in the Mallee, and it was about 3 a.m, and luckily there was there'd be, you know, back road, one car every three or truck every 20 minutes. And I knew I was tired, and all of a sudden I touched the sandy soil on the other side of the road in a horizontal position. I was okay. The bike was okay. I got up and I was very, very awake for the next...
0: That is
12: a brand half an hour till I got there.
0: That's a brand new one. Falling asleep while riding a bike. Although, to be fair to Tony, endurance riding. Rennie, where have you fallen asleep?
13: While I was ironing.
0: Oh, upright ironing. How'd you do that?
13: Well, when you had young kids and you working long hours and doing stuff, I just fell asleep while ironing, and the only reason I woke up is because my legs caved in and woke me up.
0: Unfortunately, we're not like horses, are we? Because they sleep standing up.
13: Yes, they do.
0: That would be
13: lucky
0: quite,
13: them.
0: That would be quite handy, wouldn't it, be able to sleep while you're ironing, take away the boringness of it. Well, time for one more. Sarah, where did you fall asleep?
14: Oh, I fell asleep during radiation treatment for a brain tumour.
0: Oh, Sarah, I actually did go into radiation treatment with a friend of mine. I know how still you have to be and how marked you are. And how did it happen?
14: Yes. They put you in one of those horrible Hannibal Lecter masks, which they make a mould for your head.
0: Yes.
14: And then they lock it in. But I got so relaxed, I'd just fall asleep. Several times I fell asleep and they'd have to poke me to wake me up.
0: Oh, Sarah, and how are you now?
14: Yeah, good.
0: Oh, good. So the radiation worked.
14: The radiation did wonders.
0: Even if you fell asleep?
14: Yeah, well, I didn't even realise I was having it, did I?
0: I do love that story, Sarah, and I'm very pleased to hear that you are well. Gosh, you might have to keep going with a few more of these after 2 o'clock. Some of the places where people fall asleep. Barb fell asleep at the lollipop with the lollipop man on the way trying to cross the road. Oh, that's funny. It is 1:45. We are going to do the joy of music next. Christopher Hollow, well, he hasn't got any hair, but he has been inspired over the years by musical icons. So we want to know, we want to hear your stories, the musical star that helped style you. Maybe could be a Justin Bieber haircut. Could be a David Bowie with his orange mullet. Let's have a listen to David Bowie, Golden Years.

0: David Bowie, Golden Ears, and remember that orange mullet? Well, that's the topic of our Joy of Music today. The hairstyles inspired by your favourite musicians.
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1: Afternoons with Bridget Duclos.

0: yes, the joy of music. We do love to celebrate it. And Christopher Hollow from Haircut 100 joins me today for our very special celebration. Christopher, hello.
1: I've got a devil's haircut on my mind, Bridget.
0: Yes, you have. You have indeed.
1: I'm getting a haircut. I'm getting a real job.
0: Now, for someone who doesn't have a lot of hair, it's an interesting topic.
1: It is. I'm basically the Angry Anderson or the Jimmy Somerville, who we talked about the other day,
0: Peter Garrett.
1: Well, the Peter Garrett, yeah.
0: Yes.
1: But it hasn't always been that way.
0: No, but they've inspired you in the last 8 years, would you say?
1: They have. Yes. And, but it wasn't always that way. When I was a kid, I definitely...
0: had a full head. I've seen it.
1: Yes. I had like a beetle cut like everybody else did as well.
0: Did you do beetles?
1: Well, not on purpose. It was just...
0: the bowl sort of look.
1: Yeah, the bowl. It was kind of, a shout out to Heather Kerikas for the $2 cut that I used to get.
0: Really?
1: She lived up the road.
0: $2. A man's cut costs about 70 bucks now.
1: Yeah.
0: Okay, so you were inspired. Well, you weren't, but you had a Beatles-y type. But there have been a lot of good hairdos on the stage.
1: There really has. And a lot of haircuts that have defined generations. Actually, I saw someone before saying that Leo Sayer's got a lot to answer for.
0: Well, the fro.
1: The fro.
0: The fro was a great hairdo. Remember Guy Sebastian and his fro?
1: Exactly.
0: That inspired the fro for a lot of people.
1: Yes.
0: That was Shane who said that. And Julie reckons her husband's hairstyle, like yours, is inspired by Angry Anderson. So, Chris, what we want to know is, did you ever do a hairdo based off your music?
1: Yeah,
0: favorites.
1: Well, for instance, for me, I had dead straight hair, so I had no idea about volume or curls, but I wanted to have the Jim Morrison haircut.
0: Ah.
1: And so I would take a photo of Jim to the hairdresser.
0: Did you actually take a photo of Jim? Did you, Chris?
1: I tried to break on through to the other side.
2: Tried to run, tried to hide, break on through to the other side.
0: Did you break onto the other side, through the other side, Chris? Did that happen?
1: Well, no, I ended up getting, so it would be, try to be a kind of Jim Morrison thing, but it would end up being like a bird's kind of haircut.
0: Right.
1: And so, which was kind of a beetle haircut.
0: Right, okay.
1: Of its time.
0: All right, we're interested in what you did with your hair because of your celebration of music. Michael joins us. Hello, Michael.
3: G'day, Bridget.
1: Michael, what are we looking at here?
3: I'm afraid it's John Lennon.
0: Ah.
3: And yes.
1: Which era, though?
3: All 70s, really. Yes. But I was a big Beatles fan, too.
0: Did you work hard to get the look of John Lennon?
3: I grow hair very well. I still grow hair very well, actually.
0: Nice.
3: And after a period of short hair, I'm back to, thanks to COVID, I'm back to long hair.
0: Oh, okay.
1: So, Michael, are you still... Well, let me ask you this. Just in the spectrum of John Lennon, there's obviously the 1964 kind of bowl cut John Lennon, and then there's the 1969 full head of hair with a beard.
0: Oh,
1: Abbey
0: yeah,
1: Road,
0: yeah.
1: John
0: which
1: Lennon.
0: Was it?
3: Well, I did have fairly good sideburns for a while, but they sort of went up and down a bit. But the hair got very long until second year of art college, and I actually, to my then fiance's dismay, had a cut.
0: Oh no!
3: When we got engaged.
0: Michael.
3: Oh no!
0: Did she go through with the wedding?
3: Fortunately, it did go ahead eventually, there was some coming to terms with it. But I had the circular, glasses to go with it.
0: All right. What's your Lennon song you love, Michael?
3: Just watching the wheels go round and round. If I heard recently, and it's just
1: Well, funnily enough, well done, Michael. When this song was released in 1980, John had returned to a kind of like a Beatle kind of haircut.
0: Yeah, he had. He went through a few stages, didn't he? Oh, John Lennon. My partner Tim showed me a photo of him when he was young the other day, and he was a dead ringer for John Denver. I promise you, he had the glasses to match. Now, I said earlier Susie Quattro, and I said that Susie Quattro's mullet was something that I got, but Julie has taken great offence to that and said, please refer to Susie Quattro's haircut as a dolly cut, as it was known in the 70s.
1: It was not a mullet. It was a
0: cut. Yeah, I did not know that, Julie. I apologise if I've offended you in any way with my Susie Quattro mullet. She did have a mullet at some point, didn't she, Chris?
1: She, well, no, No, sorry, Bridget. She had a dolly cut.
0: Oh, righto, Chris, your segment. John, hello.
4: Yeah, hi, Chris and Bridge. In the mid to late 80s, there was a band called Simply Red.
0: Yes.
4: And the lead singer's name was Mick Hucknall.
0: Yes.
4: And
1: I can see where this is going, John.
4: We didn't all go out and get our hair dyed red, but I do believe it was the beginning of the undercut haircut.
1: Ah,
0: very good.
1: What's
0: the undercut haircut look like?
1: As in like the shaved at the back, shaved underneath, and then curls over the top.
0: Yeah, yeah. Oh, did you do that, John?
4: I did. I think it was like business back and sides and party on top,
1: yes.
4: I think.
1: Yeah.
0: Party on top. Mick Hucknall from
1: Did you
0: Simply
1: have red,
0: red
1: hair, John?
4: No, I did not.
0: No.
4: Chris,
0: no. Would have been better if you had, to be really accurate, John. Oh, that's funny. Simply Red. What's it called? The upper cut.
1: John, what was it called?
4: It's the undercut.
0: Undercut, not the uppercut. That might be a punching or a boxing thing. Thank you, John. Let's talk to Denise. Denise, who is your musical inspiration?
5: Joan Jett.
1: Oh, yes. Fantastic.
5: In the mid-80s to, no, the late 80s to the mid-90s, I sported a jet black Joan Jett hairdo.
0: Nice.
1: Denise, did you have to take in a photo to get it, or did the hairdresser know what a Joan Jett exactly was?
5: He knew exactly what it was, and I used to wear the leather jacket.
0: Oh, you had the whole outfit.
5: I had the whole look, and I used to go to the country club in the
1: school years. Denise, dare I ask this, were you more of a runaway or a blackheart?
0: Oh, she knew the answer straight away, Chris. Well done, you. I love this one here. Tony got a perm to emulate Prince, but it was no good. Did Prince have a perm?
1: I'm thinking back
0: of him more in that sort of, you know, look behind his head.
1: Well, I know that, for instance, Eric Clapton got a perm to look like Jimi Hendrix at one stage there.
0: Well, I tell you what, a lot of people got, remember Cher had that beautiful long black straight hair? I always wanted that, but of course being a blonde bottle, I couldn't do it. Barry said he got Mark Bolan from T-Rex's hairdo. Do you
1: Fantastic.
0: Remember that?
1: Fantastic, yes. Obviously curls for days. Very good. I like Stacey, who says, my nana paid for my Stevie Nicks perm, which would have been a spiral perm in 1976.
0: Do you remember when perms were in? In fact, I heard the other day that perms are back. Can anybody let me know if that's true? And the other thing, Chris, I want to know, did anyone do a Johnny, I'm thinking of Johnny Depp, Adamant? Because remember he used to have all the stringy things in his hair?
1: That's right, yeah.
0: And Adamant.
1: Well, definitely people would have, because that new wave, when I first went to high school, that new wave look was definitely in. Like there was a lot of, if you're a female at my high school, you look like Susie Sue from Susie and the Banshees. And if you're a male, you look like Adamant.
0: Well, I'm being told now that Susie Quattro had a lioness cut. So what is it? A dolly cut, a lioness cut, or a mullet? We don't know. And this one I love. On the text, I used to have my hair cut like Billy Idol. Christopher Hollow, nice. Thank you for celebrating the joy of music. We are going to talk birds with Sean Dooley after the break, and also bird flu.
6: Everything Melbourne, it's where you live.
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8: Good afternoon, Nicholas Hines with ABC News. Five people have been arrested as part of an investigation into alleged corruption in the construction sector, with detectives raiding the CFMEU headquarters in Melbourne this morning. Alexandra Alvaro reports.
9: Victoria Police's Task Force Hawk has been investigating criminal behaviour in the state's construction sector, which has been rocked by allegations of widespread union corruption. Police say detectives received information about secret commissions, leading to raids on six properties this morning. One of those was the CFMEU headquarters on Elizabeth Street. Five people have been taken into custody and are being interviewed by police. In a statement, CFMEU Assistant Administrator Matt McGowan said the union was aware of the matter but unable to comment further.
8: Police are searching for an 85-year-old man missing from Harrietville in Victoria's northeast. He was last seen leaving the Harrietville Hotel shortly after 8 last night, driving a silver Toyota Prado. Police say he was expected to drive to his home 500 metres away, but never arrived. His car was later seen travelling through Omeo, an 85-kilometre drive away. Police and his family are very concerned for his welfare and urging anyone with information to contact 000. Authorities are searching nearby townships and mountain tracks. Victoria's Premier has flagged upcoming changes to the suburban rail loop, suggesting the controversial project is not his priority. Ben Carroll has told 774 ABC Melbourne the $35 billion rail link between Cheltenham and Box Hill will proceed and he won't rip up contracts, but he says other projects across the state are much more needed and urgent. The government is due to sign further contracts to build the stations shortly, but Mr Carroll says he wants to focus on the basics.
10: An orbital line is needed for our state, but we need to do it where it's the best value for taxpayers' money. And I will be a Premier that values every single dollar I spend and get the extraction and the value for every taxpayer that pays their taxes to our great state.
8: Meanwhile, opposition leader Jess Wilson has told 3AW she still plans to pause and review the suburban rail loop if the coalition wins the November election.
11: We don't have the visibility that the Premier has. I say to the Premier, why don't we make all of the contracts public so all Victorians can understand what they have been signed up to? And if we have that visibility, then we can make that informed decision.
8: Prime Minister Anthony Albanese has declared there will be no change to Western Australia's GST arrangements. Earlier this month, the Productivity Commission released its interim report into the 2018 GST deal, calling it a costly mistake and recommending the federal government scrap it. On his first visit to WA since the release of the interim report, Mr Albanese fronted questions about what he meant in saying that WA would get its fair share of GST, and he says while he's Prime Minister, there will be no change to WA's 2018 deal, because he says WA deserves it.
12: There will be no change to WA's GST arrangements whilst I'm Prime Minister. That is my view. That has consistently been my view. The floor of 75% will absolutely stay.
8: Overseas, the Pakistani Chief of Defence Forces is travelling to Iran today to try to reopen negotiations between Tehran and the United States. The trip comes as Washington prepares to unveil more economic sanctions against Iran, which are expected to punish countries which do business with Iran. Iran, in turn, has vowed to shut down all oil exports from the Gulf. Both sides haven't conducted

0: Well, I think I've made it really clear what the AFL stands for is respect for women is not negotiable. I think football is a place where everyone should be feel safe and included, and we will continue to work with our playing group and all our supporters on making sure that we have an environment that's like that.
1: There's some patchy rain developing in the northwest of the state this afternoon and extending eastwards through this evening. And tomorrow, a cloudy day with some areas of rain sticking around about the state and the chance of a thunderstorm in the north central and northeast parts as well. In Melbourne, partly cloudy at the moment with a shower or two expected tonight. Tomorrow, some rain in the morning with a top of 16. And right now in the city, it's 17 degrees.
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8: Good afternoon. It is 2:05 and very shortly, Sean Dooley, our birdman from BirdLife Australia, will be joining me. We are going to talk about the bird flu and any other questions you have about birds. 1300 222 774. Then as it's a Monday, it's what to watch. Kaz Horsley will be joining us and telling us what we can go and see at the cinema or to stream at home. And then, of course, the Monday Music Mash. The last one's got me. That is where you have to tell us the songs. There's seven of them in 7 seconds. You don't have to know them all. You just become part of the village and help everybody else. We will play the Monday Music Mash at 2:45. But just after 1:30, a bit earlier, we were talking about people that fall asleep. And we're asking you, where have you fallen asleep after a friend of mine fell asleep at Verdi? Snoring through that. Yes, he was given a few dirty looks, I can assure you. Sonia, where have you fallen asleep?
9: I fell asleep in a lecture given by Stephen Hawking.
8: I know.
9: He was, it was at Caltech University. I was there as a postdoc, and he would go there like about every summer sort of thing in the US, and he gave this sort of lecture every now and then to PhD students and postdocs, and I turned up and I was sitting there. And that robotic voice is just very, it's very hard to stay awake to. And I was also 2 months pregnant, so I was just falling asleep anywhere and
8: that
9: everywhere.
8: That makes you sleepy. But, I mean, I know about what you mean about the robotic voice, but the information must have been fascinating, what were the bit you heard.
9: Yeah, it was. It was kind of, oh, this is really interesting. I really need to ring up more on this because I'm not a physicist.
8: Oh, Sonia, that is one to tell at dinner parties, falling asleep in a lecture. Yeah. By Stephen Hawking, of all people. Thank you. Gary, hi.
10: How you going?
8: Good, Gary. Where have you fallen asleep?
10: I'm a regular blood donor and I quite often fall asleep while donating blood.
8: Do you?
10: Yeah, they wake me up to pull a needle out.
8: What is it about it that makes it sort of relaxing?
10: I don't know. You just laid back in a chair and, so it 40-odd minutes, you're sitting there. I donate plasma. And it's just, I don't know, peaceful, and you're just lying there, and the next thing I know, they wake me up. And
8: Well, as long as you wake up in time for the biscuit and cup of tea, Gary.
10: Oh, that's it, yeah.
8: That's the important part. Thank you very much, Gary. Mark says he falls asleep when getting tattooed. And can I imagine that? Doesn't it hurt? I haven't got a tattoo. Oh, apparently not. Good on you. Thank you, Mark. We're going to talk birds next. We're going to talk bird flu. Any questions you have for Sean Dooley, 1300 222 774.

0: That's Depeche Mode, Personal Jesus, here on 774 ABC Melbourne and Victoria. It is time to talk birds. Sean Dawley, ready for your questions. 1300 222 774.
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0: Australia has recorded its first ever case of H5 bird flu in a mainland mammal following the death of a long-nosed fur seal in South Australia. And now nationally, it's risen to 300 confirmed events. Sean Dooley, our birdman from BirdLife Australia. Very disturbing news, Dooles.
1: Yeah, not surprising given that the fur seals in South Australia were often on the same beaches where some of those outbreaks had occurred. But really sad nonetheless, and we're sort of

0: crossing all our fingers and toes that it's, just a one-off. Although I think there's today a second seal is suspected of having it in a slightly different part of South Australia. So yeah, it could we could be seeing more and more reports of this, which is really really quite sad and traumatic for many people.
1: Oh, it certainly isn't, Dawes. You were down at Phillip Island on the weekend. Did you see anything of the little penguins?
0: I did see a few little penguins around, and yeah, I was down there for the fantastic Festival of Stories
1: Yeah.
0: literary festival on the weekend, where I got you know that thing when you get stuck in a lift with someone that you don't really want to talk to. If I got stuck on a stage with Brian Nankervis
1: Oh,
0: talking,
1: no. Oh,
0: it
1: you
0: was like,
1: poor
0: oh,
1: thing.
0: what can you do
1: Oh, God.
0: with like 200 people looking on? It
1: The
0: was very
1: beautiful
0: awkward.
1: Brian, was he interviewing you?
0: He was, yes. Yeah, we were in conversation, which was fantastic.
1: Oh,
0: Lovely,
1: lovely.
0: lovely event and great people down there. And
1: Yeah.
0: I managed to speak to a couple of people who are involved with the penguin vaccination. They're doing an incredible job, getting through all that work, having to work through the night when the penguins are coming in. But I thought it'd be worth talking about penguins today rather than focus on the scary stuff,
1: Yeah.
0: but just to remember how extraordinary penguins are.
1: They truly are the most beautiful of animals, birds.
0: They are. And the thing is, a lot of people actually don't even think they're birds. Like, I'm really surprised how often people
1: What do
0: ask
1: they
0: me,
1: think they are?
0: are they think I think they're animal, like mammals or something. Because they don't necessarily look like they have feathers and they don't fly. And one of the things, like our penguin, the little penguin, is the smallest of all the penguins in the world. I think there's 18 species. And they're southern ocean birds, like south of the equator, although the Galapagos penguin actually gets up to the equator at the Galapagos Islands because of the cold water current. But they are cold water birds right down to Antarctica. And people thought with those feathers, well, obviously they're designed to keep them warm, which is true. But people always used to think, oh, penguins must have more feathers than other birds, and that's how they keep warm. But nobody had ever actually bothered to count them until about 2015, when a researcher, I think from America, went, well, hang on, maybe I should count them. And it turns out she was counting. She was counting emperor penguin feathers, which you think they live in the Antarctic. They'd have the thickest feathers of
1: One would
0: all.
1: think.
0: You would think they only have 9 per square centimetre, which is about a quarter of what people thought they would have. And but it's more the structure of the feather. They have essentially they have a kind of the fluffiest under feather. So the top of the feather is really waterproof and really good at keeping the water out. But they have like the most. Just imagine sinking into the most gorgeously warm feathered doona,
1: Doing that,
0: or
1: yes, yeah.
0: yeah, and that those they're called plumules in the base of the feather, are much thicker and fluffier than any other bird.
1: Hey, do you
0: So,
1: think they've got a lot of blubber as well?
0: well, we sort of think that, but probably not as much as you would expect. They're certainly well insulated, but they're not like big seals
1: They're
0: and
1: just
0: like
1: so
0: the elephant
1: cute,
0: seals and
1: penguins. Why are
0: walruses.
1: they so cute?
0: Yeah, I know, aren't they? It's funny. I was saying this on stage that you would think, going to the penguin parade for the Birdman would be a bit, passe, as a bit cliche, like too commercial, man. That sort of thing. But every time I've ever been there with family or taking overseas visitors, I'm the one they have to drag out.
1: Yeah, because you love it so much.
0: Here comes another one.
1: I
0: Oh my God,
1: know.
0: they're so
1: And the way they
0: good.
1: waddle. Well, actually, a question about the penguins Michael has asked on the text here is how are they catching the penguins? Is it when they're coming, this is be vaccinated, is it when they're coming on the beach, going back to their nests?
0: Yes, this is what makes them the perfect candidate for most wild birds. We can't vaccinate because it's impossible to catch without reliably catching them, and you'd be stressing them out. But penguins, particularly on Phillip Island and also at St Kilda Breakwater, they're really well studied, and people know many of the individual birds are, tagged, and some are even microchipped. So they know when they're coming and going, and they know they come to the same burrow. So it's a much easier and reliable way of being able to catch the birds, not just once. They'll have to do it all again in a couple of weeks to give the second dose. And it's a rarity that wild birds are so can be sort of handled in that way. So that's why it's such a relief that at least 5,000 of those, that little penguin population, will get some form of vaccination from bird flu.
1: Thank goodness. All right. Well, questions for Sean Dooley, if you would like to ask him anything at all, 1300 222 774. Let's kick off with Graham. Hi, Graham.
2: Hi, Bridge. I have in my garden a pair of grey shrike thrushes. Just by my back door, I have an old blackbird's nest, and they appear to have renovated it and are using it. Definitely there's a bird constantly sitting on it, and I was a bit mystified because I understood it was a case of cuckoos laying in another bird's nest, which isn't the case.
0: No, this is true. In fact, someone was telling me yesterday that they had a what we think was a grey shrike thrush nest inside their shed, and I think it was in somebody's runners. I've heard that before, people saying the shrike thrushes will come and nest in work boots and things like that. So they're not averse to actually just, doing a renovation on an old nest and going in there and taking advantage of the work, whether it's a blackbird or somebody's old work boot. And they seem to... It's quite a common thing where grey shrike thrushes occur near people, that they will actually go into the like verandas or sheds and things like that, because I assume they think that it's safer there because fewer wild predators will be in those areas where people are.
2: You know, this is in my carport. The problem is that when I open my back door, the back door opens within 2 feet of the nest, and she comes out most times, but always comes back. And so I'm positive she's sitting on eggs, and I haven't got up and had a look. But I was just mystified because I was just under the impression that it was cuckoos did that sort of thing.
0: Okay. Yeah, no, the cuckoos will lay in the egg, in the nest, but they won't sit on the egg. So, yep.
1: Mm-mm. All right. You're lucky, Graham. Josh, hi. What's your question? Hello, Josh.
3: Oh, hi, Bridge. I've just come back from Queenscliff, and I've observed one of the common miners chasing off the silver gulls and the magpies. You know, quite aggressive. You know, get out of here. and about 10 minutes ago, on my little bird bath, I've had four of the New Holland honeymooners, all honeybees, all having a common birdbath, jumping in and out, creating a great. The miners, I was quite intrigued by the fact how aggressive they were.
0: Josh, were these the grey ones or the brown ones?
3: No, the brown ones.
0: The brown ones. Wow, that's interesting. Usually it's the grey noisy miners that are the ultra aggressive ones, and the brown common miner, the Indian miner, is aggressive around the nesting sites, but not necessarily towards other birds as much. So that's fascinating.
3: Well, the seagulls and the magpies hanging around to get any crusts or chips that anyone silly enough to throw from their car, and but in the absence of any food, that I just see the miner chase off the magpie and chase off the seagull.
0: Perhaps they're actually nesting nearby, and both of those species can be nest. They wouldn't be averse to grabbing an egg out of a nest if they could find it. So perhaps it's decided that it's, you know, that it better drive any potential predators away.
1: Just in case, yeah.
0: Yeah.
1: Sean, this text from Sharon. I came across a galah sitting in the middle of a busy road, which is unusual. Then I realised his mate had been hit. Will he or she be likely to find another mate?
0: It's likely they will. Galahs are very bonded birds and have a social hierarchy, but Because they are a flocking bird, and that they hang around in flocks, and there are probably unattached birds in those flocks, so there is every chance that it will repair, sort of in all senses of the word, I guess. But it's always sad when you see that happening when one of the partner of one of the pairs is struck by a car and they just
1: hanging
0: sit there.
1: Around. Oh my gosh!
0: I know, it's heartbreaking.
1: Oh, I can't bear it. Rebecca is in Lakes Entrance. Rebecca, what's your question?
4: Is there any transference of the bird flu in other countries to horses? I have wood ducks in my paddock and in my dam and in my troughs, and also coastal birds that call in to drink out of the trough and the dam.
0: That's an interesting question, Rebecca. I'm not aware if there has been, but given that there has been outbreaks of bird flu in dairy cattle, I know they're from completely different families, but I suppose that is a possibility. That's an interesting one. I'll try and find out more about that.
4: Do you know what the symptoms are in cattle, by chance?
0: I'm only really up with the symptoms in birds, but basically it's sort of lethargy, and I imagine this would be the same with cattle. But certainly for birds, it's lethargy. Birds that are sort of unwilling or unable to fly, or if they do, they sort of stagger about, droopy wings, droopy head and tail. In birds, you don't see the coughing and sneezing so much, but that is possible, and also excess excrement. Mm. So I suppose a sort of bovine or equestrian animal would just have symptoms of a regular kind of infection.
4: Also, what's the basic disposal for birds in the garden and people finding birds randomly in places?
0: At the moment, it's important that people realise that we haven't got any evidence yet of outbreaks beyond those sort of coastal areas or the coastal birds that have got disoriented and flown inland. So at the moment, our garden birds are safe, and the experience overseas, we don't know what will happen in Australia, but the experience overseas is that bush birds and those sorts of forest birds were far less impacted, probably because there's fewer chances for infection, because they're less likely to be in flocks around water and things like that. So it's things like your wood ducks and other water birds that it's more likely to be in. So that is something to be aware of. But at the moment, the advice is, if you see it on public land, like down a beach, just avoid contact with the bird and report it to the emergency wildlife health line, which is 1-800-675-888. And hopefully that will get a response soon enough. We haven't seen it quite fully working efficiently in some places, but generally it's pretty good. But if it's on your private land, the advice has been to basically collect those dead birds on your private property and double bag them, make sure you're not touching the birds themselves, and then putting them just in your general waste bin. That's the recommendation at the moment, but that may change if we start to get outbreaks beyond the coast.
1: Yes, and that number again for the 24-hour emergency animal disease hotline, 1-800-675-888. Question on the text here, Dools. What is the origin of the H5N1 bird flu?
0: Yeah, it was first identified back in 1996 in goose farms in China. And over the next couple of decades, there were small outbreaks, usually emanating from from intensive livestock farming, like chicken farms, duck farms, that sort of thing, right across Asia and Europe. But they usually flared up locally and then in wild birds, and then died off, in it just all died down as after a few months. This bird flu was first identified going out sort of again into the wild late in 2020, but it wasn't until 2021 season that it really started to have an impact. And unlike the other events of this high pathogenic bird flu, it hasn't abated, and it's just spread from wild bird to wild bird, different populations, and got down, the thing that's got us is it got down through migratory

0: seabirds, presumably down to South America, at the bottom of South America, and then to Antarctica and all the sub-Antarctic islands. And that's where the source of our infections have come from. We know it got to Heard Island last spring, and unfortunately, it was the seabirds probably from Heard Island that were blown along that had the disease that were and then washed up or came ashore during during our winter.
1: Oh, it's awful, it really is. Let's take one more, Dawes. Russell is in Springvale. Hello there, Russell.
2: Hi there. I take a regular walk out on my local reserve, and up until a week or so ago, we used to have flocks of, and I mean large flocks, 30 birds, 40 birds, of long-beaked corellas. And
0: Oh, yes.
2: I see, I've been out this last couple of days, and there is not one.
0: Yeah, that's interesting, Russell. I'm having the same things happened in the suburb where I live, which is probably about 10, 15 Ks from Springvale. We get big flocks of little corellas over here, sometimes long-billed, but mainly littles, sometimes hundreds. Like back in sort of late autumn, I was seeing flocks of 200 to 300 birds. We haven't had any little corellas around in my suburb for about the last 4 weeks. So what happens at this time of year, that they often move around in response to what food's available, but also at this time of year, they do tend to, the flocks tend to break apart a bit as they go and find nesting hollows. So they will disappear from an area for a month or two, but usually after the nesting season, they'll bring out the chicks and they'll all gather together again in big flocks and start moving around. So I wouldn't be too alarmed that they've disappeared locally at the moment, because it's they're still in other areas, and certainly I've been seeing them in other suburbs around Melbourne
1: They
0: and
1: just like to
0: down.
1: get around.
0: They do
1: We
0: indeed.
1: all understand that, don't we?
0: They don't like to flog an area too much. They move on to the next area
1: Yeah,
0: to
1: you don't want to
0: destroy.
1: outstay your welcome, let's be honest.
0: Exactly.
1: Sean Dawley, wonderful. Thank you so much. And we will look forward to chatting to you again next Monday.
0: Thanks, Bridge.
1: The wonderful Sean Dawley, our birdman from BirdLife Australia. Well, what are you watching on the TV, or have you seen any good movies lately? We would like to hear from you. 1300 222 774. I still haven't seen The Odyssey. I'm told I must see it. So let's have a chat about what to watch coming up. But first, here's Delight.
3: 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We're going to dance. We're going to dance and have some fun.
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0: Delight. Groove is in the heart. It is 24 minutes to 3 here on the 774. We're about to talk what to watch. I'd like to hear what you're watching. Jason at Williamstown reckons The Odyssey is long, boring and ridiculous. And Amanda says she fell asleep at The Odyssey at IMAX. She drifted off at the beginning of Odysseus's journey, then woke up when he finally got home. Epic. I haven't seen it yet, but we'd love to hear what you are up to. We will talk to an expert next.
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6: All right, Mr. DeMille, I'm ready for my close-up.
7: You talking to me?
6: I just want to tell you all how happy I am to be back in the studio making a picture again.
7: Talking to me?
6: And those wonderful people out there in the dark.
0: Oh, yes, it is time. What to watch? And we'd love to know what you are watching on 1300 222 774. We're joined today by the National TV editor at The Age, Louise Rugendyke. G'day, Louise.
8: Hello, Bridge. How are you?
0: Good. Lovely to speak to you. Thank you so much. What should we be watching this week?
8: Look, can I, before I start, can I just quickly say I loved The Odyssey, and these people are falling asleep. Don't know what they're talking about. They need to get on their Greek mythology and, school themselves and then get watching.
0: How many times have you seen it? Be honest.
8: Look, I've seen it once. I do have plans to see it again, but I come down. My daughter is a massive Greek mythology nerd, so we have spent the last few years, like, involuntary inhaling a lot of it. So I think that's why I was able to sort of, get on it and enjoy it.
0: All right. Well, I still am yet to see it. I've just got to try and find 3 hours. But, okay, I'll take your advice on that one, Louise. And actually, I've just had a text here from Mark saying The Invite. Brilliant. So funny. Yeah. Writing and acting so good. Could not agree more. Did you love that one?
8: I did. I laughed. I cackled my way through that one. It was good.
0: Yeah. I'm mad on Olivia Wilde. Okay, so what can we watch at home?
8: Okay, yes. So my first one to talk about is The Vampire Lestat. So this is for in the sort of Anne Rice vampire freaks out there who might know The Vampire Lestat from the Interview with the Vampire book series, TV show, plus movie. So this is kind of, it is sort of like season 3 of The Vampire, of The Interview with the Vampire, but it's kind of its own standalone thing as well. So Sam Reed, who listeners might know as Dale Jennings from The Newsreader. He played the really
0: uptight. I love him, yeah.
8: Oh, fantastic. He was a really uptight journalist in that. So this, if you can think of the complete opposite role of Dale Jennings, you pretty much got the Vampire Lestat.
0: Is it the Tom Cruise or the Brad Pitt character from Interview of the Vampire? The Tom Cruise, I think it is, yeah.
8: Tom Cruise it is, yes. Yes, yeah. But this is, like, Tom Cruise didn't play it like this. I don't think Tom Cruise is capable of playing it the way Sam does. Sam has his hair out, his shirt off, he's behind the microphone, he's on stage, he plays the Vampire Lestat in his telling, is a complete rock god, and he's as sexy as all get out.
0: I don't like vampires, do you?
8: No, not really, but I'm okay watching this. This is fine.
0: Really?
8: This is like, Oh, look, you probably do need to watch, I think you do need to go back and watch the first 2 seasons of Interview the Vampire to get behind it, but it's just a lot of fun. Like, it's like glam rock vampire fun, and Sam does all the singing in it. He's got this really beautiful, deep, soulful voice. It's an incredible, I would say watch it. If you've seen The Newsreader and you go, I want to see someone do something completely different from what you used to, give this a go.
0: Is there blood-sucking action?
8: Yes.
0: Yes, all right. Okay, well, there should be with every vampire movie. All right, that's The Vampire Lestat. You can find that on SBS. What else have you got, Louise?
8: What was my other one? Oh, my God. The other one I was going to talk about, sorry, was Furious. Now, this is also, I'm coming with a couple of Furious issue ones. So Furious is on Disney Plus, and it's a, it's a female serial killer, and she's a former sex trafficker, and she's taking revenge on the men who harmed her.
0: Oh.
8: Right, so it's very much considered like a post-Epstein drama. So we all kind of know what sort of went on. So it's set in sort of wealthy New York. And it's the cat and mouse game between the FBI agent who is trying to track down this female serial killer. Now, of course, the FBI agent also has her own history as well, so there's trauma on both sides here. And when I'm going to say it's slightly funny, it's not a funny topic, but it does have humour in it.
0: So it's sort of like a Killing Eve. Is it one girl pitted against the other?
8: Yeah, in a way, but probably much less fashionable. Killing Eve had very nice clothes. This is very downbeat.
0: Okay. All right. That's interesting because I did start that, but only I wasn't in the right headspace. I'm going to do it again. You recommend?
8: Yeah, honestly, the episode I just finished recently, episode 6, the next one comes out tonight, like just left me gasping. I was like, oh my God, when's the next one?
0: Oh, great. All right, good. I'm going to give that another go. Speaking with Louise Rugendijk, she is the national TV editor for The Age. And, we're interviewing Claudia Carvin tomorrow about her new one on the SBS with Hugo Weaving, the airport chaplain.
8: Yeah, no, this one was inspired by a real character who works at Melbourne Airport. And his job is the airport chaplain, but it's not necessarily a churchy thing. He's there to help let's help all the lost souls at Melbourne Airport. And there's probably quite a few. If anyone who has a problem, this person is there to solve it. So it's a fictionalised version of that. So Hugo Weaving plays Tobias Wallace, who is the airport chaplain. And he's coming up against his new boss, played by Shabana Aziz.
0: She's great, yeah.
8: Oh, she's so good. So everyone should know her from The Pit. And if you don't know her from The Pit, you should start watching The Pit.
0: She's amazing, yeah.
8: She's great.
0: Do you know what? It was funny because I had to watch a couple of episodes for tomorrow's interview. And I thought, Claudia Carvin's not actually in it all that much. But I also thought that I didn't ever know, ever, no, that there was an airport chaplain. Did you?
8: No, well, only because we did a story on it.
0: Yeah.
8: And I think there's somebody I work with who they did actually have need to use the airport chaplain's services. And it's one of those things like they help, you know, if some family members died on a plane, on a flight. So it's probably if you're having to use him, you're probably in some type of distress. So if you don't know that they're there, that's probably a good thing.
0: Yeah.
8: But, yeah, they're there to help.
0: All right. That's the airport chaplain. That's on SBS. Just for one of our texts, The Vampire Lestat is also on SBS. Furious is on Disney Plus. And your last one, My Brilliant Career, Netflix.
8: Yeah, I just want everyone to catch up on this one because I love it so much. I know it came out a couple of weeks ago, but if you haven't started it and you're a bit like cautious about turning Australian classic onto Netflix because it does have modern music in it, and even though it's still set in 1901, it is so, so good. Like, it is so good. I just want people to give it a go. It's number four in the world on Netflix now.
0: I gave it a go too. I must have been in the wrong headspace that night. I think I went through about four shows. And absolutely nothing worked for me, Louise.
8: Well, I don't know, but this seems like a you problem, not a show problem.
0: It's very much a me problem, and it's one I'm going to work on. I'm going to actually go back to both of those tonight. Okay, now I'm being told here on the text line from Graham that Silo is amazing. He's halfway through season three. Have you seen that?
8: I haven't seen that, but I know that's a big one for sci-fi nerds. Not that Graham's a nerd, but there's a real fan base for Silo, and I know they are deeply into it.
0: Yeah.
8: I'm not one of them, but no. I know they're loving it.
0: All right. I'm also being told by Tracy that Believe Me on ABC iView is fabulous.
8: I don't... Oh, yeah.

0: that's a real life, based on the black cab rapist case in the UK from a few years ago. So it's sort of going through that, yeah.
1: Okay, good. And the other suggestion is from Sarah. She says The Deepest Breath on Netflix, about a world record-holding female free diver, made her hold her breath.
0: Yeah, I think it's got a sad ending too.
1: Oh, oops. All right. Well, that is fabulous. So our recommendations from Louise are The Vampire Lestat on SBS, Furious on Disney, The Airport Chaplain on SBS also, and My Brilliant Career Netflix, which is number 4 in the world.
0: Yep. People, they're loving it. 5-star reviews in the UK and America, so I think we should really get behind it.
1: All right. I am so getting back on. Louise Rugendyke, thank you so much for joining us. Louise is the national TV editor at The Age. Coming up, it is time for the greatest audio puzzle in the history of history, apparently. I would love to hear from you on 1300 222 774 if you know any of these 7 songs. It's called the Monday Music Mash. It is 7 songs in 7 seconds, and we would absolutely love you to get on board. 1300 222 774. Here's a JPY.

0: JPY, yesterday's hero. That is a lovely blast from the past at 12 minutes to 3. Now, let's finish the show with a bang, not a whimper. It is time for the Monday Music Mash. We will play you 7 songs in 7 seconds. Then we would like you to give us a ring to play 1300 222 774. Couple of obvious ones there, a couple I'm not so sure about, but just remember, you don't have to know them all, just one, because we believe here at Afternoons, it takes a village to solve the Monday Music Mash. 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
0: Ah yes, that is the music that suggests it is time to play the Monday Music Mash. I know you're thinking, has Chris made it too difficult today? Is it too hard? But you will hear one song at least, and that is all you need. 1300 222 774. Have a listen. Some will argue that it's too tricky. I think I know. I think I know one or two. Do you know any of those songs? 1300 222 774 for the Monday Music Mash. Just getting a couple of calls in about what to watch. Sharon says that My Brilliant Career was absolutely brilliant. She binged it in 2 sittings. Philippa Northeast is amazing. We'll be checking out what else she's done. All right, so I've got to give that one a go. And Bridge, this one from Greg. We've been enjoying the Canadian Hudson and Rex on SBS On Demand. Rex is a detective dog, a German shepherd. There you go. All right, Monday Music Mash. I don't think we've got anyone brave enough to play. Have a listen and tell us. 1300 222 774. All right, I'm going to give you a clue. One of them involves something to do with a very popular musical that is on in Melbourne as we speak. Another one of them involves a man who passed away last week, aged 77. Another one involves, well, actually there's a couple in there, a couple of old good old timers. Give us a ring if you do know the Monday Music Mash.
4: That's not how you make porridge.
0: No, it's not how you make porridge. 1300 222 774. Everybody wants to play. Let's get going with Natalie. Hello, Natalie. Which of the mash do you know?
5: Bridget, I think it's Lana Del Rey, Summertime Sadness.
0: Yes, it is. That is number 5. Good job. Good job, Natalie. You've come to the rescue.
5: That's it. That's all I know, though.
0: That's all?
5: Yes, that's it.
0: That's it. Well, that's a very good start, Natalie. Thank you. 1300 222 774 if you'd like to join in. Jared, hello.
6: Hey, how are you?
0: I'm good. Do you need to hear it again, Jared?
6: Oh, yeah, one more time. You're good.
0: Here we go.
6: Yeah.
0: $1,300 222 774 if you'd like to play the mash. Okay, what do you think, Jared?
6: Number 3, I've got Stephen Nicks, 7 Wonders.
0: Yep, Fleetwood Mac, 7 Wonders. Very nice indeed. That is number 3. Do you have any more?
6: No, that's all I know for now.
0: Well, you know what you've done? You've helped a village, and that's what's important in this game, Jared. Thank you very much for playing. Soren is in Murrumbah. G'day, Soren.
7: Hi, Bridge. I just think I've just had my thunder stolen. I had 7 Wonders and Legs by ZZ Top.
0: No, we haven't got Legs yet. That's number 4. You've got one. Well done. Legs, ZZ Top. That is number four, Soren. So we're missing number one, number two, number six, and number seven. Do you want to have another listen?
7: I'm not going to waste your time because I know I've listened to it enough.

0: times to know, no, yeah, that's what I've got. And
1: well, it's over, but you're an honest man, Soren, and we appreciate you for that. Grace, hello.
2: Hi there. Is it Lana Del Rey, Summertime Sadness?
1: Yeah, we've got that one already. That is one of them. That was given to us by Natalie. Any others?
2: Is it Castle on the Hill, Ed Sheeran?
1: Yeah, number six, Grace. Well done, you. Okay, great. So we're looking for number one, number two, and number seven. Have another listen. 1300 222 774 to play. Grace?
2: I'm sorry, I don't know any of the others.
1: No, well, you can be forgiven for that, Grace, because they're, quite frankly, quite difficult. Thank you, Grace. Martin.
3: Not happy, Jan!
1: Martin, we're happy with you, though. Any idea?
4: Well, I was going to chase the legs, but they're gone.
1: Oh, the legs are gone.
4: Yeah, legs are gone. Is the vinyls in there?
1: No, Martin, there's no... No.
5: Computer says no.
1: No.
5: Computer says no.
1: It's a sad day. Anything else, Martin?
4: No, I better be off then.
1: All right, off you go. See you later. Lovely to chat. Harry, hello.
6: Bridget, I've had a brain fade in the time from ringing you to talking. I've forgotten the answer.
1: Well, don't worry, Harry. Join my club. We'll play it for you again. Here you go.
6: No.
1: Harry.
6: I think number one is a 70s disco song, isn't it?
1: No. No.
6: Oh, I'm gone. I'm dead and buried.
1: That's it. It's all over.
6: Oh, is the Beatles the last one?
1: No.
6: Okay.
1: Goodbye, Harry. Andrew, hi.
7: Good Lord. How are you, Bridget?
1: Oh, there we go. I've got a feeling you know number one.
7: Yes, I think it's Crunchy Granola Sweet.
1: Fabulous work, Andrew. It is indeed, which leads me to number two and number seven.
7: Oh, this will be trouble.
1: Any idea?
7: No. Can I hear it again, please? Because I was listening on ABC Listen app, so I've missed most of it.
1: All right, here we go quickly. Andrew.
7: I am stumped.
1: Say goodbye to you, Andrew. We're going to go to another Andrew in Brunswick. Andrew.
8: Oh, hi, Bridget.
1: What you got?
8: That'll be the day, Buddy Holly.
1: Oh, thank goodness. Seven. That's number seven. So I just need, and I've only got 40 seconds, I just need number two, Andrew. Can you help me?
8: I'm stumped.
1: You're stumped. Oh, what a shame. All right, there it is again. I'm going to move to Michael. Hi, Michael.
9: Hi, Bridge. How are you going?
1: Good. Here's a little bit of it, number two.
9: Elvis Costello.
1: Oh, yes, pump it up. Oh, yeah, that's how it. You win pump the mash. Well done, Michael. You are our winner for today. Oh, thank goodness for you. Well done. And we will have a lovely prize for you, an absolutely magnificent prize. It'll come out of the ABC closet. Congratulations, Michael.
9: Thank you.
1: And thank you for playing the Monday Mash. Yes, and Charlie Pickering has just wandered in. He didn't know any of them. It was a hard one today. Charlie, hello.
5: It was a challenge. Absolute challenge.
1: It was a challenge. Sometimes Chris just does it to annoy me. How are you and what are you doing?
5: It's good that you've got that sort of relationship that you can just accept that about each other. It's great.
1: We are in an accepting relationship. I think that's very true.
5: I am curious to know what you've queued up for, like joined a long line for. I don't know about you. It feels like we're in the golden age of lining up for things like a pop-up fashion store. Mm. There's a line at, like a red rope and a line at the front. People were queuing up for 2 hours for a fancy burger on the weekend.
1: Oh, there's a bread shop called something or other in the suburb I live, and they queue for miles on a Saturday morning, and I just can't work out why.
5: Can't work out at all why.
1: No, I just think, really? Yeah. No, so they love it.
5: I want to know, 1300 222 774, what have you lined up for? What have you joined a long line for?
1: They do it a lot in London. Have you noticed that? They love
5: Love queuing. A queue.
1: They love a queue over there.
5: Yeah. I used to, back when Essendon was good at football, I used to queue up, that's a long time ago, 2000, 2002, around then. But I used to do that. I'd go at about 9 o'clock at night the night before a final, and I would line up and camp out at the MCG to get in.
1: I hope that happens again one day for you, Charlie.
5: One day. But you become friends with the people in the line. It's a little culture.
1: Yeah. We used to queue for festival hall tickets going back in the day.
5: Oh, yeah.
1: That was fun. All right. So what have you queued for and why?

0: Anything else, Charlie Pickering?
1: Well, anything else? Oh, also, how do you feel about teachers doing one day every fortnight working from home? So they catch up on their marking, planning, all of that?
0: Wow.
1: Does that sound reasonable?
0: It does to me. I think teachers deserve everything in the world because they're wonderful. Charlie Pickering, thank you. Drive Show just after the news. That's it from me. I'll see you tomorrow.
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3: Good afternoon, Nicholas Hines with ABC News. A woman has died after a car rammed into a shopping centre cafe in Melbourne's east. Police were called to the crash at Westfield Knox at about 1:45 this afternoon. The driver and passenger of the vehicle were taken to hospital with non-life-threatening injuries, but a woman sitting outside the cafe has died. She's yet to be formally identified. Police don't believe the incident was intentional, but an investigation is underway. And five people are being interviewed by police following a raid at the CFMEU's headquarters in Melbourne earlier today. Alexandra Alvaro reports.
4: The union's headquarters on Elizabeth Street was one of six addresses raided by police this morning, resulting in the arrests of five people. Police say the warrants were carried out as part of an investigation into information provided about secret commissions. No charges have been laid. The ABC understands some of the men in police custody are CFMEU organisers who are employed by the union. The union's assistant administrator says while the union's aware of the raid, it won't comment further because it's a live police matter. Police say more information will be provided this afternoon.
3: Another black market peptide user has suffered liver damage, with doctors concerned a possible contaminated batch might be to blame. Here's National Health Equity reporter Caitlin Gribben.
5: Seven people have now been hospitalised in Victoria with severe liver failure after using a counterfeit of the weight loss peptide retatrutide. Doctors have told the ABC a contaminated batch of unapproved peptides may be behind the liver damage cases. The Therapeutic Goods Administration is also worried about a cluster of liver failure patients, warning consumers that black market retatrutide is a counterfeit product. The TGA says it's particularly concerned that adolescents are injecting unapproved peptides that are being promoted on social media.
3: New data shows the number of first home buyers entering the housing market has grown, despite property sales flatlining in the nation's major markets. Data from Mortgage Broking Business Loan Market shows first home buyers are the only cohort applying for more financing for property purchases compared to figures for June. Chief Executive of the property financing firm 13X, Peter Esho, says the federal government's changes to negative gearing for most investment purchases is a big driver.
6: When prices fall, a lot of investors walk away, even though it might be a good time to be investing because you're buying in at a better price. However, there's been a lot of first-time buyers that have felt left out ever since the pandemic. They feel that sentiment has swung in their favour and they're stepping into the market.
3: New Zealand's Conservative coalition government is introducing a bill in Parliament today that seeks to ban children under 16 from using social media. It would require Instagram, TikTok, Snapchat and others to verify users' ages and proposes fines of up to 10% of a platform's global revenue for non-compliance. Prime Minister Christopher Luxon says New Zealand simply cannot accept the harm being done to a generation of children.
7: And this shouldn't be political because it's an issue that affects all of our children, regardless of who their parents vote for. It is time New Zealand acknowledged that for all the good social media provides us, it is not always a safe place for our young people to be, and together we can and we need to do something about it.
3: The CEO of the AFL says the league won't be reviewing its illicit drugs policy in the wake of the Sydney Swans scandal. The Swans have stood down five players for the remainder of the season following a late night of drinking at a Melbourne hotel last week. Fronting the media for the first time since the scandal broke, Andrew Dillon says the five suspended players will not be invited to the Brownlow Medal ceremony, but do remain eligible for the award. The ABC has been told the players in the hotel room were using drugs, but Andrew Dillon has rebutted suggestions the league's policy needs to be changed.
8: Well, we've just undergone an extensive review of the illicit drugs policy, and we've launched that, and that'll be taking effect from this off-season. And so we'll continue. There's accountabilities for the players and there will continue to be them.
3: And Zach Butters has officially informed Port Adelaide he will be leaving the AFL club via free agency. The announcement ends

0: Some rain about in the morning with a top of 16. Partly cloudy for the rest of the week. ABC News.
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1: Traffic.
8: Good afternoon, it's Caroline Ferguson from Transport Victoria. Heading to the trains first of all, buses are replacing trains on the Williamstown line between Newport and Williamstown due to an emergency services incident. And also some hold-ups for the Belgrave line. They're being held currently at the moment due to an emergency services incident between Boronia and Bayswater. Plan your trips, head to the Transport Victoria website. Got some delays on Keilor Park Drive heading southbound between the Calder Freeway and the M80 Ring Road. The left lane's been closed off with a collision. If you make your way through Dandenong, Cheltenham Road closes both ways between Foster Street and Hammond Road for the next 4 weeks, and it all kicks off at 8 tonight for works to connect the new road overpass to Chiltern Road and the Princess Highway. You can hop onto the Princess Highway at Frankston Dandenong Road and the Dandenong Bypass to get around that closure. That's the latest in traffic and transport. It's 6 past 3.
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12: Hello again, Charlie here. Welcome to a new week on Drive. I might have the microphone, but the star of this show is you. Call anytime, 1-300-222-774. Our lines are open and I would love to chat to you about whatever's on your mind, from the news, from your life, or from your to-do list to mine. I'm here to be useful. Call now and put anything you like on my Drive to-do list, 1-300-222-774. We've got lots to talk about today. Could the solution to teacher burnout be working from home? One Melbourne school is looking at giving teachers a work-from-home day, 1 day a fortnight. They can do planning, marking, all the work that doesn't need face-to-face classroom time. Back in February, the head of the teachers' union, Justin Mullally, talked about more flexible work arrangements and the fact that they were coming.
13: We're interested in the idea of being able to have teachers on site for 4 days a week doing their teaching and then have some flexibility to be able to work from home on 1 day a week. It's actually already happening in the system. There are schools out there right now that are doing this. We just want to see a wider trial put in place.
12: Well, the trial's happening, and how will it work? And more importantly, will it work? I'd love to know what you think. Teachers working from home, a smart solution, or do you wonder what the kids are going to do when they get that day off? Or at home. Not off, of course. I'm going to get myself in trouble there. Give me a call, 1-300-222-774. I also want to know, what have you waited in line for? And do you agree that a queue suggests quality?
14: Hey man, the line's this long, it's gotta be good.
12: Well, it seems we're living in the golden age of long queues. Everything from pop-up designer stores to new hamburger joints to footy finals and concert tickets. In a moment, we'll ask Dee Madigan from Gruen what queues do to our brains and how businesses use them to manipulate us. But I want to know the things that you've queued up for. Maybe a concert or an attraction, or to see the Popemobile do some laps. Well, anything. What have you queued up for? Give me a call, 1-300-222-774. I would love to hear your epic queuing story. All that, plus plenty of your calls, and the AFL has finally responded to the Sydney Swans saga. What did they say? What will they do? And do they even get it? That's coming up on Drive with me, Charlie Pickering, on 774 ABC Melbourne.
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12: 9 minutes past three. Also this afternoon, we'll get the latest on today's CFMEU raids, the intersection nightmare that is Springvale Road's Spaghetti Junction, and Jess Wilson's plan to break up the Court of Appeal. We'll find out what that's all about a little later in the show. But first, I want to talk about working from home. Do you actually do it? Are you as productive?

0: live at home as you are when you have to go into work? Would you maybe like to work at home? Do you think there are just some jobs that can't be done at home? Let me know what you think. 1-300-222-774, because the option is on the horizon for teachers, with one Melbourne school offering a 9-day on-site work week with 1 day working from home. About half of Melton Secondary College teachers have taken up the offer to do marking and lesson plans from their homes, something that's not offered at other large public schools here in Victoria. But who knows? Maybe if it works well, it will be offered at more schools. So 1-300-222-774, maybe you're a teacher. Would you like to work from home? Maybe you think teachers should always be on site. Give me a call. I'd love to hear what you think of that. Dr. Fiona Longmuir is an Associate Professor in Education Leadership in the Faculty of Education at Monash University and joins me now. Good afternoon, Fiona.
1: Hi, Charlie. Thanks for having me.
0: So this is feels like a new idea to me, but you've done research in this area, so help me understand it. Can this actually work?
1: Yeah, look, I think the first thing to say is that at the moment and the way the school in question is doing it and the way that it has been trialled in a few places has absolutely no impact on whether the students are at school or not. So that's a really important point to make and a correction to kind of how you introduce things. Students are at school as they normally would be. There's no impact on them at all in these particular trials. That's not to say that's not something that, you know, could be considered or discussed with the school community in the future, but at the moment what they're talking about is arranging teachers' time so that when they have non-contact time, they do have some flexibility to potentially work from home if it suits their arrangements and helps them to focus and get their work done in productive ways and helps protect their workload concerns, etc. So it's got a lot of potential.
0: So as we rearrange that schedule and get that day at home for those teachers, will we need more teachers to cover that 1 day that the other staff are at home?
1: No, not in the way that it's being done in the schools, as I said, that are doing it at the moment. So teachers all have non-contact time in their schedules. So what it is in this particular instance is that that non-contact time is being organised in association with teachers by using kind of the mechanisms of timetabling, which if anyone's got anything to do with students in secondary schools knows is a big beast, but can offer some flexibility for teachers in terms of where their non-contact time sits. And in this instance, they've kind of really thought about what is best for teachers, what is best for the school, and helped make those arrangements. And I certainly congratulate schools on trying to find innovative ways to do these things, because we know that some of these schools are having a lot of trouble attracting teachers. And if this helps, you know, your child who's at that school have a consistent teacher who's feeling well, who's turning up in front of your class, you know, able to really engage because they've been able to focus, get the marking done, get the prep work done, all that kind of stuff, in the way that suits them best, then I think that's a really positive outcome.
0: Yeah, we've spoken to so many teachers, particularly through the negotiations of their latest pay deal and all of that, and spoken to teachers who've left teaching because mm-hmm. of burnout, because of stress, because of the extra imposts of time that are put on to teachers that are outside their work deals. And I'm curious, are there, given this feels like a solution to that, are there downsides that concern you?
1: I think what's really important is that this is a conversation with the community, with the teachers, with the students, parents, etc. in the community about how this can best work at a local site for the local conditions. Because yes, there will be teachers who don't want to do this, who think that it will, you know, not work for them and the way that they work, or they might not have the home arrangements to be able to work at home like that. So much like I guess many of us have the option to work at home, maybe it's not forced on us, but we have the option. That's what we're talking about, you know, potentially having for teachers. And yet being able to recognise that for some teachers it is a really valuable option. Even, I noticed this particular school is also offering some half days at home for teachers, which means, you can pick up your kids from school 1 day a week, which is something teachers have never been able to do. Simple things like that can make a big difference to how you feel about your work and your work-life balance.
0: Speaking with Dr. Fiona Longmuir, who is from the Faculty of Education at Monash University, about a school at Melton Secondary College. About half the teachers are going to try an occasional working from home day worked into their schedule, rearranging the schedules around that. It can lower burnout. It can maybe aid teacher retention, get more people interested in teaching. I'm curious, Fiona, have they tried this overseas? Is this been something that's been piloted somewhere else?
1: Yeah, and that's actually one of the things that we flagged. So in the research that we did last year, we did a really quick scan to have a look at what is happening. And in countries like the US, I'm trying to remember off the top of my head, it's something like 2,000 districts in the US. So they have school districts there, are running four-day-a-week programs. A lot of them are actually running them 4 days a week for students, and they're doing that because they have extreme teacher shortages. So they've been forced to do these kinds of things because their circumstances have exacerbated to a point where they actually can't staff schools for the full time. We don't want to get there. So we want to be thinking about looking at the range of ways this is done across the world, and in fact a lot of places across Australia have more flexibility in timetabling and scheduling for both students and teachers. So there's a lot that we could do to actually understand the different options and think about the ways that different options might suit different contexts. And I guess what we would argue or suggest is that by doing that deeper understanding and opening up questions about the possibilities of flexibility, we think it would be better for teachers and potentially better for students and families as well. We kind of have this mindset around schools that they have to be 5 days a week and they have to be 9 to 3 and they have to be, all of these things that we grew up with and that have always been the way that they are. But actually there's a lot of ways that, potentially could be opened if we're a bit more, I guess, open-minded about what's possible.
0: Yeah, I can think off the top of my head, as long as we achieve structure in some way, even if there's it might not be the same number of days or whatever it is, but structure for kids and certainty is also so important. Dr. Fiona Longmuir, Associate Professor in Educational Leadership at the Faculty of Education at Monash University. Thank you very much for teaching us a little bit this afternoon.
1: Thanks for having me.
0: It's just gone 3:15. What is it? 3:17. Charlie with you on ABC Melbourne. I'd love to know your thoughts on teachers getting a work from home day. They do sort of the curricular work, the marking. Is it a good idea if it means that they don't burn out and we keep teachers in the game longer? Jane in Ballarat, what do you reckon?
2: I'm totally infuriated by a lot of this with this work from home. Firstly, I have 2 brother-in-laws, 2 sister-in-laws, 2 daughter-in-laws that are all school teachers. I appreciate how hard they work. I appreciate that I wouldn't do that work if you paid me $1 million because of the strain of just teaching children. But at the same token, all I believe we're doing is raising a very lazy generation these days because everything gets cut back. These school days are just another example of it. And if you think that kids getting another day off school, they're going to go stay at home and do work, you're wrong. Because curriculum days, study days, they're never, ever... I've got 9 grandchildren. I know what happens when they have a day off.
0: Yes,
2: it's play time.
0: I'm pretty sure...
2: There's no supervision at home for them to do the extra work when they're at home.
0: Yeah, I'm quite sure, as we said, whilst they might be experimenting, what they're trying to actually prevent what happens in America where there's one less day of school for kids a week as well. This is an example where kids would be supervised and have lessons and everything would happen at school. It's just certain teachers would be getting a day working at home. I think the plan is to keep the kids at school. It's just the teachers that get a work from home day. Thank you for the call, Jane in Ballarat. I appreciate it. John in Mornington, what do you make of the suggestions?
3: Oh, well, thanks for letting me chime in, Charlie. My text basically said, and I've certainly known enough teachers to know that they've been doing marking and lesson plans at home for decades. They've just been doing it unpaid and in their own time. So all they've really said is, look, how about you just pony up and acknowledge that that's what you've been making us do and formalise it? So I'm glad that the teachers have now this opportunity to be properly recognised for stuff that they've just been doing as unpaid labour. And probably more to the point as well is, you know, back from my days in local government, which are long gone now, I had an RDO, had a 9-day fortnight. It was never a fixed day. So the office was, there's this idea that all the workers are gone and the office is empty one day a week. No, it rotates. You've always got a covered office or a covered workplace 5 days a week. It's just that certain workers, you know, take off certain days. But that doesn't mean the office is still firing and functioning every day. It's just that not everyone's there, but the workers' output is still happening. And I'm sure that's how they make it work if managers did their job of managing.
0: Yeah, it's interesting. I mean, a lot of workplaces everywhere have rosters, you know, and that's what it will amount to. I think the idea that all of a sudden school is shut down or there's a whole department that won't be operating on a certain day is not realistic. It's about that balance that, and maybe it, even if it just, it's a day to catch up on all of that curricular work, like you say, John, that was being done as unpaid overtime. And you've also taken out long commutes. We've read all the stories about how teachers can't afford to live near the schools where they're teaching a lot of the time. And maybe when they are at school, the quality of teaching that the kids can get is going to be higher as well. Keep the calls coming. I would love to know how you feel about giving teachers one day off to do work from home. One day off a fortnight, so they're just it's not a day off, but they're there working from home. Let me know what you think. 1-300-222-774. And I would also like to know, up next, what have you lined up for? What is your epic queuing story? Because it feels like we're expected to queue up for a lot more things these days. Let me know. 1-300-222-774. You're listening to Charlie Pickering on ABC Melbourne. It's 22 past 3.
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0: It's 22 past 3. Charlie, with you. I don't know if you saw this on the weekend. There was a burger joint in Brunswick, a new burger shop, and it had a line just snaked around the block. People were queuing up to 2 hours for a burger. Did you see this story? It was incredible. I don't know if I would queue up that long. I wonder if you did. 1-300-222-774. Did you queue up for multiple hours for one of the new burgers in Brunswick? Because it's been a big week for queue lovers in this town. Hundreds of thousands of people waited in digital queues to try and nab tickets to see pop star Olivia Dean as well. And something I've noticed a lot lately is a new store will open on a little shopping strip. And when it opens, there's a line. I don't know why there's a line down the block. There's a little red rope. It's like a nightclub, but it's 10 in the morning on a Saturday. I'm curious, 1-300-222-774, what is your epic queue story? What's the longest queue you've ever been in to get something? I'd love to know. And maybe also you have an opinion on proper queue etiquette.
12: See what's going on over here?
13: No. Yeah, I'm sorry. I didn't recognize.
12: She's doing a chat and cut.
14: Chat and cut?
12: Really? Yeah, she's feigning familiarity with someone she vaguely knows for the sole purpose of cutting in line.
13: Huh?
12: Excuse me. Do you know her at all?
13: Well, I mean, to be fair, we met like 8 years ago.
15: He remembers.
13: No,
15: so.
13: I honestly don't.
0: That is great. What are the rules of the queue? Can you hold a spot? Can you chat and queue? Let me know. 1-300-222-774. Tell me, Doris in Berwick, what have you queued for?
16: Hi, Charlie. How's it going?
0: Very well.
16: I don't queue for anything if I can avoid it. I just, you know, there's always other places to go to eat or buy things. But I in 2020, in late January, my then Year 12 daughter, she just started Year 12. And she wanted a formal dress, and there was this apparently very fancy place in Melbourne that sold formal dresses at the fraction of the price that they'd normally sell them for. So we went on a Sunday. I usually work weekends, so I had a Sunday off, and we went into Melbourne. We queued around the corner with a lot of other people for hours. And then we finally got into the shop and she couldn't find anything that she liked.
0: Oh, no.
16: Which was...

0: Well, at the time, I was just thinking, oh, God, after all that. But it turns out her formal was cancelled anyway because COVID happened. So we didn't need a dress.
1: Oh, and once COVID hit, you longed for being surrounded by people in a queue. Oh, wouldn't that have been nice to be in a queue for a few hours? Keep the calls coming, 1-300-222-774. I'm curious to know the longest queue you've been in, how you feel about queuing up. If you see a queue, does it make you think, geez, that place must be good? And I wonder what psychological tricks are going on with these queues that don't seem to need to be there. Here to help me understand it is Dee Madigan, Creative Director of Campaign Edge, a regular on Gruen. Good afternoon, Dee.
2: Good afternoon, Charlie.
1: Lovely to have you with me. So tell me, like, are people a bit obsessed with a queue?
2: Look, yes. I think part of it is an old survival instinct. You know, there's safety in numbers. And I think also we're really terrible at judging value in isolation, whereas if we see lots of people wanting it, we're like, oh, well then it's good. You know, it must be good.
1: And so is this something that is used by shops? I gave the example before. It feels like if a new store is opening or even just like the new range has come into a store, all of a sudden there's a line out the front and a rope and a bouncer like it's a nightclub.
2: Yeah, look, scarcity isn't usually a supply problem. It's definitely, you know, a marketing strategy. I reckon some of those shops probably pay people to queue. The reason is when you feel like there's a limited supply and you've got to queue for it, it switches the brain from do I want this to, oh, I might miss out. And we know that fear of loss is a much stronger motivator than the prospect of gain. And I think also sort of the social cachet now involved in queuing is something in itself as well. You know, people take selfies of themselves queuing. When they get there, they like take a shot of whatever it is because they're like, I got this because I had to queue this long. You know, there's something in that as well. It becomes this almost shared ritual for people.
1: So like the suffering of being in the queue almost becomes a status?
2: It does. And then it's this sort of cognitive dissonance where we're more likely to like it, whatever it is that we've bought, because we've queued so long for it. So, you know, it had to be really, really terrible for us to say, well, that wasn't worth it, because you kind of, you want it to have been worth your time.
1: Do you know, even having this conversation now, my mind has flashed back to, remember when people used to camp out to be the first to get an iPhone?
2: And, oh, yeah, and I may have done that.
1: Right, so here's the thing. I did not do that, but it was probably just I was too disorganized to do it. I would have loved, you know, the latest iPhone. But now it is hard to believe. Most people would think, I would not do that again. Would you queue again to get a new iPhone?
2: No, but I remember when Taylor was coming out 2 years ago to get those tickets, I can't tell you what I went through. I had like four phones going at once. I borrowed a friend's Platinum Amex. And this is something that the ticket sales do. You know, they have like staggered pre-sales, different prices for different tiers. Like it's engineered scarcity to make it, you know, even more valuable. But yeah, what I went through, the emotional turmoil of that. And then the payoff of having got the ticket was almost as good as the concert itself.
1: The day, that's right, those few days where, well, weeks really, when everyone's talking about how hard it is to get Taylor Swift tickets and you're going, yes, I got them.
2: Yep. And when you've got like a teenage daughter, like, you know, when she's not grumpy at you for a couple of days, that's not worth all the money in the world. But with Olivia Dean, I said to her, do you want me to get tickets for, you know, you and I? And she just looked at me, rolled her eyes and said, no, I'll get tickets for me and my friends. So now I'm sort of secretly hoping she didn't because that'll learn her.
1: Delightful. I'm speaking with Dee Madigan, Creative Director of Campaign Edge and a regular on Gruen. Can I ask Dee, obviously there's a sense here of it's scarcity and there's, I guess, a form of FOMO, like the fear of missing out and you want to jump in a queue to make sure you're a part of it. I have to ask, are you personally wise to all of these tricks and able to avoid them or does it still work on you?
2: Yeah, this is the embarrassing thing. I am both wise to it and it still works on me. And I think that makes it actually worse because I'm like knowingly fooled by something that I know. Like, dumb.
1: And just one other question. The lines out the front of stores, and you know we had this burger place in Brunswick here in Melbourne that was, it had a 2-hour wait to get a burger. Is

0: Is this strategy being used more lately because social media means you can show people the queue, you can tell them when the queue's going to be there, and you can drive it in this small way, whereas before it was ads on TV and radio?
1: Yeah, and what it is every single person in that queue becomes an ad for that queue. They're taking photos of themselves there and they're posting that content as well. So they're doing a lot of the sort of the scarcity marketing for you. And then they are, as I said, when they get in there and get whatever it is, their $40 burger that they've queued 2 hours for, I guarantee they're taking photos of that and they're saying, oh my God, totally worth it. And that's how it goes. I wonder if there'll become a point where people feel that it is so manufactured. Like, it would not surprise me if people are paying people to queue up.
0: Yeah, that wouldn't surprise me at all. It's interesting though, Dee, because I look at it and when I see a queue, I think, nah.
1: Yeah, look, sometimes there's ones outside shopping outlets and things and Yochi. But then I think there's a certain demographic it works on, particularly teenagers, because that desire to be part of a tribe is particularly strong at that age, and also they've got nothing else to do but, you know, sleep in and go to school and that. So they've probably got the time that we don't have. But I do think there's an age where people are more likely to be not just okay with queuing, but kind of enjoy it as well.
0: Well, now I know exactly what to be on the lookout for. Dee Madigan, Creative Director of Campaign Edge, regular on Gruen. Look, I don't judge you at all for still being susceptible to your own damn tricks. But thank you for
1: your
0: time.
1: Don't start me on the anti-aging products.
0: Absolutely. Good on you, Dee. We'll chat again soon.
1: Okay, thanks, Charlie.
0: It's just gone 3:30. Charlie with you on ABC Melbourne. How about you? Do you queue up? Are you susceptible to be manipulated by a queue? You want to join it? What's the longest queue you've ever been in? 1-300-222-774. We'll get to your calls in a moment, but I do have to remind you that TGIF is being unleashed. We're taking the show on the road and we are coming out to Narre Warren. And if you missed the announcement last week, wow, the lineup, Kirsty Wiebeck, Limo, and the one and only Sean McAuliffe will be joining me at Bunjil Place, Narre Warren, on this Friday, August the 28th. You can join us. Tickets are free, but you have to book them now. abc.net.au/Melbourne or text TGIF to 0437 774 774. Come on out to Bunjil Place, Narre Warren, for a very special TGIF, as I said, with Kirsty Wiebeck, Limo, and Sean McAuliffe. We'll get more of your calls on 1-300-222-774, and we're going to take a look at the big news in sport, particularly the CEO of the AFL, Andrew Dillon, finally addressing the Swans scandal. But first, it's time for the news headlines with Nicholas Hines.
2: Thanks, Charlie. A woman sitting outside a shopping centre cafe in Melbourne's east has died after a car crashed into the centre this afternoon. An investigation is underway into the crash at Westfield Knox, but police don't think it was intentional, with the driver and a passenger taken to hospital. Prime Minister Anthony Albanese has pledged that there'll be no change to Western Australia's GST arrangements, despite a Productivity Commission report recommending the existing deal be scrapped. He made the comments on his first visit to Perth since the publication of the report, which labelled the 2018 GST deal a costly mistake which only benefits WA. But the Prime Minister says WA's share won't be changing. And police investigating allegations of corruption on Victorian construction sites have raided 6 properties in Melbourne today, including the headquarters of the CFMEU. 5 people have been taken into custody, with police expected to provide further information this afternoon. Weather-wise in Melbourne, a late shower or two expected today. Right now it's 17 degrees and some rain early tomorrow, easing through the day with a top of 16. I'll be back with more news at 4 o'clock.
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5: Good afternoon, it's Caroline Ferguson from Transport Victoria. Trains have just resumed on the Williamstown line between Newport and Williamstown due to an earlier incident, but now we've got delays of 15 minutes. That's on the Belgrave line. To find out more, head to the Transport Victoria website. Our freeways and arterials are looking lively now. Peak hours kicked in, pretty tight inbound on the Westgate Freeway down the bridge towards the city exits. The Western Freeways also carry a lot of traffic, leaving the M80 Ring Road through to Hopkins Road, Ballarat bound. Lots of traffic, Greenshire bound on the M80 Ring Road from from the Tullamarine Freeway through to Pascoe Vale Road, and a really heavy stretch heading northbound on the Hume Freeway not long after Craigieburn Road. On the M80 Ring Road near Pascoe Vale Road, a bus has broken down. He's taken out the left lane. Our crews are helping out. You can still pass at the speed set at 40. And just near the Ring Road, a collision on Keilor Park Drive southbound. After the Calder Freeway, the left lane's closed as well. That's the latest in traffic and transport. It's 26 to 4.
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0: 24 to 4, Charlie with you on ABC Melbourne. We'll get to your calls in a moment. I want to know what you've queued up for, your epic queuing stories. But first, let's check the weather with Steph Spackman, senior forecaster on duty at the Weather Bureau. Steph, quite a lovely day. I mean, beautiful weekend, lovely one for parts of today. Can we hang on to this?
8: Oh, not for much longer, Charlie. It was a very lovely weekend, but your luck's run out for the sunny days tomorrow, that's for sure.
0: So what can we look forward to?
8: Later this afternoon, we have a low pressure system, which is slowly making its way over from South Australia, and that's going to start to increase rainfall later on, looking closer to late evening at this stage. And then tomorrow it is looking pretty wet across the city, looking at total rainfalls of up to 8 to 20 millimetres and also a top of 16 degrees. And I'll even throw in a thunderstorm in the afternoon for you, Charlie. How does that sound?
0: Oh, sounds delightful. It's a good time to be in a nice, cosy studio, I'll say that.
8: I think so.
0: Well, thank you very much, Steph Spackman. We'll check in again tomorrow. Batten down the hatches by the sound of it. Have a good afternoon. It's 23 past four, Charlie, on ABC Melbourne. Jason in St Kilda, what was your epic queue story?
9: Charlie, 1977, Star Wars has just been released. I'm a 10-year-old kid, and me and a few mates jumped on the train, went into the city, and there was a queue fair dinkum around three city blocks. All eight cinemas were showing Star Wars. A new one started about every half hour. Everyone's there for the one movie. It was the funnest, most insane queue I've ever been in my life.
0: So how long was it from joining the queue to actually getting into a cinema?
9: It was only about, well, there's two shows, though, because they were rotating. I think it was eight cinemas, and like there was a new outlet about every 20 minutes. They did a new block of people going in, so it was probably about an hour and a half. But the queue moved in big chunks as each cinema sort of filled up. So that was an absolute belter, and the excitement in the queue was next level.
0: And as it turns out, you get to tell everyone you were there. You queued, you saw it, the OG Star Wars. That is definitely worth queuing up for. I would definitely do that. Barb in Millawa, what have you queued up for?
10: G'day, Charlie. The Sydney Olympic. Every time I went to the equestrian events, there was big, long queues, and it was quite sociable. You know, as the S-shaped queue moved, you had new people to talk to all the time.
0: That's right. Oh, because you go past people in the opposite direction. Right.
10: Yes. And the volunteers were there giving out free bottles of water because it was so hot. I mean, it was a really great atmosphere, wasn't it? The whole of those Olympics, really.
0: It was a wonderful time. But also, like you say, you build a little culture when you're in a long line like that. You become friends, different kinds of friends, friends like you'd never make again. And you probably never will see them again. Thank you, Barb. 1-300-222-774. Let me know your epic queuing up stories. It's 20 to 4. Right now, let's talk sport. Yes, it's time for Drive Sport. What caught your eye from the weekend? Were you happy with where your team finished in the AFL? I don't have much to say in that regard at all. Or Maybe your team has gotten off to the right start in the AFLW. Maybe you caught the second test match between the Aussies and Bangladesh. Well, here to break it all down is Ned Hall from the ABC Sport team. Good afternoon, Ned.
11: Good afternoon, Charlie. I'm quite keen to hear what you've got to say about where Essendon finished this year, because there's a bit on that, isn't it? You go away with at least

0: a gift of some sorts for where you finished on the ladder, and you get a better draft pick as a result.
1: That's right. Absolutely strategic approach to the draft already from the Bombers. What they did is they played a good game against Melbourne. Yep. In gather round, and then they thought, hang on, if we keep this up, we're not getting that top draft. And they just stuck to the plan all season, consistently failed at every opportunity.
0: And almost nearly failed at that yesterday, because obviously at one stage on the live ladder, they had jumped above Richmond at one stage before eventually going on to lose yesterday afternoon. So they briefly got ahead until Port Adelaide just pipped them at the post at the end.
1: That's right. Always love a thriller. So on the topic of the AFL, though, before we get to the results and what's happened on the field, obviously it's all the off-field stuff that has had us talking. And Andrew Dillon gave a press conference earlier today. I will say, like, finally gave a press conference earlier today to officially, well, to launch the AFL finals and wildcard round. But here is part of what he had to say about where the game is heading into those finals.
2: I think the actions of a few don't take away from the thousands of people involved in football at all different levels who do great things all the time. But what we do know is that we can do things better, and we'll continue to do that, and we'll continue to learn and be better.
1: It's a couple of bad apples. Just a couple of bad apples. What were the main takeaways from his press conference from your perspective, Ned?
0: Well, from one, when you're saying that he hasn't gone out and really made a public pronouncement of this yet, I think one of the issues of not doing that is the fact, as you say, he's there ostensibly to launch the finals series today, and yet he's got to deal with this issue first. So that's rule number one, I think, in terms of dealing with major scandals around sports. That's why you should get on the front foot and actually deal with it early on and come out and make your statements early, because otherwise everyone's been waiting for a comment from the top man at the AFL, and they have to do it today. So it's a problem of their own making. The other issues from today, or the big things that have come out, and this isn't a huge surprise, is that the Sydney Swans players at the centre of the scandal won't be invited to the Brownlow. I'm not sure they would have been along there anyway. However, they are still eligible for it, the voting, apparently. I don't think it's likely that any of those players are going to take out the Brownlow this year, but I'm not saying that the AFL would manipulate the result, but I'm telling you now, there is no chance they'll be sitting there in the count room on that Tuesday night waiting for the Brownlow to be revealed and being taken by surprise that one of those Swans players has actually won the Brownlow. So that's not going to happen anyway, even though they are eligible for the results. I cannot see in any situation in which that could possibly happen.
1: It's funny, though, that is kind of the big headline. You know, that's the rolling headline on the TV. That's the lead story on the news websites out of that press conference, is these five players won't be invited to the Brownlow. That to me speaks so much to the fact that I don't think the AFL has handled this at all well, but I also think there's a bigger question that I don't think they're run with the governance that an organisation that wants the multi-billion dollar TV contracts that they do, that is the business that they are, I don't think they're dealing with this cultural issue well enough, particularly if the most salient point is we won't let the acts of a few take the shine off the finals that are starting, yay, pop a cork.
0: Yeah, absolutely. And also, what's interesting is, when you look at the two major footballing codes in this country, the NRL and the AFL, the NRL bought in something which was very controversial a few years ago, which was what they referred to as the no-fault stand-down policy. So if you were subject to a serious legal investigation, you wouldn't play football again. And that would come down from head office. That would come down from the NRL. Whereas in this instance, the AFL have very much seemed to have taken a back seat and left it up to the Swans to make that call themselves and say, these players will not play again. So the Swans themselves, they were on the front foot in saying, OK, this is the situation. This investigation's still going on. It's an ongoing and evolving situation, but we're making the call now. None of these players will be pulling on a Swans guernsey again till the end of the season. So they've taken the action here rather than it coming from AFL head office.
1: The timing of all of it couldn't have been more spectacular with regards to what happened on the weekend. The Swans AFLW and AFL teams played their first ever double header after that incredible week of scrutiny of those five players that were banned by the club. Here's what Sydney captain Callum Mills said, speaking after both sides won on Sunday.
3: The start of the week, you didn't know what we were going to get in the game, and should never doubt the Bloods, should never doubt our fans. They showed up, they supported us, like, yeah, unbelievably well, and it was just, yeah, over hit by emotion.
1: So how did it all pan out on the day?
0: Look, there were fans who definitely left after the Sydney Swans AFLW team got a good win against your Essendon side, won by 20.

0: for in the end. But it really was a real shame that what should have been a real celebration of the game in Sydney, with the Swans AFL team getting to play on the SCG, where they don't ever really get a chance to run out and play, as part of a genuine double header. And yet, obviously, all the attention, all the build up to the match was for all the wrong reasons and evolving around the scandal. Yet they went out, played, and they won their match. Genuinely, people, I think, were not sure what they were going to get from the men's game. A lot of fans did still stay, though, and watch the match. There was still a decent turnout for that. But you could hear then from Callum Mills, and also the scenes in the coaching box at the end of the match, where there were people in tears. And I think that just was sort of really highlighted the difficult week a lot of the people at the club, who obviously have had no part in any wrongdoing and have sort of been caught in the firing line of all of this, out of what's come out from the scandal, that it was in a very, very emotional week. And I think it was for a lot of the fans too. I mean, I heard people being interviewed before the match yesterday, and a lady spoke yesterday and actually said she felt like it'd been like a death in the family. Like, that's how much sort of stall people have on their football clubs, and to feel so badly let down by actions of people at your football club, when whether footballers like it or not, they are, I won't say role models, but they're put up on a pedestal where people want to admire them and want to think the best of them at all times. And that definitely didn't happen last week.
1: There were some other games played on the weekend, as it turns out. The day after, sorry, they, no, that's right. Interesting results. I'm looking at it right here. Top of the table, Frio smashed by the Blues, who are on a roll, and the Lions had an emphatic win over the Pies. Now, some might think that means, oh, Brisbane three-peat, but how real are those wins and losses, those Frio and Pies teams in particular?
0: That's a really good point, because Brisbane needed to win to be, absolutely certain that they'd finish top four. So there was a lot on it for Brisbane in that match. There was nothing on that match for Fremantle at all. They didn't choose to rest players, but certainly listening to our guys in commentary, Clint Wild and Andrew Mays and the likes, they thought there was a slight drop in the level of intensity from the Fremantle players in that game, against Carlton. So they probably weren't at their best. So yeah, I don't think you could look at those results in isolation and say, oh, Brisbane have finished really strong and Fremantle have dropped off a little bit. I think Fremantle knew they'd got the job done, and they came out, had a decent hit out in Melbourne, and then go back west and have a nice week off. You look at a couple of the other results in the weekend that I thought were really interesting. I mean, the Demons have shot themselves in the foot enormously, losing against the Bulldogs. Melbourne had a great opportunity to finish in the top six, and in the end got beaten by 21 by the Bulldogs, which, as I say, means that they drop in to the finals light, which will be getting underway next week. The 7th against 10th, and then 8th versus 9th. It means that Melbourne have to play Carlton next weekend, whilst the Bulldogs and Collingwood will go head to head next weekend as well. But that's such a slip up really by Melbourne, and it allowed Adelaide Crows to leapfrog them and take out 6th spot and get themselves a week off.
1: Yeah, and that Blues side, I just, they're kind of the team that you wouldn't want to be coming up against, no matter how well you've done during the season. I'm speaking with Ned Hall from ABC Sport. One more footy related thing to bring up, Ned, and then we might have a look at some other sport going on around the place. But the day after the dust settled on the round, the Wooden Spoon winners, My Wonderful Bombers, as we mentioned, who have the first draft pick, it's what everyone wants. It seemed that the Bombers are finally primed to announce their new coach this week. James Hird has all but confirmed that he lost out in the race for the top job to Mark McVeigh. Have a listen.
2: Oh, well, firstly, congratulations to Mark. You know, a great friend of mine, and very proud of him that he's going to be named the coach. And yeah, so good on him. From a personal point of view, though, it's very disappointing. Yeah, I'm disappointed. Put my heart and soul into the effort, but obviously fell short, and that's the way it goes.
1: Right. So, what is next? Are we going to finally hear from the Bombers that McVeigh is the coach? What have you heard?
0: Well, you talk about this, and in terms of how you handle certain situations, I find this slightly astonishing that they've sort of, the news of who the new head coach has come out from somebody who was beaten to the job, to reveal that on TV, and that apparently what's happened, Mark McVeigh was the only person invited in to give a presentation to the board today. Then off the back of that, he'll get given the job. But the fact that that's even got out at all to this stage. Now, it's been kept fairly quiet through most of the running into this you know, the end stage of this, that who is definitely going to get the job, that's got right down to the wire. But it still seems a bit strange that the club has been sort of gazumped by somebody else giving the news out of who

0: the head coach is about to be incoming. Now, James Hurd, and look, you'll probably be able to speak better to this than I could as an Essendon fan. Obviously, so closely linked to the club. He threw his hat in the ring very publicly in the first place, and it probably made things a little bit more difficult in terms of going through the whole process because so many people still have so much love for him as an Essendon legend. But eventually they've gone through the process. They've talked to a couple of other people as well. But the only person that they're still talking to seems to be Mark McVay. And they're just waiting to sign off on his announcement to be appointed as head coach. Obviously, he's got links to the club as well. Just probably not quite at the same level that James Hurd does.
1: It's interesting, though, of the possible candidates out there, he almost seems like the only one. Because he played for the Bombers in 2000, but I don't think he took the field in the Premiership. But because he's a Bomber, I think he stood a chance. I imagine most other coaches would have been scared off by all of the noise around Hurd and how hard it would be to come in if you were the coach who wasn't James Hurd. And I will say James Hurd was my sporting hero when he played for the Bombers. I'm a little disappointed not to see the redemption story play out. I would have loved to just see that, if only from a narrative point of view. But the word is McVay has been a great assistant coach and could be. I mean, God, I hope so. Could be the thing to turn the Bombers around. We'll see. We'll see what happens. One other quick bit of footy news from today. Zach Butters has officially announced he will be leaving Port Adelaide and moving to Victoria. Tell me, Ned, wild speculation. Where do you reckon he's going to go?
0: Well, it's been rumbling along for a fair while, this has. And I know, it's Corbett Middlemass, his favourite player. He's number one ticket holder in the Zach Butters fan club. He loves him, and he's been to him for a long time, that he looks like he's coming back over to come and play in Victoria. He's from Bacchus Marsh way, and I think he wants to be sort of on that side of town, which was, they were thinking, makes it a better option for Geelong and the Bulldogs. And they do seem to be the front runners to get his signature. Apparently Collingwood and Richmond are looking at him. I think a lot of clubs would very happily take Zach Butters, but he's basically making his call on wanting to move back to Melbourne and to be closer to where he grew up and have that link back home again. So that's why Geelong are the favourites, with the Bulldogs close in second place.
1: Chatting with Ned Hall from ABC Sport. Coming up after 4 o'clock, I should say, we're going to take a look at the Victorian police raids on the CFMEU headquarters, that unfolding story this afternoon. And in a moment, we're going to find out from our bespoke hockey correspondent about Australia's tilt at the Hockey World Cup in Belgium. But Ned, just before you go, I want to talk about this second test between Bangladesh and Australia. The Aussies bounce back, but that is the weirdest test series ever. What did you take from, well, all of it and that scrappy match?
0: Honestly, you're absolutely spot on. I was probably less surprised by the way things played out in the second test. Was it just a bit of rustiness in the first test for Australia? Well, it shouldn't have been. They talked about the preparation was great for it going in. They'd done everything right. But they were really off the pace in that first test up in Darwin. And Bangladesh batted beautifully in that match. Old school, proper test match batting to grind the Australian bowlers down, keep them in the field for a long time. And they were deserved winners of that. Their batting didn't really stand up to their scrutiny in the second test. And Australia really have been dug out of a very embarrassing series by their elite bowling attack that they've got. Mitch Stark, 10 wickets for the match. Josh Hazlewood, Pat Cummins and Nathan Lyon bowled well again. But you come away from that test match. Again, Australia didn't get a big score on the board in the second test. That's, again, slightly concerning that they didn't manage to make big runs in that match. And the next outing that they've got is over in South Africa, where they'll definitely get challenged. So they've come away from this series probably with more questions than answers, certainly around the likes of Marnus Labuschagne. You end up swapping openers halfway through the series of a two-match series. So Matt Renshaw will probably be on the plane to South Africa, but instantly under pressure to try and shore up what looks like a shaky batting attack at the moment for Australia, who can rely on a world-class bowling attack.
1: My controversial theory with absolutely no science to back it up is that we just can't play in Darwin. We can't play Bangladesh in Darwin. My theory being the humidity, the climate is too much like Bangladesh. So we just can't play our games there. And don't call me telling me I said I don't have any science to back it up. It's just a dumb theory. Ned Hall, it is always a joy to talk. We'll have a chat again soon.
0: Will do, Charlie. Cheers.
1: It's 5 to 4, Charlie with you on ABC Melbourne. As I said, after 4, we'll be catching up on the Victorian police raid at the CFMEU headquarters. And up next, the latest from the Aussie tilt at the Hockey World Cup. You're on 774 ABC Melbourne.
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6: 5 to 4 with Charlie Pickering. Also after 4 o'clock, we will find out the latest from that crash in, was it Wantona that we heard about in the headlines before? We'll get some more details. Sounds like a very disturbing scene. That is coming up, as I said, 5 to 4. Here on 774 ABC Melbourne. We just did, obviously, a whole lot of AFL with Ned and cricket, but they're headline sports. They get all the attention. We also like to chat about sports that don't normally get all the headlines. And right now in Belgium, it is the Hockey World Cup, and we're going to check back in with Tim Stevenson, who is our 774 listener, hockey lover, and roving correspondent. Good afternoon / morning, Tim.
7: Yeah, good morning, Charlie, from sunny Belgium. Great news with our hockey roos having qualified for the semi-finals in Amsterdam, with a 0-0 draw against India. So semi-finals bound for our girls.
6: Right, and so who are they taking on in that semi-final? Do we know yet?
7: Don't know exactly yet. It'll either be Argentina, Belgium, or Spain. The other team to qualify in the women's is the Netherlands. So we've got a couple of rest days, and the semi-finals are planned for Thursday, the 27th of August, with the final on Saturday.
6: So that match against India, a nil-all draw, which to those, the uninitiated, might sound like nothing happened, but That would be an intense game of hockey to go nil all with India, who are a serious contender most of the time.
7: Correct. Amazingly, India didn't really have a shot on goal. We had a goal disallowed, so it was a bit of a nail biter. But just great for the girls and for women's hockey in Australia.
6: So it's good news in the women's draw, but the men's draw, sadly, has not panned out too well. What can you tell us?
7: Yeah, unfortunately, yesterday in a classic game, we were beaten by Germany 2-4. So our first loss in the tournament. We got an early goal through Blake Govers, and then Germany scored 3 goals in 8 minutes to really take control. And it was that sort of momentum. So hard to stop. Joel Rintala cut the deficit to 2-3 just before half time. And then Germany got a fourth goal on the 40th minute in the third quarter. The German defence was excellent and kept the Aussies out. And now our men will play for 5th and 6th. We've got a couple of rest days, Tuesday and Wednesday. So next up for the Kookaburras will be a game, as I said, for 5th and 6th on Friday, with the grand final in the men's on the Sunday in Belgium.
6: And so looking
7: the
6: forward...
7: The other team...
6: Oh, no, you go. You, absolutely, yeah. Tim.
7: Yeah. The other finalists will either be the Netherlands, England or Argentina, and Germany and Spain have advanced. So cracking game after the Kookaburras with Spain and Belgium. And then sadly, Belgium, the hosts, they bowed out. So they'll be playing off for 7th and 8th. But interestingly, Spain qualified, so for the semi-finals.
6: Well, we'll wait.
7: Today we've got Argentina, India, Netherlands or England. Sorry, Charlie.
6: No worries. It's absolutely fine, Tim. I have to get ready for the 4 o'clock news. So I just wanted to say thank you very much. It sounds like you are in hockey heaven over there.
7: Yeah, and loving it.
6: And we look forward to seeing how the women's tilt goes, whoever they play. And I reckon, look, they've got a fair shake from here. They're playing some very good hockey. Tim Stevenson, 774 listener, hockey lover, and our roving hockey correspondent dialing in from Europe. We'll check in again as we get closer to the final. 4 o'clock news is coming up in a moment. And after the news, we'll check the latest on those Victoria Police raids on the CFMEU and also that accident out in Warden Turner. News time, 4 o'clock.
8: Good afternoon, Nicholas Hines with ABC News. An investigation is underway after a car crashed into a shopping centre in Melbourne's east, killing a woman who was sitting outside a cafe. Police believe it was an accident, as Michaela Ortolan reports.
9: The car rammed into the cafe at Westfield Knox Shopping Centre in Wantirna South around 12:45, and a crime scene has now been established. The driver and passenger were both taken to Maroondah Hospital with non-life-threatening injuries, but a woman sitting outside the cafe has died. She is yet to be formally identified. A second patron was assessed by paramedics. Police will now work to determine the circumstances surrounding the crash. It's not believed the car was deliberately driven into the shop front.
8: Police have charged two of the men arrested this morning as part of an investigation into criminal behaviour in Victoria's construction sector. Detectives raided six properties this morning, including the CFMEU headquarters in Melbourne, of allegations of drug trafficking and secret kickbacks. Five men were arrested. One of them has been charged with drug possession and another with failing to properly store a firearm. The other three were released pending further inquiries. Police say the investigation in relation to the alleged secret commissions remains ongoing. Doctors are concerned about a contaminated batch of unapproved weight loss peptides that may be behind liver failure cases in Victoria. Here's National Health Equity reporter Caitlin Gribben.
10: Another black market peptide user has suffered liver damage, bringing the total number of people hospitalised in Victoria to 7. It's believed they all injected a counterfeit of the weight loss peptide retatrutide. Doctors are concerned a contaminated batch is to blame for the liver damage. The Therapeutic Goods Administration is warning consumers not to use black market retatrutide as it's a counterfeit product. The TGA says it's particularly concerned that adolescents are injecting unapproved peptides that are being promoted on social media.
8: Police are still searching for an 85-year-old man missing from Harrietville in Victoria's northeast. He was last seen leaving the Harrietville Hotel shortly after 8 last night, driving a silver Toyota Prado. Police say he was expected to drive to his home 500 metres away, but his car was later seen travelling through Omeo, 85 kilometres away. Police and his family are very concerned for his welfare and urging anyone with information to contact 000. Prime Minister Anthony Albanese says the 2018 GST deal has always had his support, while indicating he has no desire to change it. Earlier this month, the Productivity Commission, in its interim review, said the 2018 GST deal that guarantees a 75% floor was a costly mistake that has consistently benefited WA. Mr Albanese says he supports the 2018 arrangement and always has.
11: The floor was put there for a reason. The floor had our support from opposition and it has had my support in government. The proof is in the pudding. It is still there.
8: A Tasmanian Antarctic researcher says a bird flu vaccine for mammals is showing promising results in North America. There has been one confirmed case of H5 bird flu in seals in Australia, with a second suspected case. The federal government has begun vaccinating wild birds, but there's no approved vaccine for mammals in Australia. Senior lecturer in Southern Ocean Ecology, Dr. Jane Younger, says the vaccine for mammals has passed a phase one trial in North America, but that not all seal species will be suitable for vaccination.
12: Elephant seals, for example, these are kind of out of the water for pretty long periods of time while they're molting. So maybe for species like that, it might be more possible.
8: The CEO of the AFL, Andrew Dillon, says the league won't interfere into a police investigation of an alleged sexual assault. Five Sydney Swans players were stood down for breaching club protocols at a Melbourne hotel early last Monday morning. Victoria Police is separately investigating an alleged sexual assault from a complaint that came from a woman in the players' room. No charges have been laid or arrests made. Dillon today fronted the media for the first time since the scandal broke, saying the AFL won't investigate the matter itself until the police have finished its investigation.
13: There's a police investigation going on now. Once that's completed, we'll conduct our own inquiries, but the AFL won't get involved while there's a police investigation underway.
8: Weather-wise in Victoria, a few isolated showers and patchy rain developing in the northwest of the state this afternoon and then extending eastwards this evening. And tomorrow, there is a severe weather warning for heavy rainfall developing about the northeast ranges, with some areas of rain about the state and the chance of a thunderstorm in the north central and northeast areas. In Melbourne, there is a shower.

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2: Hello, it's Caroline Ferguson from Transport Victoria. Delays outbound on the Monash Freeway from Toorak Road due to a collision blocking the right lane between High Street and Warragul Road. Crews are on scene at the moment. You can pass with a speed drop down to 40. Looks like everyone's on the move at the moment. We're having an earlier peak hour. It's looking pretty tight inbound on the Westgate Freeway down the bridge towards the city exits. The Princess Freeway slowing down after the M80 Ring Road towards Corrie Creek Road. Lots of traffic on the Western Freeway, leaving the M80 Ring Road through to Hopkins Road, and also a tight run on the M80 Ring Road Greensbound from the Calder Freeway through to Sydney Road. That's a backlog of traffic after an earlier broken down truck. A section of Sydney Road in Brunswick's closed to traffic between Moreland Road and Albion Street until early September. Major upgrade works are underway just near the tram depot. You can hop onto Nicholson Street or Melville Road instead. And we've got major delays now easing on the Belgrave line of up to 40 minutes. They're clearing. That's due to an earlier emergency services incident in the Barone area. Hit the Transport Victoria website. That's the latest in traffic and transport. It's 4:06.
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6: 4:07, Charlie with you on ABC Melbourne. Get back to more of your calls in a minute, particularly about this suggestion. They're trialling teachers getting a work from home day, one day every couple of weeks. Doesn't mean the kids are home, just means they catch up on all of the stuff that they're doing as unpaid overtime. Curious to know what you make of it. 1-300-222-774. Also coming up a little later this hour, we're going to take a look as we try to solve a lot of our worst intersections in Melbourne, our nightmare intersections. We're going to have a look at Springvale Road, Spaghetti Junction. That's not our word for it. That's what the locals call it. Anyone that has to do it, they call it Spaghetti Junction. We're going to find out what can be done and also find out just how bad the situation is. That's coming up shortly. But first, Pamela in Hoddle's Creek. What do you make of the idea of giving teachers a work-from-home day, one day every couple of weeks?
7: I think it's fantastic. I'm an ex-teacher who worked for over 40 years, and there are a few things that have come up that need to be corrected. So if teachers had a day to work at home, that wouldn't be an off day, that would be a working day, and their students would not have a day off. That would be a day when they would be doing specialist programs like art, music, phys ed, those sorts of things. I think it is really beneficial.
6: And I think there's a very good chance, Pamela, and even from other people we've spoken to, that the teachers that the kids have after that day when they can catch up on that work rather than having to do as unpaid overtime and over their weekend, they're going to get better teachers in the classroom as well. Keep the calls coming, 1-300-222-774. Thanks for the call, Pamela. We'll get back to that a little later. Right now, though, we're going to get an update. You may have heard in our news through the afternoon that 5 people have been arrested as part of an investigation into alleged corruption in the construction sector. Victorian police detectives raided the CFMEU headquarters in Melbourne earlier today. Leanne Wong from ABC News joins me now to give us an update. Good afternoon, Leanne.
8: Good afternoon, Charlie.
6: Right, so this raid was part of Task Force Hawk. Remind us, what is Task Force Hawk?
8: Well, Task Force Hawk was set up specifically by Victoria Police in about June 2024 to investigate criminal behaviour in the construction sector. So we've heard a series of quite widespread allegations of how bikie gangs and organised crime have allegedly infiltrated Victoria's big build sites, particularly these outlaw motorcycle gangs on these major government infrastructure projects. And Task Force Hawk was established to look into that. So today they carried out a series of raids, as you mentioned, including at the CFMEU's Melbourne CBD headquarters. I was there just this afternoon and we saw several detectives leave.

0: active, carrying bags of evidence. We also know that they've arrested five men, again, as you mentioned, from right across Victoria, so from men who are living in Churnside Park to Gisborne to Powelltown. And three of them have since been released pending further inquiries, whilst two were charged. One was charged with possessing a Schedule 4 drug. Another man was charged with failing to store a firearm. But these specific raids today were specifically into secret commissions, fraud and drug trafficking. So this is specifically about allegations that these union employees, so we believe that the five men who were arrested today were all CFMU employees, that they may have, that there are ongoing concerns, they may have assisted a construction industry business to get work, they may have received kickbacks or secret commissions for doing so. So those are specifically in regards to those allegations. We've seen The Age previously report that a lot of these allegations are specifically connected to Tyrone Bell. So he's the national vice president of the Mongols outlaw biker gang. And he's, you know, allegedly, you know, connected to all these allegations.
1: Right. So have we heard of any exact charges coming from these raids? As you said, there were some other charges mentioned, but not specifically to do with these raids and those investigations you're talking about. Have any charges been announced today?
0: Yeah, so there were charges, but yeah, the charges don't seem to be specifically in regards to these allegations of secret commissions. So there was a 36-year-old man from Churnside Park who was arrested today, and he was charged with possessing a Schedule 4 drug. And then the other man who I mentioned, who's a 46-year-old from Westbury, he was charged with failing to store a long-arm firearm and failing to store ammunition. So as part of these raids, police seized several items. So they seized four CFMEU-registered cars. They seized 10 mobile phones, laptops, iPads, documents, as well as a rifle and ammunition. So it seems like that man's charges relate to that rifle they seized, but so far, there aren't any specific charges in relation to these allegations of secret commissions. They say that the other men have been released pending further inquiries. So you'd have to likely assume that, you know, police will likely, you know, continue on with their investigation. And that doesn't mean they may not lay charges in the future.
1: Yeah, Schedule 4 drugs, I think it's like prescription-only medicine, a lot of it. It's hard to think a large raid of multiple police, that would be the only thing that they were investigating. Leanne, tell me, has the CFMEU released a statement?
0: Yeah, actually, just moments ago, so just actually a few minutes ago, they put out a statement. I'm actually just going to try and pull it up right now. They had previously released a statement early this morning, and it was basically just saying, oh, this is a live police investigation, so we can't comment. They've since put out a more fulsome statement saying that, sorry, let me just see if I can, I don't seem to have it on me at the moment. But basically they're saying that there's no place for criminals and bad actors in the construction industry, and any CFMEU staff member found to have engaged in unlawful behaviour will have their employment terminated. So a much stronger statement that they've put out just moments ago.
1: Well, it'll be fascinating to see what develops from here, if any other charges flow from it, and, of course, what the CFMEU has to say about all of it. Once we find out more from the police, Leanne Wong from ABC News, thank you for the update.
0: Thanks, Charlie.
1: It's 4:15, Charlie with you on ABC Melbourne. Coming up in a moment, another breaking news story this afternoon, a very disturbing and sad story of an accident outside Westfield Knox in Wonturna. We will find out what happened and the latest. We'll cross to Rebecca Powell in a moment. And after that, we are going to be talking about Spaghetti Junction on Springvale Road. You nominated it as one of our worst intersections. We'll find out what's wrong with it and what needs to be done to fix it. All of that's coming up in a moment. It's 4:15 with me, Charlie Pickering, on 774 ABC Melbourne.
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1: Also later this hour, it's State Politics Left, Right and Centre with David Limbrick and Rachel Payne, our regulars. We'll find out what they made of the calling of the Royal Commission, One Nation's rolling changing policies and everything else to do with state politics. That is coming up before 5:00 this afternoon. It's 4:15 on 774 ABC Melbourne. And as you

0: would have heard in the headlines. A tragic story this afternoon in Wantirna after a woman was killed sitting outside Westfield Knox, where a car drove up into the cafe she was sitting at. Rebecca Powell is a reporter with Channel 10 News and is on the scene and joins me now. Good afternoon, Rebecca.
1: Hey, Charlie. How are you?
0: Good, thank you. This is a disturbing story. What do we know? The woman, was she sitting outside the cafe?
1: Yeah, absolutely devastating. We've actually heard two different things that we're just trying to clarify. So we spoke to an officer on the scene just a short time ago, and we believe that it was actually a female pedestrian that's been hit. And then there's a diner that's been sitting at that cafe who has been lucky to escape with only minor injuries. We also believe that that woman, the pedestrian that was struck and unfortunately killed, we understand that she was in the area and on her lunch break. But at this stage, her family is yet to be notified as well. So just devastating for two families at this stage at Knox. So it's just happened outside Martini & Co., that cafe, just before 1 o'clock, the Savo.
0: Right. So just to clarify there, she was on her own, a pedestrian. She's been identified, but they are trying to contact the family at the moment.
1: Correct. Correct. She's about 27 years old.
0: That is so sad. What an awful incident. Do we have any word on the driver of the car and how this happened?
1: Yep. So understood to be about 55-year-old female driver and a passenger in that vehicle. They've both stopped at the scene and been taken to hospital with non-life-threatening injuries. And remarkably as well, I'm not sure if you're going to mention, there was also a second scene which was unrelated just around the corner, which was a bus-involved accident. An elderly woman had been hit and taken to the Alfred as well. So just metres away, two separate incidents this afternoon, two absolute accidents. And to just note with that first incident as well involving the Tesla, I had a few questions. There's no indication that it had anything to do with the Tesla's technology or self-driving capabilities, as we often so hear. So police still trying to piece together what's happened.
0: Wow. An incredibly scary and busy time for the police around Westfield Knox in Wantirna this afternoon with two accident scenes. What have the police said, apart from the fact that there's not a suggestion that it was a car malfunction in the Tesla and that they are trying to get in contact with the woman's family? What else have they said about it?
1: Well, major collision detectives are now trying to work out exactly what happened. They'll be going through CCTV. They'll have to examine the vehicle. And there was a number of witnesses here at the time that they've already spoken to. Beyond that, they don't believe the crash was intentional, and they say there's no ongoing risk. And potentially speed may have played a factor in it. But even at the moment, they've just closed part of the road as I'm looking over, and they're just kind of mapping the trajectory of that vehicle and the speed that it might have been going at. So still very early days for the officers involved out here as well.
0: Disturbing, and it's obviously an absolute tragedy and some awful timing and bad luck there. We'll wait to hear more as the story develops and as the police say more. But for now, Rebecca Powell, reporter with Channel 10 News, on the scene at Westfield Knox in Wantirna. Thank you for the update.
1: No problem. Thanks, Charlie.
0: It's 19 past four. More in a moment here on Drive. We're going to find out the longest queue you've ever lined up for. We've been chatting about that today as well. But first, let's find out about your drive home. Get the latest on the traffic with Caroline Ferguson. It's 19 past four.
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6: Hello, it's Caroline from Transport Victoria. It's hard work heading out of town on the Monash Freeway, not long out of the Burnley Tunnel. Due to a collision between Warragul Road and High Street, the right lane's been closed off. Three lanes are still getting through.

0: But it's causing about 31 minutes of delays heading out to the southeast for you. There's a breakdown that's just been shunted off into the left emergency lane as we speak on the M80 Ring Road Green Rebound of the left emergency lane at Kewell Park Drive. A tad heavy as you approach that. There's been a serious collision in Seaford, delays on the Nepean Highway in both directions between Armstrongs Road and Station Street. And the inbound entry from Bullion Road to the Eastern Freeway is closed until the middle of September for work, so you can use the entry ramps at Doncaster or Burke Road instead. That's the latest in traffic and transport. It's 20 past four.
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3: 21 past four, Charlie with you on ABC Melbourne. In a moment, we're going to check on our to-do list, and in particular, Melbourne's worst intersections. We'll have a look at Spaghetti Junction. But first, let's see, Andrea in Lancefield. We were talking just after 3 o'clock about how long you would queue up for something. What's your epic tale of a queue?
4: My daughter and I queued up at the Eiffel Tower for 5 hours because there was only one lift working. I would have happily left, but no, she'd come halfway around the world and wanted to go up to the top of the Eiffel Tower.
3: And so you queued for 5 hours?
4: We did.
3: Finally it got rang. Up in the one lift? How was it?
4: Well, a bit of an anticlimax for me. Sort of took the shine off it.
3: Yeah, I've got it. Look, I've got a pocket theory. I think the Eiffel Tower is better looking at it from the ground than anything you're going to see when you're up there.
4: Exactly. Not happy with that, she then went on to Zara and spent 3 hours in a queue to buy something.
3: Oh, no. So in one day you spent 8 hours in a queue for two things.
4: Yeah, yes.
3: Oh, well, I tell you what, Andrea, I'm sure you haven't reminded her of it many times at all. Thank you for the call, 1-300-222-774. You can join in on the conversation anytime here on Drive. It could be the longest queue you've ever been in. It could be having a chat about teachers getting a work-from-home day one day every 2 weeks. Or it may be to add something to our to-do list.
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3: Love the to-do list. Love your items to stick on it. We are still taking nominations for the worst intersections in Melbourne. That's on my to-do list as well. I want to try and fix them for you. To the best of my ability, I'm not going to be like getting a certificate to drive a bobcat and just having a crack at some roundabouts. I'm going to try and do this through official channels as much as possible. But I do want to know the worst intersections in your life, why are they bad, and what needs to be done to fix them. And today, I want to come back to one that did get nominated for our to-do list, the Spaghetti Junction in Springvale. It's one of the most nominated intersections, Princess Highway, Springvale Road, Centre Road in Springvale. And 774 station reporter Kate Mead headed out there to gauge how locals felt about the intersection.
8: It has a dedicated Wikipedia page which mentions how bad the junction is and how prone it is to getting confused. It's my daily route, and the turn that I take, it has a 3-second green signal, and it's horrible.
9: The lanes don't split up early enough, so you just have a mess of cars. So it's wide enough for two sets of cars, but there's no lane markings, so people will often get in the way of each other. There's often parked cars, which means you can't turn left easily. It's a whole mess.
3: Yes, an absolute mess. Now, I am still waiting for Roads Minister and Minister for Potholes, Paul Hamer, to join the program. I invited him for the first time 2 weeks now. We maintain the invitation. So that's 14 days since the Minister of Potholes has decided not to join us. I'd like for him to come along now. Surely he's settled into the ministry by now and would like to talk about potholes and nightmare intersections like Spaghetti Junction. I tell you what, someone who would like to talk about Spaghetti Junction is the Mayor of the City of Monash, Councillor Stuart James. Good afternoon, Stuart.
10: Afternoon, Charlie.
3: So let's talk about Spaghetti Junction. What do locals tell the council about that intersection?
10: Locals absolutely hate it and they avoid it at all costs. It is an absolutely ridiculous intersection. Thick Roads did a big community-wide study in 2015, which went on for weeks, and we've heard nothing since. So either it's too hard to fix or it's too expensive to fix, one of the two.
3: Hang on, did you say 2015?
10: Yep.
3: So that's more than 10 years since they did a

0: study.
1: Yep, it's a crazy intersection. I don't know if you've ever been there yourself, but it's the intersection of six roads, and the callers that you've put on air just previously were absolutely spot on. It is absolutely a nightmare to get around. I've been caught there myself, and I know the intersection like the back of my hand.
0: Right. I'm fascinated by this report that's sitting there. It's been sitting there for 10 years. They came and did a feasibility. This is Vic Roads, and then they just have done nothing, didn't tell anyone anything that came from it. That's wild. So tell me, what would the council like done to this intersection?
1: Well, we're not experts in redesigning big major infrastructure corners like that. So it really is on Vic Roads to do it. But we have often called, or have called for my 10 years on council, for Vic Roads to complete the intersection, or a little bit, about 200 metres down the Westall Road extension through to the Monash Freeway. Now, that intersection, Vic Roads, surprisingly, did a study in 2018. So they've gone out, they've done the feasibility study, they've done a community consultation on it, and it's been waiting to be funded. I know from speaking to people it's very high on the DTP's list, but funding hasn't been completed for that. But that would remove literally thousands of cars a day off both Springvale and Blackburn Road and get them straight through the freeway.
0: Right. So that's that intersection. Have you spoken to the government? Have you managed to have a chat to, say, the roads minister, Paul Hamer, a minister for potholes, about it?
1: Well, Paul Hamer's only been in the job a couple of weeks, so I haven't spoken to him about it, but certainly spoken to previous road minister about particularly the Westall Road extension, but Springvale Junction as well is obviously on our hit list.
0: I'm speaking with Councillor Stuart James, Mayor of the City of Monash, about the intersection known as Spaghetti Junction, which everyone says is a nightmare. The Mayor agrees with all of the locals that we spoke to. Now, this intersection, am I right, it's also part of the City of Greater Dandenong. Have you chatted to them about it?
1: Yeah, it is. It's right on the corner, actually, of Monash and Dandenong. We've had discussions with them, and they would love to see it upgraded as well. Just some statistics for you, just to throw them out there. There's more than 160,000 cars that pass through that intersection every day.
0: Whoa.
1: And in the last 5 years, there's been 62 crashes with a person killed, 25 seriously injured, and 56 sustaining other sorts of injuries. So it's not like it's just people whinging. The stats are there to back up how bad it really is.
0: And how frustrating is it for you as the mayor? You talk to the people, you know what they want. You feel like that Vic Roads have come and had a look at it. They should at least know what's going on. And you get statistics like you just gave me, not just the volume of cars going through it, but the harm that has been caused by this intersection. How frustrating is it to you that you can't get something to happen?
1: Oh, incredibly frustrating. And I could probably list another 10 intersections in Monash that we'd absolutely love dealt with straight away. But I think this is the challenge with Vic Roads, is that they do all the studies, they do all the community consultation, they do all the feasibility stuff, and they've got plans sitting there that just aren't funded.
0: Well, there is an election at the end of this year, isn't there? There's a state election. I mean, that's what I keep coming back to, is there are going to be people saying they want our votes. So we want something in return, obviously. We need to get them to actually look at it. If the money's not there for the intersection up the road, for this intersection, surely this is the time that people start to find that money, wouldn't you think?
1: Well, we'll certainly be advocating as hard as we possibly can, and we'll take any money to fix any intersection that Vic Roads or the government want to give us. But conversely, I also think there's probably another 78 municipalities in Victoria that would be making the same asks.
0: Well, I think you could be right, but it is also the time that politicians all want to talk to someone to get the word out about how good they are at solving people's problems. We can't say if we can't put this on their to-do list as well. Councillor Stuart James, Mayor of the City of Monash, thanks for briefing us on Spaghetti Junction today.
1: Thanks for taking it up, and thank you to all those residents that rang in and supported it.
0: Good on you. Councillor Stuart James, Mayor of the City of Monash. I tell you what, I'm curious about that report that they got the data in 10 years ago and nothing has been done. We might have a little chat to Vic Roads and follow it up. Quite curious about this. Tell you what, keep the nominations coming. Anything you want to put on my to-do list, give us a call, 1300 222 774. Doesn't have to be a bad intersection, but I get quite a bit of joy about chasing down our worst intersections and trying to do something about it. So give us a call, 1300 222 774. Right now, let's check in with the markets. And Henry Jennings from the Markets Today newsletter. How was it today? Sleepy wake up to the week, or did it start with a bang?
2: It started with half a bang, Charlie. Hi. It started with half a bang. We're up 44 points on the ASX 200, so not bad. There are two big events this week, which is the NVIDIA results out of the US on Wednesday, and the thing called the Jackson Hole Symposium, which sounds pretty interesting, doesn't it? it's a bit of a central banker's gab fest. And in the past, the Federal Reserve Chief, Powell or whoever came before him, and now Kevin Warsh, has given a bit of a keynote speech, I think it's fair to say. And in the past, they have pivoted somewhat. So given what's happening with the U.S. debt, what's happening with the U.S. bond market, it's going to be interesting to see what Kevin says, Kev 26, says about the economy, bonds, etc., etc. So that's keeping the market a little bit in check. But it was all about results today, and we did have some good, some bad. The likes of Endeavour weren't particularly good. Kogan weren't particularly good. Aussie Broadband wasn't particularly good. But BHP, the big Australian, hit a record high. And basically, resources once again were the stars of the show. The banks came off. BHP was up 3%. We saw lithium stocks do well. Pilbara, PLS, up 7.9%. CSL continuing up about 0.5%. And Telstra down 0.2%. Tech slightly better. So going to be a good week, interesting week. Always results. Endeavour underwhelmed today. That's Dan Murphy's. Apparently we're not drinking enough. I know I've been doing my bit, so I don't think they got any excuse, to be honest. So yes, it's going to be a big week, Nvidia and Jackson Hole. So always fun, Charlie.
0: Yeah, all eyes on Nvidia. You know, and Dan should just send you a thank you card as well for everything you've done for the company.
2: They do sometimes.
0: good on you, Henry Jennings from the Marcus Today newsletter. We'll have a chat again soon. It's a 28 to 5. Charlie with you on 774 ABC Melbourne. In a moment, we're talking state politics left, right and centre with David Limbrick and Rachel Payne. But first, let's get the news headlines with Nicholas Hines.
3: Thanks, Charlie. The Major Collision Unit is continuing to investigate a fatal car crash at a shopping centre in Melbourne's East where a woman died this afternoon. Victoria Police initially said the woman had been sitting outside a cafe at Westfield Knox when the car crashed into the cafe. But officers on the ground have told the ABC the car failed to give way to a pedestrian who was the person who died. The CFMEU administration says there's no place for criminals and bad actors in the construction industry and that any staff member found to have engaged in unlawful behaviour will be fired. Five men were arrested this morning during six police raids, including at the CFMEU headquarters. It's part of an ongoing investigation into alleged corruption, with two of the men charged with drug and firearm offences. And AFL CEO Andrew Dillon has fronted the media for the first time since the Sydney Swans scandal broke, saying the five suspended players will not be invited to the Brownlow Medal ceremony, but do remain eligible for the award. He says the league will continue to learn and do better, but he doesn't believe that the AFL has a culture problem and it won't be reviewing its drugs policy. Weatherwise in Melbourne, a late shower or two today. Right now it's 17 degrees and a bit of rain about tomorrow morning, easing through the day with a top of 16. More news at 5 o'clock.
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4: Traffic.
6: Hello, it's Caroline Ferguson from Transport Victoria. 51 minutes worth of delays heading out of town on the Monash Freeway due to a collision blocking the right lane. Between High Street and Warragul Road, you can get through in the three other open lanes at speed drop down to 40, but it's slow going out of the Burnley Tunnel. In fact, inbound traffic now on the Westgate Freeway is slowing for the Balti Bridge, which means it's one long drive from the Balti Bridge through the Burnley Tunnel outbound onto the Monash Freeway through to just after High Street. There's been a serious collision in Seaford, delays in both directions on the Nepean Highway between Armstrong's Road and Station Street. You might like to hop onto the Frankston Freeway to avoid delays. Lots of traffic heading out of town as well on the Western Freeway leaving the M80 Ring Road through Caroline Springs. Once you've made your way past Hopkins Road, you're off and running again. And a heavy run on the Hume Freeway northbound from Craigieburn Road through to Cooper Street. If you're catching trains, a mix of buses and coaches are replacing trains between Caroline Springs, Ballarat, Ararat and Murrumbine. It's due to level crossing works that are underway in Melton. From Tuesday, that's tomorrow, this will extend to buses and coaches between Southern Cross, Ballarat, Ararat and Murrumbine. You can grab the temporary timetable from the Transport Victoria website. That's the latest in traffic and transport. It's 26 to 5.
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0: 24 to 5, Charlie with you on ABC Melbourne. In a moment, politics, but I've been taking your calls this afternoon about your epic time in a queue. What have you lined up for? Give us a call, 1300 222 774. Stuart in Doncaster East, what was your epic queue story?
12: Well, Charlie, I was over in Taipei in Taiwan just recently for a Rotary convention. In the middle of the CBD, I observed a queue, and I saw some friends there, and I said, what's going on here? And the queue went the equivalent of Collins Street to Flinders Street to Elizabeth Street.
0: Whoa.
12: And these people, there would be nearly 500 people in the queue, were queuing for donuts. They were called So Good Donuts. So next day I thought, righto, I'm partial to the American donuts in Victoria Market. I decided to test them out. So I got in there. No one told me they didn't open until 2 o'clock. I got there about 1:30. There were 100 people in front of me. But I did get to taste these So Good Donuts. They were cream, they had jam, they were filled donuts. And they would send people down the queue to roughly take their order. So when you got there, it was very quick, very, very smart operation.
0: Huh.
12: The donuts were on trays and the people could put them in bags in a couple of seconds. But got to talk to some locals, in as you do in a queue, and that was a lot of fun.
0: So I've got to ask, though, when you finally got to taste one of these donuts, was it worth lining up, or did you just tell yourself it was worth lining up?
12: Yummy, yummy, yummy. Very, very nice. They were lovely, Charlie, really lovely.
0: Good.
12: One more quick one.
0: Oh, sure, sure.
12: I'm an MCC member.
0: Yes.
12: And I have got in to the ground for the grand final 9 p.m. the night before to queue for an unreserved seat. The members, if you don't get a reserved seat, the gates are open and you can, you know, get up in the boondocks up near the roof and so on. But 9 o'clock in the evening for the gates to open at 8 a.m. the next morning. And by that time, you maybe have, you know, 600 or 700 people in that queue.
0: I tell you what, Stuart, I have a feeling I might have seen you in that queue a few times over the years. Not recently as a Bomber supporter, but definitely back in the day. Thank you for the call. 1300 222 774 is the number to call. Keep the calls coming. We'll chat a little more about your epic queue story soon. But first, it's time for State Politics.
13: Premier. I am honoured and humbled to have been elected unanimously to serve as the 50th Premier of Victoria.
14: The Leader of the Opposition.
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16: Order!
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18: Speaker, I'm still waiting. 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
0: It's State Politics Left, Right and Centre. I'm joined by David Limbrick from the Libertarian Party and Rachel Payne from the Legalised Cannabis Party, both for the Southeastern Metropolitan Region in the Victorian Legislative Council. That's my most efficient introduction of the two of you yet, and I think that's what I'm sticking with. Good afternoon. Welcome.
19: G'day. Hi, Charlie. Well done.
0: Thank you. It's great to have you here. Some big state politics stories in the past 7 days. Let's start with the Royal Commission. That's probably the big one. It's been widely considered to be quite broad, particularly by integrity experts, but the Liberals are still unhappy with it. Here's what James Newbury said to me on Thursday.
20: What I've said is we reserve our right on all matters that have been announced today. What that means is the substance, the breadth, what it's doing, all of the above, we reserve our rights.
0: We had an energetic conversation, James Newbury and I, last week. David, what do you make of the Royal Commission, the terms as it has been called? Is it doing enough?
21: I think it is. I read through the letters patent, and the things that I was looking for is I wanted to make sure that it wasn't just limited to the CFMEU. Mm-hmm. I wanted to make sure that the time frame wasn't limited and that the scope for the commissioner was wide enough. And actually, that if you read through the terms of reference, they're very, very broad. Like, the government's basically giving the commissioner not a blank check, it's a $50 million check, but he's got very, very broad powers here. So it's pretty much what I would have asked for, I think. So, like, I'm pretty happy with the terms of reference, actually.
0: Yeah, some of the fear, particularly coming from the coalition before this was called, was that ministers will be off limits. You can't call Dan Andrews or Jacinta Allen. But, Rachel, it feels like I mean, it's likely Dan Carroll's going to get called. By the way, it's Friday.

0: framed. Oh, sorry, Ben Carroll is going to get called by the way that it's framed. I have a feeling he'd love to do that just before the election if it makes him look like he's got nothing to answer for. What were your thoughts on it?
1: I agree with David. I mean, looking at the terms of reference, they are there and they are rigorous. And, you know, you've got experts like Geoffrey Watson who have come out in support and looked at what is before the commission and what they can do, and it seems rigorous. What I get annoyed at, and I think that most Victorians would be getting annoyed about this, is that we are elected representatives and we're expected to get to the bottom of this. And for the opposition to now be coming out for something that they've called for and often use that quote of the $15 billion that came from that expert Geoffrey Watson to then deny what Geoffrey Watson has said, that this is going to be fit for purpose, is flip-flopping, and I guess we're all sick of it. Let's just get on with it. Let's get to the bottom of it. And if there's taxpayer dollars to be retrieved, let's do it.
0: I did find it a bit frustrating once everyone read the terms, to still equivocate and say, well, we might still call our own, we're going to reserve our judgment. And then to actually come out, the first response was to say, it doesn't say this, it's not going to do this, actually isn't, it's not providing good information to the public about what is actually happening here. Now, David, you said that the Liberals actually tried to limit the scope of the Royal Commission. Talk me through that.
2: Yeah, so last sitting week in Parliament, they moved a motion about the Royal Commission, and they said that, you know, they wanted this list of witnesses and a whole bunch of stuff. But one of the things that was really weird, and like one of the main reasons I didn't support it, is it said they wanted to have things from December 2014 until the present day. And I'm like, well, hang on a minute. That's like, you know, days after the Labor Party took power. But like before that, like during the last Liberal term of Parliament, that's actually the origin story of a lot of this organised crime stuff, because a lot of it started off down in the desal plant. Like if you cast your mind back, there was actually a lot of reported corruption and things that were happening down at the desal plant. In fact, even December last year, there was a report the local community was opposing expansion of the desal plant because they didn't want more meth and bikies coming into town. So, like, that's the sort of scarring that it's left on Wonthaggi. So it's, like, I thought it was astounding that they were trying to limit the terms of reference. And the actual terms of reference that came out, he was actually talking in the terms of reference that's actually been listed by the Premier. It's actually gone back to the 1980s, believe it or not.
0: So is that strange? You're saying that would have been basically the date picked there would have been the end of the previous coalition government, from the people who are saying that this Royal Commission doesn't go far enough and people are protected.
2: I thought it was outrageous what they were trying to do, and I opposed it. In fact, like, it was only the Libs and One Nation that supported it. Everyone else in Parliament opposed it. And my main reason for opposing it is I thought that was outrageous to limit the time scope like that, because that was one of the main things that I was concerned about with the Royal Commission, is I didn't want a time limitation, because you need to look at the origins of all this, because it's been going on for a very long time. It's not something recent.
0: Yeah. Well, time will tell if the politics of being sceptical about this Royal Commission pan out for the opposition. But there's plenty more to talk about. I'm chatting with David Limbrick and Rachel Payne here, talking politics left, right and centre. Let's talk about crime and justice. And firstly, Rachel, you wanted to bring up One Nation's campaign on crime. What have you noticed?
1: I'm just noticing that One Nation are now really leading their campaign around crime. But when you look at their representative in Parliament, she hasn't raised crime at all, really. We sort of looked at the Hansard and went, well, how many times are, you know, David Limbrick and I often talk about crime. We have different opinions on how we would approach it. But when it came to myself, I raised it 72 times and I mentioned the word crime 323 times. One Nation, 5 times. Once in 2023, 3 times in 2025 and once in 2026, didn't mention crime in 2024. So if this is something that they're leading their campaign on, why have they not been talking about it all these years?
0: So a cynical person, I don't mean to put words in your mouth, might suggest that they care about it around election time.
1: Yes.
0: Does that sound about right?
2: Well, maybe.
0: It definitely does get attention. That's not the only law and order matter that people are talking about, particularly today. I'd like to ask the two of you about the new Liberal policy on justice. They want to split the Court of Appeal into two, a Court of Criminal Appeal and a Court of Civil Appeal. David, do you think this idea has merit?
2: Yeah, my understanding is that there was two things that they wanted to do. One was on reporting of sentencing and things like this. I actually think that's probably a good thing. But the splitting of the Court of Appeal, like, I was sort of left scratching my head on that. And I think a lot of the others in the legal community were

0: as well, because I don't think they did a very good job of explaining how that's actually going to make things better. So
1: were they trying to say we need judges who are criminal law experts to be doing the criminal trials? Was that kind of the thrust of what it was?
0: Yeah, I mean, that was kind of the vibe, but like I don't understand how that's going to make things better. And I'm a bit skeptical about this as well, because I actually brought something up about this in Parliament last year, because I think it is a real problem that people have this feeling that judges' sentencing decisions aren't meeting community expectations. I think that's the problem they're trying to address. And one of the things that I brought up was the idea of newly appointed judges being able to be questioned by Parliament, similar to what they do in Canada. And they opposed that. So, like, now they're saying that they want to actually split the Court of Appeal up. I don't know. Like, I think they need to do a better job of explaining how this is actually going to make things better, because I don't understand it, and lots of others don't either, by the sound of it.
2: Yeah.
1: So the Coalition, they said that they wanted to appoint judges that will, like, basically saying judges that will give out harsher sentences. They were sort of trying to say that the sentences aren't, as you say, David, matching community expectations. And they want judges that will give those sentences. That's actually already been criticised by the legal profession as breaching the independence of the judiciary. When we start getting politicians saying we want judges that are more like this, that is a level of politics interfering with the judiciary that our system prides itself on not allowing to happen.
2: Yeah, it really questions judicial independence, doesn't it? And I think the devil will be in the detail of this policy. But as you pointed out, I mean, looking at what the law experts are saying, and in particular the Law Institute of Victoria, have very much been critical of what is on the record so far. And it is around that independence and providing that oversight. They also point out that it seems as though, from what the policy has been announced, is that the proposal appears to misunderstand how the Court of Appeal actually functions. So we will need to see more detail on this. But I think what is concerning is that we are seeing so many more people arrested now due to tough-on-crime limitations on bail and the likes. We are at a point now where we're seeing people backed up in police cells, in remand centres, people in prison on remand. What are we going to do to fix some of those blockages of people actually entering into incarceration as well? We have to make sure that we've got that right.
1: The answer is always more resources, and everyone's talking about fiscal responsibility, not just around the current budget, but budgets into the future and the election as well. After 5 o'clock, we are going to speak to the president of the Victorian Bar Association, Fiona Ryan, because this idea in particular about judges and splitting up the court has received a lot of backlash from the legal profession. We'll get a clear articulation of that after 5 o'clock. We're talking state politics with David Limbrick and Rachel Payne. We'll be back with more in a moment. But right now, let's check on your drive home with Caroline Ferguson. It's 12 to 5.
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5: Thanks, Charlie. The Westgate Freeway is winding down abruptly from Montague Street and a slow run through the Burnley Tunnel out the other side onto the Monash Freeway, with the right lane closed between High Street and Warragul Road. It's due to a collision. It's adding around 51 minutes to your normal trip. You may like to jump off the Westgate Freeway at Kingsway and take Dandenong Road out to Warragul Road, then hop back onto the Monash Freeway to continue out towards the southeast. There's been a serious collision in Seaford. The Nepean Highway has closures in both directions between Armstrong Road and Station Street. Frankston Freeway is much better. It's moving along well. And minor delays on the Sandringham line. That's the latest in traffic and transport. It's 11 minutes to 5.
6: One of Australia's most recognisable broadcasters is facing the biggest battle of his life. 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
1: It's 10 to 5, Charlie with you on 774 ABC Melbourne. I'm here with David Limbrick, Libertarian member, and Rachel Payne, Legalised Cannabis Party member for the South Eastern Metropolitan Region of the Victorian Legislative Council. We're talking all things politics, and we've gone through a lot today already, but one goal of this conversation is also to peek behind the curtain of you guys. Working for Victorians, David, the report into problems with service delivery from the TAC will be handed down tomorrow. Now, you can't talk about the findings yet, obviously, but I'm curious how these inquiries happen. And I guess another question is this like one of your main tools to find stuff out and get stuff done?
0: Well, look, inquiries are a really important and valuable tool of Parliament. I think all members of Parliament would probably agree that. What happened with this, I was actually approached by a group of TAC claimants who told me these terrible stories about how they'd been stuffed around by the TAC, you know, stories like people couldn't get a payment for a wheelchair and they'd been treated badly by the TAC. And this was like really shocking to me, just the number of these people and these terrible stories. And they wanted to get an inquiry up. And I was like, well, I don't know if I can do that. And it just so happened that there was an ability to do it through a fluke in the system. And I managed to get that up. And so we ended up getting an inquiry up, which was really good. But like a concern for me for years has always been motorists, as part of their rego, they pay money into this TAC fund.
1: Yes.
0: And then that's meant to be used to pay out claimants. And what I'd been concerned about for years before I met the claimants was that the government's been regularly dipping into this fund, which I thought was wrong. Like in the last few years, they've like $2.2 billion or something into this fund. And my thought was, well, that money's meant to be paying out claimants, and if they're not using it for that, they should be lowering rego costs for motorists, right? And then to find out that they weren't even paying out claimants properly for some of these cases really made me upset. So, yeah, we got this inquiry up. We've had public hearings and submissions, and that will be tabled tomorrow. And as you said, I'm not allowed to talk about the contents of the report, but like I'm hopeful that it will have some good recommendations and outcomes that will get followed up by the government.
1: Yeah, avoiding payouts and dragging things out is what you expect from commercial insurance companies trying to avoid responsibility, not the fund on behalf of the people that everyone, like you say, has to participate in. So, Rachel, how hard are inquiries to get up and how effective are they when they do?
2: Well, often as crossbenchers, we sort of do collaborate on things we do want to bring to an inquiry. And a great example of that, I think, was the inquiry into homelessness, which was initiated in the last parliament prior to my time being there. But it's something that I have referred back to regularly. And it was a push from a few of the crossbench members to have that actually enacted. You know, when it comes to inquiries, they are incredibly valuable, but you often also get senses from your community, from constituents ringing up. And it may not be that you actually result in that turning into an inquiry, but it might be that as a member of parliament, I ask a question on behalf of a constituent, or I raise an issue that is really important to my constituent base. And I've had an example of that where I had a victim survivor call me. They saw that I asked a question to the then Attorney General about a High Court ruling that meant that vicarious liability laws were not fit for purpose. And because I took this call and was able to speak to this person, it really ignited in me this sense of why aren't we doing something further? And it resulted in me then pushing for legislation. And finally, you know, 9 months later, the government did act. But I encourage every constituent to reach out to your local MPs, and particularly as crossbenchers, we have a lot more ability in that chamber to do more.
1: It's interesting that you should say that. A lot of people, I tell you what, will ring here to complain about something that's happening with the state government, or they'll whinge about it on the sidelines of their kids' sport or at a barbecue, but actually getting on the blower to your member can make a difference.
2: Most certainly, yeah.
1: I also want to talk about you, while I've got you, about polls. There are some interesting shifts in voter sentiment at the moment. Almost all the polls have Liberal, Labor and One Nation kind of neck and neck around the mid-20s. The LNP are leading, but only just, and it's hard to predict this far out, but I want to know, can anyone win with a majority here, or does it feel like we're heading into kind of uncharted territory?
0: Look, everything's up in the air at the moment. I think things are moving so quickly, both in the polls and the way people are dealing with politics at the moment. I would be very reluctant to predict anything. In fact, I was at a market the other night and someone was asking me, you know, what do you predict? And I'm like, I didn't want to give a prediction because, like, I think ultimately what happens is up to the people and politicians. It's not destiny. There's no destiny happening here. It's like, you know, up to the actions of what we do. So, like, it could be that we end up with a potential minority government, but, like, those overall poll numbers actually what's important is how they spread into the individual electorates.
1: Yes.
0: And they could be widely distributed, you know, like for One Nation's policy.

0: regionally, they're meant to be much higher than in the city. So that might mean something very different. So I just think we don't know at this point. And I think anyone that says that they do know is probably not telling the truth.
1: There's also, I guess, there's still plenty of time and things to be done. Like,
0: Sure.
1: you know, things to actually tick off the government's list of stuff to do, or the in Parliament's or your list to do. And then that's refining the story to tell. It's interesting. The polls don't show much improvement with Ben Carroll. Excuse me.
2: Bless you.
1: Excuse me. Behind the wheel. What do you make of that? Do you have a feeling that, I mean, that polling wouldn't include the announcement of a Royal Commission? Like, that could change the impression of him. Or do you think it's possible that people have switched off?
2: I think when you look at the polls from the last federal election, no one expected there to be such a Labor majority. So polls do sometimes get it wrong. Often they do get it right as well. But I think what I'm observing from Victorians is that a lot of people have not decided where they're going to go. I know that a lot of people don't feel represented by the current government, but they may not align with what is the alternative either. So it will be an interesting election, that's for sure.
1: You know, I've been told for years and years, they say that people don't even pay attention to elections until the last couple of weeks before, and they don't make their mind up until then. And it's always hard for someone like me who's talking about news, you know, hours of the day, to actually imagine a world where you don't know what's going on in the news. But out, you speak to the people in a different way than I do. Is that kind of true? Most people are just trying to go about their lives and not pay attention to politics, and they might not even think about it until, you know, early November.
0: Oh, yeah, a lot of people don't think about politics at all, and why would you? They've got more important things to do, I guess. I think the other thing that people aren't really getting a handle on at the moment is the Premier is going through this sort of neutralisation strategy at the
1: Yes.
0: moment. Everything that he's doing is to neutralise potential attacks, like the Royal Commission, even the free dental stuff. Like, that was a Greens policy that they were
1: Yeah.
0: trying to promote. So he's trying to neutralise the Greens because they've decided that, you know, whatever they were talking about before wasn't working for them. He's just trying to neutralise everything. And the neutralisation, like, you know, he's like really good at it, apparently, because, like, it's gotten to the point now where the Liberal Party are talking about, you know, bins and stuff, whereas before they were talking about big stuff. So
2: Yeah.
0: I think, like, he's and like, I think that they're going to move on to a different phase, but this initial phase is him just neutralizing everything.
1: It'll be fascinating to see where it goes from here. And, you know, it'll be interesting. We barely know some candidates from One Nation. We hear a policy here and there, but it's hard enough to ask any questions of One Nation candidates, particularly the ABC, Guardian, The Age aren't allowed in there to find out. But no doubt we'll get to know them better. The stories will come out. It should be fascinating between now and November. As it always is, talking to both of you, David Limbrick from the Libertarian Party and Rachel Payne from the Legalised Cannabis Party. Thank you, as always, for your time this afternoon.
0: Thank you.
2: Thanks, Charlie.
1: It's coming up to 5 o'clock news on 774 ABC Melbourne. And after 5 p.m., I'm going to speak to the president of the Victorian Bar Association, Fiona Ryan. She's going to join me to talk about those coalition plans to split the Court of Appeal into two and appoint judges who give out harsher sentences. What are the legal implications of that? And do we even understand how sentences are formed and made and applied, and what effect that has on law and order in the community? We're going to talk about that a little bit later. Also, Pundemonium today, where I give you a story and you give me a headline. Bonus points for puns. Danny McGinley will be in with Pundemonium after 5 o'clock. But right now, let's get the news. This is Charlie Pickering on 774 ABC Melbourne. It is news time, and it is 5 o'clock.
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8: Good afternoon, Nicholas Hines with ABC News. Two men have been charged following this morning's raids on the CFMEU's headquarters in Melbourne and five other properties in Victoria. Alexandra Alvaro reports.
4: Five men were arrested after the raids, and now two have been charged as part of an investigation into secret commissions, fraud and drug trafficking. A 36-year-old Churnside Park man has been charged with drug possession and a

0: 56-year-old Westbury man has been charged with firearm offences. The remaining three were released pending further inquiries. During the raids, police seized four CFMEU-registered vehicles and more than a dozen electronic devices. The CFMEU's administration says the union is cooperating with police and will be conducting its own internal investigation. Any staff member found to have engaged in unlawful behaviour will have their employment terminated.
1: Police say they believe a crash that killed a woman outside a shopping centre in Melbourne's east this afternoon was accidental. Police initially said the woman had been sitting outside a cafe when a car crashed into the Westfield Knox shopping centre in Wantirna South, but now believe she had been crossing the road when she was hit. The 55-year-old driver is assisting police with their investigation. Detective Senior Sergeant Benjamin Gordon says police are working to understand the circumstances surrounding the crash.
2: We had an extensive emergency services response here, including Ambulance Victoria and Fire Rescue Victoria, who attempted to render first aid to the female pedestrian, but unfortunately she's passed away.
1: Search teams in Victoria's High Country say they're keeping an open mind about just how far 85-year-old John Backham may have travelled as extensive search operations continue. The man was last seen leaving the Harrietville Hotel shortly after 8 last night, driving a silver Toyota Prado. Police say he doesn't normally drive long distances and was expected to drive to his home 500 metres away, but never arrived. Senior Police Sergeant Justin Foote says his vehicle was spotted about an hour later between Hotham Heights and Dinner Plain. It's believed he then travelled on to Omeo.
3: We're keeping an open mind, but it appears the vehicle may have travelled within the Mita area late last night, just before midnight. But we are firming that up because the footage is obviously that we're looking at is at night and it doesn't show the registration.
1: New job seeker resources being launched in Victoria today aim to help people with criminal records who are looking to enter the workforce. The website provides information about what can be asked in job interviews and what minor offences are wiped from a person's record after 5 to 10 years. The Rethinking Criminal Record Checks is funded by the Victorian Legal Services Board and was created by RMIT researchers and First Nations organisations. Uncle Michael Mukai Bell from the Windamara Aboriginal Corporation says it's hoped the resource will empower more people to apply for jobs.
4: It's important that, you know, it doesn't stop people from progressing their careers. We've known a lot of people who simply stop once they get a conviction and never really progress further. And I think a lot of that was due to not much information around on a process to deal with that.
1: Overseas, UK Prime Minister Andy Burnham has arrived in Ukraine's capital Kyiv as Russia's war drags on. Here's William Howard Evans.
5: Mr. Burnham will chair his first meeting of the Coalition of the Willing, set up by the UK and France under his predecessor Sir Keir Starmer. He's also set to accept an award on behalf of the British people, recognising the UK support for Ukraine as the war-torn country commemorates its Independence Day. Russia has been ramping up its strikes on Ukraine in recent weeks, and Mr. Burnham's visit reaffirms the UK's backing for Kyiv. Ahead of his trip, Mr. Burnham said the Ukrainian people should be in no doubt. Britain is behind you today and for as long as it takes.
1: And to sport, Carlton says they're confident they can do some damage in the AFL finals as they prepare to take on Melbourne in a wildcard game at the MCG on Saturday. Blues finished 10th on the ladder, meaning they'll face the 7th-placed Dees in the new wildcard round. Round 24's Rising Star nominee Billy Wilson says he's excited for the knockout match.
6: The weekend just gone was real loud, so it echoes under that roof. So I'm sure it's going to be very loud at the G, but I don't think it changes my thoughts too much, just to attack the game, just how I have been.
1: And weather-wise, there's some scattered showers and patchy rain developing in the west of the state, set to reach central and northeastern areas late this evening. And tomorrow, there is a severe weather warning for heavy rainfall expected over the northeast ranges tomorrow morning, with rain and showers across most districts, with heavy rainfall possible over parts of the northeast, and showers set to contract to the east of the state later, with thunderstorms possible in parts as well. In Melbourne tomorrow, rain with a top of 16. Right now, it's 17 degrees.
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0: Both ways on the Nepean Highway between Armstrong's Road and Station Street. The Frankston Freeway is faring a lot better. Take that one instead. We've had some minor delays on the Sandringham line. What's the delays on the Cranbourne and Pakenham lines and on the Werribee line? Check the Transport Victoria website to see if your line's been affected. That's the latest in traffic and transport. It's 5:06.
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2: We're more likely to like it, whatever it is that we've bought. Because we've queued so long for it.
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4: 1977, Star Wars has just been released. Funnest queue I've ever been in my life.
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6: 5:07. More of your epic queue stories in a moment, but plenty coming up this hour. The president of the Victorian Bar Association, Fiona Ryan, will join me to discuss the coalition's plan to split the Court of Appeal into two and appoint judges who will give out harsher sentences. That's what Jess Wilson said she wants to do. But what does it mean for the independence of the court? Would it actually do anything to fight crime on the streets? What do we understand about sentences and how they work? That's coming up, as well as pandemonium after 5:30. But we've also been talking this afternoon about the longest queue that you've been in, your epic queue stories, in light of a burger joint in Brunswick that had a two-hour queue. This place just opened, two-hour queue just to get a hamburger. I tell you what, give us a call, 1-300-222-774. Did you queue for 2 hours for a burger on the weekend? I mean, I take it you don't have kids if you've got that kind of time to burn. But anyway, give us a call, 1-300-222-774. Martin, in Epping, what did you queue up for?
7: Well, we were overseas a couple of years ago when the Queen passed away and made a last-minute decision to join the queue and view her coffin in Westminster Hall. So we joined the queue at 5:30 at night and got passed into Westminster Hall just after 5 o'clock the next morning.
6: Right, so that's like almost 12 hours.
7: Almost 12 hours, yeah. It was the most amazing experience, yeah.
6: And so what was it like? So at 5-something in the morning, I imagine the city would have been pretty quiet. It would have been pretty somber. What was the moment like?
7: Well, it was amazing. As we saw parts of London you wouldn't normally see because it queued through all the back streets. But it was amazing getting to know the people around the queue. We'd each look after the spot while we went and got something to eat or had a toilet break. And then when we got to Westminster ready to go, in actual fact, they closed it for an hour while they cleaned it and had a rehearsal because the Queen's funeral was the next day. And all of a sudden, these scouts arrived with boxes of brand-new blankets. And then there was a food bank where you could donate any food because you weren't able to take that in. The organisation was just unbelievable. But it was the meeting of people and just having that once-in-a-lifetime experience.
6: That is incredible. Thank you, Martin. And what a painting you pick. What a picture you paint. Sorry. Just to imagine that, I can see it. Wow, 1-300-222-774. I'd love to know what you have queued up for. People, a queue gets a culture all of its own, and you make some friends along the way. Let us know, what have you queued up for? This is Drive with Charlie on 774 ABC Melbourne. It's 5:10. Hope you're having a good afternoon. If you have just joined us, great to have your company. One of the stories that we talked about a little bit last hour with our politics team was an announcement from the state opposition. And they have a couple of new law and order policies that they've announced in the last couple of days. The most significant is that they want to split the Court of Appeal into two. They want the Court of Criminal Appeal and the Court of Civil Appeal. Here's the opposition leader, Jess Wilson. She said this about their plan for judges as well.
8: We will split the Court of Appeal into two. We will split it into the Court of Criminal Appeal and into the Court of Civil Appeal, allowing us to appoint judges with expertise in criminal matters to ensure that they can bring that expertise and apply that to create new common law precedent that will ensure that sentencing meets expectations here in Victoria.
6: I'm sure it sounded really good when the coalition brainstormed it as a policy, but the plan has met some concern with the legal profession. And this morning, RAF asked the Premier, Ben Carroll, what he made of the coalition's plan to split the courts.
9: Our Victorian Court of Appeal has been operating successfully for decades. More than that, though, it has access to expert criminal expertise. So what they've said is, We're going to go to

0: an appellate court, the Victorian Court of Appeal, not the trial court, the Victorian Court of Appeal, and we're going to put our own judges on there to overturn 200 years of precedent. And then you ask, well, who did you consult about this? We can't tell you.
1: Fiona Ryan, SC, is the president of the Victorian Bar Association and joins me now. Good afternoon, Fiona.
2: Good afternoon, Charlie. Thanks for having me on.
1: It's great to have you. We heard there from the opposition leader whose plan this is, and we heard from the Premier who was, well, predictably critical. You imagine that's going to happen in politics. But let's get above that fray. Let's talk about the law itself. The idea of splitting the Court of Appeal, what difference would this make to how it works?
2: So it's not yet clear to us what difference it will make, because there has really been insufficient detail released about it. But I should say a couple of things at the outset. Firstly, the Victorian Bar, which represents over 2,000 barristers, certainly welcomes the commitment of any political party to increase resourcing of the courts, including the appointment of more judges. What we have raised concern with, though, Charlie, is really this language about, or this idea about changing outcomes by appointing certain people who will be so-called tough on crime. And why we've raised that concern is that we see it as really, we're concerned that it's an attack on the independence of the judiciary, and we're concerned it's really anathema to the separation of powers, because Victorians are very fortunate to have a judiciary that's independent and apolitical, and judges apply the law that the politicians enact. So you don't change outcomes by appointing certain people as judges who will be so-called tough on crime. How you change outcomes is that you change by changing the law, which is Parliament's province, but not by changing the people on the court who apply those laws. So we've got a Court of Appeal, which are made up of very specialist, experienced appellate judges who apply the law and review matters, including criminal sentence appeals and criminal convictions. The Bar is certainly, as I said, welcomes the commitment of any political party to appoint more judges, because we've got an ever-increasing need. But we're concerned that without further detail, it's not clear to us how this splitting of the court will improve the administration of justice.
1: So just for those that might not understand the process as it stands now, Before we get to the coalition's idea, can you tell me how judges are selected currently for the Court of Appeal?
2: Sure. Well, first of all, the judges are appointed by the Attorney General. The Court of Appeal, just to make it clear, because we're talking about sentencing in this proposal, the Court of Appeal does not sentence at first instance. Mm-hmm. So the Court of Appeal reviews sentences imposed by lower courts. In terms of the judges on the Court of Appeal, they are, as I said, appointed by the Attorney General. They are usually either very experienced trial judges who are already sitting in the trial division of the Supreme Court and they get elevated to the Court of Appeal, or they are sometimes very experienced barristers, often senior counsel.
1: I'm speaking with Fiona Ryan, SC, who's the president of the Victorian Bar Association. So Jess Wilson and James Newbury both said that they will appoint judges that will be tougher on crime. That feels like it's selecting an outcome that they're after and then choosing the judges to get there. Is a statement like that concerning to you and your profession?
2: It is very concerning, and it's because judges must always be appointed on merit, so not with a view to influencing a certain outcome, because I'm sure every one of your listeners, Charlie, would hope that when they come before the court, if they have to, we hope they don't have to, but if they do, that whichever judge or judges are deciding their case apply the law without fear or favour, that judge or judges applies the law entirely free from political pressure, but also entirely free from their own personal views, and certainly not promoting a certain agenda that they have personally. And so that's what the community rightly expects. It's an essential tenet of our democracy, in that judges are to apply the law, which is enacted by Parliament,

0: without having regard to any political pressure or certainly their own personal views, and certainly not promoting any agenda.
1: If someone were, like, if you knew that a judge was publicly and loudly tough on crime, wouldn't that actually start to raise questions about the judgments that then came from a judge like that? It might even be grounds for appeal if it felt like it's manifestly unjust because this is a judge who has said, I'm going to just throw the book at everybody.
0: Well, it would certainly undermine the public's confidence in the judiciary because you expect a judge who hears your case to come in not with a predetermined view, but look at your case on the merits. And if we're getting into the weeds, if, you know, obviously, Charlie, if you had a judge who made public statements that you considered effectively prejudged your case, then yes, you would you'd make an application that they recuse themselves. So that's how that would work.
1: I'm just curious, has the Coalition consulted with you or any of your colleagues about this policy?
0: No, the Victorian Bar has not been consulted.
1: Right. And do you know, have you spoken to any other law institutes or have they spoken to the LIV or the College of Lawyers or anything like that?
0: I can't speak to who the LIV has spoken to, but I know the LIV also released a media statement today with similar concerns to the Bar in terms of infringing on judicial independence and the separation of powers.
1: I'm speaking with Fiona Ryan, SC, President of the Victorian Bar Association. I wonder what you think of this suggestion from the Coalition, 1300 222 774. Should the Coalition be saying these are the types of judges we want and sticking them into the Court of Appeal? I'm curious to know what you think. Does it concern you at all, Fiona, that there's a rise in this rhetoric designed to question the effectiveness of our justice system? You know, and this was what was suggested by the Law Institute of Victoria, as they put it. There's a rise in rhetoric designed to question the effectiveness of the justice system. And if you hear what's being said, saying that the judges don't know how to judge.
0: Well, it is concerning because it, as I said, it will ultimately undermine the public's confidence in the judicial system, and it ignores basic tenets being of our democracy, being judicial independence, which is constitutionally required, and the separation of powers. We've seen no evidence, for example, the Court of Appeal is not applying the law properly when it comes to sentence appeals. If any political party is concerned with delays and so forth, then one way to manage that is to properly resource the courts and appoint more judges, which the Bar would, as I said, welcomes that commitment.
1: Can you understand, though, that there is at times frustration within the community that they don't believe sentences are in line with their views when they read about a case, say, in the media, and that they think judges and magistrates, you know, aren't tough enough on crime or the bail decisions are wrong and, as a result, more criminals are out there?
0: Well, I should say this announcement is separate to the bail decisions because the Court of Appeal very rarely deals with bail. And as I said, the Court of Appeal does not sentence at first instance. But certainly I understand public frustration when you read a snippet of a newspaper article which does not give the full picture. That is, judges and magistrates, whenever they sentence anyone, they have to have regard to a whole range of sentencing factors which are determined by the legislature, but they're also having regard to the individual offender's case. So every case is different, and I'm sure every person, every citizen would expect the judge or magistrate they appear before to consider their particular case on its merits and weigh up all the various factors relevant to that individual case. But of course I understand the frustration when one reads a relatively small snippet about a particular case.
1: And sentencing itself, giant textbooks are written on it. People spend their lives understanding it. We have the Sentencing Advisory Council that research the effects of sentences. It is extremely complicated and often not captured by a tabloid headline. Fiona Ryan, SC, President of the Victorian Bar Association, thank you for explaining some of the wider implications of this policy with us this afternoon.
0: Thank you for having me. Thanks, Charlie.
1: It's 20 past five. Charlie with you on 774 ABC Melbourne. More of your calls in a moment, of your great epic cues, and also a chance to get funny and punny with our pandemonium headline and Danny McGinley.

0: Danny McGinlay joining me in the studio in a moment. But first, let's find out about your drive home with Caroline Ferguson. It's 20 past five.
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3: Thanks, Charlie. It's a better run out of town than into town on the Westgate Freeway at the present, slowing down at Montague Street, and a heavy drive through the Burnley Tunnel out the other side onto the Westgate Freeway, onto the Monash Freeway, I should say, due to an early collision just after High Street, but delays are easing pretty quickly. There's been a serious collision in Seaford on the Nepean Highway. Delays and lanes close both ways between Armstrong's Road and Station Street. The Frankston Freeway will serve you better to avoid delays. And several metro trains have some minor delays at the moment. You might want to head to the Transport Victoria website to find out more. That's the latest in traffic and transport. It's 22 past five.
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0: 22 past five, Charlie with you on ABC Melbourne. Some fascinating texts coming in light of our discussion about the opposition's plan to split up the Court of Appeal and to appoint judges they feel are tougher on crime. Text in from Manny saying, sounds a bit like the judicial system under Trump. And Graham has texted in, sounds a bit Trumpian for me, Charlie, a big red flag. Graham from Sandringham. And another one, Laura says, sounds like Jess Wilson wants to somehow do a Trump to our court system. It's a fascinating that is a take. Obviously, the coalition aren't talking about appointing friends who are going to be kind on the coalition should they break laws or to get them out of impeachment or anything like that. But it is interesting that is the way that it is viewed, and some big questions being asked by those who work in the profession, in the legal industry, in the courts, the barristers, the Law Institute of Victoria, all big questions about this coalition policy. And it should be pointed out the details have not been shared by the coalition of exactly how this is going to work, but the statements are there that the coalition aren't happy with the sentences, and they said they wanted to appoint judges who are tough on crime. So we'll find out. Maybe they'd like to come in and have a chat about it and show us some detail about how it might work. In the meantime, we'll just have to guess. It's 24 past five. Charlie here on 774 ABC Melbourne, as well as pointy-headed legal issues this afternoon. We have also been talking about all manner of things, your epic queues, all of that. Keep the calls coming, 1300 222 774. But Darren, on the Western Ring Road, what do you make of the policy on judges?
7: Hi, Charlie. I'm a pretty quiet, spoken, humble person that is making the first call I've ever made to your program, and thank you for it. This is about the only action that if this proposed government got into power would have me march in the street to Parliament House. It undermines the Westminster system of government that separates government from the judiciary, and it's as important to Australia as the separation of church and state in the Westminster system. This really, I've voted for four major parties: Labor, Liberal, Democrat and Green. I haven't made my decision for this election, but this Liberal Party lost me. I wasn't aware of this. Hearing it on your program has galvanised me to speak up and just remind people the wonderful thing about Australia is we have compulsory voting and the Westminster system. It isn't perfect, but it's the best on the planet I've seen, and I'm blessed to be an Australian. I simply cannot be silent on what I just heard this afternoon driving home.
0: Well, thank you, Darren. Very well put. And thank you for making my little show your first one you ever called into. I appreciate it. It's a good point that you make. 1300 222 774 is the number to call. I'd like to know what you think about the coalition's suggestion that they'll split up the Court of Appeal into a civil and a criminal division, and that they will choose judges

0: with, in their words, a tougher attitude towards sentencing. I don't know any judges that publish their chosen attitude on sentencing, though. It'll be interesting to find out how they're going to figure that out. More on that shortly, but first, let's head abroad. And a fascinating story out of Canada.
1: Oh, Canada, our home and native land.
0: Oh, if there was a countdown of the best national anthems, that's right up there. Oh, Canada. Now, we've joked here on this station, when you look at America, another day, another tariff. But this time it's not the US slapping down tariffs, but Canada. Yes, Prime Minister Mark Carney has addressed tariffs on American steel and dairy coming into effect next month. Needless to say, US President Donald Trump is not happy about the development, posting his thoughts on Truth Social. So what does this mean for Canada-US relations? Well, Randall Pearce is the former Director of Communications for the Progressive Conservative Party of Canada, and he's here to try and educate me on all of it. Good afternoon, Randall.
2: Hello, Charlie. Look, if it wasn't so serious, it would be laughable. I think I could just as easily be talking to you on the weekly rather than drive.
0: Well, yeah, that's exactly right. Well, we'll try and find a not-too-grown-up way of talking about it. How about that? Now, you were working in the Prime Minister's office when the original free trade agreement was drawn up between Canada and the US in the 1980s. It's safe to say that this is the complete breakdown of that agreement.
2: Absolutely it is. But just to educate you and your listeners a little bit about Canada, Charlie, if I might, I just wanted to say that Canadians have historically, anyway, defined ourselves as not American. My own ancestors were living in what became upstate New York and fled after the American Revolution precisely because they didn't want to be American. And Canada built a railway from the Atlantic to the Pacific to knit the country together to stop everything naturally flowing north-south into the U.S. And yes, that changed with the great free trade election of 1998. Brian Mulroney, the prime minister I worked for, persuaded Canadians to integrate our economy much more closely with the United States and then Mexico. And all three countries have benefited tremendously, including the U.S., And Trump himself, in his first term, negotiated a renewal of that agreement. And we thought that the rules were settled. But, Charlie, as you know, and as your listeners know, nothing is really settled with Donald Trump.
0: That's exactly right. And, you know, there's the taco joke that it's, tariffs?
2: Trump always chickens out.
0: That's exactly right. And he puts tariffs on, takes them off. But it feels like Canada has really gotten to him, I think because Canada hasn't backed down the way he imagined they might. I don't think it's a surprise to any Canadians that Canada hasn't backed down. So can I ask, do you think there's hope that they will get back to the table in the future under Trump?
2: Look, it might be some time. It might be some time. I mean, Carney is a great operator. I'm really happy he's leading Canada at this particular time because he's not afraid to stand up to Trump. In fact, Donald Trump has probably done more than any other person to elect Mark Carney as Prime Minister of Canada. You might remember he started talking about Canada becoming the 51st state, which is a nonsense. And Canadians, very shortly thereafter, went to an election and elected somebody that could stand up to Donald Trump, and that's Mark Carney. And Carney's been unusually willing among world leaders to stand up to him publicly as well as privately, and I think he's allowing Trump to just stew for a bit.
0: And thinking back to that election, the turnaround in the polls was one of the most extraordinary. No one's ever seen anything like it. There was no chance Carney was going to get up before Trump started all of this. Now, what I want to know is, though, the sentiment on the ground from everyday Canadians, are they getting behind this and refusing to buy American?
2: Absolutely. Elbows up. Canada strong. Those are the words that Canadians are repeating now, Charlie. But, you know, I think this incident really speaks to the heart of the issue. So one of the most troubling American demands that came out of last week's negotiations was apparently going to restrict Canada's ability to negotiate free trade agreements with other countries. And that would have been an unacceptable block on our sovereignty. There was also

0: Unbelievably, Charlie, unbelievably pressure to limit protections of the French language in Canada. And look, that's politically radioactive. You simply cannot negotiate away one of the two official languages of the country. So, look, I mean, I think while there were some technical details about trade, this was really about sovereignty and Canadians determining their future, not the Americans. And I guess finally, I would just say that, you know, look, $28 billion is a lot of money any way you look at it. And it will matter enormously to the industries that are affected. And people are being affected in Canada by this stoush. But it's only one part of an extraordinarily large trading relationship. And some have said, look, it's 5% of Canadian exports to the United States. And Carney has been preparing the country for this for some time. He's been negotiating trade deals all around the world. He's put in supports for vulnerable industries. And remarkably, he's getting all 10 provincial premiers to pull in the same direction. And you saw, I think, in the news coverage today, a number of them repeating the same line. And everyone is behind the prime minister in this. And I guess, you know, Charlie, the only thing I would say here in Australia, and I've lived here for, you know, almost 20 years now, more than 20 years, when it comes to America, Australians should listen to Canada because we know the neighbors. We lived next door to them for a long time.
1: That is very, very true. Randall Pearce, Director of Communications at the Progressive Conservative Party of Canada. Former director. It is a delight to talk to you about all things Canadian, and I would love to chat more about Canadian politics sometime soon. Thank you.
0: Great. Thanks.
1: It's 27 to 6. Charlie with you on 774 ABC Melbourne. Coming up shortly, it's a pundemonium on a Monday. Danny McGinlay is going to be in for tonight's pun headline. But first, let's find out what's making news on the telly tonight. Ben Knight.
2: How you going, Charlie?
1: Very well.
2: Great to hear the syrup guzzlers having a crack.
1: Absolutely. It's funny, you look at that trade war, and it's a trade war that hurts people on both sides. And I would say on one side of the border, they know exactly why they're going to a trade war, because they're not going to let their bullying neighbour override them. And on the other side, I think they imagine, why the hell are we in a trade war?
2: Well, I mean, you talked about apparently one of the conditions that was set at the last minute. And also, it needs to be said, I think the Canadians did actually read The Art of the Deal. and also are very well used to dealing with Donald Trump. And this is very much form that, you know, right at the last minute, you introduce a couple of new conditions. And so one of them was getting rid of the French language, not just from trade talks, but as you talked about, you know, within the country itself, which is just ludicrous. Mm. I mean, I'm sure you've been there. I've been to Quebec. They take it
1: very...
2: Yeah, I mean, and even if the rest of Canada isn't always that, you know, that enamoured of the Québécois and their penchant for keeping their language, when it comes to someone else saying it, it's like someone from outside the family criticising. It's just not going to play. But one of the other conditions that, oh, and you can't do any other trade deals with any other countries.
1: It's crazy. It's just insane.
2: No. Look, we're going to be, we're not covering that one, I don't think, tonight, but you very, very effectively have there, may I say. But look, we've got a great little story from our own Dan Ziffer, and it's on artificial intelligence. And it's, I don't know, if you're a bit like me and you're thinking, is artificial intelligence, you know, going to creep into this industry? Is it going to start thinning it out? I mean, I'm probably too old for it to end up taking my job. I don't know, but for others who are coming into it, you know. But he's had a look at the way that some businesses have found artificial intelligence is not cracking up the way that they thought it would, because it's incredibly expensive. Now, we know that technology gallops ahead and very, very quickly, you know, doubles in capacity and halves in price. What is it, every 2 years? I can't remember.
1: Something like that, yeah.
2: Something like that. I think artificial intelligence is kind of on the same track, but the difference, it's not going down fast enough to meet the rise in demand because every company, every industry wants into it. And the cost of the tokens, which is, you know, the unit of computing power that you buy to do whatever task, it's insatiable. And so the way that Dan describes it in this story is like all these companies have suddenly added another utility to their stack of utility bills. And they've worked out that the cost of keeping the tap on compared to what's coming out of it

0: is not quite stacking up at the moment. So just having a look at whether they keep, you know, they have to be in it, they have to be using it, but how much and at what cost? It's quite interesting.
1: We will be tuning in tonight from 7 on ABC TV and ABC iView. Thank you very much, Ben Knight.
0: Thanks, Charlie.
1: Coming up shortly, we're going to find out about a fascinating story on Four Corners tonight about the effect that former politicians have as lobbyists in defence procurement. It's going to be a big one tonight. But first, let's check on your drive home with Caroline Ferguson. 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
4: Thanks, Charlie. Unfortunately, there's been a serious collision in Seaford. Delays in both directions on the Nepean Highway between Armstrong's Road and Station Street. Use the Frankston Freeway through that stretch instead. It's running well. In Dandenong, Cheltenham Road closes both ways between Foster Street and Hammond Road for the next 4 weeks, starting at 8 o'clock tonight, with some works that are underway to connect the new road underpass at Cheltenham Road and the Princess Highway. Just jump onto the Princess Highway, Frankston, Dandenong Road and the Dandenong Bypass instead. We've also got minor delays for several metro trains, including the Werribee, Cranbourne and Pakenham lines. Head to the Transport Victoria website for more information. And no service changes for Yarra trams. That's the latest in traffic and transport. It's 23 to 6.
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1: 22 to 6, it's pandemonium time shortly. Our pun story today that I want to get your thinking cap on, give us your funniest, punniest headline. The story is a man dressed as Darth Vader has spoken at a local council meeting in the US, telling the chamber that the emperor is a big fan of the highly controversial surveillance camera company called Flock, which is facing scrutiny across the country. So, give us your best pun headline for Darth Vader rocking up to a council meeting to in favour of greater surveillance from an AI camera company. Give us a call, 1300 222 774, with your best funny, punny headline. We've also been talking, though, this afternoon about the Coalition's suggestion that they want to break up the Court of Appeal into two and appoint judges who are, in their words, tougher with criminal sentencing. What do you make of that, Caroline, in East Melbourne?
8: Oh, hi. The lady that you had on said that the Attorney General appoints the judges. Well, the Attorney General is Sonia Kilkenny, who's an MP for the Labor Party. So it's a very political appointment if it's being done by a politician, so it's not independent at all.
1: Well, it is done Labor's, under the auspices of the position of the Attorney General. However, the Attorney General doesn't, as a matter of tradition or policy, state the kinds of judges that are being chosen from a policy point of view. I think that's the point that was being made.
8: No one states publicly, but, you know, the Labor Party's got their agenda to release, you know, criminals out onto the street. So they're going to be appointing judges that fit their criteria. So I think that was a very biased opinion that was presented. It's a political appointment of judges. So the Liberal Party is coming in to try and, you know, rebalance the scales because it's lopsided at the moment. I mean, it's just, yeah.
1: Well, thank you, Caroline. I don't think Labor have come out and say we want to appoint judges that want to release criminals onto the street. That is not an accurate portrayal of their justice policy. I understand your point, though. The Attorney General is a politician. It's a member of the government. But we haven't before had a suggestion that a government policy set out loud is going to select judges based on a tendency. And as we heard from a representative, the head of the Bar Association, that would bring into question every judgment by that judge if it was not done on an individual case and by merit. But thank you for the call, Caroline. 1300 222 774 is the number to call. You can call about anything at all at any time. It's 18 minutes to 6, and we've got pun headline for pandemonium coming up shortly. But tonight is Four Corners night, and lobbyists have been a feature of the political landscape for decades, but their numbers, access and influence have never been greater. Tonight on Four Corners, there's an investigation into the dark art of lobbying and whether it's making governing more effective or letting vested interests win. Mark Willacy is a reporter with Four Corners and joins me now. Good afternoon, Mark.
9: G'day, Charlie.
1: So, we don't often hear from lobbyists about how they operate. Why did these lobbyists agree to talk to Four Corners?
9: Well, it's a story Four Corners has been wanting to tell for a few years, but lobbyists are hard to pin down. They tend to work in the shadows and prefer not to have the limelight, as you all appreciate. You know, obviously, Charlie, they prefer to get on with business. But we thought we'd approach a heap of the big lobbying firms, and as you'd imagine, quite a few were not keen to be on Four Corners tonight. But four of the major players did agree, and one of them is run by former long-time Liberal MP and Defence Minister Christopher Pyne. And, you know, it's a question that you've just posed to me. I posed him. I asked him why he agreed to speak to Four Corners for tonight's program, and this was his response.
10: Well, I don't want people to think that lobbyists are like nocturnal creatures who only come out in the dark and don't want anyone to notice them. There's nothing wrong with advocating on behalf of clients to government.
9: So there you go. He doesn't want to be known as a nocturnal creature, but Christopher Pyne, on the other hand, wants to be known as being out and proud as a lobbyist. And, you know, he defends the dark arts of lobbying. He says that, you know, it's part of the democratic process and, you know, it's good that people speak the language of government and can represent clients who have good ideas.
1: Yeah, give Christopher Pyne his dues. He's never been shy about doing an interview and telling you exactly what he thinks. I will say also, though, he once gave me, as a defence lobbyist, his business card. It was the fanciest business card I've ever seen in my life. But let's talk about the access that these former politicians have. How do they manage to reach the decision makers, the lobbyists that you spoke to?
9: Well, this is where some of the harshest criticism of the lobbying system comes in, because many of these lobbyists are former MPs like Christopher Pyne, former ministers like Christopher Pyne, or senior advisors, even sort of high-ranking defence officials. They're also former bureaucrats. So they have impeccable contacts in government and the public sector, which they can tap into. And critics accuse them, basically, of monetising their former public roles. And then there's donations, Charlie. We discovered millions in donations from lobbying firms to political parties. One of the biggest firms is Hawker Britain, which is a Labor-aligned lobbying outfit. We found it had donated more than $1 million exclusively to Labor. And we spoke to its CEO, Simon Banks, and he said, well, look, we don't just hand over the money. These donations are used for what are referred to as business observer programs. Now, these are events where lobbyists, often with their clients in tow, get to meet with multiple ministers, often on the same day. So this is how Simon Banks explains donations to us.
11: Well, in fact, what we do is we donate to attend events. So, for example, we don't write checks to Labor Party politicians of, you know, any amount of money, even $1, for example. But the party puts on a lot of events, and, you know, obviously spending time with politicians and decision makers is a valuable thing for us to do.
12: It's a very expensive operation then, isn't it?
11: It can be, but the answer is, you know, if you want to attend, you pay.
9: And pay indeed they do, thousands of dollars. And it's not just the federal, you know, ministry, whether it's Labor or Liberal. We found it in states as well. Around the country, these pay-for-access events are quite common.
1: Right, so how does someone actually become a lobbyist? It sounds like it could be quite a fun, lucrative job.
9: Well, there's sort of three types, Charlie. There's the Christopher Pyne type, which are called, you know, with the third party lobbyists, they're called. So, you know, you become a member of a lobbying firm, you register with the federal government or the states, and, you know, you go in and you lobby for your clients. Another way to become a lobbyist is you become an in-house lobbyist. So you work for a large corporation with an in-house team. So you could work at Telstra or Qantas or BHP, and you lobby on their behalf. You don't have to register, would you believe, on a federal register to be an in-house lobbyist, and they make up probably about 80% of lobbyists, so that means they slip through the system. And the final group is industry associations, so that's like the Business Council of Australia, the Minerals Council of Australia, or you know, Responsible Wagering Australia, which represents, of course, the sports betting companies, and, you know, you lobby on behalf of your members. So they're the three different types. And, you know, speaking to all of the lobbyists on the program tonight, I sort of, you know, what sort of coin are we earning here? And let's just say, you know, they won't give me a dollar figure, obviously, but they say it's quite lucrative.
1: I imagine it is. Now, there is a lot of talk around lobbying and politics and what they call the revolving door. I'm just curious, what is that revolving door and who goes through it?
9: Well, the revolving door is a bit of a phenomenon that's been in place for decades, but it seems to be spinning pretty hard and fast in recent times. And that's those senior political figures, those ministers, the MPs, senior advisors, the bureaucrats who take, you know, basically they spend years in those public roles, they're paid by the taxpayer, and then they pivot into private industry or lobbying for those corporations I mentioned or for, you know, lobbying firms. And they often move into sort of areas or sectors they once worked in or oversaw. So we've seen resources ministers move into resources companies, defence ministers move in to represent defence industry private sectors. So, you know, Christopher Pyne, again, is a great example of the revolving door. 26 years in Parliament, much of that time on the front bench, the Leader of the House, defence minister for a while. And, you know, he was a popular figure in Parliament, as we know. He straddled the divide. Even though he's liberally got on with Labor Party MPs, and he explained to me for tonight's program how that may have benefited him in his new career.
10: So I always played the ball, not the person. I was Leader of the House or Manager Opposition Business for 10 years, which meant that I was very much part of the chamber, part of talking to colleagues, both sides of politics. And I'm not an extremist, of course. I'm sort of a smaller liberal, centre-right liberal type. So there's no particular reason to hate me.
9: So there you go. Don't hate him. Christopher Pyne, he gets on with everyone. And now is getting on with even more people as a lobbyist.
1: Absolutely. He really, of all people I ever bump into around Canberra, it was a gentleman's game, and at 5 o'clock, you know, the siren blew and the game was over, at least for the day. Now, we've seen, you mentioned it yourself, a lot of lobbying recently in practice around the gambling legislation. How much of a role did that lobbying actually play in the debate over the legislation, which a lot of people commented didn't really make people happy?
9: Yeah, look, that's an interesting one. It was a fierce battle, as you know, Charlie, and you know, we spoke to Liberal MPs, Labor MPs, independents, crossbenchers, and they all said the gambling lobby was very effective in this debate, particularly Responsible Wagering Australia, which, as I said earlier, represents the big sports betting players. Now, its CEO, we were filming in Parliament at the time, he was everywhere. At Aussie's cafe in the Parliament, he was up corridors. David Pocock even complained to the usher of the Black Rod, the Senate official, about, you know, the CEO of Responsible Wagering Australia doing video calls in the Senate break rooms, which are where Senate staffers go to have a cup of tea or a lie down. And so, you know, they said, look, they were everywhere, but they were very effective. That's what they do. And because they've got these lobbyist passes, they can get into all areas of Parliament, areas that obviously the public can't get to, which means they can go and knock on doors directly.
1: Well, I'm sure most people, when they watch this, they won't feel too great about the system and how it works at the moment. The greatest political donor, of course, is the Australian taxpayer, who funds the big parties to the tune of tens of millions of dollars. Mark Willacy, reporter for Four Corners, will be tuning in tonight. Thank you.
9: Thanks, Charlie.
1: It's almost 10 to 6, Charlie, with you on ABC Melbourne. Coming up next, it's Pundemonium, and we want your funniest, punniest headline about an incredible story where a guy dressed as Darth Vader rocked up to a council meeting to say he supported highly invasive surveillance cameras from a company called Flock, which was facing increasing scrutiny across the country. So get your thinking caps on. Give us your funniest, punniest headline. That's Pundemonium coming up with Danny McGinlay in a moment. But right now, let's check what's happening on the roads with Caroline Ferguson. It's 10 to 6.
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4: Thank you, Charlie. Unfortunately, in Seaford, a serious collision sees an Nepean Highway with lanes closed between Armstrongs Road and Station Street. The Frankston Freeway will serve you better. It's moving fairly well. In fact, the arterials and freeways aren't moving too badly. The Monash Freeway is a pretty good run out of town. The heaviest run is the M80 Ring Road, slowing Greenshawbound past the Tullamarine Freeway through to Sydney Road, and the Western Freeway busy leaving the M80 Ring Road through to Hopkins Road. A section of Sydney Road and Brunswick's closed to traffic both ways between Moreland Road and Albion Street for major upgrade work.
13: works near the tram depot. If you're driving, use Nicholson Street or Millville Road. And buses are replacing trams on part of the routes 6, 19 and 58 until early October. That's the latest in traffic and transport. It's 9 minutes to 6.
14: Hello, Samantha Don.

0: Over here on PM at 6:05, the Prime Minister again promises not to change Western Australia's GST deal. Also, the suspended Sydney Swans players not invited to the Brownlow medal count, but still eligible for the league's highest individual honour. And video game fans not happy with the decision of censors to ban a new product for encouraging drug use.
1: The underlying principle of the guidelines is that adults should be able to read, hear, see and play what they want. That has limits, we know that. But if we're saying something is acceptable in a film, then equally it should be acceptable in a game.
0: That's PM just after the 6 o'clock news.
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4: 6:08, Charlie with you on 774 ABC Melbourne. It is time for Pundemonium, where I give you the story and you give me your best pun-worthy headline. The number to call, 1-300-222-774. Get your thinking caps on. Give us your funniest, punniest headline. Today's story, a man dressed as Darth Vader has spoken at a local council meeting in the US, telling the chamber that the Emperor is a big fan of the highly controversial surveillance camera company called Flock, which is facing scrutiny across the country. Let's have a listen.
5: The Emperor is a fan of Flock, and we must continue utilizing Flock technologies so that we can follow and surveil the rebel scum as they move from playground to playground, because we all know that the Flock cameras are not only following the license plate readers, they are following children, and we need this.
4: Yes. That was the sound of a Star Wars fan adding finding a creative way to protest increased surveillance of where he lives. Give us a call, 1-300-222-774. I want your funniest, punniest headline about Darth Vader popping into the local council meeting in favour of the Flock surveillance cameras. To punt it up with me right now, he's one of my favourite comedians, Danny McGinley. Hello.
6: Yeah, about time I got this intro music. Yes. This is good. Hey, how good's that guy's voice?
4: He actually did pretty good.
6: It's a pretty basic costume he's wearing when you see the video, but the voice change and technology is very good.
4: But I felt that he was doing a lot of the work there.
6: He's got the James Earl Jones pronunciations correct, but I just say kudos to the costume makers and their voice changing ideas.
4: Yeah, well done. Definitely the kind of razzle dazzle you want at a local.
6: Yeah.
4: Council meeting.
6: I've not been to many council meetings, but I assume there's not that many fancy dress.
4: No, not at all.
6: What a shame.
4: It'd be great if it went the other way. Like, let's say your local council was putting in a roundabout you didn't like, and a droid rolls in and it's got the plans for the roundabout that comes up as a hologram that hovers above the council meeting, and there's a giant fish head go, rah, rah, rah.
6: No, this is not the plans you're looking for.
4: So, are you engaged in your local council? Do you get involved? I could see you Darth Vadering it up.
6: No, I haven't got to that stage of my adult life yet. I reckon it's in the future. There'll be some angry letters to the editor, and then move on, and then become mayor probably.
4: Oh yeah, that's the plan.
6: Oh, you got to aim high. Actually, the mayor of Darabin is the woman I sat next to in Year 11 maths.
4: Really,
6: Emily Dimitriadis. Yeah. So it's kind of weird having the mayor's phone number. A couple of times I've just go, are you really mayor? And she takes that, yeah, I'm still mayor. Wow.
4: Good chat.
6: Yeah.
4: But you're a big fan of the influence of the Darth Vader voice.
6: Though. I am, yes.
4: You've been a student of the Darth Vader voice for a long time.
6: Yes, including I studied his buttons. It always bugged me. He's got those buttons on the chest, and the guy has the
4: three buttons. Yeah, yeah, yeah.
6: They've never explained what those buttons
4: do. No, he's never used them, does
6: they're
4: he?
6: Just a
4: what
6: simple,
4: are they for?
6: I don't know, just a, you know, find the rebels. I want them alive. And then he presses one. Il trevole il rebellio. Vivo vivo pronto.
4: 1-300-222-774. Give us your best pun headline for Darth Vader showing up to the council meeting to oppose the surveillance cameras. Warren in Bylands, what's your pun headline?
7: Welcome to the dark side. May the flock be with you.
4: Oh,
6: very good.
4: May the flock be with you.
8: Know the power of the dark side.
6: That's the one.
4: That was good. And I tell you what, as Warren's phone was rustling around there, it sounded a bit Darth Vader-y as well, Warren.
6: Good commitment.
7: I am not your father.
4: Oh, that is a great relief, I'll tell you that, Warren. It would have been a real bombshell. thank you very much for the call.
6: Yeah, it's good that the company's called Flock in there. Like, one of my pun headlines was a flocking evil idea.
4: Oh, nice. Yeah, it gives you a lot of help. Flock is as a name for the company. Oh, one of our regulars, Huey in Hyatt. You've put

0: Your Darth Vader helmet on. What have you got for us, Huey?
1: Well, I can use Flock. I've got Darth Vader rails against those who want to get AI the Flock out of here.
0: Oh, nice.
2: I'm here. Yeah. He is stupid.
1: And I've got Darth Vader takes the Sith out of those opposed to AI
3: Yeah,
1: surveillance.
3: That's good.
0: Very
3: That's
0: good.
3: Good. I had that one in there.
1: One more.
3: American.
1: You've got one more. Fears AI surveillance will be used by the dark side.
0: Oh,
3: yeah, that's good.
0: Spot on.
3: That's good.
0: And Array, thank you very much, Huey, as always.
3: I did have
0: 22774.
3: American politics officially full of Sith.
0: Oh, yeah. Delightful.
2: And I am your father.
3: It doesn't really work, but if he continued, then at some point he could plead the Sith Amendment.
0: Oh, nice. Yeah. Ash in the Dandenong Rangers, what's your pun headline?
4: Hi, my pun headline is satirical Sith strikes back, supports scrupulous surveillance.
0: Oh,
3: scrupulous.
0: I like it.
3: Sound is, aren't you supposed to be unscrupulous? No, scrupulous would be the good version.
0: But he's
3: suggesting
0: it's scrupulous. It's just good surveillance. it's just.
3: Have you joined Flock? Because we have scrupulous surveillance.
0: Good on you, Ash. 1-300-222-774 is the number to call. Let's know your best pun headline.
3: If you see the footage, I love that the councilwoman just calls Darth Vader as if it's the most casual thing in the world.
0: Speaking now, Darth Vader.
3: And do you know what's great? I really hoped at the end she went, all in Vader, say I.
0: Got a great text in from Grove in Eltham. Luke, I am your big brother.
3: Oh, yeah, that's good.
0: That's delightful. Well done.
3: That's a twist.
0: Peter in Ballarat, what's your pun headline?
3: Good.
5: Lord Vader requires your faith in Flock. Apology accepted, councillors.
0: Oh,
3: yes.
0: Oh, and did
3: very good.
5: Oh, I'm sorry.
0: Did you do the slight choking noise there at the end as well? That was
5: you know the twisty fingers.
0: Yeah, when he's choking the guy out.
3: It's called the force choke.
0: Oh, the force choke. Yeah.
5: No, it's a Flock choke.
0: It's a Flock choke. Of course,
3: God,
0: you're right.
3: What a flockwit I am.
0: Yeah. good on you, Peter. Thank you very much for the call. And we've got a text here, Gunny in Ballarat. Okay, another lame one, friends. Lord Vader requires your faith in Flock. Apology accepted. So the apology
3: same
0: accepted.
3: Thing.
0: That's
3: same
0: a,
3: thing.
0: Don't, not enough people do the apology accepted.
3: Yeah, I know. It's a great thing he says to Captain Nita in there. I think just the most obvious one is genocidal incel joins American politics. Still better option than Trump.
0: Nice. Thank you very much, Danny McGinley, for helping us out as always. That is it just about for us today, but we do have to announce a winner. Warren in Bylands, welcome to the dark side. May the Flock be with you. I think we can agree that
3: I
0: was,
3: think so.
0: That
3: yeah,
0: was
3: yeah.
0: an early
3: had some good sound
0: led from the front
2: for the last time.
0: Danny McGinley, great as always. David Astle, what's happening
6: hey,
0: on
6: Danny,
0: evenings
6: Charlie,
0: this evening?
6: The incident. Every family has the incident.
0: Oh, the incident.
6: Yeah, I reckon you had an incident.
0: I've got
6: the
0: many incidents.
3: Charlie wrote a book about his
0: I wrote
3: incident.
0: A book about non-stop incidents with my family.
6: Because you were a great prankster with you and your dad, weren't
0: yeah,
6: you?
0: Yeah, he was. And, the incident, we once ruptured a gas main trying to cement a parking meter into my dad's best mate's driveway. That was an incident.
6: That would be one of the incidents. I'd love to hear your incident. 7:30 tonight.
0: Wonderful. Can't wait. We'll be tuning in here on 774. That's it for us, though. I'll be back again from 3 o'clock tomorrow. Thank you so much for joining us. Right now, though, news time, 6 o'clock.
7: Good evening, Nicholas Hines with ABC News. The CFMEU administrator says there's no place for criminals or bad actors in the construction industry after the union's headquarters in Melbourne were raided by police today. Alexandra Alvaro reports.
8: Detectives executed warrants at 6 addresses as part of an investigation into alleged secret commissions, one of them being the CFMEU headquarters. 2 men have been charged with firearm and drug offences, and another 3 have been released pending further inquiry. Police seized 4 CFMEU registered vehicles, as well as electronic devices during the raids across Victoria, although none of the arrests occurred at the union's office. CFMEU Administrator Michael Crosby says the union is cooperating with police, and any employees found to have engaged in anything illegal will lose their jobs.
7: Police don't believe foul play is a factor in the disappearance of an 85-year-old man in Victoria's High Country as a widespread search continues. John Backham was last seen driving away from the Harrietville Hotel shortly after 8 last night in a silver Toyota Prado. Police say he was expected to

0: drive to his home 500 metres away, but never arrived. And police believe his car was later sighted nearly 100 kilometres away in Omeo. Senior Police Sergeant Justin Foots says there's no indication anyone else was in the vehicle, but police and his family hold grave concerns for his safety.
1: It's out of character that he would drive by himself a distance like that. Certainly wouldn't ordinarily drive too far. And certainly when he left his wife, they were intending to meet at home within the following sort of 10, 15 minutes.
0: Doctors are concerned a contaminated batch of unapproved weight loss peptides may be behind liver failure cases in Victoria. Here's National Health Equity reporter Caitlin Gribben.
2: Another black market peptide user has suffered liver damage, bringing the total number of people hospitalised in Victoria to 7. It's believed they all injected a counterfeit of the weight loss peptide retatrutide. Doctors are concerned a contaminated batch is to blame for the liver damage. The Therapeutic Goods Administration is warning consumers not to use black market retatrutide as it's a counterfeit product. The TGA says it's particularly concerned that adolescents are injecting unapproved peptides that are being promoted on social media.
0: The US military says it's carried out another deadly strike on a suspected drug trafficking boat in the Eastern Pacific, killing 2 people. It says the vessel was actively involved in what it calls narco-terrorist networks. The attack follows a series of similar strikes earlier this year. The UK Prime Minister will give Ukraine permission to develop and use British long-range missiles. And while he's visiting Kyiv, William Howard Evans reports.
3: Andy Burnham's visit to Ukraine's capital marks his first foreign trip as PM. During the visit, he'll chair a meeting of the Coalition of the Willing and hand over military blueprints so Ukraine can build its own long-range missiles. The visit comes as Ukrainians celebrate their Independence Day and follows Moscow's warning of consequences over the use of British drones by Ukraine. Kyiv has stepped up its long-range attacks on Moscow and other Russian regions recently, targeting oil refineries and warehouses of the country's largest online retailer, Wildberries.
0: Back home, new resources have been released to help employers and job seekers navigate how criminal record checks are used in Victoria. RMIT researchers and First Nations organisations have created the Rethinking Criminal Record Checks website to support Indigenous people who are overrepresented in the criminal justice system. Sean Middlebrook, the former CEO of Wardungan, says employers should consider whether inappropriate record checks are locking qualified people out of job opportunities.
4: I think looking at these resources, and there's a discretionary element of this as well, is acknowledging the fact that community does have a long history with the criminal justice system, but also acknowledging the fact that these are minor offences that have happened because of the result of, you know, over-representation in policing systems. So identifying and understanding the impact of that.
0: And to the weather across Victoria, there are some scattered showers and patchy rain developing in the far northwest of the state, set to reach central and northeastern areas late this evening. And tomorrow, set to be a rainy day with showers across most districts and heavy rainfall possible over parts of the northeast, with a severe weather warning for heavy rainfall over the northeast ranges issued. And the showers are set to contract to the east of the state later on in the day, with thunderstorms possible in parts as well. In Melbourne, there is a shower or two expected tonight and a bit of rain tomorrow morning, which is set to ease through the day, a top of 16, partly cloudy for the rest of the week. Right now in Melbourne, it's 16 degrees. ABC News.
5: Good evening and welcome to PM. I'm Samantha Donovan, coming to you from the lands of the Wurundjeri people of the Kulin Nation in Melbourne. Tonight, the Prime Minister again promises not to change Western Australia's GST deal. Also, the suspended Sydney Swans players not invited to the Brownlow medal count, but still eligible for the league's highest individual honour. And video game fans not happy with the censor's decision to ban a new product for encouraging drug use.
6: Adults should be able to read, hear, see and play what they want. That has limits, we know that. But if we're saying something is acceptable in a film, then equally it should be acceptable in a game.
5: First this evening, as police continue to investigate sexual assault allegations against at least one Sydney Swans player, the chief executive of the AFL has rejected the suggestion the league has a culture problem. Andrew Dillon confirmed the 5 Swans players suspended by their club won't be invited to the vote count for this year's best and

0: We don't know where that will go. At that stage, when that's completed, the AFL will make its inquiries.
1: Five Swans players have been banned for the season for breaching club standards on drinking and staying out late. Separately, Victoria Police have opened up an investigation into an alleged sexual assault, which the ABC understands centres on a player allegedly touching a woman without her consent. No charges have been laid and no one has been formally interviewed. The Swans men's team won its game on the weekend without banned stars Isaac Heaney, Nick Blakey, Chad Warner, Riley Bice and James Jordan. Andrew Dillon says the five players will not be invited to the AFL's glamorous Best and Fairest event.
0: The invitation for the Brownlow will be going out this week. Those players won't be invited.
1: While the players will not be at the Brownlow medal count, they'll still be eligible to win the award. ABC sports reporter Kate O'Halloran has written about AFLW since its inception and has a PhD in gender studies.
2: I think the fact that the players have been suspended by their club for the rest of the season but remain eligible for the award is probably not necessarily a great message for the code to be sending to the community about how seriously it takes allegations of this nature.
1: An online petition to ban the five banned players from Brownlow contention has garnered close to 5,000 signatures. Sherelle Moody is the founder of Australian Femicide Watch.
3: I'm the person who started the petition.
1: Why did you start this petition?
3: I started it because the Brownlow Medal recognises the best and fairest players, and I don't think that it's appropriate for people connected to the incidents at the Pullman Hotel to be considered among the best and fairest players. I think that best and fairest should apply on field and off field.
1: None of the five players banned by the Sydney Swans have been charged or formally interviewed by police in relation to the alleged sexual assault. But Sherelle Moody says their suspension for the season from their club should rule them ineligible for the Brownlow.
3: How can you have a player doing something outside of the field and, you know, off the field that is enough to get them suspended by the club and suspended from the grand final, but still potentially put them on a pedestal in this situation?
1: As the investigation continues, the Sydney Swans on-field season has rolled on. Both the women's and men's teams were victorious over the weekend. The men's team now enters the finals. ABC sports reporter Kate O'Halloran again.
2: It'll be interesting to see, you know, whether they can galvanise and continue to play, you know, in the context of such serious allegations and such a cultural hit to the club. I think for the AFLW cohort, I think what they did over the weekend was really brave. I think they've been put in an incredibly compromising position, having to represent a club where these five players have been banned for the remainder of the season, where there is an ongoing investigation about a sexual assault allegation. I think as women, you know, undeniably they've been affected emotionally by the events, and they've been fronting media, having to speak on behalf of the club, and probably in any ways are compromised and can't say what they do in fact feel. So I think it's going to take a toll. Obviously winning was incredibly impressive in the context, but I think moving forward I'd be surprised if that didn't take a toll on the group as well.
1: Over the weekend, Victoria Police provided an update about its investigation into the alleged sexual assault, releasing a statement saying the exact circumstances of the matter are still being established and a number of people have been spoken to. The investigation continues.
4: Oliver Gordon. The Prime Minister, Anthony Albanese, has declared there will be no change to Western Australia's GST deal while he leads the country. His undertaking comes after the government's independent advisory group, the Productivity Commission, recently concluded that the 2018 agreement disadvantaged the other states and had cost taxpayers billions of dollars. Political reporter Courtney Withers is in Parliament House in Canberra. Courtney, how did the Prime Minister explain his decision to reject the Productivity Commission's recommendations and stick with the existing GST arrangement?
5: Well, Sam, the PM made the decision to announce this at a much-anticipated press conference in Perth today, and it was a pretty fitting place for him to do so. So 2 weeks ago, the Productivity Commission released an interim review of the 2018 GST deal that guarantees a 75% floor of GST. Now, they called it a costly mistake and recommended the government scrap it or at least partially climb down. Now, they're due to release a final report in December. Around the time of when that report was released, the PM had said that WA would, quote, get its fair share of the

0: AST, but signalled he'd like to wait for that final report. Of course, WA Treasurer Rita Saffiotti has made it pretty clear that WA will only accept the 2018 deal and nothing else. So naturally, one of the first questions that came up at this press conference in Perth was about the GST and what the PM actually means by WA getting its fair share of the GST. Now, the Prime Minister spoke about some of the key announcements in Western Australia and then kind of in a bit of a drum roll please moment, put it pretty definitively.
1: There will be no change to WA's GST arrangements whilst I'm Prime Minister. That is my view. That has consistently been my view. The floor of 75% will absolutely stay. I think that WA deserves that because WA contributes to the national economy and helps to drive that economy.
2: The Prime Minister, Anthony Albanese. And Courtney, what's been the reaction of the WA government to the Prime Minister's comments?
0: Well, Sam, naturally the first person to react to the Prime Minister's comments was WA Premier Roger Cook. He was at this press conference and he was even ushered up to the microphone by the Prime Minister to be the first person to provide some commentary on this. And he said that the Prime Minister backs and gets WA.
3: I think every Western Australian is both relieved and pleased to hear the words from the Prime Minister today that Western Australia's arrangements for the GST will remain. You don't come to Western Australia on 45 occasions without appreciating that the Western Australian economy is driving the national economy.
0: That was WA Premier Roger Cook there. Of course, the Prime Minister's comments today would have ruffled some feathers, particularly on the eastern states from premiers and chief ministers who were really against the 2018 GST deal. Of course, we've got National Cabinet on Wednesday where this is bound to come up. Now, we received a statement from Erica Betts from the Tasmanian Treasurer. Now, he said that WA has been told that it can keep its lucrative and disproportionate deal and said that that's not fair and that Tasmania wants the arrangement to go back to that pre-2018 GST system. We also heard from the Queensland Premier, David Crisafulli, who said that no one outside of WA thinks this is a good deal.
2: Yes, as you say, it'll certainly be a topic, I imagine, for discussion at National Cabinet on Wednesday. Now, Courtney, on a different topic, the new One Nation MP, David Farley's comments on migration on the ABC's Insiders program yesterday have caused problems for his party. How's that controversy played out today?
0: That's right, Sam. Well, yesterday, One Nation MP David Farley said that the party's migration cuts put it on a footing not too different to the government at a figure of around 230,000 a year. Now, that forced an intervention from One Nation leader Pauline Hanson, who said the party's net migration target would be 130,000, which is what she says is less than half the government's current migration levels. Now, One Nation MP Barnaby Joyce was also adding to the cleanup this morning. He said that One Nation has always said that the 130,000 figure is in relation to net migration. And he said that it's not unusual for a politician to make a mistake, especially one who's new in Parliament. But that didn't stop opposition leader Angus Taylor, who came out swinging this morning. He said that Labor and One Nation are all over the shop on immigration. He claims the opposition has laid out how it will bring down the numbers, but bring standards up on immigration. Now, that's despite the fact that we're yet to see a policy position from them, and apparently we won't see it before the year is out, likely a short time after the end of the year.
2: Courtney Withers reporting from Parliament House in Canberra. To the rental crisis now, and new figures out today show the cost of renting a unit is still rising faster than the growth of Australians' incomes. The new report by the housing advocacy group Everybody's Home found that Sydney is still the most expensive capital city for renters and that rental properties are even less affordable in some regional centres. David Sparks reports.
4: Australians have spent years talking about ways to solve the rental crisis, but despite that, the numbers are still stark. The median yearly cost of renting a unit has gone up by nearly $2,500, but the median income of an Australian worker has only gone up by $1,500. May Azizi is a spokesperson for Everybody's Home, which compiled the report.
5: I think the key takeout is that this is a really, really long-term problem. We've been seeing rent increases in the order of about 10% every single year for the past decade and a half, almost two decades now, and there's only so much that people can afford to pay.
4: The report calculates what percentage of a person's income is taken up by the median cost of renting a unit in their location. For example, for people earning

0: earning $70,000 a year. In Melbourne, the median rent for a unit takes up 55% of their income. In Sydney, it takes up 69% of that $70,000 income. Adelaide is the cheapest of the capitals, coming in at 51%.
1: The median asking rent on a unit has gone up quite a bit, and we've actually crunched the numbers on how many hours a person would have to work a week and how many days a person would have to work a year to make up that difference. And we found that for a person who's on a low income, say $40,000 or $50,000 a year, they'd have to be working for an extra 4 weeks to fund that rent increase. If you're on an average income, so you're a person earning between $70,000 and $80,000 a year, you'd be working an extra 3 weeks, more than 3 weeks, to fund that rent increase. So it's a huge increase.
0: Are there capital cities that you found more worrying than others? I know they are all bad, but are there any particularly bad ones?
1: Sydney really continues to be ground zero for the rental crisis. It's the most expensive city to rent in, but Perth is very, very close. Perth has nearly caught up.
0: While Sydney is the worst of the capital cities, two regional areas are even more expensive. In northern Western Australia, including the Pilbara and the Kimberley, the median rent for a unit takes out 87% of a $70,000 income. On the Gold Coast, it's 82%. Nicole Gurran is a professor of urban and regional planning at the University of Sydney. She says the findings in the report are not surprising.
2: What the report shows is that rental affordability is a problem for people across the income spectrum, but I think perhaps the biggest surprise for many people will be that even someone on a high income of $130,000 per year is still paying more than 30% of their income on a median priced property.
0: In particular, it shows that the cost of renting a unit is still rising faster than incomes. Does that marry up with what you would sort of observe at the moment?
2: Yeah, certainly we've seen over the past 30 years, despite the incredible growth of the private rental sector. So ironically, we've had an extraordinary growth of rental units over the past 30 years, but rents haven't stabilised. They've continued to rise and they've risen above incomes. And that reflects the fact that we've had people squeezed out of home ownership, and that as we've had new rental properties come on the market, they haven't unfortunately reduced the rents.
0: As for people who are trying to break into home ownership, data released today by mortgage broker network Loan Market shows would-be first home buyers may be regaining some confidence. After a fall in home loan applications by that group in recent months, they've now bounced back. Loan Market's CEO is Sam White.
3: They're less than where they were a year ago, but they're more than where they were in May. So they're coming back. What we're seeing now in the first few weeks of August was them coming off their lows that we saw in June and July.
0: It's the kind of data the federal government will be watching closely as it fends off criticism from its political opponents that its tax reforms have scared first home buyers away from the market.
4: David Sparks reporting. This is PM. I'm Samantha Donovan. You can hear all our programs live or later on ABC Listen. As Ukraine prepares to defiantly celebrate its Independence Day, the President, Volodymyr Zelensky, is rejecting calls for a wartime election. Under Ukrainian law, a presidential poll can't be held while martial law is in place, as it is at the moment. It's now more than 4 years since Russia's full-scale invasion, and the nation's recently sacked defence minister is adamant a poll should be held. Mr. Zelensky, though, says that would pit Ukrainians against each other and destroy the country. Diana Damjanovic prepared this report.
5: With his hand on his chest during Ukraine's Flag Day celebrations, President Volodymyr Zelensky sent a message of national unity to his fellow besieged citizens.
6: Today is an important day. It is the day of our important Ukrainian symbol, our true protective talisman. It is a day of very strong emotions. It is that warmth you feel when you are at home or when, wherever you are in the world, you recognise your own people and everything that is yours.
5: It comes as the president faces some of the strongest internal criticisms yet to his leadership. In recent days, former Defence Minister Mikhailo Fedorov made global headlines in a social media address calling for a break in martial law to bring about wartime elections.
7: Democracy can't be held hostage by Russia. We must find a lawful, safe and realistic mechanism that will allow Ukraine to restore a fully functioning democratic process, even under the conditions of a long war.
5: Parts of Ukraine's democracy have been suspended after martial law was brought in February 2022. Under Ukraine's martial law statute, the powers of the Parliament of Ukraine are extended until martial law is abolished. While there isn't an explicit reference to the Ukrainian president extending their own term, the laws do prevent the normal election process from taking place. But Mikhailo Fedorov, who was dismissed by Zelensky last month after falling out with the head of Ukraine's armed forces, says that corruption has limited the government's ability to fight the war, and questions need to be asked.
7: We're facing a systemic governance crisis. The old system lives by its own rules too often. It protects itself, fears change, makes decisions slowly, and may punish initiative, and all the while rewarding loyalty.
5: But President Zelensky is fending off pressure to return to the polls, saying he believes the elections at this time would split the country. Concerns are also being raised that if elections are held, there are security risks for Ukrainians who want to vote while they're abroad or who are living under Russian occupation. Dr. Olga Olinkova is an Associate Professor of Migration and Democracy at the University of Technology, Sydney. She says a national election could still be possible.
8: There's big, big challenges to holding elections in wartime, and it could be very, very risky. At the same time, you know, there is a benefit of showing that Ukraine is a strong democracy, that its institutions, democratic institutions, are functioning as they should be. And it can be even, you know, again, so to show that Russia hasn't destroyed, right, the democratic institutions in Ukraine. It could be a good thing to do.
5: She also says it's still not clear whether the sacked defense minister would be interested in running.
8: It looks like he definitely have the ambitions. He saw very big support from civil society organizations, from young Ukrainians after his dismissal. So his dismissal triggered the mass protest, but they were more in support of him, not for mass elections, right, to be held. And also he's asked himself openly in his interviews that he feels that definitely he'll benefit from the elections. Although when the interviewer asks him if he is going to go for it as a candidate, he says, I'm still deciding.
4: Dr. Olga Olinkova from the University of Technology, Sydney. Diana Damjanovic reporting. A video game that has users playing a serial killer stalking his victims has been denied classification by Australian censors and therefore can't be sold or distributed here. Halloween, the game, is apparently extremely violent, but it's the game's drug use that has concerned the classification board. Those in the gaming industry are asking why something that's allowed on a movie screen is banned in a video game. Angus Randall filed this report.
9: Serial killer Michael Myers has been terrifying audiences on the big screen in the Halloween franchise for nearly 50 years, but his upcoming video game appearance won't be claiming any Australian victims. It's been refused classification by the National Classification Board due to drug use. Ari Offman is the public programmer at ACME, which frequently exhibits video games.
10: It's specifically about the incentivization of drug use that leads it to the banning. So basically, in Halloween, from what I've heard, you can, you know, smoke some marijuana, etc., and that'll, like, give you some benefits in playing. And, like, under current Australian classification law for games, that's a no-no.
9: Because players get a gameplay advantage from taking drugs, Halloween the video game has been refused classification. To put the code simply, if Mario gets a boost from a mushroom, that's okay under Australian rules.
11: Yippee!
9: If he gets a boost from a magic mushroom, that's banned. Ari Offman says it's a relatively common reason a game might be refused classification.
10: I think probably the most famous example of this was Fallout 3, which was initially banned because you could, you know, use morphine in order to sort of heal your health and that kind of thing. And so they went out and reworked the game. They changed the name of the drug to Medics, etc., so it didn't like to refer to a real life drug. And yeah, the ban was removed.
9: The Classification Act argues that because gamers are making active decisions rather than just watching a screen, it can have a higher impact on the viewer. But Ari Offman says there's not enough evidence to prove that video games affect the player more.
10: Pretty much all of the research that's been done on this subject actually shows that interactivity doesn't really increase the impact of the kind of what the classifiable elements in the media.
9: Ron Curry is the CEO of the Interactive Games and Entertainment Association, the peak body for the video games industry.
11: For some time now, at least for the last 10 years since we've had an R18 rating, we've known there's been a bit of a discrepancy between, you know, what is allowed on film, for example, and what is allowed in a video game.
9: No film has ever been refused classification in Australia over drug use, but more than 20 games have faced bans due to drugs since 2004. Ron Curry questions why different media is treated differently.
11: The way that the classification guidelines were renewed or redrafted after the introduction of an R18 acknowledged that you could have violence in a game that's equal to violence that you can have in a movie, for example. But where it differentiated was saying that you could have drugs in a movie and drugs that allowed like a reward, for example, in The Wolf of Wall Street. But it says that if the same applied to a video game, that it would be instantly refused classification.
9: There's a review underway into the National Classification Scheme. Submissions closed in May. Any changes would need the unanimous support of all states and territories. Ron Curry hopes any new guidelines offer greater nuance.
11: The underlying principle of the guidelines is that adults should be able to read, hear, see and play what they want. Now, that has limits. We know that. We've got to be sensible about what is acceptable. But if we're saying something is acceptable in a film, then equally it should be acceptable in a game.
9: A government spokesperson said classification decisions are made independently of government by the Classification Board, accredited classifiers and approved classification tools. They said the government is currently considering feedback from public consultation into modernising and harmonising classification standards. Ilphonic, the American studio behind Halloween the Game, could alter the game and reapply for classification. It's been contacted for comment. The game will be released elsewhere in the world next month.
4: Angus Randall reporting. Thanks for being with me for PM this evening. I'm Samantha Donovan. The podcast of the full program is available on ABC Listen. And that's where you'll find ABC News Daily with Sam Hawley each weekday morning too. The latest episode examines what's driving Israeli settler violence in the West Bank. We'll be back at the same time tomorrow. Good night.

0: Good evening, Nicholas Hines with ABC News. Police say a car has careened through a pedestrian crossing and into a shopping centre in Melbourne's east in a tragic accident which has left a pedestrian in her 20s dead. Michaela Ortolan has the details.
1: Police initially said it was a diner sitting outside a restaurant at Westfield Knox who had died, but later clarified it was a pedestrian who had been mowed down at a zebra crossing before the car rammed into the shop front around 1 p.m. The 51-year-old driver is helping investigators as they work through CCTV and witness accounts to figure out the circumstances surrounding the crash. She was taken to hospital along with her passenger with non-life-threatening injuries. Police don't believe the incident was intentional.
0: Victorian Premier Ben Carroll says he'll raise free dental with Prime Minister Anthony Albanese at National Cabinet this week. Here's state political reporter Rachel Eddy.
2: Ben Carroll on Saturday announced a re-elected Labor government would open 10 free dental clinics across Victoria. Dental is not covered by Medicare. The federal Greens have long called for it to be bulk billed. Mr Carroll says he will raise dental care with Anthony Albanese at a meeting in Canberra this week.
3: I will certainly be talking about this. I think dental care has been put in the too hard basket for way too long.
2: The policy has been scrutinised over how the government will stand up the necessary workforce and whether the promised budget of $230 million over 3 years will be enough while the state battles growing debt.
0: The Productivity Commission says it remains committed to conducting its work independently and objectively, despite the political debate surrounding its review of the GST system. Prime Minister Anthony Albanese has reaffirmed his support for the 2018 GST deal, which guarantees Western Australia a 75% floor. That's despite the Commission describing that arrangement as a costly mistake that only benefits WA in its interim report. Productivity Commissioner Angela Jackson says the Commission will continue to rigorously carry out its work.
4: In terms of our job and what we do from here, it doesn't change a lot. So we put out interim reports for all our inquiries. We then go through a pretty thorough process of receiving submissions from the public and interested parties and holding public inquiries before then finalising our report, which we're due to do at the end of the year.
0: New data shows first-time buyers are increasingly taking out loans, defying an overall trend of property sales flatlining in the nation's major markets. Mortgage broking business Loan Market has found first-home buyers are the only cohort applying for more loans than they were in June. It suggests the federal government's changes to negative gearing and capital gains tax concessions to help first-home buyers could be working. Chief Executive of the property financing firm 13X, Peter Esho, says first home buyers now feel like the sentiment has swung in their favour.
5: I think the policy to date has been quite well managed. There has been a lot of sentiment around the investor side, a lot of noise around the negative gearing. I think they could have been worse. And I think investors are deterred by policy, but also by interest rates.
0: AFL boss Andrew Dillon says he expects to receive a report regarding Geelong's secret concussion waiver this week. The league has engaged independent legal counsel to assist in wading through the Cats' explanation for the waiver, which saw defender Jake Colajasny effectively take legal responsibility for any future head trauma. Questioned about whether the AFL was aware of the deal before it was made public, Dillon says it's a matter for the investigation.
6: I was clear on radio a couple of weeks ago that there were conversations between the AFL and Geelong in relation to the players' concussion panel and then discussions about that. Ultimately, that'll be matters for the independent KC to find and, you know, we await his final report.
0: And Essendon has officially appointed Mark McVay as their new senior AFL coach on a 3-year deal. The 232-game Bombers champion returns after nearly 14 years away from the club, having most recently spent time as an assistant coach at Sydney. In a statement, Essendon president Andrew Welsh says the decision to appoint the 45-year-old was a unanimous one from the club's board. He'll commence work immediately, taking part in player exit meetings in the coming days. And to the weather across Victoria, there are some scattered showers and patchy rain developing in the west of the state, set to reach central and northeastern parts in the late evening. And tomorrow, it'll be a mild day, but rain and showers across most districts, with heavy rainfall possible over parts of the northeast during the morning, with showers then contracting to the east later in the day. There's also thunderstorms possible in parts, potentially severe, with light to moderate north to northeasterly winds shifting south to southwesterly from the west during the day. In Melbourne, a shower or two expected tonight and some rain tomorrow morning with a top of 16 and then partly cloudy conditions for the rest of the week. Right now in Melbourne, it's 16 degrees. ABC News.
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10: You sock it at Ford, inside attack in 50. Evans was clean. 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Around the corner from Cripps, all the way home!
6: Look, we've worked really closely with the club over the past week. 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
11: So Morrison goes to the left foot kick, inside 50. Watson! The Wizard flies!
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14: And the regular season is done. It is finals time. It is wildcard time in the AFL season. This is AFL Monday with Corbin and Ben. We are back in Melbourne and ready to go for the biggest month of all. Spring is just around the corner. The Bombers have announced their new senior coach that leads the program today. Your calls on 1300 222 774. My name's Corbin Middlemouse. Ben Cameron has travelled back from up in Mackay, where we

0: were together for the second test. Here we are in Melbourne, Ben, ready to go for finals time. Good evening to you.
1: Good evening to you, Corbin. And I just want people to know out there tonight that somewhere here in Melbourne, Ricky Ponting is sitting at home icing his ears after he copped an absolute ear bashing on the flight from Brisbane to Melbourne today. We walked down the aisle of the plane and Corbin sort of turned into his. And who steps up? Ricky Ponting. Corbin sitting in the middle seat next to Ricky.
0: He was pretty unlucky, Ricky, it must be said.
1: Shortest of short straws and just had to listen to Corbin. No, for the whole flight.
0: That's not right. I was on my best behaviour. I thought, I'm not gonna try and speak to him. Only speak when spoken to. I thought, I don't want enough Ricky Ponting now, the 2.5 hours on the way home. But his headphones might have been flat. Which meant he was flatter than men, you can imagine. So he was a sitting duck. And in the end, we had a good old chat. We spoke about 70% footy, I think it's fair to say, 30% cricket. But childhood idol of mine, so what a thrill it was. This man was the childhood idol of many. He's a 300-gamer from the Carlton Football Club, the former Carlton captain, the man who the coaches voted the premier player in the game back in 2011. Mark Murphy is in the house. Hello, Murph.
2: Good evening. Who initiated conversation anyway? I'm interested to know.
0: He's
1: not going to say Ricky.
2: Did he go a bit red when you say, "Oh, punter's there"? Hang on.
0: I see him in the media center, so but it's usually just walk past the obligatory sort of head nod.
2: Yeah.
0: But poor Ricky, he would have everyone chat to him about cricket. So I thought, you know what? If we're going to have some conversation, let's try and talk about something else. And he's an enormous footy fan. Loves the Kangaroos. I haven't played golf with him or anything like that, unlike other members of this panel.
1: Yeah, all he wanted to speak about that day was North Melbourne and how they were tracking. But do you know what is funny? You said a man who was a childhood idol of so many.
0: Yes.
1: Including Nick Dacos, the best player in the game at the moment. So, like, if Nick Dacos walks down the aisle of a plane and sees Mark Murphy, does he get through to sit next to our man Murph?
2: Maybe. Not anymore. I wouldn't have thought.
0: Here we go. The Essendon Football Club only moments ago put a statement out saying McVay appointed as AFL senior coach. The Bombers confirmed standout candidate after extensive deliberate process. So it goes on to say the Essendon Football Club has today appointed Mark McVay as its AFL senior coach. The 232-game Essendon champion returns to the hangar after nearly 14 years away from the club and more than a decade of elite-level coaching experience, taking on the top job following an extensive and deliberate search process that considered the best coaching candidates from across the competition, played 14 seasons for the Bombers, since retiring, built a coaching career as an assistant at GWS, where he also served as the interim coach, and then, of course, in more recent times with the Sydney Swans. So he beats out the other candidates here, including James Hurd. Now, Murray Davis and Jamie Graham also ran deep in this process, but Mark McVay is the new coach of the Essendon Bombers. Are you an Essendon fan? How do you feel about it? 1-300-222-774. Mark McVay, the new coach of the Bombers.
1: I'll give you some flowers here, Corbin. Someone texted in while we're doing the cricket, Murph, and said, I thought Corbin and Ben might be mortal enemies the way that they bicker on AFL Monday, but Corbin's had inside word on this process right through the start. He revealed when Murray Davis was a part of the process, a name that a lot of people didn't know about, and then he got through to the Final Four, which Corbin just mentioned there. But also on the 25th of July, Corbin said this about the Essendon coaching process long before any other newsbreakers said it.
0: I still feel like, as it sits here at the moment, though, that Mark McVay is probably the name that looms large in this particular conversation. So he's an Essendon person, yes. He's got great IP, having been up there in Sydney in successful programs for both the Swans and the Giants. I wouldn't be surprised if there's somehow a way that the Essendon people are involved. I still just don't think that is with James Hurd as the figurehead.
1: So there we have it. So our man Corby on this very program and on ABC AFL Daily was ahead of everyone with the news around it. Is it the right choice, Murph?
2: Well, time will tell. I think what Essendon fans all need to do, I think there's a lot of emotion out there from what I'm hearing, and Essendon supporters almost split about the way in which it's transpired and the fact that their favourite son is not going to coach. But I think that all Essendon supporters need to get behind their new senior coach in Mark McVay and support that football club.
1: You seem to have inside word at the Essendon Football Club, Corbin. You're also an Essendon person. How does it...
0: Whatever that means.
1: How does it land with you?
0: It feels like a bit of a compromise to me, and that's no disrespect to Mark McVay, but he's not the highest credentialed assistant coach in terms of, you know, every other job process that comes up, it's the same kind of names. It's Jamie Graham, it's Corey Enright, it's James Kelly, so on and so forth. Mark McVay is not a name in any of those processes. And then he's also not the Essendon messiah. So he feels like he's a little bit of column A, he's a little bit of column B. And in the end, they've settled on him. I also feel for Dean Solomon tonight, where I feel like he was clearly earmarked by Andrew Welsh's board to be the next senior coach of Essendon. Mm. And then in the end, he sort of lived the Brad Scott experience in this little microcosm of 10, 12 weeks, whatever he spent in charge as the caretaker coach. And then he was held to the same standard Brad Scott was, which was there's not enough wins. And I'm probably looking at Andrew Welsh tonight thinking, what does this board think of this group? Do they actually think they're capable of more than what they are? Like, at Carlton, it was the complete opposite. They thought the group was capable of more. They moved on the coach. They clearly were. All of a sudden, they're a wild card team. They've lost two games since Josh Fraser took over. Essendon thought they were capable of more. They moved on the coach. They're not. They're as bad as an Essendon team's been really in 100 years almost. So I would, if I was Mark McVay, I'd be very careful at what the expectation is, you know, when he takes over. If Mark McVay thinks, or the board thinks, that all of a sudden he's going to come in and they're going to start winning games, I just don't see it. I think they need someone that's ready to go down the development path for a period of time. And if I was Mark McVay, I wouldn't sort of be too sure that I'm going to be given that time. That the way that Andrew Welsh has assessed his coaches in recent times, to me, it feels like, yeah, he's going to grade them on wins and losses. So that's a tough bar to try and meet for Mark McVay in the short term. Matt is the first of our callers tonight on 1300 222 774. We've got lines available. Corbin and Ben with Mark Murphy in the house. This is 774 ABC Melbourne, and this is AFL Monday. Hello, Matt. Appreciate your call.
3: Hello. Thanks for taking my call. So 2 points that I'd like as an Essendon supporter of 50 years. The first, somebody said to me today that Spike McVay was actually the best man at Andrew Welsh's wedding. I can't verify that, but maybe that explains why he was picked over others. But more importantly, we've been hearing all along that Essendon have a process for selecting a coach. We're going to stick to that process. They've had that process in place, and five coaches since Sheeds have been sacked and failed. Why is that process going to work now when it hasn't before?
0: It's a great question. It's a great question. And it's, yep, I'm happy to leave that as comment, as an open question.
1: There's no reason to believe that anything will be different.
0: Well, certainly not if they think they're going to be winning games.
2: Wouldn't that have been said if James Hurd had won the job as well? So, like, what's the call? Like, I mean, Mark McVay's been in a different football club for a long period of time. Been at the Sydney Swans under a regime which has been very good for a long period of time. So, I mean, what do you want them to do?
1: Well, I guess the point would be what Corbin said. If you agree with what Corbin said, that McVay is a compromise as the Essendon person, but not necessarily the highest credentialed assistant coach out there, go and get the best, go the long way around the mountain, do the work, and get to the point where you develop the kids, and it takes a period of time. Don't be impatient.
2: Well, in a way, the fact that James Hurd's been in the running has compromised the process from what you're saying and from what everyone's saying. But when you talk about the best list of assistant coaches out there that may or may not have got the role, you look back to Collingwood when Craig McRae was appointed. Everyone thought, "Oh, geez, that one's out of the box, isn't it?" That no one expected that one.
1: Yeah.
2: Josh Fraser, like, obviously, we've seen the body of work that he's been able to implement there at Carlton, and they've been incredible. But, you know, 12 months ago, we would have laughed if you said Josh Fraser was going to be the next Carlton coach. So it can turn very quickly, and you've got to back in the people that choose the next coach and give that time to transpire. But
0: it's a good point, because on the outside, if you'd said to me which of the four candidates do you want, I probably would have had McVay third on my list. But I don't get to hear all the presentations, so it's easy to sort of pick up from the outside. But they're the guys that get to listen on the way through. 1300 222 774 is the talkback number. That's 1300 222 774. A couple of SMSs. One here from Peter in Balaclava says, "Any chance James Hurd would be an assistant?" Well, Mark Murphy did work on the same staff as James Hurd at Port Melbourne last year. I'll ask him in just a moment, but this was James Hurd last night, courtesy of the Nine Network on the Footy Furnace, what he had to say about missing out on the top job.
4: Oh, well, firstly, congratulations to Mark. You know, a great friend of mine, and very proud of him that he's going to be named the coach. And yeah, so good on him. From a personal point of view, though, it's very disappointing. Yeah, I'm disappointed. Put my heart and soul into the effort, but obviously fell short, and that's the way it goes.
5: No doubt your phone will be running hot. Have you received a call from Essendon to say thanks, but no thanks?
4: Not yet. No, not as yet. But maybe that's coming.
5: Has there been a discussion about another role apart from being senior coach?
4: No, not with me. So I think, yeah, it's time to move on to other things. But as I said, congratulations to Mark. He's been a coach for about 15 years now after leaving as a player at Essendon Football Club, been to the Giants, been to Essendon, done a lot of work in development. So, yeah, good on him.
5: You just mentioned move on to other things. Is there still a passion to coach?
4: Yeah, I think so. I mean, obviously, we're down at Port Melbourne at the moment, and we've got a final series to play. We'll see what plays out at the end of the year with some other clubs that have been contacting me and see what happens.
5: One last one. Yes. You mentioned other clubs, so still an interest to coach at AFL level?
4: Well, I've been knocked back twice. I've failed twice.
5: I failed twice.
4: No, I'm sort of joking. I've failed twice. Let's see what happens. But, yeah, as I said, we've got a final series to play out against with Port Melbourne. Hopefully we can go all the way in the VFL, and then we'll see what happens after that.
0: The board wasn't all that different when he missed out the last time, when Brad Scott got the job. There hasn't been so much turnover. He wasn't asked there about whether he would accept another role inside the Essendon Football Club as part of McVay's staff. You know him relatively well, Murph. Do you reckon that's something that would appeal to him?
2: It's a hard one because it's to go for a role and miss out, and then to be, even if they were to offer him a role that sits below that, would be a hard one to swallow for anyone who's of that ilk who wants to be a senior coach. The one thing that sort of struck me a little bit is that when you've got a Final Four that going for a coaching role, that you'd think the club would reach out and actually give them a call and say, hey, this is the story. We haven't announced, we're not going to announce you as coach, and these are the reasons as to why, so that they can grow and get better, especially when you're a former favourite son.
1: Well, yeah. John from Coburg has texted saying that it is understood that only McVay was contacted by the board. None of the unsuccessful candidates were contacted by the time Heard broke the news on last night on TV. Yeah. If true, that's a shabby way to treat a club champion, says John of Coburg.
0: Yeah, I actually think the club's done a pretty good job at keeping most of it in-house all the way through, and I got pretty frayed at the edges, I think, the last week or so. Clearly, what happened with Dean Solomon on the way out, I think a fair bit of water's got to go under the bridge between now and then for him to be part of McVay's staff next year, even though he's got a contract and has said previously he'd be there. I think that's less likely than more likely as it sits at the moment, and the other candidates only got a call tonight. So it was only moments before the members were told that essentially that they had missed out on the process. So it was the good reporting of Callum Toomey last night to essentially break the news, and that's what James Heard was responding to last night on Nine. Let's head to the phones. Ray is the next of our callers, 1300 222 774. Hello, Ray.
6: Good day. I'm delighted that McVay got the job and they didn't go with Heard. I've had a theory for some time that superstar players don't make great. I suggest that if you look at Voss, did no good with Carlton. Barassi did no good with Melbourne. He was great when North Melbourne bought a team of champions, but no good with ordinary players. Ted Whitten was great at coaching Victoria. Team of superstars, but no good at coaching Footscray. So Boss, as we've all seen this year, was no good. But a gritty player that was able to get the best out of mixed talented players, and they seem to do better.
1: Ray, I've long held the same belief. There's always exceptions to the rules.
0: It's a pretty good one.
1: Yeah, Lee Matthews was arguably sort of the best player of all time in the eyes of some, and is a four-time premiership coach. So there are exceptions. But I think the broad theory is that coaches who weren't as good a players had to work the margins to learn ways that they could understand the game cerebrally, so that they could play it at a high level, great players sometimes can do it effortlessly.
2: Yeah, but I also think that great players expect everyone to be on the same thinking that they're on. That's why they're great players, because they think differently. Like the really small percentage that are the best players in the game, that they operate in a different level, and they expect other players to be at that level when the majority are not.
0: 1-300-222-774 is the talkback number. That's 1-300-222-774 if you want to have your say. The final series was launched today, so week one and week two fixtures have come out. So what we've learned is that the Friday night fixture this week is going to be Collingwood and the Western Bulldogs, or the Western Bulldogs and Collingwood. How juicy this is. Not only do we have a wild card game, we have the ultimate Bont versus Nick Dacos showdown on a Friday night, which is just a real treat at the MCG for us on ABC AFL Daily. Then it is Melbourne and

0: Carlton at the MCG. So that is the Saturday night fixture. Our Baggers, Murph, are at it Saturday night at the MCG in front of a packed house. So what a weekend for the city of Melbourne with the wildcard weekend in action for the first time and four Victorian teams going at it. A couple of juicy games.
1: Are we happy with the wild card now or not?
2: Would have been happier if it was Carlton and Collingwood.
1: I think we're still winning two games at 95,000 plus, but it would have been nice, wouldn't it, to see Carlton and Collingwood go head-to-head in that first wildcard round.
0: The other games that we know about are week two of the final series. So Thursday night fixture is going to be Fremantle and Hawthorn. So that'll be an 8 p.m. start Eastern time, just after 8 o'clock. Friday night will be Geelong against their wildcard opponent. And then the doubleheader on Saturday in the twilight spot. The Swans up against the Lions, that qualifying final locked in. And then Adelaide will play their opponent, whoever comes out of that wildcard game, on Saturday night. The interesting thing to note here is that unlike everything else that happens in the final series, the wildcard games are reseeded.
2: Yeah.
0: I don't understand why that is. Why it isn't predetermined who you play in the next round.
1: That was my next question. So you've just answered it for me. Yep. But that's a very strange way to go about it.
0: So what I mean by that essentially is like if eighth beats fifth, for example, in the old elimination final, it's not as if eighth changes to the other side of the bracket and plays the highest ranked team or whatever it turns out to be. And yet we reseed in the wildcards in a way that we don't elsewhere. So
1: then who's Carlton playing then in the second week?
0: Well, it all depends on what happens in the other one. So
1: No, it's not because they're
0: Carlton,
1: the 10th.
0: Carlton won't matter because they'll be the lowest ranked team. Yep. So they will play the fifth ranked team, which is Geelong. So, they will play Geelong. Yep. I've got that right. We're all learning.
2: It's
0: on the
2: just
0: run,
2: too confusing for me.
0: The other thing that happened today is obviously Andrew Dillon fronted the press at the finals launch, and understandably he was left to answer a lot of questions around the Sydney Swans situation, which is obviously ongoing. The police investigation continues here, and he was answered a number of questions. Here's a little taste of what he had to say, starting with, does the Swans episode take the gloss off the final series?
3: Yeah, I think it is, but what we saw yesterday is how footy is a place where people can come together. And I think we'll see that during the final series. Really serious matter being investigated by the police, but I think the finals and footy is a way that people can come together. The invitations for the Brownlow will be going out this week. Those players won't be invited. I think the actions of a few don't take away from the thousands of people involved in football at all different levels who do great things all the time. But what we do know is that we can do things better, and we'll continue to do that, and we'll continue to learn and be better. Look, we've worked really closely with the club over the past week, met with the club board only a couple of weeks ago. It's a learning experience for the club, and I think it's something that they'll continue to work through. Well, I think I've made it really clear what the AFL stands for is respect for women is not negotiable. I think it's right that people would be asking questions at the moment, and I think football is a place where everyone should feel safe and included. And we will continue to work with our playing group and all our supporters on making sure that we have an environment.
0: So first time we've really heard from Andrew Dillon speak. We've obviously heard from him previously through a statement that was put out late last week by the AFL, which was very strong. Early last week when this first came to light. I've heard from a couple of people today about the fact that they feel like the AFL hasn't been strong enough on this front. I guess what I would say on this is that as much as we hope that the AFL are stronger when it comes to some social issues in the game, I look at it very much like it's, and I always use the analogy about, like, when it's like when a shark takes a bite out of a seal, for example, that's not a moral decision for the shark. So all of us on the outside feel like they should keep that more front of mind. I feel like the AFL approaches it very much as that's just what we do. We operate like a business, even though we're a non-for-profit. We're going to go out there and essentially it's not a moral decision for us. We're out to make as much money as possible. So whether that's, people that are homophobic, people that are gay, people that are misogynistic, people that are strong, clearly, in women's rights and all the rest of it, whatever it turns out to be. They want everybody's money equally, as much as they possibly can, as a way to try and run their business. That's how I view a lot of, not just the AFL, by the way, but sporting organisations in general, that I feel like they're motivated more by that. And I think for a competition that is a non-for-profit that has a guaranteed income source, they have the opportunity to lead a lot more on that front. I wasn't as critical of Andrew Dillon on this front. I felt like, yes, he had to front up today, but the statement was strong at least last week when they got the chance to speak about this for the first time. I can understand why people feel like they fall short on different issues when it comes to social issues in the game. Yeah, and that they would like them to be stronger on that, and that they have a great opportunity to. But sports just that they're not leaders in social change, perhaps the way they have been in a bygone era. It feels like they're playing catch up to the rest of the society. They're not leading the way on a lot of these issues.
1: I think, too, they would have been looking at the way in which Sydney handled it, and if they didn't handle it the right way, they would have come over the top. But I think that they were convinced and they were happy about the way in which Sydney addressed the whole week, I thought.
0: When you think about, they learn about it on Monday, they interviewed the players on Tuesday, and they handed down the findings from what they knew on Wednesday, which doesn't have any prejudice on, obviously, the ongoing police investigation, which continues, by the way, and we need to continue to call that out. And obviously, our thoughts with the alleged victim as part of all this as well. Back to matters of football. Zach Butters, we'll talk more about this after the latest from the ABC newsroom, but we learnt a little from Zach today as to what comes next. And as many of us expected, the worst-kept secret in the competition, he is going to exercise his free agency option. This grab was released by the Port Adelaide website as their star midfielder is on the move.
4: Yeah, I've made a decision to head home. It's obviously been one that I've wrestled with for a while now, and it's been quite tough to get to the bottom of it. And it's been a tough decision in my life and one that I haven't taken lightly, but it's been tough.
5: Is it based on equally family and some support back in Victoria? Is that part of the reasoning?
4: Yeah, most definitely. I feel like, although I've loved my time in Adelaide and everything the city's given to me and the football club's given to me, I feel like I'm probably at a stage of my life where I'd like to get back around some family and friends and enjoy some more time with them and cherish their moments with them. But in saying that, I've also really enjoyed my time at the footy club and here in Adelaide. And, it's felt like home for me as well.
5: And finally, next steps. I know you're just announcing it today, but next steps from here?
4: Yeah, next steps, obviously, a bit to play through in the next little bit with my manager and family and trying to decide on what's next for me. And, I'll look to get that sorted in the next little bit. And the club have been great throughout everything. So, I'm sure they'll work together and we'll get something done.
0: Who are the contenders, Ben?
2: The Western Bulldogs. So the main thing there is the childhood dream of playing for the team that he grew up supporting and the location. So his family is from Darley, grew up in Darley. He could live in Darley and commute to Witten Oval. Then you've got Geelong, perennial success and location, and Richmond, the dollars, the captaincy and the young core.
0: The pros and cons of those three options coming up next, plus what made you mad from the weekend of footy. This is AFL Monday with Corbin and Ben, Mark Murphy in the house. Your calls on 1300 222 774. Back after the news.
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10: Nicholas Hines with ABC News. Police say they believe a crash that killed a woman outside a shopping centre in Melbourne's East this afternoon was an accident. Police initially said the woman had been sitting outside a restaurant when a car crashed into the Westfield Knox shopping centre in Wantirna South, but now believe she had been crossing the road at a pedestrian crossing when she was hit. The 51-year-old driver is assisting police with their investigation. Detective Senior Sergeant Benjamin Gordon says police are working to understand the circumstances surrounding the crash.
11: We had an extensive emergency services response here, including Ambulance Victoria and Fire Rescue Victoria, who attempted to render first aid to the female pedestrian, but unfortunately she's passed away.
10: Two men have been charged following this morning's raids on the CFMEU's headquarters in Melbourne and five other properties in Victoria. Alexandra Alvaro reports.
12: Five men were arrested after the raids and now two have been charged as part of an investigation into secret commissions, fraud and drug trafficking. A 36-year-old Churnside Park man has been charged with drug possession and a 46-year-old Westbury man has been charged with firearm offences. The remaining three were released pending further inquiries. During the raids, police seized four CFMEU registered vehicles and more than a dozen electronic devices. The CFMEU's administration says the union is cooperating with police and will be conducting its own internal investigation. Any staff member found to have engaged in unlawful behaviour will have their employment terminated.
10: Another black market peptide user has suffered liver damage, with doctors concerned a possible contaminated batch might be to blame. Here's National Health Equity reporter Caitlin Gribbin.
7: Seven people have now been hospitalised in Victoria with severe liver failure after using a counterfeit of the weight loss peptide retatrutide. Doctors have told the ABC a contaminated batch of unapproved peptides may be behind the liver damage cases. The Therapeutic Goods Administration is also worried about a cluster of liver failure patients, warning consumers that black market retatrutide is a counterfeit product. The TGA says it's particularly concerned that adolescents are injecting unapproved peptides that are being promoted on social media.
10: The Royal Commission on Anti-Semitism has heard about 4,000 square metres of anti-Semitic material has been removed from the City of Melbourne since a rapid graffiti removal program was set up 2 years ago. The City of Melbourne's Lord Mayor Nick Reiss has given evidence at the Commission and outlined the Council's efforts to tackle hate and foster social cohesion. He says one of the measures he's most proud of is a rapid response policy that aims to remove hateful and offensive graffiti within an hour of it being reported.
8: It sends a very, very clear message to the community about our values in Melbourne and that we won't stand for racist, hateful, anti-Semitic materials on our streets.
10: Torrential rain is continuing to hit southern Taiwan, leading to widespread flooding. In the major port city of Kaohsiung, local officials say the rainfall total is expected to hit 1.3 metres. That's nearly half of what the city typically expects across an entire year. This resident says the conditions are so bad a sinkhole has opened up on a road.
12: It was a gradual collapse. The asphalt first developed a few cracks and then it slowly started sinking further and further. So far as we know, no one has fallen into it.
10: The CEO of the AFL says the league won't be reviewing its illicit drugs policy in the wake of the Sydney Swans scandal. The Swans have stood down five players for the remainder of the season following the late night of drinking at a Melbourne hotel last week. Fronting the media for the first time since the scandal broke, Andrew Dillon says the five suspended players won't be invited to the Brownlow Medal ceremony but will remain eligible for the award. The ABC has been told the players in the hotel room were using drugs, but Andrew Dillon has rebutted suggestions that the league's policy needs to be changed.
13: Well, we've just undergone an extensive review of the illicit drugs policy and we've launched that, and that'll be taking effect from this off-season. And so we'll continue. There's accountabilities for the players and there will continue to be them.
10: There's light to moderate winds across Victoria this evening, with scattered showers and patchy rain developing in the west of the state, set to reach central and northeastern areas in the late evening. And tomorrow there is a severe weather warning in place for heavy rainfall over the northeast ranges from tomorrow morning, with rain and showers across most districts, with heavy rainfall in the northeast and then showers contracting to the east later on, with thunderstorms possible in parts as well, potentially severe. In Melbourne tomorrow, some rain in the morning, easing later on, a top of 16, partly cloudy after that. Right now it's 16 degrees.
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0: We are halfway through on AFL Monday. We're on from 6:30 every Monday night, so you can catch us live streamed through ABC Listen. Corbin and Ben with Mark Murphy in the house. The headlines today, Andrew Dillon confirming that despite remaining eligible, the five suspended Sydney players will not be invited to the Brownlow Medal.
13: The invitation for the Brownlow will be going out this week. Those players won't be invited.
0: And Zach Butters also informed Port Adelaide that he is returning home to Victoria.
4: Although I've loved my time in Adelaide and everything the city's given to me and the football club's given to me, I feel like I'm probably at a stage of my life where I'd like to get back around some family and friends and enjoy some more time with them.
0: So what is the best landing spot for Zach Butters? 1-300-222-774 AFL Monday with Corbin and Ben and Mark Murphy. The pros and cons. Let's work our way through the three contenders. So we'll start with the Tigers, Ben, who have picked two.
2: Well, the pros there is he's going to get a heap of cash, isn't he? And they've got a young core, and he will probably be named captain if he rolls up at Richmond, or possibly be named captain. So

0: choosing, but Port Adelaide reserved the right to match the bid. So if Port feel like they're not getting the appropriate level of compensation, they can match the bid and force a trade. And then the two teams have to do some kind of deal.
1: And the last time that happened was actually Jeremy Cameron moving from GWS to Geelong. And then as a result, GWS got three first-round picks for Jeremy Cameron. So it's not insignificant for Port Adelaide to reboot their list, sans Zach Butters, if they match the deal. The pros and cons of Geelong, Corbin?
0: Yeah, lots of pros. I mean, this is a team that's remained contending for two decades. I think statistically they play in a prelim, so this is the last four, two in every 3 years for the last two decades. I mean, you are going there to have success. Patrick Dangerfield's on the way out, so you think you get a chance to inherit that. They've got a little bit of a leadership gap, I think it's fair to say, so I wouldn't rule out the fact that there's a chance for him to even captain this team in the not-too-distant future. And then you look at the cons. The cons are, I don't know how much draft capital or collateral that Geelong have to get a deal done. So if you basically show your hand and say, hey, I want to go to the Cats, they're going to end up with a bunch of picks in the teens, which even if they trade three of them to Port Adelaide, is that better than Port Adelaide letting... Would you rather three picks in the high teens, or would you rather one pick at pick five, which is what they would get if they let him walk as a free agent?
2: I mean, the cons are for him to go there, it's he has to wait till the death to actually get to Geelong. I mean, I don't see outside of that there are any cons whatsoever to go to Geelong. You're right, might walk in as a skipper there as well as Richmond. But you go to a club that is just always at the top of the tree.
1: We were walking onto the tarmac at Mackay Airport with Mr. Cricket himself, Mike Hussey, today, and all he wanted to do was rib Andrew McDonald, the Australian cricket coach, who's a part of the Geelong board, whether they were going to get Zach Butters and where they were at in the pursuit. And he was referencing apparently Travis Head last night in the change rooms post the Test match. He's a big Port Adelaide man. Was getting stuck into his coach, Andrew McDonald, about them pinching Zach Butters.
0: And the Western Bulldogs, so obviously this is a sentimental landing spot for Zach Butters. He grew up as a Bulldogs fan. As Luke Beveridge told us, he had number six on his back and was a big Brad Johnson fan. He gets to play with Marcus Bontempelli, who was among his favourite players growing up, which is crazy to believe given that it feels like they're contemporaries. And yet, if you think about the few years that are a difference in age, Butters was there, standing room in the 2016 grand final when Bontempelli was the best player in the premiership team. So that's clearly a pro. But the cons are, I think, on the Bulldogs front, they just haven't addressed their weakness. So they still don't have any key backs. They still haven't been a top four team under Luke Beveridge's reign as a senior coach. His future's uncertain. He's got 1 year to run. And so is the ruckman. So Tim English, who's an integral piece to holding it all together, has been linked with a move elsewhere. So it feels like there's still plenty of uncertainty if he was to go to the Dogs, Murph.
2: There is. There's some questions around the defence stocks, as you mentioned. I think that's the one area that is certainly really lacking. Tim English, where does he go if he goes anywhere? I think his style of play is better suited to the Bulldogs. I think the Bulldogs would get a greater uplift if he went there. Just by having that real hard edge to him and being very different a player than what Marcus Bontempelli is, I think they would complement each other really well.
0: You could have three proper All-Australian midfielders all playing together with Richards, Bont and Butters.
2: Yep.
1: Oh, I think Geelong would get the biggest uplift. Oh, I think him with Max Holmes and Bailey Smith, I think that would be something special, and he'd offer something a little bit different to those two. But I see to you on that, Murph.
0: Is it only those three?
1: Yeah, Collingwood have been ruled out late today, we believe. So it appears that he won't be going to Collingwood.
0: Where would you like to see him play?
2: I would like to see him play at the Bulldogs.
0: Right. If I'm him, I can't even make the case for any other club other than Geelong. Like, as much as a neutral footy fan, I think, damn it, another really high quality free agent or out of contract player goes at Geelong. But I'm also like, if I was Zach Butters, why wouldn't you want to go to Geelong? Like, you get to play down there and play for a great coach in Chris Scott and play alongside a bunch of other great players. You're out of sight, out of mind a little bit.
2: Or does he back himself in to go to Richmond, get paid a fortune, go there as captain, be the reason as to why the club turns from being 17th on the ladder, getting back up the top and experiencing what the likes of Trent Cotchin and Dustin Martin and Jack Riewoldt experienced and taking that club to win a premiership.
0: One's at one end, one's at the other, and the other one's right in the middle. It's three very different prospects.
1: A few texts coming through as well. Nathan in North Melbourne says, we've known about Butters and Ben King. Like

0: being on the move for months now, when can we be more mature and just announce these things when the decision has actually been made rather than constantly dancing around the issue like we have this year? If you're catching up, Ben King has also announced that he'll exercise his restricted free agency as well.
1: Jake Stringer, likewise. Mm. We learnt that earlier today. I don't know. I feel like I don't think we are mature enough. I agree with that. I'm not sure it's coming anytime soon. If anything, the Butters playbook is the way to handle it. Played amazing footy, pushed the conversation away. Everyone knew it was happening, but we didn't talk about it, even though we did talk about it. And then at the end of the season,
2: it's actually going to change if the club and player at that time go, you know what, let's come out and just announce this is what's occurring, because the club wants to get a better deal for whatever the player that they can get. That's the only way it's going to change. Until that point, we're still going to have players who will play in the last game, or you sit on the sidelines like Zach Butters did yesterday and then announce it the following day.
0: But is there a chance that, say, Geelong, the Western Bulldogs and Port Adelaide have been talking about, if Zach Butters wants to go there, what sort of deal are we looking at since mid-year or something of the like?
2: I've been looking at it the whole year, I would have thought. From last year, they would be looking at how to try and advance their stocks in the draft and what that looks like. So, I mean, going back to why Collingwood are probably not going to be there, I reckon they're getting Ben King and they're going to get Lachie Neal.
0: Ooh.
1: Okay. He's not going to go to Hawthorn.
2: Well, I just think that could be the play.
0: Okay. Text here from Borgs in Wagunya. Is that right? Wagunya? I think that's right.
1: Sure.
0: Hey, guys, I'm mad this Monday with the D's performance this weekend, but I'm also mad that Murph has already said that the Blues will meet Geelong. It's a two-horse race. The D's will flog Carlton, I hope, says Borgs.
2: Well, we both hope for both our sakes that our sides win. I mean, but we said even last week, I think, that I've loved what Melbourne have been able to do this year. But to me, at this point in time, Carlton's the form team of the competition.
1: My two best days at the G, I reckon the Carlton-Melbourne semi-final. I've never heard the place like that, like it was that night. The place properly shook. And the other one
0: Blake Akers kicked the goal, the place rocked.
1: Insane. So the fact that we get that matchup again this Saturday night is a real treat.
2: I mean, it's not going to surprise me if either side wins on the weekend, Melbourne or Carlton. I mean, I just feel they've both been... Well, Melbourne's been better for longer over the season, but that means nothing coming up until wildcard. But if you look at the past 3 months for what Carlton's been able to do...
1: I don't like Van Rooyen hurt, and I don't like Jefferson banged up either. I think the Blues are getting them at a great time.
0: Yeah. Can I just run something?
1: Murph nods along.
0: Yeah, Murph nods along. Can I just raise something? I did the exercise, and I meant to do this on the Sunday night ABC AFL Daily podcast, but I forgot. Got distracted.
1: So we get it tonight.
0: What a treat. I did the exercise. If teams only played once, you know, a lot of people get bent out of shape about the fact that we have six double-up games in an AFL season to complete the year, teams that you play twice.
1: So take those out.
0: If you only included the first meeting, what would the AFL ladder look like? And what I discovered is that the top six is the same teams, so that wouldn't change. The teams that comprise the top six, Fremantle and Sydney would be in the same positions. Hawthorn would still be third. Then there would be a rejig of Geelong, Adelaide and Brisbane, with Brisbane, who have finished fourth, actually being sixth, with an 11-6 record. The top 10 would only have one difference, which would be GWS replacing Carlton inside the top 10. So I think what this tells us is that we all often do get very bent out of shape about the six double-ups, who you get twice, what does that count for? But largely, it doesn't make too much of a difference. Well, it hasn't this year anyway, to the ladder at the end of the season.
1: 1-300-222-774. What made you mad from the weekend of footy? Corbin and Ben with Mark Murphy in the house on ABC Radio across the state of Victoria. Max from Kahuna is the next of our callers. Hello, Max.
0: Josh Tracy country.
3: Good evening, Corbin. Look, what I'm ringing about, I think you get your program's a bit like the AFL. You've got a little bit incestuous. How about we give a lot more responsibility to the AFL and country football and urban football, the heart and soul of football, which we're... Country football clubs are in the moment are going through one hell of a changing times, and it's rapidly going to change. We're going to lose many of them. It depends on netball being part of football clubs. And I think the AFL just forgot the very people who create football are the very people they ignore. And I think that we need to, the AFL and even commentators need to take a greater interest and understand what rural football or what country football and urban football means to the game overall and to the well-being of people. And I think the AFL's got a little bit removed from that.
1: Good on you, Max. How should we do that as a press?
3: Oh, well, I think you should concentrate a program one night now, but just a bit of an understanding of what we're getting sick of is the AFL can make a lot of rules that come at huge cost to the country, the clubs and how you administer those rules and everything else. Obviously, nobody in the country at the moment can understand that stand rule, and even the AFL can't understand its own stand rule. That's just a personal thing. But the ordinary footballer fellow who puts so much in it, the grassroots, and when they go to the AFL, they're the people that the AFL give least regard to.
0: That's very good. That's Mad call. Max. Mad Max for his Mad Monday. Max, do you know Josh Tracy personally?
3: Yes, I do. I know his parents very well, yes, and his grandfather, yes, I do.
0: How pleased are you to see what he's been able to do at AFL level?
3: Well, we are, and Job Shanahan, I spent a lot of time with his grandfather, and I know his mother very well. He's another one that we obviously value very highly because, his dad lives in Kiuna, where his grandfather lives in Kiuna, where I come from. Wow. And, of course, we've had many great, well, Gary Fount was, I have coffee with Gary most days of the week. He's a North Melbourne Premiership player. Leo Branton was a great Carlton player that could have played a lot more Carlton games way back then. And, Neville Bruns is a local boy. I grew up with, I've seen Neville grow up and all that sort of thing. So, yeah, so we got that connection. What I'm trying to illustrate is that the AFL's got to realise we're the grassroots, and it's very important to Victorian cultural society and part of our culture. We do not want to lose more town football clubs, which is the real pressure we're under.
1: Good on you, Max. Appreciate your call. We actually covered an Ovens and Murray grand final a couple of years ago in 2023, and unfortunately, it stopped as quickly as it started. I'd love to go back out, and some of the stories we were able to tell that day, like Lauren Borden was there as well, and I remember Loz did the full rounds. We ended up chatting to the person that worked on the front gate and at the canteen, and basically the lifeblood of community footy clubs to put a huge day on. The netball grand finals were being run concurrently. Of course, a lot of country footy, the football and netball clubs. So I'll ask again, Max. I'll follow that up. Hopefully we can get out to another region and do a grand final. Mark Murphy would come.
0: Yeah.
1: You spent a bit of time in Albury, so you're always up on the border. We'll pick another regional centre, and I'm sure Murph will come along.
2: I was out at Gisborne a couple of weeks ago for my nephew's grand final, and you're right, they had the netball final on at the same time. There's people everywhere, great atmosphere, great community.
0: What we did see that day as well is Conor O'Sullivan, a very young Conor O'Sullivan playing for Albury.
1: Yep.
0: We also saw Riley Boss, who was playing for Albury in that game. We were told heading in that he had AFL talent. And Jeff Garlett.
1: Yes, he played.
0: Missed a set shot late.
1: Another one of Murph's former teammates, Mickey Gibbons, played in that game.
0: For the premiership-winning Yarrawonga Pigeons.
1: That's a good call, though. What made you mad from the weekend of footy? 1-300-222-774. Do you know what made Andrew Dillon mad today?
0: Ed Richards.
1: Yeah, this is what Ed Richards had to say about the whole wildcard concept. That's what I'm trying to get out. Gee, it's late in the day for me. This is what he had to say about the wild cards being part of the final series.
4: Yeah, just treating this one as, I guess, another week, round 25, if you would. It's good. It should be fun. Should be packed house. Very exciting for footy fans all around the country. They actually don't have to miss a week of footy now. There is something to watch, so there is that. I'm just excited to be able to prospect of winning and being able to cement a spot in the finals the following week.
1: So that's what Ed Richards said. Basically, I'm just treating it like it's another round, and then the proper finals start next week when we're down to eight teams. Well, this is what Andrew Dillon clapped back with later in the morning at the AFL launch.
5: I haven't heard those comments, but I'm not sure the Bulldogs have played many home and away games in front of 90,000 plus, so he might have a different feeling after the game.
1: It was probably one of the worst throws in the world.
0: Yeah, wasn't it?
2: You'll laugh at yourself sometimes, Corey.
0: Where did he say it?
1: It was a struggle.
2: It was earlier and later on that evening.
1: Now that we got that out of the way, can we do that again? This was Andrew in the podcast. This will cut together. Yeah. It will sound so crisp. This is what Andrew Dillon responded with.
5: I haven't heard those comments, but I'm not sure the Bulldogs have played many home and away games in front of 90,000 plus, so he might have a different feeling after the game.
1: Bang! What a zinger. Not many in front of 90,000.
2: Very good from Andrew Dillon, although I'm a bit disappointed for the Bulldogs, to be honest with you.
1: Yeah.
2: Surely it's a home game. They go to Marvel, don't they?
1: Ooh.
2: Get the pies on the road.
0: We call it Docklands here on the ABC.
2: Oh, sorry.
0: But yeah.
2: Apologies. I've only been here for 5 years. But, I mean, that's something that I'm mad about.
1: Yeah.
2: Talk about a home ground advantage. You finish on top of your opposing side. I know it's the MCG. We'd rather probably 95,000 there, as Andrew Dillon did say. But Bulldogs should be a little bit annoyed.
1: Do you know what I'm going to contend tonight? I reckon

0: I think that's a better result for the AFL that we didn't get Carlton Collingwood. So if we got Carlton Collingwood right, we would have had
1: one really big wildcard game.
0: We would
1: game.
0: Have had one really big wildcard game. And say Melbourne played the Western Bulldogs. I know the matchup would have probably ended up Adelaide versus the Bulldogs, I think, the way that it would have panned out. But you're actually going to get more people at the G by having Carlton and Collingwood playing separate wildcard games. Because, of course, you know, if you could, you would get 300,000 people for Carlton Collingwood. Yep. But the ground only holds a certain amount. But all the Carlton fans will get there, and all the Collingwood fans will get there, and as a result, we're going to end up with two games of 90,000 plus instead of one.
2: Off pure numbers, you're right. But can you imagine the build-up this week if it was Carlton v Collingwood? It would have been terrific.
0: In our lifetime, we haven't had it. You got to go back to the late or the mid to late 80s, the last time that we saw something like that, and it was a long time ago.
1: Dez is mad. He says, are you going to mention Harry Sheezel's snub? Not included in the 46... man, all-Australian squad. I mean, you've got to be stiff when it's 46 men.
0: How are there snubs?
1: I'm surprised anyone missed out. I mean, we've gone from... It used to be a 40-man squad a few years ago. I did the numbers earlier on. 2020, 40-man.
2: Why have they gone to six more?
1: So what's 2020, it was 40. Then it went to 44 for a few years. Now it's out to 46.
2: I just don't understand that.
0: Yeah. The only thing I would argue is, are they trying to get closer to doing like a second team? Like, you know, in the NBA, they do an all-first team and an all-second team. So last year there was 44 and they picked 22.
1: Yeah.
0: This year there's 23 and they've got 46.
2: What's the point of doing that?
0: I don't know. So you can basically say, hey, you're all second team or whatever. Yeah. So you basically didn't make the main side, but you made the second team.
2: Well, just on the Harry Sheezel text, so we'll respond to our listeners.
0: I like it.
2: But I think that's the challenge when you're at a side that doesn't finish in the top 10 anymore and you're a midfielder. The midfielders are the hardest positions to try and get into the actual team, let alone the squad. And when you finish down below, it's just unfortunately for those players who finish that position, their team does it. It's hard to get the nod.
1: I've got a Mad Monday.
0: Yes, hit me.
1: I'm mad about the fact that we don't have a criteria for the All-Australian captaincy. So it's just ebbed and flowed. Last year it was Jeremy Cameron, who said when he was presented up on stage, I've never captained any team in my whole life. We had Bont the year before, which makes sense. Toby Green even the year before that, he was a club captain. Then we had Tom Hawkins.
0: Tomahawk.
1: Who I love. I'm a big Tomahawk guy, but he...
2: You would have fallen in line behind big Tomahawk, I reckon.
1: I would have, but he wasn't really a captain. And then you go back to 2018, they gave it to Lance Franklin for reasons...
2: I'm with you.
1: Yeah, like, can we just work out what the criteria is? Is it the guy who... we feel like should captain the team? Is it a reward for, you know, you've been 8 times at All-Australian, 9 times at All-Australian, like Max Gawn might have been? Just let us know what it is so we know the criteria to appoint the right person.
0: So the 8 club captains that are in the squad this year, Dawson, Andrews, Cripps, Pierce, Sicily, Gawn, Bont and Wilkie. Do we have a captain in there?
1: Oh, I think either Dawson or Pierce would be the one that I would appoint. I think they've been the two best leaders. I think Dawson has a huge emotional pull with what he did, given the passing of his brother and the scenes of him crying on the ground in the games that he returned after the passing of his brother. And Alex Pierce has been immense for the Dockers.
0: Yeah, Dawson or Max for me.
2: Yeah, I would have Max in there as well. But I think if you're the captain in the squad, in the team, and you finish on top by 2 games, clear.
0: Yep.
2: I think you should be captain of the All-Australian team.
0: 21 players have vying for their first All-Australian jacket. There's 9 First Nations players in the squad, which is a high number, given the overall number in the game is obviously much lower in terms of First Nations participation at the top level. The Dockers had 8 players in the squad, so Amos, Tracy, Bolton, Sarong, Reed, Jackson and Clark. 6 for the Brisbane Lions, 5 for Hawthorn, and there wasn't a single player pick from the Bombers, the Tigers or the Eagles. AFLW, so just a little shout-out for the games on the weekend. So full round of fixtures, 9 matches across 2 days. Highlight, Ben, have you got one for us?
1: Oh, I think the Sydney doubleheader and what the Sydney women winning. And, I think that was pretty significant.
0: 16,000.
1: Yeah,
0: for that game
1: crowd
0: as well. Took care of the Bombers, so the Bombers now 0-2. The Swans 2-0. Win for Colin O'Riordan in charge.
1: Yeah. That I was going to add that. I think Colin O'Riordan as an Irishman coaching the Sydney Swans women's team is not insignificant.
0: It's cool, isn't it?
1: Yeah, it's very cool. Like he came over as an Irishman, and now he's coaching an AFLW team, and he's a very highly touted coach.
0: A lot of people whinge about North Melbourne.

0: Auburn and the streak and yep. you know, what do we do about that and everything else. I actually think the streak is good for footy, and it's interesting when you look at things like, you know, TV ratings, for example. A lot of people think, you know, dynasties are boring. TV rights often go up in major
1: TV
0: sports. TV ratings go up when there are dynasties, because the storyline of the season is easy to understand. It's, you know, who's going to slay the dragon? We've got this unbelievable team, and the story of the season is who can take down the dominant side. So North keep winning 29 straight now, haven't lost in over 2 years. And then just one little mention for Geelong too. So they got smacked first week by North Melbourne, lost by 73. They came out and won by 85 points the next week. So wrong side of a huge loss, and then big winners the next week, and they get their percentage in the positive after the first fortnight. So two rounds down in the W.
1: Pete in Ballarat was not happy with Andrew Dillon's response. He says Dillon's response was frankly childish. He took a week before he even fronted the media over the Swans thing. He's completely stuffed up the draw, and the way HQ are running the W, it could be done better by two teenagers working 2 days a week.
0: Cool.
1: And the rest I probably can't really read from Pete, but he's not happy.
0: For our listeners on local radio, David Astle is up next, and he wants to know, who's the funniest person in your family? There you go. Have you got an answer for that, Ben? Are you going to say you?
1: No, nah, probably my dad. Yeah. The funniest person in your family?
2: What actually any funny? No one's funny at all.
0: Right.
2: Quite a serious family.
1: What about, it's definitely not your dad, Corbin.
2: I actually had a picture sent to me from Johnny Barker on the weekend. They had a Fitzroy reunion of their last game. And he sent me a picture of my dad saying, hey, I got a smile from your dad. So there you go.
1: I saw Johnny Barker at the airport recently. I nearly went over and said g'day to him, but...
0: You weren't sitting next to him on the
1: plane?
0: Just
1: left him alone, no.
2: Big strutter, yep.
0: Last one on the way out. Did Nick Watson take Mark of the Year in the last game of the regular season?
1: I've got Paul Curtis and Harvey Langford maybe ahead of it. Oh, I don't know.
2: Just conditions surely come into it, doesn't it?
1: Probably.
2: Yeah. I've got Watson.
0: I'm with you. I know sometimes you fall for the latest, the greatest in these things, but that was like Gary Moorcroft-esque.
2: Wasn't it?
1: It was Moorcroft-esque.
2: Just wet.
0: Loved it. Loved it. Thanks to Jules Hay for all her work as our producer tonight. Thank you, and every night on AFL Monday. Thanks to Anthony Furchi on socials. We're out of here. On AFL Monday, you can catch up anytime through ABC AFL Daily in the podcast store.
1: Thank you, Corbin. We're on later tonight, or is it tomorrow, or later this afternoon?
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No surprise that that is one of the most picked karaoke songs when it comes to getting up there with the microphone and all your friends watching or strangers, and you're following that little bouncing dot as you sing. You may have had one or two drinks just to give yourself the courage, but maybe you are a regular karaoke singer, sober, whatever the circumstances. We're going to be playing the great karaoke songs for our quiz tonight, because a little later in the show we'll be talking and teaching you how to sing. So if you'd like to be part of the quiz, and you've got a little bit of karaoke in you, but even then, if you don't, it doesn't matter, because all these songs are very well-known songs, including something like this. Everybody, sing along. See what I mean? They're all very, very familiar and very sing-worthy. 1300 222 774. If you'd like to play the quiz, I've lined up about a dozen these karaoke songs, and I reckon you're going to know most of them. If you want to play, call now, 1300 222 774. And when you do call in, I won't ask you to sing, but I will ask you, when do you sing? Are you given to singing? Are you a bit of a bathroom baritone like me?

Or do you do a bit of karaoke, singing in the car? Let's get the quiz happening. 1300 222 774. 1300 222 774. A song before we get there. You don't have to sing along, but you could, because it is a beautiful tune. It's from Black Sorrows, Harley and Rose. Quiz about to kick off. Hope you're aboard. Let's get it on. 1300 222 774.

And you're spot on too, Fran, in Reza. Yeah, David, Sweet Caroline is a lot easier to sing along to rather than Harley and Rose. It's true, particularly if you've got the Vicar and Linda Bull, who are part of the harmonies. That always makes things a little more testing. We're about to play the quiz. It's all to do with very popular songs when it comes to stepping up there on the podium, doing a bit of a karaoke number. Have you given it a go? How did you go? What song do you tend to choose? And if you are going to hum along, let's say you're just, you know, wandering down the road through the park and you've got a song in your mind, the one that you often turn to, what is that song? What do you think of? For me, I think it might be The Pretender by Jackson Browne. It's just that beautiful ambling tune. But it could also be one of the big songs too. Like I am a big fan of Elvis Costello. What is it for you? What do you love to sing? 1300 222 774. And if you do love your music, you're going to be very familiar with most of these tunes, which were in all the lists when I went to look for what is the most popular karaoke tune. Let's get it going because we are now at 22 minutes to 8. And our very first player is Rachel

0: who is in Kilmore. G'day, Rachel.
1: Hey.
0: How are you going?
1: Good, thanks. Yeah.
0: Good. Now, have you got a song in mind when it comes to it? Have you had a go at karaoke?
1: I haven't had a go, no, not yet.
0: No? And what song would you choose, though, if you did have a go? What's the song that you like to sing?
2: I like to sing Queen, Another One Bites the Dust.
0: Actually, I think it sounds a bit like this. Come on, Rachel. Another one bites the dust. Another one bites the dust. Yeah. I tell you what, if we're going to try and emulate Freddie Mercury, we're in a lot of trouble, Rachel. All right. Good luck. These are the songs that I've lined up, and most of these I hope you'll recognise. And if not, there's could be a clue, but there are always spots on the board if you'd like to join us. 1300 222 774. I won't give you a double life because we've only got another 20 minutes. We've got about 14 songs. So just good luck. I'll give you a clue if you're really struggling, Rachel. Good luck.
1: Yep.
0: It is pretty much top of the charts when I went looking for karaoke songs. What is it, Rachel?
1: It's Dancing Queen.
0: It does. Spot on, yes. And Nutbush City Limits was another one, of course, with All the Moves. Good luck. Song two. Do you know the name of that song, Rachel?
1: Sweet Caroline.
0: Do you know what? I saw the Neil Diamond musical last week or a couple of weeks ago, and his love of his life was Marsha. But there in the hotel room, he realised as he had the deadline ticking, he had to produce a hit song because he had one of those draconian contracts. He said, nothing rhymes with Marsha. I can't write a love song about Marsha. And he looked at a magazine and there was an image of young Caroline Kennedy.
1: Kennedy.
0: Yeah. Isn't that amazing?
1: Yeah.
0: So that's why it is Sweet Caroline. And it also rhymes with a lot else. All right. Good work. Song number three. Now, this one is a choice for those who don't like singing too much. It's a bit of a speaking song, but it was a popular choice for those who are a little scared to sing in public. What is the name of this song, Rachel? Is it familiar?
1: Suzanne Vega.
0: Yeah, keep going.
1: Something about a cafe.
0: It is something about a cafe. It's someone's diner. Who owns the diner?
1: Someone's diner.
0: Yeah.
1: Not coming to me.
0: Oh, no. You've done really well. I like your work, and thanks for singing along with the Another One Bites the Dust. You're a very sporting player. Thanks for being part of the show tonight, Rachel. Nice to chat with you.
1: Bye.
0: All the best. Bye. It's 20 minutes to 8. How are you going with your All in August? Actually, if you look at next week's word column, which I write at the back of The Age, I talk about how fun it's been to be part of the All In August. So have a look at that. And I'm wondering how you've been faring. I know there's plenty of people out there who may not have put their names forward who are doing their own version of it. So feel free to share what you're up to for All In August, 1300 222 774, or text what you've been doing and how you've been faring on your challenges, whether it's about drinking less or not drinking, or maybe in Zen's case, drinking a lot, whether it's about making a knot, whether it's about drawing. Everyone's doing their own thing. Megsy's got the 5-Veg Challenge. We've got so many people out there who are doing their own personal challenge. So if you want to share how you're travelling, how you've been going the last couple of days, feel free to share on the text 0437 774 774. It's David Astle here. It is the evening show. We have the latest start on a Monday, and currently it's about 18 minutes to 8. Speaking of All in August, Karen in Altona Meadows is trying to walk that straight line between addiction and complete restraint. How have you been going with your Coca-Cola challenge, Karen?
3: Yeah, I'm down for about 1 can a week now.
0: I'm really proud of you, Karen. I say that with absolute sincerity. I'm so proud of you. I know just how much that takes from your own self-restraint. What's been the secret? How have you managed to flip the switch from being
3: willpower, I think, more or less.
0: You've got really strong willpower. That's great. Well done. All right. Now, this is Suzanne Vega. Rachel was quite right.
3: I thought you wanted a karaoke song.
0: Yeah. What's your karaoke song?
3: Kokomo.
0: Oh, Kokomo's a beauty. Here we go. Come on. Ooh, I better make it. I don't have the lyrics in front of me. My baby wants to go to Kokomo. And we'll dance there fast, and then we'll dance there slow. That's where... No, okay. Oh. Dear oh dear, dear oh dear. It is a beautiful song. Now, the one that we're stuck on is Someone's Diner. Who owns the diner in the Suzanne Vega song?
3: I need the first two.
0: Okay. Well, what about if I said to you it's the name of a male cat? It's the name for a male cat.
3: Oh, I think it was Tabby.
0: No, not Tabby. So think about what is the name of most... Well, it's in the same way that a male cow is called a bull. What is a male cat called? Because it's also a male's name. It's a very common name, and he's a good friend of Dick and Harry.
3: Trying to think.
0: Oh, come on. Who hangs out with Dick and Harry in the old expression?
3: I should have Niles names quickly.
0: What about if I said it's the first name of the Mark Twain character, Sawyer?
3: Tom's
0: Diner. Tom's Diner. All right. Now, that is your very big clue, Karen, so you know, you cannot ask for any more. But hopefully you'll be able to work out what this song is, because this one, again, is a great disco classic, Karen. Good luck. Here we go. The song number 4. All right. Come on. Everyone's about to burst into song with this one. What is the name of the song, Karen?
3: I didn't know the intro.
0: I'll play it again, and in fact, just try and hum the tune a little way forward and you've suddenly got the very next lyric. Here we go.
3: It's Bohemian Rhapsody.
0: Oh, and it's a good guess. Good guess. And that is, again, I can't believe people are choosing that for karaoke. It is not Bohemian Rhapsody, though. Karen, thanks for playing.
3: Thank
0: All the best to you. It's 16 minutes now. 2-8, and she's doing well with the Coca-Cola challenge. Good work, Karen. Brendan's next in Singapore, and his challenge is just to call in early in the morning for a go of the quiz. G'day, Brendan.
4: How you doing, Dave?
0: Good. I keep saying early in the morning, but Singapore's not so different from us, are we? What time of day you've got there?
4: At the moment, it's coming up to 6 p.m.
0: 6 p.m., so there you go.
4: 2 hours.
0: Not too much difference there at all. And has it been? How's the heat been going? I know that it's a little closer to the tropics. Does that? What kind of conditions are you dealing with at the moment?
4: Extremely hot.
0: Oh, extremely
4: 35,
0: hot.
4: 36.
0: Okay. All right. And good news is that they are very well adapted with air conditioning compared to my sister, who's currently in London, and she tells me the English people haven't invented air conditioning yet. All right. Good luck. This is Gloria Gaynor, and it's probably one of the more perverse selections for a funeral song because of its title, Brendan. What is the name of the Gloria Gaynor disco ballad?
4: I Will Survive.
0: I Will Survive. Exactly right. It's apparently a favourite choice at funeral songs. I just think that's very Australian. Now, what is that song that you would like to either hum or sing or even give a big rendition in the bathroom?
4: Well, it would be Sitting on the Top of the Bay.
0: It's a wise choice because here it is.
5: I'm sitting on the dock of the bay, watching the tide roll away.
0: How's your whistling, Brendan?
4: All be dry at the moment.
0: Yeah. All right, we've got our way past Gloria Gaynor. Now, this one's a little more modern. I might have to give you a hint. Good luck. But this, again, is a very popular choice just for its energy. Does that sound familiar at all, Brendan?
4: Oh, Mickey.
0: Not Oh, Mickey. I'll give you another choice. I'll give you another go because it does sound a little bit like the Tony Basil song. It's by Taylor Swift. It's a big hit of hers, and it's all about, let's imagine... You're just coming out of a relationship and she's asking you just to give your hair a bit of a wag and brush the relationship out of your hair. You just want to get rid of the heavy feelings. You're going to shake it off. Well done, Brendan. Nice work. All right. Now, this one is very much in your wheelhouse. Name this tune.

0: Don't be fooled. It may sound a little bit like the Beatles, but this Manchester band have been likened to the Beatles. What is the name of that song, Brendan?
1: Well, it's Oasis Wonderwall, wasn't it?
0: Yeah, you are. Very good. This is Brendan from Singapore. 6 p.m. in the evening, as most PM's times are, and he's very much up to the challenge across the oceans. He's doing well. This song was also featured very highly in karaoke numbers. Name it. No more clues for you, Brendan. You're too good. Here you go. Name this tune. Brendan.
1: Is that Jolene?
0: Oh, you are flying now. This is the Singapore Slingshot. He's worked his way through three at the moment. This is the man who's sitting quietly on the dock of the bay, collecting the tunes as he goes. I reckon this one might pull him up sharp, though. Good luck, Brendan. This is for four straight. Good quizzing. Coming out of my cage and I've been doing just fine. Brendan.
1: Well, it's the Killers.
0: Keep going.
1: And Mr. Brightside.
0: Oh, this is the most impressive karaoke run we've had all evening. This is brilliant. Thought that would thwart you for sure. I'm most impressed, Brendan. Have you got, you must be that bloke that everyone calls for the pub trivia for Name That Tune. Are you that man?
1: I could be.
0: You're certainly showing your colours tonight. All right, this one I think you'll get in a canter. This is, I think, for five straight. Good, keep going. Brendan.
1: Summer Nights.
0: Summer Nights. He's just peeling grapes at the moment. He's sitting back, having a few pistachios, looking at the ocean, thinking, well, when's it going to get hard? Maybe this one is hard. Good luck. Brendan.
1: Hey.
0: And you know you're too good to get a clue.
1: Time?
0: Of course I'll give it to you one more time. That's not the name of the song, though, by the way. Someone just said, please don't sing. Well, thank you very much for your appraisal. What is that, Brendan?
1: Yeah, I'm going to pass the baton on.
0: I tell you, this is for you, though. I won't sing, but I will give you this. That was, I can't believe, from Over the Oceans, you got, I think it was six straight. That's really great song recognition. Thanks for playing, Brendan. All the best.
1: You're welcome. Have a good evening.
0: There he goes, sinking into the Singapore Sling, sitting back thinking, I did okay. Yes, but did he win? No, not quite. But he certainly got very close to the finishing line. Lincoln is next. He's in Gippsland. Good evening, Lincoln.
2: You got me calling the champion, mate.
0: Oh, no, he was very good, wasn't he? Now, tell me, what is it? What's your song that you love to sing when you get a moment?
2: I can sing it, but I don't know the title.
0: Oh, I think it might be this one. Is it this? Have a listen. Come on, mate, everybody. Well, I can't sing. Someone's given me a yellow card. It is by Europe, I think. All right, now, this is the one that pulled up Brendan. He did brilliantly. Got five or six straight. Now, see how you go with this one, Lincoln. Good luck. Is it familiar?
2: Behind Something Eyes, though.
0: No. I'll tell you what it is. I'll give you half the answer, and if you can complete the answer, just as I did with Brendan with the Shake It Off. So this is, I think it won the Academy Award. It was with Frozen. Idina Menzel is the artist. And what it's telling you to do, again, like Shake It Off, it's telling you to release a bad feeling, release a bad relationship. You just have to open your hands and
2: Let it go.
0: He got there. Nice work, Lincoln. That was very good. That was almost like telepathy.
2: I don't know how you did it either, mate,
0: but that was miraculous. Between the pair of us, it was like we were playing some kind of board game. I couldn't say the name, but I just did the gesture. You saw me from Gippsland, and you nailed it, my friend. Nice work. All right, now this one, again, is in your sandpit, I think, Lincoln. It's going back to a previous era. Good luck. Name the tune. Okay, Lincoln.

0: Keep going.
1: Summer of 69.
0: Oh, summer of 69, exactly right. I don't think it came out in 69, but it might have. Paul and McKinnon, if you're listening, did the Bryan Adams tune come out in 1969? I'm not sure it did, but it is a great tune. All right, this one might have come out in the 60s. Again, a great tune, but what's its title, Lincoln? Good luck. Probably 70s if I had to guess this tune. Name the track.
1: Lonely girl, lonely boy, living in a...
0: Yeah. Keep going.
1: Living in a...
0: Oh, this is Lincoln in Gippsland who's having a... He's giving birth to a wombat, I think. What are you doing there? I don't know what you're doing there. It sounds like you're going some... sounds like you might need to go in theatre.
1: Can I get a hint?
0: It's by Journey. And it's telling you to, you know, keep the faith.
1: Dave, you got me, mate.
0: You did well, mate. I'm very impressed with your let it go. That was a good get. Thanks for calling in, Lincoln. All the best. Watch out for that wombat. 1300 222 774. Our next player is Mick, who's in Kurwa. G'day, Mick.
2: G'day, how are you?
0: Good, mate. Now, what's your song, if you have a moment?
2: It is The Land of a Thousand Dances.
0: Ah, beautiful. Are you a bit of a bathroom baritone?
2: I'm anywhere baritone.
0: Here we
2: mate.
0: Go. Let's give it a whirl. This is Mick. Oh, yeah, can do the mashed potato. It's got its own moves.
2: Go.
0: This is like the Wiggles.
2: Prince
0: Nutbush. This is Mick going nuts. Everybody.
2: To the wet tooth. To the wet tooth.
0: To the hot mackerel.
2: Here we go.
0: All right. Apparently I've got a red card now. This is Mick. You already won the quiz just by being such an extrovert. Now, what's the name of this Journey song, Mick? Come on.
2: Don't stop believing.
0: No, you never stop believing. Always believe that you can out-sing Wilson Pickett, that's for sure. Now, listen carefully. This one has got a slow start, but just the last couple of kicks will give you a clue what the song is. Good luck, mate.
2: Righto.
0: Where's that going?
2: That'll be Valerie, mate.
0: Valerie, mate. This is Lincoln. Honestly, we've had some real champions tonight between you and Brendan. Lincoln had a moment. Rachel got us going well. We had Karen who dropped by who's being a champion with the Coca-Cola. We're down to the last 1, 2, 3. Wow. Hang in there, Sharon. You never know where this quiz is going to go next. But good luck. This is the song number 14 with 16, the last one to name. Good luck. All right, big server pie there, 10 seconds. The tune?
2: Oh, is it Raining Men?
0: It's Raining Men. In fact, we'll get the weather report a little later tonight, and apparently there are some men who might be falling tomorrow morning.
2: There you go.
0: Yeah, that's from the weather girls. You knew that. All right, this is the penultimate, and you're a man who knows what that means. It means it's the ultimate before the pen. Good luck.
2: Righto.
0: I believe in you, Mick. The name of that song, Mick?
2: Nah, I reckon you got me there.
0: Come on, mate. Give it a listen. It is one of the great songsmiths of the next generation. Here we go. Everybody. It even samples a pedestrian crossing from the Macquarie Street in Sydney.
2: Oh, that's...
0: Yeah, yeah.
2: It's the Charlie Puth or something like that.
0: No, not Charlie Puth. Where are you going with that?
2: No.
0: Not Charlie XCX and not Sabrina. She's... we're down to this. You can't name it.
2: I can't.
0: You've done bloody well, though. I'm going to give you a round of applause just for brightening up the night with your Wilson Pickett and your very... It's a nice sequence you had going there, Mick. Thanks for joining us.
2: No worries. Thanks,
0: brother. All the best. All the best to you, my friend. That's, what was it, about four straight and a very fine Wilson Pickett, too. It's now to Sharon. Hopefully Sharon knows what this tune is. G'day, Sharon. What's the song that you love to sing?
3: Well, I like to sing banger hits, and I can't sing any of two because I've been changing one every day into a political or parody or something about my life or someone else's.
0: I like that.
3: So I can't do that I'll give it away.
0: Yep.
3: But the one I chose was less cortisol inducing.
0: Yes.
3: Which is Happy Together by the Turtles.
0: Here we go. It had to be Everybody.
3: I don't know which bit you're in.
0: Have a listen.
3: So happy together.
0: Oh, you're doing a spoken word version.
3: How is the weather?
0: The weather's actually, it's raining men at the moment, Sharon.
3: I'll call you up at the time.
0: The 12th of November. We are down to 1-2 to go. 1-2 to go. If you can do this, you are tonight's winner.
3: No.
0: Come on. Mick got stuck on this one. If you get over this one, you're pretty much
3: home. I don't know any traffic lights in Sydney. I only know in Melbourne and Ballarat.
0: Have a listen. Come on. Okay.
3: Did you sing or did he sing
0: No, it was she. And?
3: She.
0: The opposite of this song would be good. Good woman.
3: Evil woman. No, it's not.
0: It's not.
3: I tried.
0: You did try, and we love your work. Thanks a lot for calling in. I wonder if Sophie in Brighton East can work out what this final tune is. Actually, it's the second last tune. Sophie, hello.
4: Hey.
0: What is the name of the opposite of an evil, of a good woman? And the song that we're talking about is?
4: Bad Guy
0: by Billie Eilish, which it does sample, did you know? It does sample a little pedestrian crossing, which is bizarre. Or you knew that already. Now you've got Frank. Who's there with you, Sophie?
4: My little sister.
0: Fantastic. Well, g'day, guys. Yeah. All right, now we've got one more song to go. You reckon you could do this? I believe in you.
4: Yeah, I
0: think, Sophie and your sister is called?
4: Leah.
0: This is Sophie and Leah for the win. Good luck.
4: Yeah!
0: Come on, you're going to get this, though. All right, Sophie, Leah, name that tune.
4: God, it's drum beats. Just okay, wait.
0: Don't throw shade at my song selections.
4: I'm scared. Oh.
0: I'll give you the opposite of this. It is Give Off You. What's the opposite of Give Off You?
4: Take me on.
0: I'll give you that. Take on me. Sophie and Leah, thank you for playing Chaos on a Stick, but that's what we love on the radio. Thanks for calling in.
4: Thank you.
0: We're going to get to the news, and we've got a little quiz for you. What do you think Rackahoot means? There you go, Rackahoot. Do you give a rack about Rackahoot? Send through your best invented definition for what Rackahoot means. Coming up, we've got Dane Simpson, and the funny people in his family love to know who are the eccentrics in your family. Tell us some funny stories about your family, and what the hell is a Rackahoot?
5: ABC News with Satya Weinstein. WA Premier Roger Cook is welcoming Prime Minister Anthony Albanese's promise not to change the current GST arrangements, saying the PM understands Western Australia. Nick Perpich reports.
6: Arriving in WA for the first time since an interim productivity report recommended scrapping WA's 2018 GST deal, Mr Albanese was immediately asked what he'd meant when he said the state should get a fair share. The Prime Minister answered there would be no change to WA's GST arrangements whatsoever while he's the Prime Minister. The Productivity Commission had said WA's GST deal was costly and only benefited WA. But Mr Cook has expressed relief at the Prime Minister's pledge.
7: As I've said before, he gets WA.
6: Mr Cook says he'll keep fighting the Productivity Commission's recommendation until its final report due by year's end.
5: South Australia's Primary Industries Department is investigating whether the vaccine used for penguins in Victoria will be effective to help protect local colonies from bird flu. Concerns growing after a second long-nosed fur seal found off Kangaroo Island's coast is suspected to have contracted H5 bird flu. SA Primary Industries Minister Claire Scriven says there are now 194 confirmed cases in the state, which includes a little penguin found on Kangaroo Island.
8: But we need to be conscious of the fact that the environment on Phillip Island is different to the environment here. There's a high level of interaction with humans on Phillip Island, but all of those logistical matters, all of those regulatory matters are all being investigated so that if we can, then we can, certainly will do.
5: South Australia's Chief Veterinary Officer Skye Fruin says she anticipates there will be more cases of seal and sea lion deaths due to bird flu.
9: Thankfully, at this stage, we haven't got any evidence that there's really significant impacts on the seals and sea lions. I think, unfortunately, that probably means we've just picked this up very early. I would expect if we've got one case, we probably will see more at some point in time.
5: The Royal Commission into Anti-Semitism and Social Cohesion has been told about 4,000 square metres of anti-Semitic graffiti has been removed from the city of Melbourne since a rapid removal program was set up 2 years ago. The city's

0: Melbourne's Lord Mayor Nick Rees has given evidence at the commission. Mr. Rees says one of the measures he's most proud of is a rapid response policy that aims to remove hateful and offensive graffiti within an hour.
1: It sends a very, very clear message to the community about our values in Melbourne and that we won't stand for racist, hateful, anti-Semitic materials on our streets.
0: Experts are predicting rents will continue to rise as a housing advocacy group declares crisis for Australian renters. And a report from Everybody's Home has found renting at unit cost now costs more than half of the take-home pay of a single worker in every capital city. That means for someone earning $70,000, median Sydney rent would take 69% of their weekly pay. Independent property economist Cameron Cusher says high rents are linked to supply shortages.
2: I think rents are likely to go up. Now, we've been seeing quite strong rental growth for several years now, particularly in people looking to take out on new leases. And basically, it's a function of there's too many people looking for rental properties and not enough rental properties available.
0: Police say a car has careened through a pedestrian crossing and into a shopping centre in Melbourne's east, killing a woman in her 20s. Michaela Ortolan has more.
3: Police initially said it was a diner sitting outside a restaurant at Westfield Knox who had died, but later clarified it was a pedestrian who had been mowed down at a zebra crossing before the car rammed into the shop front around 1 p.m. The 51-year-old driver is helping investigators as they work through CCTV and witness accounts to figure out the circumstances surrounding the crash. She was taken to hospital along with her passenger with non-life-threatening injuries. Police don't believe the incident was intentional.
0: A body has been found in the search for a missing man near the New South Wales city of Newcastle. Police say the 60-year-old was reported missing from Lambton yesterday. The body is yet to be formally identified. A Hungarian fighter jet has crashed near the town of Szolnok in the country's centre. The government says the pilot successfully ejected from the aircraft. The cause of the accident remains unclear. And Broncos captain Adam Reynolds has made the call to end his NRL career. A calf injury robbed the retiring halfback of a farewell at Lang Park in their final home game of the season against the Storm on Thursday. The 36-year-old played 323 games at South Sydney. You're up to date with the very latest from ABC News.
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9: Didn't quite have a chance to put out the rackahoot call, but there is such a word. Yep, it's rackahoot. I'm not making it up, and I encourage you not to look it up, because the name of the game is to try and fabricate a persuasive meaning. Now, many of you come in with comical meanings, and I applaud that too. I'll put them in a list, a separate list, but if you want to win the game, you'll get a good laugh out of Dane Simpson, who's a comedian and a storyteller. But if you want to win the game, so you can come up with the definition of rackahoot that sounds, rather than raccoons on Halloween, rather than owls at a barbecue, which are funny, what do you think rackahoot actually means? Make up a meaning that is almost plausible, to a point that you're going to get a comedian thinking it has to be that, and he's going to vote for it. Send through your best rackahoot. I've been meaning to say that all week. Send through your best rackahoot on the text 0437 774-774, and may the best rackahooter win, I should also add. And the question that Dane Simpson and I and you are going to be sharing and exploring in a very short while is about that funny thing that happened in your family. Now, families, by definition, are a whole lot of people who are kind of obliged to be together because of genetics. And that sometimes creates some comedy. It sometimes creates some incidents. So if you've got a story about a funny member of your family or a funny moment that involved your family, then Dane Simpson and I and everyone across Victoria

corgi farted and you blamed your grandmother or vice versa. Let's hear about the incident. Let's hear about the comedians in your family. 1300 222 774. My brother did a very good sprinkler to a point that he thought it was so good. He did a sprinkler impersonation for the talent quest at primary school. I don't think he had too much of more of a repertoire. It was just a very good sprinkler. I find that delightful. That's also one of the reasons that eccentricity tends to be magnified in family settings. 1300 222 774. What is a rackahoot? And tell us about that comical thing that your family got up to. 1300 222 774. Let's talk to Dane Simpson very shortly, and let's talk about some comical families and sort out what a rackahoot is. Let's talk about the earth moving as well. It is 8 past 8. Welcome to Evenings 774. DA and Dane Simpson coming in shortly.

0: Now, if I was a gambling man, I'd be prepared to wager that Rochelle and Bob may have played that tune on Breakfast This Morning, because did I read that there was something of a tremor in Broadford in the last 24 hours? I don't know. Did anyone feel the earth move below them at any point in the last 24 hours? Or am I just inventing that? Because if there was a slight tremor in Broadford or other parts of Melbourne, I reckon that would be the song that I'd go to as well. I Feel the Earth Move, Carole King. Tapestry was the big-selling album. 1971 was the year. We've got some brilliant Rackahoots that have just joined us, and I'll be sharing the best of them with Dane Simpson shortly. And we're also encouraging you to share the eccentric in the family, to share the funny story in the family, because that is the focus of Dane's new show. Didra Doozy, he has got a very funny family. His old man, you could pretty much write a complete show about. What was it like for you? Did you have the comedian? Did you have that moment where you still talk about and you all just could not control your mirth? Let's tell a few funny family stories. 1300 222 774, and we'll sort out our Rackahoot from a Racker not a hoot after this.
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1: I don't wish to alarm you, but we are talking about sharks after 9 o'clock. Good news is that there are more and more apps that tell us where Noah's Arks are lurking. And as something of a warning as well, there will be some singing after 9 o'clock, and I'd love to know if you're part of a choir, because I am not, and I also consider myself not to have a great singing voice. However, we're going to get over the stigma of singing, and we're going to be talking about what it is to sing and the whole Western hang-up about people who feel limited in their singing. So sharks and David Astell trying to sing, that's coming up after 9 o'clock, so you're still safe right now, particularly if you feel like hearing or sharing a few funny family stories, because that is the raw material that Dane Simpson deals with. He's a comedian, he's a Gamilaroi man, he's a good bloke too, and I tell you what, his new show, which is the show that's also been killing it around the place, is having a big tour coming up. Always was, always will be funny. Dane, thanks for joining us.
7: Thank you for having me. It's been a while since we've had a yarn.
1: Yeah, it has. Look, and I know that you and your dad did almost a double show. Was that last week, last year?
7: Last year, yeah, The King and I.
1: The King and I. I love that. Now, before we even get into your own family history and some of the characters and some of the comical episodes there in the extended Simpson clan, you have to work out which is the true Rackahoot. This is a game that we do on a Monday night. And let's get the nonsense out of the way, because there's some good nonsense. I can tell you this safely, Dane. Rackahoot is not when raccoons have a party in a skip bin, but it's a very good suggestion. Nor is it a boot scooting party for raccoons, says Zen, or an owl causing a racket. All right, let's put those to one side. Now, the next bunch, one of them, would you believe, is correct. You need to tell me which is the true Rackahoot. You ready for this?
7: Yep, I'm ready.
1: Okay, it is the metal or fabric loop used to hide the seam of a hat's band.
7: Oh.
1: It is a sweet drink made out of crushed acorns.
7: Oh, okay.
1: It is a game played with a feathered shuttlecock. It is the machine that strings up tennis rackets. It's an editorial mistake in a published novel. It's a creeping South African plant, considered a weed, or it's an archive of joyous moments. What do you like, Dane?
7: Oh, I love all of these. That an archive of joyous moments is fantastic.
1: It is,
7: and that's it's. It makes me want to lean towards it, but that's what makes me throws me off, because I'm thinking I could come up with something like that. Hanging up a tennis racket, I think is an obvious go to as well. That I would. I think it might be a weed.
1: Okay, a weed is the guess. Congratulations to the weed creator. It's very good. It's from Northern Africa, and it is a sweet drink made out of crushed acorns. It's a Rackahoot. You do, I know. But I tell you, what I love about so many of these suggestions, they're so plausible. And the last one of those, which you attempted to vote for, was the Archive of Joyous Moments. That's exactly what your show is about, Dane.
7: 100%. It's so silly. Because I've been doing comedy for 10 years, which is just
1: congratulations.
7: Insane.
1: That's a haul.
7: I'm deserving long service leave, not going on a tour.
1: Yeah, what's the super package like for comedians these days?
7: Yeah, I think it's double everything that we've ever been paid. So it's I get a couple of peanuts at the end of the packet. But it's an insane thing to me that I live in Wagga Wagga, so to cruise around the country and to just be silly and tell some stories, even for me to be on TV, we've done Letters and Numbers together.
1: We have. You've done plenty of TV. I know that you were the stop-go guy in Utopia as well, I remember.
7: Yeah, that's that, and I was in Fisk.
1: You were in Fisk.
7: You know, another one. crazy. Like meeting these incredible people, like Kitty Flanagan, and I'm like, what is going on? Yeah. And so, yeah, I just wanted to tell all of these crazy, funny stories that have been happening over the past 10 years. And you know, in that time, in my personal life, I've gotten married.
1: Yeah.
7: And like, it's been a wild ride. So I just wanted to tell everyone, hey, this Wagga Wagga boy. These weird and funny things. And I went on a TV show called The Amazing Race. So I took my dad. And yeah, it's so much fun.
1: I love it. And I also love how you just turn your life inside out and share the joys and share the rites of passage that you've enjoyed and endured. Some of them have been a little more difficult than others. That's the beauty of a true comedian, sharing real stories on stage. That's what Dane is. And we are keen to hear your real stories at 18 past eight. We got a bunch of calls, Dane, and I know you've got quite a few fond stories about your own family that I wouldn't mind squeezing one or two out of you. But our very first caller is, and feel free to join us if you've got a really good yarn about your family and something comical they get up to, or some misinterpretation or some bizarre incident. Sometimes the incident is where the comedy lies. Give us a call. Talk it up. 1300 222 774. Chris is first off. He's calling from St Kilda. Dane, g'day, Chris.
0: Hello.
1: What happened in your life?
0: Well, this is a story about my uncle, who was a comedic man, and I heard him. He's long passed, so he can't confirm.
1: Right. And good move, Chris.
7: And absolutely. Don't let the truth get in the way of a good yarn. You can spin it.
0: Well, there's one person who can confirm. I shouldn't mention his surname, but my grandfather worked for his father Keith for quite a long time.
1: I know where you're going.
0: And in fact, he wrote an authorised biography of Keith that the Murdoch.
1: I think they just slipped out. So this is Rupert, but not necessarily the one in tartan pants, the bear, but the other Rupert.
0: Well, anyhow, my grandfather wrote a biography of Keith, but my uncle was at school at Geelong Grammar with Rupert, and he was slightly older. Was in a cadet corps, was leading the cadet corps, didn't think Rupert was, this is not terribly amusing, in fact it's quite scabrous. didn't think Rupert was performing to the accepted degree, so he kicked him in the bum.
1: I'll tell you what, he probably joins a long line of people, including Hugh Grant and a few others who may have wished to have joined that queue, Chris. What happened?
0: Didn't identify Rupert Murdoch.
1: You pretty much did. You did everything but, Chris. And what happened after the post kick? Were there repercussions?
0: I don't know. My uncle, I've heard him tell the story twice and he was quite happy. Because, of course, Rupert was rather famous by then.
1: He was?
0: Not that I would have identified Rupert.
1: No, you wouldn't want to do that, but I'd say Chris deserves just as much notoriety and approbation as well. I think there might be some people who've been on the wrong side of Rupert, who may well have wished to have dished out a similar punishment. Good on you, Chris, for sharing that little bit of skeleton in the closet. It's the kind of thing we're encouraging tonight. Lovely to hear from you.
0: Righto.
1: All the best. 21 past eight, David Astle and Dane Simpson. His show is about to tour. It's doing some big dates, including in Echuca, Shepparton. All you have to do is get along to Dane Simpson's website, and it's heading in somewhere near you, Bairnsdale, Portland and other places as well. Morgan says, g'day, David and Dane. My mum went to the next door neighbours in tears, saying she found him dead when she got home. My neighbour was shocked and concerned and said, oh no, what did you do? And mum said, I put him in the freezer. It was only when the neighbour saw Dad drive past in his yellow Mini that she realised she wasn't talking about the father, but actually talking about the canary, Pavarotti. True story.
7: Oh.
1: Ouch.
7: Yes.
1: So what do you tell us about the King and I, your dad? I mean, really, he gives you, he's a gift that keeps giving, Dane.
7: Absolutely he is. Even and that's the reason why I chose him to go on The Amazing Race, is I went home, I told my wife and I said, I'm gonna go on the show, but I'm gonna take Dad. And she's like, oh, that's going to be good TV. And I was like, yeah. And even just getting there, we're on the plane, and Dad hadn't been on a plane before, so I was sort of just helping him out. And I told the air host, I was like, Dad, Dad hasn't been on a plane, and she was so lovely, and she went over, and she was like, hey, are you okay, Mr. Simpson? And he's like, yep. And then she's like, I'm going to serve the meals. Are you allergic to anything? And he went, yes, bees. I'm like, I don't reckon they're on the menu, Dad.
1: Bees. Hey, I reckon that was an absolute flex on your part, because you get your dad, who's just endearing and sweet, and he hasn't been on a plane before. You're doing a global race. He hasn't even been in a 774 or a 747, no matter, any number. And how did he cope with the big global, the global challenge?
7: Yeah, he was so fantastic. We lost. So for anyone that wants to go back and watch, you just watch one episode. But he pushed me out of the way when he seen the finish line and ran towards the finish line. And then went on TV, and when they said, oh, you guys came last, he's like, I didn't come last. Oh, they ain't come last. I'm like, we're from a teammate.
1: 1300 222 774. Tom's saying, hi, David and Dane. I remember my dad having a similar moment to yours with a toaster. He pulled a tooth off his plate when he was chewing a toffee, and he threw the toothless plate into the open fire, much to the shock of us kids. And by the way, I've just realised that's a dental plate if you're trying to work out that story. A little twist in the tail. Tell me, Dane, when it comes to, because your mum is an academic, I mean, does that mean to say that everyone's funny, or does it skip a couple of characters in the clan?
7: My mum is the reason why I do comedy. She is so smart and just ridiculously fun, but she's clever. She can work out, and Dad is really like, he's raw in that comedy sort of sense. He's cordial without the mix. He just does, and he's chaos. But I think because of my mum, I can work out what's going to work on stage and how to present these insane, crazy stories. But she's also she's a single mum. She raised me and my brother, and is just one of those people that is, she's super tough, but she's also like fair and clever and smart and all that part. So I think I'm very lucky to have both people in my life to really help me make the stage shows way better.
1: So tell me, your mum raised you single-handedly. Dad, he sort of parted ways. He sort of went bush. What was the story? I don't know the true story of the Simpson timeline.
7: Mum raised us in Wagga Wagga.
1: Yep.
7: And Dad went back home to Walgett, outback New South Wales. And then we would travel up there during school holidays and go and see Dad. And Dad would teach us about our traditional people, Gamilaroi people. So a proud Aboriginal man. And he would show us some traditional stuff. He's also an idiot. Like I feel like I'm giving you the impression that he's Mufasa, and he certainly isn't. He's Pumba at best. Like
1: he's allergic to bees too, so he can't be indestructible. This is Dane Simpson. He is a Gamilaroi man. He's also a very fine storyteller and a comedian. And his show that's touring around Victoria, which has been absolutely stress-tested in Edinburgh and all the great stages around the world, it is a really fun night of storytelling. And it's all called Always Was, Always Will Be Funny. I can see the dates coming up, and I can also see the theatres. And how does your show go down in Wagga Wagga? Because I reckon there might be half the crowd who can probably... that are part of the stories, Dane.
7: Oh, absolutely. And it's so much fun because Dad's in the crowd.
1: Does he heckle?
7: A lot of the time. And he also doesn't let any moments get by, because I was at the pub with Dad the other day, and he stood up and went, no, you weren't. I asked you to come, and you said no. And then he turned around to the crowd and nodded at
1: them. It's like the RMIT fact-checking service applied to the ABC. Now,
7: It's so funny.
1: Oh, that is funny. Let's say g'day to Zach and Michael, who are calling in from St Kilda with their family incident. G'day, Zach. G'day, Michael.
8: G'day. Hello.
1: Good.
8: Hello.
1: Now, what's the incident in your family?
8: Oh, believe me. Okay. It is, what an incident for a young six-year-old kid at the time. So our story begins in Southland Shopping Centre.
1: I love how you just pitched this. Our story begins. I feel like we should all be sitting down. Look, it's a Homer's Iliad here. Yep.
8: Get your popcorn. Get your
1: We're there. We're in the first act.
8: We're there. Beautiful. So starts Southland Shopping Centre.
1: Yep.
8: You've got my mum, you've got my dad, you've got my sister, my brother and me. We've just come back, I believe, from the movies at the time.
1: Yep.
8: And, you know, it all kind of goes downhill as the night hits and we enter the car park. My brother and my sister are arguing at the time.
1: Yep.
8: I believe I might have been arguing, not too sure.
1: Yep.
8: I think I might have been the good one in it.
1: Oh, sure. I don't believe you, Zach. Yep.
8: But, so my brother suddenly yells out a scream. And my dad goes, "That's it, everybody, kids, out of the car."
1: We've all been there, Mike. We've all been there, Zach.
8: And I thought they're joking. And I was 6. My sister would have been 5, and my brother, the eldest, would have been about 8 at that time.
1: Right.
8: The 3 kids hopped out of the car, and my parents, I believe not, they drive probably about 2 or 3 meters away, and we're scared for our lives, thinking these guys are going to abandon us. We're going to be lost. You know, a couple kids out in the middle of Southland, nowhere to go.
1: Well, when you're 6, 3 meters is a long way.
8: Oh, 3 meters is a long way. We all start bursting into tears. I jump onto the car, bursting on the window. Please let me in.
1: Did you learn your lesson, most importantly, Zach?
8: Oh, look, I definitely did. I definitely did by this point. I think it is enough trauma to, you know, drag down a World War II veteran.
1: Well, we admire you for facing your fears and sharing your hardships, because that is an object lesson in, some things just won't be tolerated. 3 kids going flat out after already being fed popcorn and shown a movie at Southland. That's just not on, mate.
8: Yeah.
1: Lesson learnt. Zach and Michael, thanks for calling in. That's the incident in Zach and Michael's story. It is coming up to 8:30. Lastly, Dane, when it comes to sharing family stories, have you dragged in your beautiful child into this story already? Because I'm sure they're giving you great material.
7: that's the funniest thing too, is that, you know, like I pick on my dad a lot, and I'm slowly realizing, being a dad myself, is that he was just trying his best.
1: Yeah. Like, Zach and Michael and now realize that too, probably.
7: It's, yeah, absolutely. And I do talk about my little son. He's 2 years old, and it's an incredible, he's an amazing, I love being a dad. But these stories, and especially my dad and his connection, and dad wants to be called Pop, and then Roger, who's Eleanor's dad, wants to be called Pop, and then dad, being a proud Aboriginal man, says, "Oh, well, then he should call me Coco Pop."
1: Oh,
7: and
1: no.
7: I laughed so hard, and I was like, "Did you say that so that Roger can be just called plain Pop?" And he went, no, you call him Rice Bubble." And
1: Oh, I love your dad.
7: Yeah, so funny.
1: Yeah, he gives. That's the show. If you'd like to get along to see Dane, it's danesimpson.com.au. Bunch of dates kicking off on, it's this Friday at the Paramount Theatre in Echuca. And then there's a string of dates that follow after that. Shepparton, Kyneton, Bairnsdale, Portland, Warrnambool, and finishing up in Drysdale there in the Bellarine on the Saturday, that's September 12th. Bunch of dates, get along. He is a really fine raconteur. He's charismatic, he's funny, and he is funny and always will be. He's Dane Simpson. Thanks so much for joining us tonight, Dane.
7: Thank you for having me.
1: Keep well, my friend. It's 29 minutes now to 9. David Astle coming up. We are talking to a musician I think you're going to really love. I've been listening to his stuff all afternoon, and his new album is a good old-fashioned concept album. But the concept is about grief in a funny way, he says. I say grief in a funny way because that probably makes you think about the deepest anguish that's possible. But this is grief of a romantic kind. This is the split. This is the impracticality of a long-distance relationship. It's about leaving Mariella. This whole idea of long-distance relationships, have you ever been in one? Have you ever tried to sustain one over the state, over the waves, over the other side of the world? Tell us about that long-distance relationship, because this next guest, he is going to bewitch you with his storytelling and his songwriting. His lyrics are fresh, are vulnerable, and they always just twist slightly in front of you. So where you think a song is going is not quite where

lands. He's Angus Legg is his name, folk singer, songwriter, and he'll be joining us in about 5 minutes. And we shall be talking about long-distance relationships and concept albums as well, both those topics coming up. Feel free to join us if you have been in that situation. I certainly have, with a girlfriend who was travelling in the UK, and the old blue aerograms were a godsend. But in the end, it just became too much to bear for both of us. This is The Letter, funnily enough, appropriately. Joe Cocker, it's 26 minutes now to 9.

0: Taylor, Joe Cocker. Yo! Sorry, Joe. I couldn't believe how perfectly that played into my hands. It wasn't all deliberate, by the way. I just happened to play that tune when I was talking about writing aerograms to my girlfriend who was living in the UK at the time. No longer my girlfriend, no longer my wife. It was just that relationship when you're in your mid-20s and you thought you're going to build a life around it. And things just start to drift apart and all the pressure lines start to apply and things just crack. Tell us about the long-distance relationship. Maybe you've made it work. Maybe you've survived the distance and you have rebuilt the connection with that beautiful person in your life. Love to hear the trials, the tests, tribulations, and the triumphs of a long-distance relationship. How have you fared over the years if you've been in that situation? Give us a call, 1300 222 774. There can be some very happy stories around this as much as there can be some heartbreak. 1300 222 774, and feel free to text in too if that's a little easier for you on 0437 774 774. It's 21 minutes to 9.
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0: Now, Angus Legg, folk singer, songwriter, I don't mind telling you, I'm a little bit apprehensive, and it's not due to our chat. I'm really looking forward to our chat about long-distance relationships, about those sliding door moments, about a beautiful song that we're about to share with all of Victoria. What I'm nervous about is after 9 o'clock, we have a soprano and a choir master who's joining us, and they are encouraging us all to sing. So my question for you first off is, how did you find the courage to sing?
4: Oh, David, well, thanks for having me, firstly.
0: My pleasure.
4: I found the courage to sing after I'd played about 10 years of drums as a young person.
0: Yeah.
4: And I got sick of lugging drums around. So to be honest, it was more a practical decision.
0: But lugging your lungs around, it might seem simpler than lugging the skins and the top hat, the hi-hat. But how about preparing the voice? I mean, you're about to head into the studio. You're just recording your new EP, A Long Time Gone. How do you make your voice just ready for business?
4: Well, okay, so the practical answer obviously be trying to take care of it as much as, mm-hmm. as I possibly can. So warming up. And I've always found while recording, it takes about 10 to 15 bad takes. And then it starts to come out. Then you have to sink into it a little bit. You have to see, I think sinking into the emotion of what you're trying to say, it sounds different and it feels different and you can kind of tell. So there's a practical answer and there's a spiritual answer.
0: So that is about the emotional center of a song. It takes you a little time to find that as a singer, as much as it finds your, you know, vocal cords, just the right amount of time to just get that level of poignancy, that level of nuance.
4: Yep.
0: You don't have that luxury for a concert, though. It's all very well for your 10th recording. How do you get it right on the night?
4: On the night, do you know what? A great example, the last show that I had, which was about a month and a half ago, mm-hmm. in Melbourne, I woke up really scratchy.
0: Oh.
4: And I was like, this is... Usually my voice holds up. I'm very lucky. I've been lucky genetically. My parents are both singers. So I kind of grew up with it. And it generally holds up my voice. But this day I woke up with a really scratchy voice. And I did something called steaming, mm-hmm. where I put a towel over my head and poured some boiling water into a pot and just put my face over it for 15 minutes and just breathed in. And you breathe in for 50, it wets your vocal cords, it lubricates them, and you can sing far better. And it really helped. It actually sang better than I felt like I had ever sung.
0: I'm putting that in my contract.
4: You've got to do it. You're about to learn how to sing.
0: I want to. Well, that's it. I do like the steaming technique. Now, before we head to the your very first the single from your new album, A Long Time Gone.
4: Yep.
0: Let's talk about a concept album, because this is an important part of what you've crafted. This is almost like sitting down and having about 35 minutes with a friend going through a pretty emotional story. How did you come up with this idea of making all the songs dovetail into one entity?
4: It was one of those ideas that developed with the writing. It wasn't like a super intentional endeavor. I was in London at the time, and I was there to for music. I was there to write. I was there to meet people. I was there to see what came out. And I started writing these songs about a situation I was in, which was I'd just left Australia to go be in London indefinitely.
0: Yep.
4: And the classic cliche romance occurred of I met someone that I really, really, really liked a few months before I left.
0: It always happens.
4: It does.
0: What is going on there?
4: It does. I've got a theory. I feel like you let yourself be a little freer because you know, yeah. Oh, I'm going away.
0: Yeah.
4: Nothing matters.
0: Nothing's
4: I can
0: for keeps.
4: Meet someone. It's whatever, yeah. You know. And that occurred, and it created a bit of a dilemma of where to be and how long to be there and what was the most important thing. And, you know, so I was writing songs about that and specific moments in that the romantic relationship with, her name's Claire. And it came together that way. It came together that way. And it was, you know, there's songs on the EP about the moment that I think we realized we fell in love. And then moments while I was overseas and feeling like I really was missing her, and then moments about coming home and what that would feel like. You know, I wrote the song about coming home before I'd even come home.
0: So this, I love this, and I know how painful it must be, as well as how beautiful it is, because when you do meet that person and everything seems to be as if you had always known them in your life, that's some of the depth and the poignancy that you capture. But there's also the doubt, the anguish, and the possibility of not being with that person. This song that we've got lined up for us, this one is the is May All Your Friends Be this is one Like I Never Left. Tell us, give us a setting for this one in terms of Angus Legg and Claire arc.
4: For sure. So essentially, that's the last track on the EP, Like I Never Left, and it is the recount of what it, to be honest, I wrote this before I went home, but this is what I really, really was picturing, what I really hoped it would be like. And, you know, it actually ended up being quite true, but the lyrics of the song take you through how I'm feeling on the plane home, and then how I'm feeling in the cab ride to the door. And then the end of the song is about, it's a vivid depiction of what it would be like when the person you love opens the door for the first time, you haven't seen them in a long time. And that's the end. That's the end of it. And it references a song that there's a lot of self-referential moments in that song about the rest of the EP. So you might pick up on that if you listen to it.
0: This is why it is such a beautiful collage of an EP, with lots of little callbacks and lots of echoes and lots of reverberations of lyrics and tones and notes. But this is a real moment. In fact, I've been playing this without the headphones in the office, and everyone's coming past and saying, "Who is this?" I can tell you who it is. It's Angus Legg, and this is Like I Never Left.

0: Did it work out? Well, you'll just have to get the album, won't you? And a lot of people are saying, who's this? Well, let me tell you who it is. It's Angus Legg, and that is one of the singles that comes from his new EP, which is a poetic, lyrical concept album about the arc of a relationship with distance in between. It's called, the album itself is called A Long Time Gone, and that tune is called Like I Never Left. You're getting some lovely text coming through, Angus Legg. People really falling for your voice as much as a lot of people here at the South Bank did. This one, oh, what a gorgeous voice. Love the sound of Angus. Please get the EP, because this is the thing. A lot of us these days, we grab a single, we play the single, we exhaust the single. But there seems to be more and more artists, and you're included in this, Angus, who think about EPs and albums really should be a lot more integrated. It's almost as though they deserve to be held, you know, listened as one, and the sequence is also just as important.
1: Yeah, absolutely. I think it's, I mean, any sort of, I come from a singer-songwriter background, and I feel like I'm more of a storyteller than a musician. You know, that's what I prefer to recount, elements of my life rather than, you know, do the music side of it. But
0: well, you're doing both very well.
1: Thank
0: I understand. I understand you're a good raconteur at the concerts, people tell me, and so does the press as well. Talking about long-distance relationships, hi, David and Angus. My husband and I met online in 1999, had a long-distance relationship for 4 years. I then moved to Australia and we married, and we've been very happily married for 23 years. Best thing ever. That's great to hear.
1: Wow.
0: We are talking about long-distance relationship. I am old enough to remember the aerograms, no such thing as emails. So everyone was all about postcards and stamps and ink. And getting that little blue onion skin envelope sliding under the door of my bedsit was the happiest day, because it meant that I was hearing from my girlfriend, and then we switched continents. We really didn't look after ourselves as much as we should have. Now, you come, as you say, from a singer-songwriter family. Now, we've got a little grab here of you doing a most unlikely combination with your dad. This is a little grab of May All Your Friends Be Artists.
1: Yep.
0: Your father's voice is part of this. You lost your father in 2014, is that right?
1: Correct, yeah.
0: I did too. So we share that pain. Your dad, though, had a long battle with the bottle, but then he quit the grog for quite a while, the last 23
1: yeah.
0: years of his life.
1: Well, yeah, I never experienced him as a drinker at all in my time. But
0: yeah.
1: I know that he grew up as a singer-songwriter, and I think struggled with the trials and tribulations of the party scene that also goes along with that,
0: yep.
1: you know, in the
0: yep.
1: UK at the time. So.
0: And it's something that you've been upfront about too. Maybe we'll talk a bit about that, but let's hear, this is you and your father doing something of a, it's a seance version of a duet, I guess, is how you'd think about it. But have a listen to this, is another, is this also from the album?
1: Yeah, one? Absolutely.
0: So this is May All Your Friends Be Artists. It's a great title.

0: Where did you go when I played that? You went somewhere different. You weren't in the studio for a moment.
1: Oh, probably multiple different places, to be honest. It's always surreal to hear it, you know, because that's actually a cover of a song he wrote. He wrote that song for me before he passed away. And the producer I worked with had the wonderful idea of being able to take the vocals from his recording of that song and put them alongside the vocals of the cover that we created for it. And it's just weird to hear you sing with your dad, who you never actually got to do it. Like, it's just strange.
0: So you never sang with your dad when he was around?
1: Not that song, no. Mm. Well, and not very often, to be honest. I wasn't actively pursuing a songwriting/music career when he was around, to be honest.
0: So, what were you pursuing?
1: Finishing high school.
0: Yeah, well done.
1: But
0: that's
1: also
0: a goal.
1: Yeah. To be honest, like, I wasn't sure whether I wanted to go down the music route because I'd seen how challenging it was, and I'd seen how hard it could be in a family environment, and I'd experienced that challenge firsthand as well, and it was a scary thing, so I wasn't necessarily diving headfirst into it. It obviously became an inevitable pursuit. I was like, well, this is the thing that I do, so I've got to do it. But
0: having the pleasure of Angus Legg's company and LEGG, make sure that you seek out his socials. Angus Legg Music is his Instagram handle, and the EP that we're amplifying tonight is called A Long Time Gone, which is a bittersweet phrase, because I do believe is it in that, that's actually a lyric in that "May All Your Friends Be Artists" a long time gone.
1: It is. So the chorus of that song, "May All Your Friends Be Artists," is essentially, it feels like a message from my father to me about just advice. It's like it's advice, and the last two lines are, "And may I sometimes walk beside you when I'm a long time gone." And it felt really fitting to
0: I like the
1: use
0: twist
1: that.
0: Though, because then you imagine yourself as being past, and again you might be able to walk with another person. There's this beautiful perpetuity in your work, and there's a depth, there's a Celtic as well, Celtic overlay or Celtic roots.
1: Yes.
0: Starting through.
1: Yes.
0: I understand that you're getting a little bit more into the Celtic sound, and even the penny whistle.
1: Yes, I love that. Well, look, that wasn't my fine work. That was my producer James's fine work. He can, if it makes sound, he'll work out how to make it sound beautiful. I've got Celtic roots. My dad's Scottish, and I've spent a lot of time. I was born in the UK and spent a lot of time in Scotland as well, and I don't know. I started in my early 20s making a lot of like pop music, but then I've always been drawn to Celtic melodies and Celtic sounds, and it just made sense to do that for this record, and it sounds good. So
0: it does
1: sound
0: beautiful. About the alcohol, it's something that you've talked about, and I think you made a very good point when we had the sort of COVID phase, and an essential service was a bottle shop. We do have a very nonchalant

0: relationship to alcohol, which can be a huge problem.
1: Yeah.
0: It was a huge problem for your dad. And yeah. You've had a bit of a love-hate relationship with it too over the years, Angus.
2: Yeah, there's a song on the EP called Drown Me Deep, and it's one of those things where it's an acknowledgement of the fact that I don't feel like I necessarily personally struggled, but it was just collectively... Mm-hmm. I would socialize and it was just a given that I would have a drink in my hand and that I would, and I don't know. I'm an artist. I've got ADHD that I can't do things in half measures. It's all, if I have one beer, it's 10 beers, you know?
0: All right. Now I don't have much advice for keeping away out of sharks aside from don't go in the water if you see a dorsal fin. But you've got some advice, I understand, for singing. How am I going to thrive? How am I going to survive singing lessons that are coming up after nine, Angus?
2: Okay. I reckon you're going to be fine. I feel good about what you're going to do. But if you've got a sore throat, you should do the steaming.
0: Can we just set up a little pot, a little bit of primer stove, get some steam happening? Gee, it's been lovely to meet you. And I'm really looking forward to hearing in full again your new EP. It is called A Long Time Gone. Check out Angus Legg. Go to Angus Legg Double G Music on Facebook and Insta. 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
0: We've got sharks and we've got singing, and a lot of people are scared of both. If you are, then stick around because we'll give you the gumption and the courage to get over both those terrors. That's all coming up. Right now, though, we're heading towards the 9 o'clock news, and I'm just going off to the kitchen for a bit of steaming. I'll be back shortly.
3: Everything Melbourne.
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7: ABC News with Satyam Weinstein. The CFMEU administrator says there's no place for criminals in the construction industry after its headquarters in Melbourne was raided by police. Alexandra Alava reports.
8: Detectives executed warrants at six addresses as part of an investigation into alleged secret commissions, one of them being the CFMEU headquarters. Two men have been charged with firearm and drug offences, and another three have been released pending further inquiry. Police seized four CFMEU registered vehicles, as well as electronic devices during the raids across Victoria, although none of the arrests occurred at the union's office. CFMEU Administrator Michael Crosby says the union is cooperating with police, and any employees found to have engaged in anything illegal will lose their jobs.
7: The Productivity Commission says Western Australia's GST deal has created a major imbalance between the states. An interim review found WA has a far greater capacity to fund services than other jurisdictions, despite the GST system being designed to put states on an equal footing. Productivity Commissioner Angela Jackson says matching WA's position across the country costs tens of billions of dollars.
9: To make the other states as well off as Western Australia, they would need an additional $47 billion every year to deliver the same level of services. Now, we think that goes against the principles of horizontal fiscal equalisation, that principle that all states and territories should be in a similar situation to deliver services, which is why we made the recommendations we did in our report.
7: Queensland Premier David Crisafulli is vowing to stand his ground at a national cabinet meeting this week, opposing rules which would require data centres to be fueled by renewable energy. Here's state political reporter Laura Lavelle.
10: Queensland's Premier believes the federal government's proposed national energy and water standards for AI data centres will backfire. Under the plan, data centre operators would be forced to underwrite or supply their own power from renewable sources and minimise water consumption. David Crisafulli believes it'll deter investment and in turn drive up energy prices.
11: Why would you shut the door and say that it can only be one form of energy? That just, to me, smacks of ideology.
10: On Wednesday, the federal government is expected to settle its rules during a national cabinet meeting, but David Crisafulli has vowed to stand his ground.
7: The Pakistani chief of defence is heading to Tehran in a bid to revive talks between the US and Iran. The visit comes as Washington prepares to unveil more economic sanctions against Iran. Iranian President Masoud Pezeshkian has acknowledged Iranians are facing hardship, but says his nation will stand firm in the face of aggression.
1: تصور بر این بود که اگر این کار رو بکنن
12: The perception from the US was that Iran would become

0: Venezuela. Not only has this not happened, but Iran has become a power that's astonished the world with its display of resistance, solidarity and integrity.
1: A court has heard a driver jailed over a deadly bus crash in the New South Wales Hunter Valley was described by a previous employer as a good bloke who had been medically cleared to drive. Giselle Wakatama has more.
2: Brett Andrew Button is serving a maximum 32 years jail for the Greta bus crash that killed 10 in 2023. The National Heavy Vehicle Regulator later charged Link Bus Lines and two of its directors. Sentencing proceedings in Gosford Local Court heard they pleaded guilty to heavy vehicle law breaches. The court was told the company put the public at risk while an opioid-dependent Button was employed. A text message reference check with a former employer vouched for his driving and said, "Good bloke. He can drive and will keep it straight." The court heard his GP cleared him to drive buses and didn't note any drug dependency issues.
1: The WA District Court has heard a Perth man raped two women he met through dating apps. David Webber with the story.
3: Michael McConaty is on trial accused of eight offences, including sexual penetration without consent, impeding someone's normal breathing and making a threat. Mr McConaty had a consensual sexual relationship with the first woman, but the alleged victim has said he once forced her into sex after she'd refused because of a medical condition. Later, he allegedly threatened to distribute intimate images. The second alleged victim said Mr McConaty had sex with her without consent, holding her throat. The defence lawyer told the jury consent can be implied or mistakenly believed.
1: And a Chinese research institute has been forced to apologise after issuing an incorrect earthquake alert. It warned residents of a magnitude 7.7 earthquake, sparking panic. Official figures put the quake at a magnitude 4.7. You're up to date with ABC News.
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11: Prepare to face your fears in this final hour of the show. For many, the fears may be sharks. We'll be talking about sharks and how you can avoid sharks with a very clever smartphone application. That's coming up later in the hour. Before then, another fear that many of you may be nursing is a fear of singing. Well, fear not, because we have got some gifted tutors who'll be joining us very shortly who have never sung together. And to be honest, I generally don't sing on the air unless I'm singing along for a quiz question. However, they will be giving me the courage and maybe giving you the courage, and you can play along too, because there is an exercise that we'll be doing and everyone can have a go, and you might be able to set the mood for the songs that we sing too. So I'd also like to ask you, are you part of a choir? Because these next two guests are very much about the benefits of singing together and singing in general when it comes to dealing with loneliness or dealing with trauma. There's a lot of really beautiful plus points when it comes to singing, even if you may not have an absolute Pavarotti voice. We were talking about long-distance relationships, and quite a complex and bizarre, amazing text has come in through from Lee and Stanley. I'll do my best to try and cover all the bases here, Lee. But long-distance relationships, David, in the Army, we had a competition. Who got the most letters from our girlfriend, our respective girlfriends? I won, and we got engaged. And then just qualified, I wanted experience and travel. So I took off to the Pilbara for a year. Then it was just occasional letters. Her trip itinerary with the girlfriend to New Zealand happened to be on the inter-island ferry, the Wahine, which sank, and with many lives lost and doom. I was absolutely heartbroken. They missed the boat. Wow. I live again, home after a year and married. That's all history now. That is life. That's incredible, Lee. What a moment where you thought you had lost that beautiful partner and missing the boat. Well, that's a story that you want to. Missing a boat can sometimes be a good.

0: David, what are you thinking? Why would you put Jimmy Barnes on if you're trying to just get the mood right? If you're trying to not set the bar too high, are you a singer? Are you part of a choir? Are you part of a band? Tell me about the benefits that you find when it comes to singing together with your own tribe, because that's what we'll be talking about. And we'll also be doing a few exercises. We've never tried this before, and you're probably about to realize why. We're going to do some singing exercises on the radio, and you can play along. Wherever you happen to be listening, you might be driving across the Werribee Plains at the moment. You might be up in the Mallee on your tractor doing a bit of night work. Well, you've come to the right place, because get your vocal cords nice and warm, because coming up, we'll all be singing together. Or at least, I hope so. Then I can hide behind the rest of you.
1: One of Australia's most recognisable broadcasters is facing the biggest battle of his life. 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
4: Evenings with David Astell.
0: Something of a theme that we've been revisiting over the last couple of weeks is getting involved and reconnecting or connecting with people, whether it's volunteering or park runs, or whether there's a neighbourhood centre that you can be part of. U3A has come up. Another one has been getting involved in a choir. So Tima and I just contrived, well, why don't we get some people who know all about the benefits and the beauties of choir singing and singing in general? And we thought, even more so, let's be ambitious. Let's do a little bit of singing on air. And that's where George Williams, the Director of Arts for Health Australia, can help out. G'day, George.
5: G'day.
0: And you are here with a mate that you've met through a PhD, I understand, Joanna Brooke, who's the choral

0: conductor and soprano, and you're both doing PhDs in music psychology. Is that right,
1: that's
0: Joanna?
1: Right.
0: In fact, that's how you met George.
1: Absolutely.
0: He had never met before, and it was all to do. So what's the PhD focusing on?
1: So my PhD is looking at the psychosocial benefits of improvisational singing with tertiary music students.
0: I didn't realise there'd be improvisational singing going on. That worries me a bit. What about you, George? What's your PhD?
2: Mine's looking at cross-cultural considerations for perinatal singing in Australia.
0: Great. So this is mums before and, you know, mums-to-be getting together and having a good old let go, just let it go in kind of Idina Menzel style.
2: Absolutely, and even when they've got their babies.
0: Yeah. Babies can sing along.
2: That's right.
0: All right, now we've got something like 15 minutes, Joanna, so how are we to best wisely spend it in terms of our choral benefits?
1: Well, would you like to get stuck in and do some singing?
0: Yeah,
1: together?
0: I think so. By the way, I can tell you that some lovely texts are coming through, by the way. Bettina in Buninyong, good evening all. I'm in two choirs, one with George. She is brilliant and also very kind. And science says singing is good for the vagus nerve. Well, what happens in the vagus nerve, Bettina, stays in the vagus nerve. But there you go. So you're already getting a name check, George. You're doing well. Let's quickly go to Joan in East Geelong, because I do know that Joan has been dealing with Parkinson's and a very quavery voice that she's been trying to overcome. And Joan, lovely to have you join us as well. Thank you for being part of the show tonight.
3: Thank you, David, and your guest.
0: Yeah, the wonderful Joanna and George. Now, how have you been going with your voice work lately?
3: Oh, well, I've really needed to work hard at it of late because 8 years ago I was diagnosed with Parkinson's. Mm-hmm. I'd already been in the singing group for well over 15 years by then. But I'm so glad that I have, apart from the fact that I just thoroughly enjoy the group and the singing, But one of the best things that people can do who have Parkinson's is to sing because it exercises those muscles that unfortunately deteriorate.
0: Yes. Well, you've just got two sort of melodious hums there from Joanna and George. What Joan says is quite true, this idea of the, you know, I mean, my mum has Parkinson's too, and it is quite a challenge when the voice becomes a little more brittle, and singing can help out.
2: And also with breathing and keeping everything supple and strengthening. Yeah.
0: Have you tried a bit of steaming, Joan?
3: I do that. I do everything I can. I tend to speak out. I think I speak.
0: Speak out. Yes, I've passed that on to Mum. And in fact, I hope to do a bit more speak out exercises with Mum when I see her in a few weeks. But and how's your singing at the moment, Joan?
3: Oh, look. Anyone standing beside me must think, what has the cat dragged in today? But because I've been singing with them for so long, they're all just beautiful. And the singing leader, Belinda Densley, is the most beautiful woman. Mm. And she just gathers lovely people around her. And so no one minds on the days that...
0: Joan, you are giving me the wind beneath my wings. You are the courage that I needed. Thank you for sharing that, because if you are loved... and that may include an audience or a choir, whoever it might be, family or friends, then your singing alone is part of belonging. Thank you so much for joining us, and keep strong and keep singing.
3: Thank you, David. I will do.
0: Lovely
3: Thanks
0: to hear from
3: lot.
0: You.
3: Bye-bye.
0: So that's a very good example, both of you, of how just, you know, incredibly important this idea of inclusion and singing and sustaining that singing connection too can be. Joanna.
1: Absolutely. Yeah.
0: All right. So let's jump into it, because a lot of people out there on tractors, they're driving trucks, they're in the kitchen just putting together a cocoa. They want to get some singing happening. What are we going to do?
1: So for us, singing isn't about ability. It's about connections, a connection to the body, connection to others. So the first thing we both like to do when we sing is warm up and warm up the body, and thinking of the singing voice as like our embodied instrument that we're all born with and we all have a right to use. So George,
0: when you say
1: gonna...
0: a right, do we have a right to inflict it upon listeners?
1: Yes, I would say so.
0: All right, just clarifying that.
1: And I don't handle the complaints for this station, so I guess I can.
0: I dare say you've got a dulcet voice, but anyway, carry on. So how do we warm up our voice?
1: Beautiful. So George is going to kick us off.
2: Yeah, so this is something we do in Singing Mamas. We just use the the sound of zzz.
0: Okay.
2: And we're just going to take it for a little walk or a little glide around the room, okay? So we're just as if you're painting with your voice and the listeners at home
0: everybody,
2: as well.
0: Everybody at home do a bit of zizzing. So away we go. Am I going to follow your gestures when
2: yes,
0: it comes to
2: zizzing?
0: Yes,
2: why don't you? That's a good idea.
0: Okay. All right.
2: Let's do it.
0: Away we go.
2: Zzz.

0: And now let's do the ABC logo.
1: I just want to do the jingle.
0: Fantastic.
1: Hey, you've got me loose. I love this. It's almost, bringing back the summer mosquito that's annoying us at night, but we're channeling it for purposes of good.
0: That's it.
1: Okay,
0: that's
1: so it. We've got our zzzs going on. Is there a deeper equivalent?
0: Yeah, so maybe if you can give me a note that you feel comfortable as a sort of a low note for you.
1: With your customary flair. With your customary flair.
0: That could be a warm up. And we're going to start with that note.

0: Listen to us go.
1: Gorgeous.
0: That's the bridge. we are getting some lovely texts. Yay for singing. Such a boon for any community. Anne Buninyong is so happy to have the Williams family in our community and give thanks every day. That's Jay and Scottsburn sending his love, their love. Evie and Essendon, good evening, David, George and Joanna. I am part of a church choir which connects to all community. It is a positive wellbeing group and we sound great, which is a lovely way to enjoy talents. Keep your texts coming in and keep your complaints to a minimum. Because that's it, George. When it comes to singing, we are a little bit leery of people complaining or people grumbling or overcoming our own phobias about singing. How can you encourage there in the singing mamas, maybe there's a young mum who's thinking, oh, it's just not me. I just, you know, I've never had a great voice. What word of encouragement would you pass on?
1: Well, it's usually it's about connection, not perfection. And when that's the essence of it, then it is really about sharing voices and owning that, that it's okay to do that. And it's countercultural and it's wonderful.
0: And Joanna, also Joanna Brooke, and you just heard there from George Williams, who is she's part of the Singing Mum, has started that up as well, and Director of Arts for Health Australia, doing a PhD in music psychology, where she fell into cahoots with Joanna Brooke, who's also with us. She's a choral conductor and soprano. And Joanna, you've been doing a series called Singing as Collective Care, and this is how singing can help to deal with trauma, which is a huge undertaking for singing to do. How can singing help deal with the, you know, the sort of mental loads that we might be carrying from the past?
2: Yeah, well, look, there's so much research out there now that we know that singing has vast benefits for our well-being, particularly around social connection and social bonding, but also in the body, which I think one of your callers mentioned around the vagus nerve. So that evidence exists, but for me, what I'm really interested in is creating spaces that are inclusive and where people can play. And so a lot of our singing contexts are quite formal. You know, we're singing and rehearsing music, whether it's sheet music or, you know, sing-alongs. George and I like to create spaces where actually we're sort of, well, I hate to use the word that might scare you a bit, but improvising. So,
0: well, I think we just did then. So really, yes. I don't know what I'm going on with, because that was improvising and I felt like we were playing a game. I felt like
2: it was
0: just an audio game, and
2: yes,
0: that was my thing. All right, so I feel as though our chords are now supple. We've had a little bit of a stretch. We've worked out some kind of range, I suppose. What do we do next, Joanna? Or maybe I should turn to, I don't know who's my tutor here. I feel like I'm being led by two gifted tutors.
2: We're playing musical ping pong, so
0: okay,
2: I'll go
0: you
2: next.
0: Are. This is kind of a musical chairs and a musical lesson all in one.
2: So right. We were a bit cheeky with your callers. I think we have actually asked a question if anybody wanted to text in a mood.
0: Okay, if anyone would text a mood for our rendition tonight, text a mood in, whatever that may be. It could be tedium. It could be euphoria. I don't want to prime you. I'm just going to ask, text a mood in. And Joanna, George, and I, and you too, can emulate the mood. Text it through now on 0437 774 774. Is there an emotion or a mood that is more challenging to attain, Joanna?
2: We might find out that together. But what we could do is just start with a bit of a baseline.
0: Okay.
2: So what we're going to ask you to do, maybe David, do you want to give us a mood?
0: Okay.
2: And maybe be easy on us for the first
0: one.
2: Yeah,
0: all right. What about I'm in a dreamy mood. I just,
2: beautiful.
0: My thoughts are kind of wandering and I'm just enjoying the idleness of the moment and the scudding of the clouds and the passing of the day.
2: Oh,
0: that's
2: gorgeous.
0: My mood.
2: Yeah.
0: So I'm kind of, I'm in a reverie.
2: Beautiful.
0: Okay. So what do we do with that?
2: So we're going to create just a mood chord together. Mm-hmm. And so I don't know if we've said this yet, but George and I have never sung together before. So this is our first time and our first time singing with David as well.
0: First time for me on the air singing. So this is a lot of firsts going on tonight. I feel like we're really achieving something. It's only Monday.
2: So we're going to create a bit of reverie, a bit of dreaminess.
0: Mm-hmm.
2: So, David, we're going to ask you to start off. Choose any vowel that you'd like, and you're just going to sing any note that you'd like to. If you were to close down your eyes and feel that sense of reverie or dreaminess.
0: Well, it has to be an R, I think. So an A, a long A.
2: That's beautiful. You like doing that motif over and over, or you can choose one long.
0: I'm in a raga
2: note,
0: at the moment,
2: prefer.
0: If you don't mind.
2: Yeah, you are. Let's get some Indian classical music influences. Beautiful.
0: So, yeah, that's the kind of nice, buzzy, kind of nonchalance I'm trying to get happening. How do we start to embellish and build on that?
2: Yeah, beautiful. Well, if you'd like to, you could keep going with that. So you can take, beautiful. And then George and I will join you.

0: of people saying, what the hell is going on in there? No, they're not. They're actually enjoying it. I felt as though that was a little orchestral. I felt we were kind of working into a space that felt as much we were being instrumental as we were being vocal. What's going on there? What am I experiencing? George, I'll let you. It was lovely having your voices, and I felt as though this was as much about something that it felt like we're all combining as using our own instruments, and we were trying to find some symphonic, sharing a kind of moment where all those symphonies or all those threads started to create a tapestry. That's how it felt to me.
1: Yeah, it felt like that to me too. Mm. And you came with a beautiful motif that you were cycling around and embellishing a bit, but not going too far away from. So it gave us that wonderful structure.
0: That was lovely.
1: And then we all supported in with that, and we were attuning to each other and creating together.
0: Yeah, it was really lovely. People are saying sullen, whimsy, anticipation, cantankerous. We're getting all sorts of things. Someone's saying we want nausea. Why do you want nausea? Come on. This is on a Monday night. We're trying to create some beauty here across the airways. Feel free. We're getting mood is an Irish lament, says Gillian Bunnan-Yong, who's been busy. Oh. Sullenness. Whimsy. It just occurred to me, David, that your guest, Joanne, would know my beautiful singing leader, Belinda Densley, I do believe. Yes, is that right, Joanne?
1: Belinda did a PhD recently.
0: Yeah. I do believe Belinda, says Joan in Geelong, who joined us a moment ago, was involved in starting up Singing Mamas. By the way, your voice is sounding lovely over the air, says Joan. Well, thank you so much, Joan. I think I did need a bit of encouragement because we do have hang-ups here in the West. I think it might be a little bit more forgiving in other cultures, Joanna.
1: Yes.
0: Why do you think we are so debilitating about our own abilities or about our own permission to sing?
2: Look, I think singing is the most ancient practice. It's pre-verbal. Mm-hmm. The first thing we do is take a breath and give it away when we're born. Mothers coo with their babies and they create shared languages. The most unnatural thing is to not sing. We have culturally, I think, commodified singing so that it's a product for performance. And that's why so many of us are only willing to sing if it's in the shower or karaoke or in the car, because we're so scared of people hearing us. But singing's never meant to be for an audience and a performer in this sort of dichotomy. It's a collective shared thing, and so many cultures continue that. So many communities do, and we're just trying to create as many spaces as possible to remind ourselves that we all have a worthiness to sing.
0: You've used that word, I think, at least twice now, and I think it's a beautiful word, space. And because I feel as though singing does create a space. It's like a third space. It's not the silence. It's not talking. It's not white noise. And there's also this sense of collaboration. There's a tonic camaraderie of sound that happens in singing. We're getting far too many emotions for us to pick one. cruising, chill out, sullen, whimsy, angry, cantankerous, chilled out, nausea. It just keeps on coming through. I think Samuel may be in a gospel choir who can relate to tonight's conversation. Hello, Samuel.
3: Yes, my friend David, Georgia, Joanne, Tima, and all the listeners, there, correct time, correct place, correct moment. Because last week when I spoke to Tima, she said, would you like to come and speak on the radio about your favorite song? I said, no, I'm a bit busy because I'm doing something else. Then this evening I started it, and it's a great show. Encouragement,
0: you,
3: upliftment, peace, love, harmony. So without further ado, by Ray Stevens, Everything is Beautiful, by Sam from the Southeast, Nobel Park, 3174. 1, 2, 3, 4.
0: Beautiful. Ray Stevens.
3: Everything is beautiful
0: in its own way.
3: Like the starry starman night. The snow-covered winter's day.
0: This is Samuel.
3: Everybody beautiful in their own way. And the God heaven, the world's gonna find a way.
0: Everything is beautiful.
3: We shouldn't care about the length of his hair or the color of his skin. We shouldn't bother about the clothes you wear or what is within. We gotta get it all together now, and everything's gonna work out fine. Just look on the good side of my friend and straighten it out in your mind. Chorus, everything is beautiful. Thank you, and may God bless you all.
0: Thank you.
3: Hallelujah. Amen. Thank you.
0: The wonderful Samuel. God, God bless you, Samuel. What a lovely man. What an exuberant man. And what a lovely song to have chosen. Everything is Beautiful by Ray Stevens. I think we could make a date of this. I think we need to do a bit of a revisit. And I think we could easily get together with a whole lot more voices over the airwaves, if you're up for that.
2: Absolutely.
0: I think you've lit a fuse here and you've given me a little bit more courage, a little bit more gumption. I think that is part of your magic. Now, I know, George, you are doing a national survey on perinatal singing as part of your research. So that's the Singing Mamas in Ballarat and the Buninyong Community Choir. Are you inviting people to join you, or are you looking for more people to share their own stories for your survey?
1: Yes, of course. So the survey will be part of my PhD research, mm-hmm. which is coming up soon, and that's at University of Melbourne Faculty of Finance and Music, and then Buninyong Choir and Singing Mamas in the Ballarat and Buninyong region.
0: So get in touch. You can find George there through the through both those organisations, the Buninyong Community Choir and the Singing Mamas there in Ballarat. But if you'd like to be part of the survey, all you have to do is check out George Williams, who's there as a PhD student at Melbourne Uni, and it's the National Survey on Perinatal Singing. So that is before and after mid, the whole idea about mothers-to-be and the benefits of singing. And Joanna, also in the studio, Joanna Brooke, doing her PhD in parallel. This is more about the care element and dealing with trauma through singing. You're leading the Monash University Choral Society, and anyone's welcome to join.
2: Absolutely. Joanna. Anyone can join. You don't have to be an alumni or a current student. We rehearse on Tuesdays. It's non-auditioned. And if you like something a bit different and you like barbershop, I also am the director of Vocal Infusion, which is a mixed barbershop mm-hmm. chorus. So
0: beautiful.
2: Very much welcome.
0: Been a delight to see you both, and thanks so much for doing something of a bold radio experiment, which we always encourage on the evening show. And let's do part two when we get a chance.
1: Fabulous.
0: That is, my guests have been George Williams, who's the Director of Arts for Health. You can find out more through the Singing Mamas and through the Buninyong Community Choir. And you've just heard there from Joanna Brooke too. She's part of the Monash University Choral Society. And that is on Tuesday night, you said. Anyone can get along if you are keen in that area. It's 27 minutes now to 10. Hold fast, the two of you, if you don't mind, because we've got Philip Clark, and he is a very fine baritone singer in his own shower. Good evening, Philip.
4: What are you blokes on down there?
0: Just make sure, I don't know.
4: You're sucking from the wrong end of the sauce bottle down there?
0: We're having a great old time. It's only Monday night too. We don't want to peak too early. What are you up to tonight?
4: Sounded like a Friday night to me.
0: What are you up to?
4: We had such a response to our hair loss program that we're going to repeat it tonight with Rod Sinclair. So that is in our first hour. If you missed it the first time, grab it. Quentin Dempster is going to lead the Nightlife News Breakdown for us. Looking mm-hmm. forward to that. Sarah Webb says she's not giving up on alien life in the universe, even though there appears almost definitively to be none.
0: What about Plastic Bertrand? He was pretty odd.
4: I know, Plastic Bertrand.
0: Yeah. Yep.
4: What about Plastic Bertrand?
0: Keep going.
4: Are we going to get some of that from you as well, are we?
0: I might have had some red cordial before the show.
4: I think you've had something.
0: What else are you doing?
4: Funny backy by the sound of it. Monday night travel. We're travelling to WA. We're going to Exmouth and checking out this quite extraordinary part of the coast as well. We'll play the Mighty Challenge and American Insight tonight. We're going to talk to Hayley Channer from the US Study Centre about what's going on with Canada, because they are arcing up against the US. Mark Carney's approval's pretty much through the roof, it seems, as they're taking a tit-for-tat approach to the US. So how is all that going to end?
0: Pull out your hair after hearing us sing, mate. Otherwise, you might have to listen a little more closely to the hair loss segment. Have a great show.
4: Oh, dear.
0: That's coming.
4: There's a listener. Listener beware. See ya.
0: See you, mate. And it's Phil Clark on the Nightlife. George and Joanna, thanks a lot for coming in and putting up with that nonsense. Coming up, we've got Kiss from a Rose. And then after that, we'll be talking about sharks. And I'm wondering, have you had a close encounter? More importantly, do you rely on apps? What do you rely on for your safety in the sea? Because we do know that sharks are becoming a little more prevalent, and there is an app out there and a smartwatch that can help us fight the good fight and swim safely.

0: It is amazing, Fran and Reza. Yes, George Williams. There is George Williams, the Vice Chancellor of Western Sydney Uni. And then there's George Williams, who we just had tonight, the Singing Mama creator. And funnily enough, we'll be talking to Jamie Yates tomorrow night. And she is a long-time decorated chef with Hope Street Radio and other restaurants. Jamie's back. And where has Jamie been? She has been working with another Jamie, a bloke called Jamie Oliver. So you're right, sometimes same names can attract. It's 20 minutes now to 10. How are you going when it comes to getting back in the water? Maybe you're a swimmer already. You have a bit of a surf. You have a bit of an ocean swim. Do you have that ominous music from John Williamson there at the base of your mind? I can, being a kid of the 70s and growing up with Jaws, I can be a little bit jumpy around shadows in the water, I'll be honest. But the good news is that there is a smart series of tools that will allow us, as lovers of the ocean, to be a little wiser about what those shadows may spell. Feel free to join us if you've got a good shark story, even if you've got a mediocre shark story, I'll be honest with you. 1300 222 774. We'll accept lackluster as well. Anything along the sharky line is welcome here on The Evening Show. More to come after this.
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0: Okay, all right. Let's just get that out of the way. All right, because I grew up in the 70s. I mean, I was born in the early 60s, but when it came to going along to see a movie, I think it might have been in 73, I saw a movie called Jaws. I am a long-time body surfer, swimmer, and surfer. Even now, at the age of 60, I still jump about when I see shadows in the water. It's ridiculous. It is something of a phobia of mine, as much as I love the ocean and catching a wave. But someone who has been helping out surfers, swimmers, and all beach lovers is Sarah Beardmore, who's the founder of a shark reporting platform called Dorsal. G'day, Sarah.
5: Hi, David. How are you?
0: Good. And a professional surfer as well. Did you ever lose the yips? Were you ever yip free when it came to even out there in a professional tournament?
5: Definitely. I grew up in Western Australia, so definitely that's where I've seen the most sharks.
0: Yeah.
5: And actually, when I was competing, we had to stop because we saw a really big fin, most likely a white shark. And it was the first time they'd ever seen a shark during a heat, and they didn't really know how to handle that. So it actually became a rule after that. They called us in and we had to start the next day. And now they've got rules in place for when sharks enter the lineup during those competitions.
0: It makes sense to me. And we do have the images of Mick Fanning doing that scramble at Jeffrey's Beach there in South Africa. So this is all part of our folklore. It's part of our cultural phobia in a way. And this is where Dorsal can come into play. But how can Dorsal be the eyes and ears when it comes to keeping an eye on the ocean?
5: Well, look, I think like each state has their own program. Uh-huh. And really there's no one system that can be anywhere and everywhere. So what we do at Dorsal is we help fill the gaps and we bring together those official reports per state and also allow people to community to create those reports. So it's a little bit of both. So we've got official and community. So we kind of like to think of it like the Waze of the ocean.
0: Yeah, I see. So Waze, W-A-Z-E, people may know that's a sort of smart version of GPS that words you up about traffic jams or accidents or where there might be choke points. This is the equivalent.

0: equivalent for those who enjoy the ocean, giving you a heads up if there's been any sightings of sharks in their local area. Now, Sarah, we've got Alice Savage, who works here at ABC. She was up near Coffs Harbour taking a holiday, and she told me that she's about to jump in and she sees a very large tiger shark. Now, if she wants to report to Dorsal, and you've got no record of her reporting before, how do you verify that a random person like Alice wants to do the right thing, but you're not quite sure if it's a verifiable sighting? How does the Dorsal data team deal with that?
1: Yeah, so we have two layers. So we've got the technical layer, so we verify through GPS, and also if images have been sent or videos, we can essentially scan those and make sure they haven't been used. But we've got some tech layer and also the human layer. So we go into those public reports, kind of check the history, and often have a chat with the person who's made the report. And, you know, we've got regular users who are using the ocean regularly, and then we've got new users, and often people are quite excited to make their first shark report, I will say.
0: Yeah, well, look, it's a real moment. And this is the thing when it comes to shark sightings. They're often, how do we even split the difference when it comes to what you think is a shark or what is a dolphin? This is it. I mean, I'm trying to work out how you can sift the data to know that. Can you give something a certain grading as being this is a reliable sighting, or and something that might be a little bit more iffy?
1: Yeah, so in the app, when you're submitting a sighting, you can actually, we've got a couple of little graphics there that show like which way is the tail going, because that's how you can tell if it's a dolphin or a shark usually. And if we're not sure, then we err on the side of caution. It's not going to be confirmed, and we kind of make that apparent. But a lot of our community are surfers, so a lot of them, it's not the first time seeing a shark, so they're quite familiar with what they're seeing and witnessing.
0: It's fantastic to see how much it's been adopted. My guest, and I'll talk about the stats in a moment and talk about the developments in Dorsal, excuse me. The founder of Dorsal is Sarah Beardmore, my guest, a professional surfer, and we are encouraging one and all to think about this as being one of your go-tos when it comes to getting yourself down at the beach, because we do want to, we want the sharks to swim safely and we want to swim safely too. So how can we try to do both? Time now is 13 minutes to 10, and nearly 600,000 downloads. That's a huge backing of the app. And now there's been a new development. It's turning into a smartwatch application as well, Sarah.
1: Yeah, that's correct. So we're going to do allow for in-water alerts. So we've got basically from report in real time to, you know, in the water, so you can actually get notified and create reports in the water. But what I'm quite excited about as well is the drone technology, because a lot of our community, one of the feedback has been it's very difficult to be controlling a drone and submit a sighting at the same time. So now you can just touch the screen, create the sighting, and it goes straight through when the watch is in the water or onto your app.
0: And what's drones have made a huge difference, I'd imagine.
1: They have, and I think, you know, with technology and AI will obviously come into that down the track. At the moment, it doesn't really identify species, but I can certainly tell it's got a good, good statistics on.
0: Yeah, that's great. Now, look, Sarah, you may be aware of these. I'm not sure, but there are these markers that there's one at Marimbula Beach, for example. I remember seeing it when I was there last year, and I was told by the bloke who runs the aquarium, it's like a shark signal, or it's some kind of sonar tool that gives people a sense of what large animals might be swimming around the bay. I don't know. Is there? I know you've got the Dorsal is linked to the Department of Primary Industries. You've got sort of some various parties and agencies that help to amass data. Is that right?
1: Well, so New South Wales and WA both have tagging programs. So what you're talking about, the yellow kind of boy that you see?
0: Yeah, the yellow, it's kind of like a conical boy that sits off the beach. Yeah.
1: Yes. So basically, when sharks are tagged, and they then go 500 meters within that yellow boy that you see, that's when it's going to ping an alert. And that's when it goes through an official channel. So that's how someone like the DPI of New South Wales will be able to track their data, get behavior patterns, really all that good, useful information. But yeah, that's It is a bit strange to think, because often they're less than 500 metres to shore.
0: Yeah, that's right. But it's really useful information, and that's all amassed in this platform called Dorsal. And what prompted you to get create the app in the first place, Sarah?
1: Look, it was just like we tell each other when we see things. Like if I see a shark, I'm going to tell someone about it. And that's where it came from. And there was a few incidents in northern New South Wales back in 2015. Yeah. And for those, there's a few fatalities.
0: Yeah.
1: And before those fatalities, there had been shark sightings, similar size, similar species leading up to those incidents. And that's when Dorsal was kind of born, the idea. And it was literally a passion project. So my co-founder and I built the app, just wanted to put it out there, see what would happen. And it's just grown organically, just as kind of a side project. And, you know, I think we need the new technology is going to, we're excited about the new opportunities.
0: It makes sense. I mean, this is the benefit of social media. It's the benefit of having these universal tools and platforms so that we can amass data from wherever it may be. And it's I understand there's been some adoption overseas away from Australia too, Sarah.
1: Yeah, so we work with a government agency over in Reunion Island. So they use our technology over there to, in their shark mitigation platform. A lot of their beaches are actually closed due to shark incidents. Mm-hmm. So they're, you know, it's all about keeping people aware and informed. And essentially, knowledge is power. And you can make that decision yourself as you're going to the beach to decide where you go, if you want to go. You know, I'd make it part of my daily surf check. So I always have. So, yeah, I built something for myself and hope that other people can get the benefits out of it.
0: You're an inspirational person. And I know that you've competed professionally in Australia and Great Britain. Has there ever been a shark incident or sort of a need for a shark app in the UK?
1: There hasn't been too many. There was recently a shark bite in Ireland, I believe.
0: Mm-hmm. Yeah.
1: But it was someone who was fishing, so it caused all this media attention. But like kind of the conservationists and the government had said, it's of course, if you've got a fish and you're hooking it in, it's going to bite if you get too close.
0: Yeah, that's right. I wouldn't be that happy being hooked in the mouth and dragged into a dinghy.
1: 100%.
0: I might give a crack at someone. Hang on, I was having a chat with Sarah Beardmore a moment ago, and now you're being thrown me into a Zodiac. That's not right. I am in awe that you, because I happened to be at Margaret River about 4 or 5 weeks ago. You surfing those beasts off Margaret River? You can't be.
1: Yeah. So I grew up in Perth, but used to spend a lot of time down in Margaret River, and we used to have competitions down there. So it was, you'd get the big boards out at the time and paddle out. It's quite deep, so you kind of paddling around off ledges and shelves and in remote locations, which
0: you
1: is also...
0: You are one awesome lady. What was your nickname? Because every surfer there worth their weight has got a nickname. What was yours?
1: Oh, it's just been... Beardy.
0: Short thing. Of course, I was waiting for Rabbit or, you know, Zoomer or, you know, the Shark Ninja.
1: Yeah, not back then.
0: Yeah. Well, now she's the Shark Whisperer because she is a friend of sharks, but she's just as importantly, she's a friend of surfers, swimmers, and all those who love the beach. The good news is that there is now an app that you can just download. It's also a smartphone application. Yes, there is membership if you want to go deeper into the data, but really just at a very basic and very useful level, there's a wonderful tool for you to use as summer looms a little nearer with each week. Congratulations on the success and the pickup of Dorsal, and good to know that there are some more and more tools and tangents that the platform's taking too, Sarah. Congratulations.
1: Yeah, I really appreciate that. And I know you did mention Jaws before, but did you know that Steven Spielberg has actually expressed regret about that film?
0: Oh,
1: not
0: well,
1: that he made
0: so
1: it,
0: he
1: but
0: should.
1: Just all of the...
0: So he should, really.
1: And, yeah.
0: You know,
1: but
0: honestly.
1: Anyway, it's good.
0: It's been really nice to chat with you. And as I say, well done on the app that just gets bigger and bigger and far more useful, far more helpful for all of us who love the ocean.
1: Very much appreciate it, David. Thank you.
0: Sarah Beardmore, and the app we're talking about is called Dorsal. And it's something like 600,000 downloads. And it's also available now as a smartwatch there. You can just put onto your watch in the water. It'd be great to know if there is anything that's a little bit on the bitey side, wherever you might be bobbing about. It's 6 minutes now to 10. Let's find out if it is surfing weather or even just a decent swimming day with Misha Mushluk, who joins us now, forecaster at the Bureau. G'day, Misha.
2: Good evening, David. How are you going?
0: Good, good. Now, what would your karaoke song be? Because we've been talking about that a little earlier in the show.
2: Oh, look, I'm no singer, but I do love singing What a Wonderful World, and specifically with a Louis Armstrong impression.
0: Yeah, oh, really? Wow. That takes some courage.
2: It does wreck my voice.
0: Yeah. Have you heard of steaming? I've just learned about steaming, apparently, which you probably need to do when you give a marathon forecast sequence. What can we expect tomorrow, Misha?
2: Yeah, look, tomorrow's going to be quite a cloudy, wet and stormy day, and there's quite a bit of severe weather. Mm-hmm. So we do have a low-pressure system currently moving through South Australia with a rain band extending ahead of it, which reaches through northern parts of Victoria as we speak. We're expecting the rain to extend more widely across the state as the rain band continues to move to the south. And so we have a severe weather warning for heavy rainfall and possible flash flooding for the Alps during tomorrow morning, with possible six-hour rainfall totals between 50 to 60 millimetres. For anyone up on the slopes hoping for some more snow, unfortunately it's not going to come tonight. It's going to be rain, a bit windy, and yeah, it's probably going to wash a lot of the snow away, so it's quite unfortunate.
0: Good. Yeah. So, and what, quite heavy rain? Is that what's being forecast in the morning for most of Victoria?
2: Yeah, so it's the heaviest of the rain is mainly going to be during the morning with 50 to 60 millimetres in 6 hours, but we do have a risk of severe thunderstorms developing in the north and the northeast during the afternoon, and so there may be a risk of some more localised heavy rainfall.
0: Mm. And we had an earthquake too. Are you on top of that? The one that took place just near Broadford. That was, I think, early in the morning, about 1 o'clock in the morning.
2: I mean, I was working, but focusing on other weather.
0: You're wondering why your coffee was tremoring. Well, apparently that was a 3.0 magnitude. And any sign of it brightening up later in the day, Misha?
2: Look, during the afternoon, we may see some clearer skies, but there will still be showers and thunderstorms about.
0: Fantastic. Well, stay tuned because we've got a song that is dedicated to you. And thanks so much for joining us tonight, Misha.
2: Thank you very much. Have a great day.
0: You too.
2: Good evening.
0: That's Misha Mushluk there. Elizabeth in Coburg. You're right. I sing in a choir called Melbourne Indie Voices in Coburg. Come on, Louis. That's Misha. You can keep going. Keep singing. Keep singing. The group brings so much joy and togetherness. It's more than just a choir. It is a community. Coming up on the Nightlife with Philip Clark, I've lost my notes. I think he's going off to WA. He's going to Exmouth. I remember that much. And he's talking about hair loss. Yes, because he was pulling his hair out. What's happening on tomorrow's show? I don't have much of an idea. I know that we've got Jeff Jenkins coming in. And I know we're talking about dress-ups. Some great dress-ups. I've got a wacky quiz. And Alphabet Scoop. We've got Olga joining us while Kate's away. And Olga is all about second languages. And I've got a question for you about a particular word that I think is going to divide the crowd. Anyway, I think we should go back to Louis, because if you start Louis, you've got to finish Louis. Thanks so much for your company. Looking forward to more chat, more stories, and more beautiful music after this. See ya. Take it away.

0: That is Louis Satchmo Armstrong imitating the classic Misha Mushluk standard, What a Wonderful World. Well, it's usually the other way around, but tonight, Misha Mushluk, our senior forecaster, he thought he might just share a little bit of Louis Armstrong. Coming up, it's alien life, it's hair loss, and it's a trip to Exmouth, all in the space of nightlife. Catch you tomorrow night.
1: Everything Melbourne.
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4: ABC News, hello, I'm Satyam Weinstein. The Prime Minister has called One Nation's approach to immigration inconsistent after internal disagreements about the minor party's policy position. One Nation MP David Filey told insiders that the party's net overseas migration target was not too different to Labor's, which is forecast to hit 225,000 by 2028. His leader Pauline Hanson later issued a correction, insisting One Nation's target remains at 130,000. Anthony Albanese says it's clear that One Nation is struggling to establish its policy.
5: The truth is there is only one mainstream party in Australia, given that One Nation have all these views that would undermine wages and conditions, can't get their act together to have a serious policy on anything, and that is the Australian Labor Party, because the Liberal Party have just given up.
4: AFL CEO Andrew Dillon says the league won't be reviewing its illicit drugs policy in the wake of the Sydney Swans scandal. The Swans have stood down five players for the remainder of the season following a late-night drinking session at a Melbourne hotel last week. Victoria Police are separately investigating an alleged sexual assault for which no charges have been laid or arrests made. The ABC has been told the players in the room were using drugs, but Mr. Dillon has rebuffed suggestions the league's policy needs to be changed.
6: Well, we've just undergone an extensive review of the illicit drugs policy, and we've launched that, and that'll be taking effect from this off-season. And so we'll continue. There's accountabilities for the players, and there will continue to be them.
4: South Australia's Primary Industries Department is investigating whether the vaccine used for penguins in Victoria will be effective to help protect local colonies from bird flu. Concerns growing after a second long-nosed fur seal found off Kangaroo Island's coast is suspected to have contracted H5 bird flu. SA Primary Industries Minister Claire Scriven says there are now 194 confirmed cases in the state.
7: But we need to be conscious of the fact that the environment on Phillip Island is different to the environment here. There's a high level of interaction with humans on Phillip Island, but all of those logistical matters, all of those regulatory matters are all being investigated so that if we can, then we certainly will do.
4: South Australia's Chief Veterinary Officer Skye Frewin says she anticipates there will be more cases of seal and sea lion deaths due to bird flu.
8: Thankfully, at this stage, we haven't got any evidence that there's really significant impacts on the seals and sea lions. I think, unfortunately, that probably means we've just picked this up very early. I would expect if we've got one case, we probably will see more at some point in time.
4: Pakistan is continuing to play a major role in trying to broker peace between the US and Iran. The Pakistani Chief of Defence Forces is travelling to Iran today, where he'll try to reopen negotiations between the two nations. His visit is happening as Washington prepares to slap further economic sanctions on Tehran. Iranian President Masoud Pezeshkian says his country will not stop fighting.
9: We are in an all-out military, economic and security war in the face of the most devastating set of sanctions. But we're standing firm to secure the future of our people.
4: South Korea says the US has cancelled a large joint amphibious landing drill scheduled for next month. The BBC's Amber Asanetharajan has more.
10: The biennial Sangyong, or Twin Dragons exercise, has been conducted for decades, involving warships, aircraft and thousands of troops rehearsing amphibious landings. A South Korean military

0: spokesman said talks were being held with American officials about if the drills can resume in future. The cancellation comes a week after Donald Trump announced earlier exercises with Seoul would be scaled back because of his very good relationship with the North Korean leader Kim Jong-un. He also blamed Seoul for failing to support the U.S. over Iran.
1: Experts are predicting rents will continue to rise as a housing advocacy group declares a crisis for Australian renters. A new report from Everybody's Home has found renting a unit now costs more than half of the take-home pay of a single worker in every capital city. That means for someone earning $70,000, median Sydney rent would make 69% of their weekly pay. Independent property economist Cameron Cusher says high rents are linked to supply shortages.
2: I think rents are likely to go up. Now, we've been seeing quite strong rental growth for several years now, particularly in people looking to take out on new leases. And basically, it's a function of there's too many people looking for rental properties and not enough rental properties available.
1: And now you're up to date with the very latest from ABC News.
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4: A cloudy day with a very high chance of rain, most likely in the morning and afternoon, and the chance of a thunderstorm in the afternoon as well. Light winds becoming south to southwesterly in the early afternoon. A low of 11, a top of 16 for Tuesday. Wednesday, possible shower or two, 9 to 15. And Thursday, a partly cloudy day, a low of 7 and a maximum of 16.

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2: Yes, well, hello, and how are you? Philip Clark with you on ABC Radio. This is Nightlife. It's Monday night. It's the first hour of the program. It's the 24th of August. Good to be with you as well. 6 past 10, first hour of the show. That's Eastern Time in WA, 6 past 8, 24 to 10 in South Australia and the Northern Territory, and right across the Pacific, courtesy of Radio Australia, 6 past 10 in Port Moresby, 6 past midnight in Tuvalu, Fiji and Kiribati. As well, should be great reception tonight everywhere. There is one issue in Roma and Esperance a bit later on, but I'll tell you all about that later. It's much, much later in the program. Otherwise, you should be getting us loud and clear. Lots of ways to listen, as you know, on broadcast. 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And if you're listening, by the way, via the ABC Listen app or off the website, make sure you grab our podcasts as well. Just put Nightlife into the search bar of the Listen app or stream us directly off the website. There's terrific stuff there, a whole range of stuff. I don't know whether you heard our program last Thursday night about the phenomenon of sovereign citizens and their use of pseudo-law. I mean, this issue's come to light a bit in Australia, hasn't it, because of Desi Freeman. We spoke to two experts, co-authors of a new book called Outlawed, responding to the global rise of sovereign citizens and legal conspiracies. And they had some considerable direct contact with those that they have been studying.
3: Most of my interactions with sovereign citizens are through email. Uh-huh. Turns out that usually when we speak on radio or we publish something, we'll get emails from people and they'll say, explain this to me. Explain how a sovereign citizen is not an oxymoron. Hmm. Or they'll say this other thing that's kind of funny. They'll say, hey, it's really interesting you talk about sovereign citizens. I'm not like them, but. And then they'll go on and explain exactly why they are sovereign citizens. they won't acknowledge that they are them.
4: Absolutely. I've had, you know, the spectrum, right? Sometimes I get told that I've been convicted of contempt in their court that they've established themselves. Mm. Those ones are maybe a little bit wary of. But the ones I get that are more challenging are the ones where someone has said, look, my cousin, my uncle, my nephew, my brother, my friend is seemingly getting caught up in this conspiracy. I don't know how to help them. I'm worried for them. How can I help bring them back? And I think that's the ones that are the most confronting.

0: And other issues in relation to scalp. A lot of questions and listeners requesting that we give it another airing. So we are going to do that. Rod Sinclair's got some great advice along with some very knowledgeable explanations of the biological and medical processes involved in hair growth and hair loss. So that's coming for you in this first hour. Leading the Nightlife News Breakdown tonight, Quentin Dempster's back. Quentin is going to look at a whole range of things these days. A former ABC presenter, of course, these days a freelance journalist. Labor, the Coalition and One Nation all seeming to have great difficulty in putting exact numbers on migration numbers in their policies. We'll get Quentin's take on that. Science with Sarah. Could Earth's microbes survive on the moon? Sarah, who's a great enthusiast about the possibilities of alien life in the way, in the face of my extreme scepticism. Anyway, we'll lock horns a bit later on about her latest revelations about is something out there or not. And a bit later, we'll be travelling to Western Australia for Monday Night Travel with Fleur Banger. And we're checking out Exmouth and the Exmouth Marine Park, as well as this beautiful part of the coastline of Western Australia. So all that coming up. Mighty Challenge, of course. Magnets up for grabs. An edition of American Insight tonight. A trade war seems to have broken out between Canada and the US. There's a tariff showdown of tariff hikes of 50% from both sides. It's a pretty high-stakes game of poker as it stands. Whether or not the US is going to fold, we shall see. Maybe Canada's hoping they will. Mark Carney, the Canadian Prime Minister's going through the roof in the approval ratings because he's standing up to Donald Trump. So we'll talk with Hayley Channer, Director of the Economic Security Program at Sydney University's US Studies Centre, about how Canada, I was about to say plucky little Canada, but they're not exactly small, about a, what, we often compare ourselves to Canada, don't we? Similar economies. Resource-based economy. So we'll talk some more about that as well. And, of course, issues of the day, plenty to talk about. Love your thoughts, particularly on the rental crisis. Did you see those figures on how much it costs to rent places these days? Quite extraordinary. So all of that coming up. Thank you, Joe from Longwarris this evening. Phil, wondering if you went to the game. Great result. It was touching to see the group huddle on the ground. Very moving, and can I just say, Mitchell Stark, oh, that's about the cricket, yeah, sensational. That's true. I don't know what happened to the Bangladesh cricket team. That's true. Yeah, no, it was at the game at Sunday. This is the game. Well, game we're talking about, of course, is the Swans v North Melbourne, their last home and away game, missing the Pullman Five, as it were. Yeah, it was an emotional day. There were, I think, a fair number of people there. Some people were leaving the ground as I approached. I was there to support the players who did behave, I suppose. And why should a season's effort be wasted on their behalf? So I was there, but it was pretty emotional. And emotional from the players that's at the end, quite a few hugging each other, and there were a few tears out on the ground too. Anyway, the whole thing, a whole horrible series of events continues to unfold. As we've heard this, it's going to go on and on, I suspect. 1-300-800-222 is the number if you'd like to text and if you'd like to call, and text 0467-922-702. First up to my discussion with Dr. Rod Sinclair, Professor of Dermatology at the University of Melbourne. Let's have a listen to what Rod had to say about hair loss.
1: Thank you very much, and good evening to you, Philip.
0: Terrific to have your time and company too. What, actually, is that right? 80 strands of hair a day? You'd go bald in no time, wouldn't you?
1: Well, the hair's fantastic in that it's got about 5 separate populations of stem cells. Uh-huh. And so every time a hair is shed or a hair is plucked, the stem cells will regenerate an entirely new hair bulb, and from that will come an entirely new hair. So you have this constant regeneration, a little bit like your baby teeth when they get loose and fall out and then they're replaced. The hair does it again and again throughout your life.
0: Okay, until it doesn't.
1: That's right. And so everybody knows that if you pluck a hair, new hair grows out of the same follicle. Yeah. What they often don't pay attention to is that if you shave your armpits, the hairs, you can see the hairs are growing every single day. Yeah. But if you don't shave your armpits, they don't keep growing forever and ever and start poking out your sleeves, which is, of course, a good thing.
0: I'm going to agree with you about that. Yes, that's right. Yeah, that's true, actually. But head hairs do seem to continue to grow, don't they?
1: Well, you've got about 80,000 hairs on your head when you're born, mm-hmm. and they grow for around about 1,000.

0: 1,000 days.
1: I've got to disagree with you. When you're born, you don't have any hairs on your head. Not usually.
0: Well, you've got the follicles, but the hairs haven't necessarily come out.
1: Mm-hmm.
0: But the hairs normally, in the adult, they grow for about 1,000 days. And so they grow for 1,000 days, you've got 80,000 of them, so you're losing about 80 every day. As they fall out, then the next hair starts to grow. But the difference between humans and other mammals is that the growth isn't synchronized. So many other mammals molt once a year for the seasons, and they shed their winter coat for the spring and the summer.
1: Mm-hmm.
0: We don't shed all our hairs at once. We just lose that 80 every day, day in, day out, so that over that course of 1,000 days, every hair on your head's fallen out and been replaced.
1: Okay, if you don't cut your hair at all from the age 12 till age 60 and it hasn't fallen out any other way, will it be down to your toes? It probably will be, won't it?
0: Well, that's right. So hairs generally grow about a centimetre a month.
1: Mm-hmm.
0: So if they grow for 3 years, they'll get to about 36 centimetres. But what most women will know is that the maximum length they can grow their hair varies from female to female. And so at school, where often the girls don't cut their hair for very long, there'll be some girls who can grow their hair right down to their backside, whereas others can only get it down to their shoulder blades.
1: Hmm.
0: Because that 1,000 days is the average. Some women will grow their hair for 5 years before it's shed, so they'll only shed maybe 40 or 50 hairs a day. Other women will only grow their hair for 2 years, so they might be shedding 100, 120 hairs a day. So the maximum length that you can grow your hair is genetically programmed, and that'll determine to a degree how many hairs you shed each day.
1: Mm. Many men have observed the annoying pattern of hair growth, which is that as you get older, you lose hairs on the top of your head and you start growing hairs out of all sorts of other places which you don't want to, like your ears, for example. What's going on there?
0: Well, when you go bald, the follicles don't disappear. They just stop producing hair. So the hair follicles are still there,
1: mm-hmm.
0: and they can be reawakened. And what happens when you go bald is that the whole follicle shrinks and miniaturizes, so that the hair that comes out of the follicle in the bald part of the scalp is shorter. It only grows for a couple of months, gets to a couple of centimeters or even less, and the diameter of the individual hair fiber gets smaller and smaller. And so that miniaturization of the follicle is the basis of going bald. So the hairs are still there. They can be reawakened. And the hairs that appear on your ears were initially small miniaturized follicles that have been awakened. And so you obviously notice it at puberty when you start to get your underarm hair and hair on other body parts.
1: Mm.
0: But also as you hit middle age for most men, you start to find hairs in areas where you thought you're never going to get them, like the top of your shoulders and your ears.
1: Yes, you do. I know. It's spawned a whole industry, of course, in hair loss. What in hair removal? Why generally do men lose hair on their heads more than women?
0: Well, it's interesting. That is ethnically based, and I was in China recently, and it's a bigger problem in China amongst the women than it is in the men.
1: Mm-hmm.
0: So,
1: is that right?
0: So,
1: really?
0: Yeah, but
1: okay.
0: I think there's also less tolerance of it. So you know, we have action figures for men who they can relate to, who are bald and tough. Mm-hmm. We don't really have action figures for women who are bald and losing their hair. So it's something that's not presented to people as an acceptable alternative. So I think it's cultural as well, but certainly amongst the women, when they do lose their hair, it's very distressing for them.
1: Yeah, and I know women do lose their hair, but it doesn't seem to be, in general, as common as it is for men. Is that true or not?
0: Well, it's probably more severe in men. So there's probably, I think it's fair to say that there's not a single 60-year-old man on this planet who's got hair, the same hair he had when he was 16.
1: Mm.
0: Everybody is losing hair gradually as they get older. But for many men, that's really pronounced. And so they start to get areas of the scalp that are just totally bald, denuded. Whereas women, they also lose hair. So it's pretty much universal amongst the women. There's not a single 60-year-old woman on this planet who's got hair, the same hair she had when she was 16, but their hair loss isn't as severe. So they just go thin over the top. They notice their ponytail's not as thick as it used to be. The volume's not as good. It's not as easy to manage. But it's common, but just not as severe. So we don't notice as much.
1: I suppose what I'm trying to get to is that I think it's called male pattern baldness, isn't it? That common thing about the if you're driving through the middle of your head, that's the bit that goes bald. You keep the tufts at the side, and there's a remnant bit at the back on, just above the nape of the neck. But all the rest of it sort of seems to go. And that's a really common type of male baldness, isn't it?
0: Well, it's probably about 30 to 40% of all men will end up like that, where right. they're just totally bald on top and they've just got that ring of hair, yeah. you know, starting from the ear and going around the back to the other ear. And whereas women, they also lose hair on the top, but they don't go as bald. Mm-hmm. And so they're very thin. You can see the scalp through the hair, but it's not totally denuded, or it's very uncommon to see it totally denuded.
1: Mm. Is it because, I suppose here's a question. Are things getting, we'll move on to remedies shortly, but are things in terms of hair loss getting worse? And in other words, are we doing things in our day-to-day routines that might be making things worse? I mean, is the widespread use of shampoos and things like that, for example, making things worse or not?
0: I think the main thing that's making it worse is that we're living longer. And the longer you live, the more likely you are to go bald. And we did some studies years ago with identical twins. Mm-hmm. And they went bald at exactly the same age, same rate, same pattern, so that as they grew old, they continued to look identical. And that was irrespective of diet, lifestyle, stress, shampoos, all those things. They tended to make small contributions, but it wasn't major. And so it really is programmed in your genes pretty much at birth that you're going to hit a certain age and your hairs are all going to start miniaturising and you'll start to go bald.
1: Mm. All right. You're listening to Nightlife. Rod Sinclair is my guest, Professor of Dermatology at the University of Melbourne. We're talking about hair loss. We could talk about some other dermatological things as well if you like, but I'd particularly like to concentrate on hair loss and treatments for hair loss as well. Most of us probably assume there's not a lot you can do about hair loss, especially male pattern baldness, Rod, but is that actually true?
0: It certainly was true. I've been in the game of treating hair loss for over 35 years, and when I started, there was not a single man on this planet who started to go bald and suddenly got better, and that was the same for women. So it was really one-way traffic. As soon as you started to go bald, as soon as you started to get that first area of thinning, you knew that year after year it was just going to get worse and worse and worse. And what changed probably around about 1996 was the first treatment came out for, first tablet came out for male pattern hair loss, which is one called finasteride. And then more recently, there's lots of people now around, all over the world who are taking minoxidil as a tablet. And what we know is that we can actually put the handbrake on that process, stop you going bald, and actually partially reverse it. And so particularly if you catch it early, it's often fully reversible.
1: Hang on, so there's a drug, this is minoxidil, isn't it, which is the successful drug. So you're saying if you take this, you can regrow hair or simply arrest the departure of your hair?
0: Absolutely. No, you can do both. You can arrest the departure and you can regrow it. And so we've just actually completed a clinical trial here in Australia where we've shown that you can actually often grow back 10 to 20% of your hair that's already been lost. And for people who've only lost 10 or 20% of their hair, that'll actually get you back to where you started, back to normal.
1: Okay. Does that simply slightly delay the process anyway, though? Or this doesn't work at all stages of your life, does it, or does it?
0: Well, if you've lost 50% of your hair, you're probably still only going to grow back about 20%.
1: Right.
0: If you've only lost 20%, then you'll get back to where you started. But what it's working through a variety of mechanisms. So it makes the hair grow faster, it makes the hair grow longer, it recruits some of the dormant follicles to start growing hair again, and it also tends to repopulate one of the stem cell populations in the hair bulb so that the whole follicle that started off big and is now miniaturised, reverses and gets back to its full size.
1: Mm. I know there was some concern. I understand this is not the case anymore, but I think the first generation of drugs that were out around the turn of the century, the 2000s, that is, you mentioned the name. What was it again?
0: Finasteride.
1: That had some side effects in men, didn't it, in relation to erectile dysfunction, which made it less attractive for men. Is that right or not?
0: Absolutely. And so finasteride's been around for almost 30 years now.
1: Right.
0: And it's always been known that it sort of almost gives with one hand and takes away with the other, mm-hmm. in that it grows your hair, makes you make, for many people, makes them feel more attractive. And then on the other hand, it starts to reduce their libido or even impact on their erectile function.

0: So many people can take finasteride, they tolerate it well, and their libido is robust enough that they don't have any problems. But it's probably about 1 in 50, somewhere between 1 in 50 and 1 in 100 men where it really does affect them. And not only can it affect their libido and their erectile dysfunction, sometimes it causes depression. Now, some men will say, you know, some men often take the finasteride, they know it's a 5 to 10% reduction in libido, and they say, well, I don't mind that, it just makes me a little bit more sensible and I'm happy with that. But if the libido drops 10, 15%, they start to worry a bit. And then, of course, if you worry, then that doesn't help.
1: No, I can imagine that's right. So let's talk about women and hair loss. You say they lose it, but at a lower rate than men. But it's not true to say that women have a particular issue called frontal alopecia, don't they?
0: Yeah, so it's this new epidemic. So 15, 20 years ago, this was a rare condition. It was actually first described in Sydney by a dermatology professor there called Stephen Cossard. Mm. And so We used to have conferences at the end of the century and would get all the dermatologists from around the world and they'd show them a couple of cases and they'd scratch their head and say, no, I've never seen this. Now it's one of the most common conditions to walk into our practice, and there's pretty much every dermatologist in Australia would be seeing one or two or three or four patients with this condition every single week. And what happens is they first start to lose their eyebrows. Right. The eyebrows thin and then disappear. And then the fringe right at the very front of the head, it just starts to march backwards, but not in the way that you see with male pattern baldness where it's accentuated at the corners and the temples. The whole frontal hairline just marches back row after row after row. And it looks, it's a really unnatural look. And it's obviously very distressing, but we, after many years of scratching our heads trying to work out what was going on, we seem to have found the trigger for it. Okay. And what it was that about 20 years ago, when they first started to develop the mineral sunscreens, the titanium-based sunscreens, they were very unpopular because they caused a white ghosting on the skin. Mm-hmm. So they did some changes in the formulation, and they found that if they reduce the particle size to nanoparticles, these tiny little particle sizes, it reflected the light in different directions so you didn't get this white ghosting. And so these titanium-based products became the sunscreen of choice. They got introduced into the leave-on facial moisturizers, widely used all over Australia. But they were also, these tiny particles were penetrating through the skin, through the hair follicles, and you can actually find them excreted in your urine. And it seems that chronic exposure to the titanium sets up an irritant reaction. It's a bit like a foreign body reaction, and that ultimately damages the hair. And what's interesting is a lot of people who are just putting these products, these sunscreens, these moisturizers with SPF in them on their face find that they lose all the hair on their body because it gets into the system and it damages the hair follicles, not just where you're applying the sunscreen.
1: That's very interesting. So because for many women, I imagine probably for most women, there'd be a daily skincare routine, face care routine. Many women would follow this where they cleanse and put moisturizers and so on their facial skin, including on their forehead. You're saying that this often would contain sunscreens, which is damaging their frontal lobe. Is that right?
0: Well, that's right. And so as dermatologists, we're torn a little bit because we don't want people to go out and get sunburnt. We don't want them to get skin cancer. Right. But it's this particular ingredient, the titanium dioxide, that seems to be specifically associated with this particular form of hair loss. But the good news is there are titanium-free sunscreens that you can get. Mm-hmm. There are ones that use zinc as an alternate mineral. There are mineral-free sunscreens. So there are alternate products. But the titanium dioxide is quite insidious. It's in so many products. It's widely used in a whole range of things, including hair dye, some of the root concealer spray-ons.
1: Okay. What's it called again? Titanium dioxide.
0: Titanium dioxide. It's the nanoparticles in particular,
1: right. The
0: ones that penetrate through the skin that seem to be the ones that are most strongly associated with this particular form of hair loss.
1: Okay. So you should women should read the label then, should they?
0: Yeah, and you can actually plug your moisturiser into ChatGPT or some other whatever form of AI you're using and just ask the question, does this product contain titanium dioxide nanoparticles?
1: Right.
0: And you'll often get quite a sensible answer. So it's because the labels, when you read them, I don't know what your vision's like, but the print is tiny.
1: Yeah,
0: it's almost, it's for me, it's

0: readable. So I find plugging it in onto your search engine or your AI engine is a better way of finding out whether it's got the titanium dioxide in it.
1: Mm. That's completely fascinating. Because I understand, as you say, and I've anecdotally heard this from a number of female friends of mine that it's an issue. This frontal hair loss, but alopecia of the, and it is, as you say, quite alarming.
0: And they come with such disappointment, saying, "I've been doing the right thing. I've been putting the sunscreen on,
1: that's right,
0: protecting my skin, avoiding the aging, and now I've got this unintended consequence." So it's just one of those unfortunate things that nobody saw coming when we were all recommending, you know, the daily use of sunscreen. But it's certainly something that we're seeing. You know, I'm certainly seeing a new patient with this pretty much every single day of the week.
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1: Yes, you're with me, Philip Clark on Nightlife across the nation, bringing you again our chat with Dr. Rod Sinclair, Professor of Dermatology, the University of Melbourne. It's a chat we had a couple of months ago, but we had such a great response to it. Many of you wanted to hear it again. So let's return to Rod in a moment. I'm being hammered on the text line too, saying babies have plenty of hair. Yes, that's true. I agree. Yes, I agree. In fact, I'm getting complaints even closer to home here. Dave said I was born so hairy that I needed a haircut within an hour of birth. So thank you very much, everyone. Okay, I give up. Yes, many babies are born with lots of hair. Let's get back to Rod Sinclair and his explanations of what goes on with hair loss and other hair-related dermatological problems. Philippa from Sydenham's been waiting on there. Hello, Philippa.
4: Hello, and hello, Dr. Sinclair. I'm really interested in what you have, and I'll go through all of my makeup components too. Through chemo, successful breast surgery, the worst thing is the loss of eyelashes, and I'm noticing that if I'm buying a cheaper makeup at a supermarket, there's a great problem with not having eyelashes. But there is a thinning of the hair through the chemo, and I was wondering, the hairline is the same, but I used to have a glorious long hair. I'm considering the idea of attaining this chemist, whatever liquid that you have, would that assist if you think the hair follicles would have been damaged through radiation therapy?
0: So we have this condition that's called persistent chemotherapy-induced alopecia, or PCIA, and it's very common. So most people think that if you go and have chemotherapy, the hair will fall out and it'll all come back 100%. But what we know is that doesn't happen, because the chemotherapy does also damage some of the stem cells in the hair follicle. And so some women lose a little bit of hair after their chemotherapy, have a little bit of residual hair loss that hasn't recovered after their chemotherapy. Some women get a lot. And there are certain chemotherapy agents that are more likely to cause hair loss, some that are less likely. And the one that was the strongest chemotherapy from the hair follicle perspective were the taxanes. And they were the ones that used to often make your eyelashes fall out and often make your nails break as well. And it's very common to not get full recovery. But the minoxidil that we use for the male pattern hair loss, the female pattern hair loss, also generally works for that persistent chemotherapy-induced hair loss. You won't get it all back, but it can certainly improve it quite a lot.
4: Oh, thank you. That's very positive.
1: No worries. Thank you, Philippa. See ya. Bye-bye. Linda from Semaphore. Hello, Linda.
5: Oh, hello, Phil and Doctor. I'm probably the envy of every woman out there, but I never grew any leg hairs. I don't have any hairs on my arms. I never grew any under my arms. I don't have eyebrows, and I don't have any other body hair either.
1: What about on the noggin, Linda?
5: It's very thin.
1: Okay.
5: It's thinned out a lot over the years, but mostly I've never had any body hair at all.
1: Okay. What's going on there, Rod?
0: So there's lots of potential explanations, but we do know that ethnically there's huge variations in the amount of body hair that people have. And so we see some people from Southeast Asia, Japan, Korea often have very little body hair, very light hair, and
5: I'm a white Australian woman of British heritage. Very white.
0: Well, the North Scandinavians are often quite lightly haired, but the Mediterraneans often have much more hair, and so there is ethnic variations. There's also some people have different levels of testosterone production. And so when they hit puberty, some women are just very lightly haired. If there's there can be occasionally, you know, very rare, of course, you can have disorders of the pituitary where you don't produce all the hormones that are required for the hair growth. Sometimes that might mean that your fertility is low. Other times you can be very lightly haired and still have excellent fertility.
5: I'm 60 now, but there was never any problem with my fertility when I was younger.
0: So I think it's just part of the spectrum of humanity, the variation from person to person, from country to country and different ethnicities, that there's very wide variation in terms of the body hair coverage.
1: Okay.
5: Okay.
1: Thanks Linda.
5: Thank you so much.
1: See ya. Bye. Had in WA, Bridgetown, WA, says, Phil, when I was a late teen, a hairdresser told me that vigorously brushing my hair and scalp with a very stiff brush daily could stimulate the follicles and maintain healthy hair. Is this likely? As I've done this, I'm now 62 with a healthy head of hair, but maybe it's just a genetic win, is it?
0: Well, I think it is a genetic win, because if you didn't have the genes and you're brushing it vigorously with the comb, you would have given up after a while if you started to go bald. And so it's probably been that reinforcement that because you weren't losing your hair, that maybe that was the factor. But I think, you know, what we know is that if this did work, everybody would be doing it.
1: Mm.
0: But it's I think you just got a lucky break there.
1: Mm. Cheryl says, "In repeat the sunscreen skincare ingredient. What's it called again? Titanium dioxide. Is that it?
0: Yes, titanium dioxide.
1: Mm. Yeah, check it out. Someone's saying, I'm obviously being very obtuse or very Irish, and it says in Perth. How in God's name does one plug your sunscreen into your phone? To find out. I think you put the words titanium dioxide. No, you can put the brand name in, can't you? You can put the brand name of your sunscreen or your face moisturizer into an AI engine, ChatGPT or one of these, and it'll probably give you the answer, won't it?
0: Yeah, and you can often just take a photograph of it, and your search engine will identify what the product is, what the ingredients are, and it'll answer the question for you.
1: Jackie says, regarding hair loss in women due to certain sunscreens, etc., this frontal alopecia, if hair loss has occurred, can anything be done to bring it back, says Jackie?
0: It depends on how early you catch it, because this particular condition is associated with damage to the stem cell compartment. So if you let it go for too long, then those hairs are going to be fully irreversibly lost. And so catching it early is important. And one of the problems is it is quite insidious. And a lot of women, if they've got a fringe in particular, they don't pay much attention to what their hairline's doing. And we sometimes even have women come in and I say, when did you lose your eyebrows? Because it's obvious from the other side of the desk. They pat their eyebrows and say, oh, yes, they're gone, as though they hadn't really noticed it. And the number of women who tells me that I must have just overplucked my eyebrows when I was young, that's caused them to deplete. But we know that, you know, the women who get hairs on their chin know that they can keep plucking it forever and ever and they don't go away just through plucking. So it's an interesting thing.
1: No, that's a thing, isn't it? I mean, I've often heard some women say to me, you know, you shouldn't overpluck your eyebrows because it'll make them go away. But that you're saying that as a dermatological thing, that's not correct.
0: Well, that's right. If it worked, everyone would be overplucking their leg hairs to make them go away. But that doesn't work. They just come back again.
1: Yes, you'd pluck your chin hairs out if you're a bloke and never have to shave again, I guess. All right. Can titanium dioxide-induced hair loss be reversed? Well, we just talked about that. But thank you for the text anyway. Ahmed has been on the road and hanging on. Hello, Ahmed.
6: So the question I had was, if I use only – I have hair loss since my teenage years. Now the question I have was if I use just the minoxidil in isolation without using finasteride, would that work alone on itself, minoxidil?
0: Yes, it does. And so what we know in the balding process when the hairs are miniaturizing is that as the hair cycles from one hair, it falls out, and then the next hair grows, the stem cells can either

0: leave in too great a number from the hair bulb, or they can not be replaced in sufficient number. And so the finasteride tends to stop some of the stem cells leaving, and the minoxidil tends to augment their replacement. And so they do work well in combination, but the finasteride's quite specific. It only tends to grow hair on your crown, that bald spot at the back of your head, whereas the minoxidil will grow hair elsewhere. So it depends where your hair loss is. So if your hair loss is mainly at the temples or mainly at the front of the scalp, the minoxidil's going to be perfectly adequate and there'll be no advantage in using the finasteride. If your hair loss is mainly at the back of your scalp, then the minoxidil may be sufficient, but for some people they may also need a bit of minoxidil as well as the finasteride if the hair loss has already gone a little bit too far.
1: Right. Okay, just a follow-up. What about these procedures, like, you know, the PRP stem cell therapy? Do you think these are ineffective, or it's just like...
0: It's a little bit hit or miss, the PRP, and some people get a good response, but a lot of people don't get much of a response at all. And it's one of those techniques where the practice seems to have got a bit ahead of the science. So a lot of doctors have embraced this enthusiastically because they might have had a couple of successes with patients, or they might find that it's a very lucrative addition to their business. They like doing it as a procedure, but the science isn't really strongly supportive. So you can't walk into a doctor and say, okay, if I spend this much time, I undergo this much pain with the injections, and I have spend this much money, how many hairs am I going to grow? No one can really answer that question. So we've got a bit more information about the tablets. We can actually give people pretty accurate counts as to what the likelihood of response rate is and how much hair you're going to grow. But PRP doesn't really have that body of science behind it to allow us to just universally endorse it. And so, as I said, some people get a good response, other people don't. And that's the same with other things like microneedling. There's actually a new laser that's just arrived in Australia, which promotes hair growth, and that's one that's approved by the TGA, by the regulators. A little bit more evidence about that one, that it works. And of course, for people who have lost a lot of hair transplantation remains a really excellent procedure for people who have not getting the hair growth they need from just the tablets alone.
2: Okay.
1: Thank you.
2: Appreciate it, yes. Someone's just sent me a copy of a screenshot of a Google search they did, Rod, saying about titanium dioxide, which says the particles do not absorb into viable skin cells or the bloodstream. You're saying that's wrong.
0: Yeah, so there was a review conducted by the FDA and also updated by the TGA. And they found that when they first developed the titanium, they had very little tissue exposure because they were using the larger particles.
2: Mm-hmm.
0: But when they switched to the nanoparticles, they found that the systemic absorption was much higher.
2: Right.
0: And so there's a number of publications I
2: believe
0: send
2: you.
0: Through.
2: But, I believe you. It's just another instance of you shouldn't believe everything you read on the internet, that's all. It is an issue. Barb from Darwin. Hello, Barb.
3: Phil, I've been listening to you for many, many, many years.
2: Good. Thank you.
3: I was just listening to the other lady who had cancer and had chemo.
2: Yep.
3: And I've had the breast cancer twice. So I had radiation first time and hair grew back quite well.
2: Mm-hmm.
3: This time around I had the chemo and I'm finding I have a lot of hair loss and my fringe is sort of gravitating back to the middle of my head. Is that really from the chemo, do you think? Because I was also using the purple shampoo because my hair is silver grey, and I'm feeling like that might have burnt the hair follicles. Could that have happened?
0: Well, often many different hair loss conditions combine, and they can be attacking your hair from multiple different angles. So it's not uncommon as the years go by to get a little bit of female pattern hair loss. It's not uncommon for people who've been using sunscreen for many years to get a little bit of the frontal fibrosing alopecia. And then the chemotherapy, it's very common after the chemotherapy to not get full recovery of the hairs. So lots of things can attack hairs from different directions, but at the end of the day, a hair is a hair and everyone counts. And so irrespective of what the component is that's causing it. So there's often not just one single answer that accounts for all the hair loss. And that's where the fun starts for the dermatologist trying to nut it out and work out what are the main contributing factors and what's the best way to address it.

0: So is it worth going to the dermatologist and having them have a look?
1: Certainly. So, and you've got access, because I know there's not an abundance of dermatologists in the Northern Territory, but you do get access to dermatologists through telehealth, and here's one of those things that works quite well through telehealth, because you can see it through the camera, and there's no procedure that needs to be done. It's just a matter of making the diagnosis, taking the history, and writing the prescription.
0: I might do that. Thank you very much.
2: Thanks, Barb. No worries. Damien from Wollongong. G'day, Damien.
3: Hello.
2: Hello.
3: My question is I have type 2 diabetes, and there's a little bit of, I've been told that you lose your hair on your extremities, like your fingers and your... And that's actually happened to me, but I also... my hair on my head is starting to thin a lot. And I'm just wondering, is there any sort of correlation? And, you know, because my hair's thinning, like, is that related to the diabetes? Is there any sort of complications with sort of taking hair loss medication? How much is it related? If it's not, what's going on and what should I do? I do have long hair, and I have most of my hair, but I'm just noticing it's not as thick, and I'm noticing it's sort of thinning.
1: So there's a little bit of a chicken in the egg here, Damien, in terms of what's causing what. And so the hair on the extremities, diabetics can get some circulatory problems at the extremities, and they can also get some nerve sensation problems at the extremities. And either of those can be associated with hair loss at the extremities. And that's different to the hair loss on the scalp. Now, what we know is that the men and women who go bald or start to go bald at a young age are at increased risk of hypertension, high cholesterol, and diabetes. And it's not that the hair loss causes the diabetes or the hypertension. It's just that they're in what's called by the geneticist linkage disequilibrium. So in other words, sometimes certain genes just travel together more commonly than you would expect by chance alone. So things like blonde hair and blue eyes, even though they're separate genes, they just travel together. So we often see people with blonde hair and blue eyes. It's not as though the blue eyes caused your hair to go blonde or vice versa. So it's the same with hair loss. And so the cardiologists were always interested in premature baldness as a predictor of cardiac events, because the diabetes, cholesterol, hypertension were all risk factors for heart disease. And so that is something that when we see the women with hair loss, we often will check their to see whether they've got late onset diabetes or high cholesterol. But the diabetes doesn't make you lose hair.
3: I suppose that kind of answers my question. So I do have high blood pressure. I have suffered from hypertension, stress, all that kind of stuff as well. So, but I really, if it's a hair loss thing and the thinning, I really should look into that as something separate to the diabetes. Is that correct?
1: Yes, that's right. And so you could almost predict that if you had hair loss, that you were increased risk of diabetes. Sometimes one occurs before the other, but it's not the diabetes causing the hair loss, and the hair loss will still be treatable, just as it would amongst any person who doesn't have diabetes.
2: Okay, thanks for that, Damien. I appreciate it, and good luck. Quite a few texts from women saying, "What do you do about facial hair, particularly older women?" Saying, well, here's one: "I'm a 65-year-old female. A lot of issues with dark hair growing on my chin and lip." This is an issue for a number of older women, isn't it? What can they do about it?
1: So this used to be a really big problem, 10, 20, 30 years ago, but now it's actually quite a small problem, because the dark hairs are very amenable to laser. The laser, four or five treatments with the laser for many people will just get rid of those dark hairs permanently. And laser's pretty much available in every high street. It's relatively low cost these days. And the operators are generally very well trained, and they provide a good service. The problem we have is particularly for the people with fair hair, because the fair hair doesn't go away with the laser very well, and grey hair doesn't go away with the laser at all. And so for those women, their main treatment historically was electrolysis, but when the

0: lasers all were developed 20, 25 years ago, the electrolysis workforce evaporated because it was a really tedious treatment. It had only a moderate success rate, and you needed to have really good vision to sort of be popping the needle in the hair follicle. And so we've lost our electrolysis workforce. So it's very hard to find a really skilled electrolysis person. So if you've got one, hang on to them because they're as I said, they're hard to find. But the dark hair, laser's very good. There are also medications if people have very extensive unwanted hair all over the body, and there's a range of genetic conditions that can cause that. There's also some ethnic factors that cause that. And some of the medications that we use that are called anti-androgens will actually block the effect of testosterone. And they end up having opposite effects on different hairs. So on the chin, they'll make the hairs smaller, and on the scalp, they'll make the hairs bigger. So these anti-androgens are used both to treat baldness and also to reduce the unwanted hair. And so they're very popular for women, often used together with the minoxidil as a nice combination to maximise the hair growth on the scalp without getting off-target hair growth on the chin.
1: Okay. But plucking hairs with a tweezer out of your chin is... I mean, it's only a short-term thing because the hair is, as you've described, is going to grow back.
0: Yes, okay. That's right.
1: All right, Penny from Dorigo. G'day, Penny. Hello.
2: Hi there, Phil.
1: Hi.
2: Great show.
1: Thank you.
2: Listen to it as much as I can. Thank you. I'd like to ask the doctor. I was listening to the program earlier, and I realised that when I went into the bathroom and checked my shampoo and conditioner, mm-hmm. it's an Australian make, a well-known make. Mm-hmm. And when I looked at the contents of the conditioner, one of the ingredients is titanium dioxide. Now, I've been suffering from losing frontal hair for probably about a year now, mm-hmm. and applying gentle conditioner, thinking that was going to help. Have I been doing it all wrong?
0: Well, it's not just the titanium, it's also the particle size. And so in the conditioners, they're often the larger particle sizes, so they're not necessarily the problem. It's really, do you use a leave-on facial moisturiser each day or a sunscreen every day?
2: I don't use any facial moisturisers or sunscreens at all.
0: Yeah, so that may well be the source of exposure. It's interesting. A lot of people we see... We can't pinpoint where the titanium's coming from at the first visit, but often when they come back for the second or the third visit, they say, I found it. It was in one of the products that they were using. So it may be a factor, and looking at seeing if you can get a titanium-free one would be worthwhile trying.
1: Because what you're saying is it's best avoided, are you?
0: Yeah. Well, if you can, there's usually alternatives. You don't need to.
1: Okay. Okay, Penny.
2: I buy that particularly because I have sensitive skin anyway.
1: Yeah.
2: And it's just been sort of quite horrifying to hear what the doctor was saying.
1: Yeah, it might go on that by the sound of it. Rog, Penny should be on the hunt for one that doesn't have it.
0: Well, that's right. And,
2: will my hair grow back if I stop using it?
0: It might need a little bit of help. It might need some medications to help it grow back a bit.
2: Right.
0: But... Unfortunately, some of the follicles will be permanently damaged. Mm-hmm. And have you lost your eyebrows as well?
2: No, my eyebrows are fine.
0: And what about at the sideburns? Have you lost any hair at the sideburns?
2: My side hair has thinned a little, yes. Most of my hair has started thinning. And I'm 79.
0: So of course, there may well be also just some simple age-related female pattern hair loss as well, because as I said, you know, by the time women get to menopause, a lot of women are already starting to lose some hair, and they'll notice the increased hair shedding and the other features, and that is something that just progresses often slowly, insidiously, and so that might also be an explanation. So it's not there's other causes. There's lots of reasons why you can be losing the hair at the fringe as well.
2: Right. So discuss it with my GP.
0: Yep.
1: Thanks, Penny.
2: Okay, thank you.
1: Good luck. Bye-bye. Yeah, no, I think it's probably revelatory for a lot of people, actually, to hear what you've had to say, Rod. Rod Sinclair is with me, Professor of Dermatology at the University of Melbourne. We're talking about hair loss. Just to summarise here, there is a good drug. It's called minoxidil. Does it have any serious or notable side effects or not?
0: So it was originally developed as a treatment for high blood pressure. Mm-hmm. But to treat the high blood pressure, you need very, very high doses. Mm-hmm. And so I started working.

0: with this about 20, 25 years ago, and we were using microdoses because we were trying to find that window where you could prescribe it safely without getting the effect to lower your blood pressure, because if your blood pressure is normal to start with, you don't want it lowered. And so we started with the microdoses, and over the years it's been we've been finding that we can just gradually increase the dose over time. People can grow hair without getting any of the side effects, particularly if you go slowly. And certainly it's being used pretty much all over the world. It's certainly the number one treatment prescribed by dermatologists for hair loss pretty much worldwide these days.
1: Okay.
0: But of course, there's other innovations happening as well. There's new drugs being developed. There's clinical trials happening all the time. And in fact, we're testing a new drug at the moment to see whether it not only stops you going bald, but also stops you going grey. So that's there's a lot of excitement in the area.
1: Yeah, but also, as you said earlier, transplanting, hair transplants, although they're expensive, they do work.
0: Absolutely. So the hairs have an inbuilt memory. So you can actually take a hair from the temple of a young man who's just starting to go bald, and you can transplant that onto his forearm. And as he goes bald on his temple, that hair on the forearm will also go bald in sync as to where it came from in the beginning. And similarly, if you took a beard from the chin of a 12-year-old boy and put that on his forearm, as he grew his beard, that forearm hair would start to grow. So the hairs have got this great memory. So what it means is the male pattern baldness is a patterned condition, and the hairs at the back of your head, as we were saying right at the start of the show, they're the last ones to go bald. And so you can actually take them from the back of the head, move them to the temples, move them to the front of the hair, and they'll continue to grow just like they're on the back of the head.
1: Okay.
0: And so,
1: it
0: does work. It's a highly effective treatment. And we've now, you know, we've got some very skilled hair transplant surgeons in Australia. A lot of the techniques, again, embraced around the world were developed in Melbourne and Sydney. And so there's a very strong heritage of hair transplantation in Australia. And there's many more people having hair transplants today than there were 20 years ago. But you don't tend to see people walking down the street with visible transplants, the old plugs that you used to see, because the techniques are so much more sophisticated. They don't do them in plugs or tufts of 10 or 20 hairs. They do it one hair at a time. They take one out, put it in. Take one out, put it in. It's a slow, tedious process, but it looks really natural, and it's a very well-regarded, very standard medical procedure.
1: Yeah, but pricey, I think, isn't it? But
0: well, it is, because there's about 10 people in the room all sort of trimming down the hair follicles, making sure they're exactly the right size for the implantation. Yeah. It's very, very precise. It's like watchmaking. You've got to be really delicate, and so it's very, very labour-intensive.
1: A couple of people asking, is minoxidil still advised over 65?
0: Yes, it is. We use it in all ages. Again, you often have to, you know, when people are over 65, they're often on other medications. They might be on other blood pressure medications, or they might have low blood pressure or high blood pressure. All that needs to be taken into account. But we certainly use it in people of all ages.
1: Okay.
0: But when the lotion was first developed, they only did the trials in people under the age of 50. So the regulators in America, the FDA, said, well, you can only put on the label that it's for people at the age of 50. But, of course, nothing changes on your 50th birthday that your hairs will stop growing to the minoxidil.
1: Okay.
0: And then they did more trials to 65, and they got the label up to 65, and then they didn't bother doing any more trials. So that label still sits there on the lotion. But the tablets, you can use them at any age.
1: Okay. Just another quick one. LaBarb wants to know, is it true that semaglutides, this is Ozempic and these other weight loss drugs, can cause hair loss?
0: Yes, absolutely. And they can, particularly if you lose a lot of weight very quickly.
1: Okay.
0: And what's uncertain is how much of it is just due to the weight loss. Because, you know, if you lose weight just through dieting without the semaglutides, you will lose hair. Mm-hmm. And similarly, we know if you take the semaglutides and you don't actually lose any weight, then you might not lose much hair. But it does seem like that combination of the semaglutides and the rapid weight loss does increase your risk of getting some hair shedding. But that hair shedding is reversible.
1: Okay. All right. Interesting. Rod, it's been fascinating. I told you things would disappear on us, and it has, unfortunately. But I really appreciate your lending us time for your expertise as well. And thanks very much for joining us.
0: Thank you. And if anyone's interested in going in one of these new hair trials to test some of these new medications, they can go to – we've got a website through our practice called thehairtrial.com. And so if people are interested, they can go in there and they can check it out.
1: Hairtrial.com. Okay.
0: Yep.
1: Titanium dioxide was the ingredient we were talking about. All right, Rod, thank you. Appreciate your time.
0: Thank you very much.
1: Dr. Rod Sinclair, Professor of Dermatology at the University of Melbourne, speaking with me in June. I brought that discussion to you again because so many listeners responded to it saying they got a lot out of it and wanted to hear it again. Anyway, you can find that discussion if you wanted to hear it again, and indeed all our interviews on the ABC Listen app. Just search for Nightlife and the topics that you're keen to hear about. It's all there. All right, we've got the Nightlife News Breakdown coming up. Sarah Webb on science and Fleur Bain just taking us to Exmouth as we go Monday night travelling. News first.
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6: ABC News with David Rollins. The Tasmanian Treasurer says the Prime Minister is leaving Tasmania worse off by refusing to correct the national GST deal. State political reporter Josh Duggan has more on this story.
7: The Productivity Commission has recommended changing the Morrison-era GST deal, which puts a floor in the amount Western Australia receives and has cost the federal budget $23 billion. Visiting Perth today, Prime Minister Anthony Albanese has said that Western Australia's share will not change while he's in the top job. Erica Betts was part of the federal Liberal government that put in place the current arrangements in 2018. Now Tasmanian Treasurer, he says the deal could cost the state more than $500 million a year and that the sense of fairness is gone.
6: UK Prime Minister Andy Burnham is in Kyiv, where he will confirm his country's willingness to help Ukraine manufacture more long-range missiles. The BBC's Dan Johnson has the story.
8: Now Ukraine is going to be able to make its own. That's significant, and it's the first step, perhaps, towards Ukraine adopting the technology and plans that it needs to produce other ranges of missiles itself so that it can guarantee its own supply and deliver the weapons it needs when it needs them. Andy Burnham will also pick up an award that's being given by Ukraine to the British people in recognition of the long-standing solid support that the Brits have been giving to Ukraine since the start of this war.
6: A former radio host has told the trial of broadcaster Alan Jones that he didn't see anything that worried him at a lunch where Mr. Jones is accused of indecent assault. Isabel Rowe reports.
9: The trial of Alan Jones in the New South Wales local court has begun to hear from Jason Morrison, a former radio colleague of Mr. Jones. Mr. Morrison was at a lunch in 2008 where a younger man, complainant C, accuses Mr. Jones of touching his crutch under the table. Complainant C told the court last week he felt others were watching Mr. Jones's arm outstretched onto his lap. Another guest told the court on Friday that he saw C looking distraught. Mr. Morrison has given evidence there were jokes made by others that C and Mr. Jones made a great couple, but says it was just banter and he didn't see anything that worried him. His evidence will continue tomorrow.
6: A Newcastle-based teenage Chinese exchange student has become the equal youngest person to be committed to stand trial for murder in the state of New South Wales. Catherine James has the details.
10: The then 13-year-old Chinese exchange student was charged with murdering a 15-year-old in a home near Newcastle last year. Earlier this year, in the Children's Court, the Crown was granted access to the girl's psychiatric and education records in its attempt to prove the girl knew right from wrong. Today, in Broadmeadow Children's Court, the teenager was committed to stand trial in the Supreme Court for murder, with the case adjourned to October. The girl is the equal youngest person in New South Wales to be committed to stand trial for murder. Another 13-year-old stood trial in 2002 and was convicted.
6: Police don't believe foul play is a factor in the disappearance of an 85-year-old man in Victoria's High Country as a widespread search continues. John Backham was last seen driving away from the Harrietville Hotel shortly after 8 o'clock last night in a silver Toyota Prado. He was expected to drive to his home 500 metres away, but never arrived, and police believe his car was later sighted nearly 100 kilometres away in Omeo. Senior Police Sergeant Justin Fools says there's no indication that anyone else was in the vehicle, but police and his family hold grave concerns for his safety.
11: It's out of character that he would drive by himself a distance like that. Certainly wouldn't ordinarily drive too far. And certainly when he left his wife, they were intending to meet at home within the following sort of 10, 15 minutes.
6: In sport, Brisbane Broncos captain Adam Reynolds has made the heartbreaking decision to end his NRL career. Mackenzie Colohan has the story.
12: A calf injury has robbed the retiring halfback of a Lang Park send-off after he failed to prove his fitness for the Broncos' final home game of the season against the Storm on Thursday night. Reynolds has told Triple M he made the decision after training today.
13: The reality is that you get old, you get brittle, you get a bit sore, and I knew in the back of my mind that I had to say goodbye at some stage, and unfortunately it's today.
12: The 36-year-old played 323 NRL games, winning a drought-breaking premiership at South Sydney before moving to Brisbane.
6: ABC News.
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14: A cloudy day with a very high chance of rain, most likely in the morning and afternoon, and the chance of a thunderstorm in the afternoon as well. Light winds becoming south to southwesterly in the early afternoon. A low of 11, a top of 16 for Tuesday. Wednesday, possible shower or two, 9 to 15. And Thursday, a partly cloudy day, a low of 7 and a maximum of 16.

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2: Yes, well, hello and how are you? Philip Clark with you on ABC Radio. We are right around the country on the local radio network and into the second hour of the program. 11:06 Eastern, it's 9:06 in WA, in the territory in South Australia, 24 to 11. Good to be with you. We're right through the Pacific, as you know, courtesy of Radio Australia as well. So wherever you are, indeed all the way around the world, courtesy of the World Wide Web, you can listen to Nightlife as you do. Coming into the second hour of the program, news breakdown with Quentin Dempster next up. Looking forward to a chat with Quentin about what's going on. Science with Dr. Sarah Webb. Sarah and I will lock horns about whether or not there are aliens out there or not. My scepticism is in the extreme end of no. Anyway, and Monday night travel, we're going to Exmouth in WA, beautiful part of Australia's coastline. So we'll look what's doing there with Fleur Banger as well. Thanks for all the texts. I'm glad you appreciated that broadcasting of the conversation with Dr. Rod Sinclair as well. It's up on our website. So if you'd like to grab it, just put Nightlife into the search bar of the ABC Listen app, or you could stream it off the website, abc.net.au/nightlife. All right, let's get into this second hour of the program and kick it off with the Nightlife News Breakdown.
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2: Time for Nightlife News Breakdown. Well, when it comes to migrants, explaining just how many and what type seems to be a huge problem for Australia's politicians over recent times. One Nation certainly having troubles with the numbers. Former Nationals leader, now One Nation MP Barnaby Joyce, had to quickly jump in to correct his colleague David Farley after the newly elected member for Farah's appearance on the ABC's Insiders program yesterday. David Farley said that immigration rates, should One Nation leader Paul Hanson get a say in it, would not be, quote, too different to Labor, suggesting a net overseas migration rate of around 130,000 plus a minimum 100,000 skilled workers under established visa schemes. Well, Barnaby Joyce explained this morning that, oh, well, that was just a newbie error.
3: Show me a political career where people haven't made a mistake, and I'll show you a person who's not telling the truth. I'm not going to throw anybody under a bus. When people are new in Parliament, they can sometimes get things incorrect, and that's what happens. God knows I've done it enough.
2: Well, for her part, Pauline Hanson tried to explain that her party's policy was to cut net overseas migration to 130,000 people a year. But she had deleted a social media post containing her immigration targets from just 5 months ago, from March the 1st this year, which states 130,000 arrivals rather than net overseas migration would be the cap under One Nation. Shadow Defence Minister James Patterson said the comments demonstrated that One Nation was, quote, all over the shop when it comes to migration. But the opposition too

0: and that is the Australian Labor Party, because the Liberal Party have just given up.
1: Well, yeah, but Labor too's yet to come up with any hard numbers. At the start of the month, Home Affairs Minister Tony Burke postponed his National Press Club address, where he was due to unveil a new migration policy, including sweeping cuts and a new date for the speech. Well, we're waiting. It's yet to be announced. Leading Nightlife News Breakdown tonight, Quinton Dempster, veteran political journalist, former ABC presenter, these days freelance. Quinton, good evening to you. Welcome back to Nightlife.
2: Hi, Phil.
1: Immigration is never easy, and it's a minefield for many politicians. David Farley seems to have upset his colleagues and his party leader, doesn't he?
2: If you watched the Insider's interview with David Spears on Sunday, you would have seen quite a good response from David Farley. He seemed to be across the figures and was well aware of what the NOM was meant to be and what was happening. So since COVID, the migration rate has come down and it will be coming down. But there's many component parts to it. Farley was impressive because he indicated that Australia was benefited from migration, particularly in the agricultural sector. And there are a whole lot of categories of skills and family reunions and what have you. And he gave an honest answer, and that's what caused the difficulty to the national part, to the One Nation strategy of stirring up what was they were going to call mass migration.
1: Yeah, it was an interesting interview, wasn't it? Because David Farley came across as a quite reasonable fellow, and in fact sounded very much like, I must say, a conservative liberal country member. Of the old days.
2: Yeah, well, he's been in the agricultural industry for a long time. He certainly got views about the Murray-Darling system and the adequacy or the bias to the environment as opposed to the economic benefits of the water from the Murray-Darling. So there are a lot of contention about those views. But as far as migration was concerned, he was very well aware of the net benefit of migration. Australia's been building up its migration program in a bipartisan way since the Second World War. We're now at 28 million people, and were we to continue with a migration of net migration of 280,000-300,000 a year, we know we'll be up to 40 million by 2055. The key question is, do we want a big Australia? And do we have the infrastructure and the capacity to support that? So that's where the election debate is going to go. And as you said, Phil, Tony Burke delayed his press club address or bailed out of it, and he has to come back. So the next card to be played in this debate is Tony Burke and setting what he thinks will be the number. The other point to be made, mate, is the what was the Pauline Hanson and Nigel Farage dog whistle, a sort of a racist dog whistle in the sense of it's the type of person of coming to Australia we don't like, and by implication I think that's the Muzzis the Muslim migration. And Farage has certainly made a big issue about that. It's big in Europe. Marine Le Pen, the AfD in Germany, Viktor Orban in Hungary survived for a long time on an anti-immigration stance for the Hungarian people. So there's a view, and Donald Trump in the US, of course, has exploited fear about migration and illegals in the United States. So Pauline's strategy is all sort of blown up now as we get down to the fine detail of exactly how many are coming.
1: Yes, it's true. But it does look a bit all over the place. And as anybody knows, once you start to get into this debate, it's mind-bogglingly complicated as to when you start mentioning numbers, because many of Australia's migrant capacities, migrant visa categories are uncapped. Working holidays is just one of them.
2: Well, that's true. Let's see what Tony Burke has to say. He will eventually have to come out and say what their preferred rate will be over the next 5 years, and they will try the Albanese government. They're very politically attuned at the moment, as you know. They would be trying to neutralise.

0: allies, Pauline Hanson and One Nation, and Farley has helped them do that. With his interview yesterday, and his quite reasonable explication of what migration, its benefits and its drawbacks are.
1: Do you think David Farley's likely to stay in One Nation?
0: I think he's committed to it at the moment. He got elected from the people of Farah as on a One Nation tag. Mm. And he's got to face re-election. He got up in a by-election. He's got to face re-election in 2028. The next big cab off the rank is 7:30 is reported. The by-election in WA, a state election. Then there's the Victorian state election, Phil. And then there's the New South Wales election next March. Mm. And let's see if One Nation has momentum in those three ballot box tests. That'll be the next thing, to see whether Pauline Hanson is just a poll bubble or has real momentum.
1: Mm. Now, speaking of juggling the numbers, to the issue of who gets what from the GST, Prime Minister Anthony Albanese has pledged there'll be no change to Western Australia's GST arrangements, following an interim Productivity Commission report recommendation that the 2018 Morrison government GST arrangement should be removed. The report described it as a costly mistake which only benefited WA and should be scrapped. Well, the release of the report sparked a lot of anger in the West, as you might expect. Premier Roger Cook brandishing the report's authors as East Coast clowns, would you believe? The Prime Minister headed to Western Australia today to offer words of reassurance to the WA Premier in terms which I think were always written stone.
2: There will be no change to WA's GST arrangements whilst I'm Prime Minister. That is my view. That has consistently been my view. The floor of 75% will absolutely stay.
1: Hmm. Well, Quentin, it's just a straight-up piece of politicking, isn't it, this decision?
0: I'm shocked you're so cynical. Yes. everybody around.
1: Imagine if he'd gone to the West and said, look, on the basis of considered advice from government, we are going to have to undo this.
0: And the Productivity Commission, which is still to report its final report in before Christmas. Look, it's blatant pork barrelling for WA, and Roger Cook, the esteemed Premier, knows as far as the clowns of the East are concerned that there are no votes east of the Nullarbor. So he's a good parochial Premier in WA, and he's got Albo, who is absolutely dependent on those seats. Mm. Okay, Albanese's got a 94-seat majority in the reps, but he is such a player that he wants to hold on. He wants to hold the incumbency of those members in WA and around the country to try to be re-elected, not with an increased majority, but with as minimal a loss as possible, given the current dynamic of Australian politics.
1: Yeah. Yes, he said there'll be no change to the arrangements while I am Prime Minister. Some people have been trying to read things into that. Well, it's all he can say. He can hardly bind future Prime Ministers, I would have thought. Anyway, that's what we've got for the moment.
0: Which Prime Minister would unwind that?
1: Yes.
0: Angus Taylor unwind it? It's pathetic and it's not merit-based and it's not fair. The WA does produce a lot of economic benefit for Australia because of its mineral wealth. There's no doubt about that. But the GST distribution's meant to go to the states. It's meant to be a states tax distributed fairly to where the population centres are. The cities are suffering congestion and infrastructure problems with population growth, and the GST is meant to help the states with their education and health services in particular.
1: Mm, mm. National Cabinet this week and AI, artificial intelligence and data centres. The Federal Industry Minister Tim Ayres today was on the front foot urging all state and territory leaders to sign up to the government's proposed national energy and water standards for AI data centres. Although Queensland and the Northern Territory remain to be convinced, the plans to see data centres operators being obliged to build new renewable generation to power the centres Senator Ayres says a consistent approach is essential.
3: Any alternative means more uncertainty, less investment, and higher prices for consumers and for businesses.
1: Do we expect any compromises on this on Wednesday, Quentin? Queensland and the Northern Territory are not in yet.
0: They want gas more than anything else, maybe coal, to be put in the mix, not a hard line renewables, which the feds would insist on, well, are going in to insist on. But there may be some compromise as gas firming is used as the energy source. But I think the key point is with the AI data centres, they're all private sector investment, and the government must set the rules that you must provide the electricity capacity for your data centre wherever they are, and also the water. And our water is a bigger problem, I think, perhaps than the electricity. Renewables would be highly desirable because they're winning the market race slowly but surely. Water is the biggest conundrum, depending on the sites of these data centres. Queensland and Northern Territory will hold out, and they may allow them to dissent from a national cabinet consensus on it. But there will be generally an acceptance of AI data centres to try to get Australia on the investment front foot worldwide as a stable place in which to invest. And that could be a good thing in regional Australia for employment. But if you've got a big data centre right next to your beautiful home, there'll be an inevitable arcing up by local communities about it. So social licence is important. The other thing is, Phil, the AI, which can strip data from any source, has to be those elements of Australian creation of intellectual property and copyright material should be protected from AI data stripping. And significantly, there's been bipartisan support by Taylor and Albanese last week, which got legislation into the House for the media bargaining incentive, as it was called. This puts Australia on a confrontation with the US media platforms, social media platforms. That has to play out. There's real contention by the US platforms and the Trump administration about Australia and Europe and Canada and everybody else daring to suggest that the US shouldn't have carte blanche access to all the eyeballs of Australia. And it's a real test for Albanese and the other countries to stand up, because they're like Caribbean pirates. They take all they can get and give nothing back. And our local content industry would be destroyed unless there were protections in legislation in this jurisdiction.
1: Indeed. Look, finally, Quentin, Four Corners tonight was delving into the involvement of lobbyists influencing government policy and how former politicians in particular, as well as high-ranking government officials and former defence officers, are able to jump quickly into lobbying roles and use their connections to potentially influence the awarding of multi-million dollar contracts. There are big concerns, aren't there, regarding defence contracts, that the old mates network prevails in decision-making so that a particular company gets a better deal than the provider of the best available equipment?
0: You'd have to get a whistleblower or informant to raise concerns about the probity of procurement contracts. And that's why I'm distressed, as many other public interest people are distressed about the failings of the National Anti-Corruption Commission. Because defence procurement, billions and billions of dollars, being influenced by influencers and lobbyists, is a potential for corruption. I'm not saying there's corruption. We've got no evidence at the moment, but there's a fine line between applying influence There are people who've been on procurement committees for the Defence Department who walk straight out of the Defence Department into senior, extremely well-paid positions for the arms manufacturers. And if that's not a red alarm for everybody, I don't know what is. Four Corners, Mark Willis.

0: So you've done an excellent job laying that all out. But my real concern was the National Anti-Corruption Commission was meant to be there to look at systemic or serious corruption that may occur in procurement. I'm not saying there's brown paper bag corruption that we used to in New South Wales and other areas, but it's highly vulnerable and risky on procurement for contracts which are worth billions in taxpayers' money. Mm.
1: Yes, one major critic of the current lobbying regime is Independent Senator David Pocock. Here he is speaking on Four Corners tonight about how he feels about lobbyists for the gambling industry.
2: This is a PM that is captured by the gambling lobby, by the sports, by the broadcasters. So it's tragic. And
3: the gambling lobby has been very effective.
2: Incredibly effective. Yeah, they've won this one because they got to the Prime Minister.
1: Yeah, crestfallen he was. Although Christopher Pyne on the other side, a former Coalition Cabinet Minister, was bobbing like a champagne cork. He's a lobbyist himself, represents a range of firms, sees it as all fair in love, war and lobbying.
4: Well, I don't want people to think that lobbyists are like nocturnal creatures who only come out in the dark and don't want anyone to notice them. There's nothing wrong with advocating on behalf of clients to government.
1: There you go. Except except who gets access, isn't it, Quentin?
0: Well, Albo, I'm sorry to say, has not embraced transparency, which everybody thought with the change of government that there would be. He promised to make it a transparent process. And, of course, he hasn't. He's just fallen into the old ways of access, allowing access, and we never see it. We never see what really goes on. There's no publication of Albo's diaries, let alone any other minister's diaries. There's late recording of some meetings and donations, but it's a tragedy for Australia, really, that I think the public can see that there's something not quite right, and Pocock and the others have done a real service to raise their concerns about not only registered lobbyists, and there's some good lobbyists, and Pyne is right that lobbyists have a legitimate role to play, but it's the transparency which is the thing. Industry groups do not have to register as lobbyists. And the gambling industry, which has left a lot of people gobsmacked from last week, has demonstrated its huge influence. And the only other key element editorially which was made was Australia has more harm from gambling per capita than any other country in the world. Aussies love bloody gambling, mate. Mm. Love it. And to even attack it, you can be accused of being a wowser. But it's a question of balance. The media companies certainly need the money. They're in desperate trouble as far as holding audiences and their advertising. The global platforms have ripped the guts out of the advertising revenue for Australian media companies. So they were able to prevail on Albanese not to go too hard on their revenue source. The gambling lobby has been very successful in demonstrating that.
1: Yep. Quentin, always terrific to talk with you. Appreciate it. Thank you.
0: All the best, Phil.
1: Quentin Dempster.
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1: Yeah, good to hear from Quentin again, isn't it? Thank you, Sue. Sue says, I don't think David Farley misspoke on insiders. I think he meant to say it. It made sense, and I bet he was thinking of his electorate needs for workers. Yeah, he was pretty considered about what he said. I think so. That was my impression watching it as well. But anyway, there we go. There's bound to be, I bet there were some shouts behind closed doors over that whole matter. 1-300-800-222 is the number. Ha, Milo says, I've solved it. The immigration numbers can be based on the GST breakup. Okay, Milo. And from Woi Woi says, if 140,000 immigrants are to be allowed if 140,000 houses are built, where are the new houses for all other Australians? Yes, well, this is the thing about making up formulas, I guess. All right, let's talk science.

0: Sarah Webb standing by.
1: Nightlife Science.
0: Scientists have made a surprising discovery about the potential for life on the moon. Yeah, I know, I didn't think there was any. They found that tiny microbes from Earth may be able to survive there in a kind of suspended animation. Now, that would raise the possibility that missions to the moon might bring survivable microorganisms there, but also show it might be possible that ancient cosmic impacts might have already blasted rocks bearing microbes from Earth onto the moon's surface. Remarkably, even something as simple as a boot print or rover track could provide enough shelter from the sun's rays to help them endure the harsh lunar environment. Could the moon be preserving ancient traces of life from Earth? Let's find out more about this and everything else that's happening in the world of science and space with Dr. Sarah Webb, who's an author, science communicator and astrophysicist from Swinburne University. Sarah, good evening to you. Welcome back to Nightlife.
2: Thank you for having me. Always great to be here.
0: Now, exactly what have scientists discovered about microbes surviving on the moon?
2: Well, it's a surprising study. They've been able to estimate that potentially microbes could survive on the moon. Now, they're not saying that they believe that they are there, just the fact that there's some microbes that can exist in what we call a suspended state, or essentially frozen, but not quite dead, not quite alive. And this new research suggests that some places on the moon might be perfect for them to hide and to live like this.
0: This is wishful thinking, is it not? Look, the environment on the moon for life is counterintuitive, isn't it? There's no atmosphere, harsh radiation, really hot sunlight, unprotected by any atmosphere.
2: It sounds like hell on Earth. It really is something that is not contingent to what we know life needs here, especially that radiation bombardment. It is really, really hostile. But if microbes are shielded just enough, they might be able to survive. And that's an interesting thing that come out of this study.
0: Yeah, so there was also some thought that that cosmic collisions, things banging into the Earth and distributing stuff into space, that this might mean that there might be some Earth microbes living on the moon, possibly.
2: Possibly. It comes back to this theory that I believe me and you have actually talked about before called permspermia, this idea that life could be transferred around planets or solar systems by impact craters, by bombardments to different planets. And so say Earth got hit by a meteorite and some of our earthy material flings off into space and some of that lands on the moon. If those microbes can survive the harsh vacuum of space and the cold, freezing temperatures in the suspended state, they might very well still be alive, just frozen on the surface of the moon.
0: Wow. Now, before anyone gets excited about, fields of corn or potatoes being raised on the moon, that's not likely to happen. Do we know, by the way, I don't know whether you know this, but do we know anything about the soil on the moon? In other circumstances, would it be conducive to growing things?
2: So there's a lot of research going on with this, because as it is, it would not be conducive. But there's some research suggesting that maybe if you mix this kind of, it's what we call regolith, it's very harsh lunar dust, it's very abrasive, it's got some interesting chemical properties. But if you mix that in with what we would more traditionally have as soil, it might potentially be an okay place to sow certain elements, but we'd have to protect them in like a greenhouse type.
0: So you're saying there's a market for bags of compost going to the moon?
2: That's right. I think anyone get in early before the humans get back there, it's a good business idea.
0: Yeah. Does it mean, though, that future moon missions might decide to take life from Earth and try and establish it on the moon?
2: Absolutely. I think we're going to have the lunar base, ideally, if NASA and all things go well in the 2030s, where humans will be living and working there for multiple weeks, if not months at a time. And they're going to need to grow things like crops. They're going to need to grow fresh food and vegetables. They'll likely even take other things like fungi for both eating and for other purposes. It can be a really good addition to greenhouses to go through the soil and help add nutrients that way. But they might even take bacteria up as well. So there's the idea of probiotics, it's good bacteria if you will, that we need in our gut, they might take living strains of that to be consumed.
0: Yes. All right. Well, we've all seen The Martian. We know how you can do it. We just have to try and see it on. Now, tell me.
2: Good old potato.
0: Could aliens be running out of places to hide? A new study suggests we may have searched far more of the galaxy for signs of extraterrestrial technology than previously thought. Despite scanning a surprisingly large cosmic neighbourhood, we're still waiting for that first unmistakable signal. In other words, that's science speak for we ain't found nothing. So what does it tell us about the chances of finding intelligent life beyond Earth? This is sort of interesting. We thought we'd searched quite a few stars, but apparently we may have searched by accident quite a lot more. Is that it?
2: Yeah, that's exactly right. There's this program that's called SETI, or Search for Extraterrestrial Intelligence. And what they do is they use massive radio telescopes around the world to essentially listen to star systems to see if we see any, or hear, rather, any radio leakage. Because like many people who are listening to this, they might be listening to it on, say, an FM or a different type of frequency. I know we use digital a lot in this day and age, but we still have, you know, our radio broadcasts. And that leaks away from our planet. And the interesting thing is we assume that any intelligent life would also need to communicate with radio waves. And so these telescopes look for that. And so far, they thought they had scanned just shy of 300,000 stars. But with new modelling, it's closer to 6.1 million stars that have been looked at and listened to. And so far, we don't have any signals that replicate anything so intelligent that we know of anyway.
0: So what we're saying is that aliens are running out of places to hide.
2: Potentially, though, I would be playing devil's advocate here, that our galaxy is mighty big. We have over 400 billion stars in our galaxy, and we've only looked at 6 million. I think the odds might still be in our favour, that maybe something out there is hiding, waiting to be known.
0: Yeah, the question is to the question, why haven't we found any convincing evidence of intelligent life so far? Well, the answer does seem to be maybe there isn't any.
2: It's one very good answer. There's a paradox that we often talk about called the Fermi paradox.
0: The Fermi paradox.
2: Fermi paradox. Yes, if we're here, then you know other life should exist too. And so then why haven't we found it? Why hasn't it visited us? Why haven't we heard it? And there's two possible answers. One is that we're truly alone. And that, in my opinion, is a devastating conclusion, that we are the only intelligent beings in the universe. I just don't subscribe that that's true. Mm-hmm. Or that the universe is so big and so vast and our timelines are so different. So humans, we've been on this planet for, hundreds of thousands of years as we've evolved up to Homo sapiens as we are, but we've only been communicating with radio waves for just over 100 years. So there's a blip in where intelligent civilizations might actually overlap and potentially will never overlap at the same time.
0: Intelligent life might exist in one of the millions or even infinite number of other universes that there are, Sarah.
2: It could be. I do love the idea of a multiverse, this idea of infinite possibilities, and we're just one of them.
0: Hey, scientists have discovered the fastest known star in the Milky Way. I didn't realise stars were fast. Oh, you mean stars? I thought stars, don't things orbit around stars, not the other way around?
2: Yeah. Well, yeah, most 9 times out of 10, you know, everything's moving in our universe, all the stars, even us, our solar system is moving around the galaxy. Mm. But there's some stars that are moving absurdly quick, and it's the ones that are orbiting our supermassive black hole in the center of our galaxy. And now we've known that this monster has existed for, you know, tens of years now, since the early 2000s, we're able to confirm this supermassive black hole. But only recently have they discovered yet another star that orbits it, and it's insane. It travels at 25,000 kilometres per second around the supermassive black hole, which is 8% the speed of light. Like, those numbers I can't comprehend, and I work with that scale of number every day of my life, and it still blows my mind.
0: That's one of the fastest things there is.
2: It genuinely is one of the fastest things. And my favourite kind of thing about this is if you were on a planet, say, around that star, and you're all moving together, because you're moving at 0.8 the speed of light, all of a sudden you get the relativistic things that happen. Time slows down, everything starts to be stretched. It would be a very weird environment that you would be living in.
0: Yeah. Does this mean it's going fast because it's in some sort of whirlpool effect as it's being sucked into the black hole?
2: It's in orbit around the black hole, so we don't think it will be sucked into the black hole. It's fairly stable, but it is moving very quickly because of that gravitational influence of the black hole itself. But in billions of years, it very well could become black hole dinner.
0: But the interesting thing about this is that it will provide an opportunity to confirm some aspects of Einstein's famous relativity theory, won't it?
2: It will be yet another independent test that the way that we model what we call space and time, which is the universe itself, is correct. And Einstein, back in 1915, published his very famous theory of general relativity, which described how gravity works based on the bending or the curvature of space and time. And this particular system, the supermassive black hole in the center of our galaxy, offers us a really perfect glimpse to sanity check all of the ways that we model our space and time relativity.
0: I was reading a very interesting article about the history of Einstein the other day, Sarah, who said that despite being the most famous scientist that we know in the world, his most famous discovery, which is all about gravity, no one actually accepts. That I know scientists do, but people still cling resolutely to the idea that the apple falls out of the tree because it's attracted to the earth because of gravity. But as Einstein showed, that's not how it works at all, is it? But
2: no.
0: But we don't believe it.
2: It's a tricky one to wrap your head around. I think what's funny as scientists too is even though this is probably the most successful scientific theory ever proposed in full, this general theory of relativity, it's been tested, I believe, now 12 different ways fundamentally, and we know that it's really, really accurate. But we as scientists, we always are trying to essentially prove ourselves wrong. We love being right, don't get me wrong, but every time we do another test, another physics test, we learn more and more about our universe. And so we keep trying to test, you know, is general relativity really accurate? And every time we get the answer that it really is, we surprise ourselves because it feels like we're very lucky to be able to understand so much about our universe in a relatively short amount of time in our human existence and our you know, thousands of years of doing science. Thousands of years of doing science, if you think about all of the things that we've come up with, that's a short period of time to actually think we understand the universe. And there's part of us, especially as astronomers, that go, there's probably something more going on and we're going to discover it one day.
0: How many people in the world do you reckon, Sarah, really properly and fully understand the theory of relativity?
2: I'm thinking
0: less than 10,000. What do you reckon?
2: I think less than 10,000. I think there's about 10,000 of us professional astronomers, and not all of us are experts on relativity. I myself, I've had to use it here and there, but it's not my area of expertise. No. It terrifies me, actually, about 10.
0: Yeah, well, in that case, I reckon less than 5,000, maybe.
2: I think there's only a good handful who dedicate their lives to really testing it for us.
0: Yeah.
2: And the cool thing about science is we all have our special little niches and directions.
0: Sarah Webb, it's been terrific talking with you. Appreciate it.
2: Thanks for having me.
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0: Oh, I don't think there's anything out there, is there? Ted on the Goldie says, Phil, of course there are aliens. They walk amongst us. Just look at our world leaders. Fair point, Ted. Fair point. My texter, who doesn't attach your name, put your name on it, says it's a bold statement saying we're an intelligent population. Yeah. And good point. An interesting chat on trying to find intelligent life. Should we be advertising that we are here? There's no reason other intelligent life will be friendly. Maybe we should keep our heads down. I agree. Yeah. 1-300-800-222 is the number. All right, let's take a break and go Monday night travelling.
3: Monday night travel on Nightlife.
0: Australia's coastline and the flora and fauna that flourish there represent a big tourist opportunity, but it's crucial that we protect this natural resource now and into the future. In Western Australia, the area around Exmouth Gulf was declared a new marine park in late 2025, and it brings with it new protections that should, in theory, keep it protected for generations to come. It's not the easiest site to reach if you want to scratch your remote places travel itch, but the rewards can be remarkable. Travel writer Fleur Banger joins us again. Fleur, good evening to you. Welcome back to Nightlife.
4: Thanks for having me.
0: Great to have you with us too. Australia's got plenty of golf areas. What makes the Exmouth Gulf so particularly special?
4: Well, you've probably heard of a UNESCO World Heritage listed place called the Ningaloo Reef.
0: I have.
4: And yeah, there's a lot of special things there, particularly the whale sharks that come year in, year out. There's humpbacks, there's orcas, turtles, you name it. And the interesting thing is that it's on the western side of the peninsula where Exmouth Town is. Now, if you look to the east, it's like a giant pool, a sort of embayment, and that is the Gulf. And what people don't realise about this flat treeless expanse that they don't sort of give a second glance to is that a lot of the species that you find on the reef are actually born and reared in the Gulf. They grow up there and then they come out into the reef. And so if the Gulf wasn't to be protected and it didn't exist, then a lot of what people see on the reef, which is the largest fringing reef in the world, may not be there.
0: Mm. Yes, that's right. It sits to the side of the Ningaloo Marine Park, doesn't it? Which is home to the famous reef, but it's actually more abundant in marine life than the reef itself. Due to its size as well as the substantial mangrove wetlands around it.
4: Well, it's very calm and the waters are turbid. And so there's a lot of protection for all the species that go there to nurse and to birth and to rear. And there's a lot of critically endangered and endangered species as well. There are giant shovel-nosed ray that are critically endangered, as well as sawfish and wedge fishes. And I don't know if you've ever seen any of those, but
0: no.
4: They are so kooky and weird to look at. They're almost like hammerhead sharks in that same sort of way. One looks like it has a shovel on the front of its head. Mm. The other one looks like a saw. They are extraordinary and so little is known about them. So researchers are out there gathering data and observing them and trying to figure out where they do what they do. And all of that happens in the Gulf because it is essentially a nursery for all of those creatures.
0: Mm. It took a considerable fight to get it to marine park status, didn't it? Why was that? I mean, the Ningaloo Reef was given World Heritage status back in 2011, but the Gulf was excluded at the time. Why was that? Do you know?
4: Yeah, there were a lot of pressures from a lot of different places, and the government decided to take the Gulf out of the boundary that was presented for World Heritage listing. And it's interesting because when UNESCO decided to inscribe Ningaloo, they actually recommended formally that the Gulf should be included in the future. And that doesn't happen very often.
0: Hmm.
4: And unfortunately, it is not yet been included. None of actions have been taken to make that happen. But the area has been sort of decreed to be a marine park as of late last year. And so there's a lot of hope that that's going to provide significant protection because it covers the entire Gulf area and then at least 30% of it is going to be preserved by no-catch sanctuary zones that are being figured out at the moment.
0: I was going to say, does the marine park protection exclude commercial fishing?
4: No, it doesn't. So there's a commercial prawn fishery that operates within the Gulf, mm-hmm. and there's obviously a lot of recreational fishes that go through there as well. And so, you know, as you'd understand, there's a lot of concern around what are the new rules going to be and how are people going to be impacted. There are stations as well that back onto the Gulf. And so there's a lot of work being done by the WA Department of Biodiversity, Conservation and Attractions to talk to all those stakeholders over the next year or so. And there's also some cultural mapping happening with the traditional owners that's going to happen as they move forward because First Nations people have got cultural heritage that dates back 40,000 years in the area. So all of that's being weighed up to figure out a way to protect it as part of this new marine park status.
0: Yeah, it's not straightforward to get there, is it? like everything in Western Australia, because it is huge and enormous. It's quite mm-hmm. a trek to get there, isn't it? If you're driving, it's takes forever, doesn't it?
4: Well, from Perth it's 13 hours, so that's a fairly good heft. And if you're coming from Broome, it's nearly the same. It's about 14 hours southeast of Broome. So it's kind of in the middle, and, yeah, it's far. I'm not going to lie. I've driven there before. Last time I went, when I was up there for Australian Geographic, I flew, thankfully, so it was a little bit easier. But, yeah,
0: that's it's a 2 or 3 day drive, is it?
4: Yeah, 2 to 3, I suppose. Yeah, I've done it in 2, and it's doable. Some people do epic singular days. I wouldn't recommend that.
0: Mm.
4: But, yeah, 2 to 3. I mean, it's even better if you stop, say, at Nambung National Park and see the pinnacles on the way and maybe spend a night in Kalbarri or maybe 2. That's usually what I like to do when I bring my kids. And then keep on going between Kalbarri and Exmouth or Carnarvon. There's not a whole lot to see. It's pretty.
0: So, and you drive, you go past the Monkey Mia thing, don't you, on the way? Or Monkey Mia?
4: You do go past Shark Bay and Monkey Mia, but it's a 130-kilometre one-way diversion off the road to get there. Yeah.
0: Like everything in Western Australia, it's huge.
4: Yeah. There's a lot of little peninsulas, like little fingers sticking out the side of the state, and they have really amazing things to see around them, but they take a bit of driving to get to them. So pick one or take your time.
0: So in practice, it's probably better to fly there, is it? Can you fly?
4: Yeah. There's an airport called Learmonth.
0: Right.
4: And, it takes flights coming up from Perth. And very easy to fly on up, and then there's hire car places at the airport, and you drive, I don't know what it takes, 10, 15 minutes in to town from there. So that's what I did when I was there. Get a four-wheel drive if you want to go out to golf.
0: You can hire a car, can you?
4: Yeah. Easy to hire lots of cars.
0: Mm-hmm.
4: So that's what I would tip. And then you can explore the coastline. And if you're just driving out to the reef, you don't really need a four-wheel drive. But like we've been talking about, the Gulf has all these extraordinary treasures that are hidden that are worth exploring.
0: Tell us more about what we do when we get there. We've flown to Exmouth. We've got ourselves do we need a four-wheel drive? We do. Do we?
4: I think if you go to the Gulf, then yes, a four-wheel drive would be advised. Also, if you want to explore the Cape Range National Park, which is this huge red dirt range that sort of splits one side of Ningaloo Reef from the Gulf, it's you've got lots of drives through it and really remarkable lookouts over deep canyons. And it can be seen with two-wheel drive on the in the regular tracks, but if you want to get off-road a little bit, then four-wheel drive is the way to go.
0: Mm. So as with lots of things in WA, you need to plan this a bit, don't you? It's not something – I mean, how many days do you think you'd need up there to have a look?
4: Well, I had 5 and I was pretty flat strapped most of the time. So if you can do a week, I think that that's a really good amount of time. And especially because, you know, depending on when you go, you see lots and lots of things. So March to October is kind of the best time to go. Beautiful weather and the wildlife is just everywhere. So you get the whale sharks, the manta rays and the humpbacks cruising on through. And, you know, you can do the whale shark swim, which is sort of the thing that everyone wants to do. That's between March and June, whereas humpback swimming now has been available for a few years and you can either swim near them or watch them from the boat between July and November. And then manta rays, of course, are there year round and they're enormous and they swim like belly dancers doing beautiful circles. And that can be delightful to see, particularly between April and July, because that's when the ocean is at its clearest and calmest. So snorkeling then is also tip top that time of year.
0: Mm. Yeah. So because of the difficulties of getting there, I mean, it's not exactly crowded, is it? Or maybe it is.
4: It's very popular with West Australians. They know how incredible it is. And ever since COVID, a lot of people elsewhere discovered how extraordinary it is, because to get to the reef, you don't have to jump on a boat. You literally just swim out from the beach.
0: At Exmouth, you mean?
4: Yeah. Well, so Exmouth Town has a town beach, but to get to the reef, you've got to drive, forget how long it takes, like 20, 25 minutes around the tip of the peninsula. So you're sort of doing an upside down V. And you go around, there's a sort of army base that's shared with the Americans. It's been there since the 60s. So you see lots of radio towers that are nearly 400 metres tall, and there are satellites on the outskirts of town. It's really quite surreal. But you get around the tip
0: on the reefs on the so the reefs on the ocean side of the peninsula.
4: Yeah, it's on the open ocean side. Yeah, so if you're pretending to look out to Africa, that's the side it's on.
0: Okay.
4: Whereas the Gulf is on the opposite side, and that is still ocean, but it's more of an embayment, so to speak.
0: Mm. Wow. Okay. Do we have to worry about weather or not?

0: Well, yeah, I think going, at the nice time of year when it's not too windy and not too hot, that's between March and October, whereas over sort of October to February, summer sort of period, it gets very windy and very hot. So I was there in October, not long after the Marine Park was announced, and met Tim Winton, the author up there, and spent a bit of time. And we tried to get out on the water to see the Gulf from the water, and day after day after day, we had to keep rescheduling because it was just too wild and too rough.
1: Right.
0: But I was able to get my hired four-wheel drive and head out to Exmouth Gulf Station, where you go up to the gate and pay $7.50 to the caretakers, and then they let you through, and away you go, and you can clutch the coastline and see all these rare birds that have flown in from Siberia. And stop at the mangroves against the edge of the water, and I just waded into maybe my knee height, and I saw a little ray in the shallows, and then I watched all these fish jump out of the water. Maybe something was chasing them. I saw reef tip sharks just zooming along. Like, you see so much in these mangrove shallows, and they're like little fingers that stick up through the sand. So that was really spectacular. And there are pelicans around as well. And we went to a different part that was a bit more secluded and muddy, and saw a sea snake. They're quite rare, but it's a sea snake hotspot within the Gulf.
1: That's not, you don't want
0: And
1: to get too close to those things, do you? No, that.
0: I think that it's very unlikely they're going to bite you, and they've got tiny little teeth. So
1: Okay.
0: it's always possible, but I wasn't too worried about it.
1: Would you combine it with a trip to Ningaloo? Would that be the way to do it?
0: Absolutely.
1: Yeah.
0: Yeah. If you're going to go all the way there, you want to do both sides of the reef. One morning I drove out to the reef very early to, because in October, all the turtles are mating and coming up to lay eggs. And so I went to one of the beaches known for that, and it just was strewn with these giant sea turtles. Some of them were in the water, getting together, and others were fleeing each other, and some were on the sand coming back from a night of egg laying. There were all these, beautiful lines on the sand where you could see the way that they'd kind of tried to flip their way up the sand dune and come back again. So that was just an extraordinary morning to be able to combine looking at the Gulf, from the water and from the land, and then heading out to Ningaloo Reef to see the marine life is kind of a match made in heaven, I would say. But there's one extra thing that I haven't talked about yet that I think everyone should do. If you're going to Exmouth Gulf, you want to see it from the sky, because when you look down, the water is much clearer and you can see all the marine life from above. So I went up in a microlight, which is like a hang glider with a motor attached to it
1: Oh,
0: and a
1: oh
0: couple
1: yeah.
0: of seats. It's very open.
1: Yeah.
0: And you wear a helmet, and there's lots of safety. But oh my gosh, it is so exciting and so fun. And you can zoom really low, you can zoom really high to get that bird's eye view. And as we were zooming across, we saw a humpback mum and her calf who'd been resting in Exmouth Gulf. And we also saw a leatherback turtle, which is extremely rare. They're the largest turtle in the world. We saw those kooky, wedge fish that I spoke about, with the shovel nose ray and that sort of thing. We saw giant blue bone fish, just thing after thing after thing. It
1: Wow.
0: was so incredible.
1: Fantastic.
0: Yeah.
1: Fantastic. A trip to Exmouth Gulf. All right, with you combine it with Ningaloo. Fleur Bange has been our guide. Fleur, terrific to talk. Thank you.
0: My pleasure. I hope that people get up there and see it because it is remarkable.
1: Thanks, Fleur.
0: Thank you.
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1: Yes, a couple of people texting too, saying, yeah, it's all very well, but Exmouth is very busy and can be expensive too. All right, look, we've got the Mighty Challenge coming up, 1300 800 222. Mighty Challenge is next, 1300 800 222. 25 questions in 5 categories. Give me a call because lines are free and someone's got to win. It may as well be you.
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4: 774 ABC Melbourne.

0: this is ABC News with David Rollins. The Productivity Commission is standing by its criticism of the GST system, despite the Prime Minister ruling out changes to Western Australia's deal. Anthony Albanese has reaffirmed his support for the 2018 arrangement, which guarantees WA a minimum share of GST revenue. However, the Commission says the current model has effectively created an unfair two-tiered system. Productivity Commissioner Angela Jackson says the current model undermines the principle that all Australians should have access to similar levels of services.
1: At the moment, what we've got is sort of a two-tiered system, if you like, which is really undermining the fundamental principle that every Australian should be able to rely on a similar level of services from its state government, regardless of where they reside.
0: US President Donald Trump has announced he's increasing tariffs on all imported vehicles, automotive parts and steel to 50% from the start of next January. In a social media post, the president has also again lashed Canada, saying they've been ripping the US off for years and claiming there's a $60 billion US dollar trade deficit between the countries. Last week, negotiations on a US-Canada trade deal broke down, with both nations vowing to impose tariffs on each other's goods. One Nation is insisting its net migration target remains 130,000 after one of its MPs suggested a significantly higher intake. Kaveh Akbari has the details.
2: Farah MP David Farley told ABC's insiders the party will target net migration of 130,000 plus at least 100,000 skilled workers through established visa programs, putting the overall figure closer to Labor. One Nation leader Pauline Hanson and MP Barnaby Joyce have since rejected that interpretation as a mistake. Former Deputy Secretary of Immigration Dr. Abdul Rizvi says some existing migration caps may be unlawful.
3: The current limit that the government applies to partner visas, and the previous government did much the same thing, is, in my view, illegal.
2: The federal government is separately considering changes to skilled and family migration as it works to reduce overall migration numbers.
0: Ukrainian President Volodymyr Zelensky has thanked British Prime Minister Andy Burnham for providing Kyiv access to classified technology to start the production of long-range cruise missiles. Here's Europe correspondent Catherine Diss.
4: The UK, along with the French, signing off on sharing that confidential information, the blueprint, if you like, for the Scalp long-range missile, will go a long way to helping it build that sufficiency. The UK has, for a few years now, been supplying Kyiv with the long-range Storm Shadow, which is the equivalent. That has really changed the trajectory for Ukraine on the battlefield, allowing it to strike targets deep inside Russia, and we've seen a ramping up of those kinds of attacks in recent months.
0: Two men have been charged following raids on the CFMEU's headquarters in Melbourne and five other properties in Victoria. Alexandra Alvaro reports.
5: Five men were arrested after the raids, and now two have been charged as part of an investigation into secret commissions, fraud and drug trafficking. A 36-year-old Churnside Park man has been charged with drug possession, and a 46-year-old Westbury man has been charged with firearm offences. The remaining three were released pending further inquiries. During the raids, police seized four CFMEU-registered vehicles and more than a dozen electronic devices. The CFMEU's administration says the union is cooperating with police and will be conducting its own internal investigation. Any staff member found to have engaged in unlawful behaviour will have their employment terminated.
0: Still in Victoria, where police say a car has careened through a pedestrian crossing and into a shopping centre in Melbourne's east in a tragic accident that left a pedestrian in her 20s dead. Michaela Ortolan has the story.
6: Police initially said it was a diner sitting outside a restaurant at Westfield Knox who had died, but later clarified it was a pedestrian who had been mowed down at a zebra crossing before the car rammed into the shop front around 1 p.m. The 51-year-old driver is helping investigators as they work through CCTV and witness accounts to figure out the circumstances surrounding the crash. She was taken to hospital along with her passenger with non-life-threatening injuries. Police don't believe the incident was intentional.
0: That brings us up to date with ABC News. 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

0: update.
1: A cloudy day with a very high chance of rain, most likely in the morning and afternoon, and the chance of a thunderstorm in the afternoon as well. Light winds becoming south to southwesterly in the early afternoon. A low of 11, a top of 16 for Tuesday. Wednesday, possible shower or two, 9 to 15. And Thursday, a partly cloudy day, a low of 7 and a maximum of 16.
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0: Yes. Well, hello and how are you? Philip Clark with you on ABC Radio. This is Nightlife and, hey, we're into the third hour of the program. How are you? Thanks for dropping in. It's 6 past midnight Eastern. It's 6 past 10 in WA. In South Australia, in the Northern Territory, it's 24 to midnight. Yeah, right through the Pacific as well. Tuvalu, Fiji and Kiribati, it's 6 minutes past 2 a.m. in the morning. In Queensland, by the way, from midnight till 5 a.m., you could lose your FM signal in Roma. If you're in Roma in Queensland, you could lose your because of transmitter issues. And from 2.30 a.m. to 5 a.m. WA time in Esperance, you might lose your AM signal because of maintenance issues. But apart from that, everything else should be just hunky-dory. So you should be getting us loud and clear on broadcast, of course, on your digital radio or on your TV channel 25, or stream us on the website abc.net.au/nightlife. And listen to us on the ABC Listen app, and you can use that too to search for our podcasts. We've got all of, in fact, that tonight's first hour on hair loss, which we had broadcast before, is also up there as well, so you'll be able to check that out. 1-300-800-222 is the number, right? The Mighty Challenge is next. Issues of the day coming up in the last hour of the program, including the rental crisis across the country, and then an edition of American Insight with Hayley Channer from the US Studies Centre about Canada and their... They've, Mark Carney, the Canadian Prime Minister's stood tall against Donald Trump and is going trading blows tit for tat on tariffs. So we'll find out all that's going as well. But in the meantime, if you're all set and ready, you know what, so am I.
1: The Mighty Challenge.
0: 25 questions, 5 categories. Our categories tonight are category number 1, islands. Category number 2, myths and legends. Category number 3, cats. Category number 4, notes on a category. And category number 5, theme music. All right, islands, myths and legends, cats, notes on a category, theme music. Who's going to kick us off here tonight? Dave from Forker Bridges first up. G'day, Dave. How you doing?
2: Oh, good. How are you, Phil?
0: Not bad, Dave. Yeah, you've been keeping well, have you?
2: Oh, you know, the usual health problem.
0: Oh, really? Yeah. Okay, nothing that a good grease and oil change will not sort out, Dave, you think? Oh, no. Oh, you reckon more substantial repairs to the front end are needed?
2: Better get some Valvoline.
0: Oh, no. Valvoline. <That's... laughs> Well, Dave, I'm going to leave that to you. If that's your issue, I don't think there's much I can help you with. What do you like here, mate? Islands, myths and legends, cats, theme music, notes on a category.
2: I'll try the theme music, see what that's about.
0: Theme music, question number 1. The history of everything by the Bare Naked Ladies was the theme song to which US sitcom?
2: What was the name of the song?
0: The History of Everything by the Bare Naked Ladies.
2: Well, I don't think it's Friends because I think that's the Catholics. I might try Big Bang Theory.
0: The Big Bang Theory.

0: The Big Bang Theory, too, Sanitary in the Bay. All right, question number two. Theme music. Pink's Soldiers. Pink Soldiers was the theme song to which Korean Netflix series?
1: Oh. Well, probably wouldn't know because I don't have Netflix, but...
0: You would have heard of this anyway, Dave.
1: A Korean Netflix series.
0: No good.
1: I can't even think of it.
0: On you, Dave. See ya.
1: Thanks, Phil.
0: Bye. Thanks for having a crack. 1-300-800-222 is the number. Matt from Holland Park. Hello, Matt.
2: Yeah, g'day. Sorry. How are you going?
0: Yeah, I'm pretty good. We're in theme music. Pink Soldiers was the theme song to which Korean Netflix series?
2: I wouldn't know anything about any Korean Netflix series. There was one Korean... No.
0: All right. Okay. We'll leave it then. In that case, John from Broadbeach. G'day, John.
3: G'day, mate. How are you?
0: Not bad. Theme music. Pink Soldiers was the theme song to which Korean Netflix series?
3: It's got to be Squid Game, mate.
0: It has to be Squid Game.
3: I know.
0: It has to be Squid Game.

0: And so it went. A weirdly compelling show, John. At least the first series was. I don't know about the second one.
1: Yeah, the second one was pretty weird. Yeah. First one was pretty weird, but
0: Oh, hang on. The first one was pretty weird. That's right.
1: Yeah, I know they were, but the second series just I don't know where that went.
0: I think it was just the idea was great for a first series, and I don't know if they could take. Where do you take it after that? Where do you, that was the problem, wasn't it?
1: Where you start?
0: Quest. No, but if you've never seen it, actually, I mean, it's look. Oh, actually, I'm loath to recommend it, actually, John, because I'm sure it's not everyone's cup of tea.
1: No.
0: 1-300-800-222. Jane from Homebush had Squid Games. Julie from Werribee, good. Yes, Marty from the Gong, not bad. John from Mitcham. Tracy from Craigmore. Now, John, we're up to question number three. We're in theme music, but you can move if you like now. Islands, myths and legends, cats, notes on the category, or stay here.
1: I think I'll stay with it, mate.
0: Theme music. Overkill was the very distinctive theme song of which long-running British police drama?
1: Police drama.
0: Yeah, no, we won't do that. Let's not do that. Come on. Come on, for heaven's sake. Darren from Pheasant's Nest. Hello, Darren.
2: Yeah, how are you?
0: Not bad. Question number three, theme music. Overkill was the distinctive theme song of which long-running British police drama?
2: A Long Way. sorry.
0: You still with us? Still with us, Darren?
2: A long-running British police drama. I know I suck at these knowledge questions. What was a long running British police drama?
0: No good.
2: No.
0: All right, mate. Thank you anyway. 1-300-800-222. 222 is the number. Gary from Springwood says, Phil, just a fantastic thought. It's only 5.5 weeks till daylight saving. Looking forward to my curtains fading. Okay. Not everyone looks forward to daylight saving. I do, but not everyone, I know. Not everyone in Australia has daylight saving, as we know. Here's looking at you, Queensland. 1-300-800-222. Doesn't make a lot of sense, I would have thought, in the northern parts of Australia. Now, who's been hanging on here? Stuart from Victor Harbour. Hi, Stuart.
3: Phil, good day. I used to look forward to daylight saving, not anymore, though.
0: No, well, that's make a lot of difference these days, I guess.
3: Oh, that's right. I thought what I could see, it was, I thought it was a good thing down here.
0: I remember.

0: when it first began, I was, because I grew up in Tassie, as everyone knows, yeah. And they were the first state in Australia to ever have it.
1: Were they?
0: Yeah, yeah, yeah. Well, and I remember when they introduced it, but, you know, it's a very long way south, so look, it didn't get dark for a anyway, and when they introduced daylight saving, hey, never got dark.
1: No, did you like it?
0: Oh yeah,
1: yeah. I can understand what people do it. But in the northern states, we're getting close to the equator. It doesn't make that much difference, really.
0: Yeah. I didn't like it much when I was doing. I used doing breakfast radio shows because, you know, there along would come spring, and then there'd be like when you're getting up and going to work, the sky would just be getting light. It's great. Yeah. Then along comes daylight saving, bingo, dark again.
1: It's good for you. I really liked it when it was on. Same as you. I don't know how you know when someone's cheating, Phil, but I guess sometimes you just
0: I do.
1: I just don't get it.
0: I can tell what it's doing.
1: Fair enough, mate.
0: Well, stupid. That's stupid. Why do people do it? It's just dumb.
1: It's some sort of. What are you trying to achieve?
0: What are you trying to achieve? Okay. I know you can look things up.
1: I know.
0: Well, hello.
1: That was a bit odd.
0: Hello. I know you can.
1: It's just very strange. I haven't got any. With my hit rate, I'm not very good. Sometimes I got five once. Seven. But still, I'm going to go to the bill, Phil.
0: The what?
1: The bill. Long-running TV show.
0: Sorry. Overkill was the distinctive theme song of which long-running British police drama? You're saying the bill.
1: I just don't know, yeah.
0: Yeah, and you would be correct.

0: Yes, Ray in the Bay makes a good point, Stewie. He says, Ray in the Bay says, Phil, aren't all Pommy Police dramas are long-running, aren't they? I suppose. Almost by...
1: Honestly, knock out some good stuff.
0: Yeah, almost by definition. Ruby in Melbourne reckons that season three of Squid Game's worth a watch. It's the final season, so it ties up a lot of storylines. Oh, OK.
1: Is it about squids or what?
0: What? Squid Game?
1: Is it squids?
0: There are no squids in it, as far as... As far as I remember, sure. No, no. You'd have to look look far and wide to find a squid.
1: Okay. Well, it was just how's your eye, all right? Is it cured?
0: Is it cured?
1: Always. Has it almost mended?
0: No, but it's well on the way. It's going.
1: Can you see all right out of it?
0: Oh, yeah, yeah. I could always see okay. And there were other issues, but no. It's all going along very nicely. Thanks.
1: It's precious, eh? It is so precious. Vision.
0: Yeah.
1: I did find it out. But you just know that. Yeah. Well, I'm glad you got 20/20 vision. It's good.
0: No. Someone has. Stewie, let me boast.
1: Yeah.
0: Because the orthoptist told me this. Better than.
1: Yeah, I don't know how you can get better than that, but it's pretty good anyway.
0: It's very simple because. When you go to the orthoptist, you know how they put the letters up on the wall?
1: Yeah.
0: There's one line of letters. If you can read them, it's 20/20, right? And then the next line of letters, smaller,
1: yeah.
0: I can read those too.
1: Can you actually really read them at the bottom?
0: Well, how do you think? What did you think I was doing?
1: Oh,
0: making it up.
1: I can't even see the chart. When I was younger, I could get down to the fourth line because my vision wasn't very good. I just think you're very lucky, Phil, which is good.
0: Hmm.
1: I'll kick on with islands, mate, because I'm making a dog's breakfast.
0: Question.
1: I'm going on about it too much.
0: Question number four, Ireland.
1: Yeah, I'll go
0: Ireland. Which country's territory includes the greatest number of islands? Which country's territory has the greatest number of islands?
1: I'm going to go to the Philippines, Phil.
0: Not the Philippines.
1: Okay, right.
0: They've got a few, but none. Thank you, Stuart. See you later. 1-300-800-222. Is my number. David from Brisbane. Hello, David.
2: Hey, Phil. G'day from sunny Queensland.
0: Sunny Queensland.
2: Good no old. Daylight savings here.
0: Sorry?
2: No daylight savings here.
0: And never will be, Dave.
2: Yeah, that's how we like it, mate.
0: Well, I don't think it makes a lot of sense in far north Queensland, does it? I mean...
2: Yeah, I mean, yeah. That's the main issue.
0: I mean, I don't know. Maybe it could make maybe some sense in Brisbane, but not in far north Queensland, no.
2: No, not at all. I think it might be Japan.
0: It's not Japan, no.
2: Oh,
0: no.
2: Thanks anyway.
0: Bye-bye. No, it's not Japan. Tom's in Perth. G'day, Tom.
3: G'day, Phil. How you doing?
0: Pretty good. Yep, not bad. Which country's territory includes the greatest number of islands?
3: I'm just going to guess and say Indonesia.
0: It's not Indonesia. No. Sorry, Tom. Thanks, mate. Bye-bye. No. I used to love daylight savings, says my texter, but now I'm old and cranky. Kids play too loud and have too much fun. Never get old and cranky. Come on. Don't let the old cranky bloke in as you get older. That's the resolution I'm trying to stick to. Pete from Lamia says, the bottom line of the eye chart, if you can get there, says made in China. Actually, that's worth remembering, Pete. Thank you. Now, where are we? Mario from Lanier. Hello, Mario. Thanks for waiting on.
4: Hello.
0: Question number four, islands. Which country's territory includes the greatest number of islands?
4: I'll try the Philippines. I don't know.
0: No. Sorry, mate. No, we've had the Philippines, and the Philippines is not correct. Lex in Burra. G'day, Lex.
5: Hi, Philip. Took you off speakerphone, sorry.
0: That's all right. That's all right.
5: I've made notes. I'm not going to answer the questions because I'm going to get them wrong, because I wrote down both Indonesia and the Philippines.
0: Wrong.
5: So my notes are greetings from wet Burra.
0: Mm-hmm.
5: Nursing a sick husband with... fluid on his heart, which has thrown us a wee bit.
0: It's no good.
5: No. It's to do with anyway, undiagnosed health problems. Squid Game. I've never watched the show, but I became addicted to the game show, which is also on Netflix. Two seasons.
0: I don't know that one.
5: I think they play for like $1 million or something like that, and it has to come down to the last contestant, and they get shot, but they don't die, obviously.
0: Oh, you, don't, you can't. But they're can't, real you people. You can't do a spoiler here, Lek. No.
5: Oh, sorry. Okay, so I won't say that. I got one right with Greta, so I'm proud of myself.
0: Tell me, which country's territory includes the greatest number of islands?
5: It has to be somewhere in North America. USA.
0: Not the USA, Lek. No.
5: All right.
0: I hope your husband is resting comfortably.
5: Yeah, it's been a stressful few days.
0: I'm sure it has. Yeah, all right, Lek. Thanks. Keep in touch.
5: Good night.
0: Bye.
5: Thank you.
0: 1-300-800-222 is my number. All right, Dave's in Perth. G'day, Dave. Hi, Dave.
6: How's things, Phil?
0: Not bad. Yeah.
6: I'm actually in China. I said to your producer that I'm Dave in China tonight.
0: Oh, what are you doing in China, Dave?
6: I'm getting a book printed. As you do.
0: What is this? As you do. What is this? Your family history or something, Dave?
6: I'm a sheep. Well, I used to be a sheep farmer, but my history is not in book printing, but I'm in China getting a book made.
0: Okay. All right. Is it a particular book, a book about something, or can you spill the details, or is there a press release coming, Dave?
6: I know. It's a book about Western Australia. It's nature, wildlife, and everything.
0: Oh, very good. Very good. All righty. Did you have to go all the way to China to do it? I mean, couldn't you have done this by email or something, Dave?
6: Yeah. Well, I'm a little bit OCD, and I love travelling, and I love going to Singapore and China, and the people here are just lovely. They're just like, I cannot speak a word of Chinese, but everyone is just so nice and accommodating to me.
0: Very good. Very good. All right, Dave, are you in a big city somewhere, or you're in Shanghai, or where are you?
6: Close. I'm in Shenzhen.
0: Oh, okay. Shenzhen, yeah.
6: Oh, this place is massive.
0: It is.
6: Everyone here, but the traffic is so quiet.
0: If they don't make it in Shenzhen, it isn't made.
6: Because all the cars are electric, Phil.
0: Yeah. Yep.
6: All of them. There's one or two Mercedes or Audis drive past, and they're noisy because they're like petrol guzzlers.
0: Mm.
6: But everything else is electric.
0: Yeah, I know. It's the future, I can tell you. Hey, tell me, which country's territory includes the greatest number of islands?
6: I've got to get the right Nordic country. Sweden.
0: Sweden is correct, yeah. Sweden has a huge number of islands. It's got over 267,000 islands.
6: There's this little, and I say little because it's not very big, archipelago off the bottom corner of it.
0: Yeah.
6: And there's like that number you said, so many islands in there.
0: Yeah, I know.
6: Yeah.
0: I think I might have had a guest said Argentina or the bottom of Chile down there in Tierra del Fuego, but anyway.
6: If you had asked me 3 months ago, I would have said Indonesia, but yeah.
0: Yeah, that's true. Yeah, no, Sweden has 267,000 islands. John from Shenton Park says, greetings, Phil. My ophthalmologist asked me to read the letters on the chart on the wall, and I said, what wall? He instantly prescribed strength 3.5 glasses. Fair enough. Now, Dave, question number 5, what do we want to do here? Stay in islands or you want to move?
6: Oh, no, definitely stay in islands. But be nice to me.
0: Nearly all of the world's lemurs are native to which island?
6: That's Madagascar.
0: Correct, it is. It's Madagascar. Excellent work. We're off and racing here. Islands, staying here?
6: Definitely.
0: Located halfway between Norway and Iceland.
6: Oh, no.
0: The self-governing Faroe Islands are an autonomous territory, or is an autonomous territory, of which country?
6: I'm going to say Scotland, but, yeah.
0: No. It's not Scotland, Dave. No. Good luck with the book. I hope it's printed the right way up.
6: It will be. That's why I'm here, to make sure it is the right way out.
0: See you, Dave. Good luck. Bye-bye. 1-300-800-222. Fitzy in Coogee. G'day, Fitzy.
7: Oh, g'day, Phil. Yeah, cool. Okay, Faroe Islands. I've started taking notes to try to be more like Black, but it's not, I'm not sure it's going to help me.
0: Located halfway between Norway and Iceland, the self-governing Faroe Islands is an autonomous territory of which country?
7: I'll say UK.
0: Sadly, not the UK, mate. No, it's not the UK. Glenn from Frankston. G'day, Glenn.
8: Hello, Phil. How are you?
0: Oh, I'm all right.
8: Been an interesting week since our sides played each other.
0: Since what? Sorry?
8: Since Sydney and Essendon played each other.
0: It has been an interesting week, has it not? Yeah, I know. I went to the game on Sunday, I must say. I debated whether I'd go, but I did in the end because I thought, oh, well, you know, the blokes in the team who didn't behave other than the Pullman Five deserve support.
8: They've got their label already, haven't they? They've been called many things, but I like the Pullman Five.
0: The Pullman Five. Well, that's what I'm calling them. Yeah, the Pullman Five. So we'll see. It's it's so terribly disappointing. It was quite an emotional afternoon, actually, because at the end of the game, a lot of the Swans players were crying.
8: I think the thing is that it shows that at the end of the day, and I'm not condoning any of the actions.
0: No.
8: They are human, and we have emotions, and I think Sydney have really done a lot to try to improve how we treat women in sport, and to have that betrayal from what we have seen so far, it would have been hard to deal with, and I think they've tried to manage it as best they can since.
0: I think so. I don't know what the Swans do with their brand, you know, they're no dickheads, their blood culture and all that sort of stuff. I don't know what they do with that, and I don't know what they do with the fact that they were extremely female-friendly outfit, you know. I don't know where they go with all that, but we'll see.
8: It just makes it hard, doesn't it? Like, you look at it and you think, what were they thinking, boys?
0: I know.
8: But anyway.
0: It's absolutely head-scratching, Glenn, but anyway.
8: That said, mate, congratulations on the win. We have a new coach now, so it's all onwards and upwards for the Bombers.
0: Exactly. The Bombers, and I'll tell you what the big success story is, Carlton. Wow. What's going on there?
8: Well, my sister is very happy to support, winning the Coleman for your mob.
0: Yeah. Oh, well, yes, of course. Yeah, with Charlie Curnow winning the Coleman Medal. Hey, question number six. Located halfway between Norway and Iceland, the self-governing Faroe Islands is an autonomous territory of which country?
8: Is the Queen a former Australian by any chance?
0: You know, I don't answer questions. Okay. No.
8: Is it Denmark?
0: Correct, it is, yes.
8: I thought it might have.
0: Denmark's in charge of the Faroe Islands. All right, question number seven. We're in islands, but we can move, if you like, to myths and legends, cats, theme music, or notes on the category. Up to you.
8: Let's try theme music, please, Phil.
0: Theme music?
8: Yes, please. Yeah.
0: Okay, back to theme music. We have two left here. Who is the only person?
8: Oh, no.
0: There's only one.
8: Okay, thank you.
0: Who's the only person to have sung more than one James Bond theme song?
8: Oh, hang on, I should know. Okay, I'll embarrass myself. I'm going to say Shirley Bassey.
0: Correct. Very good. Yes. Go.

0: No, don't go in. Do not do that.
1: An amazing voice.
0: What an amazing voice, hey?
1: Timeless voice, yeah.
0: Edward from Donnybrook in WA says, reading charts, back in the early 60s in Sydney, I was about to do a test for my learner's permit. My dad suggested that when I was asked to read the bottom line, I should say VCN Blight Government Printer. That's the sort of behaviour, I reckon.
1: I love it when I ask you the question, and you want to go, you want to guess, and then I'll never get, I just went weak when I had to do an update on my glasses, and the guy said, are you guessing? And I went, okay, no, I can't see it. He goes, okay, good answer.
0: Good answer, that's right. Exactly. All righty, question number eight. There's one left in theme music, if you like.
1: I'll attempt to clean it up, thank you, Phil.
0: Which Italian composer wrote the scores for Cinema Paradiso and The Mission?
1: Yeah, my Italian composer knowledge isn't superb, so I'll be happy with getting a question right about a Nordic island for a change. No idea, mate.
0: No idea. Thanks, Glenn. Thank you. Bye-bye. Yeah, well, that's right. The Swannies are in the finals. They are playing two finals matches. They've got the right to play two finals matches. The first one's against Brisbane, so might be out in straight sets. We'll see. 1-300-800-222 is the number. Duncan from Tumbiumbi. G'day, Duncan.
2: Good evening. How are we doing?
0: Not bad. Theme music. Which Italian composer wrote the scores for Cinema Paradiso and The Mission?
2: Look, similar to the last caller, my Italian composer knowledge isn't what it should be. I've got nothing.
0: No,
2: I've got nothing, I'm afraid.
0: No worries, Duncan.
2: I'm going to have to leave it there.
0: Nice to say hello anyway. See ya.
2: Have a good evening. Bye. Thank you. Bye.
0: See ya. 1-300-800-222 is my number. Joanna from Newcastle, I'll come to you. I see you there. Nathan's on the Timor Sea of all places. Hello, Nathan.
3: Yeah, how you going, Phil?
0: Not too bad. You're floating comfortably?
3: Yeah, it's nice, pretty calm out here. We're just on a supply vessel, stuff out, building a gas platform out here. So we're just bringing out supplies and actually just spending the whole 4 weeks out here, standing off. Yeah, so it's pretty good.
0: Oh, really? Out in the Timor Sea. This is not East Timor's gas. This is not the, what is it called, the Sunrise Field? Is that it? No.
3: No, we're sort of north of the Prelude. They're building another gas facility out there. So it's sort of pretty well halfway between sort of the Kimberley and Timor.
0: Oh, okay. All right.
3: Yeah. Northwest.
0: A lot of work in that. They're amazing feats of construction, those things, I must say.
3: Yeah, they certainly are. Yeah.
0: Question number eight, theme music. Which Italian composer wrote the scores for Cinema Paradiso and The Mission?
3: Well, they're two movies I haven't seen, and Italian composers aren't my thing either, so that's about how I feel. But nice talking to you.
0: Nice talking to you. Okay, thanks, Nathan.
3: See ya.
0: Bye-bye. Aussie's doing great and wonderful things. Aussie's doing weird and wonderful things too, isn't it?

0: out in the middle of the Timor Sea. Matt from Holland Park. G'day, Matt.
1: Yeah, g'day, Phil. How are you?
0: Not bad. Which Italian composer wrote the scores for Cinema Paradiso and The Mission?
1: I wouldn't have a clue, Phil. I'll just go Tony Soprano.
0: He should have, but he didn't. Thank you. Yes. Loretta in Brisbane says, Phil, please, the Swannies won their match on Sunday. We're well supported because those men who played hadn't done anything wrong. No. And to have laboured hard all season just to have the Pullman Five do that to them. Anyway, 1-300-800-222 is the number. Now, where are we? Justin in Frankston. Hi, Justin.
2: G'day, Phil. I do feel sorry for the Swans, but, you know, Geelong's got a chance in the finals too
0: they
2: as
0: do.
2: Well.
0: Yeah, they do. They do.
2: I think they finished fourth, I think.
0: Now, yeah, I have to check that, Justin. Probably.
2: Yeah.
0: I think that's right, actually. Justin, question number 8. Which Italian composer wrote the scores for Cinema Paradiso and The Mission?
2: I'm going to say Tchaikovsky.
0: Not Tchaikovsky. No. Thanks, Justin. Bye-bye. No. Speaking of Italian composers, Joanna in Newcastle. Hi, Joe.
3: Hi, Phil.
0: How you doing?
3: Hey, my back's not the best, but...
0: What's happened?
3: Just one of those chronic things.
0: Chronic things that's playing up.
3: Yeah. I put a hot water bottle in it. Because it's cold, you know, and it's nice to have a hot water bottle. And I got a blister from the hot water bottle.
0: Oh, you got a blister from the hot water?
3: Too hot. Silly old me. Anyway.
0: Oh, no. I thought you were about to say that you went to bed with a hot water bottle and then, you know, you have big dramas with hot water bottles, i.e. When they leak.
3: Yeah, they leak.
0: Oh, no. Alrighty, we're in theme music. Which Italian composer wrote the scores for Cinema Paradiso and The Mission? Given your Italian heritage here, Joanna, you're going to be fine.
3: No, I don't think so, but I'm going to guess at Ennio Morricone.
0: Correct. Yes. Ennio Morricone, not just The Mission and the Cinema Paradiso, but...
3: Oh, lots of other things,
0: Including, didn't he, The Good, The Bad and The Ugly? I think he was...
3: Gosh. Long time since.
0: If you're ever on a big road trip with a big wide landscape like, you know, the far west of New South Wales or out back in the Northern Territory or in WA, Morricone's Good, the Bad and the Ugly soundtrack is a marvellous road song. But this one from Cinema Paradiso...

0: All right, that's question number 8. So question number 9, Joe, you have no more theme music. So notes on the category islands, myths and legends or cats?
1: I'm going to go crazy and go for cats because I'm hoping there might be a question, but knowing the, you know, deviousness of the quiz master.
0: Devious, I see. Yes. I'll pass that on to young Patrick. Cats. I shall pass that on. Paddy, you've been called devious. He might not mind that.
1: He might, yes.
0: Question number 9, cats. What word denotes both a type of expensive hand-woven oriental carpet and a popular long-haired cat breed?
1: Persian.
0: Thank you. Correct. A Persian, as in a Persian cat and a Persian rug. Or if you go to a carpet shop, genuine Persian carpets closing down sale.
1: Yes.
0: These shops only are ever closing down. Question number 10.
1: Yeah.
0: Cats.
1: Mm-hmm.
0: Which English comedian wrote and starred in the Netflix cartoon Alley Cats?
1: Oh, what? I don't have Netflix. Oh, it could be anybody. Oh, I'm going to get this wrong.

0: English comedian. David Williams.
1: No, not David Williams. Thanks, Joe. Bye. Okay, bye. See you later. No, they have. My texter says, "Have the Swans players been charged by the police?" No, they have not. No, they have not. The police are investigating matters, but they have not charged anybody. 1-300-800-222. Yes, Phil, the good, the bad, and the ugly. Spaghetti Westerns, but was one of the most iconic themes. Yes, the Spaghetti Western thing is a bit kind of odd title, isn't it? Just because they had some Italian staff involved. But some of the best Westerns ever made, surely. Michael from Freshwater, hello.
2: How are you, Phil?
1: Not bad, not bad. Cats, which English comedian wrote and starred in the Netflix cartoon Alley Cats?
2: I have no idea, but before we go any further, I think Phil, what the lady's saying, they haven't been charged yet. I think we need a bit of compassion for a little while.
1: Oh, yeah. No, I agree with that.
2: Yeah, it's... But
1: we could say, Michael, that the Swans Club, having talked to the players and having found out, as far as what they were concerned, what went on, did not feel fit for them to continue. So,
2: no, that's fine.
1: In that sense, they have let the team down.
2: Oh, that's for sure. That's where I think the compassion needs to be for the other 20 people in the squad.
1: Oh, totally. Yeah, absolutely. Yeah, I agree with that. Yeah.
2: Right. It's sad. Not to worry. Yeah, I've got to remember the question.
1: Which English comedian wrote and starred in the Netflix cartoon Alley Cats?
2: I don't know. I'd say Rowan Atkinson.
1: Not Rowan Atkinson. So it's not David Williams or not Rowan Atkinson. Thank you, mate. No, not those two. So John in Newcastle. G'day, John.
3: G'day, Phil. How are you?
1: Pretty good. Question number 10. Which English comedian wrote and starred in the Netflix cartoon Alley Cats?
3: Ricky Gervais.
1: Ricky Gervais. Yes, it is. It's Ricky Gervais.
3: One of the last calls said I haven't got Netflix, and when I've been looking the last couple of days for something to watch, it kept coming up, Alley Cats, Ricky Gervais. So.
1: Soft Dog says, tell me again, if no charges have been laid, why can't we talk about it? Well, that's true, Soft Dog. I think everyone's trying to be fair about everything here. But there's no reason why. Look, that's right. The police have not laid any charges. So, you know, and certainly, as I say, the club has made a decision about the behaviour as far as they're concerned.
3: Oh, well, they've made the right decision. I'm a Swan supporter too. I think they made the right decision.
1: Of course.
3: The only thing you can do, yeah.
1: Of course. Yep. Bobsled says, spaghetti westerns are a thing of the past. Thank you, Bobsled. Not your best work, Bobsled. Not your best work by any stretch of the imagination. Question number 11. We're in Cats. You can stay there or you can move.
3: Oh, my God. Is it myths? You said
1: Myths and legends.
3: Myths and legends.
1: Which figure from Greek mythology perished after disobeying his father and flying too close to the sun?
3: What's his name?
1: What's his name? Thingamby Bobbus. No. No.
3: I just had it. I lost it.
1: Joe Blowis. No.
3: God, I lost it. What's his name? There's a song, Goanna, the band Goanna sing a song about it. But I should know. I'll be cut off in a minute, so I'll just say Ithacus.
1: What's your answer?
3: Ithacus.
1: Ithacus. Not correct.
3: John,
1: I know. I know. We have to be very, very, very, very accurate here, don't we? Tracy in Launceston. Hello, Tracy.
4: Good morning, Phil.
1: Question number 11. We're in Myths and Legends. Which figure from Greek mythology perished after disobeying his father and flying too close to the sun?
4: Icarus.
1: Correct. Icarus. Not.
4: Sorry, John.
1: Not Ithacus, but Icarus. I know. He knew it. He just couldn't get it out. Yeah. 1-300-800-222 is the number. Okay, question number 12. We're in Myths and Legends. You can move if you like.
4: May I go back to Cats? Please.
1: Back to Cats it is. Which famous English scientist is credited with the invention of the cat flap?

0: Someone had to invent it, Tracy.
1: Oh, was it Charles Darwin?
0: That's not bad, but I know I can see where you're going with that.
1: Yeah, yeah.
0: But
1: no, I've heard this before.
0: It's not correct. But thanks for knocking Charles Darwin out of the ring. See ya.
1: Thanks. Bye. See you. Bye bye.
0: Bye bye. 1-300-800-222. Ray from Yeronga. G'day, Ray.
2: Hello, Phil.
0: Which famous English scientist is credited with the invention of the cat flap?
2: I reckon it's Isaac Newton.
0: Correct, it is, yes. It's Sir Isaac Newton.
2: Mm.
0: The greatest scientist the world ever produced.
2: Mm.
0: I just said that.
2: I've been taking a few notes. I was just going to ask if the mellification, is that only preserving things in honey?
0: It is.
2: Is that mainly humans or people or something? Or
0: not preserving people in honey, no.
2: Wasn't it mummification type of thing?
0: Oh, well, I don't know, maybe. I mean, I don't know whether the ancient Egyptians used honey in prison. Maybe they did. I don't know their particular potions. Right?
2: No, I read up about it. They ate honey until they just secreted honey.
0: Oh.
2: And then they committed suicide, basically, got sealed in honey.
0: Wow.
2: For 100 years.
0: Ray. Let's move on.
2: Yeah.
0: Bobsled's tried to improve his work. He said the answer is Isaac Newton. That's a bit better, Bobsled.
2: Well, I thought the Egyptians invented the cat flap. That's what I was...
0: All right, let's go. We can stay with cats if you like.
2: All right. What else is there? Sorry,
0: myths and legends, islands, notes on the category.
2: No, I better go back to islands, I think.
0: Okay, islands it is. Which island is home to 8% of the world's glaciers?
2: We'll have to go Iceland.
0: Not Iceland. It should be, Ray, but it's not. Sorry. Elizabeth says, hi, everyone's talking about the players. No one's talking about the poor women. What about the her? I feel compassion. So, well, agreed, Elizabeth. I don't think it's fair to say no one's talking about them. 1-300-800-222 is the number. John from Newcastle says, didn't Mrs. Slocum invent it? No. Yes, indeed. Maybe. Goran from Wollongong. G'day, Goran.
3: Hey, how you going?
0: Not bad. Question 13. Myth. Yep. We're in islands. Which island's home to 8% of the world's glaciers? It's not Iceland.
3: I'm thinking Canada.
0: It's not Canada. No, okay. Sorry. Thank you. No, not Canada. What about Mark from Westcast? G'day, Mark.
4: Hey.
0: Hi. Which island's home to 8% of the world's glaciers?
4: Oh, I was afraid I'd come up on this one. What were the guesses so far?
0: It's not Iceland. It's not Canada.
4: Not Iceland, it's not Canada. Greenland?
0: Correct.
4: Ooh.
0: Yes, it is. It's Greenland, yes. Donald Trump's gone quiet on Greenland. What's happened there? Is it?
4: Oh, he's got a bit on his plate.
0: I suppose.
4: Lots of hamburgers, mostly.
0: That's right.
4: But, you know.
0: That's right. Oh, dear. That's right. I was reading today that he's put on, 10 or 15 kilograms? He's over 100 kgs. He's over 100 kgs, so.
4: He's a big man. Apparently, he's quite commanding when he walks into the room.
0: He's tall, yeah. He's a big unit, as it were.
4: Yeah.
0: All right, question 14. We're in islands. There's one left in islands, if you like.
4: Let's try and clear it out, yeah.
0: The Vatu is the currency of which country?
4: I'm guessing it's somewhere in Polynesia. And is it Fiji?
0: Not Fiji, Mark, no.
4: Bugger. Thank you.
0: See ya, bye-bye. 1-300-800

0: 222 is the number. Where are we? Sorry, Trev from Croydon Park. You've been waiting there a long time. So appreciate that. Sorry, Trev. How are you?
1: That's okay. That's okay, mate. And, it's not sort of incompatible to have the thing in perspective that people we should be worrying about are the victims. But it's not incompatible with still taking account of
0: Well, there are all sorts. This thing has implications at all possible levels, and of course, there is concern and compassion and feeling for victims, but also for all of the other people that are affected by this. And that is a lot. That's a lot.
1: Because it was very early apparent that the remaining team members are really filthy on the.
0: Why wouldn't you be?
1: And the person I was feeling really sorry for was our recent acquisition, Charlie Turner.
0: Yep.
1: Because he must have been wondering, what the hell have I got myself into?
0: Yeah, particularly, that's right, he had a great last game and also won the Coleman Medal for the leading goal kicker of the year too, so he's had a really successful season.
1: Yeah. I'm unable to go to games these days because of physical disability. Because I saw it on the TV, and it looked like everyone was aware there was a situation, as Planet America says, and all sort of rose to the occasion beautifully.
0: Yeah. There was a lot. Yeah, so I was at the ground. There was a lot of emotion there. Including, I mean, particularly amongst the spectators, you know. A lot of hugs, all that. All right.
1: So
0: question number 14 we're up to. Islands is the category. The Vatu is the currency of which country? The country is?
1: Vanuatu.
0: Correct, yes. The Vatu is the currency of Vanuatu. Very good. All right, that's it for question 14. Question number 15, we've got myths and legends, no more islands. So myths and legends, cats, notes on the category.
1: Yes, nobody's been curious or silly enough to wonder what notes on a category is all about. So I'll give it a go.
0: Notes on a category, question number 15. Which common office supply was created following a failed attempt to develop an ultra-strong adhesive at the 3M company?
1: Strong adhesive. Office supply.
0: Which common office supply was created following a failed attempt to develop an ultra-strong adhesive at the 3M company?
1: Sticky tape.
0: Not sticky tape.
1: Okay.
0: Thanks, Trev. See ya. Not sticky tape. Bob from Greenacre. G'day, Bob.
2: G'day, Phil. I found the questions all quite hard. I think I might have this one. I usually sneak one in. I think it might be super glue.
0: Oh, no, it's not super glue. Sorry, Bob. No, not super glue. Sorry about that. Karen from Altona. Hi, Karen.
3: Hello.
0: Question 15.
3: It's not, I don't know about this one, but I'll say blue tack.
0: Not blue tack, no. All right, we've pretty much exhausted everything else, isn't it? There's only really one, I think probably one thing left. Jane in Hawthorne's got it. Yes, Joyce has got it. Harry in the Bay's got it. Sam in Thornley. No, you had blue tack. It's not blue tack. Jeff at Hornsby. 1-300-800-222 is the number. We're up to question 15. Which common office supply was created following a failed attempt to develop an ultra-strong adhesive at the 3M company? Latif in West Brunswick. G'day, Latif.
4: Oh, hello. Good morning.
0: Morning.
4: Look, I sent you text about Ennio Morricone.
0: Mm.
4: I knew that right in the beginning, straight away. I saw him in Adelaide Festival, actually.
0: Oh, right.
4: At the football, oval.
0: Yeah, okay.
4: Yeah, 10 years ago or so. And
0: what's the answer here, Latif?
4: Pardon?
0: Yeah, sorry, I'm saying what's the answer to our question?
4: Oh, and also, I just texted you just then, humorously, that Sydney Swans let down the Swans at Albert Park, like South Melbourne, Melbourne.
0: Well, that much is true again, Latif. That's true.
4: Yeah. Well, anyway, are the Scotchgard? The answer is Scotchgard.
0: No, sorry, Latif. It's not Scotchgard. Ian from Dover in Tassie. G'day, Ian.
5: Good morning, Phil.
0: Good morning. Which common office supply was created following a failed attempt to develop an ultra-strong adhesive at the 3M company?
5: Sounds logically it might be sticky notes.
0: That's it. Well, what are they called?
5: Sticky notes, sticky notepads.
0: I'm going to give it to you because I know you know what it is. They're called Post-it notes, actually.
5: Post-it notes, that's right.
0: That's the brand name, yeah. All right.
5: When they were thrown around the office, they were called sticky notes.
0: Oh, that's right. I'm sure that they're that's right. One of my texters says, I met the inventor when he visited Taiwan back in the 90s. Okay. John from Nitcham had it. Steve from Wardyallock had it. Jane from Mudgee also called it sticky notes. Ed from Perth says the stapler. Which common office supply was created following a failed attempt to develop an ultra-strong adhesive? The stapler. Yes, well, that's not a bad answer. Now, Ian, we're up to question 16. We're yes. Notes on the category, if you like, or you can stay. You can move to cats or myths and legends.
5: Myths and legends. I'd like to fail early and get to bed.
0: Which English singer shares her name with the mythical first queen of Carthage?
5: Mythical. It's making noises to fill up the radio space.
0: Mm-hmm. They're radio type noises.
5: Oh, they're radio type noises, yes. Yes, I don't know. I'll say Sinead O'Connor.
0: Not Sinead O'Connor. Thanks, Ian. Bedtime.
5: Thank you.
0: See ya. Well, 1-300-800-222 is the number. Jason from Greenvale. G'day, Jason.
6: G'day.
0: Question 16. Which English singer shares her name with the mythical first queen of Carthage?
6: I'm going to be honest, mate. I've got no idea. I was here for the post-it notes. But, yeah, I'll let you move on to someone else.
0: Thanks, mate. See you.
6: Thanks,
0: mate. Bye. Yes, all right. What about Sophie from Glen Iris? G'day, Sophie.
7: Hello, Phil.
0: What do you reckon? Which English singer shares her name with the mythical first queen of Carthage?
7: Oh.
0: Mm.
7: English singer. Is it Adele?
0: No. It's not. No. Thank you. No, it's not Adele. Sharon from Ballarat. G'day, Sharon.
8: Hello.
0: What do you reckon?
8: Hi. I'm really more expert on stationery because I've got Ballarat's largest collection of private stationery at home.
0: Oh, okay. Which English singer shares her name with the mythical first queen of Carthage?
8: Spookily, because I love this singer and I've got all the chill out albums that she's on. It has to be Dido,
0: It has Dido. Dido, it is.
8: Yeah.
0: Exactly right. All right, thank you. Sharon, I'll tell you what, we've just got to go to the news. I'll put you on hold. We'll come back to you. But that is correct. We're up to question number 17. We'll take answers to the remaining questions straight after the latest news.
9: Everything Melbourne.
10: You know what? That makes me feel so nice to go and eat something warm and nourishing.
11: Yeah, it's just those simple pleasures that we sometimes overlook.
9: It's where your passions lie. 774 ABC Melbourne.
12: Hello, this is ABC News with David Rowlands. Prime Minister Anthony Albanese says the 2018 GST deal has always had his support, while indicating he has no desire to change it. Earlier this month, the Productivity Commission, in its interim review, said the 2018 GST deal that guarantees a 75% floor was a costly mistake that has consistently benefited Western Australia. Anthony Albanese said around the time of the report, WA would get its fair share of the GST. He's now provided clear reassurance that he supports

0: the 2018 arrangement and always has.
1: The floor was put there for a reason. The floor had our support from opposition and it has had my support in government. The proof is in the pudding. It is still there.
0: Federal Liberal MP Andrew Hastie has publicly split with his Western Australian colleagues over how the party should fight One Nation in this weekend's secret Harbour State by-election. WA Liberal leader Basil Zemplis has said Labor losing the seat would still represent a victory for his party, even if One Nation wins it. Mr. Hastie has rejected that strategy, saying the Liberals should fight to win every race and never signal otherwise to the electorate.
2: I don't accept this idea that a win for One Nation is a win for the Liberal Party. We're fighting for our lives, and we should be fighting for every single vote in secret harbour. Well, Basil Zemplis said that, you know, a win for One Nation would be an opportunity. I don't see that at all. I think we should be fighting to win in every contest we enter, or we shouldn't enter the contest.
0: Queensland Premier David Crisafulli has vowed to stand his ground at a national cabinet meeting this week in opposing rules which would require data centres to be filled by renewable energy only. Here's state political reporter Laura Lavelle.
3: Queensland's Premier believes the federal government's proposed national energy and water standards for AI data centres will backfire. Under the plan, data centre operators would be forced to underwrite or supply their own power from renewable sources and minimise water consumption. David Crisafulli believes it'll deter investment and in turn drive up energy prices.
4: Why would you shut the door and say that it can only be one form of energy? That just, to me, smacks of ideology.
3: On Wednesday, the federal government is expected to settle its rules during a national cabinet meeting, but David Crisafulli has vowed to stand his ground.
0: A conservationist responding to major fires in Indonesia says the growing presence of peatlands in the country is contributing to the rising regularity and intensity of blazes. On Sunday, authorities arrested more than 70 people suspected of starting some of the fires burning across the country. The blazes have been driven by an intensifying El Nino pattern and a prolonged dry season, generating dense smoke that has crossed into Malaysia. Dr. Kamel Liano Sanchez, CEO of the Natural Rehabilitation Initiative, says more agricultural land is an aggravating factor.
5: We have peatlands and the peat tends to burn underneath, and that's what is causing so much smoke haze that is now affecting other countries, and those fires are very difficult to stop.
0: New Zealand's Prime Minister has introduced legislation to ban children under 16 from using major social media platforms. Christopher Luxon says companies including Instagram, TikTok, Snapchat and Facebook would have to take reasonable steps to verify users' ages or face fines of up to 10% of global revenue. Mr. Luxon says the move is aimed at reducing harm to young people's mental health, sleep and education. However, two of his coalition partners oppose the bill, and it's not expected to reach a vote before New Zealand's November election. Back home in WA, police are investigating a serious assault in a southern outer suburb of Perth, which left two men with stab wounds. Brianna Shepherd has the details.
6: Around 2:30 this morning, police were called to a home in Warnbra to reports four people wearing face masks and armed with weapons had forced entry. Officers arrived to find a man in his 40s with stab wounds to his chest and stomach. Another man in his 50s was found in the home with a stab wound to his lower back. Both men suffered non-life-threatening injuries. Investigators have linked the incident to a previous disturbance at the same home on Saturday night when several people allegedly tried to gain entry before causing damage to the property.
0: This is ABC News.
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8: A cloudy day with a very high chance of rain, most likely in the morning and afternoon, and the chance of a thunderstorm in the afternoon as well. Light winds becoming south to southwesterly in the early afternoon. A low of 11, a top of 16 for Tuesday. Wednesday, possible shower or two, 9 to 15. And Thursday, a partly cloudy day, a low of 7 and a maximum of 16.
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0: Yes, well, hello, and how are you? Philip Clark with you on ABC Radio. This is Nightlife, and we are into the last hour of the program. How are you? I hope you are well. We've got a few things to fix up. We'll do that in a moment, but it's 1:06 Eastern, last hour of the program. It's 11:06 in WA, 11:24 in South Australia and the Territory. If you're in Esperance, by the way, from 2:30 to 5, you might lose your AM signal because of maintenance on transmitters. And in Roma in Queensland, you might have lost your FM signal because of maintenance on transmitters. But the rest of the country should be just fine. All right, coming up in the program, I've got to have a chat a bit later on in our edition of American Insight with Hayley Channer about Canada. Canada's really sticking it to the United States at the moment over reciprocal tariffs and the US-Canadian trade relationship. In the eyes of many observers, is in something of a crisis. Someone's got a blink here because they've both put very punitive tariffs on each other. Mark Carney, the Canadian Prime Minister's not blinking. Will Donald Trump? Anyway, we'll talk some more about that in this hour. Issues of the day too. Well, there's plenty of things around, aren't they? Including a rental crisis. Have you seen the new figures on how much it costs to rent a thing and how much of a wage you need to pay to even afford an average rental? We'll talk some more about that in this hour as well. But we have first up, though, to finish up a little thing that we call
1: the Mighty Challenge.
0: Sharon from Ballarat was up on deck. Hi, Sharon. Welcome back.
2: Hi. I just fell asleep for a little while.
0: That's all right.
2: While there was no news.
0: That's all right.
2: And I'm having trouble keeping my eyes open.
0: Hey, we're in Myths and Legends. You can stay there if you like, or otherwise move to Cats, or you could go to Notes on a Category.
2: What is Notes on a Category?
0: Well, you can't ask me. You could choose it if you want.
2: Oh, you're not allowed to ask that question at all.
0: Well, you can't ask me any questions. Well, you can, Sharon, but I don't answer them, that's all.
2: Oh, by the way, can I ask you a very quick question that's to do? I sent in some text, and I'm a bit confused. I'm thinking that was that pre-recorded another time, that the specialist who you were interviewing?
0: Oh, yes.
2: I'm so sorry. Can you apologise to your producer that I'd sent in a few texts?
0: No worries.
2: Because I thought it was live.
0: No, that's okay. It was
2: most annoying.
0: Yep. No worries. Now, Sharon, what do you want to do here?
2: So it's Cats or...
0: Cats, Myths and Legends or Notes on a Category?
2: I'm torn between Cats and Legends. I don't know what to do. Can you pick for me?
0: No, I can't.
2: Okay, I'll go for Legends.
0: Myths and Legends. In Egyptian myth, the snake god Apep attacks Ra's boat and tries to prevent which daily event?
2: Oh, my God, I thought I knew every single Egyptian thing. I'll have to guess to that. A daily event. Okay, he stops someone from having their breakfast?
0: Not someone having their breakfast. No, Sharon. No, he didn't. All righty. Leonie from Cairns. Hi, Leonie. There's line 3 if you want to grab one. 1-300-800-222. G'day, Leonie.
3: Hi, Phil. How are you?
0: Not bad. In Egyptian myth, the snake god Apep attacks Ra's boat and tries to prevent which daily event?
3: Would it be midday?
0: Not midday, no.
3: Phil,
0: yes.
3: I would have had a much better day if my day had started out with the good, the bad and the ugly. The first song I heard on the radio this morning was I Don't Like Mondays. And I know people think it's a jaunty song about, you know, not wanting to go back to work, but you probably

0: Yes, I knew that from my Latin days.
1: Now, we're still in myths and legends. In Egyptian myth, the snake god Apep attacks Ra's boat and tries to prevent which daily event?
0: Sunrise?
1: Correct. The sunrise. Yes. The sunrise. Question number 18. We're in myths and legends. You can move to cats or notes on a category.
0: Cats, please.
1: Cats it is. What's Garfield the cat's favourite food?
0: Fish?
1: No, not fish. It ought to be.
0: Okay.
1: Thank you, Pi. No, it ought to be fish, but no. Garfield the cat has a favourite food. What is it? Tony from Ballarat. G'day, Tony.
2: G'day, Philip. I rang up for daily event. I thought I might be the tides.
1: Oh, the daily event, the tides. Yeah, no, it was sunrise. Ra. See, the clue there was Ra, wasn't it? The god of the sun.
2: Oh, I thought, yeah.
1: What do you reckon about this one? What's Garfield the cat's favourite food?
2: Mice.
1: No. No. Thank you, Tony. Bye. See you, mate. No, it's not mice. 1-300-800-222. Someone got an answer for us here. There are some lines free, and as I say, you will get through. Ian from Browley says, was that the Liberal Party's theme song? The good, the bad, and the ugly. Ian, thank you. Jane from Mudgee, no, that's nearly correct. Gee, you've got some weird, wonderful foods here. Pearl from Darwin will know the answer. G'day, Pearl.
3: I'm not sure, Phil, but I think it might be lasagna.
1: Correct. Yes, uh-huh. It is. I knew you would know it. Yes. Garfield the cat's favourite food is lasagna.
3: Well, can I give a shout-out to Leonie from Cairns, please?
1: Yeah, of course you can. Yeah.
3: Hey, Leonie.
1: Hey, Leonie. Yes, I don't know whether cats... Do cats like lasagna? I don't know. I've never...
3: I don't know. I've never tried them with it.
1: I had a pet cat years and years and years ago. Well, it was more my partner's cat than it was my cat, if you know what I mean.
3: Mm.
1: Question number 19. One left in cats, otherwise it's myths and legends or notes on the category.
3: Oh, gosh. Not keen on any. Let's go with notes on the category then. Please.
1: Notes on a category. All right. Which Russian author and which Russian author and dissident wrote the 1964 novella Notes from Underground?
3: No, I don't know.
1: No good?
3: Nope,
1: thanks,
3: thank
1: Pearl.
3: You.
1: See ya. Bye-bye. We're going to grab a Russian author, I guess, don't we? Ray from Embleton in Perth. G'day, Ray.
4: Hi.
1: Which Russian author and dissident wrote the 1964 novella Notes from Underground?
4: I think it was Solzhenitsyn.
1: Not Solzhenitsyn, no. But thank you. No, not Solzhenitsyn. A reasonable stab, though. Hayley and Roselle. Hi, Hayley.
5: Hi, how are you?
1: No, not bad. Which Russian author and dissident wrote the 1964 novella Notes from Underground?
5: Bizarrely, I've heard of this, but I don't know how to pronounce his name. It's Dostoevsky.
1: Fyodor, yes. Dostoevsky, correct. All right, question number 20. Are we in notes on the category? You can stay there or you can move to cats or myths and legends.
5: Let's just keep on notes.
1: Notes on a category. Which 2006... movie, yes, stars Judy Dench and Cate Blanchett as teachers at a comprehensive school in London?
5: Oh, I know this, but I can't think of the name. I can't pull it.
1: Thanks, Hayley.
5: Thank you.
1: Bye. Thank you. Leslie's from Japaret in Victoria. G'day, Leslie.
6: How are you doing, Phil?
1: Not bad. Which 2006 movie stars Judy Dench and Cate Blanchett as teachers at a comprehensive school in London?
6: I have no idea, so I'll just say The Substitute.
1: Not The Substitute, no. Thank you. Shannon from Caboolture. Lines free if you want to grab one. There are lines free. You will get straight through. G'day, Shannon.
7: No, I have no idea on this movie, Phil. I hope you're well, though.
1: Yes, no, I am well. I am well, Shannon, yes. Everything is coming together perfectly well. Yep.
7: I'm very good. Oh, that's good. All right. No, sorry, can't help you.
1: No worries. Thank you. Bye. 1-300-800-222 is the number. Which 2006 movie stars Judi Dench and Cate Blanchett as teachers?

0: that a comprehensive school in London, Annette in Perth's got it. Who else? My dog loves ravioli with her dinner. Okay. Lloyd in Northcote says the Melbourne Central Shopping Centre now has a Garfield-themed cafe that serves multiple lasagna options. Baronia from Adelaide's got the right answer here. Who's got Kay from Bunbury? Do you know the answer here, Kay? What are we after? Which 2006 movie stars Judy Dench and Cate Blanchett?
1: No, I can't remember, but it was Garfield's food lasagna.
0: Correct, it was.
1: Oh, yeah, that was a while ago. Look, I can picture it. Can't think of it, Phil. Okay. Sorry.
0: Thanks. No worries. Who's going to help me out here? Kerry from Kangaroo Point. Hello.
2: Yes, in my category, Phil.
0: But what are we after?
2: Notes on a Scandal.
0: Correct. Notes.
2: Great. It's a very, very good film.
0: Notes on it. Well, with Judy Dench and Cate Blanchett, it would be, wouldn't it?
2: Yeah.

0: changed theme music from Philip Glass. All right, Kerry, question number 21. We're approaching the end here. Notes on a category, if you like, or we could go cats, or we could go myths and legends.
1: Oh, no, we'll just stick to the one we're in. Thanks, Phil.
0: All right. In music, we're in notes on a category. Don't worry. Don't panic yet. In music, which note has a name that means half short in Latin?
1: No, Phil, I've got no idea.
0: No good? Thanks. Okie doke. I can probably have a guess at it, I would think. Felix from Windsor had the right answer. Danny from Ballara in Victoria. G'day, Danny.
2: Oh, hi, Phil.
0: In music, which note has a name that means half short in Latin?
2: No, I'm not going to get it. But can I just tell you something? Going back when we're talking about tea towels.
0: Oh, yeah. Mm.
2: A lot of older ladies crochet these double tea towels with a button, and you actually hang that on the thing on the oven, and that is your actual that's what you use for wiping your hands.
0: Wiping your hands.
2: You don't use anything else. No, you buy them at fairs and stuff.
0: Okay. Yeah. That would be a very useful thing.
2: Yeah, no, I knew a lot of answers tonight, but
0: not this one.
2: I'm stuck. Sorry.
0: No worries, Danny. Thank you. Who knows it? Michael from Chester Hill. Hi, Michael.
3: Oh, good evening, or good morning, I should say.
0: In music, which note has a name that means half short in Latin?
3: Well, it's an odd one because it's actually a long note, if I'm correct, and I'm pretty sure I am. But before I go on to say, can I just say...
0: tell me what the answer is first.
3: All right. Well, I believe it's semi-breve.
0: Correct, it is. It's a semi-breve, yes.
3: Yeah, even though, in fact, semi-breves are one of the longer notes.
0: We've only got four left here, one in notes on the category and two in myths and legends, one in cats.
3: Well, I'll make a choice, but I just quickly do want to say my feelings are also with all of the Swan supporters, and I know how terrible this is, but I'm just wondering, has anybody contemplated that this seems a little bit fishy and it could be exactly the kind of thing that
0: let's not go there, Michael.
3: Let's move on. What are the categories?
0: Notes on a category, cats, myths and legends.
3: I'll try my luck at myths and legends.
0: Myths and legends. In Greek mythology, what two animals are combined to make the griffin?
3: This thing's a half bird, half something. I think it's something with a beak. I'm not sure if it might be an eagle and a lion.
0: Correct. It is an eagle and a lion. Yes, it is. Yeah. Question 23. Dave from Northmead says, Phil, on the subject of myths and legends, I only recently learned that Albert Einstein was a real person. Up until now, I always thought he was a theoretical physicist.
3: I believe not some bad. Of the physicists also think that.
0: Not bad.
3: He's an alien, who knows.
0: Three left. One in myths and legends, one in cats, one in notes on the category.
3: I'll stick with the myths and legends.
0: Which Australian mammal is named after a mythological half-woman, half-snake?
3: Wow. Well, there's only one or two mythological animals that I can think of. I don't know. There's something... Oh, the name escapes me. Hang on. It's not a drop bear. Something begins with Y, I'm sure of it. It's not Yeti. I'm not going to think of it in time. I hope I've given somebody a hint.
0: Thanks, Michael. Bye-bye. See you later at 1-300-800-222. Jim in Campbelltown's got the right answer here. That's good, yes. What about Rachel in Kilmore? G'day, Rachel.
4: Hi there. Is that an echidna?
0: Correct, it is. It's an echidna, yes. Two left here, one in cats, one in notes on the category.
4: Cats, thanks.
0: Cats. In the Harry Potter books, who owns Crookshanks the cat?
4: Oh, gosh. This is a pure guess. I'll say Hedrick.
0: Not Hedrick. No. Sorry, Rachel. Bye. No, we've only got two left here. Who wants to grab it? Questions 24 and 25. One in cats in the Harry Potter books. Who owns Crookshanks the cat? Notes on the category. We've got one left in that. 1-300-800-222. There are lines free. Salmon Thornley says, was it a Yowie? No, it wasn't a Yowie. Oh, that's the wiper. No, it wasn't. Who in the Harry Potter books, who owns Crookshanks the cat? 1-300-800-222. Only two questions left in the Mighty Challenge. Who is going to take it off tonight? Where are we? Paul from Plainlands. No, that's not right. Babs in Ringwood. That's not right. What about Jack in Perth? Hi, Jack.
5: Hello, how are you?
0: Pretty good. In the Harry Potter books, who owns Crookshanks the cat?
5: Is that Hermione?
0: Yes, it
5: Granger?
0: Is. It is. It's yeah. Hermione. Hermione Granger. Very good. All right, that's it for cats. So we have got ourselves, well, it's taken a bit, but we've got ourselves we've got ourselves to the end here, so.
5: Wow. That's a long drum roll.
0: Notes on a category. Question 25. Which movie won Best Kiss at the 2005 MTV Movie Awards?
5: Well, if we're going by notes, I assume it's going to be The Notebook.
0: Very good. Very good, Jack. Yes, it was. If we're going with notes, I would assume it's a notebook. One of the mushiest movies ever made, Jack, but a lot of people liked it. But so good on you. All right, mate. Well done. I'll put you on hold and we'll get some details from you. That was very nicely answered indeed. Jane from Homebush had Hermione Granger. Good on you. Yes. Babs in Ringwood said, oh, no, Hermione Granger. Yes, it was. Frank from Mount Evelyn had The Notebook. Annette in Perth had The Notebook. The Titanic. No, it wasn't. Best Kiss. I'm trying to remember. I suppose there was a good kiss in that. Yes, the Notebook. Who else had the right answer here? Karen from Mullumbimby had Severus Snape. No, it wasn't. It was Hermione's cat. All right, good. 1-300-800-222. Mary from Bundanoon says, very much enjoying Phil's show tonight. Less banter, less music, totally on track, despite all the callers who want to chat. Well, that's part of the point of it as well, isn't it? Congratulations. Thank you, Mary. Appreciate it. And thanks, everyone, for playing.
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0: I'm going to have a chat very shortly with Hayley Channer, who's from the US Study Centre in an edition of American Insight. But first up, though, let's hear this, I think, absolutely beautiful song from Joan Armatrading.

Yeah, love and affection, Joan Armatrady. I think just perfections. As usual, some people don't like it. That's okay. That's the whole debate about music. Thank you. Love and affection, one of my all-time favourites, long-lost thing. Somebody doesn't like it, doesn't sign their name. That's okay. Greg from Wonthaggi says, morning, Phil, once again. Enjoying a great show. Now, don't do a Trevor on us. Keep up the fantastic job you're doing. Well, Greg, you know, with all fairness to Trev, he had put in, I think, in all fairness, don't you reckon? Now, bobsled's been stung into action after my, I think, slight lack of enthusiasm over his pastor joke. But bobsled's contributions since then have been pretty good.

0: including his latest, the kiss scene in Titanic went down well. Not bad, Bob. That's very good. Dave from Northmead's been, Dave in Northmead, probably level pegging with Bob Stead for the Albert Einstein one. That's not bad. I always thought Albert Einstein, I didn't realise Albert Einstein was human. I thought he was a theoretical physicist. Not bad. Robin says, Phil, definitely sitting back in the Chesterfield and chilling out, scotch in hand, of course. Yes. Morgan, beautiful choice, Phil, a truly gorgeous song. I think so. Some tremendous work, Joan Armatrading. I think, I'm sure I've mentioned this before, but Joan Armatrading is a highly talented musician. And one afternoon I was in the car listening, I was driving up the top of the mountain. I was listening to classic, you know, classic FM on the radio for something different. And hey presto, the presenter says, by the way, Joan Armatrading's written a symphony. And I thought, what? Because she's a clever musician. And hey presto, she has. And they played the symphony as well. So I thought, well, that's an achievement. That's an achievement. Someone said you could have played Down to Zero. Yeah, Down to Zero and also Drop the Pilot. I do play these things from time to time because I really, really, really love them. One, play Aussie music, says my text. Oh, yeah, well, that's okay. We do that too. We do that too. 1-300-800-222 is the number. Shelley in Gippsland. Hey, one of my fave songs, Love and Affection. Stepping Out's my favourite Joan Armatrading album. Yeah, I think so too. Danny from Gippsland, South Gippsland, says, I'm testing. Is this coming through? Yes, Danny from South Gippsland. It is. It is coming through. All righty. Now, what are we going to do? Hayley Channer is my next guest. Hayley Channer is director of the Economic Security Program at the US Study Center. And I thought we would talk to her and have an edition of American Insight about particularly what's going on in Canada. The US is about to announce fresh sanctions on Iran. Latest breaking news out of America tonight is that they are about to announce, they say, the greatest economic slapdown on Iran since D-Day, they say. So we shall see but what happens there. But in the meantime, of course, there's a trade war that's broken out between the US and Canada. And that's got implications, you would think for others as well. We've heard no more news about Anthony Albanese's after the aftermath of Anthony Albanese's phone call with the US President Donald Trump, have we, about whether or not Mr. Trump is going to release or give us some relief on those tariffs. I haven't heard anything more. But Hayley Channer's got some very interesting stories about what's going on with Canada. So let's do that, an edition of American Insight.
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0: All right, time for another edition of American Insight. I'm

0: Yes, well, tariff wars appear to be back, at least across North America. Last week, US-Canada trade talks broke down and Washington levied 50% tariffs on a range of goods. The Canadian Prime Minister, Mark Carney, who's still riding pretty high in Canadian public opinion polls, elected last year on a platform to resist Donald Trump's declared aim to make the country the 51st state, responded with a speech announcing truly reciprocal tariffs. There'll be one-for-one retaliation with 50% levies and tariffs targeting the US steel and dairy industries, and they'll take effect on September the 8th, according to Mark Carney. Now, US President Donald Trump then hit out on his social media platform to claim Canada wants the benefits of being a US state without being one, and accusing Canada of charging American farmers for many years massive amounts of tariffs. US Transport Secretary Sean Duffy, speaking here on Fox News, says that Canada should return to the negotiating table.
1: We want fairness for the American worker.

0: And some of our best friends are the worst offenders that treat us the worst. And the fact that we provide their security for them, I mean, they take advantage of us. I think President Trump was the first one to go, you know what, that's not the kind of relationship that friends should have.
1: Well, domestically, new polling shows that some 76% of Canadians support their Prime Minister's decision to break off US trade talks and to fight fire with fire on the tariff front. Other recent polling shows that most Canadians no longer trust the United States. Well, joining us tonight for American Insight is Hayley Channer. Hayley's Director of the Economic Security Program at the US Study Centre at the University of Sydney. Hayley, good evening to you. Welcome to Nightlife.
2: Thank you so much.
1: Well, it's a real standoff now. Here we go. Is Canada to, well, riff on their favourite winter sport, is Canada on thin ice here, or is it their only alternative?
2: Well, it's funny you should say that, because I think that Canadian ice hockey gear is one of the things that are going to be tariffed by the United States. So ice hockey is really being brought into this tariff war. I mean, Canada really is stuck because it is so trade exposed to the United States.
1: Yeah, totally. Yeah.
2: I mean, there's 70 to 75% of Canada's exports go south of the border, and that is a significant amount of its exports. I mean, people often talk about Australia being very trade exposed to China. Well, in comparison to Canada, 30% of our exports go to China. So Canada is hugely trade exposed, which is partly why it's trying to diversify its exports. But that takes a lot of time.
1: Yes, Mark Carney's, I mean, he came to the prime ministership, didn't he, untested. He wasn't a politician. He was a banker. Drafted into the prime ministership, and there was some thought that, well, maybe let's see how he goes as a politician, but he seems to have learnt the craft, and Canadians are taking to him, aren't they?
2: Well, he's been very good in terms of his media engagements. I mean, when you think back a couple of months, he was in Davos giving a speech where he talked about middle power agency.
1: Yeah.
2: He said that, you know, middle powers needed to get off the menu and find coalitions of willing, like-minded partners. And that really did appeal to Canadians, because they were offended by what President Trump had said about Canada being the 51st state. I even heard, going back to ice hockey, that between Canada and the US, that the Canadian fans booed the US, which would be the equivalent of New Zealand booing Australia in a rugby league match. So the reason that Prime Minister Carney is so popular now is because he looks as though he is standing up for Canada at this point to all costs. But I think what we'll see is, if the tariffs remain in place, these sort of 50% tariffs on $20 billion of Canadian goods, you know, that's sort of 5% of Canada's exports to the US. That means that those Canadian companies are going to have less sales in the US. And when that starts biting the average Canadian, that's when maybe Prime Minister Carney's popularity will start to quiver.
1: Although, based on history with these tariff decisions from Donald Trump, they don't tend to last that long.
2: Do they?
1: I mean, they're either struck down in the courts or Donald Trump himself changes them. I mean, witness the tariffs on China for a start.
2: I mean, that's exactly right. That's why I mean, we've still got 2 weeks until the 8th of September, which is the deadline for negotiations to restart. So it's possible that there's a backroom deal done in the next 2 weeks that dials the pressure down. But President Trump needs to be seen to have had a win in some way. So a lot of world leaders are wondering how they can give President Trump off-ramps so that he can save face. But if you're in a democracy like Canada or Australia, you don't want to lose face to your domestic public either. So Mark Carney is really in a difficult position, because concessions would look bad and be bad for him politically.
1: Yeah. Yeah, Canada's, I mean, we often compare ourselves to Canada, don't we? We're both middle powers. But Canada's also pursuing a strategy that includes deepening its partnership with China. Of course, a strategy that Australia has long pursued. It. This is a choice that sits in direct tension with the imperatives of staying anchored inside the North American orbit, isn't it? Are they concerned about what they might see as the drift of a North American power into, an Asian-Chinese orbit?
2: I think President Trump and the US administration generally were very annoyed with Canada lifting tariffs on, or almost all tariffs on, Chinese electric vehicles coming into Canada. Mm. So originally, Canada was protecting its automotive industry by putting tariffs similar to the US and similar to Europe on Chinese EVs. Earlier this year, Mark Carney, he took most of those tariffs off, and he's actually now inviting Chinese investment into Canadian car manufacturers so that there'll be joint ventures. Now, that's a pretty risky strategy in itself, because other countries in our own region, like Indonesia, have followed a similar pattern where they will open up their industry to Chinese investment. Indonesia did it with its nickel smelters. And the end result wasn't that Indonesian nickel smelters got rich. It was that China ended up owning a lot of those nickel smelters. So it is a risky strategy, Canada opening up its EV sector to China. But it's trying to put quotas on Chinese EVs to protect some Canadian manufacturers. It's just very difficult, because there has in the past been a lot of forced technology transfer, or China will demand that in order for Canada to sell its EVs to China, that those Canadian companies give up some of their IP. So it's a dangerous strategy, but Canada is looking for all options, because, like I said, when you're, you know, 75% dependent on the United States, you do have to look for other options. And in Australia's case, we are looking to diversify away from China, but we're also finding it very difficult because China is buying the majority of our iron ore, gas and coal.
1: Yes, indeed. We have to be concerned. I mean, well, I don't know whether we should be concerned with the US-Australia relationship as present. Last week, of course, the Prime Minister proclaimed that it had a great conversation with Donald Trump. This is our Anthony Albanese. He'd made a fresh plea for Australia to be given relief from the so-called Trump's tariffs, and said the US president had agreed to consider the request. This is after Donald Trump, of course, slapped an increased 12.5% tariff on Australia. Mr. Albanese said, "I've asked him to consider giving us relief from any of that." How might that play out, and what do we make of this phone call that was apparently so chummy, Hayley?
2: Yeah, look, unfortunately, I don't think that Australians should keep our hopes up, because I can't see a way that Australia gets an exemption over other countries. I mean, when the US Supreme Court struck down President Trump's IEEPA tariffs earlier this year, the US then found other ways where it had more legal backing to put other tariffs on countries. And that's why we see this new 12.5%. rather than 10% on Australian.
1: Won't they in turn be struck down, Hayley?
2: Well, because this is a different basis for this, is on forced labour, there are more protections for the administration to pursue this without them being struck down, because essentially they were punishing countries that didn't have the same type of forced labour bans as the United States does. So even though Australia has got a very strong track record of trying to prohibit forced labour, countries like the UK, for example, got the lower 10%. So it was more a mechanism to bring tariffs back up rather than a reflection of how strongly countries are protecting against forced labour.
1: Of course, and of course, it's just an artifice, isn't it? I mean, it's just a total joke, quite frankly. So you think that that despite the chumminess of the phone call, that it's not going to make much difference?
2: No, I think if President Trump were to give any exemption to one country, you'd have 30 other countries asking for the same exemption. I mean, Australia, we, you know, have a trade deficit with the United States. We're importing a lot more from the US than we're selling to them. And if we can't get an exemption, no other country is going to get one. I mean,
1: doesn't make a lot of difference to us in a way, Hayley, does it? Because that's right. I mean, we have a trade deficit with them. We're not selling that much to the US that it makes a difference, does it?
2: No, that's right. The bigger problem is the trade war, not between the US and Canada, but between the US and China.
1: Yeah.
2: When you've got the world's two largest economies locked in this sort of AI competition and, you know, competition over China's overcapacity and intellectual property theft, when you've got those two economies, which are, you know, China is our biggest trading partner, US is our biggest source of foreign direct investment, that's going to have the bigger impact on Australian economy. And I mean, US

0: actions around Strait of Hormuz and Iran, that's going to have more economic and is already having bigger economic impacts on Australia because of the cost of petrol.
1: Yep. Hayley Chan is with us, Director of the Economic Security Program at the US Study Centre at the University of Sydney, for this edition of American Insight. Hayley, we're getting a new US ambassador. This is not necessarily something to be enthused about. I don't know, really, is it? I mean, we're getting him. His name is David Bratt. He has a PhD in economics, apparently, although others have characterised him as a Tea Party conservative. In other words, he's a real MAGA type. What do we know about him, or what do you think he's going to be like, or does it matter?
0: Look, I think ambassadors very much do matter. I remember, when Australia's had a particular ambassador from Japan in Australia, they can be very effective at pushing governments closer.
1: Mm-hmm.
0: They can also have the other impact of not having a large impact. So, I mean, it really is personality dependent. Imagine what the Canadian ambassador to the US is going through right now. They do yes. really matter. Even we saw Foreign Minister Penny Wong bringing in the Iranian ambassador the Israeli ambassador for addressing down. So they do matter. And Australia has had few American ambassadors in recent years. There's been very long gaps in between ambassadors, sometimes 18 months without having an ambassador. Partly, I think that's a bit of complacency on the United States' part. They see Australia as a close ally, and so there's not a lot of urgency in recruiting and having a, confirmed ambassador. But can I just plug a USSC report on who is David Bratt, the incoming ambassador? Because one of the very funny quotes from it is that one of the reasons that US ambassadors might not want to be, come here is because they have to live in Canberra. So maybe if it was a Sydney posting, we'd have a lot more ambassadors coming through the country. But, in terms of Ambassador Bratt, he does have a PhD in economics. We know he is very interested in the critical minerals issue that Australia and the US are looking at. He used to be a free market advocate, but he has accepted that tariffs are important in a targeted way. So I'm not sure if that's him conceding to President Trump's tariff agenda or whether he genuinely believes that a targeted tariff regime is the best thing. But it is important to have a US ambassador here to keep the relationship moving forward. And there's so many policy areas that require careful, close attention, things like AUKUS, but also things like energy and minerals that require somebody to advocate for solutions on both sides to get more progress made in areas that are really urgent for both countries.
1: Mm. Just finally, the Iran situation. I'm amused by your remarks about having to live in Canberra.
0: Yeah.
1: It ain't that bad. I must say they should be let
0: Look,
1: know.
0: This time of year, I can't agree with you. I used to live there for 11 years, and I really appreciate the 24 degrees in Sydney today.
1: Now, Hayley, to the Iran situation, the US-Israel war with Iran, the Pakistani Chief of Defence Forces is travelling to Iran to try and reopen negotiations between Tehran and the United States. This is as Pakistan continues its, not unlikely, but surprising role as a mediator here. His visit comes as Washington says it's prepared to unveil more economic sanctions against Iran, and Iran in turn has vowed to shut down all oil exports from the Gulf. Well, they're not shooting at each other, Hayley. That's something. But they're also not talking, are they? Why?
0: Well, negotiations have broken down with Iran, and President Trump has been carrying on a lot of the negotiations in public through his Truth Social posts.
1: Yeah.
0: It's a very difficult situation for the US to bring to a conclusion because in many ways this works in Iran's favour.
1: They have no real interest probably in doing much about it, do they? Although the embargo, the trade blockade has got to be hurting them, surely.
0: The United States?
1: Yeah. The US embargo of Iran and the so on, that's got to be hurting Iran. So they've got that interest in sort of trying to broker a solution, haven't they?
0: Look, I think when you have regimes like the Iranian regime, they don't have the same concerns as a democratic

0: country. So suffering of individual people doesn't rank as highly as it would here because they're not democratically elected. Also, I wonder if Iran is similar to Russia in the sense that some of the population would accept that there's a constant rivalry with the United States and a sense of nationalism in putting up with some of this. But I mean, the Iranian people will be suffering, and it's unfortunate that they're not considered more in this. But I'm very surprised that this conflict has gone on for as long as it
1: As it has,
0: has.
1: yeah.
0: I imagined it would wind up within a couple of months, but Iran has discovered that it is has this amazing choke point that it can now leverage. It can even charge levies to travel through the Strait of Hormuz. And the worst part is that it doesn't need to do very much to keep the strait closed because you can't, companies can't afford the shipping and insurance costs, and the number of attacks that there have been on Singaporean ships, on UAE ships, there are no ships transiting the Strait of Hormuz now. So it is obviously it's an issue, an urgent issue for the United States, but the US is not as impacted by oil transit through the Strait of Hormuz, not like Asia is, for instance. Asia relies 70% of its gas comes from the Strait of Hormuz, so we are acutely vulnerable. Whereas the US is the largest, LNG exporter in the world, and it doesn't get as much of its oil from that Strait of Hormuz. So economically, it is not as concerned, but politically, I think the US has lost a lot of face in this conflict.
1: Yes, indeed. Are we looking at an oil shortage and therefore a fuel shortage crisis heading our way?
0: Well, the last couple of months, the way that we've coped is through reserves. Countries have released
1: That's right.
0: their reserves, emergency stockpiles. I mean, also China, for instance, it really cut down its requirement for oil. So there's some novel ways that countries are going about dealing with the crisis. But if it doesn't open up within the next couple of weeks, I mean, Australians can expect what they've expected for the last couple of months, which is that diesel and petrol and jet fuel prices will increase. And because gas fuels the whole economy, prices of everything, are likely to increase as companies pass on the extra costs. I mean, the US military has facilitated the transit of a small number of oil tankers through the southern part of the strait near Oman, but that is not the same as 100 ships passing through the
1: I
0: strait
1: know.
0: every day.
1: No.
0: So it is definitely going to have an impact. I mean, our government has, reduced the fuel excise, but that's come back on now. So there's only so much that the Australian government can do to soften the blow. And ultimately, yes, the prices are going to go up. I mean, I also think about things like the debt that we'll have to pay due to the COVID years. So it's unfortunate to say, but I think prices will be more expensive for Australian consumers, and everyone should just save up.
1: All right, Hayley, terrific to talk. Appreciate your time. Thank you.
0: My pleasure.
1: Hayley Channa is the Director of the Economic Security Program at the US Study Centre at the University of Sydney.

0: Yes. We'll have another edition of American Insight next week. Interesting. Hayley was, I thought, very interesting. John of Coburg. John, if you're still listening, thank you for that. I'm very pleased to give a shout-out to your brother, Dean, of Ballarat. Sorry to hear the news. John says, can you please give a shout-out to my brother, Dean of Ballarat, who passed away on the weekend? He was an avid listener, and he would tell my dad and the rest of the family, sometimes to their chagrin, whenever you would read my texts on air. Well, I enjoy your texts, John. I think they're often thoughtful and worth reading too. So thank you. Keep them coming too. And sorry to hear the news about your brother Dean. So condolences to you and the rest of the family as well. But good on you, Dean. Good on you for listening. And thanks. Well, I hope if there's some way, you probably still are listening up there. But thanks anyway. All right, that's about it for me. I've got to get out of here.
1: This is Nightlife
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1: on ABC Radio.
0: But Francis Leach is going to take over, and you know he's a lot better anyway. Hello, Francis.
3: Lushing, don't say such things, Philip. How are you?
0: You know you are. You can't just sort of sit there and hide your bushel, as it were.
3: I've never been accused of hiding my bushel, Philip.
0: I think actually, no, hang on, you got to hide. No, it's hiding your light, not the bushel. That's right.
3: No wonder I got it wrong. Hey, I got into trouble.
0: What's doing, Francis?
3: Plenty, of course, our four quiz coming up in the next little while. Some playful topics. We're going to do disasters. You remember them. Geography, of course, testing people's geography. And some great quotes. A segment called Don't Quote Me. Three questions of famous quotes that people, they're all Australian too, people have said. We'll play some audio and you've got to identify who it was that came out with those eye-popping comments.
0: Oh, yeah.
3: And I love a bit of wordplay, word language play for all the pedants out there who are big on their spelling and the grammar, which isn't me. A lot of I don't know about you, Philip, but when I was at school and doing exams and writing essays, there was a lot of red pen involved in the corrections.
0: No, there wouldn't.
3: Leach, the ideas were good.
0: Leach would have been top of the class.
3: Ideas were good.
0: Leach, come out the front.
3: The grammar were terrible.
0: Put your essay up on the blackboard, everybody. Go and study it. That's how you do it.
3: Did you like writing essays?
0: Yeah, I did.
3: I did too. Isn't that a terrible thing for us to admit?
0: Well, someone had to like them. I even like Latin homework. How about that? How bad's that?
3: What is even that?
0: What is that? That's right.
3: That's pre-Vatican II. Now we're giving ourselves up.
0: Yeah. I thought it was good fun. There were many things I didn't like, but you know.
3: Are we just revealing ourselves to be swats?
0: Yeah.
3: We just a little bit.
0: Nerds and swats, Francis. You know that.
3: Yeah, I'm with you. I was that for a while. Not anymore. I'm cutting loose now, Philip.
0: Tonight in the program, you will see the real Francis Leach.
3: Spelling mistakes and all.
0: Unadorned. That's right. With spelling mistakes. Red pen everywhere.
3: Indeed. All right. And my bushel hidden.
0: No, you're not hiding your bushel. You hide your light. You see? You've hidden the bushel as well.
3: I'm hidden a whole lot. God. Safer for everyone that way.
0: Heaven's above. All right. Have a good one, mate. Thank you.
3: See ya. Bye.
0: Francis Leach will have a terrific show for you. Tomorrow night, I'm talking with George Megalogenis, by the way, about his new analysis of Australia. It's very, very interesting. So that's in our first hour. So let's do that tomorrow. Here's the news.
4: Everything Melbourne.
5: I was in a small business. It's not for the faint of heart.
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7: I'm glad to say that we're at least having the debate.
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8: ABC News with David Rollins. The Kremlin has reacted strongly to the UK and France's announcement that they would provide blueprints for long-range cruise missiles to Ukraine. Here's Europe correspondent Catherine Diss.
9: They have said that the decision adds more fuel to the fire and is being regarded as extremely negative. The Kremlin spokesperson Dmitry Peskov says that Britain is a participant in this war on Ukraine's side and accused London of doing everything it can to prevent progress towards an eventual peace deal. But like everything that we hear from the Kremlin, we have to take it with a pinch of salt, and this is a lot of propaganda. They're again trying to paint Ukraine Ukraine and its Western allies as the aggressor here, when Russia is in fact the one that invaded Ukraine 4.5 years ago.
8: Federal Liberal MP Andrew Hastie says One Nation's candidates have been more honest about its migration numbers than the party leadership is willing to admit. Farah One Nation MP David Farley told insiders on the weekend that the party wanted net overseas migration of 130,000 plus at least 100,000 skilled workers before Pauline Hanson and Barnaby Joyce said he'd made a mistake. Mr Hastie says that Mr Farley's comments showed he was honest and willing to expose the reality behind One Nation's headline target.
2: I think David Farley is a regional leader. He's a decent fellow. I've met him a couple of times. And I think he would have been offended by James Ashby essentially mocking his, what I thought, thoughtful contribution on Insiders yesterday. I was grateful that David Farley was more honest about the numbers, and it shows that he's got a good brain.
8: New data shows first home buyers are increasingly taking out loans, defying an overall trend showing property sales flatlining in the nation's major markets. Mortgage broking business Loan Market has found that first home buyers are the only cohort applying for more loans than they were in June. It suggests the federal government's changes to negative gearing and capital gains tax concessions to help first home buyers could be working. Chief executive of the property financing firm 13X, Peter Esso, says first home buyers now feel like the sentiment has swung in their favour.
10: I think the policy to date has been quite well managed. There has been a lot of sentiment around the investor side, a lot of noise around the negative gearing. I think they could have been worse. And I think investors are deterred by policy, but also by interest rates.
8: Authorities in China are investigating reports that formaldehyde is being used by producers to preserve the freshness of cabbages. With more on this story, here's China correspondent Alison Horn.
11: Food safety is taken incredibly seriously, given there have been so many scandals over the years. And this has come to light not necessarily from authorities, but from a citizen investigator who went around farms testing or trying to test and figure out whether or not the food that is coming off farms is safe in China. He went to the biggest cabbage producing region in China, Hebei. And while he was there, he noticed that they were dipping the cabbages from the ground into some sort of bucket.
8: Another black market peptide user has suffered liver damage, with doctors concerned a possible contaminated batch might be to blame. National Health Equity reporter Caitlin Gibran has more.
12: Seven people have now been hospitalised in Victoria with severe liver failure after using a counterfeit of the weight loss peptide retatrutide. Doctors have told the ABC a contaminated batch of unapproved peptides may be behind the liver damage cases. The Therapeutic Goods Administration is also worried about a cluster of liver failure patients, warning consumers that black market retatrutide is a counterfeit product. The TGA says it's particularly concerned that adolescents are injecting unapproved peptides that are being promoted on social media.
8: A $32 billion data centre has been proposed for Queensland's Western Downs near Dalby amid growing concern over the sector's water and energy use. The Western Downs Digital Park would be built about 250 kilometres northwest of Brisbane and is expected to become the largest facility of its kind in Australia. The developer says it would rely largely on air cooling and alternative water sources, but the project would still require substantial power and water during construction and operation. That's a taste of the latest ABC News.
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13: A cloudy day with a very high chance of rain, most likely in the morning and afternoon, and the chance of a thunderstorm in the afternoon as well. Light winds becoming south to southwesterly in the early afternoon. A low of 11, a top of 16 for Tuesday. Wednesday, possible shower or two, 9 to 15. And Thursday, a partly cloudy day, a low of 7 and a maximum of 16.
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3: G'day. Hello, Tuesday. Hello, everybody. Hope you're well, and I hope you can hang with me for the next few hours here on ABC Radio Overnights. Plenty to look forward to, including a chat with one of my musical heroes, a fellow by the name of John Wardle. But I knew him back as a young teenager as Jar Wobble, and he was a bass player extraordinaire in a band called Public Image Limited.

which was the band that Johnny Rotten of the Sex Pistols formed after the Pistols broke up and made this incredible array of post-punk wild dub tunes, which sort of set the template for contemporary music for 25 years to come. And we're going to talk to John, or Jar, in a little while about his new project, which he's made with his kids. And it's a lot of fun, but it's like me meeting one of my heroes. It's going to be good fun. We're going to do that. We're also going to be talking about World Water Week, which is this week. And as our planet's climate changes and evolves and challenges us in ways we've never seen before, the use, storage and protection of water is becoming an increasingly important issue, not only for the strategic issues around water security, but just in our own daily lives, about how much water we use, how much water we're able to save, and what the cost of water is going to be. So we'll have that conversation in a little while. But, of course, we have our four quiz too, which we're going to do right now. And I need you. I need you to call me. 1-300-800-222. 1-300-800-222 to play the four quiz this morning. Or you can also text through 0437-774-774. Now, we have for you a couple of interesting topics. Disasters through time. Events you'll remember for all the most horrific reasons, but we'll ask you a few questions about those. Geography, we'll test your geography. Don't quote me. I've got three outstanding quotes from three very different Australians that were eye-popping at the time, and I'll play the audio and you've got to tell me who was saying what, and words and language. That's our four topics set for today. You answer three, you go into the prize pool, and you might walk away with the coveted and much sought after ABC Overnight Quiz Fridge Magnet. But you need to hit the phones to play. 1-300-800-222. 1-300-800-222. Or you can get on the text message and send it 0437-774-774 if you want to be involved. It's always good fun to play. If you answer three, you go into the prize pool and you can brag to your friends about being a winner on the program. It's 8 minutes past two on the east coast of Australia. It's 22 to two in South Australia and the Northern Territory. 8 past midnight in Perth. And before we do the quiz, another cue, Queen and a Crazy Little Thing.

0: matches there as well. And Justin's in Frankston. He's our first player today. Hello, are you, Justin?
1: Good, man. I just sent you a picture of two fish I caught with two hooks on my fishing rod.
0: Where were you?
1: I was at Mornington Pier. I caught three little leather jackets.
0: Oh, nice. Did you throw them back?
1: Yeah, I had to. They were only little. They were only like juveniles.
0: Yeah, you got to put them back. Got to put them back. Unless they're big enough to eat. I guess that's the cut.
1: Definitely. Yeah, yeah. And that's the first time I've actually caught three fish in one day.
0: There you go. Congratulations.
1: Yeah, yeah. I put an extra hook on. I thought, you know, I'll try my luck. And what do you know? I caught two fish with the one line.
0: There you go. Now, mate, what do you want to start with? Which topic do you want to go to first? Disasters? Geography? Don't quote me for some eye-popping quotes from a very different cohort of Australians, or words and language?
1: Well, I'm not going to try geography because that was my worst one. So let's go try disasters.
0: Okay, disasters it is. Now, I need you to listen to this bit of audio. It was 1986 when this disaster occurred. Have a listen to this.
1: I wasn't born.
0: Yeah, sorry, you weren't born?
1: I wasn't even born, no. I was born 87.
0: Oh, well, you still might know this because it was very famous at the time. Have a listen to it, and you've got to tell me what disaster it refers to. Have a listen.
2: Engines at 65%, three engines running normally, three good fuel cells, three good APUs. Engines throttling up, three engines now at 104%.
3: Go at throttle up.
4: It happened just over 1 minute into flight.
2: 1 minute, 15 seconds. Velocity, 2,900 feet per second. Altitude, 9 nautical miles. Downrange distance, 7 nautical miles. We have a report from the flight dynamics officer that the vehicle has exploded. Flight director confirms that. We are looking at checking with the recovery forces to see what can be done at this point.
0: It was shocking. It happened live on television, and it was international news. Justin, do you know what it was?
1: I remember that one. That was the spacecraft Discovery disaster.
0: No, it wasn't Discovery, but you're in the right territory, but that was a little later. But thank you for playing.
1: Thanks, man. Enjoy your night.
0: You too, mate. Thank you for playing. 1-300-800-222 if you know, as we head to Stuart in Victor Harbour. Hello, Stuart.
5: Francis, g'day. How you doing?
0: I'm well. It was 1986. It was January.
5: I was literally born by then.
0: Yes. Do you remember what it was?
5: Was it the Columbia disaster?
0: No, it wasn't Columbia.
5: The teacher was aboard. It's NASA. Need another seven astronauts.
0: Yeah, it was, but it was a different space shuttle. The Columbia one happened later, and the Columbia space shuttle disaster closed down the space shuttle program. But this was a previous one in 1986, Stuart. So we'll say goodbye, and we'll talk to you again soon, mate. Thank you for playing. 1-300-800-222 is the number to play. Jane and Mudgee knows what it is, as does Chris in Northern Rivers. Thanks for sending it through, and also Maria. Well done. Trev, in Surfers Paradise. How are you, Trev?
6: Oh, hello, Francis.
0: How are you this morning?
6: I'm good. It brought back some bad memories when I was working for Telstra and we all got into the office in the morning and we just were, what the hell happened? We'd seen it on the news and all that. It was Challenger.
0: It was. It was a space shuttle Challenger on the 28th of January 1986, and all seven crew members, including the school teacher, Christy McAuliffe, who was on board as the first civilian to attempt to fly into space, lost their lives in that disaster. Well done, Trev. Excellent work straight up. One from one. Where do you want to go next? We can do geography. We can have a go. Don't quote me. Some of my favourite eye-popping quotes from a rather strange mix of Australians. Or you can do words and language.
6: Oh, let's do don't quote me.
0: Okay. I played this with Maddie, my producer, tonight in the studio before we came on to choose this one as our favourite quotes. And we both were rolling around the floor laughing. This is 2008. This is a young Australian in the suburbs of Melbourne who caused a national outrage for throwing a massive party that shut down his suburb and then refused to apologise for it. Have a listen to this audio and tell me if you remember his name.
7: What were you thinking?
8: I wasn't really.
7: Did your parents say you could have a party?
8: No.
7: Why did you?
8: I don't know, it was just a get-together with a couple of

0: gates at first, and then we thought we might as well just have a bit of a party, and then it sort of just got out of hand. And
1: 500 people turned up, the air wing of the police force, the dog squad, your neighbours' cars were being destroyed. What have your parents had to say?
0: I haven't really talked to them because every time they call, I don't answer.
1: Take off those glasses and apologise to everybody that you frightened, to the police who were forced to retreat and whose cars have been damaged, and to the community who've had to pay for this. Take off your glasses and apologise to us.
0: I'll say sorry, but I'm not taking off my glasses.
1: Why not?
0: Because they're famous.
1: Because your glasses are famous.
0: Yeah.
1: Why are your glasses famous?
0: I know. Everyone likes them, so I know. I'm not taking them off.
2: Wow. I'm not taking my glasses off. They're famous, Trev. Who was that young man in 2008?
3: There's a lot of people who wouldn't take their glasses off, but I remember this guy, the big yellow glasses.
2: That's it.
3: And there are a lot of white-bread people who go, "You're bad." And he's going, "Yeah, I'm just doing what you were doing 20 years ago, having fun." I don't know what Corey is doing now, but I hope he actually had that creative spark to go on and do something, because he was annoying, but he had something.
2: Corey Worthington, you're right. It was Corey.
3: Yeah, I didn't know his last name.
2: No, I was going to look at it that closely.
3: No. Yeah.
2: People knew him as Corey. It was Corey Worthington. I don't know what Corey's up to now, but I hope he's still got those yellow sunglasses.
3: I hope he rings in and said, "Yeah, I've written a book and done podcasts and I'm got a chair on the United Nations."
2: Yeah.
3: But I doubt it.
2: Yeah, that's a long shot. Might be a bit of a long shot. Okay, you got two down. So you need to go now for words and language or geography to get into the prize pool, Trev. What are you going to do?
3: Let's go geography.
2: Geography, okay. Which type of boot shares its name with a world capital city of around 500,000 people? Which type of boot shares its name with a world capital city of around 500,000 people who live there?
3: Look, I thought about boots.
4: I found this on the web for I'm Half One.
3: Are you there?
2: Yes, mate, I am.
3: I thought about boots and I thought about cities, capital cities.
2: Yes.
3: Most capital cities have 1 million people or more, unless you're in New Zealand.
2: What's the answer, Trev?
3: I think it's a Wellington boot.
2: It is a Wellington. It is a Wellington boot. Well done. You are into the prize pool. Well played. We'll talk to you again soon.
3: It's been fantastic. I hope I'm allowed to talk to you tomorrow night, and I hope you're allowed to talk to me.
2: We'll see how we go. Thanks, mate. Thanks for playing. Talk soon. 1-300-800-222 to play the four quiz. Trev's into the prize pool. Will Rob join him? He's our next contestant here this morning. Hello, Rob.
5: Good morning, Francis. How are you?
2: How's your morning been so far?
5: We haven't seen a lot of it yet.
2: Fair enough. Well, I'm glad you could spend a little bit with. What's keeping you up into these wee hours?
5: Oh, I've got cabin fever, Francis. I had a little bit of surgery 4 weeks ago and I'm not allowed to drive for 6 weeks and it's driving me batty.
2: I
5: can't do anything that I want to do.
2: Are you able to walk or...?
5: Walking, yes. It's a long way to walk from here, though.
2: Yeah, fair enough. Well, how much longer have you got before you can get out on the open road again?
5: Oh, about 2 weeks.
2: Oh, okay, deep breath, Rob. Deep breath. Eyes on the prize. It'll be better when you're free and you're recovered. Anyway, let's take your mind off it by putting you through the four quiz. So our four topics are disasters, geography, don't quote me, which is some eye-popping quotes, as you heard there about from Corey Worthington,
5: and
2: words and language.
5: Let's go with geography first, please, Francis.
2: Okay, geography first. Name the two states in the United States that begin with the letter V.
5: Ooh. We would have Virginia.
2: Correct.
5: And the other one.
2: The letter V.
5: The letter V.
2: 50 or so to choose from.
5: Yeah, that's right. Yeah, 49 more chances.
2: Virginia is one. What's the other one that starts with a V? Any idea, Rob?
5: No, I should know it, but I don't.
2: All right, my friend. Well, we will talk to you again in the next day or two, no doubt, and hang in there with your recovery.
5: Good on you. Thanks, Francis.
2: Thanks, mate. 1-300-800-222 to play. 1-300-800-222 to play. Chris in the Northern Rivers is right on the money with his answer to that question. Let's see if Tessa can help us out with this geography question. Good morning, Tessa.
6: Good morning.
2: How are you today?
6: I'm hospital.
2: Okay. Did you know the answer to our question here? Which two states in the United States begin with the letter V? Now, we've got Virginia, so there's one other.
6: Vermont.
2: That is correct. Virginia and Vermont are the two that begin with the letter V. Well done. So you can choose now between us, because we always have to move to a different topic. If you answer a question correctly, you've got to move through the topics. We've got questions in the disaster section. Don't quote me, where I play you a quote from or a famous quote or from that'll maybe just have your eyes popping out of your head when you hear it. Or words and language. So a bit of grammar and wordplay. What do you want to do?
6: I'll try disasters.
2: Disasters it is. Okay. Tell me this. The Hillsborough disaster of 1989 occurred at a football stadium on the 15th of April 1989. In which English city did it occur, where we saw over 96 people die in a terrible crash? Which city?
6: Was it Liverpool?
2: It wasn't Liverpool. Liverpool was involved as one of the clubs that were participating in the FA Cup semi-final that day, but it wasn't held in Liverpool. Thanks, Tessa.
6: Okay.
2: Thanks. We'll talk to you soon. 1-300-800-222. 1-300-800-222 to play the four quiz. Let's go to Tony in Canberra this morning. Hello, Tony.
7: Hello there. Go Frankers next year.
2: How are you?
7: I'm good, mate.
2: Do you know the answer?
7: Do I know the answer? You go.
2: Yeah, I'll ask you the question again. So the Hillsborough disaster, terrible, terrible, terrible event. Over 90 people lost their lives on that day at the FA Cup semi-final being played on the 15th of April 1989 between Liverpool and Nottingham Forest. But it was being played at a neutral ground in which city?
7: Manchester.
2: It wasn't Manchester.
7: Oh,
2: it wasn't Manchester. Thanks for playing.
7: Cheers, brother.
2: Thanks. 1-300-800-222. 1-300-800-222. If you know, Gary knows. Thank you, Gary. Well, the answer he sent through on the text message by sending it on 0437-774-774. Danny in Coffs Harbour. Hello, Danny.
8: Good morning, Francis. How are you?
2: I'm good. How's your week started so far?
8: Yeah, very well. Very well. Had a day down Markula Beach yesterday, and it was, quite pleasant.
2: Oh, where's that? So update my geography here. I'm not aware of that place.
8: Near Coolum, just north of Maroochydore.
2: Sounds terrible.
8: It's a lovely lady girlfriend of mine, and, it was quite good practicing my cricket. And
2: excellent.
8: Having a bit of a jam on the guitar and tambourine and maraca and flute recorder, and, yes.
2: Excellent. You're playing a bit of music and enjoying
8: burger and prawn, and had a quiet, sneaky beer, and the lovely Robin had a wine, and it was great.
2: Oh, that's how to do it. That's how to do a Monday. Very nice indeed. Now,
8: back to work Wednesday.
2: Yeah,
8: that's not even. Rat race. Back to the rat race.
2: You don't even have to think about it for now. That's good.
8: That's it, yes.
2: Do you know the answer to our question here? So this disaster happened in 1989 at a football stadium in an English city. Now, the game was between semi-final of the FA Cup between Liverpool and Nottingham Forest. It was in a neutral venue. Do you know which city that it occurred in? Of course, the local police were very much at the centre of the investigation into this and also the controversy around it. And that sort of gives you some idea, if you know the story, where it happened. Do you know where it was?
8: Was that Sheffield?
2: It was. Sheffield, Yorkshire, in 1989, at the home of Sheffield Wednesday Football Club. That is correct. Well done.
8: Thank you.
2: Okay, so one down. Now we can move to other topics. We've got geography. We can do. Don't quote me. I can play you a quote that will certainly get your attention. Or words and language. Nobody's been brave enough to take words and language on. I reckon that's the place to go.
8: Yeah, why not?
2: Okay, good man. Here we go for your second.

0: question. Which three-letter prefix, meaning under, can be placed before the words like text, zero, and standard to create new words? Which three-letter prefix, meaning under, can be placed before text, zero, and standard to create new words?
1: Three-letter text. I'll just say sub.
0: It is. It's sub. It's a three-letter prefix meaning under. So you can say subtext, sub-zero, substandard.
1: Yes.
0: Well done.
1: Thank you.
0: Two from two. So we've got one more to get you in the prize pool with Trev here. You've done your question related to disasters, and you've done a question related to words and language. So you can go, don't quote me, or you can have a punt at our final geography question.
1: Well, I'll stick with words and language.
0: I know. The rule is once you've done a topic, you have to move to the next.
1: Oh, fair enough. Okay, we'll go to, the geography.
0: Geography it is. Okay, tell me this. In which Spanish city would you find the famous San Fermín Festival, home of the annual Running of the Bulls?
1: Madrid?
0: No, it's not Madrid. No, it's not. Thanks for playing, Danny.
1: All good. Thank you, Francis.
0: All right, have a great rest of your time off too, my friend.
1: Cheers. Thank you, sir.
0: Okay, 1-300-800-222 is the number to play if you want to be part of the four quiz. Get on and tell me now if you know the answer to that question, where the Running of the Bulls is happening in which Spanish city, then you're up and running. Get on the phone, 1-300-800-222 or 0437-774-774 to be involved. Love to have you on the program. Trev alone in the prize pool at the moment, so we need somebody else to join him there. Here's the Stone Roses before that, though. ABC Radio Overnight's Francis Leach with you. G'day.

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0: And we're mid-chips on the four quiz, taking your calls, answering our four topics: disasters, geography, don't quote me, or words and language. Don't quote me, I'll play you a quote from an Australian who said something a little outrageous, or at least, you know, memorable, and you've got to tell me who it is. Let's speak to Robin, who's given us a call from the UK again. Hello, Robin, how are you?
6: Hello, Francis. Can you hear me clearly?
0: I can hear you very clearly. How are you?
6: Not bad. I'm absolutely fine. Standing outside, it's 19 degrees on the thermometer, but it's bright sunshine here in East Yorkshire. And as the Yorkshire people say, that'll do.
0: That'll do. And then down pub later?
6: No. I don't drink alcohol with other people. That's a stupid thing to do. I like to drink a cup of tea. I'm English.
0: From Yorkshire as well. Absolutely. I can imagine. Which part of Yorkshire are you in again? Remind me.
6: I'm in Kingston upon Hull, yep. And it's called Kingston upon Hull because the king came here, so it's Kingstown upon Hull because of the River Hull. And, of course, it's got the great thing, it's got the Humber there, with massive yes. amount of water, and the Hull, and the English Channel, so you've got a nice little microclimate. Yes. So when it was 41 in London earlier this year, it hit 31, 32 up here. 10 degrees is a lot different, as you know, in Australia.
0: Absolutely, and Hull would be humming at the moment after Hull City Tigers defeated Manchester United in their opening game in their return to the Premier League on the weekend, Robin.
6: Yeah, but I remember the late 90s when West Ham did Man U twice. I couldn't stop laughing.
0: All right, so let's jump into the quiz. Which topic would you like?
6: Name them for me, please, because I was just taking a delivery from Amazon.
0: Okay, disasters. So a disaster, particularly Australian. There's one left that's an Australian disaster. Geography. A don't quote me question, where I'll play you a famous quote and you've got to tell me who's saying it. And words and language.
6: Let's go for words and language, because the world is a wonderful place.
0: Okay, let's start with this one then. Beginning with the letter P, what Latin-derived medical term refers to the time following childbirth?
6: Well, I think it might be paediatrics.
0: No, paediatrics is the medicine of infants.
6: No problem, Francis.
0: Hello, mate. Enjoy the sunshine there while it lasts.
6: I will do.
0: Thank you, my friend. We'll talk to you soon. 1-300-800-222 to play. Karen is in Sydney. Hello, Karen.
7: Hello, Chris.
0: How are you this morning?
7: Good, thank you.
0: Do you know the answer to our words and language question? Beginning with P, what Latin-derived medical term refers to the time following childbirth? Any idea, Karen? No, she's gone. So we'll talk to her again soon. So let's talk to David in Mount Waverley. Maybe David knows. Hello, David.
8: Francis, just a question before we get going.
0: Yes, go ahead.
8: Before you played the song, you were asking the question about where the bulls run.
0: Yes.
8: Can I answer that question, or have you changed?
0: Oh, no, that's a good point. Let me get back to that. Thank you for correcting me. I've jumped ahead of myself. Yes, you can answer that question, David. Yes.
8: Okay, it's Pamplona.
0: Yes, it is. Well done. Have you been? Have you run with the bulls?
8: No, I'm not that dumb and I'm not that stupid.
0: I've looked at it and gone, why would you do that? One slip and you're in a real world of hurt.
8: Exactly, mate. I don't want 600 kilos of bull running over the top of me.
0: I mean, the adrenaline rush must be pretty intense, but, you know, I don't know. I'll tap out for that one. Definitely. Okay, so let's get back to our words and language question because that's already in play. So you're one down. Do you know what that is, the Latin-derived medical term that refers to the time following childbirth?
8: Francis, no, I just rang for the bulls.
0: Well, you got that right. Thank you for moving us on, though, and getting me back on course. I appreciate it.
8: Bye.
0: Thank you. 1-300-800-222. Joyce, you are right. Thank you for answering correctly. Also, Annette in Perth as well. She is sent through on the SMS text message, and she is correct too. Good on you for being on the money with that. Let's get back to Karen. She dropped out, but she's back with us. Maybe she can help us out. Hello, Karen, you're back.
9: Hi, Francis. Yes, sorry.
0: No, that's okay. Well,
9: Lost you.
0: That's okay. Do you know the answer to our question? Beginning with P, what Latin-derived medical term refers to that time following childbirth?
9: Right, I think it would be postnatal.
0: Oh, not quite, no, because that's not the Latin version. There's a Latin There's a Latin word for it. That, but you're in the right ballpark. But no, Karen, sorry to be a pedant.
9: Thank you.
0: But thanks for playing. 1-300-800-222 to play. Helen in Broome, in beautiful Broome, Western Australia. Hello, Helen.
2: Hello, Francis. Nice to speak to you.
0: How are things in Broome, at midnight in Broome on a Tuesday morning?
2: About 19 degrees. We've got our fans on, but not our air cons.
0: Nice. Sounds lovely.
2: Yeah.
0: Perfect. Now, do you know the answer to our question here?
2: Yes, I'm a nurse. I think it's postpartum.
0: It is. Postpartum is correct.
2: Yes.
0: That being the Latin term for it. Well done. Okay, so let's move to our next topic. We've got one more question in our disaster section and a question or two in our don't quote me section, where I play you a quote and you've got to tell me what who the person is that's speaking and what they're talking about.
2: None in geography left?
0: No, we've emptied geography. We've done our three questions here.
2: All right. Well, I'll go for disasters.
0: Okay, you might remember this. I certainly do as a child. In 1977, on Tuesday the 18th of January, turned the radio on and heard about this. A train derailment, a bridge collapsed onto carriages. Which Australian rail disaster happened in 1977?
2: Oh, Granville?
0: It is. It was. Terrible, terrible day.
2: Shocking.
0: 84
2: Shocking.
0: People died and 217 injured.
2: I know. Terrible.
0: Just, terrible. But you have done well. So you've got two from two, and we need to pick one from the Don't Quote Me section here to see if we can get you into the prize pool. Are you ready to play this?
2: Yes.
0: Okay. I'm going to play you a grab from Bob Catter. So hold on to your hat here. Hold on to your hat. He got really fired up in August of 2025. Have a listen to him, and then you've got to tell me why he got so angry.
10: Oh, mate, don't say that, because that irritates me, and I punch blokes in the mouth for saying that. Don't you dare say that. My family have been in this country for 140 years, right? So you, and if you say anything like that, I have, on many occasions, punched blokes in the mouth, right? So I'm restraining myself today. Don't say it. Oh,
0: Bob, fuck.
2: I remember it, but I can't remember what he was talking about. Did someone call him a foreigner or something?
0: Oh, you're in the right ballpark, but it's more specific than that.
2: Yeah.
0: Someone asked him a question about, yes, that. But, Helen, I'm glad I could share a bit of Bob with you on a
2: God, there's some clowns around, aren't there?
0: Wow. I punch blokes in the mouth for less than that. Oh, that's great. Thank you.
2: Wonderful. Okay.
0: Thanks for playing.
2: Bye.
0: Talk to you soon. Elliot in Dysart. Is that how I say it, Elliot? Good morning.
11: Yes. G'day. It's Elliot here. Yeah, how are you?
0: Which part of Australia are you calling us from?
11: We're in Dysart. It's in central Queensland.
0: Nice. So how are things there at the moment?
11: Yeah, great. Fantastic. Yeah.
0: Are you in Bob, are you in Catter Country up there? Are you in the Atherton Tablelands?
11: Yeah, Atherton Tablelands, yeah.
0: Beautiful That's part right. of the world. Love it.
11: It's a beautiful part of the world, yeah. I do electrical work out here.
0: Now, well, he might be your local member, Bob Catter.
11: I'm not too sure about that, no.
0: Do you know what he was? Why he got so upset in that clip that I played?
11: What's quite interesting, you know, electricity, one thing that really fascinates me about it is that your lights that are there, your light in your room, it's actually turning on and off 50 times a second. And that's how electricity works. It's called 50 hertz.
0: There
11: so believe it or not, it's turning on and off so fast.
0: We can't notice
11: it. You can't actually see it. Yeah.
0: Incredible.
11: It's just mind-boggling, isn't it?
0: It is. Now, can I get you back onto the topic of the question here? Do you know why he was getting so upset, Bob Catter?

0: I don't know. He's sometimes seen on TV and he does get quite upset. Maybe, I don't know, was Pauline Hanson there?
1: No, I
0: Was he upset with Pauline Hanson?
1: wasn't. Not this time. Thanks for playing, mate. Thanks for calling us. Bob in Greenacre. How are you, Bob?
2: G'day, Francis. How are you,
1: mate? I'm well. Do you know why Bob Catter was going to threaten to punch that guy in the mouth?
2: I'm a little elated, mate, I do.
1: What was it?
2: Bob's, he was of Lebanese background. He didn't like people bringing it up.
1: That is right. He was asked about his Lebanese heritage, and he was not happy. Sorry, Habibi. He was asked about his Lebanese heritage, and he was going to punch the guy in the mouth. Not the best way to go about things, but that's Bob. Okay, so you've got that one right. So we've only got a few more to go, and one of them is we're going to have to take you to words and language because that's where we've got to go. Complete this saying, early to bed and early to rise makes a man what?
2: Healthy, wealthy, and wise.
1: It does. Well done. Two from two. Now, I'm going to ask you a question in extra time here to see if we can get you into the prize pool with Trev. You ready?
2: Yep.
1: Okay. And it's a geography question in extra time to see if we can get you three from three. What colour sea lies between China and Korea? What colour sea? The name of the sea. It's not colour differently, but it has a name that relates to colour. What colour sea is it between China and Korea?
2: I've got a bad feeling you're going to tell me and I'll remember it then only.
1: Well, pick a colour and have a crack.
2: Yeah, yellow.
1: It is. Well done. It's the yellow sea. Well done, Bob. You're into the prize pool.
2: I don't know how that happened.
1: It was meant to be. Meant to be, my friend. Well done, mate. Thank you for playing.
2: Thanks, Francis. Cheers, mate.
1: Thanks to everyone who played. And we'll do it again tomorrow here on ABC Radio Overnights. We'll come back and announce the winner after we hear from Natalie Imbruglia.

0: She's back, Natty Imbruglia, there from her seventh album called Algorithm. It's out in a couple of weeks' time. And that's Upside Down here on ABC Radio Overnights. And Trev, you've won. Give us a call back, Trev, on the coast there. You have got three questions right, put you in the prize pool. We've plucked you out. You have won the coveted ABC Radio Overnights fridge magnet. Give us a call back, and we will play the four quiz again tomorrow morning here as well.
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3: They've already warned us that severe weather coming through. Building sandbags at the moment.
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0: Hope you're having a good morning. In a moment, we're going to talk about Book Week. It's here. It's hard work for some parents too. The expectations to make sure Book Week is magic for everyone. And we'll talk about that and how parents are coping with all of that in just after we hear from Gloria Gaynor.

I hope the mirror ball was spinning in your room, wherever you are around, and you're able to do a bit of a turn on your imaginary dance floor there with Gloria Gaynor and a disco classic, I Will Survive, here on ABC Radio Overnight. It's Francis with you. Hope you're having a good one, however you're spending the morning. Now, it is book week, and for kids, very, very exciting time, particularly when they head to school and the focus is

0: kids on their favourite books, their favourite characters, readings, reading books, but dressing up as well. Dressing up big time, and like a lot of these things, what starts out as a fun exercise can become very stressful for parents because, hey, competition is the thing that starts to kick in, and is my child dressed the right way? And have they got the right costume? Is then their friend is dressed, you know, up to the nines? Are my kids feeling inadequate? All of these things play into added stress for parents and, of course, expense as well. In this time of cost of living crisis, spending time and money on a kid's costume can really start to add up, particularly if you've got more than one child enjoying Book Week. Tanya Dandrinos from the ABC Newsroom had a look at Book Week and how to navigate it if you're finding it a little bit tough.
1: Book Week is here across Australia, celebrating children's love of books and reading. Kids are showing up at school dressed as their favourite literary characters. Children's Book Week began in Australia back in 1945, and from the late 80s, each year has had a national theme. This year, it's Symphony of Stories. It's about what books might sound like if you could hear them, a colourful collection of characters bursting out of books with their weird and wonderful instruments. At Port Melbourne Primary School, that symphony of characters was streaming into the playground.
2: We're Care Bears.
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1: The idea of Book Week is to foster a lifelong love of reading. Children's author Dr. Kate Temple is perhaps best known for the best-selling picture book series Bin Chicken. She's travelling across the country as part of Book Week celebrations and says in the digital age, literature is worth the fight.
6: It's never been more challenging to encourage reading, and parents know that, teachers know that. The important thing is that we are now taking this conversation into the importance of pleasure-based reading. Pleasure-based reading is the engine room of literacy. It's the momentum that helps children to find their way through other more complex texts.
1: Mum of two, Melinda Street, says Book Week is a highlight on her calendar.
7: I love seeing the costumes from Book Week because it's just that excitement over books, and that's the whole point of it. This year we have The Green Sheep and Detective Bean.
1: Melinda's advice to other parents struggling with a hot glue gun is there's nothing wrong with keeping it simple.
7: Sometimes I think people overthink the costumes. It's perfectly okay to just do a mask. And most kids can achieve a mask. I know one previous year we did the Hungry Caterpillar, and I think my eldest was 6 at the time. He did his own mask up and coloured it all in, so he got the joy from that. It wasn't best costume of the room kind of thing, but he was so proud of it because he built it.
1: Book Week is fun and cute, but for some parents it means extra stress on top of an already busy schedule, with late nights perfecting costumes and an added hit to the hip pocket. Georgie Dent is the CEO of parent advocacy network The Parenthood. She says Book Week, along with other days in the school calendar where children are encouraged to dress up, are a challenge for families as cost of living pressures continue to mount.
8: A lot of families are doing their best just to get through the ordinary weeks. So when you throw in something additional, which requires time and money and planning and thinking, I think that's where we hear the frustration from parents, which is they're just trying their best and they've got a lot to do. I think it would be worth thinking about what are the creative workarounds here that we want to give kids the enjoyment and creativity of dressing up and costumes and connecting with the storybooks that they love and those characters, but also recognising the very real pressures that are on households.
1: Children's Book Week runs until Friday.
0: Tanya Dandrinos reporting there on Children's Book Week. One of the great joys, no doubt, being able to read a book with a young person, introducing them to your favourite children's book and seeing their face light up. If you get the chance to do that this week, have at it. You'll get as much fun out of it as they will. Coming up to the latest from the ABC News, then after that we're going to be talking about Water Week, where we focus on water, its use, conserving it, the price of it as well, and how we can all play our part to make sure that we're doing the best with what is such a precious, precious resource. Before the news, though, let's pedal out to Wedding Cake Island with Midnight Oil.

0: Everything Melbourne. It's where your passions lie.
1: The best part of the night, we went to the bar and had Prosecco. And, you know, didn't stay till the end because it was so depressing.
0: 774 ABC Melbourne.
2: Hello, this is ABC News with David Rowlands. Andrew Hastie is warning Western Australian Liberals against going soft on One Nation as the minor party threatens to break into Labor's heartland. The Federal Liberal MP says a One Nation victory in Secret Harbour would not be a win for his party, despite state leader Basil Zemplis arguing that Labor losing the seat would still be an opportunity. Mr Hastie says the lesson from the Liberals' 2021 federal election defeat is that voters punish parties that appear to give up, arguing that they should fight for every vote, especially given his belief that they have a strong local candidate.
3: We've done a lot of work. We've known about this by-election since December last year. So we've had time to prep the ground. We've got an outstanding candidate in Ryan Robinson, a former submariner, a small business owner, and also a local councillor in the area. Young family as well. I mean, he's representative of the community at large. So we should be fighting to win this.
2: The Productivity Commission says it remains committed to conducting its work independently and objectively, despite the political debate surrounding its review of the GST system. Prime Minister Anthony Albanese has reaffirmed his support for the 2018 GST deal, which guarantees WA a 75% floor. That's despite the Commission describing the arrangement as a costly mistake in its interim report. Productivity Commissioner Angela Jackson says the Commission will continue to rigorously carry out its work.
4: In terms of our job and what we do from here, it doesn't change a lot. So we put out interim reports for all our inquiries. We then go through a pretty thorough process of receiving submissions from the public and interested parties and holding public inquiries before

0: then finalising our report, which we're due to do at the end of the year.
1: British Prime Minister Andy Burnham has doubled down on his support for Ukraine, agreeing to supply long-range missile blueprints and calling for stronger sanctions on Russia. It comes as Ukraine marks its Independence Day from the Soviet Union in 1991, with several European leaders travelling to Kyiv for the occasion. The President of the European Union Council, Antonio Costa, meantime, says the EU is accelerating the rollout of a loan to Ukraine of more than $145 billion. Mr. Burnham says the UK and France will help Kyiv develop the cruise missiles.
2: I am pleased to confirm today that I have approved that request and that British and French industry, and we thank President Macron and his colleagues too, that we will now work with Ukraine to take this capability forward.
1: US President Donald Trump has announced he's increasing tariffs on all imported vehicles, automotive parts and steel to 50% from January the 1st next year. In a social media post, Trump has also again lashed Canada, claiming they've been ripping the USA off for years and that there's a $60 billion US dollar trade deficit between the two nations. Last week, talks on a US-Canada trade deal broke down, with both nations vowing to impose tariffs on each other's goods. However, US Trade Representative Jamison Greer says the tariffs only impact a small portion of trade with Canada.
3: I think this is a little bit of a tempest in a teapot. The tariffs went into place over the weekend, which we warned about for a long time. They only cover about 5% of Canadian trade and only 0.06% of US overall consumption.
1: A Syrian court has sentenced a top Muslim cleric to life in prison after he was convicted of exploiting his position and inciting violence. The BBC's Hugo Bashaga has this report.
4: Ahmed Hassoun's critics labelled him the barrel bomb mufti for his ardent support for the regime. He's the 10th Assad-era figure to be sentenced under the new authorities, who came to power after the former leader was ousted nearly 2 years ago. Bashar al-Assad, who fled to Russia, was sentenced to death earlier this month. The trials have given Syrians some sense of justice in a country where many were frustrated with the lack of accountability for the crimes committed during the brutal civil war. But activists are calling for more transparency on how the verdicts have been reached.
1: And Essendon has officially appointed Mark McVeigh as its new senior AFL coach on a 3-year deal. The 232-game Bombers champion returns after nearly 14 years away from the club, having most recently spent time as an assistant coach at Sydney. In a statement, Essendon President Andrew Welsh says the decision to appoint the 45-year-old was a unanimous one from the club's board. McVeigh will commence work immediately, taking part in player exit meetings in the coming days. ABC News.
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6: A cloudy day with a very high chance of rain, most likely in the morning and afternoon, and the chance of a thunderstorm in the afternoon as well. Light winds becoming south to southwesterly in the early afternoon. A low of 11, a top of 16 for Tuesday. Wednesday, possible shower or two, 9 to 15. And Thursday, a partly cloudy day, a low of 7 and a maximum of 16.
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12: Good morning to you. Hope you're well. Coming up this hour, we'll be talking gardening with Angie Thomas from Yates. Always love a gardening chat. Always learn something new every time I do. So we'll take your calls as well on 1300 800 222. 1300 800 222 is the number. A little later on when Angie joins us. And next hour, catching up with a musical hero of mine by the name of, you would know him, or his parents' name was John Wardle, but I knew him back in the day as Jar Wobble. Bassist extraordinaire with Public Image Limited, but these days making really interesting records with his own family as well, including a really fun and interesting rereading of some Beatles classics. We're going to talk to Jar Wobble next hour here on ABC Radio Overnights. Right now, though, it's Water Week, and there's no doubt that as we come to terms with all of the challenges that we face, both in terms of the climate that we have

0: made for ourselves and the cost of living as well, water, the cost of water, the cost of energy to heat that water is becoming a really difficult point, a pressure point within family groups. Now, as part of Water Week, Bernie Emby joins us. He's CEO of TouchGrid, and he's involved in a campaign to help people understand what water costs are about and how better to use their water and to get the better of their shower time. He's the inventor of Shower Star, and he's going to tell us all about that here this morning on ABC Radio Overnights. G'day, Bernie. How are you going?
1: Hi, Francis. How are you?
0: I'm well. It is that thing, isn't it? You know, we used to take for granted we could have a shower for as long as we like it and, you know, didn't think too much about it. But that's not a luxury that we can afford ourselves these days.
1: Yeah. I mean, it's interesting with showers because showers are really the intersection between energy and water. So we often don't think about that so much. We just think about showering as sort of being water-focused. But as we've seen energy prices go up, it becomes much more noticeable the cost to actually heat water. So it's become a sort of a sore point for many households.
0: How much of our energy cost do you reckon are taken up by heating water in our homes?
1: So heating water is generally the second largest consumer of energy. It's a bit behind space heating. So air conditioning or heating the air in your home. So it's the second largest generally in most homes.
0: So that's it's quite a pressure point, particularly when those energy costs go up. You know, if we're not mindful, we can find ourselves paying hand over fist for what we used to think was a fairly manageable cost pressure in the household.
1: Exactly. Yeah. And what we've also, what the research shows quite clearly is, you know, as showering is more than just getting clean nowadays for a lot of people. People use, especially younger folks, they tend to use showers as a way to de-stress, relax. And so we've also seen, you know, water heaters, the tanks have gotten bigger. So in the older days, hot water was much more limited. If you spent too long in the shower, you'd have one of your parents probably knocking on the door saying, "Don't use all the hot water."
0: Absolutely. I got that very loudly on the door in a household of seven of us. Yeah. Opportunity and time was very limited.
1: Or you'd find a brother or a parent going into the kitchen and turning on the hot water and you'd hear a scream as there was cold water being used coming through the shower.
0: Or tick, tick.
1: But a lot of that has gone away now. So a lot of the technology, you get almost limitless hot water. So shower times have extended. People soak in the shower, you know, 10, 15, 20 minutes or even more sometimes. And so the technology's enabled people to have longer showers and you know, people like to, it's become more than just getting clean. People sort of linger in the shower and
0: it's a bit of a sanctuary, isn't it, at times? You can use
1: it is. It is.
0: Very expensive. Well, hey, I'd love to hear from people. 1-300-800-222. 1-300-800-222 if you want to give us a call. Or 0437-774-774. If you want to tell us about what the politics of showering in your house and how you manage your water consumption. If you're living in a house with lots of young people in particular, or you're just mindful of the cost that's involved, particularly since water has become so expensive and heating water has become really, really expensive, give us a call. 1-300-800-222 or 0437-774-774. And also some memories of how your parents used to deal with you in showering and whether you got the hurry on or whether you got the tap turned on so that the lovely warm jets of water became ice cold and demotivated you from lingering too long under the shower. Give us a call. We're with Bernie Emby here, CEO of TouchGrid, and he's part of the Shower Star, inventor of Shower Star. Tell us about Shower Star and what it does, Bernie.
1: Yeah, so Shower Star grew out, like, our background is really working with energy efficiency and utilities that are helping promote energy efficiency. And we saw that a lot of them were giving out, a lot of the energy utilities and water utilities were giving out shower timers, these little sand timers your listeners might be familiar with.

0: Most people, when they have those traditional sand timers, they use them for a day or two and then they forget to use them. So you get into the shower, you're showering away, and you sort of go, oh, geez, I forgot to turn it upside down. And the second thing is, if people do remember to turn them upside down, most people don't even notice when it runs out of when you run out of sand or run out of time. So ShowerStar was designed to use what we call behavioral science theory, and so the two big differences are one is you clip it onto your shower pipe, and it automatically senses when somebody turns on the tap and starts the timer, and that's a huge difference because people just they don't have to change their behavior, they don't have to remember if you get my drift. So they just get in, they turn the shower on. It senses, and then it uses a very simple traffic light system: green at the start of the shower of the shower time, amber halfway through, and red at the end. And it's just got this light system, and it's this process of just giving people a small nudge to say, hey, just be mindful, just remember that this is with this is the shower time, and be aware of it.
1: And
0: And
1: what's
0: that
1: it time
0: process,
1: to, or do you set your own time limits?
0: you can set your time, but most utilities really encourage people to aim for a 4-minute shower. That's the universally promoted sustainable shower time.
1: 4 minutes. That's a short shower for most younger people, in my experience.
0: Yeah. Yes.
1: That's
0: Yes.
1: brutally short.
0: Yes and no. I think there's a couple of things just to point out with that. If you're mindful, when I first started on this journey, my average shower time was about 7 or 8 minutes, and I actually thought there was no way that I could get to 4 minutes. But once you actually become mindful, you get into the shower and you're mindful of time, 4 minutes is actually plenty of time to have a decent shower. The one exception to that is probably girls, women with longer hair. They tend to take a bit longer. They don't do it all the time, but there might be a couple of showers during the week where they wash their hair, they condition their hair, and they need a little bit more time to get that, get the shampoo out of their hair. But generally, if you can aim at 4 minutes, that you're doing really well, and it's very doable.
1: 1-300-800-222 is the number. If you want to tell us about your shower routine, and are you conscious of how much time you spend in the shower and the expense associated with it, you can also send through a text message 0437 774 774. This one's come from George, a text message, and it's a good question because I'm often thinking about this too, particularly in my older home that I live in, and I live upstairs, the shower is upstairs, so water takes a long time to get through the pipes and be warm, so I feel like I'm wasting a lot of water before it even gets warm. How much water do we waste waiting for the hot water to arrive in a shower? That is something that I worry about.
0: Yeah, that's referred to as structural waste. So generally in the older houses, you have the water heaters focused, so located on the other side of the house. It can be sort of quite far removed, and so you have
1: Yeah,
0: this column
1: exactly
0: of
1: my
0: cold
1: situation,
0: water.
1: Bernie. Exactly my
0: Yeah.
1: situation.
0: So there's not a whole lot you can do with that. There are some inventions out there that they call them hydroloops, where the water kind of circulates, but those are pretty costly to install. There's a great little Australian invention. It's like a little box that you put in the bottom of the shower. When you run your shower, it just collects the water. It's portable. So you could turn it up and then you sort of walk outside and you can use that on your plants. There are a couple of little things, but generally that structural waste is quite hard to avoid
1: It is in old properties. It
0: for
1: certainly is.
0: most.
1: It does
0: Yeah.
1: recall, Bernie, those days during some severe droughts about 10, 15 years ago when we were all carrying buckets into the shower and often more than one bucket to try to capture that shower water and reuse it. I mean, we have been through that, haven't we?
0: So that was, if you've lived through sort of water shortages, you'll be sort of well aware of, I mean, it's front and center for you. Those sort of actions, putting buckets in the shower, that's to address that structural waste at the beginning of the shower, waiting for the water to warm up. But it you people were also collecting water during the

0: using grey water and using that on the garden to water flowers or whatever plants. So during the whole shower, you're trying to capture as much of that water because the water is still very useful for gardens and so on.
1: We haven't really got great at using wastewater from our homes, say from downpipes, from showers or baths, or even from the kitchen, and recycling it and putting it, we'd say, into our gardens. How come we haven't been able to build that into, and this is not a question that you might be able to answer, but it's a question for the universe. How come we not been better at trying to close the loop on that cycle so we do use that water? Grey water, I guess it's called, isn't it?
0: Well, there's rainwater, but there's also the sort of the wastewater, which is kind of not good for drinking water, but is perfectly good for use in the garden. There are, as I said, there are some different technologies out there, but they're not built in as standard into homes, and going in and retrofitting them is quite inconvenient. You've got to sort of open up walls and run new piping, and that's generally quite difficult and costly to do.
1: What, Bernie, what's your sense of whether new builds are actually incorporating available technologies like the one you're talking about, in order to avoid these problems in future?
0: Well, what I see is more that the standards around the flow rate of showers, the efficiency of toilets. Toilets are a really big one in terms of the amount of water that we use to flush. So you've got these, we've had them for a long time here in Australia, the dual flush. You've got the large flush, the small flush. It's now written into the building codes that you've got lower flow shower heads. So the sort of the old days of having 15 litres a minute of water sort of coming through the shower, those are sort of long gone now. So they've been really good. There's been a lot of good progress in terms of water efficiency, some of the basics, the low-hanging fruit, it built into code. And I think a lot of people now recognize that most of the savings now have got to come from behavior changes. So getting people to be more mindful, thinking about how they use water.
1: Indeed. Bernie Ambies with us. He's CEO of TouchGrid. He's talking to us about our water use, our shower use in World Water Week. A couple of text messages coming through, Bernie, to share with you. 4 minute shower. I'm lucky if my 18-year-old daughter gets out in 24 minutes. That's from Karen from Robertstown. So she has the same issue that a lot of people have. This is an interesting one too that's been sent through. I actually turn the shower off once I'm wet due to things I'm going to do the things I've got to do when I need to, and turn it back on to rinse, because I don't want to pay for the excess water and I don't want to pay for the power. So that's a very disciplined way to approach showering, but not everybody does that, I'd imagine. And this one also from Rhonda. I'll just get this to you as well. I only have baths. Only take 4 minutes to run. I get in to soak. I have long hair. That takes over 10 minutes to wash, detangle. I hate the old water torture chamber. Used to use the one bath for my whole family, one by one, just adding a bit more hot water each time, and believe it's efficient.
0: You generally so a couple of things. I think the first listener, Karen, I think she said her daughter takes 20 odd minutes. That's not uncommon. So there's actually this is not to beat up on the Gen Zers at all, but there's a phenomenon called the everything shower.
1: Tell
0: And
1: us
0: as I
1: about that. What
0: mentioned,
1: is that?
0: so this is a kind of relatively new phenomenon that has kind of evolved out of social media, and there's influencers that are very sort of focused on cleanliness and aesthetics, appearance, and so the everything shower is a shower where particularly younger girls, younger women, will wash their hair. They'll condition their hair. They might use a facial scrub, body scrub. They'll do a manicure, a pedicure. They shave their legs. A whole bunch of different things. There's a sort of a whole grooming ritual that takes place in the shower while the water's running, and that can take anywhere up to 90, or even in extreme cases, 120 minutes.
1: 2 hour shower.
0: It is extreme. I'm not saying that everybody does it, but if you go and have a look on social media and you talk to youngsters, you'd be surprised how many people.

0: do it. It's not something that they do every day, but it might be something that a portion of people do sort of once a week. It's just a grooming ritual. They go into the shower, they spend this a whole bunch of time, and they basically do themselves from top to toe. And it's a sort of a general lack of awareness of what the impact of water use and energy use is to have a shower of that duration.
1: It's a lot of water going down the drain, no doubt about it. Hey, Mark in Mooloolaba has given us a call. Mac, I should say. Good morning, Mac.
2: Hey, how you going, mate?
1: How are you approaching your showers?
2: Well, obviously limited, because we grew up that way, where we all, our hot water system was a soup colander on a wood stove.
1: Yep.
2: And we all bathed in the same water. And so consequently, you know, we learned to manage water. But I never pee in the toilet. Because I've got a big backyard, I pee on my trees. When I'm washing up, I take that water out and put it on my fruit trees.
1: So that water conservation has stayed with you.
2: My water bill's $20 a quarter.
1: Yeah, that's a very disciplined. That's a, that's very disciplined. And I guess that's lessons you learned as a younger person, I guess, right?
2: Well, we did, because we didn't have a hot water system. We had a copper to wash our clothes in. All the clothes were washed in the same water. So, you know, consequently, you know, that was the way it was. And we were in a high rainfall area in Mooloolaba.
1: Fair enough. So do you not ever indulge yourself every now and then for a nice long hot shower?
2: Well, we didn't have a shower.
1: You still don't?
2: Oh, we have a shower now. I don't have a bath. Well, baths, you know, it's not economical now.
1: Yeah.
2: So I have a short shower. You know, I'm retired. I'm not dirty.
1: Yep, fair enough.
2: So, no, we've always been that way. You know, my bin is, I've got two bags, and when it goes out, you know, we learn to live on nothing. But today's world, we've just lost the plot.
1: Well, we need to get back to being more
2: Scottish.
1: Yeah, good on you. Good on you, Matt.
2: Right,
1: thanks for giving us a call. 1-300-800-222. Bernie MBC, our Touch Grid is with us. We're talking in World Water Week. Some people sending through some text messages for you, Bernie, as well. Good morning. New South Wales has introduced laws that restrict hot water temperature to 50 degrees and flow rates to a drizzle on all new installations, according to Brian from Maitland. I'm not sure if that's the case, but that's what he's saying. Are you aware of that, Bernie, about the new New South Wales restrictions?
0: No, I'm not. It's not to say that that's not the case. I'm not aware of that.
1: Is it part of the sort of like the management of water to try to restrict the temperature you can heat water to? Have you heard about that before?
0: Yeah. Generally, for energy efficiency purposes, they try and restrict the hot water, the holding temperature in a tank. These are sort of tank storage systems. So that is quite common. But again, like as I mentioned before, it is written into the building code what the maximum flow rate is for shower heads. So you will find in certain parts of the country that they do vary from state to state. But you know, when you have a new property, a new build, you'll only be able to get a certain flow rate for a shower. It's typically between 6 and 9 liters per minute.
1: And so, shower heads themselves, Bernie MB, how important are they in terms of a water conservation and making the most of a shower time?
0: Yeah, shower heads are really, really sort of important part of the mix. But that's just looking at flow rate. So that's the amount of water that comes through the shower head. There are other aspects to showering, is also the duration that you spend in the shower. But there's a sort of a balance to be struck with shower heads. So you want, you typically about 6 liters per minute is kind of like the minimum flow rate that works for most people. If you start to restrict water flow beyond that, you generally find that shower duration goes up. So people need to spend a bit more time. They feel like they can't get the shampoo out of their hair. They don't have a feeling of being clean enough and so on. So there's a certain volume of water that you need to be able to feel like you've had a good shower. And that's typically, for most people, that's about six to eight, maybe 9 litres a minute, depending on the type of shower head you have.
1: Kez has sent us through a message from Gympie in Queensland. Never mind using the hot water. 20-minute showers will quickly use all your water. when you only have tank water to rely on. So that's a very different approach to things, because you need to be mindful of conserving that water. Pete is with us. He's a truck. He's out on the road this morning. G'day, Pete. How are you? Welcome to ABC Overnights.
3: Yes, good morning. It just goes to show a lot of us grew up in that situation, and modern technology meant we didn't have to do it anymore and have just got complacent. But as primary school kids, we'd all have used the same bath water, and a kettle would be poured in to keep the temperature up a bit during that process. We had a wood-fired stove, which was in the kitchen, and so the hot water system pipes went through the back of that stove and the fire kept them warm. And the house was built above ground, so the water that came out of the shower was stored and was then pumped across to the flushing water for the toilet. So the tank that ran there. So we never had clean water in the toilet or on the garden. It was always from some other source.
1: So using every drop in every available capacity.
3: Yes, yeah. And it was even really bad. I don't know how we can all use the one towel.
1: Hard work. Good on you, Pete. It's that sort of use of grey water, which is something which I think needs to be, once again, more a feature in how we live our lives. Hey, Bernie, it's been a fascinating conversation. Something as simple as a shower, which we take for granted, but it has, you know, as you said, it has a major impact in both the cost of living, the social environment in homes. If you're arguing over showers, it can get pretty testy. All of those things are into play here, aren't they?
0: Yeah, I mean, most people don't realise just the energy component, how big the energy component is in heating water. So just to sort of put that into context, I mean, like a family of four, for example, if they reduce their shower time from 8 to 10 minutes down to 4 minutes, they could expect to save somewhere between $300 and $900 a year just on their energy costs. So for a lot of families that are doing it tough, that's significant. And that doesn't include the water cost either.
1: No, and in the end, the bottom line will probably get most people's attention to try and focus on change if it's going to save them that amount of money, isn't it?
0: Exactly. Yeah.
1: It's been fascinating talking to you, Bernie. Thank you. If people want to find out more about ShowerStar, where can they go?
0: So, if you go and have a look at our website, it's touchgrid.com, touch grid.com. And there's a whole bunch of videos and a bunch of information there about showering. There's actually a great little calculator. So you can go in and you can put in how long you're currently showering for, what would and the type of heating that you have and where in the country you are. And then if you put in a 4 minute shower, you'll be able to see what you'd be able to save in terms of water costs and energy costs. So that's a lot of people find that quite helpful.
1: Thanks, Bernie. Great chatting.
0: Thank you so much, Francis. Have a good day.
1: You too. Bernie Emby there, CEO of TouchGrid, talking to us about showers, the cost of, and how to get better at doing it as part of World Water Week here on ABC Radio Overnights. Francis Leach with you on this Tuesday morning. G'day.

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0: In a moment, talking gardening with Angie Yates and taking your calls on 1300 800 222, and your text messages as well on 0437 774 774. This is Mondo Rock before that.

0: Ross Wilson, he of Daddy Cool Fame up front of Mondo Rock back from the early 80s there and No Time.
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0: Francis Leach with you. Good morning. Time to catch up with Angie Thomas from Yates and talk gardening with you and talk about citrus trees after winter and making sure that they survived the travails of winter and are ready to do their thing again. Good morning, Angie. How are you? Welcome back to the show.
2: Good morning, Francis. How are you?
0: I am well. Hey, I got my first brief whiff of my favourite scent, jasmine, the other day. I know it was a false dawn for spring because we're not quite there, but gee, it lifted my spirits. Just a little, touch of jasmine on the wind, and my heart skipped a beat. It was so lovely.
2: Oh, jasmine is one of the most beautiful scents, and it really heralds spring because the jasmine that you're talking about is probably the pink and white flowering. Yep. Jasmine can really start to get its skates on in towards late winter, but it's gorgeous, absolutely gorgeous. Yes, and the scent is quite intoxicating.
0: It is. I love it so much. So more of that, I say. Hey, before we move to the citrus trees, an interesting question following on from our previous conversation about water use. And somebody was asking the question around, reusing water. But if you do reuse water, say, from a shower, how would plants go with all the chemicals and shampoos and conditioners that might, seep into our shower water and be reused? Is that an issue, do you think?
2: Look, it can be if you use that water on the same spot in your garden over and over again. So there's one thing that I do. So I'm on tank water myself, so I don't have access to town piped water. So I'm really conscious of saving all the water I can. So what I have we've got two showers. There's a bucket in the shower that collects the cold water before it runs hot. So that water is completely soap free. So I use that on my potted plants and I use that in my garden without any worries whatsoever. But if you go the step further and maybe shower yourself in a large container, so you actually stand in the container and collect all the water, so that's got soap and shampoo, that's called grey water. Now, you can safely use that on a whole range of plants and your lawn, but I just would not use it in the same place over and over again because the soaps can build up, but scattered around the garden, similar to if you divert your hose from your washing machine, you can put that out on the garden, but just put it in a different spot each time. I probably would not put it on edible leafy greens like vegetables, for example, because if you've showered in it or if it's coming off your clothes, and particularly if you've got a young person or a baby at home, if you're washing nappies and things like that in the washing machine, sometimes that water can contain bacteria or organisms, so you don't want to put it on leafy vegetables, for example, that you're going to eat. But otherwise, grey water is great to use, and particularly if we're going to be heading into an El Nino, like many of the weather forecasters are telling us, we're going to need to make use of every drop of water that we can. So, yes, absolutely, use your grey water.
0: Angie Thomas is with us, taking your calls as well, 1-300-800-222 or SMS 0437-774-774. Send your text messages through. And we're talking citrus trees and any gardening question that you want for Angie. You know, fire away, have a crack. We'd love to hear from you. But citrus trees in particular because citrus trees, they have different cycles. Some citruses, when do they really start to come into their own, and how do we prepare them to be their best selves when their moment's supposed to arrive, Angie?
2: Yeah, so what's happening with citrus at the moment, they are at the starting blocks. So end of winter, beginning of spring, that's when they're going to want to start flowering. And the flowers are the future fruit, so we need to look after those. And also what happens in spring is citrus are going to start growing their new leaves. So at the moment, particularly if you live in an area with cooler winters, citrus might be looking a little bit ordinary, particularly if you've picked all your fruit planted. So the tree is pretty bare. Some citrus, their leaves can start to go a little bit yellow in winter, and that's in response to cold, and that's nothing really to worry about. But as soon as the weather warms up, we need to feed our citrus. Citrus are really, really hungry all year, actually, but particularly in spring when they're flowering and producing new leaves. So everybody needs to feed their lemon tree or their orange or their mandarin, and even more so if it's growing in a pot, because potted plants, including citrus, run out of nutrients really, really quickly. So we really want to make sure that we're feeding citrus with a specialised citrus fertiliser that has the right blend of nutrients to promote all the things we need to promote with citrus, like green, healthy leaves and lots of flowers, and set them up for a really great harvest system. So end of winter, beginning of spring, get out your citrus fertiliser. And depending on what product you use, if it's a granular or a pelletised fertiliser every 6 or 8 weeks, or if it's a liquid fertiliser every 1 or 2 weeks, and that really will make a difference. Well-fed citrus are going to give you much better fruit come autumn and winter next year.
0: Do we need to prune have pruned our citruses pretty severely in order to give them the best chance to regenerate? What's the approach to pruning?
2: Yeah, when it comes to citrus, most citrus trees don't need to be pruned at all, actually, which makes them very easy to care for. So most of the citrus that we buy these days are grafted onto what's called dwarfing rootstock. So the trees should really only get to about 2.5 metres tall. If people have got a really old lemon tree in their backyard, they may have got a lot taller than that. But in most cases, pruning is not required. However, you can prune out any dead or dying stems. So if there's any woody material that's no longer got any green leaves on it, you can prune that off. Also, if the tree has got too big, you can prune it down to a more manageable height, because any fruit that you can't reach with an outstretched arm or even a small step, not a ladder. I don't really recommend people getting a ladder out in the garden unless they can absolutely help it. Then prune that off, because if you can't reach the fruit, then it's just going to stay there. So prune it down to a more manageable level. But otherwise, pruning in most circumstances with citrus is really not required. So that makes them really easy to grow. The other thing that people need to be doing in the lead up to spring, and as soon as they start to see some new leaves, there is a really nasty pest that can attack citrus trees. It's called citrus leaf miner. It loves attacking new leaves on citrus, and there's a little tiny insect that lays her eggs on the new leaves. The eggs hatch out into larvae that tunnel through the leaves and make them go all curled and twisted and distorted. And once the leaves are affected, the damage is already done. So it's prevention. So citrus leaf miner needs to be prevented with an oil-based spray. As soon as you see those new leaves, spray the tree with oil-based sprays every few weeks, just until those leaves have hardened off. And that means they won't be affected by citrus leaf miner.
0: Angie Thomas is with us from Yates, talking gardening, talking citrus trees and getting them ready for spring and summer. And Anne is in Indented Head this morning and has given us a call. You can too. 1300 800 222 is our number. 1300 800 222 or SMS 0437 774 774. Send your text messages in. Good morning, Anne.
3: Oh, good morning, Francis. I'm enjoying your show.
0: Thank you.
3: Angie, I have a kaffir lime in a large pot. I've had it for about 2 years, and I just noticed it's starting to drop some leaves. I'm thinking it might be overwatered, and I'm wondering if it would be better put in the ground.
2: So kaffir limes, or sometimes they're now known as makrut limes. So for the listeners, that is the leaves are what's usually used on those lime trees. They're really popular in Asian cooking, like Thai.
0: Yummy.
2: Really lovely lemony flavour. Really, really delicious. So, yes, citrus can be overwatered, whether they're out in the garden or in a pot. So if your pot hasn't got good drainage holes, what will happen is that the pot sort of turns into a bit of a bath. The leaves can turn a bit yellow and they're not they're not going to be looking really healthy, and it gets root rot as well. So you can definitely leave it in a pot. I've got a Makrut lime that's been in a pot for about 5 years and it's quite happy. So maybe try altering the drainage first, even if you've got to sit the pot up on some pot feet to try and get it up away from maybe a saucer with water, if it's sitting somewhere that stops the drainage. But feeding in a potted citrus situation, regular feeding with a liquid fertilizer is really good for potted citrus trees. But I would check the drainage first, Anne, before transplanting out of the pot, and then hopefully organise all your Thai recipes that are going to use your lime leaves, because hopefully it'll really bounce back.
0: So, I was going to ask you, Anne, how do you use your kaffir lime leaves? Because I love it in Thai cooking.
3: Yeah, I love using the leaves, but I also love using the zest in a gin and tonic.
0: Oh, yes.
3: Very nice.
0: I'm with you.
3: have I got time for a second quick question?
0: Yes, go ahead.
3: Oh, I've also got in the ground, I have a citrus that was here when I moved in 4 years ago, and I think it's a mandarin. But its leaves have got that, you know, the yellow patchiness that looks like it's desperately needing some sort of, it's missing something in its nutrients. Have you got any idea what that could be or what I could do for that tree?
2: Yeah, so it's yellowing leaves can be a result of cold, but it's often
3: very
2: a
3: much the veins, you know, the yellowing in between the veins.
2: Right, that's a classic iron deficiency. So not only in citrus, but in other plants as well. If your leaves in general are pale, but the veins on the leaf are still brighter green, it's iron deficiency. So the first thing I would do would feed with a citrus fertilizer, and they will often contain iron in there as well. But if the deficiency is quite severe, you might need to put some extra iron on. So go to your local garden centre or hardware store, look for something called chelated iron, so C-H-E-L-A-T-E-D, so chelated iron. Yes. That type of iron is more readily available than other sorts of iron, and you can apply that, and that gives it an extra dose of iron and makes the leaves beautiful and green. But, yeah, you're describing iron deficiency, Anne, so well spotted, and now you know how to treat it.
3: Oh, thank you so much.
0: Thanks, Anne. Thanks for your call. Talk again soon.
3: Bye.
0: 1-300-800-222 if you want to join us. Angie Yates talking gardening with us. Angie Thomas, I should say, from Yates, talking gardening with us. And we love to hear from you and your text messages as well. 0437-774-774. Like this one from Kylie, who's texted through. Angie, she says, good morning. I have a healthy looking lemon tree, but the lemon flesh is a little dry and there's some brown areas in the flesh. I'm wondering if this is a nutrient deficiency or a fungal or insect issue. What do you think?
2: So it could be lack of water and nutrients. So what happens is when a tree doesn't have the right amount of nutrients to draw on, or if at some stage during the really long fruiting process, so if you think that citrus trees are going to start flowering now, they'll have their fruit set by mid to late spring, and then it sits on the tree for 6 months until we're ready to harvest it in autumn and winter. That is a really long time. We need to make sure we're keeping up the moisture and the nutrients during that whole time. So again, the citrus fertilizers have the right blend of nutrients to feed citrus. So that's one thing to check off. Another thing that can cause fruit to develop a bit of a yucky patch or brown inside can be insect pests, and in particular fruit fly. So fruit fly is a really nasty pest. There are Mediterranean and Queensland fruit flies, and the adult flies pierce the skin of the developing fruit and lay their eggs inside the fruit. And apologise if anyone's getting squeamish, but those little eggs turn into fruit fly larvae or little maggots, and they can start to destroy the inside of the fruit. And so sometimes what you'll see on the outside of fruit is a tiny pinprick, but then you cut it open and inside is the mess of maggots, unfortunately, in there. So There could be two things going on. So lack of nutrients or moisture, but also check for pests as well. And there are different strategies for reducing fruit fly infestations. There's netting, there's also baiting. It's quite a tenacious pest that needs some multiple solutions to try and get it under control. But hopefully, Kylie, one of those things is true for your lemon tree, but well worth feeding in the first instance, and particularly as the weather warms up and citrus start to get a move on.
0: Elle has texted through and she's asked a question, Angie, about my rhea? She says, does the iron issue apply to my rhea as well?
2: So maybe a Meyer lemon, so M-E-Y-E-R.
0: That's it, yes. Excuse my bad pronunciation of that.
2: Oh, good. It's a Meyer lemon. There's lots of different types of lemons, but Meyer is one of the most popular. Yes, iron deficiency can affect all sorts of citrus, and including Meyer lemons as well. So if you've got those pale leaves with the dark green veins, iron deficiency, but it's very easily solved. So sometimes your pH in your soil, so that's the level of acidity and alkalinity, could be locking up the iron. So when the pH is not in the sweet spot, in the Goldilocks zone or neutral, about pH 7, it can mean that even though there's iron in the soil, it's locking it up and the plants can't use it. So there's two things people can do, and if Anne is still listening, this is another thing for Anne to try as well as Al, is test your soil pH. Make sure it's in the pH 7 or slightly acidic range. And if it's not, then it can correct it with either adding lime or sulfur to bring it back to that neutral pH. That can make iron more available in the soil, but then also have a look for those chelated iron nutrients that you can buy at your garden centre, and that's going to help solve those pale leaves that people have got on their citrus.
0: Some more SMSs coming through, text messages for Angie Thomas from Yates here, talking gardening. When I cut my apple trees every winter, the bigger branches go black where I cut. Ben wants to know, what am I doing wrong?
2: The thing with pruning cuts, if we can remember, and this is in most trees and not just apples, cut so that you're reasonably close to the branch that's going to develop just under the cut. So it's pruning hygiene, really, because the bigger the stump that we leave on after we've pruned, that is more likely to develop a rot and go brown and woody. But if you're cutting back to a really healthy, plump bud that's going to develop some new growth from that, so not leaving too much of a dead stump where you've pruned, that is the best thing to do. Also with apples, you can, if you prune them in winter, then it's dormant. That can help, but also people can also prune their apples during the warmer weather as well, just as a formative prune to make sure that it's growing in a nice open vase shape. But check your pruning technique and make sure you're not leaving too much of a stump below where you've cut. Just look for the really healthy buds to prune just above, and that will hopefully help that problem.
0: Been great fun talking again, Angie. More text messages coming in. I can't get to them this morning. We're running out of time, but I really appreciate you being on the program, and we'll do it again soon.
2: Will do. Happy gardening, everyone.
0: Thank you, Angie. Angie Thomas from Yates. Thank you for all your messages coming through, talking about getting our citrus trees ready to go for summer and spring. And we'll catch up with Angie again soon. Talk gardening again next Tuesday morning here on ABC Radio Overnight. So it's coming up to the latest news very, very soon. Then after that, I'm going to meet one of my heroes from many years ago. He was in a band called Public Image Limited. His name is Jar Wobble. He's got a new record out that he's recorded with his... with some of his children. We're going to talk to him about that before the news, though. Here's Marianne Faithfull and a Stones song, As Tears Go By. Francis Leach with you on this Tuesday morning. G'day.

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0: 774 ABC Melbourne.
3: News with David Rowlands. Western Australian Premier Roger Cook says the Prime Minister understands WA after Anthony Albanese promised not to change WA's GST share. Nick Perpich has the story.
4: Arriving in WA for the first time since an interim productivity report recommended scrapping WA's 2018 GST deal, Mr Albanese was immediately asked what he'd meant when he said the state should get a fair share. The Prime Minister answered there would be no change to WA's GST arrangements whatsoever while he's the Prime Minister. The Productivity Commission had said WA's GST deal was costly and only benefited WA. But Mr Cook has expressed relief at the Prime Minister's pledge.
5: As I've said before, he gets WA.
4: Mr Cook says he'll keep fighting the Productivity Commission's recommendation until its final report due by year's end.
3: Federal Liberal MP Andrew Hastie is backing a technology-neutral approach to powering new data centres, opposing federal moves to tie major projects to additional renewable generation. The debate comes as a $31.9 billion hyperscale data centre is proposed for Queensland's Western Downs, amid concerns about future pressure on the electricity grid. When asked how new data centres should be powered, Mr Hastie says Australia should prioritise cheaper, reliable energy and remain open to all technologies.
6: I'm very agnostic about what sort of energy we use, whether it's coal, whether it's gas. I'd like to see the moratorium on nuclear power lifted. This is all about getting cheaper power to the Australian people, to families, businesses and industry. And we are unashamedly pursuing cheaper power over climate targets.
3: UK Prime Minister Andy Burnham has called for stronger sanctions on Russia as he visits Kyiv for the first time since taking the role. Ukraine is observing its 35th Independence Day, marking its secession from the Soviet Union, with several European leaders making the trip to the capital, Kyiv. President Volodymyr Zelensky has used the day to thank allies for their support and call for help in bridging a funding gap for its war effort against Russia. Mr. Burnham says Britain will assist Ukraine to develop long-range cruise missiles, but says that much more needs to be done.
7: We need to stop Russia launching.

0: missiles in the first place, with sanctions that cut off their military supply chains and support for Ukraine's long-range campaign.
1: US Treasury Secretary Scott Bessent has laid out a fresh sanctions campaign against Iran, warning that every country has a timeline to shut down activities identified by Washington or face economic action. Bessent says President Donald Trump is making phone calls to world leaders with specific requests to cease their interactions with Iran. While not going into the specifics of what sort of penalties would be imposed, Bessent says he expects a major financial institution will be sanctioned by the end of this week. New job seeker resources being launched in Victoria aim to help people with criminal records who are looking to enter the workforce. The website provides information about what can be asked in job interviews and what minor offences are wiped from a person's record after 5 to 10 years. The Rethinking Criminal Record Checks is funded by the Victorian Legal Services Board and was created by RMIT researchers and First Nations organisations. Uncle Michael Mukai Bell from the Windamara Aboriginal Corporation says it's hoped the resource will empower more people to apply for jobs.
2: It's important that, you know, it doesn't stop people from progressing their careers. We've known a lot of people who simply stop once they get a conviction and never really progress further. And I think a lot of that was due to not much information around on a process to deal with that.
1: Elevated levels of the forever chemical PFAS have been detected in groundwater bores supplying Wagga Wagga in southern New South Wales, with authorities yet to determine the source. Melinda Hayter has the details.
3: There are two known PFAS contamination sites within Wagga Wagga, the city's Air Force Base and the Kapooka military area. Late last year, elevated PFAS levels were detected at two groundwater bores. The city's water provider, Riverina Water, has started diluting the raw water. That's brought the level of PFAS down to within Australian drinking water guidelines. The authority says the city's drinking water remains safe for consumption. The source of the contamination is a mystery.
1: ABC News.
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5: A cloudy day with a very high chance of rain, most likely in the noon, and the chance of a thunderstorm in the afternoon as well. Light winds becoming south to southwesterly in the early afternoon. A low of 11, a top of 16 for Tuesday. Wednesday, possible shower or two, 9 to 15. And Thursday, a partly cloudy day, a low of 7 and a maximum of 16.
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8: 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Building sandbags at the moment.
9: And there's a large cloud of opaque smoke rising in the distance.
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0: The Fab Four taking us on the Magical Mystery Tour here on ABC Radio overnights. On the trip that we're going on now with John Wardle and his new record, which is called Mystic Liverpool, a psychedelic songbook of the Beatles material. We're going to talk to John in a moment, but this is how I discovered John Wardle when I knew him as Jar Wobble. And I was a young guy into punk rock and looking for new sounds. And when I heard this record, it blew my mind, and it's still probably my favourite song of the era. I'm going to play a bit of this for you so you get a sense of what Jar was about back in the day. It's Public Image Limited, the song, the band, and Jar Wobble was the bass player in that band with John Lydon, Keith Levine, and he joins us here online from the UK now to talk about what he's doing in 2026, which is the Mystic Liverpool Psychedelic Songbook. Jar Wobble, John, how are you?
1: Good day, Francis. I'm really good, mate. Thank you. How are you?
0: I'm really well. It's a thrill for me to finally speak to you. I've been a fan for a very, very long time, and I've followed your career with relish. I love what you do. And this is an interesting pivot for you because I never pinned you as a Beatles fan.
1: Well, if you had said to me just a few years ago I would consider doing a Beatles covers records, I would have said to you that would mean it was the end of my career. It must be like a last desperate measure. But the way things, you never know the way things turn out. And it suddenly becomes something I really wanted to do because the family has a strong connection to Liverpool. Obviously, as you can hear, I'm a Cockney. East End born and bred and all that, but my wife was born in China, moved to Liverpool very like 13 years of age and grew up there. So my father-in-law run a community centre, the youth orchestra, Pagoda Chinese Youth Orchestra. Our two sons trained in that orchestra, so there's a strong Liverpool connection. The father-in-law, Craig Hong Lee, passed away now a few years ago, unfortunately. Huge Beatles fan, had everything he had for the Beatles.

things on vinyl. So that there was that aspect, and also the Beatles psychedelic period in the early 60s, as I was growing up, very young, all the mums and dads loved the Beatles. Everybody loved the Beatles. They were clean-cut boys. It was all fantastic. And even then, I found their music, She Loves You, Yeah, Yeah, Yeah, and all that, a little bit dull. I didn't know why people were so excited by it. And then by 67, they started smoking dope, growing their hair, were going off to India to be with the gurus. Yoko Ono was on board. And now all the mums and dads, all the uncles and aunts and everybody hated them. And that's when Strawberry Fields came out, which marked the psychedelic period for them. And I wasn't allowed to admit to liking it, but I loved it. It was on rotation on Radio 1 every hour, every half hour probably. And I was fascinated with the song, you know.

0: in the punk scene, and you know, getting into dub and to reggae and whatnot, which was, you know, the synthesis of punk and dub was something which made it pretty special. Liking the Beatles would not have been something that you would admit to publicly, would it?
1: Well, everyone got fed up with the Beatles because they kind of become, the way we saw it then, there was like establishment, and it was just so boring and predictable to like the Beatles. To be honest, I was hardcore because my attitude towards David Bowie, even though I like Bowie, but I couldn't understand why everybody, you know, actually lionized Bowie quite as much as they did at that time. And he's a great artist, by the way. I'm not saying he wasn't a great artist, but for me, I was drawn to people like Stevie Wonder, the sound of Philly in America, Tamla Motown. And of course, I was picking up on reggae very young. We used to call it blue beat. Ska was the other name for it. So I was very drawn to black music, very drawn to, as of course the Beatles were and the Rolling Stones. That was the kind of inspiration to those British fellas who made great music from it. They converted the black American sounds and made something else that was fantastic out of it. But for me, I preferred black American music. You know, that was the world I got lost in jazz. And there was a psychedelic period that I did love at that time. And then I came back to that. And then I was a late returner to the Beatles generally, probably in the 90s and 2000s. I'd hear, re-remember, because so much of their stuff was hits. Anyway, you'd hear it on the radio. You couldn't get away from it. But some of it as well, I didn't even know, you know. So I'd hear musicians debating whether the White Album or Revolver was the best of their albums. I used to think, I better bone up on this. You know, I was embarrassed to say anything. I've got big gaps in my musical education with white guitar bands. So I work with a guy called John Klein a lot. We run a community thing, actually, in London together, me and John, and he educates me on a lot of he's a great rock guitar player, and he educates me, helps me get back up to speed with all the white rock music I've kind of missed out on over the years, because I was into jazz. I was listening to Miles, Lester Young, you know, and listening to a lot of ambient music. Yeah. And stuff, but the psychedelic period of the Beatles, that did really resonate me at the time.
0: John Wardle's with us, aka Jar Wobble, bassist with Public Image Limited, and also done a whole lot of stuff since his Pill days as well. And he's just made a record with his family. It's Jar Wobble's magnificent Mystic Liverpool, the Beatles Psychedelic Songbook. It must have been great making a record with your kids.
1: Yeah, it's lovely. They're good lads. We get on with them. They're their own men as well, you know. So they work as a duo. Sometimes they work as a trio with my wife doing more traditional stuff. But they've just done a jazz record. They're starting to work more and more just off their own back. But they're lovely. It's a pleasure. It's nice when you've got a feeling of continuity, you know. And there's a feeling of continuity there. Me and my wife went through the sort of the rigmarole of trying to put them off of being musicians. So don't be musicians. You won't make any money. So, you know, but it's a mixed message, because in a way they could see us having fun and loving music. So it was a mixed message we were giving them, you know, saying just don't go and get a proper job, sort of thing, you know, and study, and don't be a musician. It'll just bring you heartache. But of course they were going to become musicians. And it's lovely. We all played together a couple of weeks ago. We done a festival over here, just me and the family and a couple of my other regular musicians. So it's nice. They're good players as well. They're interesting players. You know, John.
0: It must have been fun choosing the tunes for the record, because, as you said, period from Revolver on, the Beatles, well, even before Revolver, I guess, Norwegian Wood on Rubber Soul was an indication of where things were probably heading. But from Revolver on, I mean, when you think about that, John, I mean, it was only 1963, late 1963, She Loves You, 1965, 66, you get Tomorrow Never Knows. So within 3 years, they have taken a quantum space leap from writing, you know, straight up, you know, 4/4 beat rock music to this wild psychedelic sound that nobody had ever heard before. You were traveling at light speed culturally.
1: It is incredible. I think George Martin was a big part of that. I mean, if you look at a tune like Strawberry Fields, it's no wonder

0: it's such a weird song because it's two tracks put together, melded together, edited together. So there's a kind of weird kind of, you know, it changes key. I think they probably had to take various speed to get the tempos right. But it becomes a kind of alchemy of sorts. And from that period, I mean, all that period with some of the arrangements, my late father-in-law, he had all the Beatles, and I just assumed he was just a huge Beatles fan. But John T, my elder son, was explained to me, you know what it was? He was fascinated with the arrangements, and he couldn't work out, you know, he'd pore over the notation, the written music for them, couldn't work out how it was done. And that's because a lot of it was just done with tape collage, I think. And then the notation come after. It's not like somebody sat down necessarily with all the parts and wrote them. It was trial and error using tapes and backward tapes. And by the time they got to Sgt. Pepper, they were in full flow with that, you know. I also think some of that stuff was done on 4-track. I might be wrong.
1: No, it was.
0: But they didn't, you know, which is incredible, you know, it really. I know it was a huge influence on the whole Gazooka from Can, who I work with. He also loved, because of Stockhausen and all that, the tape element of it, you know?
1: Making most of a limited technology, incredible stuff. Jar Wobble is with us here on ABC Radio Overnights. Can I talk to you about your love of playing the bass guitar? I mean, your sound is so distinctive, and, you know, from everything from the work you did with Sinead O'Connor to your Public Image Limited stuff and your stuff with Holger, you know, it has been a love of yours. What was it about the bass guitar that you connected to so intimately?
0: It was the low frequency, I think. So I heard that when I went to blues dances in Hackney, coming out of those big reflex speakers, they would actually suck, the way the sound wave moved, it would suck your trousers bottoms towards the speaker cone. And it was the bottom, you'd feel it in your stomach, and it had a visceral effect on me, had a very powerful effect.
1: Can I just say, I got addicted to it too. The first time I saw Adrian Sherwood with his On You sound system, and it punched me in the stomach in a way that I'd never felt before. And from then on, I was addicted to dub.
0: Yeah, this is it affects the nervous system. So it must be the vagus nerve and, you know, the nervous systems. We've got the sleep nervous system, and we've got the nervous system, the fight or flight nervous system. I forget what they're called now, parasympathetic nervous system, and you know, and the other one. And that bass has a real effect on it. You know, it really does. And you get that with sound. If in the old days where you'd sit in the kitchen chatting with a friend, say, at night, and the refrigerator would be humming in the way old-fashioned fridges would do, and it would make you sleepy because it's that drone, it's just the frequency. Certain frequencies have a certain effect on the body. So it was purely sonically for me, really, Francis, the bass. That's why I played it. And then the pattern part of it comes in. I was only interested in moving between the dots of the bass. I'd make geometrical shapes on the bass to make patterns out of the notes geometrically, as well as using the open strings, i.e. not pressing down onto the frets with every note I play, trying to play open resonant strings as much as I could. And this made geometrical shapes. And by chance, a lot of those, you know, it's kind of modal, but a lot by chance, a lot of that falls into the sphere of sort of A minor, E minor, and most, probably the greater majority of successful rock and pop and blues songs and soul songs are in those two keys, you know. So I kind of wasn't thinking that. I was just worked everything called pattern mode.
1: Yeah.
0: So I wasn't at all thinking of chords, you know, with Public Image. Even before I got into the band, I was thinking in an abstract kind of way and thinking not to worry about chords and just to make patterns and to make something think kind of vertically. So this same thing comes at you time and time again. And it's like standing in front of a big Rothko painting.
1: Mm.
0: You know, you're taking the whole totality of that thing in at that time. So what they now call an immersive experience. It's like you want to lose yourself. It's like when I look at the ocean, what you're yearning for, I realised one day, and I loved staring out at the ocean, as probably most of us do, is yearning for death. not in a sort of morbid way, but you're learning for the particular, going it back into the general. Does that make sense?
1: Yeah, it does. John Wardle is with us, a.k.a. Jarwobble, speaking to us here on ABC Radio Overnights about his new record, which he's made with his boys. It's called Mystic Liverpool. We're going to hear a song from it soon, the Beatles' psychedelic songbook. Before we do, though, I want to talk to you about the Public Image Limited days, because those were so important to me, as they were to you. The records in particular, like Metal Box, sound like nothing that's ever been recorded before or since. And yourself, Lydon, and also Keith Levine, the guitarist in particular, hit upon a sound that was a template for you know, so we still hear it today with post-punk rock bands of the 21st century. But was it by happenstance, or what was it, alchemy? How did that record or that sound develop? Because it, a bit like, I guess, Australia's birthday party, it just, nothing has sounded like it before or since.
0: Yeah, I think you've got to be so careful looking for a primary cause in life. So often we look for the primary cause of something. I think there were a number of factors. Firstly, didn't have a manager. Could you imagine one of those tough guy managers, from the 70s? What, you're going to go into a studio without any song? Get out of here. You're not spending the money like that, Or you'd have a hard A&R man at a record company. No, we're not having, you've got to have a producer. You'd have some guy, you've got to have the songs, man. No, you're going to do this. Well, we didn't have any pressure like that because we were so headstrong, we could do what we wanted. And you had Richard Branson, head of Virgin, who was really, let's indulge ourselves. So you had all that. If you had a proper manager, or you had a tough A&R guy, or you'd have a tough record company owner who would have heard, the first couple of tracks and said, right, stop this now. We're not progressing until we get in a producer. They did try, I think, to get the early days of the first album to get producers in, but it just didn't work out, So, I mean, Peel was agony to be in as it went on because the business side of it was so terrible. It was really poor. But the good side of that meant we didn't have, musically, we could do what we wanted,
1: Are you still really proud of those records?
0: Yeah, very much so. I was very lucky as well because I was a novice player. Keith had been playing for a few years. I think he'd had lessons and he'd worked as a roadie for Steve Howe from Yes, I think, at one point. So he'd kind of been around the block. Was the most interesting of all those kind of guitarists because he, I think as well, found, he was very bright and I think found, the regular punk music of the day was for such a radical movement. The actual music was quite conservative, really. There were some great records, don't get me wrong, Spiral Scratch, the Buzzcocks. I still love New Rose by the Damned, so there's still stuff I love from that period. But generally, it was quite a conservative sort of thing. It wasn't very imaginative. And John's lyrics at that time actually weren't lyrics, they're prose. They're more akin to Samuel Beckett, I think, So it was a really special thing, It was a very dark time as we started to make Metal Box around the band. I really didn't like the way the two of them behaved in life generally with people. It wasn't my cup of tea at all. And John was an old mate of mine, but by that point, it's like I didn't like what was going down at all and the kind of people we had around us. But in the studio, we would still get to it, and that was the important thing.
1: Yeah.
0: And I was a novice player, and I would come out with the lines, and they didn't ever try to correct it or change it. I was able to, they would just say, that's great, and then make something around it.
1: I mean, it's a mad time. I mean, people don't realise, John, that you released that album, Metal Box, in a metal canister, which was basically what you would see for film stock, for like you would get a film reel out of, which must have cost Richard Branson an absolute arm and a leg every time one of those things went out.
0: Well, do you know something? It's funny. Scottish guy I'd become friends with was involved with Virgin at that time, and he was telling me quite honestly he was against it. They were like, this is incredible, we can't, the cost of it's too high. Branson, I'm told, was the guy that was like, yeah, let's do it, he had a sense of devilment. I think a lot of the people at the company like, this is commercial suicide, we can't do this, but they did. The funny thing was, we got the the box made in a

0: we all forgot about having some kind of paper that give you liner notes that gave you information on the tracks. I think maybe we were the viewer, you don't really need one. So the shame of it was that this lovely box with this cheap photostatted red and white list of tracks and credits,
1: It was all
0: sort
1: part.
0: of chucked in as a kind of article,
1: Well, it's iconic. It remains probably one of the greatest sort of packagings of a contemporary record ever.
0: Well, Dennis Morris, the photographer, was a big part of that. He did the photographs for the first album, and he was a big part of the metal box thing. I can still remember the day I was with John and him at Gunter Grove, and we were discussing doing something different, having a container. So he got round to let's not have cardboard, let's have a container of some kind. And we was like, what can you do? Glass, wood, and then we looked down. There was a film canister in a room. That you'd have the old sort of 16 mil filming, and it was like, hey, what about something like that? And that's how it started. And the metal box, Dennis lived around the corner from the metal box factory in Clapton in East London. So that's where the name metal box come up.
1: Magnificent. It's wonderful. Hey, Joe, but it hasn't been all wine and roses. I mean, you've had to have a real job along the way. Were you driving tube trains for a while there?
0: Yeah, I was. Yeah, well, I got into Peel, which was great, and then had enough of it, like metal box, which is actually, looking back, was a great time to leave, I think. It was kind of the best time to go, because you made it something really special. In a way, it means you can't sully it. Does that make sense?
1: Absolutely. Yep. You've
0: Kind of good. So I
1: completed the
0: left,
1: mission.
0: yeah, left, went back, did go back just to wait to see American tour. Well, I wanted to see America, especially New York. Went back to our headquarters, stormed in, took the shoebox full of cash the band's money was in. It was in a secret compartment. I knew where that was, and I stormed out with that, with large denomination notes. So that was my last sort of act, Republic Image Limited. And then I went to work with Holger and Jackie. We canned very quickly, which was fantastic. So can you imagine how lucky I've been? And I haven't masterminded any of it. It was a friend of mine, Angus McKinnon from the NME, put me in contact with, introduced me to Holger and Hildegard, the manager in Westbourne Park at a curry house one night. So I hit it off with Holger, take him into a studio in London. We become really friendly. He's like a teacher to me, really. And then he took me over to Cologne. I worked with Jackie. Jackie Liversedge, to this day, the most impressive musician, like a kind of guru, master, drummer, incredible. The nearest thing to him is my son John, actually. With the style I play, he's just something else. Just. I could talk about Jackie all day long. He was incredible. And then I, like Forrest Gump, I washed up in New York. I was on Ireland by then. I washed up in the loft scene in New York with Francois Gavorkian. I was touring over there and met Francois. So he's a big dance guy. So then we made Snake Charmer. So everything was going great. And then in the 80s, I was drinking, starting to do drugs again. I jacked it in when I left pills, uppers. Really, like powders, cocaine, speed. Bad news. They used to call them class B drugs. They should be class A for the damage they do to you, at that
1: Yeah.
0: time. And drinking too much, obviously. And as well, I think, synth bass came in. You had those status bases where you had people sort of funkier kind of slapping style. Heavy bass was out of vogue. And I tend to catastrophize everything. So I'm making sure that the game's over for me suddenly. Not, oh, this is just a difficult year. The game's over. I'll never work again. I still, every year, I think this is maybe the last year. Anyway, I stopped drinking. I kept making music, but stopped drinking. I made an album called Psalms, half in drink, half in sobriety, and then carried on working music part time. I got a job on the underground, was station staff first of all, and then they put me on the train, said, "Do you want to go on the trains?" So yeah, I was a guard, but I drove the train. You have to drive the trains as well. So, and I was well on my way to getting motorman's papers, like be a driver. And I was touring. I'd done a couple of tours, when I was working anyway.

0: and I just got back into the game full time. I got to the point where I'll give it another year, I said to myself. And if I don't have a major contract by then I'll retrain in something. But 3 months later, I had a record that just a couple of records had come out, but then I got a major deal again. So I'd done a year or so on the underground, and then I'd done a driving job for a courier company delivering paper. And then I was back, you know.
1: Doing what you should be doing.
0: Yeah, and that was about 1990, 91. So I've had a good old run since then, touch wood, where I've been able to make my living and do exactly what I wanted to do. But I can remember those early starts working on the underground, and I worked nights as well, and I loved it. You know, I love being back involved in life. You know, when you've had addiction issues and you get back involved in regular life, it's absolutely fantastic,
1: Well, we're
0: you
1: glad you
0: know.
1: did, and we're glad you've made this record. And I just want to say thank you for coming on the program and having a chat with me, because I remain a huge fan of your work. And I'm so glad that you've been able to make this record with your boys. And we're going to play your version of Strawberry Fields Forever. Do you want to talk to us about the approach of this in making this your favourite Beatles tune and having a run at this? Because it must have been a little bit intimidating taking on this song.
0: Well, you know what? The big mistake you could make is, right, we're going to have to throw everything, the kitchen sink, at it. And you think, just be yourself. So don't try and, you know, actually try to play as sparsely the bass as possible. Make the notes count for something. Carry the tune on the bass, really. But you've got, my wife plays and plays kacheng on it. So it's Chinese harp. And it's like, let's just play the song. The bare song, pay tribute to it and keep it simple whilst being yourself. That's it. So that means it's quite sparse, got that Eastern kind of Chinese flavour to it. Dubby Chinese kind of flavour, very sort of Eastern. That very, very trippy, really, you know?
1: Beautiful stuff. Great to talk to you, and all power to you. Love your work, and stay well and healthy. And I might have to come and pay a visit to that outreach stuff you're doing in London next time I'm there. It sounds like the
0: Anytime you're there, it's at Wimbledon Library, the back of the library. We built a studio. We got some smashing players come down here. We do it every other Monday in live, every other Tuesday. If you want to come, Francis, we'll make a record with you.
1: Oh, there you go. That'd be awesome.
0: Me and John Klein, we record with people, and we put the stuff out via Cherry Red as well. There's a lovely group of people down there,
1: I'm going
0: you
1: to
0: know.
1: take you up on that for sure. Good on you, Jar. Great to talk to you, my friend.
0: Thanks, Francis. Thanks, mate.
1: John Wardle there, aka Jar Wobble, bassist with Public Image Limited, these days making beautiful records like this. The album is called Mystic Liverpool, the Beatles' Psychedelic Songbook. And here he is with his boys and their version of Strawberry Fields Forever.

0: suitably psychedelic. Jawabul, the Beatles' psychedelic songbook, and his very unique version of Strawberry Fields Forever here on ABC Radio Overnight's Francis Leach with you. Coming up in a moment, the State of the Nation. We'll have a look at some of the biggest stories that have been making news in the last 24 hours. And after that, Kate Mead, ABC reporter, will join us after the latest ABC News.
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0: Time to have a look at the state of the nation on this Tuesday morning, and the Sydney Swans saga continues to rumble on. Yesterday, the AFL announced that the five players who have been connected to that incident at the Pullman Hotel in Sydney, of course, no charges have been laid in relation to that yet, but the five players who have been banned by the Sydney Swans will not be invited to the Brownlow Medal. And AFL CEO Andrew Dillon finally made a public statement on the issue. The ABC's David Mark had a look at events yesterday.
2: Quite simply, respect for women is not negotiable. And the actions of five players have fallen well short of the standards our game expects and our community deserves.
3: Five Sydney Swans players have been suspended by their club for holding a late-night drinking session at a Melbourne hotel. Victoria Police is continuing an investigation into an allegation of sexual assault. No charges have been laid or arrests made. The AFL is letting the police investigation play out, a point Andrew Dillon was keen to make.
4: Look, those matters at the moment are under the police investigations. The police investigation will run its course. You know, the police investigation, we don't know where that will go.
3: There are still questions. The ABC understands there were drugs in the Pullman hotel room, along with four other men who weren't Swan staff members or players. Dillon says it's not necessary to drug test the players now.
4: A hair sample that would be taken, it goes back 3, 4, 5 months. We've just undergone an extensive review of the illicit drugs policy, and we've launched that, and that'll be taking effect from this off-season.
3: He also revealed the five players won't be invited to the Brownlow medal count.
4: They are still eligible for the Brownlow, but they're under a club suspension, which goes until the end of the season.
3: It could make for some awkward moments on Brownlow night, when the likes of Isaac Heaney and Chad Warner get umpires' votes. But for now, the Swans men's team can lay low after getting through the worst week in the club's history. Their next match is the qualifying final against the Brisbane Lions in 12 days' time.
0: ABC Sports' David Mark there with the latest on the Sydney Swans drama. Meanwhile in Tasmania, Spirit of Tasmania 4 has arrived in its home port of beautiful Devonport for 2 days of testing. Now, it was a course celebration following years of delays and cost overruns associated with the ferry replacement program. TT Line Chair Ken Kanofsky explained to Tasmania Morning's presenter Leon Compton what's next, including when the fuel levy on tickets will finish and when Spirit of Tasmania 5 will actually make an appearance in Devonport.
5: Absolutely. I mean, we were blessed yesterday morning with great weather, but I mean, we've simulated and our captains are trained to perform that manoeuvre in all weathers. Very, very rare that we can't berth.
6: Look forward to the 31st of October and the sort of official full noise, full operation sailing of the Spirits. How many more times will there be testing in the Mersey between now and then? Should we expect more of this?
5: Absolutely. Spirit 5, we're planning to bring Spirit 5 into the Mersey in September and then getting close to the formal date, there'll be a number of test sailings where the vessel will actually come in, a berth, and then leave again. So just like it would in normal operations. So, but the next time in the Mersey will be Spirit 5 will come in for wet testing with the gantry in September.
0: Sounds like it's going to be some kind of sight to see Spirit 4 doing a three-point turn to park there in the beautiful Mersey River in Devonport. Good to see it back in action, though. That was Leon Compton from ABC Tasmania Mornings talking to Ken Kanofsky of TT Lines about Spirit 4, which has arrived at its home port in Devonport. It's the State of the Nation. Francis Leach with you here on this Tuesday morning. Have a look at some of the stories that are happening around the country in your neighbourhoods. Now, in Adelaide City Councillor Philip Martin is seeking the green light for a car noise camera trial, which would include strips such as O'Connell Street, North Adelaide, to catch out hoon drivers. Now, the idea is there are also other locations throughout the city to be included, like Hull Street. The recording of the noise would trigger the

0: camera to snap the number plate. Here is Adelaide City Councillor Philip Martin explaining to ABC Adelaide how the cameras would work.
1: A relatively new piece of technology. Noise cameras, they have microphones that are multi-directional and which, with an AI algorithm, detect noise which is above the excessive noise limit that is set by EPAs in all states, including South Australia. They've been trialled in New South Wales, and Victoria announced in April that it was setting up 7 across metropolitan Melbourne to try and see if it's a way of reducing drunk driving. Sounds good to me.
2: As to within the Adelaide City Council area where these sort of cameras could be deployed?
1: Oh, well, look, I have a very personal view about that, primarily in...

0: reaching noise level were the same vehicle doing it repeatedly, and 55% again breaching noise level limits were motorbikes, which represent 4% of the registrations in New South Wales.
1: That's Adelaide City Councillor Philip Martin talking about the use of a different kind of camera, a noise camera, to catch hoon drivers and having those installed on the streets of Adelaide. It's State of the Nation. Francis with you on this Tuesday morning. Let's turn our attention back to sport and big news in the world of rugby league overnight with Brisbane Broncos captain Adam Reynolds ending his NRL career sidelined by injury after he failed a fitness test ahead of Thursday's game against the Melbourne Storm. Now, the Broncos have two games left. The Storm clash marks their final home game of the year, so no home game send-off for Reynolds. He'd hoped to overcome a calf injury to play on Thursday in a bid to farewell the stadium he has called home since 2022. He's had a great career. He's played 323 NRL games over 15 seasons and is the league's second highest point scorer with 2,598 points accumulated. Extraordinary record. And, of course, he adds to that two premierships, one with his beloved South Sydney. He grew up as a Redfern boy. And then after he's moved to Brisbane with the Broncos in 2025, and a storied State of Origin career as well. Reynolds told Fox Sports it wasn't to be for him to have the farewell that he'd hoped. He trained, but the club said to him he just wasn't going to get to the line.
2: Had a bit of training today, got through that fine. I felt like I was good, but after having conversations with Madge and the medical team, they thought it was the best interest to obviously rest up. They're a bit concerned about the amount of training that I've done. I've been limited in the last couple of weeks, so unfortunately they were pretty concerned with the amount of training I've done in the last couple of weeks. I've only sort of completed the training session today. Although I felt fine, they were quite concerned, you know, how I was going to pull up or if I was going to get through, and they didn't want the lasting images of me getting carried off the field or whatnot. So, you know, I don't think 20, 30 minutes defines, obviously, the career I've had. It would have been nice to go out at Suncorp Stadium in front of our members and fans. It's been such a great ride over the last 5 years. And in saying that, I'll still be there on Thursday night to say my thank yous and, move on into the future.
1: Retiring Brisbane Broncos star Adam Reynolds there here on ABC Radio Overnight. That's State of the Nation for now. Kate Mead to update us with the stories that are going to be in the news today very soon. But first, this is Train and Drops of Jupiter. Good morning.

Drops of Jupiter from Train here on ABC Radio Overnight. It's coming up to the latest from the ABC newsroom. Kate Meeb will be in, ABC reporter, after the news to look at the day ahead and what to expect. We'll also catch up with Mike Girardi, independent finance consultant in New York. He'll set up the markets for us as well. So that's all to look forward to here on ABC Radio Overnight. It's Francis Leach with you. Hope you're having a good morning wherever you're getting up to. News soon.

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5: This is ABC News with David Rollins. The US has laid out fresh sanctions against Iran, warning that every country has a timeline to shut down activities that have been identified by Washington or face economic action. Donald Trump's Treasury Chief, Scott Bessent, says the president is making phone calls to world leaders with specific requests to cease their interactions with Iran. Bessent says he expects a major financial institution will be sanctioned by the end of this week. He also claims every avenue Iran has used to smuggle oil and evade sanctions has been mapped by his team.
6: Beginning today, the actions of Treasury and other agencies will tighten the noose and block every potential source of revenue that funds the IRGC and the evil Iranian regime.
5: Federal Liberal MP Andrew Hastie has publicly split with his Western Australian colleagues over how the party should fight One Nation in this weekend's Secret Harbour state by-election. WA Liberal leader Basil Zemplis has said Labor losing the seat would still represent a victory for his party, even if One Nation wins. Mr Hastie rejects that strategy, saying the Liberals should fight to win every race and never signal otherwise to the electorate.
7: I don't accept this idea that a win for One Nation is a win for the Liberal Party. We're fighting for our lives, and we should be fighting for every single vote in Secret Harbour. Well, Basil Zemplis said that, you know, a win for One Nation would be an opportunity. I don't see that at all. I think we should be fighting to win in every contest we enter, or we shouldn't enter the contest.
5: The Productivity Commission says a state's contribution to the national economy should be kept separate from how GST revenue is distributed. It comes as Prime Minister Anthony Albanese reiterates his support for the current system, assuring Western Australia that the 2018 deal will remain in place. The Commission's interim review says those changes distort horizontal fiscal equalisation by giving WA special treatment. Productivity Commissioner Angela Jackson says any recognition of a state's broader economic contribution should be handled outside the GST system.
8: The system of GST distribution is part of the broader horizontal fiscal equalisation system. Going to those broader questions about, you know, the individual contribution of states to the national economy and whether or not they need additional recognition, that should be done outside the HFE system.
5: A conservationist based in Indonesia says the expansion of agricultural land on the archipelago is a key factor in the increasing intensity and prevalence of fires. Hundreds of fires are burning on the islands of Borneo and Sumatra, with authorities making more than 70 arrests at the weekend in relation to their origin. Dr. Kamel Lano Sanchez, CEO of the Natural Rehabilitation Initiative, says small landholders are behind a major expansion of highly flammable peatland.
9: It's not so much the industries that did expansion years ago, perhaps 10, 15 years ago. Now it's the smallholders. They just clear the land by burning it because it's just cheaper, and that's really causing a lot of problems, but also climate change.
5: A citizen journalist in China appears to have uncovered a major food supply scandal, with authorities confirming that formaldehyde has been used to preserve cabbages on certain farms. China correspondent Alison Horn takes up the story.
10: He managed to get his hands on a few of these cabbages, sent them off for testing, and it showed that they had formaldehyde on them. Following this video being posted on social media, it caught the attention of authorities, which immediately launched an investigation, and they have confirmed that several cabbages have been found to have been affected and have this formaldehyde chemical in some sort of capacity. It's really hard for us to know exactly how widespread this is. It's not the kind of information that authorities are giving out.
5: Carlton says they're confident they can do some damage in the AFL finals as they prepare to take on Melbourne in a wildcard game at the MCG on Saturday night. After a troubled start to the season, the Blues finished 10th, meaning they'll face the 7th-placed Melbourne Demons in the new wildcard round. The Rising Star nominee, Billy Wilson, who got 18 touches in the Blues' 37-point win against Fremantle on Saturday, says he's excited for the knockout match.
1: The weekend just gone was real loud, so it echoes under that roof. So I'm sure it's going to be very loud at the G, but I don't think it changes my thoughts too much just to attack the game, just how I have been.
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12: A cloudy day with a very high chance of rain, most likely in the morning and afternoon, and the chance of a thunderstorm in the afternoon as well. Light winds becoming south to southwesterly in the early afternoon. A low of 11, a top of 16 for Tuesday. Wednesday, possible shower or two, 9 to 15. And Thursday, a partly cloudy day, a low of 7 and a maximum of 16.
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14: They've already warned us that severe weather coming through. Building sandbags at the moment.
15: And there's a large cloud of opaque smoke rising in distance.
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16: Good morning to you. Welcome to your Tuesday morning. Kate meets up next to talk through the stories of the day and set you up for your Tuesday. And in order to do that, you need to know how the markets are shaping up as well. And Mike Girardi joins us, independent finance consultant in New York City. Good morning, Mike.
17: Hello, Francis. Happy Monday to you in New York here. How's everything there?
16: Everything's pretty well here. What about there in terms of how the markets are shaping up after the weekend?
17: You know, it's not much of anything today. U.S. stocks are mixed, generally range-bound today. Investors are, I guess, positioning themselves ahead of. We have some high-stake corporate earnings due out this week and comments from the Fed chairman later in the week. Semiconductor names like NVIDIA, Micron, and Broadcom are all leading losses today. Traders are holding back ahead of NVIDIA's critically important quarterly report, which is due out later in the week. And that alone could bring down the market if they disappoint. So stay tuned. Fed Chairman Kevin Warsh will be speaking on Friday at the Jackson Hole Economic Symposium, and traders will be looking for guidance on inflation and future interest rate trajectory. On the plus side, we have crude oil prices, which have eased a little bit. That's helping inflationary fears. But actually, that's being offset, I think, today by the fact that President Trump is raising pretty aggressively tariffs on our neighbor to the north, Canada. After a mixed European close, we have the Dow Jones Industrial Average here at 3 o'clock, up 159 points to 53,436, or 0.3%. But the S&P, the broad market's down 0.2%, and the tech-heavy Nasdaq's down 0.6%. Crude oil currently down $1.89 to $85.17. Gold up $13 to $46.93.60. Silver's down $1.02 to $68.51. And copper's up a penny to 6.597. The Aussie's down a little bit, down 0.2% in our market to 71.47. And looking ahead, your market's poised to open a little bit higher, up about 11 points.
16: Thank you, Bob.
17: That's all she wrote, Francis.
16: Have a great week ahead.
17: Okay.
16: We'll talk soon.
17: You too, buddy. I'll talk to you soon.
16: Bye-bye. Mike Girardi there in New York City with us here on ABC Radio Overnights.
0: This is Overnights with Francis Leach.
16: And from New York to Studio 303 in Melbourne and across the nation, Kate Mead, ABC reporter, joins me on this Tuesday morning. How are you, Kate?
18: Yeah, very well, Francis. How are you?
16: I'm really well. Got to speak to one of my musical heroes a little while back. That was always a bit of a thrill.
18: Oh, my gosh. That sounds fantastic. Is that all you're going to say? Who was it?
16: Jar Wobble. Okay. I was in a band called Public Image Limited when I was young and brave and crazy. Still making good music now, but I love doing that sort of stuff.
18: Yeah. Do I need to go and look them up?
16: Yeah, don't.
18: Okay.
16: I know the terrain.
18: You've just put it up on a pedestal and said, I'm really pumped up.
16: Prepared,
18: this is what I did.
16: Be prepared for an adventure.
18: Okay.
16: Yeah.
18: Okay. Maybe if I get some downtime later on today, I'll check them out.
16: Speaking of music, ARIA charts, there's a bit of action going on there. This is really important story, isn't it, around copyright, protecting artists, you know, their IP and making sure they can still make a living. What's going on?
18: It's a discussion that's been happening for quite some time, but now that decision has been made. So ARIA, the Australian Recording Industry Association, have now announced that they will be banning AI-generated music from this Friday on the charts. Now, AI music being the song has to wholly be made using AI. So some songs can still make it onto the charts if they use parts of, or there's a little bit that have been used, but if it has, and they also have strict guidelines around that. So it has to be lawful and properly authorised. So proper crediting where credit's due and those types of things have to be in place there. But full songs just made with AI will not be allowed on the charts anymore. And this really, you know, it really hit its peak just in July. There were two songs on the, comes after a song that was produced.
16: That's okay.
18: It went number four. It was number four on two of the AI charts in July. And so, yeah,
16: artists A fully artificially intelligent credit song.
18: Yeah, yeah, made that list. So, yeah, so that was really the peak. But I think it's been peaking for some time. But that's really good news. It's good news for us, music lovers. It's good news for the artist. It's good news all the way around for the industry.
16: I wonder how they work out or how they're going to be able to guard or police what is and what isn't artificially intelligent AI-generated music.
18: Well, can't they do that now with our essays that the kids, you know, upload when they're at university, that, you know, the machines that are making the AI can tell if it's been made by AI? Isn't there a machine?
16: So we're going to rely on artificial intelligence to tell us whether artificial intelligence has been making music. What happens when the artificial intelligence starts talking to one another and they collaborate to cheat?
18: Yes. Well, isn't that kind of already happening as well in some in other areas?
16: It's utterly terrifying to think
18: about. It is utterly terrifying, but you know, you talk about being able to interview an artist that you or a band that you absolutely adore and it's put you on a real high today. What happens when we don't have those creatives? You know, like I'm an old Joan Baez and Paul Kelly, all our writers that take you on a journey when you listen to their music. What would we do if they weren't here?
16: Is it a generational thing? I mean, do young people and this do young people care who's making the music, or is the music different now? Is it used differently? Is it more functional? Like you just put it on in the background, you don't really engage with it on the same personal level. And that's not saying that everyone's like that, but there's a certain function of music now where it's just wallpaper.
18: I don't.
16: Or am I just sounding like a really old man?
18: No.
16: I think I just sounded
18: it's
16: like a really old man.
18: Because isn't that part of our role if we're a parent to have children passionate about, here, listen to this song. This is what I listened to. I realised on Saturday night I was listening to a radio station that was on jukebox hits and it went right back to the 60s. So there was a little bit of Beatles in there, but not a lot.

0: sector, the creative arts and the music sector, has decided it's not going to wait for some sort of federal legislation to try to provide guardrails here. It's decided to act in and of itself, knowing its industry probably best and what it needs to do, and taking measures to try to protect artists, because and they're ahead of the government in that sense, because they know their own backyard better.
1: And it's what they can control. They get to control those charts. That is, you know, that is their domain, and they can do that.
0: This is interesting. Why be so pious? From John in Coburg. There is one national presenter on the ABC who plays an AI-generated song in full every week as the intro to his program. Well, that's fair enough, if that's your thing.
1: Maybe had it made for that program for that purpose. I don't know.
0: All the AI music I've heard just sounds a bit like AI slop, the same way that the sort of memes generated by AI, they're kind of impressive, but you absolutely know that it's just being computer generated.
1: Hand on heart, is there anything better when you go to a live concert and the artist sits down maybe at a piano or holding a guitar and they say, I wrote this song when I was going through a period in my life and this is what was happening and this is what I want to share with you. And if you've ever been through this, I'm going to take you on the journey now. I'm with you.
0: I don't know. You could sit down and say, I wrote this song talking into an app.
1: Sad,
0: sad
1: happy,
0: emoji. Had
1: a need a party. Write me a song.
0: Poo emoji. Angry face. Eggplant.
1: Yeah. Yeah. You didn't write it, by
0: you
1: the
0: just,
1: way.
0: Just wrote. You just memed a song. You just used emojis to write the song.
1: Anyway, as you said, maybe we are getting it wrong. Maybe the kids do want this. Maybe we do sit with the dinosaurs. I don't think so.
0: Still buying
1: vinyl. We'll keep fighting.
0: I'm still buying vinyl records. I'm so lost back in the day. Such an old man. Hey, AFL Awards tonight. So this is not the Brownlow Medal. This is a different set of awards. What's happening?
1: Yeah, yep. So look, tonight is the things like the All Australian selection get announced tonight. They have the Coleman Medal. They have the Rising Star. They have Coaches Association Awards. This will be a big night. Now, I've been in the past, and I will say to you that I was sent off my little email to say, yes, I wouldn't mind coming along to this. You know, just I've always been interested, number one, so I've been in the past, but thought this year, oh, maybe this would be a good one to go. No media in the room this year. So media can be on the red carpet, no media in the room. So media are going to be out in a separate room, so a green room. So that's not uncommon, but usually media would be seated at a table and they would watch the whole night kind of play out in real time. You would be able to, that was part of the reason why I love to go too. You could go and catch up with your heroes and say well done and have a bit of a chat, maybe even jag a little interview there, you know, while everyone was really relaxed, but no one in the room tonight. And I can't say hand on heart that that is because of the scandal that is engulfing Sydney at the moment. As we know, Andrew Dillon just yesterday in his press conference said, you know, these awards, then these men that are a part of this alleged sexual assault are not going to be eligible for the All Australian. They can have Brownlow votes that are in, you know, less than a month's time. So, you know, there is a lot around tonight, I think, you know, and I just do find it curious that I can't be in the room. Anyway, yeah, I'm going to sit in my jammies.
0: No, red flag on that. Something. It really should be an open event. Once you start curating what the media can and can't cover.
1: I think they would argue that it's still open. So media can still be on the red carpet. They can still be in the green room, just not sitting at the table, you know, watching it all play out with everyone else. No, you're still hesitating. I just don't want to say definitively, you know. They would argue that we're still letting media in. They're still letting media in, just not into the main bit, that's all.
0: So they can't actually speak to the players involved. So the AFL wants the kudos and the profile for this event to celebrate its best team of
1: greats,
0: this. But
1: yes.
0: It does not want to include
1: the people that will talk about
0: the
1: it.
0: The media in the event to actually cover it in a way that gives them the freedom to do what they've always done.
1: Well, I guess I would argue that they're giving them as much. Look at me defending it. Look, yeah, I'm disappointed that we can't be in the room, but these are the rules this year.
0: Yeah, it's a single party state, the AFL. They make the rules. We all follow.
1: We'll be watching with interest. That's what will be happening anyway.

0: Indeed. Okay. Well, it'll be interesting. And to all the players that do make the All-Australian team.
1: It's huge achievement. These awards, they're beautiful. It's a beautiful night of celebration. And there's usually family speeches and recognition of players past. It really, really is a wonderful night. And I have no doubt that tonight will be the same.
0: Okay. What about, speaking of the AFL, we don't talk too much footy, but it has been a big week. Essendon Football Club are announcing their senior coach today.
1: Yeah, so they announced it yesterday officially, but today will be the day that Mark McAvey will step out in front of press and say hello for the first time. And you have to say to him too, it could be a tough first press conference ahead of him. He's come from the Sydney Swans. It's an unfortunate time for him, but these are going to be the questions that he will front as well as taking on this new... This is a huge appointment for him. This is an exciting time, but he will need to deal with, you know, what he was seeing culture-wise. He will obviously have questions that he cannot answer. We're seeing that over and over again with our press conferences because of the police investigation that is involved, but he will still be asked about it. That is a shame for him too. That is a shame, but this is the reality that we're in for this next, you know, until this police investigation wraps up.
0: Okay, so that's happening today at the Hangar in Melbourne, Tullamarine. Now, Hey Hey at Saturday used to be an institution on Australian television for many, many years. Are you telling me that it might be coming back? What's going on?
1: Daryl Summers has got very, very excited. Yes, it's coming back, but not as we traditionally know it. Think of it more like on a streaming service or some type of platform. He's got about 800 episodes that he wants to re-release. He may have to edit some or maybe not upload all of them. There's also the spin-off shows from the Hey Hey that they did. But
0: the Hey Hey archive is going to be rebooted.
1: Well, that's one part of it. That's for those super fans of the show. But the other part is... He wants to do live shows, live audience shows, bringing back that variety show. And I just thought, yes, will it work? So a big part of me was bring those variety shows back. Was there anything better than live? You had to be pretty talented to be able to get on a TV screen completely live, talking, performing as it, you know, flies at you. Will people watch it? Will people go to this?
0: People will definitely watch the reruns if they're up on a platform or a Hey Hey portal of some sort. But as you said, I think there's plenty of material in there that might not age well.
1: I think they'll choose which ones they want to put with these episodes. But I don't know. I'm not opposed to this.
0: We could have a Dickie Knee channel on of its own.
1: They were going to say, we can get a Dickie Knee in here and they can pop in and out and all types of things. That was clever. They were clever, right? And, you know, that show has lost a lot of their greats too. You know,
0: John Blackman, who was the voice of Dickie Knee, no longer with us.
1: Yes. So, I mean, I'm for it. I'm here for a bit of fun. Yes, would I go and check out the live show? Why not? It might be a bit of fun.
0: What's happened to the ostrich? Is he in a cardboard box somewhere
1: I have a feeling that he's in a display at the Art Centre in Melbourne. I have a feeling. I will find out for you and get back to you.
0: Bring back Ozzy.
1: But here's the thing. Were you ever on Hey Hey Saturday? I'm always amazed, people in a quiet moment, if you say, hey, tell me something about yourself that I would never know, and they'll say, I was on Hey Hey It's Saturday. Either, you know, on Red Faces or I was in the audience and then they got me up and I had to do a thing or
0: never got the opportunity to be on Hey Hey.
1: Didn't get to do that?
0: Now's my chance.
1: You've done everything else, Francis. Come on. Anyway, yeah, Hey Hey It's Saturday fans. It's back. Not as you know it, but could be still fun.
0: Okay. Thank you, Kate.
1: Thank you.
0: Kate Mead with us here, ABC reporter. She'll be with you throughout the day, giving you up to dates on what's happening around the place. It's Tuesday morning. Let's catch up with Emma Pedler, who is in Port Lincoln.
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0: We love catching up with our local breakfast presenters around the country, and today we're heading to Port Lincoln, South Australia, which covers the Eyre Peninsula ABC Port Lincoln. Emma Pedler joins us. She's the breakfast presenter in that part of the world. Hello, Emma. How are you going?
3: Hey, Francis. Good morning from a very wet Port Lincoln down here on the bottom of Australia. It is wet down here at the moment. I think 50 mil of rain.

0: overnight, which is wet for this country, before the Queenslanders chime in with, that's not even rain. That's a lot of rain for down here. We are very wet and we've got a lot of dirt roads, I think, underwater, which may play out on the radio with me today. But, yes, quite a bit of rain down in these parts. But
1: has it been welcomed? Is it welcome rain, Emma?
0: Well, I think for a lot of farmers, they wanted some more follow-up rain, but I think down in Port Lincoln, we'd had more than 65 mils before I went to bed. So we have our observations recorded at the airport, which is about 25, 30 kilometres north of us. So it's never quite on point. So I think potentially, if I think we've had maybe 75 mil of rain, because it was still raining overnight, then that's too much for what we wanted. The ground was already soaked and, like I said, a lot of water just laying around in places that it didn't need to be. But, 30 mil probably would have been fabulous, and then maybe 30 mil next week they would have taken.
1: Get your order in.
0: Yes, I know. It's always that thing that you get your order in and it gets mixed up somewhere up to the top.
1: Now, you've just been on the SA Variety Bash, which sounds like a lot of fun. It went around Lake Eyre and the peninsula. Tell us what it was like getting in the cars and driving out into the outback like that.
0: Well, yes, we didn't quite get all the way up to the top, to Francis, because we were supposed to head out to Birdsville, but of course they've had flooding out that way, and they've had serious flooding out there, and that had led to the roads being closed. It was only open, I think, a week before the bash was out, and by then they'd already pivoted to Port Pirie, so they'd already changed the route for the bash. Just to also keep pressure off the roads, because even though things had reopened, it's not always a good thing for 100 cars at one time to be going through, sometimes sideways. So on those roads that need a lot of delicate roadworks done to them. So what we did instead was move the route. So it came to my neck of the woods, which was fabulous, Francis, because what that meant was I got to see $550,000 worth of grants awarded to different communities in my area. So I, of course, was absolutely overjoyed at that. And I'll give you a little example. Up at Penong, at the primary school, they still had an original playground from the community of Cook on the railway line, so where the India Pacific goes. Now, that playground at the primary school there had serviced more than two generations of people that had gone through the school. It's only a small school, about 70 children. A lot of the numbers, I think, come in from the community of Skresko, the Aboriginal community that's even further west, and they all gather there in the school there in Penong for education. $150,000 they got for a new playground at the school. So we equated that to them having to sell about 75,000 cupcakes at $2 a pop that they've saved, not just from baking, but also eating.
1: What a great initiative that is. And I do believe you all get dressed up when you head out.
0: Yeah, we do. My team that I've been a part of for 8 years now is the Runaway Brides. So we certainly have a lot of fun wearing, most fun I've ever had in a wedding dress, Francis, of putting on the wedding dresses and gallivanting around.
1: Must be hard to keep clean in those conditions.
0: It definitely gets a little muddy at the base some days, and when you're leaning in the back of a 1984 Holden Statesman, they've got quite a deep boot that you often get a line of mud right across your lower areas when you're leaning in the back to get your bag back in. But I'll tell you what, it's a stunning sight in the red dust, but not so much of the mud of Eyre Peninsula.
1: No, well, what a great thing to have done. Hey, it is Kids Book Week. Well, it's Book Week in general, but kids are really into it, into Book Week. And, of course, your part of the world has a very long and very rich history when it comes to children's literature, doesn't it?
0: It does. We've got a lot of new authors from out here, but I think the one that really strikes home to me is the fact that author Colin Tierley came out here as a teacher. He joined staff at Port Lincoln High School in November 1945 and then became part of the staff as an English teacher in 1946. So when you're reading some of the books that he wrote here in South Australia, think about Bluefin, which is, of course, about the tuna industry. He saw mirrored around him here in Port Lincoln, Storm Boy, these kind of things.
1: Storm Boy.

0: Mr. Percival. Oh, my heart. Right. Stop my beating heart. Love that book so much.
1: It's so good, right? So
0: yeah.
1: I don't know if it's really caught on to that next generation or if it's something more so that the baby boomers and then Generation X had more association with, because we saw the films and that growing up as well as reading the books at school. But I just really think about how lucky we were to have had someone of him. And you know what? He used to be part of like the players here, as in the local theatre group.
0: Excellent.
1: Imagine being around in that time when he was perhaps writing plays for the local theatre group.
0: Oh, legend. Hey, that's a great story, Emma. Mm. Thank you for talking to us today, and I hope the rain eases off a bit for everyone there and it's not too much of a trouble. Thanks for talking to us and have a great show this morning.
1: Pleasure, treasure. You too.
0: Emma Pedler there, breakfast presenter at ABC Port Lincoln, which covers the beautiful Eyre Peninsula in South Australia, and the Coorong, the home of Storm Boy. What a book that was. Coming up to the latest from the ABC News, if you're in a metro, you'll be heading off to your local breakfast show. The rest of you, speak to you in a sec.
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6: Good morning, Natasha McFarlane with ABC News. Premier Ben Carroll will announce $2 billion worth of savings on the first leg of the suburban rail loop, half of which is yet to be identified. Alexandra Alvaro reports.
7: The SRL East connecting Cheltenham to Box Hill was budgeted at up to $34.5 billion, but the government will today announce about $1 billion worth of what it's calling unnecessary additions to the project's scope will be cut. They include underground station interchanges at Box Hill and Glen Waverley and a second station entrance at Clayton. A further $1 billion saving will be identified in an independent review. Until then, further contracts will not be awarded.
6: There's been mixed reaction to the Prime Minister declaring there will be no change to Western Australia's GST arrangements, despite a report recommending the 2018 deal be scrapped. More from political reporter Courtney Withers.
8: Anthony Albanese declared yesterday during his first visit to WA since a scathing Interim Productivity Commission report came out that there'll be no change to WA's GST deal. He said WA deserves it and the state's Premier Roger Cook expressed his relief, but not everyone on the East Coast is happy. Tasmanian Treasurer Eric Kabetz says it's not fair WA can keep its disproportionate deal, while Queensland's Premier David Crisafulli says he doesn't think anyone outside of Western Australia would regard it as a good deal. Victorian Treasurer Colin Brooks says the current system isn't working. The Productivity Commission will hand down its final report in December.
6: President Donald Trump's top economic adviser has announced a new US sanctions regime against Iran, warning countries that assist its movement and sale of oil will also be punished. Scott Bessent says the president is making phone calls to world leaders with specific requests to cease their interactions with Tehran. While not specifying what sort of penalties could be dished out, the Treasury Secretary says the first sanctions on entities will be revealed later this week. Mr. Bessent says each country will have a certain time period to stop its economic relationship.
9: Every country has a defined timeline to shut down activities we have identified. If they do not take action, we will do so unilaterally through Treasury authorities.
6: There's been a development in the police investigation into abuse by former Harrods boss Mohamed Al-Fayed. Cyan Valence reports from London.
10: The UK's Metropolitan Police have sent an evidence file to the Crown Prosecution Service concerning a man in his 80s as part of their investigation into Mohamed Al-Fayed. It comes after the man was interviewed under caution last month on suspicion of aiding and abetting rape and sexual assault. Prosecutors will now decide whether to bring charges. Since Al-Fayed died in 2023, aged 94, more than 150 women have come forward accusing him of rape, exploitation, trafficking and sexual assault spanning several decades. Police are investigating anyone who may have helped facilitate his offending, but so far no charges have been laid.
6: To sport, Carlton says it's feeling the pressure as it prepares the team for their wild card final clash against Melbourne this weekend. Ruckman Mark Pitanet played his 100th AFL game last weekend as the Blues prepare to take on the D.

0: is at the MCG on Saturday night after a challenging start to their season. Pittenit says the club's learnt from its mistakes earlier in the year and is ready for a successful final series.
1: Let's be honest, middle of the year, we probably didn't think we were going to be here, but I think just we started with sort of the process that middle of the year that we were just trying to build. We started to get some momentum and it just sort of got contagious. And that's probably the exciting thing for us is we don't know what our best football looks like.
0: To the weather, there's a severe weather warning for heavy rainfall and damaging winds possible about the northeast ranges this morning, and a strong wind warning for the east Gippsland coast. For the state, rain and showers across most districts, with heavy rainfall possible over parts of the northeast during the morning, showers contracting to the east in the evening with rainfall easing, thunderstorms possible from the eastern Mallee and Wimmera during the morning, extending through central and eastern districts during the day. Severe thunderstorms are possible near the north of the Divide, bringing localised heavy rainfall during the afternoon. A mild day with light to moderate north to northeasterly winds, shifting south to southwesterly from the west during the day. For Melbourne, cloudy, a very high chance of rain becoming less likely in the late morning, heading for a top today of 15 degrees. Tomorrow, partly cloudy, also 15. Thursday, partly cloudy, 16. Right now, it's 11 degrees in the city. ABC News.
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6: ABC Melbourne acknowledges Aboriginal and Torres Strait Islander peoples as the traditional custodian of lands, waterways and skies across Australia, from Mulgala country to the west and Bundjalung country to the east, from Lutruwita in the south to Saibai Island in Torres Strait. 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
5: Breakfast with Bob Murphy and Rochelle Hunt.
8: Good morning, Melbourne. She is going to be wet today. It'll get to just 15, very high chance of rain. Good morning to you, Bob Murphy.
9: G'day, Rochelle. Hello, Melbourne. That rain you speak of, Rish, is it coming from the east?
8: I have no idea.
9: Well, as you know, as I have educated everyone here, if it's rain from the east, 2 days at least.
8: It feels it's wet and there's going to be a lot of rain, potentially up to 20 mil in some areas. So do not forget your umbrella. Do not forget your puffer jacket. Keep your fluffy socks on as I have today. So your feet are nice and toasty.
9: Double socks for me today.
8: Did you?
9: Yep. And again, singlet tucked in with vigour.
8: Nice. I went the big extra thick fluffy socks today and it just adds... It just gets you through the wet
9: Putting
8: days.
9: Putting on nice socks.
8: Oh, it's good.
9: It's like, hey, we're middle-aged folks. If, breaking news. Yesterday we were like, how good's ginger? Today, what about a nice pair of socks and tucking your singlet in? You know what? Young kids, you've got the future all ahead of you. Yeah, the world's your oyster.
8: Time will come.
9: You don't quite yet appreciate the feeling of a nice sock.
8: Small things in life. We like to appreciate the small milestones in life.
9: It's open it right up. 1-300-222-774. What are the smallest things that bring you the biggest amount of joy?
8: It's so nice. Fluffy socks. I'm actually buying them more. Like I look out for them now. I go, oh, and I feel them. Like a cashmere sweater. I'm like, check out these socks.
9: There you go. Check out these socks.
8: This is where it's at, folks. Come on. What's your smallest pleasure that brings you the greatest joy? 1-300-222-774. Okay, a little later today at about 20 past seven, prepare yourself. I don't know how you are around uber famous people. I'm not great, but Hugo Weaving. We are going to chat with Hugo Weaving, megastar.

0: mean, let's talk Priscilla, Matrix.
1: The Matrix cannot be understated how much of a phenomenon that film trilogy was and still is. It holds up. It is unbelievable, The Matrix.
0: I need to rewatch it.
1: Oh, it's incredible.
0: Lord of the Rings.
1: He's in Lord of the Rings, for crying out loud.
0: Bodyline. So he has a new series coming out on SBS that even though he's done all these big, huge films, megastar, this latest series is based on a real man, a chaplain, whose parish is the Melbourne Airport. So it is based on Tullamarine, on our airport. And I love that Hugo Weaving can go from one extreme to the other. And he's like, yes, I'm going to play this micro role.
1: I do love his career. I love what he does individually, but his career of blockbusters and huge Hollywood films and then these gritty Australian noir sort of dramas. Mm. And I love the stage he's in at the moment. He's kind of that grizzled, gritty, bearded, love it.
0: The eyebrows have remained the same. He has such
1: strong
0: good
1: eyebrows.
0: Strong eyebrow game. Ben Carroll, they've both got strong eyebrow game.
1: He's somewhere between Ben Carroll and Bart Cummings, Hugo Weaving, which is the sweet spot.
0: The eyebrow.
1: Yeah, the eyebrow. Bart's needed their own brush and comb and their own hair appointment.
0: Speaking of middle age, you'll get to the... Do you have to trim your eyebrows?
1: So, well, let me just tell you, Rish, my hairdresser, and I have a haircut booked today.
0: Did they trim them without asking?
1: They have just recently started doing it without asking. And look, I'm supportive of it, but it was a real moment. It was a real moment when they asked me. They said, oh, do you want us to cut your eyebrows? I was like, I have eyebrows? Who knew? I was like, oh, okay, I suppose. And then other people go, oh, yeah, yours are quite bushy. I was like, what? How long has this been going? I didn't know. And now it's just like the hedge trimmer comes in. I'm like, whoa.
0: It's quite confronting for men, I think. Oh, my God.
1: I was unaware of my own eyebrows for 35 years. And then it's like, oh, I suppose if you want to cut them, no worries.
0: Other people have to keep control of men's eyebrows. I have to say to my husband all the time, what is going on? They're over your glasses. How can you not see this? And he was quite affronted when his hairdresser trimmed them without permission.
1: Yeah.
0: It's like you need consent for this stuff.
1: 3 days a week I've got a rogue hair just hanging below one eyeball. Anyway, that's where I'm at.
0: Oh, my goodness gracious, jelly beans. Anyway, so Hugo Weaving has strong eyebrows. Yep. Maybe his hairdresser trims them for him as well. Mm-hmm. His new character is all based on a real man. His name is Martin Scrimshaw. He's an airport chaplain. He's still working at Melbourne Airport, doing all of these amazing things, helping people in their times of stress at the airport. So Raf met Martin yesterday and he spoke to Raf and described the moment he found out that Hugo Weaving was actually playing him in a TV series.
2: There was that amazing time just before Christmas last year where they said, do you want to meet the person who's taken on the role as the airport chaplain? They wouldn't tell me who it was. So I'm standing there waiting in the airport and in walks Hugo. Secretly, I must say that I thought at that moment, oh, these guys are serious.
0: So imagine that moment where Hugo Weaving comes in. You're like, oh, you're playing me. And the idea of an airport chaplain being the basis of this series. So we've been lucky enough to be given rights to watch it. So we've seen a couple of episodes. And I have to say, there's one ep where it's all about Hugo getting back a security teddy to a passenger. And I'm like, yes, that would have been us at some point. Where imagine the drama of leaving Bunny behind.
1: Oh, Zazie. If Zazie had been left anywhere, it would have been probably still to this day, actually. Child 16 would still be a huge deal. Huge deal. The premise for it is so clever. I mean, I didn't know there were chaplains at airports, and it makes total sense. I don't know if other people have had chaplains in their life, in their work life, or been exposed to it. We had one, his name was John Van Groningen. And he was the greatest.
0: John Van Groningen.
1: Groningen. One of the greatest men I have ever met. He was this Californian guy, and he was in the football club, and he just was a beautiful, beautiful man. and he was around with us, and he had quite a long time with us, and sadly John passed away. But the Players Player Award, so the players vote every week for who they think is the best team player. It's the John Van Groningen Award.
0: Oh, I love
1: that.
0: He
1: was a beautiful man.
0: If you think about where and when you may need a chaplain, the airport actually makes sense because...
1: Total sense.
0: Unless you're flying for business, you're not there very often.
1: Everything's magnified.
0: Oh, I become the worst version of myself.
1: Oh, really?
0: Airports, yeah, you don't want to travel with me. Oh, I'm stressed. I'm freaking out. I want to be there 10 hours early.
1: It's the most by the rules I ever play. I get cross with anyone around me who's like, oh, no, I'll try and bring this drink on the plane. You can't. It's not the rules. Yeah. Put it away. No delays. Don't get in trouble. Just toe the line.
0: And the stresses that you feel at an airport, the reason why you're at an airport, it's not always happiness. Like sometimes for us, we think, oh, holidays. But people travel for really sad reasons as well, and they can be really stressful. So yesterday, Kim, when Martin, the real life chaplain, was in with Raf, Kim called in to actually thank Martin for the kindness she showed to a group of refugees who arrived in Melbourne.
3: I mean, we couldn't get anywhere, obviously, close to them until they came out through the doors. And we knew that they would be exhausted, confused, in some sort of state. And the chaplain apparently has this incredible service where he greets them and helps them navigate immigration through the airport. He was incredible and really kind and really helpful. So I wanted to say thank you for helping the new, you know, arrivals. There were refugees new to this country, and that was their first encounter with an Australian. And they remarked how kind you were. So thank you for that.
4: Oh, that's a great story, Kim. How long ago was that, Kim?
3: That was 2.5 years ago.
2: Wow. And it's Martin here, Kim. Can I just ask how the family's doing 2.5 years later?
3: They're doing really well. They've got a home. Three out of the four of them have got jobs. The other one's studying, and they're doing really well.
0: Wow. Now you can see why there's a series starring Hugo Weaving on this micro role of a man, a real-life chaplain at our Melbourne airport. Would there be a scene of your life in and out of an airport that would make it into the chaplain?
1: Well, there'd be a frivolous episode, maybe one for a bit of light relief, where I missed a flight because I was late getting to the airport. I was like, team flight. So the team, they fly off, and it was me and another coach. So, So then I'm in the newsagent magazine stand, and I get totally distracted, nearly miss the next flight. They're like calling, it's like charging down. But so that's a bit of a, you know, as an aside. But there was an occasion, and it only just occurred to me, where a teammate of mine, we were flying, must have been from Perth to Melbourne, and on that flight his dad had passed away.
0: Oh.
1: And so when we landed, the announcement came over, could, you know, player, please come to the front of the line. Someone's waiting for you. And you straight away just knew that something was... I was like, oh, that's unusual. Yeah, it was a really surreal, really sad moment.
0: 1-300-222-774. If something that's happened to you at a Melbourne airport, would it make a scene? Like, is there?
1: Yeah,
0: what's the moment?
1: What's your experience from Melbourne Airport, from Tullamarine, that you think could possibly be worked into an episode?
0: Maybe it's a long lost love or friendship or
1: it's all the things. Could be a lost teddy.
0: Oh, don't imagine.
1: Could be being late for two flights.
0: 1-300-222-774. Some lovely texts coming in because we're talking about those small pleasures in life that bring us great joys. Fluffy socks, singlets, you name it. Narelle says the smallest pleasure, which feels like the peak of adulting, is getting the washing washed, hung out, dried and put away on the same day, all without a dryer.
1: Yeah.
0: I truly feel like a successful adult on those days. I love the days, Narelle, where you go, I am winning at being an adult right now. Look at me go, who would have thought?
1: I love a dry, scratchy towel.
0: Oh, no.
1: I love a dry, scratchy towel. Let's get a bit of, let's get rid of that water and get a bit of exfoliation happening.
0: It
1: at
0: is
1: the same
0: a bit of,
1: time.
0: No, I like a fluffy towel.
1: No, give it a bit of crust. I like it virtual, like a biscuit scraping across.
0: This is why someone else needs to trim your eyebrows. So, what happened to you at the Melbourne airport that could be a plot line for this show, for the airport chaplain? We'll be meeting Hugo Weaving at 7:20 this morning, but is there something that's happened to you at the Melbourne airport that maybe you think would be a great plot for the show? 1-300-222-774.
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11: Breakfast with Bob Murphy and Rochelle Hunt.
0: 15 degrees, very high chance of rain, up to 20 mil in some areas. This text, Bob, says no, it's coming from the west.
1: Yeah, so the old adage is rain from the east, 2 days at least. This is just for Melbourne, Victoria. So if it's coming from the west, probably for the best.
0: Aim to please. Midlife.
1: The wisdom is in rhyme. If it's not in rhyme, don't want to know about it.
0: So today is confessional day. We love to ask a well-known person to step into our faux spiritual place, yes, and bare their soul a little bit.
1: Mm-hmm, absolutely. So M. Russiano. Now, you know, we are in these modern times, mm-hmm, where people are multi-talented. You know, mm-hmm, Rish, you're not just a broadcaster. You do all sorts of
0: not
1: other
0: really,
1: things. You do
0: anyway.
1: Lie. You do lots of things.
0: Yeah,
1: don't
0: yeah,
1: get
0: but
1: me
0: M
1: started.
0: Does.
1: But M, genuinely, singer, comedian, podcaster, among many, many others. She's a doer. When I was growing up, my mum would say, "Ah, oh, they're a gunner." I was like, "What do you mean by that?" She goes, "Oh, gonna do this, gonna do that," and I think I really took it to heart. Of like, "Oh, the worst."
0: I don't
1: want to
0: be.
1: You don't want to be a gunner. Oh, I'm gonna do this. Oh, are you? You're
0: are
1: gonna
0: you?
1: Do it.
0: Prove
1: oh, we're gonna do a lot of things, aren't we?
0: Yeah.
1: What are we actually going to do? Well, M. Russiano never met my mum, but she took that on board, mm-hmm, as well because she is a doer. So, the tricky part for M. Russiano, for someone who does so much, what else is there to do? And as an open book, what will she confess to? So very much looking forward to that chat with Em a little later in the show.
0: So worlds collide here because you might remember Adam Bandt stepped into the confessional earlier this year,
1: did,
0: if you can
1: sure
0: remember
1: did.
0: That. So one of the things he spoke about during the confessional, well, it was about something that he'd actually never seen before.
12: Oh, look, it's probably a personal one. I'd like to see a platypus in the wild. Like that's, I feel like I've worked my way through all the other animals on the denominations, mm-hmm, on the coins. I've seen the yep, lyrebird. I've seen the echidna. Mm-hmm. I'd love to see a platypus in the wild, I think. That's on a little personal note.
1: Okay.
0: So that's Adam Bandt. He's going to join us a little later in the program at 6:35 because he hasn't let that go, right? He still wants to see a platypus in the wild. But here's the thing. We all need to get involved in this and we can all help in this.
1: Bandt members.
0: Bandt
1: we're putting
0: members.
1: The Bandt back
0: oh,
1: together.
0: Oh, my. You are relentless.
1: Come on. Oh, like, oh, Gurbinator.
0: Shaking
1: his
0: head.
1: Gurbinator usually goes with me. He's like, no.
0: Too far?
1: Not.
0: Putting the Bandt back together.
1: Bandt on the run?
0: Stop. Nah. Stop.
1: See how that got him? got him with Bandt on the run. Yes!
0: So at 6:35, Adam Bandt is going to join us. He still wants to see a platypus out in the wild, and you are going to get involved as well. So stay tuned for that. Have you ever seen a platypus?
1: No, I've never seen a platypus.
0: I've seen an echidna. That was very exciting. Like, I freaked out, tried to get the whole street out. Oh, look!
1: Yeah, echidnas. There's a little echidna track, sort of a little
0: near
1: my little neck of the woods.
0: The way they waddle. So anyhow, stick around at 6:35. If you're out and about, you might be able to help. So this is a bit of a group project. We love a bit of group, mm-hmm, group project.
1: Oh,
0: homework.
1: Yeah. One team, one dream. That's how we are on 774 ABC Melbourne with Bob and Rochelle. 1-300-222-774.
0: 7 minutes away from six. All right, so Bob, footage has come out. Oh, I know.
1: Collective groan.
0: My Marge Simpson groan kicks in. Yeah. So Richmond footballers had their, and I'm going to use this term in inverted commas, Mad Monday.
1: Yeah, it'll be the last time you're using it. I've got a plan.
0: Yeah, yeah, good. Keep, I'm so sick of that term, Mad Monday,
1: set it up
0: what
1: for
0: it
1: us.
0: Represents. So the players were at a Gippsland pub yesterday, and there is now a video doing the rounds that's basically in really poor taste after the Sydney Swans sexual assault allegations over the last week. Okay, Mad Monday. Is it into the bin? Like what? That nothing good. I feel like I'm quoting your mum here. Mm-hmm. Nothing good comes out of a Mad Monday. Like,
1: so,
0: how
1: well,
0: are they
1: actually,
0: helpful?
1: That's actually not true.
0: Right.
1: That's
0: how?
1: Actually not true in my experience. So I'm also not going to totally distance myself because I was a part of this generation where Mad Monday became this
0: behemoth.
1: Well, it became a big thing, but it became part of the public spectacle as well. When I started, because it was one of my favourite days of the year, and then it sort of morphed into something by the end. And look, there's a difference between, you know, how you are in maturity levels at 18 to how you are at 35 when I finished. But here's how I would describe it. In my very first year, which is about the year 2000, 2001, the end of the season, and this day in particular, it was referred to as the wake.
0: Wow.
1: So it wasn't called Mad Monday? No. I don't know when that became part of the name of it and what happened to it, but it was a wake and you would arrive at a pub and they would sort of close the pub and you would just sort of have the, you know, run of the place
0: a
1: to yourself.
0: A wake as in because you, the season's done.
1: Had died.
0: Yeah, right.
1: All your
0: right.
1: Your hopes of the season.
0: Had died.
1: Your hopes for a premiership had died. It had passed away. So you were there in reverence and there was a sort of melancholy to it. But as a young player, now a lot of people sort of, they would still sit and maybe they're quite right, but it's essentially a bunch of blokes sitting around, drinking beer, telling stories. But for a young kid who was trying to get a handle on who his club was, who the elders were, absorbing the lessons, absorbing the stories, and what about, you know, because I grew up a football mad kid. And those early years, I was the little kid sitting at the feet listening to the older players regale me with these old stories, and they didn't seem vulgar. It wasn't that. It was played against this guy. What about this person?
0: What did we learn?
1: This coach? What about when we used to play at Waverley Park? And I was just soaking it up, and it enriched my experience of what it was to wear the jumper and play for a club. And then, but then over the years, and don't get me wrong, I was in there, I was at the center of it. And then all of a sudden it became Mad Monday. And then it became that there's dress ups. And then it became that there's not just the odd drinking game. By the end, it was like we're all in these crazy dress ups. There was about six drinking games going on where if you step on this and if you, the tennis ball gets thrown and if, I was like, am I in a game of It's the Knockout here? Like, it was like, I remember at the end
0: it's
1: just going.
0: It's the Knockout, that's the name.
1: I just remember having a bit of a hissy fit when I was well into my 30s. I was like, can we just stop everything? I just want to sit down and have a chat to this young bloke who I don't get to see much during the year because he's 19 and I'm 34 and I'm at the school fete with other parents because I've got young kids. Like, and I feel like something's amiss
0: so
1: here.
0: Is
1: like,
0: there when did it become role? This? All right. So could it ever in this day and age, because that actually sounds quite, not charming, but helpful.
1: It's meant to be
0: reflection.
1: It's meant to be private. It's meant to be sort of ceremonial, and it isn't for the rest of the public. It just doesn't translate, and it's just not all about just drinking booze and just getting all that. I mean, that's a part of it. Don't get me wrong. That's part of the culture of
0: so
1: it.
0: So could it go back? Could it go back to being more of a wake and less of a just?
1: Well, I would love it.
0: It's a knockout.
1: But I would love it. I mean, I'm a 44-year-old bloke these days. I don't know if that would.
0: But
1: hold
0: you were young
1: sway.
0: Once, a young man.
1: Yeah,
0: loved
1: but it. I was a bit of an old soul, Irish. I'm not sure if the young folk these days. But if I straight away. Get rid of the dress-ups, get rid of the name Mad Monday, take it back. It's a wake.
0: 1-300-222-774. I mean, because it even happens at grassroots level now.
1: Oh, yeah.
0: I just wonder whether anything good comes out of Mad Mondays.
1: I believe it can, but it's who it's the elders of your footy team. And people go, oh, the elders, oh, they're 28 and 38. Yeah, but in this little ecosystem, this world, it can be something quite nourishing. And I say that quite sincerely.
0: I'd love to know if there is a local sports club that does it well, that has a reflection at the end of the year that isn't insane, that doesn't lead to people making stupid decisions, like 1-300-222-774. And banning dress-ups, maybe finding a way to get together at the end of the year but not do it in the way that it's done. Anyway, 1-300-222-774. Coming up, heaps for you today. Adam Bant is stepping into the studio at 6:35. He still wants to see a platypus in the wild. We need your help, so stick around. We're going to figure that out. After 7, Hugo Weaving. 7:20, Hugo Weaving. He stars in a new series on SBS called The Chaplain. It's all about a real man, Martin Scrimshaw, who's the airport chaplain at Melbourne Airport. So if something's happened to you at the airport that would make a good plot line, let us know.
1: Absolutely. And if you've got a good Hugo Weaving impersonation, Mr. Anderson.
0: You actually held that. I'm surprised you waited this long.
1: Well, maybe I'll dust it off and see what Hugo thinks about it. Or maybe not. Coming up on Early AM, the US is threatening sanctions on countries that do business with Iran. They're calling it Economic D-Day. Ooh, that sounds pretty heavy. And after the news, we'll get the details from Victoria Police about 2 ram raids overnight. And M. Russiano will step into the confessional.
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16: Good morning, Natasha McFarlane with ABC News. A factory in Melbourne's west has been seriously damaged by fire, with detectives set to attend the scene later today. Georgia Linton-Williams has more.
17: Emergency services responded to a large factory fire on Whitehall Street in Yarraville about 7 o'clock yesterday evening, finding the construction equipment supplies business and an adjoining business engulfed in flames. Nearby businesses, including a gym, were evacuated and no one reported any injury. The factory is close to a mobile fuel terminal along with some residential streets. The fire took about 3 hours to bring under control by about 10:30, but Whitehall Street remains closed. A crime scene guard will remain at the scene until the circumstances surrounding the fire are determined.
16: Meanwhile, a convenience store and a milk bar in Melbourne's northwest have been rammed by a car and set alight early this morning. Police say a vehicle was seen reversing into a St Albans convenience store on Willerton Street just after 2 o'clock. The store was then set alight and sustained smoke and fire damage. About 10 minutes later, police believe the same offenders reversed a car into a milk bar on Maplewood Drive in Kings Park, also setting it on fire, causing significant damage. Detectives will investigate and look into whether they're linked to any other recent fires. The search for an 85-year-old man who's been missing in Victoria's High Country since Sunday night resumes today. Alexandra Alvaro reports.
18: Harrietville local John Backham was last seen leaving the Harrietville Hotel in his Toyota Prado on Sunday night while his wife walked home. His car was seen on the Great Alpine Road at Mount Hotham an hour later, and then at 9:45 driving through Omeo. Family members are extremely concerned for his welfare, telling police he doesn't travel very far by himself. Police have been told he walks hunched over and uses a walking stick. They don't believe foul play is a factor.
16: Independent economist Saul Eslake says he's hardly surprised the Prime Minister has declared there will be no change to WA's GST arrangements. Yesterday, Anthony Albanese said as long as he's in the top job, WA's 2018 GST deal that guarantees a 75% floor will not be touched. That's despite the Productivity Commission finding in its interim report the deal was a costly mistake that has consistently benefited WA's books. Mr. Eslake, who's long critiqued the 2018 deal, says he's not surprised the government is refusing to reverse it.
19: I'm disappointed, but I'm hardly surprised. Since becoming Prime Minister, Mr. Albanese's approach has essentially been what Western Australia wants, Western Australia gets.
16: The Productivity Commission will hand down its final report in December. A trade war between the US and Canada is pushing the relationship between the once friendly neighbours to a new low. Emily Grimenz reports from Washington.
20: Overnight, the US President Donald Trump threatened a new 50% tariff on automobiles, car parts and steel coming from Canada into the US. Those tariffs would come into effect at the start of next year. Trade talks between the two nations collapsed several days ago, and Canadian Prime Minister Mark Carney declared that the country was at war with its southern neighbour. Mr. Carney says he won't

0: turn to negotiations unless the US returns with what he called the right attitude. Emily Grimmens, ABC News, Washington.
1: And US Treasury Secretary Scott Bessent has laid out a fresh sanctions campaign against Iran, warning that every country has a timeline to shut down activities identified by Washington or face economic action. Mr. Bessent says President Donald Trump is making phone calls to world leaders with specific requests to cease their interactions with Iran. To the weather, there's a severe weather warning for heavy rainfall and damaging winds possible about the northeast ranges this morning, and a strong wind warning for the east Gippsland coast. For the state, rain and showers across most districts with heavy rainfall possible over parts of the northeast during the morning, showers contracting to the east in the evening with rainfall easing. Thunderstorms possible from the eastern Mallee and Wimmera during the morning, extending through central and eastern districts during the day. Severe thunderstorms are possible near and north of the Divide, bringing localised heavy rainfall during the afternoon. For Melbourne, cloudy, a very high chance of rain becoming less likely in the late morning, and heading for a top today of 15 degrees. Tomorrow, partly cloudy, also 15. Thursday, partly cloudy, 16. Friday, partly cloudy again, and 18. Right now, it's 11 degrees in the city. 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
2: Good morning, welcome to AM. I'm Rachel Mealy, coming to you from the lands of the Turrbal and Yuggera people in Brisbane. The United States has declared an economic D-Day for Iran, threatening sanctions on countries which still do business with the Iranian regime. Our North America correspondent Cayman Gok joined me earlier from Washington.
3: Scott Bessent declared that any country that continues to have ties with Iran will face big economic penalties from the United States. But today's announcement, whilst he declared it would be economic D-Day for Iran, it was a lot of tough talk and no immediate action. He said he wanted to warn countries around the world to give them time to, quote, remedy what he called their bad behaviour before they suffered the consequences, which was essentially if you do business with Iran or aid Iran to avoid sanctions, then you too will be punished. But the sanctions, he did say, would be focused and targeting on five of Iran's most vital lifelines, being gold, aviation, shipping, technology, and other countries' digital assets. He also said President Donald Trump has been phoning up other world leaders, asking them to fall in line or then, and if they don't, they'll suffer the financial consequences. But all of this is aimed at trying to get Iran back to the negotiating table and to suffocate their economy even further. Today's announcement, though, lacked precise details on what these economic penalties would look like, how severe they would be, and there was also no immediate timeline on when the United States would impose them. Here is Treasury Secretary Scott Bessent.
4: Treasury has mapped every node, every facilitator, and every network that Iran has used to smuggle oil and evade sanctions. Beginning today, the actions of Treasury and other agencies will tighten the noose and block every potential source of revenue that funds the IRGC and the evil Iranian regime. We are enforcing a zero leakage approach.
2: That's the US Treasury Secretary Scott Bessent. Are these sanctions likely to have the impact the US wants?
3: Well, Iran's regime has managed to survive and navigate international sanctions for nearly five decades. So this isn't a new tool in the United States pressure toolbox. Iran's come out today and said that the United States isn't in a position to be limiting its country's economic relations. But that being said, the country was already in severe economic pain before this war, and today its currency dropped to a record low against the United States dollar. So much of the effectiveness of this campaign will depend on whether trading countries do indeed sever ties with Iran, particularly China, which purchases up to 90% of the country's oil. And US-China relations right now are fragile. Xi Jinping is expected to visit Washington, D.C. next month, and notably Scott Bessent dodged questions, direct questions about whether the United States would penalise Chinese banks, though he did say no country or entity is above US sanctions.
2: Cayman Gok there in Washington. There have been more than 500 cases of diphtheria across the country so far this year, in the largest outbreak on record. But experts warn a lack of testing could mean actual numbers of a disease once considered eliminated are much higher. Here's National Health reporter Stephanie Dalzell.
5: Diphtheria is spreading to the land.
6: To combat an ancient disease, modern technology has been

0: been deployed. Social media messages from public health groups like the National Aboriginal Community Controlled Health Organisation, or NACHO, have been urging those in affected areas to get tested and vaccinated against diphtheria.
1: We all play a part to keep the community safe.
0: There have been almost 540 cases of diphtheria recorded so far this year, mainly in the Northern Territory in Western Australia, but also in South Australia and Queensland. While cases have slowed since peaking mid-year, NACHO's medical advisor Megan Campbell says actual cases of the disease could be even higher.
2: We're just a little bit cautious about how we interpret that data when we're hearing that testing is quite low in some parts of Australia.
0: Diphtheria is a highly contagious and dangerous bacterial infection treated with antibiotics and can affect the nose, throat, airways, or the skin. The vast majority of cases have been among Aboriginal and Torres Strait Islander people in outer regional and remote areas. And Dr. Campbell urges those in affected areas to get tested and stay on top of vaccinations.
2: We do know that serious illness can occur from diphtheria, and the hospitalisation rate for this outbreak has been around 20%. So it is a serious infection, and we really do want people to keep thinking about diphtheria and keep talking to their health professionals.
0: Once a leading cause of childhood deaths, diphtheria had been considered largely eliminated since the 1950s on the back of routine vaccination use. Governments and public health experts have attributed this outbreak to factors like waning immunity. Epidemiologist at the Australian Centre of Disease Control, Stephanie Williams, notes a high proportion of those who tested positive for diphtheria this year had received at least 3 vaccine doses.
3: Whilst those antibody levels generally do decline over time, they are still providing some protection. So when we look at the cases that we have seen in this outbreak, we have seen mostly mild disease.
0: Housing is also a huge factor. This outbreak has disproportionately affected people in lower socioeconomic areas, where poor living conditions and overcrowding have allowed the disease to spread easily. Professor of Epidemiology at Adelaide University, Adrian Esterman, says Australia can stamp out diphtheria once again, but only if meaningful improvements to housing are made.
4: We can vaccinate till cows come home. It won't help unless they do something about housing and sanitation.
0: A health department spokesperson says the government's committed $13 million for a surge workforce to administer booster vaccinations and treatments and support affected jurisdictions to respond to the outbreak.
5: Stephanie Dalzell and Paige Coburn with that report. Residents of the idyllic Kangaroo Island off South Australia are deeply concerned bird flu could soon spread to local mammals, including the endangered Australian sea lion. Testing is underway on a second long-nosed fur seal in South Australia after the first case was confirmed on the weekend. Annie Guest reports.
6: Sometimes described as a zoo without fences, Kangaroo Island is a prized tourist destination and Craig Wickham's home for almost 60 years.
7: Given the place is such a amazing sort of natural history associated with the island, it tends to attract people who are coming here for those values, and also those of people who've lived here for generations love the nature as well.
6: Among them are free-range egg farmers taking advantage of the rare fox-free environment, but now anxious about their flock catching H5N1 flu from the island's infected native birds. And there are imminent fears for other animals after South Australia recorded Australia's first case in a mammal. For conservationist Craig Wickham, who runs wildlife tours, it's very worrying.
7: Yeah, there's lots and lots of different reasons to be concerned. There's not much upside with the story.
6: On Kangaroo Island, which native species are you most worried about?
7: So the crossover from birds to mammals has been, in a lot of places, has been via the pinnipeds, so the seals and sea lions. On Kangaroo Island, the one which is probably the biggest concern are the Australian sea lions.
6: The endangered Australian sea lion breeds on Kangaroo Island and the nearby Pages Islands, where the latest dead long-nosed fur seal was found. The first confirmed case was a fur seal at Beachport on the SA coast. Australia's chief vet, Dr. Beth Cookson, confirms Australia has already had

0: since the outbreak began. But Green Senator Sarah Hanson-Young says more can be done.
1: The biggest impact on our native species is habitat loss. And now they're being hit with bird flu. So the one thing we can control about those two threats is, of course, the destruction of their homes, their habitat. So a moratorium on clearing and bulldozing critical habitat should be the least that we can be doing.
0: Green Senator Sarah Hanson-Young ending Annie Guest's report. And that's early AM for today in finance. The Australian dollar is lower. It's buying 71.5 US cents. The global benchmark Brent crude is trading at $92.06. I'm Rachel Mealy. It's 6:15.
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7: 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Talkback lawyer David Whiting will be there too, and we have some great 774 merch to give away.
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9: Adam Bant, he still wants to see a platypus in the wild.
10: Bant members. We're putting the Bant back together.
9: Oh, my. You are relentless.
10: Come on. Oh, I'm like, Gervinator. He usually goes with me. He's like, no.
9: Putting the Bant back together.
10: Bant on the run.
9: Stop.
10: See how they got him? got him with Bant on the run. Yes!
11: Bant on the run. Bant on the run.
9: Good morning, Melbourne. It'll get to 15. A lot of rain for you today. Adam Bant, of course, former Greens leader, will be joining us at 6:35 this morning. He is on a mission to see a platypus in the wild, and we may need your help, so you've got to stick around for that one.
10: I've never seen one in the wild.
9: Me either. No. I'm excited about this, though. This is a little group project.
10: I don't even know how big they are. I suspect they're a lot smaller than what I am expecting.
9: I think the opposite. I think they may be a lot bigger.
10: I know this is an audio format. Ready? 3, 2, 1. All right, you've gone like a
9: That's
10: foot.
9: Way too small.
10: I'm telling you, platypus aren't big.
9: No way.
10: I've gone half a foot, you've gone a full foot.
9: All right, well, we'll find out a little later. Let us know if you know the size of a platypus. 1-300-222-774. We don't Google anything here. Our Google.
10: We refuse to Google.
9: That's a middle-aged thing. It's all about fluffy socks and refusing to Google. A little bit later this morning, Dan Ziffer for our business segment will be joining us. We'll look into the fact that the Premier is now hoping to shave about $2 billion off the first leg of the suburban rail loop. So we'll try and find out how he's saving that kind of money.
10: And also at 7:20, Hugo Weaving, the Hollywood superstar and darling of Australian cinema, he plays an airport chaplain. It's based on a Melbourne airport. So, best and worst airport stories. What have you got for us, Melbourne? 1-300-222-774. What is the best or worst thing that's happened to you at an airport that maybe could be spun into a bit of a storyline? You let us know. 1-300-222-774.
9: Brad Arnold, good morning to you. Happy Tuesday. It's wet out there. How are the roads?
12: Yeah. It is a wet and slippery one at the moment. Plenty of water over the road in random places. So look out for any flooding that might be happening near you on your way to your destination. Certainly can see a lot of flooding on the Warragul Road outbound entry ramp to the Monash Freeway out of Hughesdale and Chadstone. So drive with extreme care there. A little further out on the Monash Freeway, hearing of a closure now on the Tinks Road inbound entry ramp to the Monash Freeway out of Narre Warren. That's to remove a car from the bushes on that inbound entry ramp, so look out for diversions. You could head up towards Belgrave Hallam Road and get onto the freeway at that point. A fairly stop-start run for the Monash already inbound with the wet conditions up towards Warragul Road. We're just hearing now of a opening of the Maroondah Highway in Croydon after an earlier closure. Had a car into a power pole earlier this morning. Still some heavy traffic inbound heading up to where police were diverting traffic at Croydon Road. So give yourself some extra time citybound on the Maroondah Highway. And there's also delays in Maidstone with a collision at the corner of Hampstead Road and Mitchell Street. Head over to Rosemont Road via Ballarat Road to avoid that closure at that intersection. If you're getting on the public transport,

0: Transport, minor delays for the Cranbourne, Pakenham and Sunbury train lines. That's the latest traffic and transport. Another update for you just after 6:30.
1: Thank you, Brad, and a great text here from Aaron in Footscray. There's a defective train at Middle Footscray Station. Platform doors at Parkville are not working. So if you see anything that we need to know about, let us know. 1300 222 774. You can text 0437 774 774. But let's check in with Victoria Police.
2: And this morning we do that with Sergeant Julianne Newman from Victoria Police. Good morning to you, Julianne. Shops in St Albans and Kings Park have been rammed and set alight overnight.
3: That's right. A convenience store in St Albans and a milk bar in Kings Park both received significant structural damage to both shop fronts. The first store... At the first scene, a vehicle was seen reversing into the store just after 2. About 10 minutes later, it's believed the same offenders reversed a black Toyota Kluger into the milk bar, causing significant damage. Once inside, the offenders have doused accelerant around the store. I've been told there was an explosion of flames before the fire petered out. The damaged vehicle, which was bearing stolen plates and stolen from Kings Park on Sunday, was abandoned at the scene. And the offenders were believed to have fled in a second vehicle described as a light-coloured four-wheel drive. Our Brimbank detectives are working on that one, and we're appealing for witnesses or anyone who may have passed the area with dash cam to call Crime Stoppers on 1800 333 000.
1: Thank you so much, Sergeant Julianne Newman from Victoria Police. 20 minutes after 6, we step into the confessional next.
2: We sure do, with M. Russiano, singer, podcaster. She's done it all, but what will she confess?
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5: Breakfast with Bob Murphy and Rochelle Hunt.
2: The confessional is a simple premise. A famous and well-loved person steps into a faux spiritual place, and all they have to do is bare their soul. M. Russiano is a writer, singer, stand-up comedian, and podcast host. Yes, that's a lot of things, and she does them all with aplomb. She is bringing her live show to Melbourne in September. It's called Addicted to Love. M, good morning to you. Thank you for doing this.
6: Oh, I can't wait to step into the faux confessional.
2: Yes, well, what would you like to confess to us this morning?
6: I would like to confess that I am completely and utterly exhausted and would like to quit my job and move to remote Queensland and open a banana stand because I don't think I can go on.
1: Oh, okay, we'll come with you.
2: Yeah. Oh my God.
1: So why a banana stand?
6: Well, I'm a big fan of the show Arrested Development. Mm-hmm.
2: There's money in the banana stand.
6: I knew you were one of us.
1: There's always money in the banana stand.
6: And you can take that as spiritually, metaphorically, and literally as you want. You know that it's the banana has layers, if you will.
2: Mm-hmm.
6: Because it seems like a beautiful, simple premise. They grow up there. It's warm. Got potassium. It's a whole meal. There's no downside. It's one product. I'm not trying to sing and dance and act and ride and do all the things.
2: Is that the thing, Em, that do you feel overwhelmed more often than most people, do you think?
6: Yeah, that's my resting state. I've never been whelmed. I'd love to visit that place. I'm constantly overwhelmed and overwrought. I'm also a single mother of 3 in perimenopause with ADHD and autism. So I think also I'm starting from a place of just unhinged, diabolical chaos anyway. But I think so. I also think that's where I get a lot of my creative energy and drive from, that constant kind of adrenal dopamine deficiency, which isn't great, again. But
2: lemonade.
6: Yeah, exactly. So no, I am, and especially, you know, with the change in the biological warfare that's going on in my body, when the estrogen leaves, so does your ability to put up with, you know, idiot behaviour and idiots in general. So sometimes more conflict comes into your life as well.
1: Em, you are preaching to the converted over here in the confessional. So Em, is there someone who you owe a thank you?
6: Oh, so many people, honey. So many people keep the good ship running.

0: Marciano afloat. Probably my best friend in the whole world since I was 11, Michael Lucas, who's a very celebrated screenwriter. And we met each other being nerds in the library at high school. But he has kept me going, especially this last week. We've launched our musical, The Baroness, and he quite literally did all the behind the scenes admin because I don't have any executive function at all. But he is always at the other end of the phone call. He's always there reminding me who I am. He's a spiritual fairy godfather to my kids. We bonded very quickly and we've both ended up in the biz. We grew up in the same kind of area and we just clicked instantly. Yeah, it was just, he's always been there and always been the yin to my yang. And I honestly wouldn't be upright without him. And he's just an incredible support. And yeah, I get a bit teary thinking about Michael Lucas, but
1: Oh,
0: I
1: that's
0: just
1: good.
0: wouldn't know what my life would be without him, truly.
1: Now, Em, we ask this set question every time of our guests. Is there still something out there you're like, you know what? I might have a crack at that one day.
0: I really want to direct. I think I'd like to write and direct a huge project. I think I'm growing a little bit weary of mining my trauma for content, and this latest show is no exception to that rule. But I realized last week I got to work with a bunch of actors for the first time while we workshopped a musical, and I really enjoyed working with the performers rather than being one. I'd certainly like to do that. I'd also like to represent Australia at Eurovision. So, which either of those could come first, I will take.
2: Take absolutely. Well, look, perimenopausal and menopausal women directing and just bossing people around, I reckon it would just come naturally to us, Em. So do it, I
0: Totally.
2: say.
0: Totally.
2: Congratulations. Your live show, Addicted to Love, it's
1: Robert
2: coming.
1: Palmer.
2: Yes, it's coming to Melbourne in September. So, like, that is just around the corner, just quietly and finally. Are you addicted to love?
0: I am addicted to being chosen, as so many women are, and but I'd already named the show and I couldn't change the posters, and I love the song. So becoming addicted to love is kind of the comorbidity to being addicted to being chosen. And I figured out I built my whole personality around wanting to be picked first by not just men, but my parents, my friends. And then I ended up in a job which literally requires people to choose me. So this whole show is kind of looking at the way women are expected to show up in love, and why don't we put as much effort into choosing ourselves first? But yeah, I think I am addicted to love too. I'm a performer. I need people to literally clap at me to remind me that I'm doing a good job. But I really interrogate that in this show and try and leave the audience feeling a little bit lighter and a little bit more hopeful. It is such a tumultuous, traumatic time, your 40s, for women, but also for the men in their lives. I'm very conscious of a lot of men wondering why the sound of their chewing is suddenly annoying their
2: Oh, yeah.
0: significant other. Yeah, so we cover that in the show. I'm trying to help relationships. I'm trying to help men understand women better and women not, blow their lives up as I did. Maybe there's a middle ground there. So the responses have literally been, you've saved my marriage. I didn't quit my job the next day. Like, it's doing the thing I wanted it to do. So I can't wait for Melbourne to show out.
2: Well, Em, gonna have to face it. We are addicted to love.
1: Oh, nice,
2: Oh, had to say
0: Yes!
2: it. Thank you.
1: Nice.
2: Oh, I
0: This is
2: couldn't
0: why
2: help
0: you are
2: myself.
0: in radio, the
2: Could
0: professional.
2: not help myself. I tried so hard not to say
1: That was
2: that. Em,
1: quill-worthy.
2: you have a great day. Thank you so much for stepping into the confessional.
0: Thank you very much for giving me the time on your wonderful show. Have a great day.
2: See ya, Em Rossiano, of
0: Bye.
2: course, writer, singer, stand-up comedian, podcast host, you name it. Her show coming to Melbourne in September is called Addicted to Love. The ease in which you sort of just busted out the dance moves from this film clip, Robert Murphy, is quite disturbing.
1: I think it's the best and the worst of the 1980s in
2: Yeah.
1: that song, film clip, the whole lot.
2: I feel like maybe this song should be cancelled. I'm trying to think of the lyrics, but maybe I don't want to think of the lyrics.
1: You watch it now and you just start to sort of squint a little bit. You go, really?
2: Maybe not so much.
1: Don't know.
2: Coming up in just a moment, Adam Band is going to be joining you. He has not given up on his dream of seeing a platypus in the wild. And we, as always here on Breakfast, we and you, well, we are here to help.
1: We are going to put the band back together this morning with Adam Bant. He wants to see a platypus, and by golly, we're going to try and help him do it all.

0: All of us in together on the other side of the 6:30 news. Look, this is something we all need to look forward to. Melbourne Airport is the setting of a new TV show starring Hugo Weaving. What's your best or worst airport story?
1: Every community has stories worth sharing. 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
6: Good morning, Natasha McFarlane with ABC News. The Victorian Premier will announce $2 billion worth of savings on the first leg of the divisive suburban rail loop project, with half of it to come from cutting so-called unnecessary additions. Alexandra Alvaro reports.
7: The SRL East, championed by former Premiers Daniel Andrews and Jacinta Allen, is set to connect Cheltenham to Box Hill. It was budgeted at up to $34.5 billion, but the government will today announce about $1 billion worth of what it's calling unnecessary additions to the project's scope will be cut. It includes axing underground station interchanges at Box Hill and Glen Waverley, while Burwood and Cheltenham will lose complex pedestrian bridges. A further $1 billion saving will be identified in an independent review.
6: There's a warning data centres will consume almost as much power in 10 years' time as all households in New South Wales and Victoria do today. The Australian Energy Market Operator has considered the expected energy demands of 225 known projects, saying even with high uncertainty over how many proceed, it expects a surge in demand far larger than its estimates even a year ago. There are 165 data centres already consuming about 3% of electricity supplied to the grid across all states and territories except Western Australia and the Northern Territory. But by 2036, AEMO expects that to rise to 13% or 34 terawatt hours, almost as much as every home in New South Wales and Victoria combined to use today. Supermarket giant Coles says incidents of abuse towards its retail staff have increased by 85% over the past 2 years in Victoria. Exclusive CCTV obtained by the ABC 7:30 program has captured a customer armed with a hammer and a security guard being thrown into a checkout machine by another customer. Ruth Sumner has worked at Coles for 30 years and has told 7:30 it's time the abuse against workers stopped.
8: I enjoy my job. I'd just like to be able to do it without getting abused, basically, or worrying about whether somebody's going to come flying around the plaza with weapons, or it just shouldn't happen. I know that sounds simple, but to me that's what it's all about. It's simple. Get laws in place and get them in now.
6: Premier Ben Carroll says workplace protection orders will be in place by July next year, but there are calls for the laws to come into effect sooner. Federal Coalition frontbencher Andrew Hastie has backed the Prime Minister's decision to stand by Western Australia's lucrative GST deal. Anthony Albanese confirmed yesterday he wouldn't make any changes to the 2018 arrangements that boosted the resources-rich states' share of the GST. This was despite a Productivity Commission report that urged the government to scrap it. Mr Hastie says the Coalition also remains committed to the 2018 deal.
9: I think the way it was arranged prior to our change in 2018 was fundamentally unfair. It was punishing productive and prosperous states like Western Australia.
6: The United States is threatening new sanctions on countries that refuse to cut ties with Iran. Here's North America correspondent Cayman Gock.
10: The US Treasury Secretary Scott Bessent claimed economic D-Day is coming for Iran as he announced America's intentions to enforce big economic penalties on countries that continue to trade with Iran. He said today's announcement was a warning shot and that Donald Trump had been phoning world leaders asking them to fall in line. Mr. Bessent gave little detail around what these economic penalties would look like and didn't give a timeline as to when they would be imposed. The US hopes economic pressure will get Iran back to the negotiating table to end the war and reopen the Strait of Hormuz. Cayman Gock, ABC News, Washington.
6: To sport, veteran Melbourne forward Jake Melksham has announced he will retire from the AFL at the end of this season. The 34-year-old is still a chance to win a recall for

0: Saturday night's wildcard final against Carlton, but will hang up the boots after 17 years at the top level. To the weather, there's a severe weather warning for heavy rainfall and damaging winds possible about the northeast ranges this morning, and a strong wind warning for the East Gippsland coast. For the state, rain and showers across most of districts with heavy rainfall possible over parts of the northeast during the morning. Showers contracting to the east in the evening with rainfall easing. Thunderstorms possible from the eastern Mallee and Wimmera during the morning, extending through central and eastern districts during the day. Severe thunderstorms are possible near and north of the Divide. For Melbourne, cloudy, a very high chance of rain becoming less likely in the late morning, a top today of 15. Right now it's 12 degrees. ABC News.
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4: Traffic.
6: Good morning, it's Brad from Transport Victoria. Take care, it's a wet and slippery conditions this morning. There's delays in Narre Warren at the moment on the Tinks Road inbound entry ramp to the 1A's freeway after a car ended up in the bushes. Tow truck just straddling the inbound entry ramp at the moment. They've closed that ramp as it pulls that car out of the bushes. You can head up towards Belgrave Helen Road and get onto the 1A's freeway there. After you're onto the freeway, a stop-start run right up towards Warragul Road, and there's delays on Warragul Road getting onto the 1A's freeway outbound with a fair bit of flooding on that outbound entry ramp. Still got delays in Maidstone with a collision at the corner of Hampstead Road and Mitchell Streets. Police and emergency services blocking the intersection pretty much from all directions. Head on to Rosamond Road and Ballarat Road. Use that as a detour through the area. All lanes are open inbound on the Maroondah Highway through Croydon following an earlier car and a power pole collision. Traffic has eased off fairly nicely heading up towards Croydon Road. And in Spotswood, got emergency services blocking lanes from all directions on Melbourne Road just south of the Westgate Freeway near that inbound entry ramp. And delays getting onto the Westgate Bridge. Minor delays continue for the Cranbourne, Pakenham and Sunbury train lines as well. That's the latest traffic and transport. More soon. It's 24 to 7.
2: Siobhan Blewett from Frey Capital has your finance. Morning, Siobhan.
7: Hello, Rochelle. Good morning, Bob. Well, overnight's markets were modestly up. NVIDIA's due to report on Wednesday night, Thursday morning, and Bitcoin up nearly 20% for the week. The Dow up a quarter percent at 53,400 on the close. Nasdaq down 0.8% at 25,900. FTSE in London up 0.5%. France down 0.7%. And Germany down 0.1%. Bitcoin, as we noted, is now up 23% for the week. Biggest gain in 3 years. It's tracking at $78,864 a unit at the moment. And the iron ore price up 2.5%, $97.85 US a tonne. Fairly quiet in New York for BHP and Rio, up 0.1% and down 0.5%. And the oil price down 2% at $85 US a barrel. In terms of data out today, we've got Coles, Viva and Woodside, and also the Reserve Bank to release minutes from its latest policy meeting. Gold price up 0.6%, $4,707 US an ounce. Aussie dollar is buying 71.5 cents US, which is down 0.3%. And the SPY suggests we'll be up 6 points or 0.07% on the open.
2: Thanks, Siobhan. Siobhan Blewett from Frey Capital. Coming up to 20 minutes away from 7.15, cloudy. A lot of rain for you today, Melbourne. And Bob, a little later this half hour, our business reporter Dan Ziffer will be joining us. He's going to talk about the fact that the Premier is hoping to save $2 billion on that first section, that first leg of the suburban rail loop. So we'll find out how he plans to make those savings a little later.
8: So we'll get your thoughts on that. 1-300-222-774. Also, at 20 past 7, it's a show of big names today. Mm-hmm. We're about to speak to another big name. But a little later in the show, Melbourne Airport is the setting of a new TV show starring Hugo Weaving. Yep, that guy, Hugo Weaving, he will be with us at 20 past 7. So what's your best or worst airport story? You know, the arrivals gate, the departures gate, all those heavy emotions beautifully depicted in another film.
9: Whenever I get gloomy with the state of the world, I think about the arrivals gate at Heathrow Airport. General opinion is starting to make out that we live in a world of hatred and greed. But I don't see that. Seems to me that love is everywhere.

0: Often it's not particularly dignified or newsworthy, but it's always there.
1: So maybe your airport story, worthy of an episode of The Airport Chaplain, starring Hugo Weaving, is at the arrivals gate. It's always emotional.
2: Doesn't always have to be syrupy sweet, though, because at airports, you know, anything can happen.
3: We got to clear the snakes out of the carpet.
4: Yeah, clear the snakes out of the carpet, yeah.
5: Enough is enough! I have had it with these monkey-fighting snakes on this Monday to Friday plane! Everybody strap in!
1: So maybe your airport story, because we can now take pets on a plane, so maybe your airport story worthy of the chaplain is about taking your pet on a plane. 1-300-222-774.
2: Well, it's not pets, it's not snakes so much that are on my mind this morning. It's another animal, and that is because earlier this year, Adam Bant joined us for the confessional. During the chat, he told us he's never seen a platypus in the wild and he wants to change that. Well, we want to help. Next Wednesday, that'll be the 2nd of September, we are joining forces with the Australian Conservation Foundation for a 774 platypus census. That's right, a 774 platypus census. Adam Bant, CEO of the Australian Conservation Foundation, joins us. Adam, good morning to you.
6: Good morning, and I am so happy about this.
2: So a lot of people are scared to step into the confessional once. Now, this is not an official confessional, but it does feel like we're sort of coming full circle on this because there's unfinished business.
6: Well, and we're going to do it live. We're going to see if we can find a platypus in the wild. Spring is the time to start going looking for them. That's when they're on the move. That's when they're looking for a mate. That's your best chance at dusk or dawn for spotting one. Sitting for an hour by a waterway, especially in those parts of eastern Australia where we know that they still exist or where we're unsure about whether they exist, it's a pretty rewarding experience, and you might get to see a platypus in the wild, and I hope I do.
1: So you'll be doing this live for us here on Breakfast, and we're inviting our listeners to be a part of this, to sit there and patiently wait. I mean, what an experiment that we're doing, because hopefully it would be heartbreaking if you don't see one, but we are inviting our listeners to be a part of this. We're already getting some great texts coming in of where people have spotted a platypus in the wild, but we asked how big we think a platypus is. Now, Bob and I both kind of went, it was almost like paper, scissors, rock, and we did the size with our hands. So we're going to say to you, Adam Bant, or on the count of three.
2: Let's all do it on the count of three.
1: How big do you think a platypus is? 3, 2, 1. Or say Adam and I are on the same page. Bob's platypus is a baby.
2: Mine are pretty small. Well, we can put this to bed, I think. Got a text here. I've seen a platypus in the wild in Tassie. They are about as long as a shoebox.
1: Well,
2: what size are the shoes? That's a bit of a problem.
1: Lockie's in Warburton. Good morning to you, Lockie. You've got a tip for Adam Bant?
7: Certainly have. Look, I live at Warburton. Every day you see them down at the Yarra River near the ADRA Centre. Early in the morning or late in the afternoon, there's normally about two or three there. They've been there for probably 20 years, whether the same platypus, not sure. But you can see them, there's bubbles come up on the water, and then next minute you see the platypus coming up for air. They're there every day in the morning, so you get their bump around.
1: That is so cute. So, Lockie, when we are doing our census next Wednesday, would you go down there for us? And if you see one, would you call in? Would you be a part of our platypus census?
7: I could do that, and I'll get a couple of locals to keep their eyes out. No problem.
1: Yes, let's do that. All right, we're going to pop you on hold. Not that we want to rig this in any way. Because it is a platypus census.
2: No, we want a result, though.
1: Thank you, Lockie. That's what a privilege you've got.
7: It's a pretty good spot there.
1: They're cute, aren't they?
2: I love it, Lockie.
7: Just in closing, we're sitting there one day, and one of the platypus came up on a log and came up on shore, so it was quite amazing.
2: Oh, had a little chat
7: with
2: one. That's
7: only happened once, though, but there you go.
2: Okay.
1: All right, mate, we're going to pop you back on hold because we're going to get you and all of your crew down there to be a part of this census.
2: So, Adam, I mean, I've never seen a platypus in the wild either, but I imagine, you know, the sitting in a nature setting and then potentially seeing a platypus, I think the joy of that speaks for itself. But this is also about putting together some data for the Platy Project.
6: Yeah, that's right. This is the fifth year that we've done this because platypus, they're listed as vulnerable in Victoria, but they're not on the threatened species list nationally. Like, we know the numbers have been going down. Mm-hmm. When we've applied to put them on the threatened species list, they've said we just don't have enough evidence. So ACF has been partnering with UNSW for a while now, for a few years, to have a citizen science platypus census. And it's called the Platy Project. And

0: You search for that, you'll find it. And we've had over 15,000 people get involved. We've had 2,500 sightings. And also going there and not seeing is also important because that also helps us get the full data set. And so we want to get a really good national picture of where they are, where they aren't, because that's often a sign of unhealthy waterways. We know that they're through habitat destruction, through climate change, they're under enormous pressure. You used to be able to see them much more often than you can now. We need the data so that we can then go and make the case to the government to ensure they get the protection they need.
1: So, Adam, I was talking about this off air, and every time I spoke about it, it's kind of stressful to even think about when we look at bird flu, the fact now that it's moved species to mammals. Platypus was on the list of concerns for people like yourself when it comes to bird flu. Is it of concern?
0: Look, there's real concern about bird flu, about what is going to happen with bird flu. We're seeing it start to jump species now. We're seeing sea lions now under threat. One of the best things that we can do right now in response to bird flu, as well as all the amazing work that's been done with vaccinations and so on, is to stop the destruction of their homes. Like, ensure that the homes of wildlife are healthy so they've got the best chance of fighting it off if and when it comes and affects them. And so that means things like stopping the logging, stopping the land clearing, stopping the polluting of the waterways, putting all of those species in the best possible position to fend this off is a really practical thing we could be doing right now.
2: So, Adam, on a Monday, I mean, I know you know this, but we do these three cryptic clues. It's called Where Is Bob? It's sort of taken the city by storm and well, nationally as well.
1: Yeah, but possibly, Rish. Yeah.
2: But no. Next Wednesday, where will Adam be?
0: I'll be up at Templestowe very early, and like, that is a spot in Melbourne where people do regularly see them. And so that's where I'm going to be from 5:30. When you look, when you contact here ABC, or when you go just search for the Platy Project, you'll be brought up with a map of sites where there have been sightings in the past. And there's still quite a few places. One of them is Templestowe around Melbourne. That's where I'm going to be. Eastern Victoria, where it's still forested, you tend to find a lot more. Northern and western, harder because of the amount of clearing and bulldozing that's gone on there. But there's still places.
1: Mm. There's lots of texts coming in. I've seen platypus swimming in the wild at Warburton at dusk while I was in the water. Lots of people talking about seeing them in Hobart. Platypus sighting guaranteed at Lake Elizabeth near Forest, south of Colac. That's come in from Janine, who's in Buninyong. Some excellent suggestions. Clark, who's in Geelong, says, tell Adam to walk up to the Lee River at Inverleigh. Beautiful walk. Platypus live up there. Also, the bakery is really good.
0: Great.
1: So you've got a win-win there. So not only can people jump onto the Platypus Project, we can also help out because we want our beautiful listeners to be a part of this project. So if you text the word platypus to us, 0437 774 774, we'll send you a link with all of the details. So text the word platypus. It's a bit of a tricky one to spell, but platypus, 0437 774 774. We'll send you a link and you can be a part of this platypus census, which is really citizen scientists, really important data to get not only where you're seeing them, but as you said, Adam Bandt, where you're not seeing them, so we can figure out the current status of these beautiful, crazy-looking little creatures.
0: Yeah, they're amazing, just amazing. And I can't wait to see one in the wild. And if I don't, then I'll have done my bit as well, and I hope to see someone else
2: at the very least, you get a morning to sit in nature.
0: An hour by a waterway. Like, what could be better?
2: It's not much better than that.
1: Adam Bandt, CEO of the Australian Conservation Foundation, thank you. As we said, text the word platypus to 0437 774 774 and you can be a part of this platypus census. But Natasha McFarlane's got the latest from the newsroom. Thanks, Natasha.
3: Hi, Rochelle and Bob. Coming up in the news at 7, plans by the Premier to make $2 billion worth of savings on the suburban rail loop. A large factory fire and two ram raids at businesses in Melbourne's west, and a shocking increase in violence against Victorian supermarket workers. Melbourne's weather, rain with a top today of 15. Right now it's 12 degrees. There'll be more news at 7 o'clock.
1: Brad Arnold, how's our roads looking? Wet and slippery out there?
4: Absolutely. A string of collisions early on. Just starting to clear a few of these at the moment. In Maidstone, looks like all lanes are open on Hampstead Road after a collision at Mitchell Street. Still a little busy through the area. All lanes are open inbound on the Ruta Highway through Croydon after a car hit a power pole in the early hours of this morning. Traffic has eased off fairly nicely. They've opened up the Tinks Road inbound entry ramp to the Monash Freeway after a car ended up in the bushes. Tow truck's taken that vehicle away. Still some heavy traffic along Melbourne Road through Spotswood, just south of the Westgate Freeway. That's after an earlier collision. Police and tow trucks just picking up the last vehicle at the moment. That intersection has been reopened. One from the Westgate Freeway, a little busy around the city exits. The other freeway is building in some wet and slippery conditions this morning. And if you're getting onto public transport, cancellations coming through for the Cramp and Pakenham, Sunbury and Craigieburn train lines. Check the Transport Victoria website. That's the latest traffic and travel. Another update just before 7 o'clock.
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7: Yes, Charlie, I did. We had this cat and he went missing for about 2 weeks. 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
5: Breakfast with Bob Murphy and Rochelle Hunt.
6: Coming up after 7 o'clock this morning, we will be chatting with the Hollywood star and Australian icon, Hugo Weaving. He has a new television series coming out based on the real life of a chaplain at Melbourne Airport. So the question for you, what are your best and worst Melbourne Airport stories? Let us know, 1300 222 774.
1: And also after 7, we're going to be speaking about some new research that's come in around driving and safety and car crashes and kangaroos and just how stressful it can be, in particular driving at dusk and car crashes and kangaroos. That is no longer just something that happens in the regions. It's happening out in our suburbs. So stick around for that. But let's get some news.
6: Dan Ziffer from the ABC Business Unit joins us. Dan, good morning to you. We'll skip over the nickname unit just for once on this show. But the Premier is planning to shave $2 billion off the suburban rail loop. How might he do that?
9: Yes, the idea that the Premier will announce today is he's going to make savings by deleting unnecessary additions to the project scope, which is about $1 billion, and a further $1 billion worth of my favourite kind of savings, which are yet to be identified, but will be.
1: They're popular, those ones.
9: They are always the easiest ones to find, certainly in the announcing. But this, you know, the problem with the suburban rail loop is that not every idea that is first written on a cocktail napkin is a good one. The benefit of the suburban rail loop is I haven't yet had anyone come up with a great counterfactual, being the opposite argument of, okay, well, if we don't do this, what's the idea? How are we going to, in a city of 6, 7, 8, 9, 10 million people, move around? Because we literally cannot build any more roads, and the silt makes us not a fantastic place to tunnel. So the counterfactual isn't great either, and the project is rolling on and will probably be drilling before the November election.
1: So,
9: What
1: are unnecessary, and I'm using little, you know, quotation marks here, what are unnecessary additions? I mean, there's the, you know, when you think about a renovation, all of a sudden you're like, well, no, those tiles are too fancy. Let's get the cheaper tiles. Like, what's unnecessary?
9: Yes, well, I certainly, in my recent renovation, got rid of some complex pedestrian bridges that were going to link different parts of my house.
1: And rail, like, loops.
6: Yeah.
9: Exactly, exactly. And Burwood and Cheltenham are going to lose those. Clayton's only going to have one station entrance rather than two, and things like that. So these things save money, although I reckon if you are walking in the rain from Glen Waverley Station to the new multi-squabillion-dollar underground station and crossing traffic in the rain, you're not going to think that that tunnel was unnecessary. You're probably going to think it actually would have been a pretty bloody good idea. So all of these things, you know, save money, and that might get the project across the line. They do reduce the benefit that you get from it. From the tunnel project that we did recently, the Metro Rail Tunnel, there's a few things about that. One is that all of the stations are very fancy and different. They could have all been the same, but we did make a saving there. We were going to have a station at South Yarra, which would link up underground to the above ground one. It was going to cost about $1 billion. They didn't do it. And I think there are a lot of commuters as they zoosh past on the very nice tunnel system that we did build going, I kind of needed to get off there. That would have been bloody helpful. So

0: you know, these things get measured in the numbers, but they do also get measured by people every day when they're living with them in a lost benefit.
1: So, Dan, there's a lot of issues around the SRL. Obviously, the costs and budget being, you know, probably the top priority, but also in timelines. Will this $2 billion saving, will that affect whether it's delivered on time?
0: I think it's more likely to make it easier to deliver because it's just deleting works that would take longer. The Liberal Party has said if they win government, the opposition, that they will pause and review the project. That is going to be pretty difficult with the boring machines in the ground.
1: Oh, they're not that boring. Gotcha.
0: Well, I mean, as ever, my idea is always that if that does happen, you simply remove the machines, put them, I think, in the Western District and start looking for iron ore, which Victoria has very little of, but we desperately need to find so that we can then make the cash to put the machines back in the tunnel and continue it all the way around.
1: Well, I just think those machines, well, who's, you know, we've never heard from these machines. How do we know they're boring?
2: They're not boring.
1: Yeah. That'd be right.
2: They're not boring.
1: get a couple of Chardonnays into them. No, quite chatty.
2: God. He's on fire today, Dan Ziffer. Hey, Dan, we're having a platypus census on Wednesday. So listeners are invited to head down to, you know, a local waterway, or they can travel to get to a local waterway, try and spot a platypus in the wild and send us that data. What about you? Have you seen one?
0: I have seen one. I saw one in Wandilagong a long time ago, which is just outside of Bright, a beautiful spot. They are really difficult creatures to see. They are largely nocturnal. And one of my favourite things about platypuses is one of the most expensive animals to feed at the zoo because it has quite expensive crustacean desires.
2: Oh,
1: quite a refined palate, the platypus.
0: It does.
2: What do they like to eat? Like palate lobster? Puss.
0: Lobster, pretty much, I think, and your other crustaceans. Not cheap to keep. So I hope that we can find more out in the wild.
2: All right, well, we're on to it. Dan, thank you. Dan Ziffer from the ABC Business Unit. If you want to help us, if you want to be a part of our platypus census, if you just text the word platypus to us to 0437 774 774, we'll send you a link. And on Wednesday, you can go out with Adam Bandt, you know, virtually, and you can document whether you see or don't see a platypus in your local waterway. So text platypus to 0437 774 774. It's interesting. We just got a text, Bob, with Dan talking about some of the, you know, unnecessary additions that might be cut from the SRL. This text says thousands of students crossing Burwood Road from the station to Deakin Uni in Burwood, a footbridge is actually sort of important. So those little things that are being removed, how will it impact you? If you've got any ideas, let us know. 1300 222 774. Brad Arnold, good morning to you again. How's it looking?
3: Wet and slippery out there. We're just hearing of a fair bit of water over the road on the Hume Freeway north of Seymour near Loxley. So drive with extreme care if you're travelling through that neck of the woods up towards the border. If you're inbound on the Hume Freeway, fairly clear run right down towards the M80 Ring Road. A couple of incidents clearing at the moment, looking a lot better through Spotswood along Melbourne Road after an earlier collision just south of the Westgate Freeway. Westgate's a good run. A couple of brakes on around the Balti heading towards the city exits, and looking a lot better for the Maroondah Highway through Croydon after an earlier collision. Had a car into a power pole earlier this morning. Those inbound lanes have been reopened heading up towards Croydon Road. Got a number of cancellations though for public transport for the Crampon, Pakenham and Sunbury lines. Also for the Craigieburn line now. And the other lines looking good. Still got works happening on Ballarat, Ararat and Maribyrra V-Line services. Allow extra travel time there. Bob and Rochelle, another update, 10 past 7.
1: Thank you for that, Brad. Brad Arnold from Transport Victoria there describing the rain that's on our roads. Well, I have a hunch of where that rain has come from, but Michael Conway is senior forecaster on duty at the Bureau. He'll know more about it. Michael, this rain, is it coming from the west or the east?
4: It's coming.
2: Our listeners say it's the west.
1: It's coming from the sky.
4: It is coming from the west, but the air is coming in the upper atmosphere is coming from the northeast and east. So, that's why it's best. So, yeah, it's wrapping around a low over the northwest of the state. And so the whole thing's moving from the
2: west.
4: That's
2: why we're getting so much of it.
1: Yeah.
4: Yeah, that's right. And it's quite tropical in origin. So it's quite moist coming down and just sort of squeezing out over the ranges and with the low.
2: And we're expecting a

0: lot of it today?
1: Around Melbourne, it'll be easing off. There'll be a few showers after the next couple of hours. There's a bit, it's showering at the moment, obviously, but over the morning, it should clear off. On the radar, it's looking like an easing trend over us. But a few more millimetres, isolated showers here or there is what we'd expect over Melbourne. And winds starting to come more southwesterly as the low moves away towards the east this evening. And looking at a maximum of 15 for Melbourne today.
2: Thanks for that, Michael. Michael Conway is senior forecaster on duty at the Bureau. Almost time for the 7 o'clock news. Kangaroos are creeping into the suburbs and they're getting caught up in one or more car accidents. We'll find out which suburbs after 7 o'clock. And at 7:20, Hugo Weaving.

0: $2 billion worth of savings to be made on the suburban rail loop. Data centres to use as much power as Victoria and New South Wales by 2036, and an escalating trade war between the United States and Canada. This is ABC News. Good morning. I'm Natasha McFarlane. Victorian Premier Ben Carroll will announce $2 billion worth of savings on the first leg of the suburban rail loop, half of which is yet to be identified. Alexandra Alvaro reports.
1: The SRL East, connecting Cheltenham to Box Hill, was budgeted at up to $34.5 billion, but the government will today announce about $1 billion worth of what it's calling unnecessary additions to the project's scope will be cut. They include underground station interchanges at Box Hill and Glen Waverley, and a second station entrance at Clayton. A further $1 billion saving will be identified in an independent review. Until then, further contracts will not be awarded.
0: A construction supplies business in Melbourne's inner west has been mostly destroyed after a fire tore through a factory overnight. Georgia Linton-Williams reports.
2: The blaze broke out just before 7:30 last night, with fire crews arriving to find large flames coming from the building on Whitehall Street in Yarraville. Firefighters tried to enter the construction supplies business but were forced to retreat due to concerns the building could collapse. It took crews more than 3 hours to bring the blaze under control, with nearby businesses and a gym also evacuated. The building has been seriously damaged by the fire. Police are now investigating with a crime scene in place. Whitehall Street remains closed this morning as a result.
0: Detectives are also investigating after a convenience store and milk bar in St Albans and Kings Park were rammed by a car and set alight early this morning. Data centres are expected to draw as much power from the grid by 2036 as all homes in Victoria and New South Wales do today. As Stephanie Ferrier reports, that's according to the Australian Energy Market Operator, who has looked at the demands of 225 known projects.
3: It's found that the energy increase that is going to be potentially required, that's despite the success of those 225 projects in the pipeline and whether or not they get ahead, is much higher than it predicted. And that's in terms of the surge for power demand on the national electricity grid than it did even last year. So what it's saying now is that the situation with what we're looking at for the surge in demand is likely to be in 2036 the same as the entire amount of households in New South Wales and Victoria combined.
0: Coles has reported an 85% increase in threatening incidents against staff in Victoria, with exclusive CCTV obtained by the ABC's 7:30 program showing shocking incidents of aggression towards staff. In one instance, a customer was armed with a hammer and threatens a staff member, and in another attack, a security guard was physically thrown into a checkout machine by a customer. Last month, Premier Ben Carroll promised workplace protection orders, which bans violent repeat offenders from entering a retail store, would be in place across the state by July next year. However, Coles employee Ruth Sumner has told 7:30 she wants stronger laws to protect workers in place immediately.
4: They don't need to go to work to be screamed and yelled at or worry if they're going to step out at the wrong time because there's a brawl going on, or just let us get on with our job, basically, and to be able to do it safely.
0: There's been mixed reaction to the Prime Minister declaring there will be no change to Western Australia's GST arrangements, despite a report recommending the 2018 deal be scrapped.

0: trapped. Here's political reporter Courtney Withers.
1: Anthony Albanese declared yesterday during his first visit to WA since a scathing Interim Productivity Commission report came out that there'll be no change to WA's GST deal. He said WA deserves it and the state's Premier Roger Cook expressed his relief, but not everyone on the East Coast is happy. Tasmanian Treasurer Eric Abetz says it's not fair WA can keep its disproportionate deal, while Queensland's Premier David Crisafulli says he doesn't think anyone outside of Western Australia would regard it as a good deal. Victorian Treasurer Colin Brooks says the current system isn't working. The Productivity Commission will hand down its final report in December.
0: The United States is promising to enact a sweeping campaign of sanctions to ramp up economic pressure on Iran. North America correspondent Cayman Gock has more.
2: The US announced countries that do not sever ties with Iran will be hit with big sanctions as it tries to suffocate Iran's economy further and force them back to the negotiating table. The announcement, though, was scant on details with no definitive timeline for when these penalties would be imposed. Iran's regime has managed to navigate international sanctions for nearly five decades and claims the US is not in a position to limit economic relations. Treasury Secretary Scott Bessent said President Donald Trump is calling up leaders around the world to warn them of the consequences should they continue to trade with Iran. Cayman Gock, ABC News, Washington.
0: Israel's Prime Minister has used a live television interview to claim that Iran tried to assassinate one of his sons. Middle East correspondent Matthew Doran with the details.
3: Benjamin Netanyahu provided little detail about the plot, but he described it as unbelievable, saying it was evidence why the security Israel's intelligence agencies provide for his family is more than just a luxury. He didn't specify which of his two sons, Yair or Avner, was the target of the threat. The Prime Minister was called live on air by a presenter on Israel's Channel 14, often described as the country's most right-wing network, after his office published what it said was his personal mobile number, encouraging Israelis to call and share their concerns about the country as Israel heads towards an election. Matthew Doran, ABC News, Jerusalem.
0: The United States and Canada are plunging deeper into an escalating trade war. Emily Grimenz reports from Washington.
4: US President Donald Trump is threatening to increase tariffs on Canadian vehicles, car parts and steel to 50% from the start of next year. The escalation comes after the collapse of trade talks last week. Mr. Trump says Canada has been ripping off the US, and Canada's Prime Minister Mark Carney says the country is being attacked by its neighbour and is at war. Today, Mr. Carney says a deal could still be possible.
5: But it has to be one that respects Canada's sovereignty, that respects our independence.
4: He said Canada could not accept an attitude that it's a subsidiary of the United States. Emily Grimenz, ABC News, Washington.
0: The search for an elderly man missing in Victoria's High Country will resume today. 85-year-old John Backham was last seen driving away from the Harrietville Hotel shortly after 8 o'clock on Sunday night in a silver Toyota Prado. He was expected to drive to his home 500 metres away, but never arrived, and police believe his car was later sighted nearly 100 kilometres away in Omeo. Family members are extremely concerned for his welfare, telling police he doesn't travel very far by himself. In finance, the Australian share market is expected to open around 10 points higher as reporting season winds down. Coles and Woodside are among the biggest companies due to hand down their results. The Dow Jones is up over a quarter of 1%. The S&P 500 is down by a similar margin, and the Nasdaq has lost 0.75%. Brent crude has shed a little over 2.5% to $91.89 a barrel. Gold is up almost 1%, and the dollar is buying 71.5 US cents. And now with sport, here's Daniel Garb.
6: Essendon has officially appointed Mark McVay as their new senior AFL coach on a three-year deal. The 232-game Bombers champion returns after nearly 14 years away from the club, having most recently spent time as an assistant coach at Sydney. The Bombers finished bottom of the table in 2026, recording just two wins. Port Adelaide has confirmed star midfielder Zach Butters will depart the club to return home to Victoria for next season, ending months of speculation. Butters says it was a tough decision and one that he has not taken lightly.
7: Although I've loved my time in Adelaide and everything the city's given to me and the football club's given to me, I feel like I'm probably at a stage in my life where I'd like to get back around some family and friends and enjoy some more time with them.
6: Gold Coast forward Ben King has told the club he intends to explore his options during the upcoming free agency period as well, with speculation he'll sign for Hawthorn. And West Coast star Harley Reid is set to miss the first two games of next season after being banned for a sling tackle on Hawthorn's Jai Newcombe on Sunday night.
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0: Severe weather warning for heavy rainfall and damaging winds possible about the northeast ranges this morning, and a strong wind warning for the east Gippsland coast. For the state, rain and showers across most districts with heavy rainfall possible over parts of the northeast during the morning. Showers contracting to the east in the evening with rainfall easing. Thunderstorms possible from the eastern Mallee and Wimmera during the morning, extending through central and eastern districts during the day. Severe thunderstorms are possible near and north of the divide, bringing localised heavy rainfall during the afternoon. For Melbourne, cloudy, a very high chance of rain becoming less likely in the late morning, a top today of 15 degrees. Tomorrow, partly cloudy, also 15. Right now, it's 11 degrees in the city. 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
1: Traffic.
3: Good morning, it's Brad from Transport Victoria. Take care in some wet and slippery conditions this morning, adding extra travel time to your destination. Still a bit of water on that Warragul Road outbound entry ramp to the One Ash Freeway. Drive with extreme care there. Looking okay though inbound, the usual build-up between Eastlink and Warragul Road, but clear after that point. Delays building for the Eastern Freeway heading up towards Doncaster Road. And looking a lot better for the Merinda Highway through Croydon after a car hit a power pole in the early hours of this morning. All lanes open inbound heading up towards Croydon Road. All lanes are closed on Cheltenham Road in Dandenong, closed for works between Foster Street and Hammond Road, and closed until late September, connecting the new road underpass to Cheltenham Road and the Princess Highway. That closure now in place for the next few weeks. You'll be able to use the highway, Frankston Dandenong Road and the Dandenong Bypass to get around. Getting onto a train this morning, cancellation for the Craigieburn, Cranbourne, Pakenham and Sunbury train lines. That's the latest traffic and transport. It's 11 past 7.
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4: Are you worried about whether you'll be able to stay at home as you get older? The government's got a new aged care system that's supposed to help, but people inside that system say it's only getting worse. What's it like for you? Have your say this morning. I'm at Bundrell Place in Narre Warren. Come along and say hello or give me a call after 8:30.

0: But we are doing the Robert Palmer dance right now. Earlier on the confessional, we spoke to Em Rossiano. Her current show coming out in September is Addicted to Love. Gives us the opportunity to dance badly like we're in the 80s.
1: Yeah, and reminisce about the movie Cocktail, where Tom Cruise, behind the bar, starts singing the song and appears Tom had never heard the song. Sang a curious version of it, Rish.
0: I'm just putting it out there, but I don't reckon Cocktail has dated well, just quietly. Haven't seen it in some time.
1: Might watch it tonight.
0: Hey, at 20 past 7, none other than Hugo Weaving is joining us. He's starring in The Airport Chaplain, which is all based about a real-life chaplain here at Alma Airport, so stick around for that.
1: Now, the roads are wet and dangerous today, folks, but here's something else to consider. Are you on the lookout for kangaroos? Because crashes involving roos around Melbourne are sadly on the rise. Bill Bloodworth is the General Manager of Insurance and Roadside at the RACV and joins us. Bill, good morning to you. So you have a new report that shows more severe accidents are involving roos in the suburbs.
2: Yeah, good morning. That's correct. We've got some new data and showed that between 2021 and 2025, we've seen 31,000 kangaroo-related collisions where members have lodged a claim. And those claims on average are costing about $9,000, which is up, you know, 48% across that time period, which is a bit of a concern.
0: Absolutely. I mean, not only is it a stress for us, of course, it's a huge stress for the animal as well. And those suburbs that we're talking about, once when we thought about kangaroo collisions, it would be in regional Victoria, but we're talking about Sunbury, Wallen, Gisborne, Craigieburn, Doreen. These are all as our urban sprawl. You know, kangaroos are unfortunately, and humans are meeting. What do we need to know about in terms of driving safely?
2: Yeah, look, you know, they're the key areas that we're seeing the strikes, and there's a big increase as well. You know, what we ask people to do is just be aware. You know, kangaroos are most active

0: his advice around driving in dawn and dusk and, you know, avoiding these sort of accidents with kangaroos, his advice was to swerve into the kangaroo so the corner of the front of the car would hit the kangaroo. As grotesque as all of this is, I understand. And so it wasn't the front of the car so that the kangaroo wouldn't flip up and land in the windscreen. Now, as I sit here some 25 years later, that
1: reflecting on that,
0: I'm not sure if that was the best advice. What advice would you give to anyone who's listening right now?
2: Yeah, look, you know, again, what we want people to do is just be aware and alert during these critical times. And, you know, just drive a bit slower generally. That'll give you more time. And just brake in a straight line you know, don't swerve. Swerving can, you know, catch the edge of the road and then you get more complications.
1: Mm-hmm. Are we taught to drive safely when it comes to kangaroos? I mean, as this text rightly says, kangaroos are not creeping into our suburbs. We've inserted ourselves into their homeland. Are we taught how to do this?
2: Look, we're taught how to avoid accidents as part of driver training, but, you know, again, that's why RACV is putting these messages out. You know, we think it's important that that people hear about this danger. You know, some people don't think about it. There's clearly more kangaroos in our suburbs, and so just these simple tips can, you know, help keep you safe and keep the wildlife safe.
0: So, Bill, just before we let you go, we've got a text here and it's from Paul in Glen Waverley and it says, "Hi, guys, please ask the RACV fella," that's you, Bill, "why the RACV won't tow a vehicle that's hit a kangaroo, etc. They'll only tow a vehicle to vehicle accident. Why is that?"
2: I'd need to take that one and have a bit of a look at it. But if the vehicle is damaged and on the side of the road and it's a single, you know, there's no other vehicles involved, we potentially could tow that.
0: Great. Well, if you could let us know, we might keep in touch because we've got to get to the traffic in a moment. We might keep in touch and try and give Paul an answer when that information comes to hand.
2: That sounds good.
1: Good on you, Bill. Thank you. Bill Bloodworth there, who's the General Manager of Insurance and Roadside for RACV. So, yeah, as we said, it's wet, it's slippery out there. And if you add to that wildlife as well, please slow down and drive safely. Coming up in just a tick, Hugo Weaving is joining us. He is the star of a new show that's set at Melbourne Airport, all inspired by a local legend. Perfect throw to another local legend, Brad Arnold, Bob Murphy's
0: puns. Arnold Weaving, hand in glove.
1: I know, mate. It's got
3: worse
1: this week.
3: Can you try and get Dandenong South into some sort of wordplay as well?
1: Don't ask him. He will.
0: I'm not like a dancing monkey over
1: here. That's debatable, friend. How's it looking? We've got to speak to Hugo Weaving.
3: Maybe like Abbott and Costello. There's been a collision on Abbott's Road. That is westbound. No good? Okay. All right. Heading up towards Produce Drive, there's been a collision there. Emergency services blocking the right lane. Delays starting to build. You could try the South Gippsland Highway up towards Greens Road and use that over towards the intersection there of Frankston Dandenong Road, but allow some extra time through the area. A bit of flash flooding to look out for. We're hearing of flash flooding on the Hume Freeway just north of Seymour near Loxley. So drive with care if you're heading northbound up towards the border. Also, delays getting onto the Monash Freeway via the Warrigal Road outbound entry ramp with a bit of flooding there. The right lane's currently closed with our crews and blocking that lane. And there's major delays now for the Cranbourne train line after an earlier fault. Check out the Transport Victoria website for details. That's the latest traffic and transport. Another update just after 7:30.
1: Thank you, Brad.
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1: In the 80s, Hugo Weaving was making his name on Australian TV in classics like Bodyline, and then, of course, went on to serious blockbusters, The Matrix, Lord of the Rings, Priscilla, Queen of the Desert. But in his latest role, he's back on our small screen in your living room and he's playing an everyday hero from Melbourne.
0: Hugo Weaving plays the lead role in Airport Chaplain, a new series on

0: SBS. Hugo, first of all, good morning. It's an absolute thrill for Rochelle and I.
1: Oh, good morning. Lovely to talk to you both.
0: Well, we're so excited. Now, you've played in your illustrious career, you know, you've been an elf, a drag queen, a sci-fi villain, and I would say to play an airport chaplain was the obvious next step. Is it a rich role?
1: Yeah, look, the character's called Tobias Wallace, and Martin Scrimshaw is the original airport chaplain at Melbourne Airport. He's an incredibly empathetic character who's just there to help anyone in trouble at an airport. So if you think about what can happen at an airport, you know, people die on planes, people are living homeless at the airport, kids are trying to run away from their parents, people are having visa issues. There are all sorts of everyday and life-changing things that can happen. So there's major dramas and minor sort of mishaps that that Martin Scrimshaw in reality and Tobias Wallace, the character I play, have to deal with. Very rich role and a very human role.
2: Yeah, very human indeed. And the calmness and the way in which Tobias goes about his job as the fixer, so to speak, it doesn't matter the situation. And I love the line, Hugo, and I'm sort of paraphrasing here, where it's not about religion but spirituality, and fundamentally it's about people, and the airport is your parish. Does the airport kind of hold a really intense mirror up to society, like a magnifying glass to what's happening in the world?
1: Well, it can do, and I think it does, actually. In terms of putting your cameras in a particular location, we see so many cop shows and so many shows about lawyers. Something about the airport, it's a liminal space. So it's a space where people either are arriving or departing, and often then waiting. So it's a place for dreaming and philosophizing, but it's also a place for efficiency and for like timetables. There are people coming from all over the world, all sorts of languages, religions, with all sorts of issues. They might be holidaying, they might be coming to meet up with long-lost relatives, they might be escaping a hideous war zone. And similarly, Australians might be leaving for all sorts of different reasons. So it's a fascinating microcosm of the world, and yet it's an everyday place as well. And yet it's a completely surreal place because people sort of live there in one way, but nobody really lives there. Nobody really, it's not their home, but it has to be people's workspace, and that workspace can take up most of their day. So for a character like Tobias, he sort of lives and breathes the airport. He very much is the human heart of the efficient airport.
0: So it's a bit like Canberra, Hugo. It's like people live there,
1: exactly.
0: But there's,
1: exactly
0: it's
1: like
0: also
1: Canberra.
0: Quite transient as well. Okay, that might
1: be. Yeah, well, I think that's right. It's a transient place.
0: Yes.
1: Yeah.
0: Hugo, your co-star, Shabana Aziz, she's a seriously good actor, a rising star, best known for her role in The Pitt, which has taken the world by storm. Was she a tough boss?
1: She's a great, smart, fabulous actor. It was lovely to meet and work with her. We met literally on set. We hadn't met before, but figured that it was okay because Tobias and Mira, the character she plays, meet at the airport. And Tobias is trying to avoid her, not because she's who she is, just because he's got too many other things to do. And I think their relationship sums up the sort of what's at the heart of the whole series, which is very much the clash between efficient systems and human frailty and chaos. Mm-hmm. And so we all exist within, well, most of us exist within some sort of construct, some sort of system, some sort of workplace, and every day we're brushing up against an increasingly automated, artificial construct.
2: Mm.
1: And I think Shabana's character is obliged to make efficiencies, cutbacks to make the airport run well, and there's an imperative for her job to do just that. And Tobias, his imperative is to just be there for people who are in need. And there's nothing efficient about humans in need. You just have to be with them. So those two imperatives necessarily are going to clash, and that's exactly what happens.
2: Hugo Weaving, we heard that you spent some time with the real life chaplain, Martin, who is, you know, a chaplain, a working chaplain here at Melbourne Airport. Are we right in thinking that when you were studying him and his job, that you took photographs of his shoes?
1: I did, actually.
2: Just because
1: I
2: they were nice
1: because
2: shoes?
1: I'd had a couple of wardrobe fittings, and then there were a couple of things we hadn't quite sort of... We'd had some ideas about what to do, what to wear, and, I mean, that the costume designer had met Martin as well, but there was a choice about a few things that we could have done. And when I met Martin, I thought, oh, it's really interesting he's wearing those particular shoes, because I'd sort of thought maybe that would be, would be good. So it was just a kind of...
2: What sort of shoes were they?
1: They were like just sort of everyday sensible black trainers, you know, like yeah. sort of the thing that someone who walks so much, Martin's just walking nonstop around the airport with his sort of swipe card that can get him into almost anywhere. And he's got his phone, so he's always, someone's always calling him to race to some other part of the airport. And he's very rarely in his office, which is at the airport. And, he's just a nonstop kind of guy. So
2: gets his steps up.
1: Yeah, so exactly. So his shoes were a part of it.
2: Can we ask you one last serious question? Did Tobias really have to be a Collingwood fan? Was there not another team?
1: Ooh. Hey man, I did try. I'm a Swans ambassador, and like that's another story at the moment. But anyway, I did go. Well, can't he be a Demon supporter? Because he's a chaplain. Maybe being a demon would be good.
2: Nice.
1: Or I thought, what about Bombers? Because of the aeroplanes, you know. See? I thought, I did fight the Collingwood thing. But however, he did have to be a Collingwood supporter. And then I get to meet, as you will if you see this show, I get to meet a very famous player, that is Darcy Moore. And so it was lovely to meet and work with him.
2: Oh, lovely.
1: So there's a treat in store for anyone who is a Collingwood fan or who is a footy fan.
2: Hugo Weaving, it's been wonderful to spend time with you. Thank you so much.
1: Thank you.
2: The Airport Chaplain premieres tomorrow night on SBS and SBS On Demand. What an absolute treat, not only to spend time with Hugo Weaving, but to also learn about this incredible role at the Melbourne Airport.
0: I didn't know it existed. It warms my heart that it does exist. And it leads us to asking the question, do you have a Melbourne Airport story that might fit in? Ian is in Ballarat and joins us. Hello to you, Ian. You've got a Melbourne Airport story.
3: Yeah, hi, Rochelle, Bob, Smith, if you're still there. Best day at Tulla was my 12th birthday in May 1969. Mm-hmm. My dad was in civil aviation, and my birthday party was in the recently completed but non-operational control tower at Tulla Marine. There's two control towers at Tulla. It was the original smaller one. And it was the best party ever. I was a legend.
2: You would have been a legend. Absolutely. What a place to have an
0: 12-year-old. That's where you need to have your best birthday party ever.
3: Absolutely. Absolutely.
2: Oh, that's such a good story, Ian. Thank you. You have a great day. Is it raining heavily in Ballarat?
3: I'm actually in Wollongong at the moment, and it's nice and dry.
2: All right, fair enough.
3: Okay.
2: Thanks, mate. This text as well, it says, Martin played such an important role in the welfare of airport staff too. I could imagine that he would.
0: Yeah, I can imagine there'd be a lot of high drama and a lot of heartfelt sentiment at airport. So nice to know we've got chaplains like Martin out there. We've also been getting a lot of texts around issues with the RACV after you've hit a kangaroo. So RACV, this is a text that came in from Kumi. RACV, don't tow my car when my car was hit by a kangaroo. Please change this policy. And there's more. RACV, do not tow vehicles that have hit a kangaroo. I'd had this happen to me only 3 weeks ago. That's from Kelvin in Trafalgar. So if this is something that has happened to you, let us know. 1-300-222-774. It seems a bit unjust to me on the surface of it. Seems like it's affected quite a few people out there. So we'll try and get an answer for you around that policy and whether it actually stands up. But let us know how you feel. 1-300-222-774. And a little bit later, there was a tragedy at Westfield Knox yesterday. A young woman was killed tragically in a car accident while walking to get her lunch. We'll check in with a local leader around that tragedy after the news.
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6: Good morning, Natasha McFarlane with ABC News. The Prime Minister will use a speech to business leaders to detail more of his proposed national standards for AI data centres. Political reporter Lexi Junawick reports.
7: Anthony Albanese will tell a business council dinner tonight that legislated national standards for new large data centres will focus on energy and water and location. Under the proposed rules, facilities will have to avoid locations near homes, schools and prime agricultural land for potential housing sites. They must also minimise community impacts and be appropriate for their size, function and infrastructure requirements. Mr Albanese will seek agreement on the proposed standards at a meeting of National Cabinet tomorrow, but Queensland and the NT have already raised concerns about the standards.
6: Coalition frontbencher Andrew Hastie has claimed there's a schism within One Nation over its policies on migration. Yesterday, One Nation MP Barnaby Joyce clarified the minor party's net migration target was 130,000 after his colleague David Farley previously suggested otherwise. Mr Hastie has seized on the inconsistencies, accusing One Nation of being all over the place on its migration proposals.
8: I think it highlights a big schism inside One Nation. On one hand, you've got Labor, who's lost control of our borders and our immigration program. And then on the other hand, you've got One Nation, who can't arrive on a figure they all agree upon.
6: Premier Ben Carroll will announce $2 billion in savings on the first leg of the suburban rail loop, half of which is yet to be identified. The SRL East connecting Cheltenham to Box Hill was budgeted at up to $34 billion. But the government will today announce about $1 billion worth of what it's calling unnecessary additions to the project's scope will be cut. A further $1 billion in savings will also be identified in an independent review. Until then, further contracts will not be awarded. A memorial service will be held at Wangaratta Police Station today, marking 1 year since the deaths of Detective Leading Senior Constable Neil Thompson and Senior Constable Vadim de Wart Hotart. Ashley Aldridge reports.
9: The two officers were shot and killed while serving a warrant at Porepunkha in Victoria's northeast last August. The memorial, which will be unveiled this afternoon, includes 2 3-ton obelisks, which have been craned into place, honouring both officers. Police, family, friends and members of the community will gather for a minute silence, while road closures around the Wangaratta Police Station will be in place. The service will also be live-streamed online. A second memorial service will be held at the Bright Police Station tomorrow, on the anniversary of the officers' deaths.
6: Diphtheria cases in Australia have surpassed 500 this year, but experts are worried actual numbers could be higher. The specialist reporting team's Paige Coburn reports.
10: Australia is currently experiencing the largest diphtheria outbreak since records began. The infection is highly contagious and currently most prevalent in the Northern Territory and Western Australia. While cases have slowed since the peak in May, Dr. Megan Campbell from the National Aboriginal Community Controlled Health Organisation said some cases might be undetected.
11: But we're also mindful that testing rates have not been consistently high.
10: The federal government has rolled out a $13 million package to control the outbreak.
6: And AI-created music will be excluded from Australia's official music charts from this week. The Australian Recording Industry Association says it will exclude AI-generated music from Friday unless it's substantially human-made, does not raise manipulation concerns and uses legal AI services. A song with AI-generated vocals became the most played track on Australian radio and reached number 4 on 2 ARIA charts in July. To the weather, there's a severe weather warning for heavy rainfall and damaging winds possible about the northeast ranges this morning, and a strong wind warning for the east Gippsland coast. For the state, rain and showers across most districts, with heavy rainfall possible over parts of the northeast during the morning. Showers contracting to the east in the evening, with rainfall easing. Thunderstorms possible from the eastern Mallee and Wimmera during the morning, extending through central and eastern districts during the day. Severe thunderstorms are possible near and north of the Divide, bringing localised localised heavy rainfall during the afternoon. For Melbourne, cloudy, a very high chance of rain, becoming less likely in the late morning, a top today of 15. Tomorrow, partly cloudy, also 15. Right now, it is 12 degrees in the city. ABC News.
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13: Good morning, it's Brad from Transport Victoria. There's delays at the moment through West Melbourne. A car's blocking tracks on Victoria Street through Richmond, I should say, as you make your way up towards Church Street. And some heavy traffic there with police blocking lanes. That's causing disruptions for Route 12 trams not running between Hoddle Street and Vic Gardens, and Route 109 trams heading towards Port Melbourne. They're diverting via Bridge Road between Barkers Road and Spring Street. Check out the Transport Victoria website for details. There's delays in Dandenong South for Abbotts Road. So westbound heading up towards Produce Drive with a collision. Try the South Gippsland Highway up towards Greens Road. It's running a lot better westbound. Well, the freeway's building in some wet conditions this morning. Still a little bit of flooding at the Warragul Road outbound entry ramp to the Monash Freeway. Right lane's currently closed. Our crews are in attendance. If you're inbound on the Monash main, delay between East Link and Warragul Road, and starting to get a little busy at the city exits towards the Domain Tunnel. And there's major delays now for the Craigieburn train line, up to 60 minutes due to a train fault in the Footscray area. Check out the Transport Victoria website for details. That's the latest traffic and transport. More soon. It's 24 to 8.
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14: 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I'm at Bundrell Place in Narre Warren, so come along and say hello or give me a call after 8:30.
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2: 15, cloudy and a lot of rain for you today, so drive safely out there. And if you want to be a part of our platypus census that's happening next Wednesday with Adam Bandt, you can. You just got to text the word platypus to us, 0437 774 774, and we'll send you a link. And then you can be a part of this platypus census, Bob.
15: We sure will.
2: To get out there and see a platypus in the wild.
15: We absolutely will. I've never seen one in the wild either. I don't even know how big they are. I got it at about half a foot. You think it's much bigger than that? Who's to know? We need to get down there and find out. So if you would like to be a part of that, absolutely text platypus to 0437 774 774.
2: A little later in the program, we know yesterday, sadly, there was a tragedy at Westfield Knox at that little shopping complex there where a young woman was killed in a car accident while she was just walking to get her lunch. So we're going to check in with a local leader there.
15: All right. It's time to talk some sport. And we do that every day with Josh Barnes, our friend. More importantly, he's a sport reporter at the Herald Sun. You know what? I'll flip that. No, he's a sport reporter at the Herald Sun. More importantly, he's our friend.
2: Nice.
15: Josh, good morning to you.
16: Good morning, our friends. I thought I'd come in today. We're due with our baby in 2 days, so I thought I'd do a pre-farewell to you guys just to...
2: How are you feeling? How are the nerves? I mean, obviously it's all about your beautiful wife, but this impacts you as well. Are you on, like every time your phone rings, do you panic? Have you got your phone not on silent, just asking for a friend, aka your wife?
16: It's on silent right now while we're in the studio, but I've got it facing up. It's always facing up at the moment. I'm going fantastic, if you ask me. I'm going great. No worries here. Maddie is doing a superb job.
15: No pelvic issues. You're all right. You're all strong.
16: I've done
15: back,
16: a bit of gutter walking, up. So I've sort of eased myself out of it. I'm feeling all right, but Maddie's doing a magnificent job getting through. I think both of us are ready for hopefully him to arrive shortly, which would be nice. So I just wanted to also issue a warning to my mother-in-law, Donna. If I don't appear on the radio one morning, just don't panic. We don't want anybody to panic and start making calls and stressing and all that sort of stuff. Everything will be okay. That's the main point.
15: Have you got names picked out, and are they sport influenced?
16: They're not directly sport influenced. We have a name that's 99% picked out. As a hint for Collingwood fans, it is the name of a Collingwood player, but it's not Steel Seibold. I'll make that one clear. Or Roan Steele, it's not him either.
15: Renee Kink. Okay, I like it. I like it. Well, let's talk a bit of footy, Josh, because football is making all the headlines for better or worse at the moment. But the Sydney Swans, there's an awards ceremony tonight, but we don't think we'll see them there.
16: No, Charlie Kerner will be presented the Coleman Medal tonight as the most goals of the season, but he won't be attending the ceremony in Melbourne. That'll be at Melbourne Park. He won't be there. Coaches won't be there. Obviously, none of the All-Australian hopefuls out of those five players that have been suspended will be there. They were cancelled from the squad anyway. There are a couple of Swans in the squad, but they will not be attending. I think clearly they just don't want to get caught on the red carpet answering questions. The Brownlow medal was also brought up yesterday with Andrew Dillon. The Swans will not be invited to the medal. They are still eligible to receive votes. So I think we'll be hearing...
2: How do people feel about that, Josh? Like, so the idea, okay, you can't go to the party, but you can still win the accolade.
16: Yeah, it'll be interesting. It'll be fascinating to see how... they deal with it. How even Andrew Dillon says the names, I think, will be extremely quick saying Iheeney as he goes through them on the night, because he's going to earn a lot of votes. I don't think he'll win, but I think he'll be top five. So he has a chance of winning the award.
2: Heaney. So isn't it best and fairest? And what does the, excuse my ignorance here, but what does the award represent just what happens on the field?
15: Yes.
2: Yeah. Okay.
1: Yeah.
16: Essentially.
15: I think that reaction is being felt by a few people out there, Rish. So you're not on your own, I don't think.
2: Okay.
16: Yeah. Sydney has power over its own best and fairest to do what it likes there. I asked them yesterday, so they haven't decided, A, whether those players will be invited, and B, whether they'll still be eligible. It depends. Every team has different systems. So whether missing these last couple of games and finals will mean Heaney, for example, won't win the award.
2: Yeah,
16: but
2: right.
16: if you stopped it right now, he would win it. So whether they change that, we have seen in the past clubs have silently doctored their awards a little bit and had players win and not win. They probably should have.
15: Oh, boy. Okay.
2: Yeah,
16: that's an accusation out there. We've seen it many times where players leaving clubs suddenly lose by a vote, all that sort of stuff. That has happened in the past. So
15: yeah, no, there has been a bit of scuttlebutt about that over the years. So the All-Australian team is selected tonight. Who will be the All-Australian captain?
16: It has to be Max Gawn, doesn't it?
15: Or does it?
16: I think he has to be the raging favourite. We have seen in the past, I don't know, five, six years, where they have chosen almost a legacy award. Jeremy Cameron was captain 1 year. He's never captained a team. Tom Hawkins, the same.
15: Ridiculous.
16: Patrick Dangerfield was named captain before he was Geelong captain.
15: Ridiculous.
16: When he hadn't captained a team. So I don't think that'll happen this year. I think this is going to be a coronation tonight of Max Gawn being the greatest ruckman potentially of all time. He'll win his 9th All-Australian. No male or female has won 9 All-Australian Guernseys before. He'll be named as the starting ruck in the team, and I think he's probably going to be captain. I guess your other options is sort of Jordan Dawson, but he might be borderline on the team. I think he makes it, but he's going to be a little bit iffy. I think Max Gawn, the way Melbourne have responded this year.
15: And what about the other fella?
16: Marcus Bontempelli,
15: well,
16: Patrick Cripps. They're all options.
15: You were pretty slow to get to Bonty there. I just wanted to give you a little bit of a rev along.
16: Yeah, well, it's going to be a cakewalk, I think, for Gawn. Okay. I'd be shocked. We can talk about it tomorrow, but I'd be surprised.
15: No, I think Max Gawn, one of the players of his generation, maybe the greatest ruckman the modern game has ever seen. So Zach Butters and Ben King, this is the other side of footy. Now where we get into the scuttlebutt and the rumour and the trade and the hopes and who's going where and everything that is boom time for someone in your line of work, Josh, if you don't mind my saying.
16: Let me knock you down with a feather here. Both of those players will be returning to Victoria at the end of this season. I know you're shocked.
2: The moving trucks, right?
16: Yeah. the moving truck has driven across the border. Zach Butters and Ben King both told their clubs yesterday in exit meetings, we're done. I don't think Zach Butters was even at Port Adelaide yesterday. I think he's already come back to Victoria. He's already moved all his stuff over, so he's done there. He's a restricted free agent. It's still, I guess, a debate between three clubs, Western Bulldogs, Geelong and Richmond, which club he will choose. Collingwood is now out of the running for Zach Butters. It'll be fascinating what happens there. He's been at least telling people determinedly that he wants Port Adelaide to get a good deal out of this. He doesn't want them to be left with sort of scraps. The Cats and the Dogs don't have anywhere near as much to offer as Richmond, who hold the number two pick, which would be the fulcrum of any trade. The deal, the way things work, as a restricted free agent, Port Adelaide can match whatever contract he signs at another club, which then forces them to trade for him. So that's how that will happen.
2: I find the trade season so confusing. I was listening to that, but at the same time, did you see me go a little bit cross-eyed? Like, I follow it to a certain degree and then I just go, I'm lost.
15: When they brought in the point system, I just moonwalked out of the room.
16: It gets more and more confusing every year. More confusing for you, Rochelle. Ben King is going to Hawthorn. Gold Coast, I think, last week would not have matched that offer because they would have got a compensation pick for him, which would have been pick 5. Given the way the results ended on the weekend with them beating St Kilda and North Melbourne losing, they jumped over North Melbourne on the ladder. That compensation pick they would have got comes in after their first pick. It is now worse, so I think they will now debate whether they match the offer force a trade with Hawthorn. Hawthorn doesn't have a lot to give, especially if they have to trade for Zach Merritt. So fingers across at Dingley that Ben King is of his match.
15: I have a question about Ben King, Josh.
16: And please.
15: It's a difficult question for you to answer, but you're very insightful. Why is Ben King leaving?
16: I think he's...
15: He plays every week. He kicks goals. Up until this year, the Gold Coast Suns were on the march to building what looked like a potential dynasty team. They've got one of the greatest coaches of all time. They've got the sunny weather up there. You could live in the hinterland. Why is he coming home?
16: He's from Melbourne, and I think he wants to get back there. I think him and
15: it's a 2-hour flight, Ben.
16: Him and his partner want to return to Melbourne.
2: That's always code for something else.
16: And usually, whatever happens when you sit down in a room with Sam Mitchell, they usually end up being won over by him. So everybody that seems to sit down with Sam Mitchell seems to end up at Hawthorn. So whatever they do in their pitches and their cells, it seems to work.
2: Okay, I'm being called out here, and I want to ask you both whether or not it's a big deal. It's not the best and fairest. It says it's the fairest and best. Does it matter which order I say it in?
15: No, that's a... I thought that was a WA thing. They call it the fairest and best over there.
2: Yeah, it's lots like, of people saying it's fairest. The fairest and best. There's a huge difference.
16: I guess you do have to tick the fairest box because you're ineligible if you're not the fairest and you're suspended. So I guess fairest does come first before the best, technically. But I'm not sure what's engraved on the actual Charlie medal. We'd have to find that out.
15: We'll have to win one to find out.
16: Mm. I didn't get very close. You would have got a few votes, I'm sure.
15: Not many.
2: Really?
15: Not enough.
2: Oh, still time.
15: Oh, well, Josh, forget about Brownlows because, you know, that's one thing. But we here in 774 ABC Melbourne, Bob and Rochelle, it is our pleasure to... We are essentially a vessel, okay, for the community, and this has come to us, and it's been a bit of a trend on our show of friends of the show, part of the team, when they have a young child, and Chanel Bella, of course, little baby Eve. So this has come to us, and now it has been passed on to you. Well, I don't know.
2: It's not from us.
15: Yeah, it's not cash. We already checked for cash. Just for security reasons, but I believe it is something perhaps freshly knitted.
16: Do we believe it is the same person?
15: We do
16: believe. This is unbelievable.
15: Yeah,
2: been sitting on our desk, on Rose's desk for quite some time. I've been so tempted to open it, just like a little bit. But
15: known,
2: I didn't.
15: Yeah, known mysteriously as just
16: It's in a package. Am I able to just rip into it now?
15: I think so.
2: Can
15: yeah, oh, I think so.
2: Open it.
15: I don't think it's going to be anything sinister.
16: I'm probably going to need scissors here. It's very well packed.
15: Lots of
2: sticky tape.
15: He's just borrowed my pen without asking. No worries.
2: It's an inventive. Hey!
15: There we go.
2: Let's hope it is what we think it is.
15: Something knitted.
16: It's definitely something knitted. It's inside a time plate. This is painful, I'm sure.
2: Come on, Josh.
15: No, this is great. This is good. This is what it's all about.
16: Beautiful.
15: It's multiple gifts.
16: Geelong Cats colours and another vest.
15: It's a lace-up.
16: Playing jumper. Yeah, a lace-up playing jumper. Beautiful.
15: It's a Kaji Greaves lace-up.
16: And another beanie as well. This is glorious. If you're listening, this is, I assume, the Mysterious Bee. Thank you very much. This is beautiful. And I do need some, with my wife, a Hawthorn supporter, and me, a Geelong supporter, I do need some Geelong colours and outfits to brainwash our young son. So this is a huge win for me, for sure.
2: When you see things that little, does the reality... I remember when we first bought the little nappies, so we were prepared, and I saw how small they were, and I was like, oh, my goodness, what's about to happen? Who's going to actually let me bring this beautiful small child home?
16: This is amazing. Thank you. Thank you so much, whoever you are out there. This is absolutely beautiful.
15: Well, good luck, Josh. We're in your corner always, and we cannot wait to meet the little fella. But, we love you all, and thanks for coming in. Good luck with everything.
16: No worries. I will be back tomorrow, likely at this stage, for everybody, but, we'll see. Who knows?
2: If we don't hear from you, we wish you
16: Don't panic.
15: I'll tell you I love you again tomorrow.
2: Josh Barnes, sport reporter at the Herald Sun. Thank you. Brad Arnold from Transport Victoria. How's it looking out there, all wet?
13: Yeah, it looks like the rain is easing in some parts. Looking dry along Victoria Street through Abbotsford and Richmond, but still got police attending to a car that's blocking tram tracks there on Victoria Street, heading up towards Lennox Street. Routes 12 and 109 trams are being disrupted through the area. Those 109 trams diverting via Bridge Road. In Dandenong South, there's still delays along Abbots Road with a collision heading up towards Produce Drive. Got some heavy traffic on the approach. You could try Greens Road, east and westbound instead. And on public transport, still significant delays for the Craigieburn train line after an earlier fault. Check the Transport Victoria website. That's the latest traffic and transport. It's 11 to 8.
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2: We've been talking about your airport stories this morning, the best and the worst of them, because earlier in the show we spoke to Hollywood legend Hugo Weaving, who's starring in a new SBS TV show called The Chaplain. Anne is in Thornbury. Anne, you've got a story from Melbourne Airport that you'd like to share with us?
3: I do. Hi, Bob and Rochelle.
2: What happened, Anne?
3: A long time. About 25 years ago, when I'd met my new partner and was going out to the airport, was at the airport meeting the in-laws who had brought his two sons back from Bali. They were about 8 and 12, and they're now about 40 and 38. And I was meeting the in-laws who were taking them home, and I saw a person walking towards me at the airport. It was very early in the morning. Everyone was a bit tired, and the person walking beside me, I recognised, and I threw my arms out and called out, "Jeffrey," realising at the same time that he wasn't a close friend, but it was Jeffrey Rush coming up in the morning. Needless to say, it was very humiliating in front of the in-laws and the kids, and yes.
4: Oh, you've got a good story to tell,
2: yeah,
4: though.
2: Exactly.
4: And I know we've all been close to doing it, so it's good to know. Thank you for sharing it, Anne.
3: No worries, thanks.
4: So you're 9 minutes away from 8. It's going to get to just 15 for you today, Melbourne, and a really high chance of rain. So be careful out there. And we know that yesterday, Bob, there was a tragedy at Westfield Knox at lunchtime. Yesterday, a 27-year-old woman was hit by a car on a pedestrian crossing and she was sadly killed. The car then veered into a local restaurant. We know that that's shut at the moment. But 774 station reporter Kate Mead is on the scene at One Turner South. Kate, what can you see this morning?
5: This is an area that is completely fenced off from public today, Rochelle and Bob. Grey fencing lines this entire area around the cafe, restaurant, wine bar. On this corner. It's right where it's quite a busy intersection, really. It's where you come in and out to get into the shopping centre as a whole. I was able to speak to some young workers that work in the cafe beside this one where this incident has happened, and they said they heard it last night. So they're here this morning trying to do their jobs but feeling for everyone involved yesterday.
2: Yeah, gee, it's a story that has rocked the locals and anyone who's just read any kind of detail around the story. So, Kate, we thank you for your first-hand look at what's happening down there on the streets. Kate Mead, of course, 774 station reporter. Thank you for that, Kate. We might cross now to Robert Williams. Robert is a local councillor in Knox and works as a first responder. Robert, good morning to you. That's come as a terrible shock. How is the community reacting and feeling?
4: Robert,
2: are you there?
6: Yeah, the community's definitely feeling it as we speak, and it's been a horrible time the last 24 hours, but I guess this is what shows what community means, and I think being there for one another during these difficult times is very important for us all.
4: Absolutely, and I mean, people would know each other as well. Shop owners would know each other. I mean, what kind of concerns do people have around this particular road? Are there any concerns around this particular section?
6: In general, no. It's been a pretty good area to be, and it's quite a heavily populated sort of area most days. So generally, there's been no risk. So it's just one of those tragic accidents that hopefully never happens again, obviously. But it's generally you feel very safe walking around there. I know I've walked around there day and night, and you feel very comfortable.
2: Robert, have you got a message for those that have been impacted who might be listening today?
6: Yeah, I do, and I just want to also pass on support to the emergency services, who obviously responded with incredible professionalism during that day. Sadly, these tragic incidents do happen, and it could be any of us that it could happen to. And I just want to pass on that our hearts go out to the families and everyone who's witnessed what happened. Definitely not a good time, but let's stay as a strong community that we are, and keep connected and keep in touch with everyone and support our friends and family and everyone that's around Knox today.
4: Yeah, that's a really good message, yeah. Absolutely. Robert, thank you. Look after yourself and your community.
6: Thank you, you too.
4: That's Robert Williams.

0: a local councillor in Knox and also a first responder. So police have said that they do not believe that this was deliberate and that the driver was assisting them with their inquiry. So just awful. Everything about that story is absolutely awful.
1: Mm.
0: 5 minutes away from eight, we know that our team here at 774 today, they are out and about and they're heading down to Narre Warren. That's where Raf Epstein finds himself this morning. Morning to you, Raf.
2: Good morning, guys. I hope you've got, I know you do, you've got double layer socks on, mm-hmm. and Bob's got his singlet tucked in.
3: Yep, with vigour. Yep.
2: With vigour.
3: Pretty chilly out there, is it, Raf?
2: How do you tuck in a singlet with vigour?
0: How does
2: that work? With vigour.
3: Downward force and gravity.
0: Yeah. And
2: you're
0: serious
2: still
0: look
2: a muscle
0: on your face.
2: Getting dressed,
3: yeah,
2: you?
3: Well, that's the least of my problem. I'd rather a pulled muscle than a little breeze across that lower back, Raf.
2: Right. Okay. I'm
0: So where are you today, Raf, and can people head down?
2: Come along, say hello. Yes, we are in Narre Warren. If you haven't been to Bundrell Place in Narre Warren, it is like this sort of spectacular spaceship that has landed in the southeastern part of Melbourne. We are here. Mary Geeran is also with us after 11 o'clock. I should mention the real superstar, David Whiting, is here at 10. Like, if there's any real superstar at 774, it's David Whiting taking your talkback calls. But we are going to talk about a few different things that are issues right here in Melbourne and across the city. Firstly, aged care. People just sort of wanting to stay at home. You've probably heard all the stories. The federal government's got a new system to try and make it easier for you to age at home. The dreaded algorithm, the dreaded wait lists. What's interesting is that people on the inside of that system are talking about how it's basically not working. So you're going to hear from someone who knows the system intimately, has worked inside it, and just says it isn't giving people what they need. And because, Rish, we are, how many days are we to the election? I think it's 97 days until the 28th of November. Suburban rail loops come up again. I was chatting to the Premier, Ben Carroll, about it yesterday. I want to know if people think, I guess you could sort of call it a Clayton's RSL. They're going to shave a couple of billion off the project, essentially by delaying things like the walkways between train stations. I just want to know from everyone, if they give you the budget cut-down version of the suburban rail loop, when it opens, and delay that so they can spread the money around elsewhere, I want to know if people think that's okay, if they think that's what they voted for. Maybe they're sort of cheering from the sidelines and saying, please spend the money on potholes, or maybe you're thinking, oh, hang on, I want the full thing with all the bells and whistles. The government will be talking about that this morning. We'll be talking about it as well. But come along and ask David Whiting a curly legal question at Bundrell Place.
0: So, people, there's still room for people to head on down to Bundrell Place in Narre Warren. You have a great show, Russ.
2: I'll save a seat for everyone, okay?
0: Good on you. Thank
2: spare
0: you.
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0: Don't bags.
3: With vigour.
0: People putting towels and socks over chairs to bag them. I remove them. It's not allowed.
3: That's bad darts.
0: You cannot bags.
3: Bad darts.
0: Yeah, absolutely. Let's see what's happening with our roads. Brad Arnold, good morning to you.
4: Good morning to you both. Wet and slippery conditions this morning, so drive to those conditions. Add some extra travel time to your destination. Certainly add some extra travel time along Abbotts Road in Dandenong South. Still clearing a collision not far from Remington Drive. You can head up towards Greens Road. It's running a lot better east and westbound. Got police attending to a car that's been blocking tram tracks on Victoria Street, not too far after Church Street in Abbotsford and Richmond. Got disruptions for Route 12 and 109 trams, so service changes are ongoing. So allow extra time and check out the Transport Victoria website for details. If you're on the trains, still major delays clearing for the Craigieburn, Cranbourne, Pakenham and Sunbury train lines. Had delays of up to 60 minutes, now clearing after that earlier train fault in the Footscray area. Check with the Transport Victoria website for details. Bob and Rochelle.
0: Thank you, Brad. As we said, it'll get to just 15. That rain will ease a little bit later. Right now, it's 11. Tomorrow, cloudy and a top of 15 degrees.
3: And we've been taking your questions after a conversation we had earlier around the dangers involving car accidents with kangaroos out in the suburbs, and there's been a lot of texts and questions around the trouble you've been having with getting assistance from the RACV with a car and kangaroo collision. Now, don't shoot the messenger, but this is what we've got so far. They're looking into it, and we will follow up tomorrow, so we'll get an answer for you. And text the word platypus, just platypus, if you want to be a part of our 774 platypus census, and we'll catch you tomorrow.
5: Hi, I'm Rachel Mealy on AM After the News. The US threatens sanctions on any country dealing with Iran. and health authorities work

0: working to contain Australia's worst ever diphtheria outbreak.
1: Good morning, Natasha McFarlane with ABC News. The Victorian Premier will announce $2 billion worth of savings on the first leg of the divisive suburban rail loop project, with half of it to come from cutting so-called unnecessary additions. Alexandra Alvaro reports.
2: The SRL East, championed by former Premiers Daniel Andrews and Jacinta Allen, is set to connect Cheltenham to Box Hill. It was budgeted at up to $34.5 billion, but the government will today announce about $1 billion worth of what it's calling unnecessary additions to the project's scope will be cut. It includes axing underground station interchanges at Box Hill and Glen Waverley, while Burwood and Cheltenham will lose complex pedestrian bridges. A further $1 billion saving will be identified in an independent review.
1: The Prime Minister will use a speech tonight to give more detail about the proposed national standards for new AI data centres. Anthony Albanese will tell a business council dinner the legislated standards for large data centres will focus on location along with energy and water. Under the proposed rules, facilities would have to avoid locations including near homes and schools and must also minimise community impacts. The Prime Minister will seek agreement on the standards at National Cabinet tomorrow, but he's already facing pushback from Queensland and the Northern Territory. Supermarket giant Coles says incidents of abuse towards its retail staff have increased by 85% over the past 2 years in Victoria. Exclusive CCTV obtained by the ABC's 7:30 program has captured a customer armed with a hammer and a security guard being thrown into a checkout machine by another customer. Ruth Sumner has worked at Coles for 30 years and has told 7:30 it's time the abuse against workers stopped.
3: I enjoy my job. I'd just like to be able to do it without getting abused, basically, or worrying about whether somebody's going to come flying around the plaza with weapons, or it just shouldn't happen. I know that sounds simple, but to me, that's what it's all about. It's simple. Get laws in place and get them in now.
1: Premier Ben Carroll says workplace protection orders will be in place by July next year, but there are calls for the laws to come into effect sooner. Detectives are investigating after a convenience store and milk bar in Melbourne's northwest were rammed by a car and set alight early this morning. Victoria Police says a vehicle was seen reversing into a convenience store on Willerton Street in St Albans just after 2 o'clock before the store was set alight. Police believe the same offenders then reversed a car into a milk bar about 10 minutes later on Maplewood Drive in Kings Park nearby, also setting it on fire, causing significant damage. Benjamin Netanyahu has revealed Iran tried to kill one of his sons during a live television interview. Here's Middle East correspondent Matthew Doran.
4: Israel's Prime Minister gave little detail of the plot and also didn't specify which of his two sons, Yair or Avner, was the target of the Iranian threat. But he labelled it as unbelievable and said it was evidence why the protection provided to his family by Israel's intelligence agencies was more than just a luxury. The remarks came during what was billed as a spontaneous television interview where a presenter on Israel's Channel 14 called a phone number which had been circulated by Mr. Netanyahu's office, with Israelis encouraged to call and share the issues affecting them as Israel prepares for an election on October 27.
1: And Prime Minister Anthony Albanese has announced the famous abstract painting Blue Poles will be loaned to the Art Gallery of Western Australia for 6 months next year. The Jackson Pollock work, currently valued at $500 million, will be on display from April to September. It'll be the first time the painting has ever been shown in WA. To the weather, there's a severe weather warning for heavy rainfall and damaging winds possible about the northeast ranges this morning, and a strong wind warning for the east Gippsland coast. For the state, rain and showers across most districts, with heavy rainfall possible over parts of the northeast during the morning. Showers contracting to the east in the evening, with rainfall easing. Thunderstorms possible from the eastern Mallee and Wimmera during the morning, extending through central and eastern districts during the day. Severe thunderstorms are possible near and north of the divide, bringing localised heavy rainfall during the afternoon. For Melbourne, cloudy, a very high chance of rain becoming less likely in the late morning and heading for a top today of 15 degrees. Tomorrow, partly cloudy, also 15. Thursday, partly cloudy again and 16. Right now, it's 12 degrees in the city. ABC News.
5: Good morning, welcome to AM. I'm Rachel Mealy, coming to you from the lands of the Turrbal and Yuggera people in Brisbane. On today's program, health authorities working to contain Australia's worst ever diphtheria outbreak, with Aboriginal communities especially vulnerable. And how AI deepfakes of some of our top doctors are being used to spread medical misinformation.
6: It looked perfectly correct because they had indeed used a video of me. The vast majority of people who would have seen it wouldn't know me well enough to know that the voice wasn't accurate.
5: First today, spurred on by a supersized El Niño and human-caused climate change, scientists say ocean temperatures are the hottest ever recorded. The European Union's Copernicus Climate Change Service says the world's ocean temperatures hit 21.1 degrees Celsius over the weekend. Leading experts are warning the combination of El Niño systems and climate change could be devastating, as Stephanie Smale reports.
7: Like most Australian graziers, Jim McCallum is constantly watching the weather.
8: There's a multitude of weather apps and models that you look to in these circumstances. If I'm being really honest, I just keep finding one that gives me something somewhat positive and try and stick to that.
7: It's already been a challenging year where he farms at Woolbrook near Walcha on the New South Wales Northern Tablelands.
8: It's been a tough winter here, and a tough year really. We've living a little bit hand-to-mouth, had to feed cattle at certain points and, you know, make some decisions that we wouldn't normally make.
7: It's dry on land and getting hotter in the ocean, with the European Copernicus Climate Change Service measuring the highest ever temperature of 21.1 degrees Celsius over the weekend. Samantha Burgess is the strategic climate lead for Copernicus.
9: This is yet another sign of our climate system under strain and the ocean under immense pressure.
7: Samantha Burgess warns warmer oceans can have wide-reaching consequences, including supercharging extreme weather, raising sea levels and harming marine life.
9: The record ocean temperatures that we see right now are a combination of background level of warming. So the ocean in general has warmed about 0.8 degrees Celsius from human-induced climate change. And then we've got this boost from the El Niño event.
7: And she says the ocean temperatures are likely to warm even further in the next few months, putting stress on life in the water and on land too.
9: When we have a warmer ocean, such as we've had in Europe this summer, it amplifies the impacts of heat waves because you don't get the cooler nighttime temperatures with the sea breeze coming off the ocean when the ocean is very warm. So there's a huge number of reasons why people should be worried about a warmer ocean.
7: As the climate keeps changing, scientists are working with farmers to plan for the future. University of Melbourne Emeritus Professor and Climate Council member David Caroli has recently been on Victoria's Mornington Peninsula, talking farmers through what's likely to come.
10: We know that climate change is getting worse and has been getting worse over the last 20 years.
7: Professor Caroli says the full impacts of this particular El Niño won't be known until later in the year, but he explains climate change will keep exacerbating the challenges.
10: It is still too early to say how strong this El Niño will be, but past El Niños have had major impacts on rainfall and agricultural production because of very dry and warm conditions.
7: Is the risk greater that the El Niño patterns will get more severe as climate change persists?
10: It is very likely that the combination of El Niño and climate change will lead to stronger El Niño impacts because in warmer temperatures associated with climate change and the reductions in rainfall associated with El Niño, the combination of those will lead to greater impact on agricultural production.
5: Professor David Karoly from the Climate Council, ending that report by Stephanie Smale and Nick Grimm. There have been more than 500 cases of diphtheria across the country so far this year, in the largest outbreak on record. But experts warn a lack of testing could mean actual numbers of a disease once considered eliminated are much higher. Federal and state governments continue to work to mitigate the outbreak, but epidemiologists say more needs to be done if Australia is to stamp out the disease once again. Here's National Health reporter Stephanie Dalzell.
11: Diphtheria is spreading to the land.
12: To combat an ancient disease, modern technology has been deployed. Social media messages from public health groups like the National Aboriginal Community Controlled Health Organisation, or NACHO, have been urging those in affected areas to get tested and vaccinated against diphtheria.
11: We all play a part to keep the community safe.
12: There have been almost 540 cases of diphtheria recorded so far this year, mainly in the Northern Territory in Western Australia, but also in South Australia and Queensland. While cases have slowed since peaking mid-year, NACHO's medical advisor Megan Campbell says actual cases of the disease could be even higher.
13: We're just a little bit cautious about how we interpret that data when we're hearing that testing is quite low in some parts of Australia.
12: Diphtheria is a highly contagious and dangerous bacterial infection treated with antibiotics and can affect the nose, throat, airways, or the skin. The vast majority of cases have been among Aboriginal and Torres Strait Islander people in outer regional and remote areas. And Dr. Campbell urges those in affected areas to get tested and stay on top of vaccinations.
13: We do know that serious illness can occur from diphtheria, and the hospitalisation rate for this outbreak has been around 20%. So it is a serious infection, and we really do want people to keep thinking about diphtheria and keep talking to their health professionals.
12: Once a leading cause of childhood deaths, diphtheria had been considered largely eliminated since the 1950s on the back of routine vaccination use. Governments and public health experts have attributed this outbreak to factors like waning immunity. Epidemiologist at the Australian Centre of Disease Control, Stephanie Williams, notes a high proportion of those who tested positive for diphtheria this year had received at least 3 vaccine doses.
14: Whilst those antibody levels generally do decline over time, they are still providing some protection. So when we look at the cases that we have seen in this outbreak, we have seen mostly mild disease.
12: Housing is also a huge factor. This outbreak has disproportionately affected people in lower socioeconomic areas, where poor living conditions and overcrowding have allowed the disease to spread easily. Professor of Epidemiology at Adelaide University, Adrian Esterman, says Australia can stamp out diphtheria once again, but only if meaningful improvements to housing are made.
15: We can vaccinate till cows come home. It won't help unless they do something about housing and sanitation.
12: A health department spokesperson says the government's committed $13 million for a surge workforce to administer booster vaccinations and treatments and support affected jurisdictions to respond to the outbreak.
5: Stephanie Dalzell and Paige Coburn with that report. Australia's peak doctor's body is calling for tougher action to prevent the online spread of deep fakes. Some health professionals have had their appearance and voice impersonated by AI tools. The resulting content is misleading patients, scamming them, and even encouraging them to ditch their prescription medicines. Isabel Massali reports.
16: Professor Jonathan Shaw only realised there was a fake video of him because patients called up his clinic asking for a diabetes treatment he knew nothing about. The video on Facebook seemed to show him endorsing the product.
6: It looked perfectly correct because they had indeed used a video of me. The vast majority of people who would have seen it would either not know me at all or wouldn't know me well enough to know that the voice wasn't accurate.
16: As the deputy director of the Baker Heart and Diabetes Institute in Melbourne, he was worried about his reputation, but...
6: My main concern right from the beginning was always that people with diabetes would see this and would stop taking their prescribed medication.
16: After significant efforts from his team, the AI video was taken down in 2024 and those phone calls have stopped. But he can't be sure it's not somewhere else.
17: If there was some sort of central way of reporting these things that would lead to a very much

0: specific period. Otherwise, they'll be fined. We think that would be an appropriate mechanism to try and reduce this worrying trend.
1: The AMA fears it could have serious consequences for patient health.
0: AMA presidents and, you know, the current president and even former presidents have been, sort of impersonated in this way. And, of course, it's very concerning.
1: ANU Associate Professor Amy Doll also wants tougher measures. She recently developed a training program to help people spot a fake.
2: The problem is, of course, that this is a game of cat and mouse. The AI technology is going to keep on improving, and that means that we need to keep on updating our beliefs about what is AI and combine that with using good tools for detecting AI as well as common sense, making sure that we get good quality information from government websites rather than relying on social media.
1: In a statement, a federal government spokesperson said existing criminal laws have been strengthened addressing harmful online conduct, and the government will continue to monitor this area. But they added the onus is on social media platforms to not publish misinformation and disinformation.
3: Isabel Musali, you're listening to AM where it's 16 minutes past 8. The United States has declared an economic D-Day for Iran, threatening sanctions on nations doing business with the Iranian regime. The Treasury Secretary Scott Bessent is also warning anyone helping Iran launder money is facing expulsion from the US financial system. Our North America correspondent Cayman Gok joined me earlier from Washington.
4: Scott Bessent declared that any country that continues to have ties with Iran will face big economic penalties from the United States. But today's announcement, whilst he declared it would be economic D-Day for Iran, it was a lot of tough talk and no immediate action. He said he wanted to warn countries around the world to give them time to, quote, remedy what he called their bad behaviour before they suffered the consequences, which was essentially if you do business with Iran or aid Iran to avoid sanctions, then you too will be punished. But the sanctions, he did say, would be focused and targeting on five of Iran's most vital lifelines, being gold, aviation, shipping, technology, and other countries' digital assets. He also said President Donald Trump has been phoning up other world leaders, asking them to fall in line or then, and if they don't, they'll suffer the financial consequences. But all of this is aimed at trying to get Iran back to the negotiating table and to suffocate their economy even further. Today's announcement, though, lacked precise details on what these economic penalties would look like, how severe they would be, and there was also no immediate timeline on when the United States would impose them. Here is Treasury Secretary Scott Bessent.
5: Treasury has mapped every node, every facilitator, and every network that Iran has used to smuggle oil and evade sanctions. Beginning today, the actions of Treasury and other agencies will tighten the noose and block every potential source of revenue that funds the IRGC and the evil Iranian regime. We are enforcing a zero-leakage approach.
3: That's the US Treasury Secretary Scott Bessent. Are these sanctions likely to have the impact the US wants?
4: Well, Iran's regime has managed to survive and navigate international sanctions for nearly five decades. So this isn't a new tool in the United States pressure toolbox. Iran's come out today and said that the United States isn't in a position to be limiting its country's economic relations. But that being said, the country was already in severe economic pain before this war, and today its currency dropped to a record low against the United States dollar. So much of the effectiveness of this campaign will depend on whether trading countries do indeed sever ties with Iran, particularly China, which purchases up to 90% of the country's oil. And US-China relations right now are fragile. Xi Jinping is expected to visit Washington, D.C. next month, and notably Scott Bessent dodged questions, direct questions about whether the United States would penalise Chinese banks, though he did say no country or entity is above US sanctions.
3: Cayman Gok in Washington. Britain, alongside France, has handed Ukraine the blueprints to the Scalp missile, allowing it to build its own long-range weapons capability. The UK Prime Minister, Andy Burnham, handed over the classified information in Kyiv while on his first overseas visit as leader. Kyiv will be hoping it prompts the US President Donald Trump to also allow it to build the Patriot missile interceptors, which are in critical short supply. Europe correspondent Catherine Diss filed this report.

0: It was another deadly night in Ukraine. A barrage of Russian missiles and drones hitting multiple targets. It's a constant reminder of Ukraine's Soviet past as the young country marks 35 years of independence from the Union. In the capital, Kyiv, it's a bittersweet moment. The president, Volodymyr Zelensky, visiting the tomb of the unknown soldier to pay his respects to fallen soldiers.
1: Russia does not want peace. It wants mobilization. Well then, let's keep a cool head about it. Let us take action. We must strengthen our armed forces and ensure we have everything we need to hold our defences. Our soldiers must be supplied and equipped with everything necessary to turn the enemy's reinforcements into fertiliser for our land.
0: Foreign dignitaries attended too, the UK Prime Minister, Andy Burnham, among them, on his first overseas trip as leader.
2: You have stood tall and defiant in the face of everything Russia has thrown at you.
0: Bringing with him a gift.
3: Vladimir has now asked that we share our Storm Shadow technology so that Ukraine can build these capabilities themselves. I am pleased to confirm today that I have approve that request.
0: The blueprints to the long-range Scalp missile, an Anglo-French weapon which will allow Kyiv to make its own, build self-sufficiency and strike targets deep inside Russia. It's the equivalent to the British Storm Shadow long-range missile, which the UK started supplying in 2023, completely changing the trajectory for Ukraine.
4: Today's message about Storm Shadows, and we are very thankful to your industry and to French industry.
0: It's infuriated Moscow, which last week threatened the UK with consequences over the use of British drones by Ukraine.
5: Britain methodically and regularly adds fuel to the fire and methodically and regularly hatches schemes to prevent even the slightest progress in the peaceful settlement process.
0: Kyiv will be hoping the generosity of its partners in France and Britain prompts the US President Donald Trump to also offer up designs to the Patriot missile interceptors too, as supplies run critically low. While both would bolster Ukraine's arsenal, building the infrastructure to produce them is likely years away. This is Catherine Diss in London, reporting for AM.
6: Residents of the idyllic Kangaroo Island off South Australia are deeply concerned bird flu could soon spread to local mammals, including the endangered Australian sea lion. Annie Guest reports.
7: Sometimes described as a zoo without fences, Kangaroo Island is a prized tourist destination and Craig Wickham's home for almost 60 years.
8: Given the place is such an amazing sort of natural history associated with the island, it tends to attract people who are coming here for those values, and also those of people who've lived here for generations love the nature as well.
7: Among them are free-range egg farmers taking advantage of the rare fox-free environment, but now anxious about their flock catching H5N1 flu from the island's infected native birds. And there are imminent fears for other animals after South Australia recorded Australia's first case in a mammal. For conservationist Craig Wickham, who runs wildlife tours, it's very worrying.
8: Yeah, there's lots and lots of different reasons to be concerned. There's not much upside with the story.
7: On Kangaroo Island, which native species are you most worried about?
8: So the crossover from birds to mammals has been, in a lot of places, has been via the pinnipeds, so the seals and sea lions. On Kangaroo Island, the one which is probably the biggest concern are the Australian sea lions.
7: The endangered Australian sea lion breeds on Kangaroo Island and the nearby Pages Islands, where the latest dead long-nosed fur seal was found. The first confirmed case was a fur seal at Beachport on the SA coast. Australia's chief vet, Dr. Beth Cookson, confirms Australia has already had more than 300 bird flu events.
9: We have seen internationally that, unfortunately, marine mammals seem to be more susceptible to the strain of H5 bird flu that has arrived in Australia.
7: While there's no available vaccine for seals, efforts to immunise certain birds are underway, including Victoria's little penguins. attempting to avoid worst-case scenario predictions of 8,000 to 16,000 little penguin deaths. The federal government says it's invested $113 million in bird flu preparedness and provided a further $24 million to states and territories to fund resilience programs since the outbreak began. But Greens Senator Sarah Hanson-Young says more can be done.
10: The biggest impact on our native species is habitat loss, and now they're being hit with bird flu. So the one thing we can control about those two threats is, of course, the destruction of their homes, their habitat. So a moratorium on clearing and bulldozing critical habitat should be the least that we can be doing.
6: Greens Senator Sarah Hanson-Young ending Annie Guest's report. The Prime Minister has promised Western Australia will keep its lucrative GST arrangements despite a Productivity Commission report urging the federal government to dump it. Anthony Albanese's pledge has sparked disappointment from other states who are demanding a GST overhaul, setting the stage for a possible showdown on Wednesday at National Cabinet. Here's political reporter Jack Mackay.
11: It's the Goods and Services Tax pledge the Prime Minister is refusing to let up.
12: Well, I've said it multiple times. I've signed people's body parts, for goodness sake. You know, I mean, seriously.
11: In 2018, the former coalition government struck a deal with Western Australia to boost the state's share of the GST. It's something Labor has stuck to since coming to office, but a report released earlier this month by the Productivity Commission urged the government to scrap it, warning it's cost the budget billions more than anticipated and is worsening inequality between states.
13: I've called it the worst public policy decision in the 21st century so far.
11: Saul Eslake is an independent economist who's a critic of the 2018 deal and wants it reversed. He's hardly surprised, though, the government is refusing to.
13: Since becoming Prime Minister, Mr Albanese's approach has essentially been what Western Australia wants, Western Australia gets.
11: Anthony Albanese visited the resources-rich state on Monday, where he gave this guarantee.
12: There will be no change to WA's GST arrangements whilst I'm Prime Minister.
11: Dismissing the Productivity Commission's report and standing by the WA deal.
12: Those additional payments have not come from states and territories, they've come from the Commonwealth. I'm comfortable with that.
11: The WA Premier, Roger Cook, is unsurprisingly pleased with the PM's pledge.
14: Look, I think every Western Australian is both relieved and pleased to hear the words from the Prime Minister today. You don't come to Western Australia on 45 occasions without appreciating that the Western Australian economy is driving the national economy.
11: Other states, however, aren't so happy.
15: What the Prime Minister said today about Western Australia being recognised for its resources can equally be applied to Queensland, because we're a resources state.
11: David Janetsky is the Treasurer of Queensland.
15: I do have concerns that the inequity of the GST distribution, the consistent cost shifting from the federal government to the state government, is threatening the integrity of the Federation.
11: Victoria, Tasmania and the Northern Territory have also reiterated they want a change-up to the GST carve-up, paving the way for a potential collision course when the Prime Minister meets with state leaders at National Cabinet later this week.
6: Jack Mackay reporting. Briefly in finance, Wall Street stocks have drifted to a mixed close, with tech stocks leading the way down amid continuing concerns about the market frenzy surrounding artificial intelligence. Oil is lower. The global benchmark Brent crude is trading at $92.06 US a barrel. And the Australian dollar is also lower. It's buying 71.5 US cents. That's AM for today. I'm Rachel Mealy. It's 8:30.
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19: 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I'm a big fan of your work.
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19: Hello, Raf. 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
16: This is 774 ABC Melbourne.
21: Good morning. As you get older, are you going to be able to stay at home? This isn't a question just for you. It is a question for hundreds of thousands of people around Melbourne and around the country. Will you be able to stay at home as you get older? You've probably heard the government's got a new aged care system.

0: system. There are some very lengthy wait lists. There's an algorithm. People inside that system say it's only getting worse. In fact, people inside that system say it is actually harming people, which is a dreadfully damning verdict. This is all about support at home, the retooled aging in the home system. I just want to know what it's like for you if you're waiting in that queue, if you are in the wait list. Do you even know where you are in that wait list? Give me a call on 1300 222 774, or you could come along and have your say this morning. We are at Bundrell Place in Narre Warren. You can come along and say hello. Like my good friends here have said at Bundrell Place, welcome everybody. They're pretty vocal, but there's some free chairs. There might even be, if you're really good, if you really contribute to the program, you may even get a 774 beanie. Also this morning, is a train station worth building if it's only got one door, if there's only one entrance? Now, the state government is not cancelling the SRL, but they are slowing down the suburban rail loop just a bit. If they delay spending, say, $2 billion, that isn't actually that much out of the whole project. But is that what you voted for? Is the budget version really the same SRL? It is still pretty much as promised, but the Premier sat in front of me yesterday and he spoke about the suburban rail loop yesterday. I don't know, is he trying to get rid of a barnacle? He certainly did not say the suburban rail loop is a priority. He said there were plenty of other projects he'd rather talk about. Have a listen to what the Premier said to me just yesterday.
1: There are other projects that are so much more needed and urgent, and I want to make sure that Victorians know I'm governing for every corner of this state and every region of this state too.
0: There are other projects that are so much more needed and urgent. Either way, the Premier is out and about talking about the suburban rail loop this morning. He is doing this for a reason. I'm not sure what the reason is. Is he saying it's a vote winner? Or it was a vote winner and now it is a vote loser? But you tell me, is the budget version, spending $2 billion less, delaying some of the spending, making you cross a few roads rather than walk on an underground walkway, is that the same as the original? 1300 222 774 is the phone number. And let me know if you're in the wait list or someone you love is in that wait list for aged care in the home. What's that like? Do you even know where you are in the queue? Do you know how much longer you have to wait? Give me a call. Come along and say hello to us at Bundrell Place. But let's get some news headlines first with Natasha McFarlane. Good morning.
2: Good morning, Rath. Premier Ben Carroll is announcing $2 billion in savings on the first leg of the suburban rail loop, half of which is yet to be identified. The SRL East connecting Cheltenham to Box Hill was budgeted at up to $34 billion, but the government will cut about $1 billion worth of what it's calling unnecessary additions to the project's scope. Another $1 billion in savings will also be identified in an independent review. A year after two regional Victorian police officers were killed in the line of duty, their local communities will gather to remember them. Detective leading Senior Constable Neil Thompson and Senior Constable Vadim Devart-Hotart were shot dead in Porkpunkah by Desi Freeman, which led to Victoria's biggest ever manhunt. Today, a memorial service will be held at Wangaratta Police Station, with a permanent memorial craned into place to honour the officers. New figures show there have been more than 500 cases of diphtheria across Australia this year, but that infections are slowing. And Canada's Prime Minister Mark Carney says Donald Trump's latest tariff threats are not a surprise, as the US president says he'll hike tariffs on Canadian cars, trucks and automotive parts from 25% to 50% from next year. Melbourne's weather, rain with a top today of 15. Right now it's 12 degrees. I'll have more news at 9 o'clock.
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5: Good morning, it's Brad from Transport Victoria. Wet and slippery conditions add plenty of extra travel time to your destination this morning. Looking a little better for traffic through Dandenong South along Abbotts Road following an earlier collision near Remington Drive. All lanes are open in both directions. Still a little busy through Narre Warren. Everybody heading to see Raff, it seems, at Bundrell Place. Narre Warren Cranbourne Road, a very slow run northbound up towards the Princess Highway. Give yourself some extra time on the 108 freeway nearby. It's running fairly well through Berwick and Narre Warren. The next main delay is at Eastlink. A stop-start run through to Warrigal Road and building around those city exits. There's also delays getting onto the Monash Freeway outbound via the Warragul Road outbound entry ramp with a fair bit of flooding there blocking the right lane. Our crews are in attendance guarding traffic around it. If you're on the trains this morning, major delays for the Cranbourne, Pakenham and Sunbury train lines after an earlier train fault in the Footscray area. Had delays up to 60 minutes, still easing. Check for the Transport Victoria website for details. That's the latest traffic and transport. It's 25 to 9.
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0: I want to come to the suburban rail loop, what the government calls unnecessary additions to the project's scope. Things like an underground walkway between the underground train station and the above ground train station. We'll get to that. The aged care changes that are rolling out. Roz has called about that from Noble Park. Roz, what do you want to tell everyone?
6: Oh, hello. Hello, Raf. You might remember I rang last week and the week before. And I've been... I'm advocating for a number of people in Noble Park where we have a community centre. And there's just mass confusion around the system, around the home care program, about who to ring, why to ring. There's issues with co-payments. People are turning down programs, you know, because of the co-payments when they've received approval. The wait lists are huge.
0: And, Roz, is it simple or, like, do you understand things like where you are in the queue?
6: Could I just mention to everyone that what you have to do there is once you get in the queue, you have to keep on the phone. You have to stay on the phone. You have to keep ringing My Aged Care to see where you are. So just don't think that once you're accepted into the process that it's going to flow.
0: And what's that like, Roz? How does that leave you feeling, I guess? What's it like?
6: Well, it's quite difficult because it's My Aged Care you have to deal with. It's your assessment agency you have to deal with. You then have to choose a provider. Once you're allocated into the program, you may have to wait several months.
0: Yeah, it's just waiting and waiting and waiting and waiting, isn't it, Roz? Look, thank you for calling again. I do want to come back to those aged care issues. The reason we're talking about it today is people inside the system are saying how many problems there are. Let's talk about the suburban rail loop. They reckon they can save $1 billion just not building stuff, and maybe another $1 billion, the state government say, by reviewing the things they are looking at. The thing you'll notice when it opens is that when you switch from the underground stations to the above ground stations, so the underground ones are the new ones, the above ground stations are the old ones, you're going to have to cross a road. Doesn't mean they can't build the underground walkways later. They could, but they're going to delay doing that. And they say there's savings in that. Just listen again to the way the Premier talks about this. A, he was saying to me yesterday, it's not a priority. B, he's talking about it in the context of debt. You might remember Roger called in yesterday on the talkback line, asked the Premier a question about debt, and this is the way the Premier framed his answer.
1: You raise the SRL, and I'll have more to say about that in the near future, but the best way we can save money, Robert, is not spending any more money on big infrastructure and focus on getting the basics right.
0: So that's the Premier yesterday. I want to know from you if the budget version is really the same. I don't know if it's a Clayton's SRL. Remember that old ad? Is it a Clayton's SRL? Clayton Station, by the way, is the one that's only going to have one entrance, not two, near Monash University. So tell me if the budget version is really the same for you, 1300 222 774. Although I did get a text from someone saying Essendon Station has one door and it's pretty busy. So, yeah, like it can open like this. Is it what we voted for? Will it deliver? Jeremy Burge can answer that question, editor at Express Transit. Good morning, Jeremy.
7: Morning, Raf.
0: What do you make of the changes?
7: I'd say short-sighted, in a word, that saving 5% or so of the project budget, but dramatically scaling back the benefits of fast interchange is questionable at this stage.
0: Why do you say they're dramatically scaling back?
7: I guess it depends on which station you look at. Burwood is a big one that jumps out at me, that the Premier mentioned removing a complex bridge. But if you've been down Burwood Highway before, you'll know the station is on one side of Burwood Highway and the university is on the other side. So while it's being

0: referred to as this complicated bridge. Without it, it's, I guess, a road crossing of six lanes between all the students every day, which feels non-ideal. And then you've got, say, Cheltenham Station at Southland, 200 meters across the car park. They're not really that close to each other.
1: Yeah, well, I think they're going to move the whole train station at Cheltenham, which is not a simple or cheap exercise. And I think that's one reason they're delaying the underground bridges at places like Glen Waverley and Box Hill. But
0: right.
1: Do you think it's logical, Jeremy? You can build this stuff later, right? Like, you don't, on day one when it opens, whenever it opens in the 2030s, you don't need this stuff straight away, do you?
0: Well, generally we find this sort of stuff either gets delayed indefinitely. The Metro Tunnel was meant to have an extra platform. At Essendon was mentioned earlier, Essendon Station, the Craigieburn Line, they were meant to get trains every 10 minutes when the Metro Tunnel opened, not because they're on the Metro Tunnel, but because works were scaled back to save budget, and that just went away. That never came back. Same on the Upfield Line. There was a two-year turn back at Gowrie. So these sort of things might happen later. They might never happen. And if they do happen, they will inevitably cost more money when they do come around the second time.
1: Is it the same project? Is it the same suburban rail loop?
0: It is. It is. The actual journey, once you're on the train, the actual journey time is the same. But one of the benefits of orbital rail, anyone who's been to Sydney, to London, to Paris, the train lines don't just go in and out of the city. You can get from suburb to suburb quickly, and part of that is interchanging between the existing trains and the new train. So while your journey time will be the same once you're on there, your destination, as you mentioned before, Monash Hospital at Clayton, that's the other end of the station. If you're going to the hospital, you might not take that journey if it goes from being a 3-minute walk to a 7-minute walk, for instance.
1: 1300 222 774 is the number. I'll get to your calls. I don't quite want to call it a Clayton's SRL because they are still spending stonkingly large amounts of money. But is the budget version a version you're happy with? Give me a ring, 1300 222 774. Before I let you go, Jeremy, they haven't updated the costs since they initially proposed it. And it's been a number of years and everything seems to cost more from kitchen renovations upwards. Do you think the numbers can still be roughly the same, sort of 33, 34 billion?
0: I think there's probably two things happening here. Some of these cutbacks now are interchanges that weren't formally announced in the first place. They were reported as sort of a secret package of extra works. So I think there's a little bit of moving the numbers around here to make this more palatable, that perhaps there were works that were planned but not fully budgeted for in the first place. So it's complicated to say what the final outcome will be, but it does seem like, yeah, you're right, costs are only going up and potentially this is trying to save any money to keep the project on track in the first place.
1: Thanks for your time, Jeremy.
0: Cheers.
1: That's Jeremy Burge, editor at Express Transit. We're coming up to 16 minutes to 9. You're listening to 774. Come along to Bundrell Place. People are flowing in, even as I've been speaking to you. It's a pretty spiffy building, by the way. If you haven't been to Bundrell Place, spaceship, extraordinary curved wooden sculpture / structure. A pretty hard building to describe. I've listened to Brian especially talk about it when they do their Friday review concert from here. But come along. I want to get to Andrew's views on the SRL. Andrew's calling from Blackburn. What did you want to mention, Andrew?
2: Good morning, Raf. Well, as a former mayor of Whitehorse, we were pushing for the connection of Box Hill, and your previous speaker was correct that that's not part of the $34 million, the connection between the Box Hill SRL station and the existing station. The government's touted the time savings, but having poor interchanges, and particularly at Burwood for the university, undermines the project.
1: Is it a different project, Andrew? Does it make it a different project?
2: Well, I think it's the same project, but it really is diminishing the value of the project. The pedestrian movements are just as important as the train movements between the stations, and it's being undermined. If a project's worth doing, it's worth doing well, and this is certainly undermining the value. But
1: undermining the value. Wow, Andrew, look, thank you. I'm going to leave it there. Thank you for calling. I did get the text like this: smoke and mirrors, Raf. If they are re-elected, they will reinstate what they've cut. Someone else chiming in, I guess, with Mark: what an embarrassment. Build it properly or don't build it. And Linda sent me this text: good on Ben Carroll, Raf. The rail loop can wait. Carroll is right. There are absolutely more urgent issues to tackle. And yes, Victoria is not just Melbourne. That's from Linda. Linda, if there's any message the government wanted you to get from what they're doing, I guess it'd be that. It's not urgent. Victoria is not just Melbourne. if that's the message the Premier ends up sending, I suspect they'll be pretty happy. Of course, it's all, in some ways, it's funny money, like it's billions that are going to be spent in the future. So if you're saving those $2 billion, what does that mean? We'll come to that. Look, the Premier is due to speak any minute. If we get any good new juicy detail on the specifics around the SRL announcement, we'll bring that to you. Let's have a look at aged care. I mean, the basic gist of it is they know that more people want to get older at home and be supported at home. They've retooled the entire system. Part of that is some pretty lengthy and complex wait lists. Part of that is also co-payments. But that whole system, at the heart of it, is a little algorithm. I just want to know what that has been like for you. Is that working for you? Back with more in a moment.
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1: There's a lot of waiting when you're waiting to see if you can get a bit older at home. There's a couple of different wait lists. You've got to wait to be assessed, then you've got to wait for the money to flow. In the middle of all of that is a computer system, the algorithm. And being in that queue, let me know what that is like. People who've worked inside the system are unimpressed. Ian Yates is a former acting Inspector General of Aged Care. He gave evidence at this Senate inquiry, and the Senate inquiry has been looking at the new support at home system. Ian, good morning.
9: If there's a background noise, I'm at a conference and they're testing the fire alarms.
1: Oh, don't worry about that. That's good to know. We've had dogs barking in the background. We can cope with a fire alarm in the background. Ian, you called it a failure. Why?
9: I called it a failure because it was designed to be an improvement on the previous home packages system. But in fact, on all indicators, it's worse. It's deteriorated. I can give you objective figures. We've had record levels of wait. You referred to wait times and wait lists. There are cumulatively about 200,000, and that's a conservative estimate. At the Senate inquiry yesterday, there were higher estimates of people waiting either to get a service at all or to have an upgrade of a service they've been having, to get assessed or to get reassessed. These are kind of very unacceptable levels, and people are waiting 8, 9, sometimes longer months, many people waiting longer than the official figures show. So that in itself is a major problem. And then, as you said in your intro, the assessment system has been changed drastically. And instead of saying, let's assess you clinically for what your needs are and then work out what services you need to address those and then what funding you need to do that, they actually insert an algorithm that, based on the initial parts of the initial assessment, not all of it, they assign some points, then they assign you a funding level, and then they work out what services you can afford at that funding level.
1: Sounds painful.
9: Well, it's against all good practice. It's been rejected by the Australian New Zealand Society of Geriatricians. I'm talking this morning at the conference I'm at with someone from Northern New South Wales running an agency that does assessments. She said her assessors are just in absolute despair.
1: Although, isn't it always going to be complicated, Ian? I mean, people's needs are complex. A system that assesses them is going to be complex, isn't it? Don't we have to live with
9: system,
1: some of that?
9: The system that they're using to assess them gets rid of that complexity and just classes people into funding classes that suit a budget. Yes, people are complex, but the assessment process has taken that complexity out and put people into boxes.
1: Okay.
9: One of the leading geriatricians in Australia referred to it to me recently as a sausage machine.

0: I guess I want to link it back to what people are experiencing, as important as the details of the new system are. You were an acting inspector general. The outgoing inspector general of the system says it's actually harming people, which concerns me. Do you agree with that assessment, that it's harming people?
1: It is harming people to have people who are classified as level eight, that's the highest level of supported home that you can get, waiting for months and months and months to get any service. And then when they do get a service, the government is now giving them 60% of the service. That is harming them because their needs are not being met. They deteriorate and often end up in residential care or a hospital or both, or they die. It is harming people that they are classified through this arbitrary algorithm into classes of care that are well below their needs. So, yes, I agree with that, Lee Siegel-Brown. Let me say also, Raf, that before I was acting Inspector General, which the government invited me to do, you know, I ran Council on Ageing Australia for 20 years.
0: Yes.
1: I've been in aged care for 37 years. I have never seen such reaction amongst older people and their families. And that was repeated by a consumer representative at this conference yesterday and being repeated to me by informants all around the country. People are upset, confused, in despair, just don't know where to turn, frankly.
0: Ian Yates is who you're listening to. He was at Council of the Ageing for Yonks, which is a deliberate pun because it's Council of the Ageing. He's a former acting Inspector General of Aged Care. Let me ask you a really serious question, Ian. I want to hear from people on 1300 222 774, but Ian, you get the sense that privately the government's saying, and they're saying this publicly as well, most people are getting a better deal. I think what they like to say privately is people just don't like change. Is that, do you accept that that's part of it or not?
1: I accept that there is a degree of people don't like change, but we are now 10 months into the program, and the program was known for a while beforehand because, if you remember, it was delayed start several times. You now have unprecedented levels of professional criticism, and I mean eminent Australian geriatricians, professors who know how you build an algorithm if you really want a decent algorithm. Professor Kathy Eagar took the algorithm apart in an hour-long presentation to the Senate committee last evening. You've got really eminent people saying, no, this is broken. And also, it's not just afraid of change. When you actually have to wait longer than you used to do under the old program back in 2023, you have to wait longer to get a service. So that's not about resisting change. Mm. Some of the change to do with consumer contributions will take adjustments. But even that program, even that part of the program, means that people who have a lot of things that need attention, but are, say, a full pensioner, actually cannot afford it because there's no overall cap on their contributions.
0: Yeah.
1: And people are getting less services now than they were under the old program. That's an objective fact, not a resistance to change.
0: Should they just get rid of the algorithm?
1: They should get rid of the algorithm. They should change the assessment process. And they should put a lot more money in and develop a plan to bring the wait list down to virtually zero, because this is baked into the legislation.
0: Yeah.
1: Bring it down to virtually zero. The government, we're talking about people that the government has assessed and says need a service and then says, no, you've got to wait for 6, 8, 9 months.
0: Ian, thanks for your time. Thanks for your work as well.
1: Thanks, Rav.
0: Ian Yates used to be with the Council of the Ageing. Of course, he gave evidence at that Senate inquiry yesterday. It's 9:05. Joan's calling from Beaumaris. What do you want to tell us, Joan?
2: Hi, Raf. Well, as far as I'm concerned, the system is working for us.
0: Great. Tell me more.
2: Well, my husband was assessed, and we knew we had to wait 12 months before any assistance, which we did. And he was granted the lowest level, the grade one. And the provider we got was Bayside Council, and they've been absolutely excellent. We've had rails, et cetera.
0: And can I ask you this question, Joan? Was the waiting So you get assessed and they say, sure, but then you have to wait to sort of organise the services. Was that wait okay?
2: We were told to wait 12 months, which it did, and that's okay. And considering everything, what people are going through, that's fine. And he's been diagnosed with dementia, actually,
0: right.
2: Recently. So we were assessed, we found a provider, and which for us is Bayside Council.
0: Well, I'm glad it's working for you, Joan. I want to give some other people a try. What I might do, though, just before I get to more calls, I mentioned the Premier and the Suburban Rail Loop. He was talking to me yesterday in the studio saying there are other priorities. Here he is still talking to the media, I think, but here's the little detail on how much they reckon they can save by, I guess, delaying bits and pieces on the Suburban Rail Loop. Here's the Premier this morning.
3: I am announcing $2 billion in savings for the Suburban Rail Loop. Let me be very clear to Victorians. I will work hard for you and save every dollar I can for you as well. The Orbital Railway Line, the Suburban Rail Loop, is a needed project for Victoria's future. It will proceed under our Labor government.
0: So that's the saving. What we were talking about earlier is that essentially you'll need to sort of cross roads to get from the underground train stations to the overground train stations. Ben Carroll's basically saying they're things that are nice to have, but they're not must-haves. Here he is talking about those underground pedestrian walkways and the bridges over roads.
3: Overpasses, walkways, car parks, community grants are nice to haves, but they are not needed to build the Orbital Railway Line.
0: There you go. They are nice to haves, not must-haves. That's the Premier, Ben Carroll, this morning. I did get this text from Justine in Brunswick. Time to tighten the belt and the interest paid on loans. You can't always get what you want, but what you need, which we got during COVID, but we can't get it all now. We can't get it all. And Angus has got this. Raph, I'm a regional resident who doesn't benefit from the SRL and begrudges having that tax spent on this instead of having the basics right first, like potholes. However, this smacks of Abbott's cutting of the NBN and replacing fibre rollout with existing copper. It undermines the entire project. That's from Angus. Look, come along to Bundrell Place and have your say. I will get to more of your questions on aged care or your concerns on aged care. Something else I want to talk about is getting rid of songs written by computers. I'm really crossing my fingers and toes and hoping there's no songs written by computers on this radio station. But after the news, we're going to talk about this. This song was the most played song recently on commercial radio. Have a listen. When you call my name, it's like a little prayer. I'm down on my knee. I wanna take you. So that's the Queensland DJ Josh Fawaz. So that got to number 4 on 2 of the ARIA charts. ARIA's the Australian music charts. I got sad news for you. That is all AI generated, that song. So from this Friday, in a few days' time, that song is not going to be allowed in the ARIA charts. They are changing the rules for songs that are AI generated. I do want to know if you care. Like, if the music you hear on your radio is created by an algorithm, does that bother you? Give me a ring, 1300 222 774. And there's another algorithm in your life. We are literally in this digital sea, aren't we? We're just swimming through this digital sea. The algorithm that's assessing you, helping assess you for aged care in the home, do they need to get rid of it? What's that waiting list been like for you? Come along to Bundrell Place and say hello or give me a call.
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6: Good morning, Natasha McFarlane with ABC News. The Premier has announced $2 billion in savings on the first leg of the suburban rail loop, half of which is yet to be identified. The SRL East connecting Cheltenham to Box Hill was budgeted at up to $34 billion. But the government has announced about $1 billion worth of what it's calling unnecessary additions will be cut, and another $1

0: $1 billion in savings will also be identified in an independent review. Ben Carroll says the government has done a forensic financial audit of the project.
1: Overpasses, walkways, car parks, community grants are nice to haves, but they are not needed to build the orbital railway line. This is a common sense decision we have made as a government.
0: A year after two regional Victorian police officers were killed in the line of duty by now infamous fugitive Desi Freeman, their local communities will gather to remember them. Ashley Aldridge reports.
2: A memorial service will be held at Wangaratta Police Station today for Detective Leading Senior Constable Neil Thompson and Senior Constable Vadim Devard Hotard. The permanent memorial includes two 3-ton obelisks, which have been craned into place to honour the officers. A minute's silence will be held during today's service. Road closures will be in place. The community will gather again tomorrow at Bright Police Station on the first anniversary of the officers' deaths.
0: The Federal Resources Minister has criticised the Productivity Commission's interim report into the GST carve-up. The Commission has found the 2018 deal, which has benefited WA, is a costly mistake and is recommending the government scrap it. But the Prime Minister has confirmed he won't be making any changes to the deal. Madeleine King, who is also the MP for the WA seat of Brand, suggests the interim report has deficiencies.
3: I don't actually quite agree that it has gone through it as methodically as it might have. When you look through the report, you'll notice there's zero reference to suggestions made by the WA government, and this is the government representing the population that will be the most widely affected by any changes.
0: Canada's Prime Minister says Donald Trump's tariff threat is not a surprise. The US President warns he'll increase import taxes on Canadian cars, trucks and automotive parts to 50% from next year, up from their current 25%. He's accused Canada of ripping off the US for years and being one of the worst nations in the world to deal with after Mark Carney walked away from trade negotiations. Mr. Carney believes a mutually beneficial deal is possible, adding that Trump's tariff threat will hurt US workers who depend on their largest consumer.
4: It's not a surprise for us that the US would take some form of reprisal. But what message does that send to the workers in Michigan and Ohio and Kentucky and Alabama who rely on Canadian demand?
0: New figures show there have been more than 500 cases of diphtheria across Australia this year, but that infections are slowing. The specialist reporting team's Paige Coburn has the report.
5: Once considered to be eliminated, Australia is experiencing its largest outbreak of diphtheria since records began. The infections are primarily among Indigenous people in the Northern Territory and Western Australia, but cases have declined since the peak in May. Experts say Australia could eliminate the infection again, but only if Aboriginal housing is improved, as diphtheria spreads easily in crowded houses with inadequate sanitation. The federal government has rolled out a $13 million package to bolster the health workforce in affected areas and deliver more vaccinations.
0: And to sport, West Coast Eagles midfielder Harley Reid will miss the start of the 2027 AFL season after receiving a two-match ban for a dangerous tackle. The 2023 number one draft pick was handed the suspension after a sling tackle on Hawthorn's Jai Newcombe that was judged to be careless, high impact and high contact. To the weather, there's a severe weather warning for heavy rainfall and damaging winds possible about the northeast ranges this morning, and a strong wind warning for the east Gippsland coast. For the state, rain and showers across most districts, with heavy rainfall possible over parts of the northeast during the morning. Showers contracting to the east in the evening, with rainfall easing. Thunderstorms possible from the eastern Mallee and Wimmera during the morning, and severe thunderstorms possible near and north of the Divide. For Melbourne, cloudy, a very high chance of rain becoming less likely in the late morning. A top today, 15 degrees. Tomorrow, partly cloudy, also 15. Right now, it's 13 degrees in the city.
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2: Good morning, it's Brad from Transport Victoria. Take care on some wet and slippery roads this morning. Still a little busy at the city end of the Eastern Freeway. Not help with a breakdown, not too far after the Chandler Highway. That's in that bus lane or emergency lane. Look out for buses merging back into traffic, heading up towards Hoddle Street and Alexander Parade, but fine further back. A little busy through the works outbounds, heading past Bulleen Road up towards Doncaster Road. Give yourself some extra time. The Monash Freeway slowing still inbound between Eastlink and Warragul Road. Busy around the city exits. There's closures in Dandenong now on Cheltenham Road, closed for works between Foster Street and Hammond Road, and will be closed until late September. You could use the Princes Highway, Frankston Dandenong Road, and the Dandenong Bypass around that closure that's in place. And on public transport, major delays continue for the Crab and Pakenham and Sunbury train lines. That's back to 30 minutes now clearing after an earlier train fault. That's the latest traffic and transport. It's 9:06.
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6: 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You might get a laugh out of this.
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7: From Bunjil Place, come along and say hello. You can call as well on 1300 222 774. I'm grateful to Lucas and Nari Warren South who sent me this text. We're actually sitting in the part of Bunjil Place that has these glorious sort of wooden structures. I've heard this story before, but Lucas has reminded me. Bunjil Place is shaped to emulate Bunjil the Eagle of the Dreamtime, spreading its wings to protect those in the space. The two wooden structures in the foyer are modelled on the eagle's legs. They really are quite spectacular. And actually, to transition to one of the things we're going to talk about, they remind me of the wooden structures above the metro tunnel, the train tunnel, and they remind me of the wooden structures above the entrance to the Westgate Tunnel. We are, of course, talking about the next tunnel that Melbourne is building, the Suburban Rail Loop. And you've heard in the news and before that, the Premier, Ben Carroll, cutting back on some of the bits and pieces, what I call the bells and whistles of the Suburban Rail Loop. Also, aged care. We just know there's going to be a lot more of us who are getting a lot older and a lot more of us who want to get older at home. The government's retooled that system, redesigned that system. Is it working? Prue's got a story to share, calling from Belgrave. Prue, what do you want to tell us? Oh, hold on. Let me try that again.
8: Go
7: for it.
8: I'm 78. I'm old. I live at home. But my main concern is I think that the government has been hijacked by, I think the term is neoliberalism, the aged care system and NDIS has been hijacked by private industry. A lot of these services used to be provided by government-paid public servants, and there were no middle people. So now we have a system where there are several layers of administration. So there's a case. If you're able to manage it yourself, you maybe don't need a case manager. Many old people actually are not very computer literate. They're not really good at filling in forms. They don't know the system.
7: I'm not good at filling in forms. It's hard.
8: No,
7: it's complicated.
8: So imagine that this is what you're expected to be able to do. If you can't do it, you're allocated a case manager. The case manager is paid by private industry. So all these steps, every step, the service providers, most of them, I'm not sure whether it's all, but I think most of them are actually private companies. They're companies that make a profit.
7: So you really want the government to retool the whole thing and start again? I don't know that's going
8: to
7: happen.
8: They need to rejig the whole thing and start again. And it should be provided by government. They'd save billions.
7: Maybe they would, Prue. I'm not sure if I'm being cynical or sceptical. Wondering if they do it without private industry, Prue. But you're not alone in thinking that. I can see people on the text saying things that are similar. Annette's here at Bunjil Place in Nari Warren. Thanks for having your say, Annette. You're from Tynong, is that right?
9: That's right, Raf.
7: What did you want to say?
9: I certainly agree with the previous caller. I think it's quite problematic that families have to deal with the private providers. So I speak from current experience. My mother's 97. And we're a fairly lucky family. There's five children and we all work closely together. So we're pretty well resourced. One is a nurse. I'm a social worker. And two of them are nurses, actually. But
7: don't get that wrong.
9: Sorry?
7: Nothing big. Sorry.
9: Engaging with the private providers is pretty much takes a lot of time. And we're all, aging ourselves in a way.
7: Can you make the system work? Is it difficult to do?
9: To make the system work, my sister, who also is a working nurse, she would be engaging with those private providers, a few times a week. They're good, they're caring, but one thing we spoke about recently, the first thing that will be talked about will be, money rather than the person. So we've got to constantly be putting our mum in the frame, advocating for her. This is who she is. These are her needs.
7: Mum gets pushed out of the frame and money gets
9: shoved into the frame. The providers, there's questions about, how well qualified the actual carers are. We do a lot of interacting with them
7: Mean quality checking?
9: Yeah, yeah.
7: So if I asked you to simply answer, is the system working? Is it working?
9: It wouldn't, given our resources that I've just described and our commitment and advocacy, I can't see how it works for most people. Yeah. I see that we're a bit lucky and unusual. So I just think it would be really hard for, average people. People without family, people without, education and background.
7: If you don't have resources of a sort, then if you don't have resources of different sorts, it's hard. It's
9: impossible. We make it work.
7: Yeah.
9: We have to work hard to do that.
7: Yeah.
9: Yeah.
7: Thanks for coming along.
9: You're welcome. Thanks.
7: It's about 12 minutes past nine. I do want to get back to your calls. I want to talk about the AI song as well, because so much of what you hear, someone was telling me one of the biggest TV shows in the country, all their jingles are written by AI. I won't mention the program because I'm not sure that's true, but I wouldn't be surprised. Also talking about the developing story that in some ways this story has been bubbling along for years. In other ways, it's a fight that's was never had in the cabinet room of this state Labor government. Now, the doubts about the suburban rail loop that some have made their way into the cabinet room. It's one reason Jacinta Allan's no longer Premier. I just want to replay a little part of what the Premier said, because the way you get into the underground train station, or the way you get from the underground SRL train station to the above ground university or a train station, they're going to be cutting back on that. It doesn't mean they'll never be built, but they won't be open when it first opens, because those things are not must-haves. They are nice-to-haves. The nice-to-have, they're the words of the Premier, Ben Carroll. Just listen to that again.
3: Overpasses, walkways, car parks, community grants are nice-to-haves, but they are not needed to build the orbital railway line.
7: Nice to have. Look, just before I get back to your calls, I just want you to think about the sums of money. At the moment, what they're building for the suburban rail loop, so a train line that goes from Cheltenham in the south all the way up to Box Hill, stopping at the universities at Monash and Deakin and places like Glen Waverley, that's something like $33 to $35 billion, with a third of that paid for by the federal government. When they say they're going to save $2 billion, that could be a substantial sum of money. We are talking about money spent in the future, so it's not as though it's money they've got in their pocket that they're not spending. But still, the new treasurer is Colin Brooks. He was standing alongside the Premier. Is $1 or $2 billion a lot of money? Is it significant? He says it is.
10: $1 to $2 billion is not changed down the back of the couch, Heidi. This is a really important announcement today. These savings are important in terms of bringing down the cost of this project. The Premier's right, this is an important project for Victoria's future. We've brought the cost down by $1 billion with a further $1 billion to be determined through this technical review.
7: And just to give you a sense of scale, $2 billion, that's like a hospital. You can build a whole hospital. Or $2 billion is 2 years' worth of pothole repairs. That's if you can consider that money into the future, sort of real money. But I just want you to have some sense of that, of the scale of the dollars that they're talking about. It's 9:15. It would be lovely to see you here at Bunjil Place talking about the beautiful birds and wildlife that are a part of Australia. The thing that, to be honest, I'm really worried about, just as someone who lives

0: I think they may even be euthanizing some of the birds that are very sick. This is a volunteer program. They're doing it because they say the government's not doing enough. David Molds, a volunteer with the Victorian Wildlife Alliance, and he and his colleagues have been trying to scoop up the dead birds and also euthanizing others along the southwest coast. David, good morning. Thanks for joining us.
1: Good morning and thanks for having me.
0: Tell me a bit more about what you've been doing.
1: Well, it started because the government wasn't doing anything, and I was getting call after call from upset wildlife rescuers who are saying, but this is what we do. We spend all our time looking for the animals we can help and trying to ease their suffering. Can't we do something? Finally, two of them just jumped in their car and said, we're going. We're heading down there right now. So we jumped in the car and joined them. We met them at Portland and we helped just coordinate a little bit. When you say it's a program, this was a spontaneous thing that a couple of wildlife rescuers just couldn't stand back anymore.
0: Is it dangerous?
1: They got out there with their gear. There is a risk, yes. We have to be really aware of that, and I want the public to know that too, because these are trained. These volunteers have training in both PPE and bird handling, but also in euthanasia. So I don't want members of the public just thinking, oh, well, I'll just do it as well. There are risks, and it was only thanks to these two people who have incredible skill, actually. I was really impressed at their professionalism, really.
0: How do we know they're not making it worse, David? Convince me they're not making it worse, because I doubt people like Parks Victoria and others in government would be thrilled. Could they make it worse?
1: I think the only reason they're not thrilled is because they're being shown up. What we've got is a virus that can stay active in a dead body for months. 6 to 9 months even is some of the suggestion. So what we've had is a government suggestion of just leave these dead birds on the coast where scavengers can find them and bring them anywhere else. Now, anyone out on the coast has already seen ravens, maybe even seagulls, having a go at some of the dead bodies that are around. We know that that is a vector for spreading the disease. These rescuers have already reduced that spread just considerably. And that was just two women who went out for 2 days. I think they were amazing. Most importantly, though, there were some really sick birds out there that the government have abandoned. That suffering has now been ended, and there was no other recourse for them. So I really thank them from the bottom of my heart for the work that they did. That was agony to watch those birds, and I can only imagine extreme agony for the birds to be going through.
0: It's a bit like trying to hold back the tide, though, isn't it?
1: Well, that's true. It was extremely important for those birds. We know there are going to be massive losses, but that doesn't mean we should be doing nothing. And this is the bit that's been frustrating me so much. The government has been sitting back thinking, if we can't do everything, well, then we can't do anything. And I think that is the laziest approach I've ever heard. We've already proven two women have done more than the government have ever achieved in a year on this issue. And they did it in less than 48 hours with no resources whatsoever. They did this entirely out of their own wallets. So there is more that we can do. And we can do a lot to reduce the damage that is happening from this virus. But the government doesn't seem intent to put any resources behind this.
0: I guess I'm just trying to channel Parks Victoria. Maybe you... Undoubtedly, you're stopping a couple of creatures suffering, and that has value. But you can't really hold it back. Like maybe one of the reasons people at Parks aren't doing this is it's pointless.
1: I don't see it as pointless. I think if we had that attitude during COVID, we would have had massive death toll that we really should be ashamed of. And it's the same principle here. We can do a lot. And the resources are sitting with government to do something. If we had the teams across the beach, we could be flattening that curve again. We know how to do it. We've actually got that experience. But the government hasn't even turned up to this. If they'd started when we asked them to, which was over a year ago, preparing for bird flu, we knew it was coming. We knew this was going to happen. And they did nothing to prepare. If they had, we'd have had vaccination programs for our most vulnerable birds well in advance. Now we've got one started for penguins. It's late. But it's not time to give up is the point. We just can't have this attitude that because it seems so overwhelming, we just won't even try. But that does seem to be the policy of this Labor government.
0: Thanks for your time, David.
1: Thank you so much.
0: David Molds, one of those volunteers who was talking about the others. He is part of the Victorian Wildlife Alliance. They are euthanizing the birds and scooping up some of the dead birds along the southwest coast as the virus is clearly coming across from South

0: Australia. We've been speaking about the suburban rail loop, which in elections past, to be honest, was seen as a significant asset. It's one of, you have a look at the electoral map of Melbourne. It's a sea of red seats. You would think helped by the SRL as a project. Josh has called from Croydon about the changes the government's announced today. What do you want to mention, Josh?
1: Good day, Raph. I know at the moment you're at Bunjil Place in Arrow Warren. If I wanted to go see you, it would take me only half an hour to drive. But if I wanted to take the train, for example, it would take me almost 2.5 hours. So I know that time can be significantly reduced if we build the SRL, because, you know, there's no need to get all the way into the city and then back out again. As I call myself a train nerd, I've been long wanting for an orbital rail line, you know.
0: But Josh, they are building it. What they're not building is the little bits and pieces, so the walk is faster. Does that matter?
1: I really do believe so. You know, as you need a seamless connection between existing railway stations in order for something like the suburban rail loop to work. I know your previous callers mentioned as well that, I think Jeremy Budge, I think it was, who said that it doesn't work if you don't have the existing railway stations. You'll have to end up walking an extra 5-10 minutes.
0: Yeah, look, the walk is going to be longer. They are the sorts of things that the Premier, Ben Carroll, said they are nice to have. The obvious implication is they are not must-haves. Look, I'm going to ask you a question, okay? And this is just you and me talking. No one else is listening, okay? You don't have to tell anyone else this. In fact, when you ring, no one else is listening. It's just you and me. Is it okay to actually enjoy AI, artificial intelligence? Is it okay? Like, sure, there's a lot of Madonna in this, but this is AI. This has been really popular. Just listen again. Tell me if it's okay to enjoy this.

0: So what's one of the most played songs on commercial radio in the country? I'm not sure about, and streaming as well. Like they account for streaming in the ARIA chart. It won't be at the end of the week. They're going to get rid of it. Is it okay to enjoy a little bit of AI dancing along to the radio?
1: Are there any winners in the cost of living crisis? Has gambling become our national sport? How much more can our farmers survive? What's causing the algal bloom? Can we afford the energy transition?
2: Questions, they've never been more important. So the one thing we'll never question is our duty to keep asking. ABC News, keep asking.
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0: We'll have a word to ARIA in a moment about why they're making, why they've made this decision to get the AI out of the music chart. But Joanne's called from Pearsdale, first of all. What do you want to mention, Joanne?
5: Well, I was going to say, firstly, that song is not 100% AI generated because it's got Madonna and Patrick Leonard's melody and lyrics in it. So they're incorrect there. But doesn't it say something about the production of AI that radio programmers have played it so much? They liked it.
0: Mm. Well, did you, like, you know, so the vocals AI, right? The vocals, it's a computer.
5: The vocals AI, the production's AI. But, I mean, I'm a songwriter, for example, and trying to get a singer to sing my songs, I've been trying for 20 years or something, not because the songs are bad, because it's a bit of a closed shop with the major record labels. They've got their own in-house young writers. They do writing camps. You can't even ring them. You can't even email them.
0: So you'd be happy to use AI on your stuff?
5: Absolutely. Absolutely. But AI-assisted is better than... I don't agree with punch out a song where the computer has made up the lyrics, the melody and everything. That's just, well, that's AI, 100%.
0: But you don't mind AI assisted?
5: Yeah. So I've sung the melody, I've written the lyrics, I've even done a recording and enhanced it with AI because my voice, let's face it, I'm a bit older now.
0: Your voice sounds fine, Joanne. Thanks for the call. Let's have a chat to ARIA. So the Australian Recording Industry Association, they are getting rid of AI songs in the chart. Annabelle Hurd is the CEO of ARIA. Good morning, Annabelle. Oh, sorry, Hank, one tick, Annabelle. My fault. Annabelle, go for it. Tell me why you made this change.
6: Well, look, the ARIA charts are about tracking consumption and sales of music in Australia, but they're also about celebrating human artistry and success. And we're not particularly interested in including AI-generated music as part of that process, particularly when it's taking up a spot from an Australian artist in the chart. So what this is about is definitely not banning AI-assisted music from the charts, as your caller was talking about. It's about banning or removing fully AI-generated music from the charts.
0: So what's the definition? Like if I get the AI to help me, but the AI is not singing, can it be on the chart?
6: Yeah, so the things that we will be looking at to determine whether something's AI-generated or AI-assisted is whether the lead vocal performance is generated by AI, whether a key instrumental performance is generated by AI, or whether it's entirely prompt-generated by AI. So those are the things that we'll be looking at.
0: What if the AI wrote the whole song and it's just humans on the instruments and the singing? Is that allowed on the chart?
6: We're interested at the moment in looking at the recording part of it, but I think on the whole, we'll look at the whole track. So, I mean, this is a pretty quickly evolving area.
0: Yeah.
6: We've said that this is probably the first change that we'll be making in dealing with AI music as we go forward. So, yeah.
0: Are they doing it on the Billboard chart, the one in the States? Are they doing something similar?
6: They are looking at implementing the principles that IFPI, so IFPI is the global recording industry body that represents record labels and distributors, and they've issued a policy around all of this, and we're sort of implementing that policy locally here. Everybody around the world that runs a chart is looking at how to deal with AI-generated music at the moment, but we're obviously focused on how it works for Australia.
0: I assume there's a lot of AI songs on commercial FM at the moment?
6: Well, it's not clear how many AIs, I mean, tracks that use AI to assist in the creative process are not something that we're talking about targeting here. We're talking about targeting AI-generated tracks, and really what we're dealing with is music that's submitted for the ARIA charts. So radio is obviously not something that we control.
0: No, I understand. So would maybe a same question but in a slightly different way. Do you expect the chart to be very different? Are there tons of songs on the chart that have too much AI in them? Will the chart look very different on Friday?
6: Look, I think we might see some differences straight away, but I'm not expecting that there'll be a massive change to what's in the chart for the next few weeks. That's certainly not been the experience globally when these changes have been rolled out, although it is early days. And as I've said, we're really focused very much on purely AI-generated tracks, so not the AI-assisted music. I'm sure that there are a lot of artists that are using AI tools to enhance creativity, to do really cool, new, exciting things. Artists have always been at the forefront of new tech and have been using it for decades and decades. It's made some of the best music ever created. And no doubt AI will create some really exciting evolution of that. But we're really focused on that AI, fully AI-generated music.
0: Do you think I know some creators really care. Do you think listeners care if it's AI-generated?
6: Well, there seems to be a lot of evidence to say that people want to know when they're listening to or viewing or consuming AI content, which is one of the reasons why the global record labels have also said that they will be introducing a voluntary AI labelling code. And various, you know, streaming platforms, whether it's music or other platforms, have said that they will also be telling their listeners when, or streamers, when music is AI, or they'll, you know, for example, Spotify said that they'll put an AI persona label on AI-generated music. So people seem to be very interested in knowing whether it's AI. But at the end of the day, you know, we can't control what people listen to. All we can do is tell them when we understand music to be AI-generated so they can make a fully informed decision about whether they want to support human music or fully computer-generated music.
0: Well, there's so many things I could ask you about DJs and synthesizers and other things, but we'll save that for another time. Thanks so much for today.
6: No worries. Thanks.
0: Annabelle Hurd's the CEO of ARIA, so that's the Australian Recording Industry Association. They control the charts. No more AI-dominated tracks, I'll

0: call it, in the charts from the end of this week. You are listening to me, Raph Epstein, on 774 ABC Melbourne. I am in the glorious Bundrell Place in Narre Warren. The real star's not here yet. Sure, I've been talking for an hour, and sure, Mary's going to talk for an hour after 11. We all know who the real star is. David Whiting will be here in person. Elvis is not in the building yet, but David Whiting will be answering your legal questions right here at Bundrell Place from 10 a.m. So you can come along and say hello, or you can ring him after 10. We'll have a chat to the Weather Bureau as well. What was Bob's thing this morning? If it's from the east, 2 days at least. If it's from the west, all the best. Bob's got some weird saying about rain in Melbourne. I've no idea if it's true. What would he know? That's Bob Murphy I'm talking about on Breakfast. Let's get some news headlines right now with Natasha McFarlane. Good morning.
1: Good morning, Raph. The Premier says he believes the total cost of the suburban rail loop can be reduced even further once a more thorough financial review is completed. $2 billion in savings have been announced on the first leg of the SRL, with cuts to things like car parks and pedestrian overpasses. Ben Carroll says changes to the now $33 billion project are common sense, with the possibility more savings could be made down the line. A federal court penalty for underpaying workers has put a major dent in Coles's full-year profits. The retail giant has posted underlying profit of more than $1.25 billion, up 13% on the previous year, but its statutory profit is slashed to just 1% as a result of the federal court judgment into the Fair Work Ombudsman's proceedings. In the face of Russian threats, the UK Prime Minister has pledged more support for Ukraine, handing it the blueprints to build its own long-range missiles. And the Australian Recording Industry Association has announced songs generated entirely by AI will be banned from the ARIA charts from this week. Although AI-assisted recordings can still chart if they're classified as substantially human-made. Melbourne's weather, rain with the top today of 15. Right now it's 13 degrees. I'll have more news at 10 o'clock.
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2: Traffic.
4: Good morning, it's Brad from Transport Victoria. Take care on some wet roads this morning. Delays at the moment through St Albans for eastbound traffic along Main Road East, heading up towards Stradbroke Drive with a collision. Looks like police are directing traffic into those side streets into Oberon Avenue or Vincent Avenue. You're best off further back in St Albans using St Albans Road down towards Furlong Road to approach the M80 Ring Road. Otherwise, allow some extra time as you make your way through the area. Once you're on the Ring Road, a fairly clear run. A couple of brakes on Alterna Bound past Boundary Road. Westgate Freeway slowing past Millers Road and then around the city exits. Delays for the Monash Freeway still between Wellington Road and Warragul Road. A couple of brakes on at the city exits as well. And in Brunswick, Sydney Road is closed through a section there between Moreland Road and Albion Street until early September. Major upgrade works happening near the tram depot. You can avoid that congestion by using Nicholson Street or Melville Road instead. And buses replacing trams on parts of Route 6, 9, 19. Let's start again. Route 6, 19 and 58 until early October. Check the Transport Victoria website. That's the latest traffic and transport coming up to 25 to 10.
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0: I'll get to more of your calls and your texts on the changes to the suburban rail loop, but we've been speaking about AI music. Someone's saying they need a separate chart. There should be a separate chart for AI music like the Enhanced Olympics, which is an interesting perspective. Chris is here at our outside broadcast at Bundrell Place. Hey, Chris, what do you want to tell everyone?
7: Look, I'm amongst other things, people on the radio won't be able to hear that I'm actually wearing an AEU badge. I'm a teacher. I'm a replacement teacher, so I'm able to take the day off and come down and speak to you. A lot of my career I've spent as a music teacher, and I'm really concerned about, I guess, the loss of skills that that students will have from being able to rely on AI as a

0: tool. I'm skeptical about a number of people who've mentioned that AI enhances creativity. I've seen quite the opposite happening in schools.
1: Do you think we can use... I mean, it's a tool, isn't it? Like Cory Doctorow's thing is, who is using the tool and what are they doing it for? It can be used in a good way to help with music, can't it?
0: Yeah, I mean, of course it can. But yeah. What we're losing is the fundamental skills, and not just that, the benefits that students get from engaging in music, the neuroplasticity, the mathematics. Just the, I mean, it's music has been shown to benefit cognitively across the spectrum.
1: We're losing the human experience of music, aren't we?
0: And that as well. And I do worry that if we are going down the pathway of relying so much on AI, and this goes well beyond just music, and I could speak to you on that for hours, we do lose the capacity to have that human that human touch in music. And whether it should be on the charts or not is, you know, that's, I'm not sure if I'm that concerned either way about that, whether charts are in fact a reflection of the best or worst of music.
1: I guess they're trying to make their own statement, Aria.
0: Absolutely, I fully support that statement. I think that was really articulately put.
1: Thanks for coming along, Chris. I just wanted to get a few of your texts on the SRL, these changes to essentially the way you get in and out of the train stations. I did get this text: half-assed SRL, typical Labor, addicted to big announceables, typical overreach and incompetence, over-leveraged debt. I don't believe Ben Carroll is that different. Ellie's got this, though. Delaying and not building these optional extras is sensible. Are we really saying commuters won't walk an extra 3 or 5 minutes to get to a train station? It's a nonsense argument. That's from Ellie in Gippsland. Someone actually saying they're from Gippslander saying it's rain from the east 3 days at least. I heard Bob talking about that on the radio this morning. I don't know if the rain's going to last for 3 days, but let's find out from Michael Conway. Michael's on duty at the Weather Bureau. Good morning, Michael. What is coming our way?
2: Yeah, well, the rain around Melbourne, anyway, is easing off. We've had about 10 to 20 millimetres generally around the greater Melbourne area, and it's easing off to showers today. The later you go, the more it's easing. There could be a few lingering light showers tomorrow morning, but 15 degrees, we're looking for the max, and it's looking like settled weather for the next 7 days, except it could get a light shower on Friday afternoon or evening with a weak cold front moving through.
1: Okay, I feel winter fading away. Thank you, Michael Conway, on duty there at the Weather Bureau. Just on the sea we are all swimming in, artificial intelligence in all its many and varied forms. Patsy's calling about that from Yarraville. What do you want to tell us, Patsy?
3: Oh, thanks for taking my call, Raph. I'm a singer-songwriter, and I think this whole process is just cheating. I really do. The choice between AI and human songwriters, it ultimately depends on the desired outcome. And I pour so much emotional depth and personalization into my songs. And, you know, and thank the ABC, by the way, for playing some of them. I cannot condone the use of AI when it's a human function.
1: Okay.
3: And there's a soul attached to the whole process.
1: I want to try and challenge you. I mean, I've never composed a song in my life, but just let me throw some ideas at you. DJs don't write the music. They reconfigure a whole lot of things, bits and pieces, into something new.
3: Yep.
1: Music producers use synthesizers. They use drum machines. They use machines all of the time. They use machine-generated sounds. Why is a synthesizer or a DJ different to, in your mind, why is that different to AI?
3: The DJs, for example, are using the creations of human composers. So, you know, and they're manipulating them into a synthesized format. And that's, well, you know, I don't particularly condone that, but it's breaching copyright too. I mean, my copyright potentially could be, you know, in some.
1: Oh, well, they don't care about copyright.
3: No, and AI certainly doesn't care about copyright because it's producing songs sung by, you know, famous artists. But in terms of the synthesizers, that has been a technique that's been used in studios forever and ever and ever. And I guess the rationale there is it might be somewhat difficult setting up a big drum kit and, you know, and getting the drummer in. That's the way that I do it. We do it organically, but that's a process that's been around for years.
1: It has, Patsy. Look, thanks so much, and I'm glad the ABC's played some of your songs, Patsy. Thank you for calling. It's coming up to 19 minutes to 10 o'clock. You're listening to 774. It's reporting season, which means the companies tell you how much they've earned, which is important for all of us because it's probably a good thing there's compulsory superannuation in this country. It does mean, though, when there's reporting season, it affects all of us. I'll come to that in a moment. David Whiting update, though. Elvis is in the building. David Whiting has stepped into the building. So you can put your legal quandaries and questions to him after 10 o'clock. Remember, the aim of the segment is to give David Whiting homework, right? You want to come up with a legal question that he can't answer, and then that means he can't watch TV in the evenings. He has to go away and do his homework and give you his homework after the 10 o'clock news. Let's talk about reporting season, though. We have a look at business and finance and all of the ones and zeros in your accounts each week. Deanna Messina joins us, Deputy Chief Economist at AMP. Deanna, good morning.
4: Morning, Ralph.
1: Why is reporting season interesting or important? Tell me.
4: So it happens twice a year in Australia, and it's like the equity analysts' Christmas, I'd say. I guess economists tend to look at it a little bit less. But if you're sort of working in the investment space, like I am at AMP, it is important because it basically drives expectations for where profit growth is going to be. And share markets base all the ups and downs fundamentally on expectations of profits. If companies are expected to do better in the future, normally share prices go up. And if they're in a bit of trouble and expected to have low profit growth, that sort of tends to be negative for shares.
1: And what are the expectations?
4: This reporting season is about 60 to 70% complete. I mean, it's been okay. The good news is that we've basically had the strongest profit growth that we've had in Australia for about 3 years, but it is quite narrowly based. So it's really coming from the resource stocks, which are benefiting from high commodity prices and elevated demand around the world. And that's good, but you know, that's only sort of one part of the market. The banks are doing all right as well, despite the fact that, you know, we have these concerns about lower home price growth and softer lending, particularly to investors. But the banks are actually still holding up relatively well. But in this reporting season, we've seen some weakness in areas related to the consumer, like the JB Hi-Fi announcement and other companies like Temple and Webster as well. So I'd say it's very mixed, and the strength is really coming from the resources sector, but everywhere else it's sort of flat.
1: Look, I've been doing my bit for the economy. I helped my mother spend money at one of the stores you mentioned over the weekend, so we're trying to do our bit for consumer spending. But what do those results tell you about the economy overall? Do they tell you anything?
4: Yeah, they certainly do. I mean, these companies are affected by demand for their goods. I mean, it's not just because, you know, JB Hi-Fi might report a bit of a weaker result is not necessarily a sign that consumer demand is terrible. It might just be relative to where expectations were for that stock to report. It might have been a bit weaker, or maybe there's some issues going on in the company itself in terms of the staff or costs or management. So it's the things that impact these companies is not necessarily just the broader economy. It's also, I think, what is more important is actually what's going on in the fundamental shape of the business. But, I mean, I think that overall I'd say, you know, on average, profit growth is still looking like it's going to be up in the next 12 to 24 months. And that's a good sign for the Aussie share market. But the difficulty is that Australia is unlikely to have the same levels of profit growth compared to the US. The US is having 30% profit growth. We're more like 10%. And that's fundamentally, and the only reason is because of the AI story there. We just don't have that tech exposure in our share market.
1: Look, I'm going to get back to people's calls about AI and music in a moment, Deanna, but just more broadly, is our economy okay? Like, I keep on reading articles about things like stagflation, which I sort of thought had only ever happened in, I think that was the States in the 70s. How's the economy like? Give me my idiot's guide. Is it

0: okay right now?
1: It is okay. And what you read in the media, I think, is often very doom and gloom, because I think it's often easier to have this whole list of things that can go wrong potentially. It's easier to be negative about the outlook rather than opening up a newspaper and saying, things are going okay, don't worry. I think there is obviously, it's sort of sometimes hard to talk about the average consumer or the average business. Of course, there are going to be different pockets of strength and weakness. But on average, the labour market is still holding up very well. So when you are concerned about things like stagflation, well, that's what happens when the unemployment rate goes up a lot. We don't have that. The labour market is still incredibly strong, even though, there are obviously people who are still going to be unemployed and looking for work. But when you go through all the ups and downs, we still have a relatively low unemployment rate. That's key for people spending. That's key for people being able to pay down their mortgages. Yes, inflation is still a bit of a problem in Australia, for sure. It needs to be a lot lower to meet the Reserve Bank's goal. And in particular, it's quite high in areas related to housing. But there are some positive signs on that too. I do think inflation is going to slow. But on average, I would say that Australia is still holding up well. And there are challenges like low productivity growth, elevated inflation, but we're not in a downturn. We're sort of seeing that growth is still positive, but a bit softer than we'd like it to be.
0: Thanks so much once again, Deanna.
1: Thanks, Raf.
0: Deanna Messina's Deputy Chief Economist at AMP. There are still chairs if you want to come down and ask David Whiting a question after 10 o'clock. We're at Bunjil Place here in Narrewarren. Come along and say hello. I'll get back to your calls in just a moment.
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0: We've been speaking about the ARIA decision to get rid of AI, significant AI contributions in chart music. Those songs won't make it to the chart anymore. Nick's calling about AI and music from Pascavale. What do you want to mention, Nick?
7: Yeah, hey, Raf. I was in a local cafe the other day just having a quick brunch, and I was listening to the music that they were playing, and I kind of got the feeling that, it kind of sounded a bit artificial, a bit samey. I'd heard a bit of AI music before, and it was giving me some of the same kind of vibes. So I Shazammed it with my phone, and I looked up the artist that supposedly produced the music, and sure enough, they had pumped out, 20 singles in the last couple of months, just a completely unhuman level of music production.
0: AI.
7: But what kind of, is totally AI. What got me was that all of these songs were covers of popular music that you and I know. And it got me that this is effectively being used as a tool to abstract the original creator from their work away.
0: Did you say anything to the cafe owner?
7: No, I didn't. I should have, because I didn't want to, appear like a snob or something. Like, oh, you're playing AI music. But
0: Nick, are you being a snob or is it something else?
7: I think it's kind of like a desecration of the art, to be
0: honest.
7: It's like, well, music is meant to be made by people, or at least be, enjoyed by people, by people and for people. And if we sit here and we use AI not as a tool for creation, but as just a tool to effectively, remove the creator from their work and to redirect the profits somewhere else, that's not a tool for art. That's something else altogether.
0: It does sound like something else. Nick, thank you. We've been talking about the changes to the SRL. The best way I can sum it up is the way you walk in and out of the train stations isn't going to be top level. That's where they're going to be saving the money. Linda's calling about that from Perth. There you go. Linda, thank you for listening there. What do you want to say?
8: Hi, Raf. Listen to you every day. I just wondered whether the Premier will be employing his parents for being lollipop guards for the SRL University station.
0: Because people are going to have to cross a very busy road.

0: Yeah.
1: Do you think?
0: So they'll need lollipop guards. Maybe the Premier can do that while they're being assessed.
1: They might need something like 10 lollipop guards, I think, the number of people I'd expect to go from a university to a train station. I did get this from Trish in Maui. I'll read it in full, this text about the same thing. Build it all at once. Every woman knows when building a house, if you leave the nice-to-haves until later, they never happen. And then you're left with a half-assed project that drives you nuts and causes friction. That's from Trish. Sabina's, I'm just leaving that there. Sabina's calling from Geelong. What did you want to tell us, Sabina?
2: Raf, may I say ditto tritto to the previous caller and texters. I cannot believe that the current Premier, it's obviously politics at play. We need to build proper infrastructure, build it, and then we can all enjoy, but not to be cut these things half-baked ideas. It's not right, and I think it's most disappointing that politicians can act in this manner in this day and age. We should see their policies, look at their plans, and look to do something beautiful. Truly, it's beyond belief.
1: Thank you for your call. Look, I will return to Ellie's text. Ellie was the one who texted from Gippsland saying, are we really saying commuters won't walk an extra 3 or 5 minutes to get to a train station? Can't have everything all at once. I did have people inside government saying to me, there's nothing stopping these things being built in the future. There will no longer be... They were sort of always on the margins of the project anyway, but especially at places like Glen Waverley and Box Hill, there won't be underground walkways. They weren't yet a formal part of the project. At Cheltenham, they're going to have to move the entire train station. Outside Burwood University, there won't be a walkway over the road. Sorry, outside Deakin University in Burwood, there won't be a walkway over the road. So there are changes at the margins. We're talking a project in excess of $30 billion, and they have identified savings of $1 to $2 billion so far. The municipality of Monash, that's got three of the SRL train stations in it. Clayton, Monash, Glen Waverley. Stuart James joins us once again. He is the Mayor of Monash. Good morning, Mayor.
3: With you.
1: Oh, hold on. Sorry, Stuart. I've got all these new buttons. Stuart, good morning.
3: Good morning. Good to be with you.
1: What do you make of the changes?
3: Look, I find myself furiously agreeing with the previous calls, particularly Trish. I thought she summed it up quite nicely. I don't think there's anything wrong with finding genuine efficiencies in a project of this size. But cutting infrastructure and giving passengers a worse outcome isn't an efficiency. It's just simply delivering less.
1: But you can save money. Like, you don't have to do it all at once. Isn't there an argument? I'm sort of trying to channel my inner Ben Carroll, I guess. Do it later. Like, you can spend a little bit more money somewhere else. Sure, it won't be perfect. The train line's going to be there. Do this stuff later.
3: Well, yeah, of course, that's an argument, and it's an argument that a lot of people hold. We've always had a very strong argument at Monash that when you're going to build it, just build it right the first time. We shouldn't be coming back and retrospectively thinking of things that are going to provide seamless and better connections for people. I mean, the example that you've just provided there about Burwood Highway, you're going to have thousands of students trying to cross a six-lane road and two tram tracks just to get to the university. Like, they're not nice-to-haves in my view. And then you've got people with disability, accessibility issues, parents with prams. These things are just a crucial part of an experience that people are going to need to use on a day-by-day basis.
1: Clayton, having only one big entrance and not two, does it matter?
3: Well, I think it does. So the station exit that they've removed is it's where the Clayton Hall is. So it's sort of on the northeastern side of where Clayton Station is at the moment. It's about 100 metres from Monash Hospital, which is one of the biggest hospitals in the southeast of Melbourne. They're now going to have to get off at Clayton Station, cross Clayton Road and walk an extra 300 metres. Now, it doesn't sound like much, but it's important that we have these connections where people aren't having to cross roads and we are giving people the best possible experience when they're using infrastructure of this size. I mean, we're spending $30 billion and then we're going to say, well, we're going to save $1 billion here just on making it harder for people to get places.
1: Stuart, I'm going to leave it there, but thank you. Stuart James is the Mayor of Monash. It's 5 to 10. David Whiting will be here at Bundrell Place answering your legal queries after 10. Keep in mind... the way this state Labor government's approaching the Suburban Rail Loop project, the tunnelling will begin next month. So the big machines are being assembled in the ground. The tunnelling will begin next month. One other big change they've made, they won't be signing contracts to build the train station soon. They're going to delay that. That's another way that they say they can divert money to

0: purposes. The things announced overnight and this morning are about the ways you get in and out of the train stations. Lucas is with us from Narre Warren nearby. Thanks for coming along, Lucas. What do you want to say?
1: I'm sceptical about this SRL nice to have stuff. I think there's votes in it. He's going to, and I have no basis for this, I'm just sceptical. I think he's saying I can make cost cuts and then we'll get more votes and we can bring it in later, reverse the decision later when they get in. That's my idea. It's not what we see, it's what's behind it.
0: Do you think it'll work?
1: I think they hope it will work. I think it'll work not because of that. I think it'll work because the opposition's useless. So I think they'll still get in. But
0: useless?
1: I think
0: they're leading in the polls.
1: Yeah, that's the polls. I'm sceptical about that too. But, you know, I think that the Labor and One Nation, really? Are you serious? Thank you.
0: We'll find out. Lucas, thank you for coming along. Russell is calling from Camberwell. What did you want to mention, Russell? Oop, hold on, I'll just see if I can fade you up, Russell. Hang on a tick. Let me just fade him up. Russell, you there?
2: Yeah, I'm here.
0: Go
2: you
0: for
2: there?
0: It. Yeah, we've got you. Go for it.
2: Where they're building the Burwood station on this SRL, it's on the southern side of Burwood Highway. If the passengers get off the train, walk about 500 metres east on the southern side of Burwood Highway, there is already an existing underground pedestrian crossing to the university.
0: Like a little subway.
2: Yeah, yeah. But it's already, it's been there for years.
0: And that's 500 metres down the road?
2: Yeah.
0: Yeah, okay. So not such a big problem in your mind?
2: No. Nah, I'll never use it.
0: Okay, Russell, thank you. And Saif is calling from Pakenham. We've been speaking about the use of AI in music. It won't be allowed in the music charts anymore. Saif, what did you want to say to everyone?
3: Hey, Raph, long-time listener, first-time caller.
0: Fantastic. Doubly welcome.
3: An observation on really, I've got a theory about the stuff you just said about DJs using pre-mixed music or synthesizers. I think there's a difference here. A good DJ, he or she, or a good producer needs to have a skill set built around experience to actually make a decision on how he or she wants to mold a sound or a music. Like an average synthesizer gives you an option of 1,000 sounds, but you wouldn't know what to use unless you are well experienced in it. So I think the difference here is AI is actually feeding you what it feels that you should hear in comparison to a seasoned musician or a producer selecting via his experience and his skill set what he wants his audience to hear. I think that's where the difference is.
0: Is it inevitable, Saif? Are we just going to be drowning in AI-composed music in the future?
3: Well, this is the phase. Like when something like this comes out, we'll all get drowned out. And once we get into it and try to figure out what the difference is between, because AI is basically feeding off something else. It's not creating something brand new.
0: Yeah, so I like that. That's a good line. It's feeding off something else. Saif, thank you so much. In a moment, I want you to get your thinking caps on because I want you to give David Whiting some homework. I haven't been impressed the last few weeks. He's known the answer to everything. So you need to come up with a legal problem he can't answer. If you've got a question for David Whiting, any free legal advice you'd like, give us a call right now.
4: Everything Melbourne.
5: Marianne, you're in Warrenwood. Hello.
6: Sorry, I'm just about to feed the magpies, so I might shut the door.
5: It's okay, they need that.
6: It might make a bit much noise.
5: Lucky magpies. Yeah, well, so you're a bird watcher, Marianne.
4: 774 ABC Melbourne.
7: Good morning, Natasha McFarlane with ABC News. The Premier says he believes the total cost of the suburban rail loop can be reduced even further once more thorough financial reviews are completed. $2 billion in savings have been announced on the first leg of the SRL, with cuts to things like car parks and pedestrian overpasses. It means the total estimated investment is now $33.3 billion. Ben Carroll says the changes are common sense, with the possibility of more savings down the line.
8: Here I am within a month having found substantial savings just by doing a thorough financial audit. That is just the finances. Now I am committed to doing a technical audit and an engineering audit where I do believe we'll be able to find additional savings.
7: An elderly man missing in Victoria's High Country has possibly been spotted, and police are